0: Year-old Ian Stuart Hogg was reported missing in March 2002 from Tweed Heads in New South Wales, and police suspect he was murdered. His car, which had also been reported missing, was seen days later. Witnesses told police they saw two men driving the car near the home of 67-year-old Frederick Hugh Rossen, who was then shot and killed at his property in Mount Nathan, Queensland. Police used witness accounts to inform the images and hope the public release will prompt people to come forward.
1: Federal Education Minister Jason Clare has flagged an overhaul of parts of the school curriculum after international testing revealed long-term declines in students' maths and reading. The latest results from the Program for International Student Assessment Examinations of 15-year-olds show record low reading and maths results. Mr. Clare says inspiration should be taken from reforms to the UK's education system.
2: They've jumped three spots in the world rankings in reading today, four spots in maths and seven spots in science. And 10 or 15 years ago, they made big changes to their education system, and that includes the implementation of phonics.
1: The federal opposition's calling for a Senate inquiry into alleged rorting of the Albanese government's solar battery rebate scheme. Freedom of information documents obtained by the ABC have detailed complaints about mock installs, fake signatures, and cash job claims allegedly made by solar installers. Shadow Energy Minister Dan Tehan says the allegations need to be independently investigated.
3: Given the seriousness of the revelations that has occurred as a result of the unearthing of these FOI documents, we need an independent inquiry to occur now.
1: The Federal Energy Minister Chris Bowen says a new national technical regulator will soon be created to ensure household solar and batteries meet requirements. A Central Queensland tourism body has renewed its push to reopen caverns that contain rare dinosaur footprints. Jacob Gamble has the story.
4: Mount Morgan Promotion and Development Incorporated released a tourism feasibility study in June with a focus on reopening the Fireclay Caverns to bring more visitors to the town. The caverns contain 195 million-year-old dinosaur footprints embedded on the roof but have been closed since 2011 due to safety concerns. Paleontologist Dr. Anthony Ramilio says reopening the site would benefit researchers.
5: We can create 3D models and have virtual tours.
4: The caverns are under the jurisdiction of the state government, who say any future use will depend on ground stability risks being addressed.
1: In tennis, American Francis Tiafoe has defeated compatriot Alex Mickelson to progress to the US Open finals. He'll face either Carlos Alcaraz or Ben Shelton in the final four. Recapping the top story in this bulletin, a police investigation's underway into the CFMEU, with officers searching the union's headquarters in Brisbane as well as other locations in Victoria this morning. The weather for Queensland, isolated to scattered showers in eastern districts and northern Cape York, sunny elsewhere. In the state southeast, a partly cloudy day, Brisbane and Logan 25, Ipswich 26. Toowoomba, the Gold and Sunshine Coast, 23. Looking ahead, cloudy with a chance of showers tomorrow. ABC News.
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9: Imagine if you could meet the mathematician who taught Mick Jagger statistics. 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Or a 96-year-old shoemaker. 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Would you like to know what their secret is? 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
9: Right now in Beaudesert, it's 20 degrees. Maroochydore, Birdsville, Coolangatta, Gold Coast Seaway, Bundaberg, Caloundra sitting on 21. Emerald and Charleville, 22 degrees. Gladstone, 23. Mackay, Rockhampton, you're on 24. Longreach, 25 degrees at your place. Cairns and Townsville, 26. Weeper, Hughenden, Kawanyama, 27 degrees. And Mount Isa, 28 degrees at your place right now. More details about the weather coming your way at 10:30 this morning. And straight after that, Dr. Carl will be joining you. So if you've got a niggling science question to ask today, have a think and give me a call after 10:30. For reference, the number you'll need today, 1300 903 222. That's 1300 903 222. Dr. Norman Swan will be joining you after Stacey Q.
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0: Two of Hearts. That is Stacey Q. Good morning, I'm Sarah Howells and it's 10 past 10.
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0: You sometimes hear people talking about aging gracefully. You know, it's kind of embracing that natural process of getting older and all that comes with it with a positive attitude. And that can often be talking about the physical side of things, what you look like. But how about your brain? Do you worry about cognitive decline as you get older? You know, not being as quick as you used to be, forgetting important things, maybe even heading towards dementia. Well, Dr. Norman Swan says that it doesn't have to be that way. And we've been thinking about brain aging the wrong way. He's written a book about it. It's called The Brain Cliff. Good morning, Norman Swan.
3: Hi, Sarah.
0: How wrong have we been looking at this?
3: Well, quite wrong, actually, because we think it's inevitable. You know, you're in your 40s, you go to a party, and across the room you see somebody you went to school with. So you drag your partner over to introduce them, and then you realise you've forgotten their name. Oh, my God. Or you do a deal with your partner when you go out and say, if I don't introduce you, it's because I can't remember their name. Or you walk into the kitchen and you think, why am I here? And you start to think, even in your 40s, maybe even earlier, that I'm starting to go off. I'm heading towards this cliff that ends in dementia that you just described. That is not the brain cliff. That's just the way it is with, you know, everybody does those things and it's not a sign of your brain and your brain deteriorating. And the other thing that this whole focus on cognitive decline, a lot of it stems from the fact that you think, oh, I'm not as good as I was in your 20s. And even researchers compare cognitive function at different ages to people in their 20s. And some of the researchers I spoke to think that's absolutely the wrong way to think about it, because when you actually look at people in their 20s in a sophisticated way, some of their cognitive function is not as good as it is, for example, in midlife, and even in some people who are much older than that. It's what happens is our brain changes. And if you understand how your brain changes, then you can help it change in the most productive way.
0: Well, that is handy. Now, I know you've spoken to a lot of people about this, people in their 90s and older who are still remarkably sharp. Tell us about who you've met.
3: So they're called cognitive superagers. So cognitive superagers are defined as people probably over 85 whose cognitive function is similar to somebody on average who's 40 or 50. And when you scan their brains look like a 40-year-old's or 50-year-old brain. And the oldest person I spoke to was, I interviewed, was 110. He's 111 now. Mm. I interviewed a woman called Tamiko Honda in southern Japan, who's 94 and still works in McDonald's. I interviewed a neuropsychiatrist who's 101 now in New Jersey, who only stopped seeing patients at 90. I interviewed a mathematician who only stopped teaching university maths at the age of 90, who taught Mick Jagger statistics at the London School of Economics, who developed the algorithm to distribute candidates for the Australian lower house on the federal election ballot paper, and so on. Very, very different people. Underneath, they're all the same.
0: Okay, so we want to know their secret. What did they all have in common?
3: Well, what they had in common was not necessarily what they thought their secret was. And so what they had in common, and this goes to the whole issue of brain change, and I can double back and explain why these things were so important. So they all took exercise. So they weren't at the gym bashing weights, but they all took exercise. It could be just walking a few kilometres a day, 2 or 3 kilometres a day. They all were very socially connected. Most had not stopped working, or if they had stopped working, it was very recently and they were doing something else. And they all responded to stress the same way. And it's not that they hadn't experienced stress, it was how they responded to it. None of them were ruminators. In other words, rumination is these unproductive thoughts that you can have. You know, why did I say that to him? You say, why didn't I just say this, blah, blah, blah. And it goes round and round in your head, doesn't get you anywhere at all. They were not ruminators. They solved the problem. It's not that they hadn't experienced stress. One person I spoke to, who's 96, had escaped the Lebanese Civil War. He had plenty of stress in his life, but it didn't bother him that much. And I can explain what's going on here. And here's the thing that everybody listening to this conversation is going to hate. None of them drank. And if they drank, it wasn't very much. So really interesting. So with your permission, let me just explain what's going on in the brain, which actually helps to understand why these things are important and why you shouldn't think about life as cognitive decline and you should think about it as cognitive change, and you've got to facilitate that. So when you're in your 20s and let's say you're... Sorry, I just lost my microphone there. I'm gesticulating so much I turned off the microphone. We should be doing a television. So... when you're, say, in your 20s, let's say you trained as a teacher and you're doing a new lesson plan, you're probably just using one side of your brain for that. 10 years later, when you do your lesson plan, you're doing it probably better than you ever did before, but in fact, you're using the other side of your brain as well. It's called scaffolding. It's the same as scaffolding in a building, where you build out, you need scaffolding to build a strong building. And you need scaffolding in your brain to cope with the changes of the years going by. And so the activity in the brain has spread to the other side. And for that, you need new nerve networks, you need brain plasticity, and so on. Maybe 10 years later or after that, and you do the brain scan, you're doing the same activity, but you're involving the front of the brain as well, what's called the prefrontal cortex. So your whole of the brain is actually working to do the job just as well, if not better, than you did before. You've got no idea this is happening. But this prefrontal cortex at the front of your brain is really important to coordinating all this. And anything that stuffs up the prefrontal cortex stuffs up the scaffolding. Where do you ruminate? You ruminate in the prefrontal cortex. Where do you experience depression? Prefrontal cortex. Anxiety. Where does alcohol exert its effects on the brain? Prefrontal cortex. So these things get in the way of effective brain scaffolding. And there are things that actually encourage brain scaffolding and help it to happen.
0: And what are those things?
3: Well, you've heard, two phrases that everybody listening to this conversation have heard. One is use it or lose it. And the other, so that the use it or lose it part of it is really important, because it's not actually true. It's got to be, you've got to stretch it to keep it and develop it. So you've got to put high cognitive demand on the brain, so that which encourages this scaffolding to occur. So you've always got to do things that are actually extending yourself and pushing yourself cognitively. So that's one thing. You've also heard what's good for your heart is good for your brain, which is absolutely true. But what I turn this literally on its head in the brain cliff and talk about what's, because the evidence is also that what's good for the brain is good for the heart. And people with good young-ish brains have good youngish hearts. And it seems that the good youngish brain goes along with a good youngish immune system and a good youngish heart, but the brain comes first. And so things that you do that you think are going to be good for your heart, and they are actually going to be good for the brain. So let's take exercise for a moment. So exercise induces brain plasticity. So you're taking exercise because you think it's going to be good for your heart and prevent heart attacks, which it does, but it actually has a direct effect on the brain, inducing brain plasticity. And by that, I mean the ability to develop new nerve networks to encourage that scaffolding to occur. The other thing that happens with exercise, if you're doing it well, is that you're strengthening your muscles. And I've got a chapter in the Brain Cliff on crosstalk. There's much more crosstalk in your body than you might imagine, than many researchers actually give credit for. So, for example, your muscles are hormone-producing organs. We think they're just there to stretch ourselves and maybe metabolize sugar a bit better and protect yourself against diabetes, which indeed they do. But they produce hormones called myokines, which talk to the brain. So your muscles talk to your brain. Healthy muscles are actually talking to your brain, and your brain can talk to your muscles. And we've heard about the microbiome. So diet is the other aspect of this. So you think, I'm taking a diet here that's good for my heart, the Mediterranean diet. Well, there's a modification of that called the mind diet, which you add green leafy vegetables, berries, particularly strawberries, blueberries, and so on. Fermented foods like yogurt, preferably at the same time as those berries. Now, good for your heart, good for your bowel. It goes to, down to your bowel, changes the microbiome. The microbiome starts sending healthy messages to the brain. But in fact, those bioactive compounds that are in the coloured fruits are helped, the yogurt helps to release them, and they go directly to the brain as well. So all these things are encouraging this scaffolding to help you get through those years and keep your brain young and stay away from that cliff.
0: Some very good tips from Dr. Norman Swan this morning on ABC Radio Queensland. I'm Sarah Howells. The new book, The Brain Cliff, has just come out as of yesterday, Norman. Now, you've poured heaps of research into this, spoken, as we've heard, from so many incredible cognitive super ages. What has it personally changed for you and how you live your life?
3: I'm careful about what I drink now. I haven't stopped drinking altogether, but I'm happy with just a glass of wine. And in fact, the Mind Diet has a glass of wine a day as part of it. So I'm very careful about what I drink. I've probably doubled down on my exercise, and particularly muscle strengthening, because, you know, muscle strengthening is important. But when you hear, when you understand this crosstalk, it's really important. And one of the chapters in my book, the heading is Don't Retire. And I've no intention of retiring. I mean, don't tell the ABC management this, but, you know, I've got no intention of retiring. The retirement story is really interesting and a bit troubling, is that there's consistent evidence across nations that when people retire, they have a more rapid onset of cognitive decline. And how much they notice that depends on how much what's called cognitive reserve they've got. By the way, one of the reasons I called it the brain cliff is that the brain cliff, this edge of reason, I call it, is actually a very different phenomenon biologically and genetically from cognitive function. So how well your brain works through life from your 20s onwards is very strongly genetic. I mean, obviously, there are environmental influences in how much education you got and so on. But that's a very different story from the brain cliff. So you reach the brain cliff independent of how much cognitive function you've had through life. It's just that the more cognitive function you've got, the further you fall before you notice it, before you've noticed you've hit the brain cliff. But you've really got to focus on the brain cliff as a separate phenomenon. So it turns out that you get this cognitive decline when you retire. They've also looked at countries where they have early retirement ages and compared cognitive function in those countries to cognitive function in countries where the age at retirement is higher. So here's a story the French will hate to hear, is that when you look at French people at older ages, they have lower cognitive function than Americans. Not all Americans. You know, we might think of one or two that we think, well, there might be a problem there. But most Americans, extraordinary results. But of course, everybody listening to us who may be thinking about retirement or at retirement age, it depends what you do after retirement, because retirement is the end of paid work. The important thing is that you don't stop working, you don't stop thinking forward, you don't stop having a future drive to your life, which involves complexity, involves social interaction, ideally with people you don't know very well. We tend to retreat to our families. And what the evidence suggests is that social connection is incredibly important. Not being lonely is incredibly important. So it's not bad having connection with your families, but what's much better is actually interacting with people you don't know that well, where you've got to get to know them, particularly in an environment where you're also learning new stuff.
0: Some very good tips this morning, Dr. Norman Swan. Plenty more in your book, The Brain Cliff. Thank you for joining us this morning. Really fascinating.
3: It's been my pleasure, Sarah. Thank you for having me.
0: Absolutely. Dr. Norman Swan on ABC Radio Queensland there, multi-award-winning producer, broadcaster, investigative journalist, best-selling author. He was actually one of the first medically qualified journalists in Australia, and that new book of his, The Brain Cliff, just came out yesterday.
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6: 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The next day, they were going to be front page news. 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
0: 25 minutes past 10. Good morning. I'm Sarah Howells. And after 10.30 today, Dr. Carl will be in to answer your science questions. So if there's something you've been scratching your head over, save this number into your phone, 1300 903 222. That's my number, 1300 903 222. You can give me a call after 10.30. Any and all science questions, Dr. Carl will be here to answer them after 10.30 this morning. Up next, what's happening weather-wise in your patch this week? You'll find out.
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0: Farnsie for you this morning on ABC Radio Queensland. John Farnham, pressure down. Good morning. I'm Sarah Howells and it is bang on 10:30. That means it's time for you to get an update on what's happening with the weather around Queensland today. Robert Urbaniak from the Bureau of Meteorology. Good morning.
1: Hey, Sarah.
0: How's it looking?
1: Not bad. A really nice day, to be honest. There is the chance of some light showers about the coast, but nowhere really is expected to get more than a millimetre or two. In fact, most places will get less than 0.5 millimetre, and it's just really near Innisfail, Townsville and Port Douglas it'll get that 1 to 2 range. So, yes, a mostly sunny day. Temperatures mild in the south, about 23 to 24 degrees most of the southeast coast, and then in the southern inland, pretty mild as well, around 27 degrees for the most part. Then the north of the state and central parts of the state still warm, about 33 to 34 degrees in the central inland, about 34 to 38 degrees in the northern inland, that 38 being in the Gulf Country, and the central and northern parts of the coast fairly warm as well, at about 26 to 28 degrees. So yeah, the south's cool today, the north and central parts of the state still fairly warm, and just light showers along the coast.
0: Sounds like a nice day, a nice spring day. Is it a good day to get the boat out along the coastline?
1: Yeah, and it will be sort of the last good day to get the boat out for the next little while because winds are still pretty mild, so they're light to moderate, about 10, 15 knots, so that's about 20, 25 Ks. There's not much in the way of swell around, so there is about 1.5 metres of swell in the southeast. But then most other parts of the state, you've only got about 0.5 metre to 1 metre of east to southeasterly swell. So, and wave heights are pretty low everywhere north of Bundaberg, really, at only about 0.5 metre to 1 metre. But then tomorrow, the winds really pick up. So you get fresh to strong winds across most of the coast. So that's about 20 to 25 knots. There's a strong wind warning out for most of the Queensland coast because of that. And because of that, the wave heights go up 5 Ks. There's not much in the way of swell around. So there is about 1.5 metres of swell in the southeast. But then most other parts of the state, you've only got about 0.5 metre to 1 metre of east to southeasterly swell. So, and wave heights are pretty low everywhere north of Bundaberg, really. At only about 0.5 metre to 1 metre. But then tomorrow, the winds really pick up. So you get fresh to strong winds across most of the coast. So that's about 20 to 25 knots. There's a strong wind warning out for most of the Queensland coast because of that. And because of that, the wave heights go up to about 2 metres right along the coast and even up to about 3-4 metres in the southeast off Noosa. So yeah, and then Friday, you get those bigger wave heights sticking around. And into Saturday. So yeah, this is the best day to be out on a boat for the next few days. That and the fact that the showers will pick up as well. It'll be much rainier tomorrow and Friday.
0: Yeah, definitely sounds like making the most of today in all ways, weather-wise, is a good idea. Robert, thank you very much for the update this morning.
1: No worries. Thank you.
0: Robert Urbaniak there from the Bureau of Meteorology this morning. 1300 903 222 is the number to call right now with your science questions for Dr. Carl. 1300 903 222. Might be a bit different to the number that you're used to this morning. 1300 903 222. Call me now with your science questions and Dr. Carl will be in next.
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0: Swinging Round the Sun, some local Queensland music for you this morning from musician and truck driver out of Imbul, Bud Rokeski.
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0: If you've got a science question that you are dying to know the answer to, maybe you need to settle a debate you're having with some friends or family, give me a call now. 1300 903 222 is my number this morning. Now, that might be a little different to what you're used to numbers-wise. 1300 903 222. Call me now with your science questions because Dr. Carl is in the house. Hello, Dr. Carl.
3: Ahoy, Dr. Sarah. Lovely to be working with you again.
0: Absolutely. You too. Let's jump straight into some questions this morning. Angie from Palmwoods first on the line. Good morning, Angie.
4: Good morning, Sarah. G'day, Dr. Carl.
3: Dr. Angie, welcome.
4: Thank you. Can you please tell me why my tongue tingles like

0: when you're putting your tongue on a battery, but I'm actually putting my tongue on an old spoon that my grandma's got, and I've got that same tingle.
1: Ah, when you say spoon, would that be spoon? That old silver cutlery?
0: Yeah.
1: Okay, so you do get it happening with silver, and it's got a special thing going for it, which is that it's usually sterling silver, which means that it's not just silver, but there's a little bit of copper. So you've got two different metals that can join in the chemical reaction. And when you're putting this metal on your mouth and your wet tongue, you've got a conductive metal or metals, salty acidic saliva that carries the electrons across, and in different parts of the metal, different metals. So you can set up a little tiny battery. Now, you don't actually have this happening so much with stainless steel, because stainless steel is special because it's got 18% chrome, roughly, and 8% nickel. There are thousands of different types. But what makes stainless steel stainless is that it has a rust that is not porous and it is adherent. So if you think about boring old, ordinary old iron, it forms a rust and it flakes away, and it provides a open surface, and then water and air can go through and then rust the next layer underneath and the next layer and the next layer. And as each layer rusts, it lifts off, presenting a fresh surface, so it can rust away to nothing in a harsh environment like near the ocean. But with stainless steel, you have a rust that is chromium oxide that is, firstly, very tightly adherent. It's not going to flake off. And secondly, it's impervious. It's not porous. So stuff can't get through. So stainless steel has a shiny rust that, in addition to stopping it from, or slowing down the rate at which it decays away, it'll probably outlast the pyramids, it also interferes with the electrochemical reactions. But the simple answer is that you've got a combination of metal and you've got something acidic in your mouth, the saliva, and your tongue is extremely sensitive to electrical stimulation, so even a very small current, you can pick up the tingling. Although if you have a filling with amalgam in it, oh man, you can get a big tingle there, which hurts. Have you done that as well?
0: Yeah, exactly.
2: All right, yeah, Angie, does get messy. Interesting. All right, Angie in Palmwoods, thank you very much for your call this morning, and thank you, Dr. Carl. You're on ABC Radio Queensland. I'm Sarah Howells. 1300 903 222 is my number. If you have a question for Dr. Carl, just like Dr. Phil in Pomona does, g'day, Phil.
3: G'day. How you going, Sarah?
2: Good. What's your question?
3: Good. And hello, Dr. Carl.
1: Dr. Phil, welcome.
3: The universal plane, is that common in other universes and in our solar system, and why is it so?
1: What do you mean by universal plane? Do you mean the planets lined up with the equator?
3: Yeah, the flatness of the flatness of the universe and the flatness, or is it of the solar system?
1: Hang on, wait a second. They're two different things. You're talking about the flatness of space-time fabric of the universe, or are you talking about the fact that the planets in our solar system are mostly lined up with the equator of the sun?
3: Yeah, I think it equates to the same question. The universe is more...
1: No. They're two very different things. Okay. One's big scale, one's small scale.
3: Yeah.
1: So which one are you talking about? The planets being lined up with the equator of the sun-ish?
3: Or the universe itself, it appears to be flat.
1: Oh, that's a whole different question. That's a whole different thing. Nothing to do with the solar system.
3: Yeah. Well, the solar systems are on a flat plane. Our solar system
1: No, but let's make it simple and just talk about the planets going around a star. Not even talk about the flatness of the universe, right?
3: Yeah.
1: So the way it happens, the flatness in our solar system is because our sun and the planets form from what we call a stellar nursery, which is a large rotating cloud of gas and dust. And we found about 7,000 of these in our galaxy, the Milky Way. And the density there, even though it's better than the best vacuum we can make on Earth, is millions of times higher than the density in other parts of the galaxy. So you've got this cloud, and a couple of atoms stick together, and they've got more mass, so then they'll pull in other atoms. And a cloud gradually collapses inward. And because it's rotating, it doesn't all fall directly into the center. Why is it rotating? A bit more falls on the left than the right, or the other way around. And so you gradually get it forming a rotating disk. And as it rotates, it flattens. And a star forms in the middle. That's when you get the mass of it being about 70 times the mass of Jupiter. The pressure is great enough that the temperature gets over 15 million degrees. And then you can have the star igniting. And the star forms in the middle, and the planet forms from material within that disk. And so the planets inherit the overall direction of spin of the disk and the star. And in our case, Mercury's tilted from the equator by about 7 degrees. The other planets have got smaller tilts. But when you go looking at other solar systems, we've discovered about 5,000, we've found quite a few that are not lined up with the equator of the Sun. And in some cases, we actually have planets sort of going over the pole of the Sun, north and south. Now, are you with me so far, Phil? Is that making sense so far?
3: Yeah, I'm understanding that. So it's not universal.
1: It's not universal. But then it gets more complicated again, because in the 5,000 solar systems that we've found, the most common planets we've found are not in our solar system. The most common planets we've found are two types, either super-Earths, in other words, they're about five times heavier than the Earth, or hot Jupiters. Jupiters are enormous, like 100 times the mass of the Earth, but they're hot, they're close into the Sun. And we don't have either of those. And what we think happened, it's called the tack hypothesis, T-A-C-K, like a sailor in a boat, you know, tacking against the wind, is that we had a bunch of super-Earths in the early days, and then Jupiter, under various physics, came in towards the Sun, towing Saturn behind it. Now, this is unusual. It then, via its gravity, messed up all of the super-Earths, and they ran into each other or just went out of the solar system. And then, because Saturn was there, it then got pulled out again. So normally we would have had a bunch of super-Earths and being destroyed by the hot Jupiter, which would have remained. But if you didn't have the hot Jupiter, if you didn't have a Jupiter-sized planet, you just have the super-Earths. So it's more complicated than that. But now, do you want me to go on? Is there something you want me to talk about, or is it something I didn't quite make sense about?
3: Yeah, I understand so far. One question. Mm-hmm. The ones that follow the north and south, not the equator, are they on a plane?
1: We haven't got a big enough sample size, and it's really hard to diagnose them. We've just put into orbit an observatory called the Nancy Roman Observatory, and it's kind of like the Hubble Space Telescope. You remember the Hubble Space Telescope?
3: Yep.
1: Yeah. Well, at the same time as with a very limited budget, the astronomy people were building the Hubble Space Telescope. At the same time, have you heard of the NRO in America, the National Reconnaissance Organization?
3: No.
1: Look them up on Wikipedia. Anyway, they had a whole bunch of these telescopes, just like the Hubble, but pointed at the ground to spy on us. And they can pick up a teacup, right? And it turns out they went down different pathways and making them bigger and better. And they had a few left over, three of them, and they offered one to NASA for nothing. And so NASA said, well, we're going to have to do a bit of work, but yeah, we take it. And so that's a new telescope that's gone out there. It's called the Nancy Roman Telescope. It's on its way out to its orbit about 1.5 million kilometres away from its Earth.
3: And then that's far
1: it's going to
3: orbit.
1: Sit there. And sorry, say again?
3: Is that far Earth orbit?
1: Or
3: close in?
1: Well, it's called a Lagrangian. There are five stable points where, in with each planet, where a satellite will travel around the Sun in synchrony with the Earth. And one of them is directly on a line between the Earth and the Sun, and the other one is behind the Earth, and that's called L2, and that's where it's heading for. And so it's going to, because it's got the world's biggest camera, about the size of a car. I mean, in your phone, you've got a camera chip maybe the size of a head of a pin. Mate, think of one the size of a car. Mm. It's the biggest one ever built. And it's going to revolutionize our understanding of solar systems and also help us find dark matter and dark energy and probably answer some of the questions you've got, Doctor.
2: Incredible. Dr. Phil, thank you for your call this morning on ABC Radio Queensland. I'm Sarah Howells and Dr. Carl is joining you. Let's take a question from Paul in Mount Moriah. Good morning, Paul.
4: Good morning. How are you going? Good morning, Dr. Carl.
1: Welcome.
4: Yes, read your book. I enjoyed that.
1: Ah, which one of my 48 books was it that you read?
4: the one on, like, your biography.
1: Oh, yeah, that's number 48. Yeah.
4: Yes, I really enjoyed that. That was
2: fantastic.
4: Oh,
2: thank you. What's your question, Paul? We've got a few people to get through. We'll see if we can.
4: What is prostatitis? How do you get rid of it? And how do you know if you've got it?
1: Do you mean prostatitis?
4: Yeah, you know, the thing in your body.
1: Right, in the groin, with the genitals, the prostate gland.
4: Yes.
1: Okay, so women don't have a prostate gland. They've got slightly different anatomy down there. Men have got a prostate gland. Kind of the bottom line is that by the time men are in their early 20s, they all can be thought of as having prostate cancer.
4: Right.
1: But it's going to grow very slowly.
4: Yes.
1: And it's going to grow so slowly in most cases that you'll die of something else, by like being run over by a dinosaur or various other things that happen to you in life. One problem with the prostate gland is it keeps on enlarging with time, and it can press on the urethra and interfere with urethral flow, so the flow becomes less with time of urine, but also can impinge into the bladder and fill that up a little bit. Now, itis means inflammation of, and that's a very specific thing which is different from osis, which means the state of being. So prostatitis would then mean an inflammation of the prostate, which is then dealt with by a doctor. But in some cases, there's not always the best outcome. In many cases, all you can hope for is the least worst outcome. And in the case of we humans, evolution has sort of said, well, if you got your babies by the age of 21, see you later, you're on your own, we don't care anymore. So it's not something that's essentially fixable in every case. And by the way, I should point out, there are fake videos of me on Facebook that have been robbing people of many hundreds of dollars, thousands of dollars, millions of dollars, and have been going for years, and we've told Facebook about them, and they refuse to take them down. So my face is actually involved in saying, hey, buy this herbal remedy, and it's not me. It's totally made up, and we've told Facebook.
4: I tried that.
1: And they won't do anything about it. And twice a week I get an email saying, hey, Dr. Carl, you suck, because I ordered the product that you advertise on Facebook, and they charged me $80, and it was $80 US, not $80 Australian. And then it didn't arrive. And then, but at the same day, they then charged me $300 US and $300 US, and then the company shut down. And you owe me $700, you rat bag. Signed, Fred. And it happens twice a week.
4: Ah, right. See, this is where I was going.
1: See your GP. It happens to all men, and things happen to women. Yeah, evolution doesn't care. Once you're over 25, you're on your own, kind of. I'm sorry.
2: Oh, there you go, Paul in Mount Moriah. Thank you for your question this morning on ABC Radio Queensland. I'm Sarah Howells, and Dr. Carl is answering your questions this morning. Leah on the Gold Coast, what's your question, Dr. Leah?
5: Hello.
1: Hello, welcome.
5: Hello.
1: Hi, you're live to air.
5: Talk about eye colour.
1: Mm-hmm.
5: We have three children and obviously all with different eye colour. But one of my daughters has sort of a hazel colour. It's quite darker on the left side, but the right eye is a lot lighter. But then there's a little section, maybe a quarter of the eye down the bottom, that's even lighter still. And I have always wondered, what determines the eye colour, but what determines which eye is lighter or darker, and why does that happen?
1: Why does it happen? Because evolution is not perfect, just good enough. And secondly, the reason you have, or not the cause of the different colours in the iris is not that you've got a blue or a green or a brown pigment. You've only got one pigment, which is melanin, M-E-L-A-N-I-N, and it follows Rayleigh's law of scattering. And so if you've got a little bit of this black pigment, and then you do a lot of fancy physics, you've got a light-coloured blue eye. And then a bit more, it's a deeply coloured blue eye, and then the more melanin, this black dye that you have, you work your way along the spectrum into the green and the brown and then the really dark browns. Then secondly, or thirdly, the condition is called hetero, which means different, chromia, which means colour, and you can have different versions of it. You can have central heterochromia, where the area close to the very centre of the pupil, the black bit, it's a different colour from the outer iris, or you can have sectoral. So if you look at like a sector of a Christmas cake, you cut little slices at Christmas, right? Little wedge is a different colour from the rest of the iris, or you can have complete heterochromia, where the left eye is a different colour from the right eye, or vice versa, and you can even have the two together. And it's due to the genes controlling pigment production, which we do not fully understand. I mean, we mapped the DNA only in the year 2000, and we still don't fully understand the grammar of life by which the DNA molecule, which is like a ladder with 3 billion rungs, how that then acts as a blueprint. We don't fully understand it. But usually it's simply genetic and harmless. It can happen later in life where you've got an eye injury or inflammation. But if there's a new colour difference appearing in adulthood, almost certainly it's not anything to worry about. But see your GP, who will then bounce you onto an ophthalmologist or an optometrist.
2: All right. Thank you very much for that and for your question, Leah, as well. Jeff in Nambour, what's your question for Dr. Carl this morning?
6: Good morning, Dr. Carl. Good morning, Sarah. Fascinating your topic on retirement and keeping the brain active and elasticity and all those things. My question is, I was always told, best advice I was ever given, don't retire. I'm retired. Don't retire from something, retire to something. Music, instruments, those sorts of things. Obviously, I think I know the answer is all very good because it's been good for me. What's the general science behind that?
1: We don't understand it well, but we can't just simply say that if you become a musician, you'll slow down dementia. But there is good evidence that if you do musical training and then practice it, that keeps your cognition larger or greater in later life. And it's kind of like Arnold Schwarzenegger, my hero, but you're doing bodybuilding on the brain. So when you're involved with learning music, playing it, singing it, composing, improvising, you're involved with exercising your hearing, your motor control, which is your fingers and your hands and your breathing, your memory, what note comes next, the attention. So I just did this, what am I doing next? And then prediction, what am I going to do next? And then executive function, where you're looking at the whole thing, piece of music, saying, it's not really getting the audience bopping, I want to do this. And then you've got the emotional and social interaction when you're playing with other people. And then finally, it's not just a bunch of notes hanging in the air, they have an emotional feeling. So it's kind of like a full brain workout, but we still don't fully understand the science behind how it works. And it doesn't always work for everybody, but in general, doing something is better than doing nothing, and music's a good thing to do.
6: Sure. So would you consider the brain still... Does the brain still, I'll use the word, grow in that circumstance?
1: We used to think that the brain did not change, and then we realised that it did, and there were a whole lot of hints. And so at the back of your head, in your skull, in your brain, there's two areas called the visual cortex, about the size of a ping pong ball, one on the left, one on the right, and they turn electrical signals into this glorious 3D colour thing of vision. And it takes them 0.3 seconds to do this. Mm. So you're always living 0.3 seconds behind reality, but we won't talk about that. So when you're learning music, you think, what's that got to do with the visual cortex? Well, there have been cases of people who became blind in later life, and so they learned Braille. And normally when you learn Braille as a younger person, or from, you know, starting off at learning Braille, it happens on the middle part of your brain. But if you've had vision all your life and then suddenly you go blind and you learn Braille, it turns out that the visual cortex rewires itself to do Braille.
2: Wow.
1: So yes, your brain can remodel itself in later life.
2: That is incredible. Dr. Carl, thank you very much for joining us this morning and answering all of our questions. Well, as many as we could get to in the time we had. Anyway, I really appreciate your time and your knowledge.
1: Oh, look forward to gigging with you again, Dr. Sarah. It was a lot of fun.
2: Absolutely. Dr. Carl there on ABC Radio Queensland. Apologies if we didn't get to your question today. There were plenty of them rolling in this morning.
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2: My name's Sarah Howells, and I will be back with you tomorrow, wherever you're listening from across Queensland. Up next, your 11 o'clock news, and then conversations with Richard Feidler. Today, his chat with Louise Adler. Louise's parents met in Australia in the aftermath of World War II. An asthmatic child, she spent most of Melbourne's winters in bed with nothing to do but read novels. And after a particular penchant for Enid Blyton's boarding school series required parental intervention, Louise's deep pleasure in the world of books began in earnest. Shaped by her family history, Louise grew up in questioning everything. And she was 15 when she went to her first Vietnam moratorium and was locked up for her role in the protests. You'll hear more of her story in 5 minutes' time.
7: Proudly
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0: ABC News. Good morning, I'm Maria Hatzakis. Detectives have raided the CFMEU's Brisbane headquarters as part of a joint investigation between Queensland and Victoria Police. Kira Jones reports from Bowen Hills.
1: Queensland detectives searched the union's headquarters at Bowen Hills on Brisbane's north side this morning. Interstate Police also raided a number of properties in Victoria, saying it's part of an investigation into alleged corruption. Three people have been arrested in Victoria and will be interviewed by police. A CFMEU spokesperson says the union is aware of the investigation and will cooperate fully. The raids come amid a commission of inquiry into the CFMEU in Queensland and a royal commission into the union in Victoria. Kira Jones, ABC News, Bowen Hills.
0: Australian travellers have been left stranded in one of the world's busiest airports after an air traffic control failure led to flights being cancelled across the United Kingdom. National tourism reporter Christy Sexton-McGrath has details.
2: Hundreds of flights have been cancelled and delayed at airports across the UK after an air traffic control glitch. The problem has now been resolved, but thousands of passengers have been affected. Monique Whiting from Perth is at Heathrow Airport in London and says her flight to Iceland has been cancelled.
3: We're just kind of sitting on jumpers at the moment and probably have no sleep until we hopefully get to Iceland tomorrow afternoon.
2: Air traffic control provider NATS says clearing the backlog is taking longer than hoped. Airlines are warning of significant knock-on delays with aircraft and crews out of position across Europe.
0: Queensland Police have made a fresh appeal for information into the suspected murder of two men more than 20 years ago. This report from Emily Dobson.
4: 45-year-old Ian Stewart Hodd disappeared from Tweed Heads in New South Wales in 2002. A red coupe owned by Mr. Hogg was reported missing at the time of his suspected death. Days later, the car was seen in Mount Nathan, Queensland, at the home of 67-year-old Frederick Hugh Rawson when he was allegedly shot and killed. At the time, witnesses told police they saw two men driving the car. It was found abandoned in Palm Beach days later. 24 years later, police have released ComFit images of two men crafted from witness accounts. Investigators say the victims are not involved in any criminal activity. Anyone with information is urged to come forward.
0: The Federal Education Minister says schools need a digital detox as international testing shows record low maths and reading results. Scores from a major global assessment of high school students have revealed long-term declines in the two areas and a correlation between screen time and poorer exam results. Jason Clare has flagged an overhaul of parts of the school curriculum.
5: It doesn't mean that there's no place for technology. Our kids need to learn digital skills, and that includes AI. They need to know how to use it and how not to use it. But if it's everywhere, then it's having negative impacts on our kids.
0: The Queensland government says it's working with Northern Gold Coast cane farmers who are facing an uncertain future after the local mill terminated their contract. Danielle Maher has the story.
6: About 50 cane farmers were told in June their cane supply agreement with the Rocky Point sugar mill in Woongoolba would end after the 2027 crushing season. The notice sent by the mill's governing director, David Heck, did not give a reason for the decision. A spokesperson for the State Department of Primary Industries says it has since met with affected growers and will continue supporting them as they consider their options. The spokesperson says the department recognises the decision is difficult news for growers, their families, and the local community, and creates uncertainty about the future of sugarcane growing in the region.
0: In rugby league, North Queensland Cowboys co-captain Reuben Cotter is free to play in this Saturday's elimination final against Cronulla Sutherland after having his careless high tackle charge downgraded at the NRL judiciary. The 27-year-old was found guilty of a high tackle charge from last weekend's match against the Raiders, but he's successfully fought for the Grade 2 charge to be downgraded. Cotter will receive a fine. Briefly in breaking news, the wife of former Prime Minister Bob Hawke, Blanche Delpuget, has died at the age of 82. The weather for Queensland, isolated to scattered showers in eastern districts and northern Cape York, sunny elsewhere. In the southeast, partly cloudy, Brisbane, 25. ABC News.
7: So there I was in Auntie Jean's frock.
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14: Today it's Conversation with Louise Adler. Louise Adler has been a huge figure in the world of books and ideas in Australia for decades, publishing things that a lot of people want to hear and others would prefer to remain unsaid. Louise is famously a dynamo of activity, funny and quite fearless. She loves debate and argument. And as a publisher at Melbourne University Press, she's backed a wildly diverse range of books, like Tony Abbott's Battle Lines, Louise Milligan's book on George Pell, an autobiography of Melbourne underworld figure Mick Gatto, and Mark Latham's A Conga Line of Suckholes. In 2021, Louise was appointed Artistic Director of Adelaide Writers' Week. And earlier this year, she was in the headlines when the Premier of South Australia insisted that a guest be pulled from the festival lineup, which led to a mass withdrawal of almost every other writer and the collapse of the entire festival. I spoke with Louise Adler recently at this year's Byron Writers' Festival in northern New South Wales in front of a live audience. Let's start with your early life, Louise. Whereabouts in Melbourne did you grow up? Give me a bit of a sense of your environment as a child in the family home.
15: Happy childhood in beachside Melbourne, a suburb called Elwood. We would spend our summers at the beach. They were halcyon days. Good life. My parents, you know, were immigrants from Europe. It was benign, it was peaceful. They were good years. I was born in 1954, so 50s to 60s were sort of good years for people of my parents' generation, I guess.
14: What kind of culture was in the house?
15: You'd have to say rather prescribed. I didn't know anything about any contemporary music. I had never heard of the Beatles. I didn't know about Peter, Paul and Mary and Joan Baez. And that would be modern music. It was classical music. Every Saturday night we would go to the Melbourne Symphony Orchestra. They would play God Save the Queen, the MSO, and we would remain seated. And I remember every Saturday night a lady behind me would whack me over the head with her handbag, trying to get me to stand up, and my brother. And so it was the life of the mind. Culture mattered, books mattered. Yes, it was a life of the mind that mattered.
14: I just think that's got to be a formative experience, being the only, what, four people or so in the whole of the, what was it, the town
15: Melbourne
14: hall?
15: Melbourne Town Hall.
14: Not standing for God Save the Queen in the 50s and 60s. Did you develop a love of books and reading early on?
15: Very much. I was a, you know, classic people who go into publishing, girls who go into publishing, it's a very girly industry, asthmatic child, so spent all of the winter months in Melbourne in bed, which is what one did for, if you're my generation, because the medications were pretty primitive. And I was devoted to what I would call now English boarding school realism, the novels of Enid Blyton. My grandmother would come and visit, and she would bring a dozen, you know, Enid Blyton volumes for my collection, my library.
14: Are we talking about the Magic Faraway tree?
15: No, nothing to do with magic. All had to be about naughty girls and boarding schools, Mallory Towers. And the Famous Five were a bit of a stretch, but nothing to do with anything magical or fantastical. All had to be domestic realism. And I would beg my mother to let me go to boarding school. Occasionally, she would pick up the phone to make an appointment to see a headmistress, an imaginary headmistress, and she would have to report the disappointing news that there were no places in the boarding school.
14: What did your parents make of all the schmaltz you were reading?
15: Oh, they were very benign. My mother was dedicated to us reading and learning the piano, all of that sort of business. My father was a very kind man. And I can remember, though, coming to the dinner table one evening and saying, "Oh, goody, lashings of potatoes." And my father looked at my mother and said, I can't anymore, I can't take it anymore. And he went to my bedroom and removed the library of Ina Blyton novels. And I blubbed and said, what am I going to read, Daddy? What am I going to read? And he said, here you go, darling. And he handed me Miller 18 from Leon Uris and Howard Fast, The Last of the Maccabees. And that was the end of my childhood reading.
14: Tell me a bit more about your father. He came from Paris, didn't he?
15: He did indeed. He was born in Paris. Very common story of European Jewry. Both my mother and my father's parents went from Poland in probably 1920, early 1920s, and my father's family went from Poland to Paris. My mother's parents went from Poland to Berlin. So my father, because he was born in Paris, he was a French citizen, but his parents weren't born in France, so they were immigrant Jews. So his father in 1941 was in the very first roundup of Jews deported. So this is May 1941, deported to a transit camp and then sent to Birkenau, where he perished. His sister was sent to a French farming family in the countryside. His mother was hidden, but their apartment was sealed by the French police, and his mother was hidden by the concierge in the apartment block for the duration of the war. All credit to the concierge, who would have been, you know, put in jail for... It would have been illegal to hide a Jew.
14: How did your father survive the war?
15: He was in the French section of the communist resistance in Paris for the duration of the war. They went and saw my father in the transit camp in May 41, and then he was 14 years of age when he joined the resistance.
14: Was he a communist at that stage?
15: Yes, yes.
14: So he was Jewish and a communist?
15: Correct.
14: And somehow was not arrested and...
15: French Jewish citizens were caught and rounded up, deported later than the immigrant Jews. They first came for the immigrant Jews.
14: You said he was a member of the resistance in France. At what age?
15: 14.
14: Did his mother have a view on that?
15: He asked his mother and she gave him her blessing, which I think is quite a remarkable act of courage. Her husband had been deported. She didn't know what his fate would be. So it was an act of courage and commitment and solidarity on her part to say, go and do what you need to do.
14: And what kind of work was he doing with the resistance?
15: So he was working in a factory and organising strikes. And also the priority for Jewish members of the resistance, like my father, was to inform the Jewish population in Paris that they should not report to the police. When they're called by the police to come and report, what that would mean would be deportation. They didn't know in 41 or 42 even, I think, that, you know, you would end up in a gas chamber. But they did know that you were imperiled. So their political position was that it was very important to say to people, go into hiding, do whatever you can, at whatever peril, do not report to the cops. There were orphans whose parents had been deported, who were without money, without food, without shelter. They would arrange to meet children on the street at a certain moment. If they failed to make that meeting, to give them whatever ration cards or food that they might have available to them, they knew that those children would go hungry until the next meeting could be arranged. So his young boy, he's an adolescent boy himself, responsible, as were his comrades, for keeping kids alive, families alive in Paris during the war.
14: So what happened at the end of the war after the Allies liberated Paris?
15: So when Paris was liberated, my father and his comrades joined the French army. Apparently my father was the youngest ever sergeant in the French army, and they had a company, Company Raymond was called, all of Jewish men who had survived, who were still in France, and they joined the French army for the duration of the war until France was liberated.
14: What about being reunited with his family members?
15: So Céline, my aunt, had been in the French countryside. And when Paris was occupied, his mother came to collect her, so she was safe. My father and mother and sister waited in the hope that my grandfather would return from the concentration camp. He never did. And we know that he died in Birkenau.
14: So then the family came to Australia and settled in Melbourne?
15: They did indeed.
14: And tell me about the man that they met on a train trip from Sydney to Melbourne when they arrived?
15: My father and his sister and mother came out on a ship called Ville d'Amiens, but these were Yiddish-speaking people and they couldn't pronounce the French properly, and so they called it the Ville de Mima. In Yiddish, that means the wild auntie. That was the name of the ship that they came out on. I always thought it was rather endearing. You know, the wild auntie, well, probably was a wild ride, but anyway. So they disembark in Sydney and are on the train coming to Melbourne. They're sitting in a carriage and there's a man opposite them. He obviously is French and French Jew. Anyway, I think all these stories of all immigrants and all refugees have got the same element of luck, coincidence, oddity, peculiarity. It turns out that he was in Birkenau, and it turns out that he had known my grandfather. And the Allies in the first bombing of Birkenau, during that bombing, he and my grandfather were taken down to a cellar to be protected. They were useful workers at that point. And in the Allied bombing, the cellar was bombed. And my grandfather was on one side of the cellar and this guy who survived was on the other. So that's how my grandfather died. And, you know, my family was a bit sceptical. And my grandmother had a photo of her husband, my grandfather. And so my grandmother took out this photo, and there's a photo of, and we still have it, of my grandfather in the transit camp in Bonne-la-Rolande. And she said, which one is my husband? Because she wasn't sure that this was an accurate story. And he actually pointed to my grandfather. So they knew what his fate had been.
14: The only witness to your grandfather's death was on that same train.
15: Correct. How bizarre, how extraordinary.
14: It's quite common that Jewish refugees from Europe that arrived in Australia kept a silence about their wartime experiences. Was it like that? Were you told these stories, or did you have to pull them out of your father?
15: My father, you know, politically committed character, would say that these stories I'm telling you today are, you know, they're symptoms of bourgeois individualism. And he thought they were a waste of time, that, you know, we all know our world and the other people's worlds through the prism of personal experience. I actually think he's got a point, that actually these are imprecise personal recollections, may be affected by memory and not 100% accurate, an impression, and that we hold a lot. We trust in the personal story so intensely today. And he trained as a historian later in life, and his attitude was, what matters is the record, is the documents, is the archives, and that his, you know, what his recollections are, what he remembers, were of much less consequence. But he certainly was not repressed in his memories. But things would surface sort of later in life. I didn't know that actually at the age, I mean, it just came out somewhere, I think we're sitting at the dinner table. And at the age of 15, he's nominated by the French Communist Party to be the person who vets every person who wants to join the resistance. I mean, he's 15 years of age. I know he was a wonderful father, but must have been a pretty remarkable young man. But it just sort of came out. He hadn't repressed the memory. He didn't view that period as traumatic. He viewed it as dark, and he did a testimony to the Shoah Foundation of quite some length. And he keeps talking about how tired he was, how tired everyone was. And I've got a photo of him with a Star of David in a Paris street, and he's gaunt. He must be 15 at that age. He's gaunt. You understand, you know, the repetition, all what he wants to say is how tired he was, that it was exhausting. You had nothing to eat. You had nowhere to sleep. Every night you worried about how to make sure you would not be caught. You know, the pressure and the tyranny. And he, I remember him telling us that the German officers would come up to you, and if the yellow star wasn't sewn on absolutely correctly, you'd be deported. You know, it was as strained and as taxing and as not just oppressive, but as dangerous as that.
14: He met your mother in Melbourne. She'd come there from Europe as well. Where had she come from, Louise?
15: So she, again, her parents were Polish Jews. My grandfather had been taken as a prisoner of war to a labour camp in Germany in the First World War. He goes back to lodge in Poland to marry his beloved, my grandmother. And from inside the labour camp, he decides that Berlin is a much more modern place than Lodz. think he was probably right. And
14: there's no anti-Semitism here in Berlin.
15: No anti-Semitism.
14: Isn't this great? It's better than Lodge, isn't it?
15: Much better than Lodge. No pogroms here, little did he know. Anyway, so off they go. So they're probably in the early 1920s, they go to Berlin. My mum is born in Berlin in 31, I think.
14: How long did that dream of a cultivated, civilised, tolerant Berlin last for her family?
15: Till probably Kristallnacht. And my grandmother always tells the story of having a shopping basket, and she was pregnant with my mum, and she would walk down the street and the Germans would come up, a German gentleman would come up to her and say, Gnädige Frau, help her with her shopping basket and assist her. The morning after Kristallnacht, she's pushed off the footpath onto the road. You know, it was as clear, she said, as that. So 38, he gets called up by the Gestapo to report. He says, oh, don't worry, to my grandmother. You mind the business. I'll go to labour camp like last time and I'll be back soon, right? My grandmother, prescient woman that she was, said, you can do that if you'd like. We're off, taking my mother with a little suitcase, one suitcase, overnight across the border to Switzerland. And my grandfather, who knew he had married a wise woman, decided probably she was right. Bank accounts had been closed, so all you had was the money from the day's takings. And he tried to get someone organised to bring some money across. Of course, that money never arrived. So he came across by train the following night. And my mother remembers, she's 7 or 8 years of age, when they leave Germany, that she has to hide her little Jewish face in my grandmother's lap as they cross the border.
14: So they all got out?
15: They got out. And that's why neither my mother nor my father describe themselves ever as survivors. They hadn't been incarcerated. They hadn't been bashed up. They certainly were fortunate enough not to be in concentration camps, and they survived.
14: Today you're hearing a conversation recorded at this year's Byron Writers Festival with former publisher and Adelaide Writers Week director, Louise Adler. How did your mum and dad meet once they got to Melbourne?
15: So my mother says that when she was 15 years of age, she was at some event and she saw my father bending down to talk to his mother, and she went home to my grandmother and said, I've met the man I'm going to marry. My grandmother said, go to bed, darling. And at 18, my mother did what she was always going to do, which was marry my father.
14: That was it.
15: That was it.
14: How did they get on? Were they a natural couple, and did they speak
15: natural
14: Yiddish at home? They really were.
15: Well, my father's Yiddish apparently wasn't great. His mother spoke Yiddish. At home, they would speak Yiddish. My grandparents spoke Yiddish. My parents spoke Yiddish. We spoke English. It was all, you know, a compote, we would say.
14: The war had curtailed their educations quite substantially. Did they want to then pursue that?
15: They did indeed, the life of the mind. I can remember, I've got strong memories of my parents sitting at two desks in the, what we used to call the den, in the probably the 60s, early 60s. They did adult matric together, then they did their Bachelor of Arts together. And that was what they wanted to do. They wanted the life of the mind, education. They read, my mum read English and my father did history. That was the passion.
14: So you grew up, you put aside Enid Blyton in favour of, I'm guessing, dirty books by Philip Roth or something like that.
15: I think that my mother... No. And we went to see My Night at Maud. I don't know if anyone knows the film. I can't remember the filmmaker. And my mother, there was some scene of Yves Montand, you know, one of my heroes. And I think he's in bed. I can't remember who he's in bed with, and he's smoking. And my mother said, that's it, children, we're going. We have to leave the cinema. Because, you know, good people don't want the children watching films with
14: vulgar
15: people in bed.
14: Vulgar bourgeois individualism.
15: Totally.
14: That's what it was.
15: Totally.
14: Okay. So at 17, you moved to Israel for a few years after school. Why did you want to go to Israel? Was there a religious impetus or a cultural one?
15: None whatsoever. No. Totally. We call ourselves deeply secular atheist Jews. But I had been in a socialist youth movement. That's what we did in those days from the age of about 8 to age 17. And the trajectory was normally to go to a kibbutz. My parents weren't having a brother. They thought that was a waste of time. You need to go to university. So they agreed that I could go to Israel for a summer holiday with a view to coming back to go to university. And I got there and I thought it was just, well, it was the absolute antithesis of Melbourne. Jerusalem was so beautiful. The stone, the history, the kind of life, this dynamic, aggressive, rich kind of world it felt like to me. But I do remember my very first moment. You get off the plane and I realise the epiphany hits me. I think we'll all be dancing the horror, you know, the Israeli dance on the tarmac. And I realise that it's the Ashkenazi Jews who are stamping my passport. It's the Mizrahi, the Oriental Jews, who are doing filing the paperwork. And it's Palestinians who are cleaning the toilets. And so that's my epiphany. I realised that the socialist utopia that I thought I was coming to was not that at all.
14: So 1973, you're there when Yom Kippur War breaks out.
15: Correct.
14: And Israel got the fright of its life, but fought back and succeeded in the end. How did that affect you? Did you make a decision to leave Israel at that point?
15: And my parents had come to visit, and my mother, who had suffered anti-Semitism in Australia, felt at home there. They weren't Zionists. There was no Zionist sort of, you know, ideology in our commitment in our family at all. It wasn't part of my growing up, but they felt very at home. She felt very at home there. But when the Yom Kippur War broke out, I don't think my father or mother had the wish to be there. Certainly not as tourists during a war, and felt inappropriate. And so they decided we should all decamp to England.
14: So that's where you study literature. You're in the home at last of Enid Blyton. All that coziness. Did that please you, or were you long past it at that point?
15: Well, it's a traumatic moment there where I had gone to Reading University, and those were the days when you read one subject or maybe two. So I read all of Dickens, you read all of the Canterbury Tales, you read everything, all of Shakespeare. It was just a fantastic education for someone who only really wanted to read novels, you know, really. So for someone with my limited capacity and interests, it was halcyon days. But I went to the halls of residence in Reading University that night, the first night, and the meal was spam fritters, baked beans and mashed potatoes. And I'd come from Israel, I thought, Louise, don't think this is for you. So I went and lived in London and commuted to Reading.
14: So never mind the life of the mind, the spam fritters did you in.
15: That they did me in. There was a whole soup of it, you know, that was just very depressing.
14: So then you go to the United States, to New York, to study at Columbia University, and that's where you met and studied under the Palestinian intellectual Edward Said. How well did you get on with Edward Said?
15: Extremely well. I wanted to write my thesis on Marxist aesthetics, basically why Marxists think that the realist novel of the 19th century is the high point of literary culture, and I happen to agree. So I wanted to write my PhD on that subject, and good supervisors set you straight. He said, great idea, Louise, that'll take you 40 years. How about we work on Michel Foucault, who was all the rage at that point, right? So I agreed, and we got on very well. Our politics were obviously aligned by that point. I was pretty clear about, you know, the injustice of the plight of Palestinians, the occupation, what this all meant, what the Nakba was all about. He was the engaged intellectual of the 20th century. So it was a great honour to be supervised by him. He asked me if I would be his teaching assistant for 3 years. It was just what a wonderful mentorship I had.
14: Was he a popular figure at Columbia?
15: Popular. Charisma on steroids. Extremely handsome character. But all I can remember is the women's toilets were full of graffiti about Edward Said. Full of graffiti. A very dashing figure. But I was a short Semite, he was a tall Semite. There was nothing improper, let me be very clear, in the relationship.
14: It wasn't you writing that graffiti then?
15: Definitely not.
14: So what brought you back to Australia while you're having this extraordinary life and academic career in...
15: I want to say this. My father, lovely guy, lovely, lovely human being, but capable of strategy when required. I think he was 50 years of age. I came back to visit the family and he said, I've only got 10 good years left, Louise. So if you choose to live in America, that's your choice. I went back to the States on Monday, and on Thursday I packed up and came back to Australia. He was very strategic. And we have a son who lives in London now, and I should have said the same thing to him. And I didn't. And I'm very upset with my son.
14: So then you started teaching as an academic at Melbourne University. How did academic life suit you?
15: It didn't. And, you know, I'd been at grad school at Columbia University. People do a liberal arts broad education in their undergraduate studies in America. By the time they get to grad school, they're pretty focused. I was there at such a great moment in that particular faculty. faculty are at the Department of English and Comparative Literature. And I came back to Australia and I had given a job as a tutor in the English department. I was very lucky to get that tutorship. But all I can remember is that the morning tea would be quite a lot of silence and a lot of looking at the carpet and an occasional discussion of cricket. And compared to Columbia, New York, Edward Said, comparative literature, Marxist feminist theory, this felt very dry to me. And I also wasn't an academic. I didn't love the idea of being a scholar, of the pleasure of research and scholarship, what you find in the archives. I didn't feel that was me. So this job came up at Australian Book Review and I was lucky enough to get it. And that was the beginning of my time in publishing, I guess.
14: And what was so different about that? Why were you much happier doing that work as opposed to being an academic?
15: Well, my husband would say that I've got a number of skills. I hope he would say that. But he would say that one skill I do have is the capacity to ring people up. I didn't seem to have any embarrassment about ringing people up and say, will you review X? Will you write Y? Will you do this? What about that? And so it was a great pleasure for me. It was the beginning of my understanding about myself that I love that business of matchmaking ideas and writers and ideas. You know, I think of you and I think, oh, I'd love you to write on X. Why don't you write this? And, you know, there's this book. What about doing a book like that here? That sort of ability to help and to encourage. And I must say that all the men I've ever encountered have asked to write books, apart from you, Richard, of course, who's knocked me back countless times, let it be said. I've been thwarted by other equally excellent publishers. But the men always say, oh, yes, that's a great idea. And the women who I've approached always say, oh, look, no, I don't. Why don't you ask so-and-so?
14: Yeah.
15: Or why don't you this?
14: Yeah.
15: The men always leap to it. And then they say, I Adlerized them into writing the book. And I'm thinking, I don't think that's quite what happened here.
9: This is Conversations with Richard Feidler.
14: You're hearing a conversation with Louise Adler, recorded at this year's Byron Writers Festival in northern New South Wales. Louise is a former publisher at Melbourne University Press and former director of Adelaide Writers Week, which collapsed spectacularly earlier this year. On ABC Radio, it's 28 minutes to midday.
0: Maria Hatzakis with ABC News. Detectives have raided properties linked to the CFMEU in Brisbane and Victoria as part of an investigation into alleged corruption. Three people have been arrested in Victoria. A CFMEU spokesperson says the union's aware of the investigation and will cooperate fully. Australian travellers have been left stranded in one of the world's busiest airports after an air traffic control failure led to flights being cancelled across the United Kingdom. Airlines are warning of significant knock-on delays across Europe. And Australian writer and widow of former Prime Minister Bob Hawke, Blanche Delpuget, has died at the age of 82. She was an acclaimed to the CFMEU in Brisbane and Victoria as part of an investigation into alleged corruption. Three people have been arrested in Victoria. A CFMEU spokesperson says the union's aware of the investigation and will cooperate fully. Australian travellers have been left stranded in one of the world's busiest airports after an air traffic control failure led to flights being cancelled across the United Kingdom. Airlines are warning of significant knock-on delays across Europe. And Australian writer and widow of former Prime Minister Bob Hawke, Blanche Delpuget,

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1: Around this time you met your husband, the great satirist, comedian and actor Max Gillies, who's here today. How were the two of you set up by your friends?
2: Not at all. Well, I was about to go back to New York. I told my dear friend Sue Gore that there were no decent men left. Let's be frank. There were no decent men left in Melbourne, in Australia. And she said, well, there's only one loyal, steadfast and kind man left that I could suggest. And his name's M. Gillies, right? And so she said, OK, we'll make a barbecue in the backyard and you can come and you're going to check him out. And I came and I was so embarrassed. I mean, setting up dates, that's not for me. It's really not my thing. So I ran away. And she said, OK, Louise. And her partner is Bill Garner. And Bill was ideologically opposed to matchmaking and setups and things like that. So Sue said, we're going to have a dinner. It's just going to be the four of us and that's it. Max, of course, was oblivious because he tends to be oblivious to these things. But anyway, Sue and I were on a mission here. I had gone out and bought, you know, in those days, an extremely expensive but very cheap-looking black T-shirt dress. So to make no effort, I made an enormous amount of effort, right? So I get dressed, a perfume, blah, blah, blah, blah, blah, all the business, right, and get ready to go. I shut the door and I realise I've left the keys inside. Have to ring a locksmith. I think, oh, all right, I've got plenty of time because I'm always early. He's always late, but I'm always early. And so I go inside and I get the keys and a girlfriend rings to say, good luck, Louise. And I say, I've got to go now. Now I'm nearly running late. I go out. I've left the keys in the house again. Locksmith comes back, he says, you've got a problem, lady. I said, definitely got a problem, lady. So I think, what are we, $50 later, $60 later? Anyway, go in. I do it a third time, right? And I realised that it was my mother sitting on my shoulder saying, Louise, he's an actor, he isn't Jewish and he's 40. This was then deemed the, you know, the holy trinity of the issues around M. Gillies, right? Anyway, we've survived 40-odd years together, so it turned out to be okay. Oh, and we bonded. I have to say, the point is that we bonded and Sue and Bill were asleep on the chairs while Max and I sit on the couch and we bonded over a Woody Allen film, Love and Death. A beautiful, exquisite Woody Allen film. And he said that he hadn't met anyone else in Melbourne who really enjoyed Woody Allen, so that was the beginning of a happy marriage.
1: One of the things I think that has characterised you both as a publisher and as a festival director is that it's a strange thing to say, but you take humour seriously. You think humour is important because it is. There's some strange thing that goes through our culture that says that humour is light entertainment and it's anything but. Do you think you get some of that from Max or some from your family background, this willingness to take humour seriously?
2: Very much. It certainly was in the family background, but also from Max. I mean, he's, you know, I think he's, am I allowed to say it, he's a comic genius. So, you know. But I did have one moment, you know, talk about traumatic memories of Max had to get glasses at some point, then he rolls over in bed to talk to me. Let's keep it nice. And to talk to me, and I think, oh my God, I'm sleeping with Malcolm Fraser. It was just terrifying. You know, he sort of peered over the glass

0: Jesus. Anyway, whatever. And I had not ever wanted to sleep with Malcolm Fraser, let's be quite clear.
1: Life wasn't meant to be easy, but take heart, my child, it can be delightful. So fast forward your brilliant career, Louise. You became publishing director of Read Books, then arts editor at The Age. You had a stint working at the ABC. 2003, you became chief executive of Melbourne University Publishing. What was your brief at the time when they put you in that job?
0: Hilary McPhee, the great Australian, the doyen of Australian independent publishing, had written a review, and her editorial brief was that we should engage in the public conversation, and that the task was primarily, or in the first instance, to find academics whose work could, with our assistance, be rendered public, be given public expression. Academics write quite specialist language.
1: And defensively too, because they need to, and footnote everything, and so they write in a very defensive way, but that's not very outward looking to the general public.
0: Correct, correct. So, you know, could we assist at MUP? Part of our brief was to assist academics, those who were willing and interested in engaging with the public sphere. And my experience in universities, both as a publisher and on the Monash University Council, was there's extraordinary research being done that is incredibly important to the general community, and that there's not enough outward focus by the academy in terms of its engagement with what we in the general community want to know about our lives, what we understand, and what that research does to impact on our lives. So I was really delighted to have the opportunity to do that.
1: So when you began to focus on Australian history and Australian historians bringing their work to a general public, to a wider audience, how did that unfold? Tell me, and the pleasure you got from doing that.
0: Well, one of the early books I published was by Stuart McIntyre, foremost Australian historian, no longer with us. And I asked him, because there'd been all those arguments with Keith Windschuttle and Geoffrey Blainey about Australia, about, you know, a colonial past, how we recognise that, what acknowledgement we give to the First Nations of Australia. And Stuart had been involved in those discussions, but they had been really principally played out in the academy and in the Murdoch press. And I thought it would be really important if, could I persuade Stuart to write a book called The History Wars? And that was one of the first books we did, and it was a very successful book. And I was really pleased because it gave us, those of us who are not historians, not scholars of the area, an understanding of what was at stake.
1: You also published works from many political figures, including Mark Latham, who's famous for his affability, generosity of spirits, ability to just let things slide. Tell me about working with Mark Latham.
0: Interesting. It's interesting. Well, his book was formidably successful. He's a very interesting, complex character. I knew he could write. I really did know he could, because he'd been writing and he'd written books that were influential and important prior to the Latham Diaries. And I think he also, I think at that point he was starting to write in the Finn Review, if I remember correctly, really interesting articles.
1: His book, From the Suburbs, is a really good book, too.
0: Yeah, indeed, indeed. Yeah,
1: it's full of ideas.
0: Yeah, and I thought, you know, people were critical of the Latham Diaries. Oh, he didn't write, he wrote it early, or it's a sort of, you know, rewritten, it's not actually a contemporaneous diary. For me, that wasn't the issue. It's like all of the biographies and autobiographies that people write, if you think they're going to be absolutely accurate, if you think they're not going to be self-serving, you're in the wrong business. You know, they are one person's view of their life, often with a kind of, you know, lovely Vaseline around the screen, a hazy, rosy hue, you know, about all the good work they did. And so Latham's diaries, I thought, were revelatory, and they were his view of the Labor Party. Were they accurate? Doesn't matter, really, in a sense. They were his view. And so it was very interesting working with him. I think didn't agree with them. You know, gender politics, certainly, for example, had not been a question that had preoccupied him. And, you know, any discussion of that was just wiped aside. But all you can be as an editor is an engaged ally in the process.
1: Well, what did he treat you like, an ally or an enemy?
0: I was an ally until I wasn't. There was a national security question, a risk of a national security breach, and at almost the 11th hour, it looked like the book was not going to be published. And we had to get, there were lawyers, 50 paces and so on and so forth. We managed to get over that. So in the end, it was a very successful book. And we then published his dictionary, Conga Line of Suckholes, an attractive title. And I rang him up and he had all these aphorisms from a variety of people. I said, you know, in publishing, we have to kind of acknowledge, you know, it's copyright people's aphorisms are sort of their own, really. And I can't use this language or you could beep it out. His last words to me, you're an effing idiot, had hung up on me. Right, that was the last time I spoke to Mark Latham.
1: You also published Tony Abbott's book, Battle Lines. Now, that would have gotten you something.
0: There's no need for that. Let's keep it nice.
1: That would have been an unpopular decision in some part of Melbourne's left-wing publishing circles.
0: Even in some homes, there were some discussions close to home. Yeah. And I thought it was really important that we were in the business, certainly as a publisher, in the business of the contest of ideas. However, I did believe that we couldn't be a left-wing, you know, pamphleteer. I mean, that was not the brief for MUP. And we had to seek out those conservatives who had an argument to prosecute. And I thought that it was incumbent upon us to do that where we could. There was a brief period, a couple of years, where I went to work for Hachette, one of the, you know, big three, four publishers in the world. And it was a wonderful experience for me. It was completely counter to the intimate, very, very happy team of about 15 or 16 at MUP. We had a wonderful time working together. But Hachette was a very commercial, rigorous company and equally good morale in the business. But it was very interesting for me, the disciplines and the procedures and the processes of working in a commercial publishing company.
2: Today you're hearing a conversation recorded at this year's Byron Writers Festival with former publisher and Adelaide Writers Week director, Louise Adler.
1: You were then appointed the director of Adelaide Writers Week. How did you take what you'd learnt in publishing and changing or enlivening the national conversation to that role as the director of a major writers' festival?
0: Well, it was the best of publishing in a sense, without having to worry about advances that not earning out, about books that would end up as what we now call distressed stock rather than remainder tables, right? It had none of that. I didn't have to worry about sales. I didn't have to worry about persuading, you know, marketers and salespeople that this book was worth supporting as a publisher. So it was just the best.
1: Adelaide became, for that period, your tenure there, the best writers' festival in Australia. Everyone was saying that. Authors were saying that at the time. It became this place of robust ideas. And it seemed to be a bit of a pushback at the time against the need for safe spaces. The need for safe spaces. What was your view on that?
0: So I'd heard the term from Americans that they don't want safe spaces, they want brave spaces. And for me, that didn't mean that all ideas are of equal value. I'm not a believer in both-siderism. I don't think all issues have both sides that are worth hearing, and people might view that as dogmatism on my part. But I didn't think that was my brief. Writers' festivals aren't debating societies. There could be forums for ideas, but you've got an artistic director, a curator. It's their job to shape, curate a program around the ideas that they think and the writers and the voices that they think their audience will be interested in. So the kind of particular interest that I have informed my festival directorship.
1: That's why you get appointed to the job, isn't it? You bring your own sensibilities to curate it as festival director, right?
0: Correct. Yes. Correct. So for me, for example, I thought that, and this was before October the 7th, before, you know, the most recent crisis in the Middle East, that Palestinian writing was flourishing, had always been flourishing, had been a flourishing, you know, Middle Eastern cultural environment there, and that we in Australia knew very little about Palestinian literature and ideas. And so in 2023, I brought together five or six Palestinian writers to talk about their work. News Limited went berserk. You know, the Israel lobby went berserk. And there was all this kerfuffle in the media about this, the outrage of these individuals who had social media feeds that some would view as offensive or, you know, controversial or upsetting. As it happens, Adelaide, intensely civilised, genteel environment where

0: everybody listened with courtesy to whatever was being spoken about and asked questions with the same level of respect and courtesy. And we, the citizens, were privileged to listen to writers speaking about their work, their craft, and the ideas that shape them. And I think that was the point. But people took great offence at particular Palestinian writers and their position. But when we went on, as soon as the festival began, all of that seemed to slide away. And we went on and discussions were held.
1: So that brings us to this year's Adelaide Writers' Week. And most of us here know the story of what happened. You programmed the Palestinian-Australian author Randa Abdel-Fattah. The board and the premier let it be known that they wanted her pulled from the program. The festival collapsed by the mass withdrawal from authors and presenters. It was a total and absolute debacle. In some sense, do you think this is a result of that idea of safe spaces being picked up by the right as well as the left?
0: Well, I think it was the Premier Malinauskas who suggested in his letter to the board, which he was then happy to publish in The Advertiser and The Australian, that to invite Randa Abdel-Fattah to Adelaide would be insensitive and culturally insensitive, that given Bondi, that this would be objectionable, that this would be injurious to, you know, the safety of those who might be attending.
1: What did you think when you saw that letter?
0: I thought it was absolutely, well, A, absurd, B, a remarkable instance of political interference, a double backflip by a premier who 2 years ago had declared that if politicians were to be involved in cultural matters, we might as well live in Putin's Russia. So I thought it was a remarkable triple pike, somersault, whatever the calisthenic, you know, description would be by the premier. And of course, with a festival that's fully funded by the state government, for them to say, well, that's very interesting, Premier Malinauskas, thank you for your view, but we're going to uphold the independence of our curator and of our curatorial judgment, of our artistic director's curatorial judgment, we will proceed and we will cop the flak, or the, you know, the whatever the commentary is in the media, in the public sphere, by the general population. And they chose not to do that because when, you know, he's got his hand on the till, although Premier Malinauskas said, oh, no, I would never have pulled the funding, that was what was in jeopardy, in my humble opinion. And the question for me remains, one Palestinian voice, one Palestinian writer coming to speak for 1 hour about one novel on that basis, the issue is so serious that you're prepared to put in jeopardy and risk the cancellation of an entire festival. And it tells me how important and significant is the moral catastrophe, the human catastrophe that's going on in Gaza, that this is what was required to prevent one Palestinian speaking.
1: Behind the scenes, there are a lot of corporate people from the corporate world on the boards of arts organisations. Often they bring a welcome commercial expertise to a board. Can they be a little naive when it comes to cultural matters? They're more naive than they realise they might be?
0: Naive or unaware?
1: Unworldly?
0: Well, I think that's a very kind way to put it. I think that we need boards with an understanding of governance, of the roles of boards, management and the artists. Well, I'm talking about particularly about arts organisations. And we need them to understand the work that we're doing is the work in the art, in arts organisations, of cultural endeavour. And I think that they bring particular expertise, legal expertise, commercial expertise, all of those, risk analysis, all of that. We need those on boards, but they actually also need to understand that the business of the organisation is artists, and the artist has to be at the centre of what we do.
1: Just finally, in 2008, you went on a trip to Berlin with your mum to her old hometown. Tell me about that.
0: And my mother, you know, never had German cars, German things in the house, like many European Jews, and we didn't have any of those things. So she would never have had a Miele oven or any of those German things or German cars or any of that business. And she had never wanted to go back to Berlin, but they I think probably like most German towns, Germany has made a great deal of effort in recent years to invite, well, in this case, Berliner Jews back to Berlin to honour them, to make amends, if you like, moral reparations of sort of, yes, to make moral reparations, if you like, to say this is your place too, even though you were deported, you were exiled, and all the rest of it. So it was a very interesting trip. What we did realise, and I had been to Berlin a couple of times before, and I remember taking my parents, you know, we do like a food hall, and it's about, you know, coffee and cake is very important to us. And we went to KDV, the big department store, and I took them up to the food hall. I think it's on the 7th floor. And it was a dazzling array of schnitzel and rye bread and potato salad. And I realised that that's the food of my birth. You know, instead of milk, it was probably potato salad and schnitzel that I was, you know, nurtured on. And so there was so much in common, you know, that my mother was deeply of that place. She'd left at 7 years of age, but there was so much about our lives in modern Australia that was connected to Germany and to Berlin. So it was a very important event for us.
1: People of Byron Bay, please give a big thank you to Louise Adler.

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1: This conversation was produced on the lands of the Arakwal and Gadigal peoples. It was produced by Maggie Morris, and executive producer is Nicola Harrison. I'm Richard Feidler. Thanks for listening.

0: Good afternoon, ABC News with Sue Fitzpatrick. The CFMEU says it is cooperating with police after officers raided the union's Brisbane headquarters this morning. Kira Jones reports from Bowen Hills.
1: Detectives searched the union's Bowen Hills base on Brisbane's north side amid a cross-border investigation into alleged corrupting benefits offences. It coincides with raids at properties in Victoria this morning, which led to the arrests of three people. In a statement, a CFMEU spokesperson says the union is aware of the police investigation and will cooperate fully. A Queensland inquiry into alleged corruption at the union is due to resume next month, while a Royal Commission into misconduct in Victoria's construction industry is set to report back next year. Kira Jones, ABC News, Bowen Hills.
0: Queensland Premier David Crisafulli has refused to comment on the investigation. He was asked, though, if the raids were related to contracts awarded by his government.
2: I'll let the process run its way, but let me make this observation. One of the great things that happened for Queenslanders when they voted for change is the days of a militant union owning a Queensland government is over. I'm hopeful it'll be over forever.
0: The Federal Opposition is calling for an overhaul of the national education curriculum amid new test results showing a decline in key learning areas. The latest results from the Program for International Student Assessment Exams shows Australian high school students have recorded their lowest ever reading and maths scores. Shadow Education Minister Julian Lisa has described the results as a massive wake-up call.
3: I've been doing this job as Shadow Minister for Education for nearly a year. And I've met with teachers, with parents and with educators. I'm yet to meet anyone who tells me how good the national curriculum is, and these results in show that it needs major overhaul.
0: Overseas, a witness has told a court in Mexico that it was the FBI that discovered the bodies of the Australian brothers who were killed in 2024. Carrington Clark is at the court in Ensenada.
4: The witness, who asked to not be identified, had been on the Mexican surfing trip along with brothers Callum and Jake Robinson and American Carter Rhode. He'd left early because he needed to return to San Diego to work. But once he became concerned that they'd gone missing, he, along with seven other friends, drove back into Baja California to search for the missing men. They discovered a burnt-out scene near a beach, which they believed was the campground of the murdered men. He also said he was told it was the FBI that discovered the bodies in a well. The ABC has asked local authorities to confirm, but they wouldn't provide comment. Carrington Clark, ABC News, Ensenada, Mexico.
0: Back home now, new figures show motorcycle deaths on Queensland roads have jumped by 30% on the same time last year. Emily Anderson reports.
5: Since January 1, there have been 58 motorcycle or moped deaths on Queensland's roads. The figure was 44 at the same time last year, according to the Transport Department. Motorcycle licences account for just 14% of motorists in the state, but riders have made up more than one quarter of fatalities this year. In Townsville, 7 out of the 13 road deaths this year have been motorcyclists. Officer in charge for Townsville's Highway Patrol, Robert Nolder, says he's never seen the number so high. Meanwhile, motorcycle safety trainer Jared Devine says speed is a factor in 40% of fatal motorcycle accidents.
0: The wife of former Prime Minister Bob Hawke, Blanche Delpuget, has died at the age of 82. Sarah Gerethy reports.
6: Blanche Delpuget was a former journalist and acclaimed biographer and fiction writer, but is perhaps best known for the scandal that surrounded her relationship with the colourful Labor leader Bob Hawke. They were secret lovers before she wrote a seminal biography of the then ambitious trade unionist in 1982.
7: You like him a lot, don't you?
8: Oh, yes, I like him tremendously. I admire him a great deal.
6: Their long on-again, off-again affair continued until Bob Hawke left his wife Hazel more than a decade later and married Miss Delpuget in a union that would last until his death in 2019 and see her become a popular figure in Labor Party circles.
0: To sport, the LIV Golf League has officially filed for bankruptcy following the withdrawal of its multi-billion dollar funding from Saudi Arabia. The filing's been described by the organisation as an effort to preserve the company's business as they look to relaunch a modified tour. Queensland's weather isolated to scattered showers in the east and northern Cape York Peninsula, sunny in other parts of the state. In the southeast, mostly sunny for the rest of the afternoon. Brisbane 15 to 22, the Gold Coast 13 to 22, the Sunshine Coast 13 to 21.
7: G'day, this is The World Today. I'm Andy Park, coming to you from Gadigal Land in Sydney. Nice to be with you. This Wednesday, top Canberra bureaucrats ask that politicians don't share social media clips of them answering and not answering questions at public inquiries. And Blanche Dalpuget, author and wife of the late Bob Hawke, dies at age 82.
9: She just genuinely loved him, and he adored her, you know. To see him kind of, his eyes just, you know, open wide, and as he sort of pushed back into Blanche and she hugged him, it was such a beautiful love story.
7: First, though, is it protecting Australians from harm or censorship gone mad? The opposition has accused the federal government of an attack on free speech as Labor reveals the details of its proposed new laws to regulate dangerous and addictive content on social media platforms. But supporters of the bill say it's a vital way to keep both adults and children safe online. Here's Bridget Fitzgerald.
10: I got to the mic, I'm like, oh, press record.
11: There's a lot of noise online.
12: Remember, if you apply concealer like this, you will give yourself a facelift.
13: People always ask me, Andy, what do you cook when babe's not home for dinner? This.
14: This hack is an absolute game changer. And I know I've said that before, but this is seriously some...
11: How-tos, hacks and hot takes. The algorithm is designed to hook you and keep you scrolling. Prime Minister Anthony Albanese says his government's proposed digital duty of care laws are an attempt to wind back the power social media platforms have over users.
15: Whether it be the explosion we see in mental health issues, in eating disorders, in bullying online, and giving people that power to control the algorithms.
11: The federal government has released a draft bill that would require social media companies to ensure harmful content isn't shared on their platforms. It would also require the platforms to give Australians the ability to opt out of feeds that deliver videos and posts that are designed by powerful algorithms, instead allowing people to just see content from pages they follow. Online safety advocates have broadly welcomed the proposed laws. Mia Bannister began lobbying for better regulation of social media companies after her son Ollie died by suicide at just 14. He'd experienced online bullying and had an eating disorder she says was fueled by social media.
16: You know, these are some of the wealthiest and most technologically sophisticated companies in the world. And if they can build algorithms capable of understanding our behaviour with such extraordinary precision, they are capable of building systems that comply with Australian safety laws.
11: But

0: Greens communications spokesperson Sarah Hanson-Young says the draft bill will need some work to ensure the laws do what they intend.
1: Unless the rules are tight, unless there's no gaps, big tech is going to spend a lot of money fighting these laws in the first place and finding every which way to get around them. You know, malicious compliance at best. So we've got to make sure they can't get around it.
0: The Coalition, meanwhile, says the draft bill as it stands is a threat to free speech. Nationals Senator Bridget McKenzie is the Shadow Minister for Infrastructure and Transport.
2: There seems this open power being given to the Minister for Communications to basically say shut down alternative views.
0: But some experts disagree, saying there's nothing in the draft laws that limit free speech.
3: There are actually no changes in this legislation that would affect free speech.
0: Professor Nicholas Carra is the director of the Centre for Digital Cultures and Societies at the University of Queensland.
3: What it basically says is that platforms have a responsibility to make sure that forms of speech that are already illegal are not going on their platforms.
0: Associate Professor Jason Bosland from the University of Melbourne Law School says giving people a way to opt out of algorithms actually helps protect free speech.
4: The right to freedom of expression includes the right to speak, but it also includes the right to receive information. And so that capacity to control what information is pushed towards you through empowerment tools could arguably be said to enhance freedom of speech.
0: The government will review feedback from industry groups and advocates before it introduces the legislation to Parliament later this year.
5: Bridget Fitzgerald there, and if any you or anyone you know needs help, you can call Lifeline on 13 11 14. Well, if you feel like there's less and less left over at the end of each week, you're not the only one. The Reserve Bank says it's seeing the damage done by inflation and it's ready to act to try and slow it down. Recent comments suggest the bank is likely to raise interest rates at the end of the month. That would hit mortgage borrowers and could slow the economy down, but the RBA argues would ultimately lower prices. Sean Tarek Goodwin reports.
6: At Tiger Lamb Hair Salons in Brisbane, the clippers are going at pace, but owner Helen Owens says a convergence of economic difficulties is cutting closely at her margins.
7: I've lived through the GFC, COVID, and plenty of economical cycles, but this period feels different because the pressure is coming from almost every direction at once.
6: Wages, rent, insurance, electricity, software subscriptions, merchant payments, all rising costs that she's having to either absorb or pass on to clients.
7: I mean, if revenue raises by 5%, but wages and products and rents and overheads rise by 8%, you're actually going backwards.
6: The Reserve Bank's Deputy Governor Andrew Houser told 7:30 he understands rising costs are hurting many.
8: People want inflation down. People are furious about inflation. And I understand why. It's unfair. It hits people on low incomes. It damages price signals. It makes the job of companies difficult.
6: He says the bank's been walking a fine line between triggering a rise in unemployment and allowing inflation to fester.
8: Of course, we could raise interest rates sharply. We could decide, you know what, we no longer take seriously the full employment part of our objective. We're going to bring inflation down come hell or high water. It hasn't been the board's judgment that that is the appropriate stance.
6: But Mr. Houser signalled that stance might change. Since the RBA's last meeting where it kept rates on hold, monthly inflation, household spending and GDP growth data exceeded its expectations. AMP Chief Economist Shane Oliver says he believes the bank's now seen enough and a rate hike is imminent.
9: We've seen the July inflation numbers. We've seen economic growth coming in. I think he said something to the effect around trend. Unemployment is still low, but inflation is a problem, which sort of gives the impression that, you know, they're set to raise interest rates next time they meet later this month.
6: He's tipping a 70% chance the bank will do so, saying its focus is shifting towards helping people struggling with the cost of living.
9: Houser was quite interesting in saying that, you know, the reason people are depressed and annoyed and upset is because inflation is too high, the cost of living is going up too much, people go to the supermarket and things cost too much.
6: The Reserve Bank says it's still expecting inflation to come back down to within its target range of between 2 and 3% in the second half of next year, meaning people are likely to keep feeling the pinch at the checkout and on their mortgage repayments for months to come.
5: Sean Tarek Goodwin reporting there. Andy Park with you. 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Subscribe to the podcast for all our stories. Just search for The World Today. Blanche Dalpuget, the author and second wife of former Prime Minister Bob Hawke, has died at the age of 82 following complications from influenza. Writer Derek Riley spent many hours with them both as the author of Wednesdays with Bob and Fridays with Blanche, and joins me now. Derek, Blanche really had a fascinating early life in media and the arts, and she also spent a lot of time in Southeast Asia, didn't she?
10: That was her defining period, I think. She was with her husband, Tony, who was a diplomat. They were in Jakarta in 1965, 66, around that, you know, year of Living Dangerously, the overthrow of Sukarno and so on. So she had a front row seat to that pretty wild event.
5: On her return to Australia in the early 70s, she really became active in the women's movement. What sorts of things was she involved in?
10: She was definitely a feminist, but I think the most significant thing for her when she returned to Australia was she was commissioned to write the book on Sir Richard Kirby, the Arbitration Commission judge, and that marked her as a writer. And I think that was really important for her because that led to the Hawke biography, which led to him being elected leader, which led to her novels being published. So as far as significance goes, that was one of the big events of the 70s for her.
5: Her relationship with Bob Hawke really helped define her in the public eye, apart from her works of biography and fiction. And really, their relationship caused a stir at the time and led to the breakup of his marriage with Hazel. So how do you separate or combine their legacies?
10: Well, you know, a lot of people, you know, talk about the, you know, Blanche was after Bob because he was Bob. But I guess you have to remember that her and Bob became legit, I guess, long after he'd left the lodge. And he was virtually penniless, you know, after the prime ministership. So she didn't get the benefits of being the prime minister's wife. And she just genuinely loved him, and he adored her, you know. To see him kind of, his eyes just, you know, open wide, and as he sort of pushed back into Blanche and she hugged him, it was such a beautiful love story.
5: And an enduring love until his death in 2019. She was also quite involved in philanthropy both before and after his death, wasn't she?
10: Yeah, I mean, she flew to Afghanistan to work with refugees in Afghanistan and Pakistan. She was a patron of ANALA, the Rudolf Steiner charity that helped people with intellectual disabilities. And she raised a lot of cash for that. And she pushed all her famous friends to give. She got, you know, Miriam Margolyes to have this great prize and, you know, raised, you know, hundreds of thousands of dollars for charity. And she was pretty tireless in that regard. And everyone who kind of flew into her orbit was always beautifully surprised by her, yeah, philanthropy, her empathy, her kindness, and I guess any sort of lack of ego and her ability to be open to any idea. In that sense, she was a pretty unusual woman.
5: You obviously spent a lot of time with both of them in the work into your books. What would people be most surprised to know about Blanche?
10: I think that she wasn't the devil that everyone made her out to be, when she was the most hated woman in Australia, you know, stealing inverted commas from stealing Bob from Hazel, and that he pursued her. But that she was kind, that she wasn't afraid of death, and she was, you know, a source of comfort to a lot of people, particularly, you know, dying people. She had a few friends of hers had died in recent times, and obviously she was there when Bob died, and her father died, and her mother died. And, you know, Blanche always spoke about death as, you know, walking through a fiery door, and that that initial pain, you know, it's going to burn you, but it's a transient pain and it'll vanish. And that she'd always, you know, subscribe to Pascal's wager, where it's better to believe in an afterlife and be disappointed than not to believe at all. And so she certainly wasn't afraid of the end. And I saw her on Sunday, and she looked beautiful. She had her hair done, her makeup, and even though she, at the time, I didn't know she was that close to death, but that she was close to death, and she still looked great, and we had a beautiful conversation. You know, and I kissed her, and I heard from Louis this morning that she'd passed.
5: Her son, Louis. Well, I'm very sorry for your loss. Derek Riley is the author of Wednesdays with Bob and Fridays with Blanche. Thanks so much for your memories.
10: Great. Thanks, Andy.
5: Well, in the Canberra bubble, being hauled before Senate estimates is a bit like going into the dentist for a root canal procedure, except all of Australia is munching popcorn and watching you in the hot seat.
11: So why didn't you answer that on notice then?
12: I'd have to take that on notice, Senator.
11: Okay, so you're taking on notice why you didn't answer a question on notice. Can you explain yourselves?
12: So, Senator, we're not fobbing the Senate off.
11: Well, that's what it feels like.
13: I think he said he's taking that on notice.
14: I'll take that on notice.
15: Thank you very much.
14: I'll have to take that on notice.
16: Large organisations have got lots of communication that people choose to put into emails. I personally don't, because emails are a matter of record.
5: Well, now some of Australia's top bureaucrats want Parliament to stop politicians posting clips to social media of senior public servants answering or not answering questions before parliamentary inquiries. These are feeds, you have to remember, that are already broadcast online by the Australian Parliament, live and in full. So where is the line between accountability and privacy for the nation's most well-remunerated federal public servants? Luke Beck is a professor of constitutional law at Monash University. He joins me now. Welcome to you.
17: Thank you for having me.
5: Luke, this was the reasoning given by one very senior Defence Department Deputy Secretary, Celia Perkins, before the Senate estimates last Friday. Take a listen.
18: Chair, in closing, I would note for the record that the defence witnesses appearing before the committee today are pleased to take your questions, but they do not consent to the reposting of our evidence to social media sites or the reproduction of our likenesses for the purposes outside the framework of the Parliament and the transparent public proceedings of this committee.
5: Now, look, I don't know about you, I don't know how much you're paid, but that Mandarin's role earns her about $500,000 taxpayer dollars a year. And you say that limiting politicians from posting these clips to social media undermines responsible government and may even be unconstitutional. Why is that?
17: Yeah, so our constitutional system is based on the premise that the government, including top bureaucrats, are accountable to the people's elected representatives in Parliament, whose constitutional role it is to hold them to account. So if we ban politicians from posting clips of Senate estimates hearings on the internet, we're taking away an important means of political communication. You can learn about what the government is doing. What do you think about that? You can put comments in the comments section below. That's all really important forms of political communication. And these top bureaucrats are saying, politicians, we don't want you sharing that evidence of us testifying before Parliament on the internet anymore. Journalists can share it, other commentators can share it, but you politicians, whose job it is to hold us to account, you should not be allowed to share that anymore.
5: Well, this call is now being supported by the Secretary's Board, this powerful committee of the heads of federal government departments, and it stops short of an outright ban on posting clips online. Rather, they're asking for a ban on posting clips which might be, quote, harmful, which they define as leading to defamation, abuse, and also ridicule and criticism. So do they have any kind of point about the kind of quality of discourse online, which I think we know can be sometimes pretty savage?
17: Oh, yeah, of course. Everybody knows there's lots of abuse and worse that takes place online. But to say that senior bureaucrats should be immune from criticism or mockery is simply undemocratic. So to say that on social media, everybody else should be free to talk about it and post except for the politicians, that seems very strange. It seems like there's a bit of a resentment on the part of some top bureaucrats towards politicians who ask them tough questions.
5: Don't they have a duty of care to be protecting their employees from what we hear a lot these days, which is psychosocial harm?
17: Sure. Nobody should be subject to abuse in the course of their work. But already in Australia, we have laws that make it an offence to engage in serious kinds of abusive behaviour on the internet. The law of defamation applies to things that happen on the internet, and there are lots of cases about that. To say that I'm upset because I get criticised for doing my job, therefore I should be immune from public criticism, and it doesn't make sense. If you sign up to be a $500,000-a-year bureaucrat, it is part and parcel of your job to appear before parliamentary inquiries and answer tough questions. You might remember the Robodebt Royal Commission a few years ago. One of the themes in that Royal Commission's report was criticism of the culture at the very top levels of the public service that was hostile to accountability and transparency. And this suggestion that we've seen suggests that there's more work to be done in improving the culture at the top levels of public service around accountability and transparency.
5: I mean, this comes at a time when this Labor government has reportedly added 28 public servants every day, nearing a record 200,000, thanks to a 23% rise in public sector hirees over the last 3.5 years. Apart from that constitutional point, does it have the potential of sounding a bit tone deaf to Australians struggling to pay their own bills, let alone their taxes, to cover all these bureaucrats?
17: Oh, so the increase in public servants overall is something that's really happening on paper, because in previous governments, they had all of these workers, but they were hired through external consulting firms, and so didn't count as official public servants. Labor's just bringing all of that in-house. But the fundamental point is that the government, including the bureaucracy, is accountable to Parliament. That's fundamental to our system. We must have accountability and transparency.
5: We'll have to leave there. Professor Luke Beck at Monash University, appreciate your time.
17: Thank you for having me.
5: Overseas now, and pressure is mounting on the Australian government to follow the actions of the UK, France and Canada in banning imports from Israeli settlements in the occupied West Bank. In a joint statement, the three Australian allies said the increase in settler violence in the West Bank poses a, quote, direct and urgent threat to the vision of a two-state solution. But Foreign Minister Penny Wong has said Australia isn't pursuing a blanket-style import ban. Here's Tanya Dendrinos.
15: In a Palestinian village in the northern West Bank, a funeral is held for a 19-year-old Palestinian killed during a raid by Israeli settlers. Violence has surged in recent months. There's been a strong international focus, including multiple sanctions, after the International Court of Justice issued a landmark advisory in 2024, declaring Israel's continued presence in the occupied Palestinian territory was unlawful. And now the UK, France and Canada are going a step further, announcing an import ban on goods from Israeli settlements in the occupied territories.
19: Today we refuse to be bystanders to further suffering and to the destruction of the two-state solution.
15: Britain's new foreign minister is Ed Miliband.
19: The British government agrees that there is ethnic cleansing of Palestinians in areas of the West Bank perpetrated by settler terrorists, and all too often the Israeli government has turned a blind eye to this.
15: The new sanctions were met with immediate criticism from Israel. President Isaac Herzog labelled them a grave miscalculation, while Foreign Minister Gideon Saar announced what he called countermeasures, including the closure of the British consulate in Jerusalem, the removal of British representatives from the International Gaza Support Centre, and banning entry into Israel for 12 UK politicians deemed to be involved in what Foreign Minister Saar called anti-Semitic and anti-Israel activity.
20: The accusations made today by the Foreign Secretary in the British Parliament were outrageous lies.
15: In the West Bank's Ariel settlement, Israeli residents dismissed the impact of the new sanctions.
21: There's no surprise here. These countries are completely anti-Semitic. They're flooded with Muslim immigrants. And basically what they're saying is that they want us to give in to the Muslim, the Arabs that are trying to kill us here in Judea and Samaria.
15: Australia's Foreign Minister Penny Wong has said the government is working on further targeted measures, but says for now Australia isn't pursuing a blanket-style import ban, a move criticised by the Greens, who've said Australia should follow the lead of the UK, France and Canada. Dr. Bob Bowker is an honorary professorial fellow at the ANU Centre for Arab and Islamic Studies and a former Australian ambassador to a number of Middle East countries.
22: I think it puts a great deal of pressure on the Australian government to explain why it should not proceed along the same lines that the British have taken in regard to the International Court of Justice advisory opinion.
15: An estimated 700,000 Israelis live in settlements in the West Bank and East Jerusalem, but Israel vehemently rejects the 2024 advisory opinion by the International Court of Justice, deeming them unlawful.
5: That's Tanya Dendrinos there. Well, finally today, art thieves have struck again in Europe, this time targeting a small French museum's collection of valuable paintings by the Impressionist Pierre-Auguste Renoir. It's the latest in a spate of art heists across the continent, which have seen criminals exploit relatively weak security to make off with artworks worth millions. But experts say the act of stealing the works, that's the easy part, with thieves almost certain to face difficulty on selling the well-known works. Here's Nick Grimm.
23: It's become a familiar modus operandi. Art thieves choosing a small regional museum with a rapid break-in, seizing a few carefully selected masterpieces and making off before security systems bring police minutes later. The heist at Cagnes-sur-Mer in the south of France, an easy target for those who grab four of the Renoir Museum's most valuable works. Art expert James Ratcliffe.
24: This is going to be people who, as I say, saw an opportunity, seemingly quite straightforward, to just cut through a chain link fence and then break a window, grab some pictures, pull them off the wall, and do a runner.
23: Locals heard nothing as the thieves struck. They were left alone, unfortunately. This neighbour says it's unsettling. They're targeting all the museums. We really need to do something to stop this. Local Mayor Brian Masson says the break-in was well-planned, daring, and over within minutes as police rushed to the scene.
0: They were equipped with an electric knife, a metal saw, whatever you want to call it, and they cut the bolts holding the frames of the Renoir works. They fled by running through the gardens, and it would seem that they lost two works along the way.
23: Those two works, apparently abandoned in the thieves' rush, were later recovered. But the two stolen Renoirs, Portrait of Madame Colonna Romano and Young Woman at the Well, are estimated to be together worth $15 million, though experts say selling the stolen paintings won't be easy. If thieves are targeting museums, this French police officer Jean-Luc Brigato says, it's surely because they have a network on the side that allows them to resell these paintings. In recent months, art thieves had targeted art galleries and museums in France, Italy and the Netherlands. And last year, criminals made off with a haul of valuable French crown jewels held at the Louvre in Paris. But James Ratcliffe, who specialises in stolen works with the Art Loss Register, argues the thieves find the multi-million dollar pieces an irresistible lure, but that doesn't necessarily mean they can sell the well-known items.
24: And to be really blunt, they're now left holding two pictures which are very recognisable objects. And although they are valuable and will have, you know, probably seven figures attached to them in terms of the financial value, trying to find a buyer who would pay that is going to be almost impossible for them.
5: James Ratcliffe from the Art Loss Register, Nick Grimm with that report. And that's all from the World Today team this Wednesday. Thanks for your company. Hope you can join me at the same time tomorrow. I'm Andy Park. Have a great day.

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1: 6:12 ABC Brisbane, afternoons, Muttmaster. Here's your host, Kat. Kat Feeney.
2: Yes, the truth about Kat is that she loves dogs. Hello, welcome. It's 12:30. It's a Wednesday afternoon. And how are you feeling? I tell you what, imagine that you've just got home from work. You are tired. You're dog tired. In fact, you are feeling overworked. You are feeling underappreciated. You're a couple of steps from your own front door. And it is that point when you see that little face, those big brown eyes, that pink tongue, that wagging tail looking at you from the other side of the glass. And you realize, you know what? It's all good. It's all good because here's this little fellow who's been waiting all day to give you a big, wet, welcome home hug. That is the vibe for the next 2.5 hours of radio here on 612 ABC Brisbane and Gold Coast as you join our inaugural Muttmaster. Very exciting. You are listening to a live broadcast from the Springwood Dog Park, found fittingly on Cinderella Drive in the city of Logan, southeast Queensland, one of the many brilliant dog parks owners know and love in this wonderful part of the world. With you this afternoon, a pack of perfect pooches, all shapes, sizes, colours, breeds and creeds. Some have come down to say hello. Some are competing in our dog show for all dogs. And if you can hear me, no matter where you are, no matter how you're listening this afternoon, you have a front row seat. In a moment, the contenders in the best talent category will show off their skills. Best dressed to come after one, and you'll be hearing from our best mate entrants as the show rolls on this afternoon. I've got some great music for you as well, starting with a song that feels pretty fitting right now, not just because we're celebrating the love of doggos today, but because of the news this afternoon that Blanche Dalpuget, writer, second wife of former Prime Minister Bob Hawke, has died aged 82. Now, she was a journalist, an acclaimed biographer, fiction writer. She was also very well known for her relationship and the scandal that surrounded her relationship with the colourful Labor leader. Miss Dalpuget died peacefully overnight in Sydney, her family have confirmed, and she asked her family to share her final message. Our highest calling and greatest achievement is love, the rule of life. Love one another. So with that in mind, let's have John Paul Young's Love is in the Air.

0: They say dogs are a man's best friend. But could this dog be crowned the best mate at ABC Brisbane and Queensland Afternoon's Mutt Muster?
1: Hi, my name is Michelle and my dog is Zena. Zena is a story dog and has a job at a local primary school, and she's the best mate to many children at the school. She's helping children who are struggling to read, not feel judged or embarrassed, and giving them confidence. I've seen particular cases this year with one child who could not read at all at the beginning of this year to now reading to a great level and having a strong interest in books. His comprehension and interest is just, it's just heartwarming to see the change in him from a non-reader and a book hater at the beginning of the year. The only thing he liked was Zena. The kids are so excited to see her. She loves going to work. She doesn't know she's doing something special. She's simply just being herself. Loving the children, the attention, the cuddles, listening to them read. But to the children, she's changing their lives. She has the ability to make people everywhere she goes feel happy, smile, stop us and say she's made their day. And I just feel privileged to be part of the joy and help she spreads everywhere she goes.
2: And what a beautiful, heartwarming story of mateship. Congratulations to everyone competing in the best mate category in our dog show for all dogs on 612 ABC Brisbane and 91.7 ABC Gold Coast as part of our inaugural Mutt Muster. That was Michelle and Zena, and you'll be hearing many more stories like that. But in a moment, if you were competing in a pageant, what would your talent be? You're about to find out what kind of talents the dogs assembled at our Mutt Muster Best Talent competition have to display. I wonder which one our judges will vote best. You'll find out shortly, but first, producer Jay Bowman has your More Affordable Fuel report.
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0: But you still can find some bargain bowsers around for unleaded fuel. The cheapest in Brisbane's north side is 200 cents per litre in Sandgate, 201 in Chermside. On the south side, 197 in Rocklea. In East Brisbane, the cheapest fuel is 192 in Cannon Hill. On the Bayside, 200 in Capalaba. In the western suburbs, 198 in Sherwood, Darra and Durack. For Ipswich, 197 in Goodna. For Logan, 197 in Waterford West. On the Gold Coast, 196 in Narang. And for diesel fuel, the cheapest on Brisbane's north side is 244 cents per litre in Deegan. On the south side, 243 in Rocklea. And for the Gold Coast, 242 in Biggera Waters.
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1: It is a beautiful afternoon in southeast Queensland. Kat Feeney coming to you from the Springwood Dog Park in lovely Logan. It is 20 minutes to one. This is our inaugural Mutt Muster. In a moment, we're about to have our talent contest. Some incredible creatures down here today. Beautiful doggos, gorgeous owners, and of course our very talented panel of judges. I'd like to introduce you to our judges this afternoon. Barbara Murfett is the organiser of the Ecker Dog Show competitions and our head judge, Alpha Judge. Today, Barbara, what are you looking for in the talent division of this dog show for all dogs?
4: Happy people and happy dogs.
1: Yeah, well, I think we can all get behind that. Barbara, lovely to see you also with us this afternoon. Rachel Hansen, who's the Honorary Council Steward for the Ecker. You started getting involved in dog shows after moving from the United Kingdom. Doggies are all about friendship and love for you, Barbara.
5: For Rachel. They are absolutely love about. So that's what I want to see as well today, is a lot of love and the dogs playing to their skills and their abilities. So, yeah, that's what we're looking for.
1: Thanks for the name correction. Bad cat, bad cat, back in your kennel, cat, bad, bad, bad. Catherine Viney is with us as well, dog-loving artist of bad pet portraiture, and you're actually drawing some of our doggos today. Tell me, who have you met already, Catherine?
6: Oh, I've met a couple. We're three portraits in. I've done already got a sausage dog on the mark, which is fine. Love that for them. That was Milo. And a few of our contestants have already been drawn, so no bias here.
1: No bias. All in fairness and all in the name of celebrating dogs, like the gorgeous dogs Bonnie and Clyde, owned by Eileen Morgan, animal carer, dogfluencer. You've got your gorgeous chihuahuas with us. Eileen, what are you looking for in the talent show?
7: We are looking for love, happiness and a connection.
1: Well, I think that's about all, almost. We have one final judge on our panel, Heidi Mackay, who is a talent agent and celebrity dog handler at Hollywood Hounds. Now, talent is your business. It's the name of your game. Heidi, have you spotted any talent at the dog park already this afternoon?
8: I have. What a great turnout. And yes, I'm secretly sourcing and watching, and there's some great talent in.
1: We could find a movie star by the end of the afternoon. All right, ladies and gentlemen, well, can we have a round of applause, please, for our contestants in our talent competition, our dog show for all dogs. First up this afternoon is Michelle Anderson with Forrest the Kelpie. Michelle, what will Forrest be performing for us?
9: Well, we were going to do straddle and reverse, but apparently we have stage fright. So we're now going to say our prayers.
1: And prayers have been said. I think that was a big amen for gorgeous Forrest the Kelpie. Heidi Burns with Jasmine the Maltese Shih Tzu is next. Oh, there we go, saying the prayers. Beautiful Forrest. Run, wonderful. There we go. Lovely Forrest the Kelpie, brown Kelpie, on Michelle's arm, now rolling over, having said a beautiful Hail Mary. Or maybe it was an Our Father.
10: Yes. Good girl.
1: And a little doggy treat, of course, rounding out the demonstration. Our judges taking notes. Stakes are high. Heidi Burns with Jasmine, the Maltese Shih Tzu, next in our dog talent show. I might mention that Jasmine has dressed up for the occasion today, might be contending in the best dress category a little later. Tell us, Heidi, what is Jasmine performing today?
10: Jasmine is going to hop into a box and then she's going to wait, hopefully, and then jump out to surprise us all.
1: Have a cardboard box. We have the Shih Tzu in your own time. Jasmine, she's sniffing around the box. She is gorgeous. She has purple ribbons in her hair, pink ribbons as well. Her tail is dyed purple and blue. She's standing in front of the box. She's next to the box. She's looking at the box and she's in the box. Let's go! She has jumped into the box. What a talent. What a display of control and mastery. Thank you so much, Heidi and Jasmine. Charlene Govan is next with Lacey the Cavoodle as lovely little Jasmine decides she'd rather stay in the box for the rest of the afternoon. That's all right, girl. You can stay in that box. It looks comfortable. Charlene Govan and Lacey the Cavoodle, tell us, what's Lacey doing today, Charlene? What's Lacey's talent?
11: Catching the ball and coming back.
1: Catching the ball and bringing it back. A classic dog talent. The crowd is watching, breath bated, as beautiful Lacey does a leap, catches the ball in her mouth. She is not bringing it back, though. She has run away. She's dropped the ball far, far away from Charlene Govan, but that's okay. She's a very good girl. She's coming back to the ball. She's racing back to get the ball. She's got the ball, and the ball is nearly back at Charlene's feet. Charlene takes a couple of steps. Well done. Round of applause on 612 ABC Brisbane, 91.7 ABC Gold Coast. Next in our best talent competition is Janita Hunscheit with Louis, the Yorkie Poo. We've met Louis already on the station. I know Louis will be competing in the best dressed competition alongside Janita. And what will Louis be performing for us today, Janita?
10: We are going to attempt Louis to jump through his hoop and then sit and do a spin.
1: Well, let's see it. We've a small blue hoop. Louis is wearing a beautiful brocade waistcoat in pale champagne. He's a stunning little Yorkie Poo. He's a midnight black colour and he's through the blue hoop. Beautiful. And he has almost completed his trick and nearly getting a doggy treat there. He got a little distracted. No, he's back in the hoop. The hoop is on the ground. He's spinning around and Janita has rewarded him aptly with a doggy treat. Contestant number 5 in our best talent contest on 612 ABC Brisbane and Gold Coast, Therese Murchison with Abby, our beautiful mixed breed pup. I can see a little white dog with a lot of fluff and a lot of love in its eyes. What's Abby performing for us today, Therese?
12: She will do what I refer to as a dance.
1: A dance. For Abby, no music needed, just the connection between dog owner and dog. Abby waiting for her cue very patiently. Therese standing by, raising a doggy treat. As Abby, on hind legs, stands on hind legs, jumps forward. That's 5, 6, 7 jumps. A beautiful dance, a little jig, I think, almost Irish, Celtic of some description.
13: Right, girl.
1: And a generous reward from Therese to Abby, the beautiful mixed breed doggo. Tari Odlam next, contestant number 6 with Daisy, the little pound puppy. Origins, your guess as good as mine. Fantastic.
13: Pretty much.
1: Sounds like my dog. Tari, what is Daisy doing for us today?
13: Daisy's going to have a little walk around on her feet, similar to the one prior, and then if we're lucky, she'll do a jumpy up into my arms.
1: Well, very good. Let's see it. Now, I might mention Daisy is wearing a delightful costume today. She's in a tutu. She's got a silver waistcoat on. It almost looks as though she's got cavalier papillon ears, and she's done the jump and into the arms. Are we going all the way up? Daisy, 1, 2 She's so keen for the dog treats as she's sitting patiently. She's been on the hind legs. Oh, no. She's on the hind legs again. Round of applause for lovely Daisy.
13: Thank you.
1: Beautiful, beautiful job. Belinda Richards is next up. This is the best talent category in the 612 ABC Brisbane and Gold Coast Best Talent Show. It's part of our dog show for all dogs at the Mutt Muster, Springwood Dog Park. I'm Kat Feeney. Belinda Richards is with Angus or Layla. Who are we with today, Belinda?
14: Angus.
1: This is Angus, a gorgeous cavoodle in a smart purple lead. And what will Angus be performing for us, Belinda?
14: His doggy dancing.
1: More doggy dancing. I'm excited by this. The judges looking on very carefully. No music, not needed, because we have a dog who's on the hindquarters. The leader's off for just a moment. Treats in hand. Angus is waiting patiently for the cue to begin from our owner.
13: Come on. Dance again. Up again.
1: On hind legs, jumping, and taking the reward. Well done, Angus. Beautiful job on 612 ABC Brisbane and 91.7 ABC Gold Coast. We have another contestant in our dog talent show. Ross West is here with Banjo. Ross West presenting Banjo and a talent. Banjo, usually found at St Vincent's Hospital, where he is known and loved to staff and patients alike. Tell us, Ross, what will Banjo be doing for us this afternoon?
15: I can get him to sit pretty. It's one of the ones that I do at St Vincent's Hospital that makes patients very happy.
1: Sit pretty, judges. That's the talent from beautiful Banjo. The Maltese, Vichon, I think. Oh, he's sitting. Oh, he's on his hind legs. Front paws ranged as Ross offers a treat, patiently waiting. And Banjo, on the signal, accepts the treat graciously. This is almost at the very end of our talent show this afternoon. We have best dressed to come, and of course our best mate categories at 10 minutes to one. The judges observing carefully, making notes, deciding who will be crowned the best talent. But I believe we've got one more contestant, Claudia and Pearl the Chihuahua, are not competing in our best talent competition. I've just been advised by steward Caitlin. Thank you very much, which, ladies and gentlemen, means we are at the end of our best talent contest. Round of applause, please, from the guests assembled at the Springwood Dog Park. If you're listening along at home, don't fear. You'll be able to see what's just happened through the ABC Brisbane social media account as our judges confer. Heidi, can I just come back to you as our talent spotter of Hollywood Hounds? Did you see anything that was new, exciting? Anything you can say at this point?
8: Yes, yes. It's so hard to pick. They were all fantastic, but yeah, I do have one standout that in my head is the winner.
1: Okay, well, they'll be conferring with the judges as we wait to find out which dog has won that category. Announcements made just before 3 o'clock on 612 ABC Brisbane, 91.7 ABC Gold Coast. Our best mate contestants up next, but right now, a bit of a boogie. I think we're due a little bit of Bay City Rollers. This is Saturday Night. Yes.

0: Let's meet another contestant in the running for the Best Mate Award at ABC Brisbane and Queensland Afternoon's Mutt Muster.
1: Hi, I'm Tari, and this is Daisy. Daisy is the bestest mate ever. It's purely because she is a mixture between cat and dog. She is the dog that will sit and take care of you non-stop. You put her in the doggy park,

0: She turns into pure dog, running, joy, fun, all the exciting things. She is the best little non-service dog you'll ever meet. Loving, cute, adorable, and just Daisy.
1: 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I'm Kat Finney, and I'm delighting in the fact that I'm coming to you live from the Springwood Dog Park on Cinderella Drive, Logan. Fairy tales made reality this afternoon. We are encouraging you to come on down if you have a dog, if you'd like to meet some dog lovers in the local area. If you're listening along anywhere other than Logan and you cannot be here today, you can still be part of the show. We have an exclusive online-only dog photo competition running. Text a photo of your pooch through to 0467922612 with the words community champion included. Tell us a little bit about your doggo and you could be featured in our very special online-only social media gallery. So that's community champion, a photo of your dog to 0467922612. Producer Jay Bowman, there are many beautiful dogs to photograph here at the Springwood Dog Park, and you've met a couple of new best friends. Who have you found?
2: Oh, absolutely. I'm here with Brooke and Claudia. Now, the Muttmaster is all about the connections that we make between dogs and that dogs help us make with each other. I noticed that Brooke and Claudia both have the same last name, Todman. Now, have you ever met before?
3: No.
2: Are you related?
4: Not at all.
2: Have you ever met another Todman?
3: Yes, in my family, but not other people, no.
4: I never met another Todman not related.
2: Are you sure?
3: Only now.
2: And so you two have come together because of your dogs and met today because of that. Brooke, could you tell me a little bit about your pup?
3: Puddin is a six-year-old Lhasa Apso, and she absolutely loves getting dressed up. She gets all excited when you show her clothes. She jumps up and down, and she poses for photos with big smiles.
2: How did you first find out that she loved dressing up?
3: It started with bandanas, and it's like you'd show her a bandana and she'd jump up and down, and then I sort of just started dressing her up, and she loves it.
2: Claudia, is it a similar story for you?
4: Oh, absolutely. She loves to dress up, this one. Very, very stylish, she loves. If she's not in designer, she'll cry.
2: And how did you first get into dressing her up?
4: Well, actually, my hairdresser, Chantel, she has a little chihuahua named Barbie. And every time I'd get my hair done, she was beautifully dressed up. And I go, gosh, I want that for myself. So that's what happened.
2: That's so beautiful. Thank you so much, Brooke and Claudia. And we'll be seeing more of these pups a little bit later on this afternoon.
1: Thank you so much, producer Jay Bowman, with some of the new friendships formed at the dog park this afternoon and at dog parks right across the greater Brisbane region every other afternoon. What an age we live in where we are encouraged to meet other people through our four-legged friends. Friendship very much the theme of this afternoon's Muttmaster. I'm Kat Feeney on 612 ABC Brisbane, 91.7 ABC Gold Coast.
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1: You're about to have the 1 o'clock edition of your ABC News with an update on the news today that Blanche Dalpuzet, writer, second wife of former Prime Minister Bob Hawke, has died aged 82. After the news, our Muttmaster outside broadcast continues from Springwood. If you have a dog and you wonder about their diet, I want you to stay with me. You're going to hear from our super yacht super chef, Jamie, who cooks fabulous food for humans all around the world. He's put together a very special canine edition of a menu, a couple of recipes you might want to whip up at home for the four-legged friend in your household. And later this afternoon, you're going to be joined by the ABC's very own Dr. Norman Swan, a physician who's just written the book, literally, on how to avoid falling off the brain cliff. As you age, you might wonder about what you could do to keep your brain, your cognitive function, stronger for longer. Well, Dr. Swan has travelled the world speaking with cognitive super ages, 90-year-olds, 100-year-olds, 101-year-olds. And there is something that they all have in common, something that you too could benefit from. But what is that thing? What do you need to know about your brain, its health, and how to prepare yourself for a long and strong life? That's coming up a little later this afternoon here on 612 ABC Brisbane, 91.7 ABC Gold Coast. I'm Kat Feeney. This is our inaugural Mutt Muster, and I can't wait to bring you our best dressed competition.
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9: Good afternoon, ABC News with Sue Fitzpatrick. Queensland and Victorian police have conducted early morning raids, including at the CFMEU's Brisbane office, as part of a cross-border investigation into alleged corrupting benefits offences. Kira Jones reports from Bowen Hills.
10: Queensland detectives searched the union's headquarters at Bowen Hills this morning, as well as properties in Pimpama and Bars Scrub. They seized electronic devices and paperwork. Officers also raided a number of properties in Victoria. Victoria Police says it's investigating allegations of people linked to a Victorian-based labour hire company providing corrupting benefits to current Queensland-based CFMEU officials. Premier David Crisafulli would not comment on the investigation, but spoke broadly about the union.
11: The more I see about the CFMEU, the more I realise they don't play by the same rules as others.
10: A CFMEU spokesperson says the union is cooperating fully with the investigation.
9: Queensland's health minister is urging those attending hospital emergency departments to treat staff and fellow patients with respect. Police allege a 43-year-old man repeatedly punched a 73-year-old woman in the face at Brisbane's Princess Alexandra Hospital last month in a random attack. The man has been charged with grievous bodily harm. Tim Nichols says the patient-on-patient episode happened in almost split-second timing.
12: We've invested in an extra 212 security officers throughout the state of Queensland, and additional security ambassadors were funded in last year's budget to the tune of $8.5 million to de-escalate issues in emergency departments.
9: Communications Minister Annika Wells has defended the government's digital duty of care laws. The government released the exposure draft of its laws yesterday, which will require digital services to identify and mitigate harm on their platforms. The opposition has raised concerns about giving the Communications Minister the power to determine what content is harmful. Speaking to News 24, Annika Wells says the coalition's focus on that power was a distortion of the proposed laws.
13: The test for what would constitute a new serious harm would ultimately be, I guess, made by me on the expert technical advice of the eSafety Commissioner. However, it's a disallowable instrument. So it is the Parliament that ultimately determines whether I've got that right or wrong.
9: Overseas now, a witness in the Mexican trial of three men accused of killing Australian brothers Callum and Jake Robinson and their friend Carter Road 2 years ago says she was told each man was shot three times. The ABC's Carrington Clark has been in court.
14: The mother of Carter Road, Paige Road, appeared via video link in the Ensenada courtroom to give her testimony. She lovingly called her youngest son a great guy who she missed every day. She said she was told that all three victims had been shot three times, her son once in the arm and twice in the head. She said although she wasn't an expert, it, quote, looked like an execution to her. The ABC approached local Mexican authorities to confirm her testimony, but they refused to comment. Carrington Clark, ABC News, Ensenada.
9: Back home, novelist, acclaimed biographer and wife of former Prime Minister Bob Hawke, Blanche Del Puget, has died at the age of 82. Sarah Gerrithy reports.
15: Blanche Del Puget is perhaps best known for her relationship with Bob Hawke, an on-again, off-again affair which lasted decades before the former Prime Minister left his wife Hazel and married her in 1995.
16: Well, of course, we were so madly in love at the time, so we weren't thinking anything negative.
15: But she was also an acclaimed writer, and her 1982 biography of the then-aspiring Labor leader is widely regarded as the definitive portrait of the man who went on to become Prime Minister. The pair's marriage lasted almost 25 years until Bob Hawke's death in 2019.
9: Ms. Del Puget's family says she died following complications from influenza. They've described her as someone who refused to be confined by convention. Prime Minister Anthony Albanese says Australia has lost a true one-off. To sport, and in rugby league, Cronulla will welcome back playmaker Braden Trindle after two games out with a shoulder injury for Saturday night's NRL elimination final against North Queensland. Skipper Isaiah Yeo will return to the Penrith starting side against the Roosters on Sunday, and Angus Crichton joins the Roosters bench after 11 games out with a foot injury. Queensland's weather isolated to scattered showers in the east, sunny in the rest of the state. In the southeast, mostly sunny afternoon. Brisbane 15 to 22, the Gold Coast 13 to 22, Sunshine Coast 13 to 21, and Ipswich 11 to 23.
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1: As a cat, I should be saying meow, but I feel like a big woof this afternoon. It is 5 minutes past one. It is a beautiful spring afternoon in southeast Queensland. It's warm. There's a light breeze, a few clouds gathering over the bright blue sky that I am sitting under as I join you from a dog park in the Logan City region. We are at the Springwood Dog Park on Cinderella Drive. This is our inaugural Muttmuster, and it is marvellous to be broadcasting to you with a bunch of new friends. Four-legged friends, two-legged friends, friends with fur, friends without, some friends with very, very fancy ensembles. I'm guessing they'll be competing in our best dressed competition a little later this afternoon. We have so many other things to look forward to. We're going to find out a little bit more about how to keep your brain in good nick. Dr. Norman Swan, the ABC's physician, will be joining you to talk about his new book, The Brain Cliff, how to keep your cognitive function stronger for longer. That's ahead. We've got some marvellous music as well, and an opportunity for you to be a part of the show. Even if you're just at home or in the car or on the job listening to the radio show, you can text a photo of your dog through to 0467 922 612. That's 0467 922 612. Make sure you include the words community champion if you'd like your dog to participate in our online only community champion picture competition. That's community champion, a photo of your dog to 0467 922 612. But look, I think we might kick off this hour ahead of our best dress competition with a little bit of music. I know I'm surrounded by dogs, but I've got some reptiles for you now. This is Nick Barker and the Reptiles, Make Me Smile.

0: Prepare for cuteness. This is the next contestant in the Best Mate category for ABC Brisbane and Queensland Afternoon's Mutt Muster. Oh.
1: My name's Christine Rivers. My dog is Leo. He's a Merle pug, very mischievous. He's got one blue eye, one brown eye. He's just like another child. Children change their lives, and yeah, Leo did.
2: 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My name is Kat Finney. And ahead of our Best Dressed competition, I thought we'd ramp up the focus on friendship a little bit, because the Mutt Muster is designed to show off all dogs, great and small, but it's got a deeper purpose, because when you talk about community, when you talk about villages, you're talking about everybody in that community, not just those walking on their hind legs all the time. As it turns out, this very dog park has a story that proves the power that your pet has to bring people together. And here to tell that story is one of our contestants, Tari Odlam. Tari, it's been so lovely hearing about you and your connection with your beautiful doggo today. But tell us about your connection to this place, the Springwood Dog Park.
3: Well, so Springwood Dog Park's been here for quite some time, but over the past 3 years, there's been a large group of people that we've sort of come together with our dogs, created these friendships, created just a space where we can all come in the afternoons with our dogs, sit, chat, talk over everything in life. It's all a different array of ages, from, you know, grandparents to children. We have barbecues, we have birthday parties, we do Christmas, like the Christmas time, all the dogs get a secret Santa, and Santa comes and gives the dogs their presents, and like it's a whole festival, and a really just being able to come together as people, as a place to have that communication, have that talk, you know, confide in people all around the dogs.
2: It's one thing that we're spending a lot of time talking about this year on the afternoons program, the spaces that you can go to find your community, your village. They mightn't be the places you used to go. We didn't have dog parks like this a couple of generations ago, and now we do. And it's fascinating to think about how they are forming those vital links between humans, between locals and the doggos as well. Tell me, what do you think about the place of a dog in village life, in community life today?
3: Oh, it's essential.
2: Yeah.
3: Like it's they're healing. They're there to be with you. They're non-judgmental. They have everything that you need in a dog.
2: We've got our lovely dog Daisy with us. This is your gorgeous girl, and we saw Daisy perform beautifully in the Best Talent contest. I see that she's wearing a stunning ensemble that I believe you made last night, a tulle tutu with floral applique. I take it you'll be competing in the Best Dressed competition shortly?
3: Absolutely. No, she loves a dress. She loves to strut around in her little designer outfits, and every doggo needs to have a bit of a fancy outfit every then.
2: Well, every doggo should have their day. Tari, Daisy, so lovely to see you down here. Thanks for sharing your dog park with us. We're getting lots of encouragement from the other contestants in the field this afternoon. In a moment, some more stories about the mateship that dogs can provide as we hear from some contestants in our Best Mate competition. This is the Mutt Muster on 6:12 ABC Brisbane, 91.7 ABC Gold Coast.
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2: It is a quarter past one. I am loving the photographs that are coming through as part of our online photo competition for dogs, our community champion photo competition. Shout out to Joel at Petrie, who sent through a photo of his dog, Rusty, who is so happy to see anyone and anything at any time, is someone that loves to visit the Redcliffe markets and the Eid Street markets. Rusty the Rotty is on Facebook. He's not at the dog show today because he gets very, very excited and is a little overwhelming, but lovely to see a photograph of Rusty the Rottweiler all the same. Joel at Petrie, send your photos through on 0467 922 612. Make sure you include the words community champion so your canine can participate in our online only dog picture competition. That's community champion, a photo of your dog to 0467 922 612. But here at the Mutt Muster, we have three official competition categories: best talent, best dressed, and best mate. Our judges are deciding by 3 o'clock which dogs win in each category, and then one dog will be crowned Grand Champion Ultimate Supreme. Stay with me to find out who that dog is. But we have been hearing from our contenders in the Best Mate category, doggos who have really shown up for their owners. And here are some more very heartwarming stories.
6: Hello, my name is Heidi. Jasmine is a almost 3-year-old Maltese Shih Tzu, very fluffy and loves to have lots of cuddles. She is a school therapy dog and she also volunteers to help people around our community. So we do Christmas events and charity events along with kindergarten visits. Jasmine loves receiving letters from the children here. So we read anything from our preps right through to year six, and we reply to lots of different letters most nights. And she also sends out Jasmine mail each week, and we remind children of being kind and taking turns and helping one another and just spreading lots of joy across the school. Jasmine is trained to give deep pressure massages for our students. So if a child is having a big feeling or feeling a little dysregulated, we come in and she can provide special massages. They lay on their tummies and she'll come on their back and provide that really special deep pressure and also a lot of movement to help them to feel a little bit better. We come around and just see how everyone's going. She loves to see what they are doing in their classwork. And we have special stickers and stamps that Jasmine will come around with. She carries them in her little basket, and then we hand those out to the students. She also comes out on playground duty, and she has her own little school uniforms. So the joy that she brings really just warms, I think, all of our hearts.
7: My name is Therese. I have a mixed breed, nearly 11-year-old dog, Abby. Recently being unwell, I went and laid down and I noticed that Abby came and lay across my chest, something she has never done before. Following on from that and my visit to the doctor, I had 2 blocked arteries, and I believe that Abby knew that something was wrong. Following on from that, recently, that she just wouldn't leave my leg alone. Whatever I was doing, sitting, standing, I found that I had 2 skin cancers on my leg, and she knew.
8: My name's Ellie. I've only been in Queensland for about 2 years. I previously lived in Victoria, which is where I got Rexy, my beautiful 5-year-old blue male tri border collie. My partner and I got him in 2021. He was a COVID puppy, but yeah, he's really been the light of our lives ever since. He's very funny and quirky boy, but he's got a very like gentle and placid nature for a border collie, which surprises a lot of people. I think the one thing that stands out about Rexy is his ability to bond with anyone. I have a 36-year-old autistic brother. He's level 3. He doesn't speak or interact in any kind of meaningful way, but Rexy and
9: and him have such a special relationship just through the power of connection and bond, and it's a really beautiful thing to witness how dogs can teach us how to connect with each other, not just through words. It's so lovely to kind of have that relationship in your life where, you know, you don't necessarily have to rely on communication. You can just love each other and be there for each other, and I think that's one thing that a dog's love really teaches us, and it's certainly something that Rexy taught me.
7: My name's Bruce and my dog is a Border Collie Tappy Cross named Misty. She's my assistance dog, so she's there to help me out when I have a health turn, and plus also she saved two other people with their conditions. One was a diabetic and she was sitting beside me. She has a smartwatch that, you know, monitors her sugar levels. And Misty picked it up, that her sugar's dropped. She jumped up, started licking her hand continuously. Probably about 5 seconds before even the smartwatch picked it up. The other person suffers POTS. She had a serious turn, and again, Misty picked it up and alerted her to it. And plus, she's always there by my side. She's everything. If I didn't have her, I wouldn't be here.
2: 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This is the extraordinary thing about dogs. They offer friendship, they offer support, and they save human lives. They truly are extraordinary creatures. Some of our contestants in the

0: 612 ABC Brisbane and Gold Coast, Mutt Muster, Dog Show for All Dogs, Best Mate category. We've got our judges assembled. They've been listening very carefully to the stories that have been shared this afternoon, observing the dogs who have joined me. I'm Kat Feeney, coming to you from the Springwood Dog Park, observing the dogs as they enjoy the afternoon in the sunshine with their humans, with their owners, making some new doggo friends as well. And friendship is a big focus for Rachel Hansen, one of our judges today, an honorary council steward for the ECHA, and joining us to help judge our dog show for all dogs, listening to the story of Misty, who saves lives, and some of the other dogs. You really get a deep appreciation for these marvellous animals, don't you, Rachel?
1: You do indeed. Dogs are absolutely fantastic. They will tell you things that you don't even know are around, and they will be there to be with you and listen to you. I love the story of the dog. I just get home and he listens to me, and it's like, yeah, my dogs do that too. So, yeah, absolutely. The dogs are your companions, they're your friends. You've got to look after them, yeah.
0: We've got some real dog champions here today, and champions for dogs. You've brought a furry friend. Who's with you today, Rachel?
1: This is young Mimi. She's a four-year-old border collie, and yes, she's my third border collie.
0: She is so well behaved, sitting there with those beautiful big brown eyes looking at us with a lot of love on her face. And I believe she's already had her portrait taken by one of your other judges, your fellow judge, Catherine Viney from Bad Poor Portraiture. How did you find the artistic experience?
1: Oh, it was wonderful. Mimi gave her both sides and gave her a little bit of a look as well. And yes, I think she's caught her character.
0: I think so. And there are so many different characters, kinds of dogs, a dog for every human. Let's just catch up with the rest of our judging panel. Barbara, Catherine, busily portraiting at the moment, Eileen and Heidi. Can I come to you, Barbara, as our head judge, as the big dog, can I say? What have you made of some of the dogs that you've seen this afternoon?
2: It was really hard to make a decision because they were all good. And some people get a little bit nervous when they're on show, and that stood out a little bit too. But generally, they all did what they were asked, and it was lovely to watch them.
0: Well, we're about to have the best dressed competition. There have been some fabulous outfits on humans and dogs alike parading around the dog park, so I can't wait to get into that. We might have a bit of a musical interlude so we can prepare the contestants in our best dressed competition here on 612 ABC Brisbane, 91.7 ABC Gold Coast. You're going to enjoy it, I promise. In fact, here is Promises, Baby It's You. You're here.

0: On 612 ABC Brisbane and 91.7 ABC Gold Coast. A power ballad for your Wednesday afternoon. That was Promises. My name's Kat Feeney. It's 1:30.
1: 612 ABC Brisbane. Afternoons, Mutt Muster. Here's your host, Kat. Kat Feeney.
0: So wonderful to be with you. Welcome if you've just joined from regional Queensland. Lovely to have you along. Isolated showers in eastern districts and northern Cape York today. Sunny elsewhere. Maximum temperatures above average in the northwest district, near average elsewhere. And the winds fresh at times in the far southwest. In Logan, the sun is shining, the birds are singing, and the doggos are barking as you join our very special outside broadcast, the inaugural Mutt Muster. Continue. ABC Brisbane, ABC Queensland. And we're having a wonderful time. Cinderella Drive, a fairy tale coming true. For more than 40,000 years, humans and dogs have travelled the world, finding food together, navigating lives together, keeping each other safe and sound from outback to airports and everywhere in between. And this part is the good part. This is the celebration of all dogs. In a moment, our best dressed contestants will strut their stuff on the dog walk. Our esteemed judges are comparing notes. They've seen the best talent show. They're listening to the stories that we're hearing this afternoon about the best mates. And then, of course, before 3 o'clock, you'll hear which dog has won each category and which dog has earned the title of Grand Champion, Ultimate Supreme. That is happening before 3 p.m. here on 612 ABC Brisbane, ABC Queensland. Of course, this is a show for all dogs. And you might be listening a long way away from Logan, and I do not want you to miss out on the porty. So if you have a doggo in your life, we have an online photo competition for you. I normally ask you what you're looking at while listening on a Wednesday afternoon, but this afternoon I'm asking you to send through a photo of your dog. Make sure you include the word community champion, the words community champion, so your doggo can be included in our online photo competition. Send us a photo of your dog to 0467 922 612. That's 0467 922 612. We've seen gorgeous photos coming through this afternoon, including one that's just landed of Teddy the Tug. That's a pug cross Tibetan Spaniel. He is an unconditional lover and a huge part of the whole family's life. Thank you very much for your photo. Keep them coming on 0467 922 612. Also recognising love in a different way this afternoon with the news that Blanche Dapuget, writer and second wife of former Prime Minister Bob Hawke, has died, aged 82. Journalist, biographer, known for her relationship with the colourful Labor leader, including some of the scandal that surrounded it, but Miss Dapuget died peacefully overnight in Sydney, her family say, asking her family to share her final message. Our highest calling and greatest achievement is love, the rule of life. Love one another. Well, let's keep the love going this afternoon. Share your dog photos. Sit back, relax and enjoy as we get ready for our best dressed competition. I've got marvellous music for you as well, including this from the one and only Diamond Dog, David Bowie. Not from his Diamond Dogs album, but from Scary Monsters Super Creeps. This is Ashes to Ashes.

well, including this from the one and only Diamond Dog, David Bowie. Not from his Diamond Dogs album, but from Scary Monsters Super Creeps. This is Ashes to Ashes.

0: Who's a good dog? Yes, you... You caught me getting distracted. Here's your next contestant for Best Mate at ABC Brisbane and Queensland Afternoon's Mutt Muster.
1: Hi, I'm Charlene, and this is my dog, Lacey. She's 5 years old, and she's a cavoodle. She's very loyal, she loves walking, and she loves chasing and bringing the ball back, which makes me not have to get up, because she drops it right back at my feet.
2: Yeah, that's friendship, knowing what your human wants and delivering every time. On 612 ABC Brisbane and ABC Queensland, I'm Kat Finney and I'm loving the stories of mateship. The best mate contestants in our dog show for all dogs, happening as part of the inaugural Mutt Muster dog meetup and dog show for all dogs at the Springwood Dog Park in Logan City. In a moment, we'll get our best dressed contest underway, and later on this afternoon, you're going to be hearing from the ABC's Dr. Norman Swan. He's written a book. It's called Brain Cliff. It's all about how to keep your brain, your cognitive function, going stronger for longer. What is the secret? You'll find out later this afternoon.
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2: 20 minutes to 2 news at 2 o'clock. How to make some delicious dog food at home with our super yacht super chef Jamie McDonald shortly. But right now they've been fluffing their fur, they've been touching up their tails and preparing to put on their best show. Their best paw will be put forward as they take to the dog walk for our best dressed category. Joining you, our judge.

0: Judges Barbara Murfett, organiser of the Ecker Dog Show competitions, our head judge, Rachel Hansen, honorary council steward for the Ecker, and Catherine Viney, dog-loving artist of Bad Pet Portraiture, who's been sketching the dogs who have joined us at the dog park today. Eileen Morgan with us too, animal carer and dog influencer, and Heidi Mackay, talent agent, celebrity dog handler at Hollywood Hounds. Eileen, Bonnie and Clyde, your fabulous chihuahuas, are best dressed at all times. I need to know what you're looking for in our best dress competition this afternoon.
1: Oh, it's about having fun. It's about showing off your style and your personality, and best paw forward always on the dog walk.
0: Now, it wasn't a requirement that there were matchy-matchy ensembles, but it was encouraged. Are you going to consider human and dog combos favourably?
1: Oh, I think so. You've got to compliment your dog, surely.
0: Well, I'll be offering compliments to all dogs this afternoon. I've had so many cuddles and little pats and wonderful time. I'm getting distracted again. Okay, well, let's cue our fashion music, please, producer Ruth. Coming to you from the Logan Dog Park, Springwood. This is our best dressed contestant number one, Heidi Burns with Jasmine, the Maltese cross shih tzu. Jasmine is a school therapy dog and is wearing her Faith Lutheran College Redlands school dress. With matching bows in her piggytails, she's carrying her Jasmine mail basket with letters she's written for the students that she looks after. She has coloured fur, purple boots and a unicorn coloured tail to melt every child's heart. Contestant number two this afternoon is Charlene Govan with Lacey the Cavoodle. Lacey is dressed simply today as the Queen Butterfly. Her gorgeous soft vanilla fur, complemented by a beautiful pair of butterfly wings, pink, purple, lots of sparkles, almost as sparkly as the delightful tiara she's wearing on top of her head. Contestant number three, Janita Hunscheidt with Louis the Yorkie Poo. Louis is wearing a custom tailored gold bejeweled vest and a navy velvet jacket, complete with a white satin cravat to accompany his mum Janita in her custom navy and gold Bridgerton gown. An iconic matching duo putting on a grand display at our dog park this afternoon. Contestant number four for the judges, Tari Odlam with Daisy, the little pound puppy. Daisy strutting her stuff in a piece she likes to call a field of daisies, silver topped with a plethora of pastel flowers, sweet, colourful and a dash of sparkle, just like Daisy herself. Even simple puppies with simple beginnings can have glamorous fairy tale endings. Fitting, considering as our dog park this afternoon is on Cinderella Drive. Next in our best dressed parade at the 612 ABC Brisbane and Queensland Mutt Muster Best Dressed Dog Show, contestants number five and six, Belinda Richards with two cavoodles. The first down the aisle is toy cavoodle Angus, popular with the audience this afternoon. In a layered look, he's wearing a rhinestone denim vest jacket with standout crystals, a statement coordinating harness plus a bit of bling. The set overlay, complimentary accessories, a cuff, vegan leather leash, plus a bag and cap. And also with us is Layla, a French cavoodle, wearing a layered look of feathers, rhinestones, a jacket with stunning, intricate, detailed harness, charms, and a statement crystal bow, the head bow, and sequined leash and matching bag. Beautiful from Belinda and Cavoodles. As well, we have contestant number six. Seven, Brooke Todman with Puddin, the Lhasa Apso. Puddin is wearing a pink cowboy hat, a plaid sailor bow, and a stunning denim dress. A lovely little tutu, and isn't she looking divine? Parading before the judges who are observing every last detail very carefully. As our parade continues, contestant number eight, small but not to be underestimated, this is Claudia Todman with her Chihuahua Pearl. Oh, we've had a hat down on the dog walk. Hat down on the dog walk. Quick. That's okay. Pearl's a pro. She's picking it up. Hat back on. Miss Pearl is serving Parisian chic with her pink pearl adorned dress, complete with a matching beret inspired by the glamour of the great Italian fashion house Versace. Pearl is accessorized with a Versace collar to complete her look. And of course, Pearl believes pearls are a girl's best friend. Looking fantastic. Contestant number 9 is with us next in the best dressed competition here at our Springwood Dog Park. We have Aretha Christie with Dudley. He is wearing a lovely grey plush cardigan. Well, he was at least before it got a little too hot. He took it off, but it's here all the same. We can show you the photos later. The traditional Scottish style, the cardigan would be, complemented by a wonderful, and he is wearing this, wonderfully pink bandana, and it has featured on it some doggy loo rolls. We all know what happens when these lovely dogs discover the loo roll and enjoy themselves, don't we? Ladies and gentlemen, beautiful Dudley, our last contestant in the best dressed dog competition. Let's have a round of applause, please. Entrance this afternoon. I have to come to our artist, Catherine Viney of Bad Pet Portraiture, because you have been sketching many of the dogs here. You were looking carefully with your artist's eye. What were your observations about what you saw this afternoon, Catherine?
2: My observations were they were all 5 stars. I've given everyone maximum points. So I'm making the job a bit difficult, but I'll post all my notes later because, 10 points. Everyone's done great.
0: So much detail. We saw coordination of outfits with owners and dogs. We saw intricate weaving, stitching, the kinds of fibres. I mean, stunning stuff. Heidi, can I come to you from Hollywood Hounds? You work with celebrity dogs on fabulous movie sets all around the world. What did you make of the dog walk that you've just had paraded in front of you?
3: Well, I've never seen that on set, and I'm gobsmacked at the talent that was out there. And, 5 stars to them all. They were fantastic.
0: 5 stars. Well, you've got a lot of conferring to do. Judges, our judging panel, swapping notes, firming up their selections for the winners of our 3 categories this afternoon. Best talent, best dressed, best mate. And, of course, one dog will be crowned grand champion, ultimate supreme, before 3 o'clock this afternoon on 6:12, ABC Brisbane, ABC Queensland. I'm Kat Feeney. Up next, delicious homemade dog food. Super Yacht Super Chef Jamie with his recipes.
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0: It is 2:10 news at 2 o'clock. Well, from travelling the world, catering to the rich and famous, like this guy. Rocket Man. That's right. From cooking for Elton John to catering for canines, is there anything that he can't do? Our super yacht super chef, Jamie McDonald, welcome to our Mutt Muster. What do you make of what you've been seeing this afternoon?
10: Wow. Thank you so much for that introduction. That was very kind. It's brilliant. I really, really love all the outfits and all the contestants. I think it's just fabulous to see so many Loganites out supporting the local dog park, which is brilliant. And the challenge you set me, of course, to make some dog treats has been interesting.
0: It's been interesting. Normally cooking food for humans. Now, looking at creating a balanced puppy meal, tell me, what are some of the things that you need to consider when you're cooking for dogs, Jamie?
10: It's very similar to cooking for people. The most important thing is what is the requirements of every single pet. So if your pet has an allergy or if your pet has a particular dietary requirement, you've got to sort of cater to them. And it's really good to make the food yourself because the stuff that's available on the shelves is very good, don't get me wrong, but it does have preservatives in it. It's meant to stay on the shelves for long periods of time. When you actually make your own food for a very important member of the family, it's important to have fresh food that they can tuck into as well. It does take a little bit of effort, and I would make one recommendation. If you're going to cook the kangaroo I'm going to talk about in a minute, do it outside.
0: Oh, okay.
10: Very close to a divorce.
0: Fragrant. On yeah. Fragrant.
10: Very fragrant.
0: Okay. And then, of course, every dog will have its own specific needs, and you can consult with your vet if you have concerns or questions. So we're talking about some meals and treats that you've prepared today, Jamie, that people might like to try. And, of course, the recipes will be available through the ABC Brisbane website. Talk with me about what you've brought. Do we start with the kangaroo? Are you building up to that one?
10: Let's start with the kangaroo. So I looked at a couple of different methods because I was trying to work out how to make a treat that would last a long time without spending an inordinate amount of money. I know that as soon as I bring out kangaroo, my dog goes crazy. Her name's Lily.
0: Hello, Lily. Shout out, Lily. Good girl.
10: But she's... So what we do is we make... got kangaroo steaks that were actually fit for human consumption. And what I did is I sliced them with a Chinese cleaver and made them very long and thin and very, very, very, very sort of fine so that they would cook and dry all the way through. So what I did with those is the built-on method is you actually have to hang them in a fridge for about a week. And very smelly. I did a little bit of a cheat. I used my main oven in my house at about 120 degrees and for about 3.5 hours baked this meat. And the Lily test this morning, she was very, very pleased with them and actually wanted me to leave the entire box. But I had to bring them here, obviously.
0: Yeah, well, and you've kept them contained so far, but I think you'll find yourself surrounded by a whole
10: if
0: gaggle
10: I,
0: of
10: If I open the
0: them.
10: Lid on this, yes, the smell will waft over there. I mean, might have a lot of people joining us.
0: And you've made some little treats. What are these little treats, Jamie?
10: I made some meatballs. Special lamb and vegetable meatballs and literally they cost me about $10 to make, and there's enough food there for about a week and a half. Right. And it's not difficult to do. What you're looking at is when you're adding vegetables to meat to make dog food, you need to puree it. Don't leave big chunks of veg in there. You can do if you want, but it's better to puree it. With that, if you leave the puree in the meat in the fridge overnight, and what happens is that I'm talking with my hands and waving my microphone around. it'll stay when you puree it and you add it to the meat, it will stay together. And then I always add a little bit of extra gelatin as well to it, so it will then congeal, and then when I actually form it into meatballs, all the vegetables stay with the meat. And gelatin, of course, is cartilage and marrow bone and all the jointy bits anyway. And that's really good for your dog as well.
0: This is 612 ABC Brisbane, ABC Queensland. My name is Kat Finney, and this is your Mutt Muster, a dog meetup and dog show for all dogs happening at the Springwood Dog Park, Cinderella Drive, Logan. And you're hearing about what you might like to try. If you've got a dog and you've thought about making food at home for your dog, our super yacht super chef, Jamie McDonald, has offered up a couple of different recipes. Of course, Jamie's a great chef for humans. He's not a vet, consult a vet just to make sure that your dog's diet meets all of its needs. But these are some great ideas, Jamie. You've taken a lot of time to put the research in, and the results I think we're about to test. Who have we found here, producer Jay Bowman?
6: Oh, we've brought Puddin' over, and she is licking her lips. She cannot stop staring at this kangaroo built-on. Let's see, Puddin', what do you think?
10: Hello.
6: She's giving it a lick.
10: She's enjoying that.
6: It's gone.
0: There was a piece of biltong a couple of seconds ago. That's a little dog with a very happy time and a big nod from Brooke, Puddin's mum. Thank you, Brooke. Thank you, Puddin. And, of course, your little Lily tried your dog treats out this morning and it was two paws up.
10: Yeah, that's it. I always have a friend in the kitchen. Every time I go cooking, I look down at my feet and the dog sat there going, go on, you know you want to feed me. Just look into my eyes. It's a Cavalier Spaniel, and she just looks at me and goes, I need food, and you're going to give it to me, because I'm staff. The dog is really my wife's dog, and she's wonderful, but she knows how to wrap me around a little dew claw.
0: She's a gorgeous little dog. I've seen the photographs. What else do we need to keep in mind about the most homemade dog food, Jamie?
10: The most important thing is you've got to try and avoid anything toxic. You've got to make sure that if you're going to cook your own dog food, don't put salt in it. the tiniest bit when you're drying out biltong. But things like onions, garlics, grapes, chicken bones, any of that stuff, do not use it. It's like it's as bad as chocolate. You can't give it to dogs. These are what we've got in front of us now, which Jay's going to do a sample for.

0: is the lamb meatballs, and these have been made with vegetables, sweet potato, and a little bit of gelatin as well to hold the form. And just the same, it's similar to you making Italian meatballs. You form up the shape, you put them into a pot, just quickly roast them off. Normally use coconut oil or olive oil. Try and use natural oils. Don't use vegetable oils because they're too fatty for a dog. And especially if they've got pancreatitis or anything like that, try and get the healthy ones. So the coconut oil is really, really good. And that also smells a lot better than kangaroo jerky in the
1: recipes will come to the ABC Brisbane website. Jay, who have we found for a taste test of the lamb meatballs?
2: This is Abby. White fluffy mixed breed, 11 years old. Oh, and she's jumping up, sniffing my hand.
0: Oh, she's got...
1: Oh, well, that's the sound.
0: She took a finger then.
1: A dog really enjoying those.
2: Oh, my God. She's licking my fingers, wanting more.
0: There you go.
1: Thank you to Abby's human, Therese. Therese, your dog treats, your dog food is a hit, Jamie. Therese, do you make your own dog food? Have you given it a go? Are you tempted to try it now?
3: Yes.
0: Yeah, it's all right. It's not very hard to do. It is actually incredibly simple. If you can make spag bol or meatballs for your family, you can do some for your dog. You just got to make sure that you leave all the onions and garlic out of it and just make it as plain as possible, and they'll love you for it. The other good ingredient as well, like kangaroo, is another one's chicken livers, and they're on sale in most of your supermarkets. Now, chicken livers is what people fry up to make pate. And if you've ever opened a packet of pate near a dog,
1: you know what happens.
0: Looking at you going, need that now.
1: Super yacht super chef, Jamie McDonald, you have done it again. I was sorry to miss out on tasting your food this week, but I know that you'll be back with more marvellous human food, your dog food recipes on the website. Please, of course, consult with your vet if you have any questions about your dog's dietary needs. Jamie, it's been wonderful to have you at our Mutt Master. Thank you so much.
0: You're welcome.
1: On 6:12 ABC Brisbane, ABC Queensland, 4 minutes to two. I'm Kat Finney. It's news in a few minutes. But before we hit the news, let's have some music. I've got Guy Sebastian's Choir for you now.
4: I know it's weird to say this, but I've been thinking about it lately. Reminiscing about us in Vegas, drinking like we're famous. Man, those days were crazy. But your book ran out of pages, and I wish I never waited to tell you.

0: I was like, oh, I didn't think of that.
1: Making every day better.
0: You know, it was just a very collaborative process for me.
2: It's just a little somewhere they can escape, live a normal life for a little bit, I suppose, for a few hours.
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3: Good afternoon, ABC News with Sue Fitzpatrick. Prime Minister Anthony Albanese has strongly backed the federal government's solar battery rebate scheme, which is facing allegations of rorting by installers. Freedom of information documents obtained by the ABC have revealed untested tip-offs to the Clean Energy Regulator, including that installers have been fraudulently claiming rebates for incomplete jobs and that dodgy operators were using unlicensed tradies. The federal opposition has called for a Senate inquiry, but the Prime Minister was brief when asked if he would back such an inquiry.
4: This has been a fantastically successful program.
3: The CFMEU says it's cooperating with police after officers raided the union's Brisbane headquarters this morning. Kira Jones reports from Bowen Hills.
5: Detectives searched the union's Bowen Hills base on Brisbane's north side amid a cross-border investigation into alleged corrupting benefits offences. It coincides with raids at properties in Victoria this morning, which led to the arrests of three people. In a statement, a CFMEU spokesperson says the union is aware of the police investigation and will cooperate fully. A Queensland inquiry into alleged corruption at the union is due to resume next month, while a Royal Commission into Misconduct in Victoria's construction industry is set to report back next year. Kira Jones, ABC News, Bowen Hills.
3: A Queensland P-plater has been fined more than $1,000 after allegedly being caught driving using his knees while buttering a bagel. Aisling Brennan has the detail.
6: Queensland police say they stopped a 29-year-old Glenvale man after officers allegedly saw he was driving with his knees while buttering a bagel in Toowoomba on Monday afternoon. The driver, on a provisional licence, told police in body-worn footage he knew what he did was stupid, but he was hungry after a long day at work. The man was also allegedly driving an unregistered vehicle at the time. Police say he was fined $1,100 and 3 demerit points for driving without due care and attention and driving an unregistered vehicle.
3: The Victorian Court of Appeal has denied a second bail attempt made by a woman accused of owning a slave while living in Syria. James Oaten reports.
7: Zainab Ahmed is accused of treating a teenage slave badly and ordering her to do chores after the father of the accused purchased the Yazidi girl in 2017. After Ms. Ahmed's bail was denied in June, the Victorian Court of Appeal also found exceptional circumstances for bail had not been met. Justice James Elliott said Ms. Ahmed's isolation in custody was a reflection of the charges and there was no evidence yet the case would face lengthy delays. He said bail would pose an unacceptable risk to the community.
3: Overseas now, Australian travellers have been left stranded after an air traffic control failure led to flights being cancelled across the United Kingdom. National tourism reporter Christy Sexton-McGrath reports.
8: Hundreds of flights have been cancelled and delayed at airports across the UK after an air traffic control glitch. The problem has now been resolved, but thousands of passengers have been affected. Monique Whiting from Perth is at Heathrow Airport in London and says her flight to Iceland has been cancelled.
9: We're just kind of sitting on jumpers at the moment and probably have no sleep until we hopefully get to Iceland tomorrow afternoon.
8: Air traffic control provider NATS says clearing the backlog is taking longer than hoped. Airlines are warning of significant knock-on delays with aircraft and crews out of position across Europe.
3: Back home, Australian writer and widow of former Prime Minister Bob Hawke, Blanche Dalpuget, is being remembered for her award-winning biographies, novels and essays. Her family says she died following complications from influenza at 82. Professor of Political History at the University of Canberra, Dr. Chris Wallace, says she was one of Australia's best writers.
10: I remember Blanche as one of the great biographers, an absolute model of how to write an intelligent, thoughtful, probing biography that can actually impact on the world. And she was a great person, you know, in her own right, a really wonderful Australian and should be remembered as one of our very fine writers.
3: To sport, in tennis, American Jessica Pegula has beaten countrywoman Emma Navarro in the quarterfinals of the US Open in New York. She'll now meet world number one Aryna Sabalenka in the semifinals. Queensland's weather isolated to scattered showers in the east, sunny in other parts of the state. In the southeast, sunny here with the for the rest of the afternoon. Brisbane 15 to 22, the Gold Coast 13 to 22, the Sunshine Coast 13 to 21 degrees.
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1: 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Kat Feeney.
12: 5 minutes to two. Hello, 6:12 ABC Brisbane. G'day, Queensland, if you're listening in regional Queensland. You need to know that it's... This show's gone to the dogs. Frankly, broadcasting to you from the Springwood Dog Park in Logan, southeast Queensland. You know that feeling you get when you've got a mountain of work to do and you're standing in front of all the stuff that needs to be done and you just feel the weight of expectation bearing down on your shoulders and you are feeling burdened by the need to perform. Well, then you get a little nuzzle in your hand and a little wet nose just... there to remind you that everything's fine, everything's okay. Your best mate, your dog by your side, and that is the vibe that we are focusing on this next hour as we come very close to finding out which dog will be crowned Grand Champion Ultimate Supreme at the 6:12 ABC Brisbane and Queensland Muttmuster! We have seen our pooches perform in the best talent category, the best dressed, and we've been hearing all afternoon from some of our best mates. The judges are finalising their thoughts ahead of the big reveal. Stand by for that before 3 o'clock. You'll also have a chance to help select the very last song of the show this afternoon. And you're going to hear very shortly from the ABC's own Dr. Norman Swan. How can you keep your brain stronger for longer? The key to impressive cognitive function through your 70s, your 80s, your 90s, into your 100th year. He's spoken with some of the brightest super ages on the planet, and he's identified a pattern between them. What have they all got in common? What keeps them bright-eyed and bushy-tailed well into their 100th year? You'll find out shortly on 6:12 ABC Brisbane, ABC Queensland. Let's let the good times roll. Literally, let's do it now.

on 612 ABC Brisbane, ABC Queensland, 10 minutes past two. Kat Feeney with you. And that was the Cars' Good Times Roll. I'd like your help now, please. I'd like you to help me select the last song for our broadcast today, this Wednesday afternoon, our very special broadcast outside in the dog park at the Springwood Dog Park, Cinderella Drive. I love that we've got a fairy tale ending for what has been probably my favourite day at work ever this afternoon. So how are we going to end the show? On what note would you like to end the show? I've got two songs for your consideration this afternoon in the People's Pick Sing-Along Song Contest. The first one from Dusty Springfield.

gorgeous, dusty Springfield. I almost don't know what to do with myself surrounded as I am by cuddly canines. But there is another song in contention for the last spot on the playlist. It's a little different.

0: mean, why not? Wednesday afternoon, Marvin Gaye, Midnight Love. Which song sounds right to you? How would you like to finish this afternoon's broadcast? Vote for your preferred option now. You can on the text line 0467 922612. You can telephone your thoughts through. I'd love to hear from you. 1300 222612. That's 1300 222612. Do you want Dusty or Marvin? Which song does it for you? Text on 0467 922612. I'm Kat Feeney. In a moment, if you're worried about what you can do to prevent cognitive decline, step one is don't worry. Truly. Step two, stay listening. You'll hear why. You're going to hear from leading physician Dr. Norman Swan, who's written the book on how not to fall off the brain cliff. You'll hear what you can do today for a better tomorrow. That's ahead.
1: They say dogs are a man's best friend, but could this dog be crowned the best mate at ABC Brisbane and Queensland Afternoon's Mutt Muster?
2: This is Louie, and he is a 3-year-old Yorkie poo, and he's the sweetest little boy you will ever meet. I got Louie when he was 8 weeks old, and we've been inseparable ever since. Before I got Louie, I was in a bad place mentally, and Louie changed my life around. He got me to be more social. I didn't want to leave the house at the time other than work. We go to all dog events now, markets. He got me out walking more with him, taking him on a walk, so I'm down nearly 40 kilos.
0: Oh, wow.
2: In such a bad headspace, but okay. Yeah, he has changed my life for the better, more social, more healthy, more active, and so much more happier.
3: 612 ABC Brisbane Afternoons Mutt Muster.
0: Why is it that as some people age, they stay sharper than others, more energetic or more with it? Well, is it about genes? Is it what they eat? Is it how they exercise? Are you doing enough to keep your brain active? Maybe you're left thinking about whether you should take up Sudoku. What about fencing? Maybe it's just about taking a moment to stop and consider what actually works, if anything works, when it comes to slowing cognitive decline. Well, here to tell you a little bit more about what might make a difference, Dr. Norman Swan, host of the ABC's Health Report, the podcast What's That Rash?, qualified physician, and your new book, Dr. Swan, The Brain Cliff. That looks at all these kinds of questions. It's just been released. What's on your mind, may I ask?
4: Well, staying away from that cliff for as long as possible, Kat. That's my intent. And in fact, I called it The Brain Cliff because I designed the book for 40 and 50 year olds. It's still good when you're getting older than that, because I think people start fearing this cliff that you're talking about when you enter your 40s. Mm. And, you know, it's the sort of thing, well, you go into a room, you go to a party with your partner and you see somebody you went to school with and you go to introduce them and you think, I can't remember their name. What's going on here?
0: It's not just me. Yep.
4: Or you do a deal with your partner and you say, we're going to this party. If I don't introduce you to somebody, it's because I can't remember their name. Or you go into a room and think, why am I in this room? Mm. You know, what did I? That is not the cliff. Mm. We've all done that. And if you think back to your earlier life, you've always done it. And you know, it's a function of your brain being too busy. That is not the cliff. But you start to fear, I'm heading towards this line somewhere where over the top is this decline. And without stigmatizing dementia any more than it's already stigmatized, at the bottom of that cliff is dementia. And we fear that it's inevitable. Mm. And we... can we do anything about it? So, in fact, if you're wanting a book on dementia, this isn't it. I don't talk about dementia at all, but I do talk about this kind of imaginary is something that we fear. Mm. It's real for some people. It's not real for everybody. And what is it that we can do to stay away from it?
0: Mathematics with Mick Jagger, for example. You've spoken to some very interesting people to put this book together. In fact, you've travelled the world talking to people who seem to be bright and sprightly into their 90s, into their 100s. Tell me about some of the people you've spoken with, Norman, for this book.
4: So I wanted to speak to what you would call cognitive super agers. Right. Now, these are people, and in fact, they're not rare. Some people think that it's maybe as many as 40% of the population who reach their late 80s into their 90s would fit this category. So their brains are operating as if they were 40 or 50 years old, and cognitively. And when you do a brain scan on them, their brain looks like somebody who's 40 or 50. So they are cognitively young. And so I wanted to illustrate the story by finding people who were as different as you could get in terms of their stories. So the oldest person I interviewed was 110, mm-hmm. or is 110, which I'm probably 111 now, by now. A uniting minister in Melbourne, was the chaplain to Scotch College Melbourne, still conducts services, still occasionally, you know, teaches the kids, and you would never know that he's 110 looking at him. The 94-year-old woman who lives in Kyushu in Japan, the southern island of Japan, still works in McDonald's at 94 and as sharp as anything. The shoemaker, high-end shoemaker, you know, fashion shoes maker from Lebanon, who escaped the Lebanese Civil War, brought his family to Melbourne, and he started his business, a very successful business in Beirut, at the age of 12. So he never went to school. He cannot read or write.
0: Wow.
4: He cannot speak English, but still sharp, still sewing shoes. And the neuropsychiatrist, this is the one that you might think, this person would be like that. The neuropsychiatrist in New Jersey, who stopped seeing patients at the age of 90, still as sharp as anything. So that's the range of people that I spoke to. Very, very different. They don't all have levels of education. The Mick Jagger story you're talking about is the 95-year-old woman who taught Mick Jagger statistics at the London School of Economics, who developed the algorithm which distributes the candidates on the lower house ballot sheet for in general elections, who is a world authority on integer programming, whatever integer programming is, sounds like I know what I'm talking about. These are extraordinary people, very different backgrounds. Underneath, they are all the same.
0: What is their secret? How are they the same, Dr. Norman Swan?
4: The first thing is they all take a bit of exercise.
0: Okay.
4: They're not at the gym bashing weights, but they all take exercise and have done so pretty, you know, for a lot of their lives. They're not all healthy, by the way. Most of them have got a bit of heart disease. And some of them smoked earlier on in life, but haven't smoked for a while. They all respond to stress the same way. I need to explain. I'll come back to why these things are important, because what I've learned in researching this book is you kind of framed the intro in terms of decline and deficit, and really what the book tells you is life is not about decline and deficit when it comes to your brain. It's actually about how your brain changes. And I'll come back to that in a minute.
0: Okay.
4: So they all respond to stress in the same way. It's not that they haven't experienced stress. Our Lebanese shoemaker lived through the Lebanese Civil War. Very few of us have lived through that kind of stress. But it's how they respond to stress. They get over it. They eat modestly. They all do a bit of exercise. Now, here's the thing that not a single person listening to this conversation is going to like to hear.
0: Uh-oh.
4: None of them drink.
0: Yeah, okay.
4: As you are leaning back with your glass of red, as I know you sometimes are wont to do, they don't drink. They might have drunk a little bit, you know, a bit when they were younger, but for the last 2-3 decades, they haven't drunk. Tamiko Honda, who in Japan likes the occasional beer, but they're not heavy drinkers.
0: Okay. All right. If you've just joined on 612 ABC Brisbane and ABC Queensland, I'm Kat Fenny. You're with Dr. Norman Swan. The new book from Dr. Swan is The Brain Cliff, looking at the way your brain changes over time, maybe some of the things you might consider doing differently from today to reduce your risk of your brain changing in a less than lovely kind of way. As you said, this is not a book about dementia, Dr. Swan, but it is a book about cognitive function and avoiding that cliff. I saw an interesting story the other day about how watching the randomness of a campfire opens up the opportunities for neuroplasticity in the brain, because you are watching something truly random and that might lead to deeper, more profound conversations. It might lead to different parts of the brain firing. When it comes to this avoidance of a cliff, how important is that neuroplasticity?
4: It's very important, because, and the problem with that is that there are two periods in your life where you have maximal brain plasticity. That's from birth to year two, so toddler, you know, infancy and early toddlerhood, and from the age of about 9 to 13, so early adolescence. Those are the two maximal periods of brain plasticity. From then on, it gets harder to develop brain plasticity. And therefore, you do want to do things in your life which encourage it. And so you've heard the whole story. Henry Bernardi, has pioneered this notion that healthy heart, healthy brain. And he's absolutely right. And you'll find nothing in this book that contradicts that. But the new information in the book is healthy brain, healthy heart. So the brain, if you've got a healthy brain, it helps your heart to be healthy. And a lot of the things that you do, thinking that it's actually having an effect on your heart, are actually having a direct effect on the brain. So what do we know increases brain plasticity? Well, it's exercise. So exercise, yep, sure, lowers your blood pressure, really good for your heart and so on, but it actually directly affects the brain and induces brain plasticity.
0: Even better if you've got company. How important are social connections in regards to this?
4: So you've heard use it or lose it. In fact, with the brain, it's much more than use it or lose it. You've got to stretch it to keep it and develop it. You've got to work your brain. You've got to have cognitive demand that goes beyond, that's constantly testing you. And there's nothing like social connection with other people, particularly in complex environments like work, to maintain your brain and grow your brain, because you use very large parts of your brain to do that social activity, because it's one of the most fundamental things of being human. So very, very important.
0: Bearing this in mind ahead of retirement and just thinking about some of the stories we hear where it's been great, I'm off now to enjoy my life, and then all of a sudden life becomes a lot more complicated because maybe some of the scaffolding, in a manner of speaking, is all of a sudden gone.
4: One of the chapters in the Brain Cliff is titled Don't Retire.
0: Right.
4: Retirement is associated with a period of rapid cognitive decline unless you've got something really planned for yourself, which is going to continue stretching your brain. And it's more than Sudoku.
0: Well, I'm glad to hear that you have no plan to retire anytime soon, Dr. Norman Swan, because where would we be without you? Fascinating stuff. And really looking forward, obviously, to welcoming you to Queensland shortly. The book is out now. It is called The Brain Cliff, and you can hear Dr. Norman Swan on the ABC, host of The Health Report, the podcast What's That Rash, through ABC Listen and ABC Radio National.
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0: such a good dog. Yes, you sorry, you caught me getting distracted. Here's your next contestant for Best Mate at ABC Brisbane and Queensland Afternoon's Mutt Muster. This is Aretha and Santa.
1: So, we got that when puppy. So, the mother is passed away because tried to save the puppy from eaten by a snake in Toowoomba. And then, since we have Santa is really wonderful fur nanny for our son when he was young. And then also, he's a very good nurse. So he can detect when somebody in the house getting sick. And also, she is a lifesaver. I had experience long time ago, almost drowning in my own pool. And she just jumped and helped me.
2: Here because Santa jumped into the pool and helped you.
1: Yes, because
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1: That time is nobody else, it's only Santa.
3: On 612 ABC Brisbane, ABC Queensland, I'm Kat Finney and this is your Mutt Muster. Broadcasting to you this afternoon from the Springwood Dog Park on Cinderella Drive at Logan, Southeast Queensland, 2:30. Look, I'll take you through the big news stories dominating the front pages of your major mastheads in a moment. So you're up to speed with all of the other news around Australia. And before 3 o'clock, you will find out which doggo has earned the title of Grand Champion Ultimate Supreme at our dog show for all dogs. Now, producer Jay Bowman, before we get to the news headlines, I wanted to come to you because here we are at this beautiful dog park, sunny afternoon, Wednesday, it's coming up to 3 o'clock, and it turns out not everyone knew that we were holding a Mutt Muster at the park today. Who have you found?
4: This is Jason, and he's got this beautiful, very excited puppy called Wilson here. Jason, how long have you had Wilson?
5: 6 months.
4: And how old is Wilson?
5: 6 months and 2 more weeks.
4: 2 more weeks than that. Still just a baby. He's very excited by everyone here. Did you expect to run into so many dogs at the dog park today?
5: No idea. Funny enough, I decided that I'll come inside if there's no dogs. And the opposite happened, so I thought we'll give it a go and let him hang out with some 30-something dogs instead of none.
4: And there's a lot of beautiful beautiful fashionable dogs here today. What do you think of some of the other pups?
5: I'm quite impressed with the costumes. I don't know how they got the costumes on the dogs without them biting them. And this cross poodle, I'm not quite sure, is very fascinating. The straight hair rather than the curls.
4: Zena is so beautiful. She's been sitting so patiently all day. She's a story dog, helps kids learn how to read by sitting with them while they read their books. Now, Wilson is only just a little baby. Do you train him around here?
5: Yes, Daisy Hill Veterinary Course, Veterinary Clinic. They have a training at 6 weeks, 4 months and 6 months and, all different stages. So we're on the second lot of training.
4: Well, in about a year's time, we might be having another dog competition here, and we have a talent show as part of that. Do you reckon you'd ever try and teach Wilson a couple extra tricks?
5: Possibly, but he's more likely to win the best-looking naughty dog than anything else. Yeah.
3: Oh, he's being a very good boy. He's got a lot to learn, and he's surrounded by some experts. We've also got the Logan Animal Management Team here. Anything you need to know about dogs, getting your dogs de-sexed, training tips, facilities in the local area, and we've got representatives from the RSPCA. This is at the Logan Dog Park at Springwood, Cinderella Drive. Lovely to meet Wilson, and good luck entering our dog show. Hopefully we can get another dog show together next year. That'd be fun. This is the Mutt Muster. My name is Kat Feeney. You're on 612 ABC Brisbane in Queensland. Don't forget, you've got a job to do too. You've got to help me select the last song of the show. You've got 2 songs to consider in the People's Pick Sing-Along Song Contest. One of them sounds like this.

Is that setting you up for a perfect end to your Wednesday afternoon show, Marvin Gaye? If so, vote for Marvin on the text line 0467 922 612. You can telephone on 1300 222 612. Here's your other option.

0: Dusty Springfield. Who will win? You'll find out before 3 o'clock. You'll also find out which dog has won. Best dressed, best mate, best talent, and grand champion, ultimate supreme. All of that ahead of you here on 6:12 ABC Brisbane and ABC Queensland.
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0: Time to whip around the front pages of your major news mastheads so you're up to speed with what's happening this afternoon. 25 minutes to three. I'm Kat Feeney, and starting with the ABC online. Blanche Dalpuget, biographer and widow to former Prime Minister Bob Hawke, dies aged 82. Her family said she died following complications from influenza. Dalpuget's asked her loved ones to share her final message: our highest calling and greatest achievement is love, the rule of life, love one another. On the front page of the Australian Financial Review, economists warn of back-to-back rate rises after RBA warning. In a rare television interview given Tuesday night, RBA Deputy Governor Andrew Houser warned that the central bank thought inflation and growth were still too high. To the Australian, and Pauline Hanson and Barnaby Joyce are lying cowards, says Andrew Hastie. The Liberal frontbencher and SAS veteran has delivered an extraordinary attack on the One Nation pair after they denied branding him a traitor to Australia over his testimony in Ben Roberts Smith defamation trial. The Guardian: Trump administration warns Australia after social media algorithm reform. Yesterday, the government released its draft bill that will require platforms to protect children from harmful content around eating disorders, misogyny, pornography, glorifying crime, abuse and cyberbullying. Adults and children will need to be protected from illegal material. In Queensland, the Courier-Mail reports charges expected as CFMEU raided over Gatto-linked Olympics bribery probe. CFMEU officials are under investigation for allegedly accepting bribes to help a Victorian company linked to Mick Gatto gain access to Olympic and Paralympic Games projects. The Brisbane Times reports the most terrifying person I've ever met. Victims of My Kitchen's rules speak out. Sisters Talia and Ebony found the courage to tell police what had happened to them, only to see the woman who hurt them on a reality TV show. And on the Toowoomba Chronicle today, break fast, driver cops $1,104 fine for buttering bagel. A Toowoomba pea plater has been fined more than $1,000 after police caught him steering with his knees while buttering a bagel in busy traffic. And that's you up to speed on the big news stories this afternoon on 6:12 ABC Brisbane and ABC Queensland. My name is Kat Feeney. I think we're due a little more music before the big reveal of the winners of today's dog show for all dogs. This is the 6:12 ABC Brisbane and Queensland Mutt Muster. I'm Kat Feeney. It's 20 minutes to 3.

0: On 612 ABC Brisbane, ABC Queensland. That was U2 with One. A fitting song considering as you are moments away from finding out which one dog has won the title of Grand Champion Ultimate Supreme at our inaugural 612 ABC Brisbane, ABC Queensland Mutt Muster. Stand by to meet your winner.
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0: Well, I guess the time has come. It is 3:15. I'm Kat Feeney and it's wonderful to have your company here on 612 ABC Brisbane, ABC Queensland. We've had so many gorgeous dog photos entered in our Community Champion online photo competition. You're listening all over Queensland. Not everyone could come down to the Springwood Dog Park this afternoon, but I wanted this to be a dog show for all dogs, and we've seen so many fabulous photos that will be making their way to the gallery on the ABC Brisbane social media channels. I've been sharing a few choice photos of some of our excellent contestants, some of the new friends that I've made this afternoon to my channels. You can find me on Facebook and Instagram. Just look for the name Catherine Feeney. Everyone calls me Cat, and I feel more like a dog today in the very best way. We have seen performances in our best talent competition. You've heard the dogs hit the dog walk for the best dress show, and we've all, I believe, had our hearts melted by some of the magnificent stories from dogs who have entered our best mate category. We've got a team of fabulous judges. Again, a big thank you to our judges, Barbara Murfitt, Rachel Hansen, Catherine Viney, Eileen Morgan, and Heidi McKay. From our contestants assembled this afternoon. Now, Rachel, you are an honorary council steward for the ECHA. We met at the ECHA. It was wonderful talking with you about some of the dog competitions that you're involved in. We heard that you came out to Australia from the UK and you got involved with dogs to meet dogs and people. And here you are, an advocate for not only dog competitions, but for dogs and the way that they can bind communities together. Can you share some of the thoughts and the reflections from the judges this afternoon of the day, of the muster? How did we do at 612 ABC Brisbane in Queensland?
3: Well, you must be very proud of yourself that 612 Brisbane, because you have done a terrific job, and everybody here today has done a terrific job. And I'd like to think that everybody's made a new friend here today, talking to each other, applauding each other, and seeing what everybody can do. So I hope you've made some really good friends here today, and you continue to do that, because your dogs certainly have. Look at them all. They're all behaving so beautifully, and they're so well behaved. So congratulations, Kat and team. Great job.
0: I mean, the jokes that were cracked in the office about never working with dogs, children, animals, but I completely agree. The dogs today have been on show and on form, and it has been so lovely to see friendly faces made. Two people that share a surname that live in the local area who'd never crossed paths before meeting today through their gorgeous dogs. I mean, this is a story of connection. Locals who were just coming down to the dog park at the end of the day discovered that they were in the middle of a live radio show. But we do have some pooches who I think are very keen to find out whether their efforts have been recognised. Of course, all dogs here today are winners. This is a show for all dogs. You had a hard job to do. What was it like being a judge in our competition?
3: It's the hardest judging we've ever had to do, I can tell you. Barbara and I do quite a lot of judging always, and of course my fellow judges are always looking for that one thing. But today we've had so many things to look at, to decide what was good, what was good. So we've it's been a real struggle, guys. Thanks a lot.
0: Yeah, it's been a big struggle. So let's have first up the announcement of the dog that has been nominated as the winner of the best talent category. Can we have a drum roll, please, producer Ruth? And on 612 ABC Brisbane, ABC Queensland, the winner of best talent today is
3: Forrest with Michelle.
0: Forrest, the Kelpie. Oh, Michelle and Forrest joined us in the talent competition earlier. Lovely Forrest said a prayer. There must be a God. Michelle, how are you and Forrest feeling about it?
4: I think Forrest just wants more food. It's like you treat and reward your dogs for everything that they do for you, and she is no exception. And she's done me proud. And thank you very much for having us.
0: Thank you for having us. Congratulations to Fabulous Forrest, the beautiful chocolate brown Kelpie, and our most talented dog today. I think now it's time to announce the winner of our best dressed competition. Drum roll, please. Producer Ruth. And 1612 ABC Brisbane. ABC Queensland, the winner of our best dressed contest is...
3: Jacinta and Louis.
0: That's right, Janita Honshine and Louis, the gorgeous Yorkie Poo in a matching ensemble. Janita in her beautiful Bridgerton gown, Louis in his stunning silk coat and tie. On behalf of Louis, Janita, any thoughts on the success this afternoon?
5: Louis and I would like to say thank you so much for recognising the effort we put into our outfits. We're always matching, and it's been a beautiful day seeing everyone's fantastic fashion, and it's been a lot of fun.
0: It's been so wonderful to have you, Janita and Louis the Yorkie Poo, on 612 ABC Brisbane and Queensland. We have one more category to announce the winner of, and then the big reveal, our grand champion, Ultimate Supreme, who we hope to feature on national television tomorrow with ABC News Breakfast, before we find out who that might be, the winner of our Best Mate contest, Producer Ruth. Drum roll, please. And on 612 ABC Brisbane, ABC Queensland, our best mate this afternoon is...
3: Therese and Abby.
0: Therese and Abby! Oh, now this is a story. Abby, the beautiful mixed breed dog, has saved Therese's life not once, but twice. Laying on Therese's chest with Spark the doctor visit that revealed two blocked arteries, and then... nipping at your leg, Therese, which she then found out you had two skin cancers. Abby has saved your life twice. How do you feel?
6: Overwhelmed.
0: Yeah.
6: And thank you. This has been just a beautiful day. It's lovely to get out with our dogs and spend time with other like-minded people. Thank you very much, 612.
0: Oh, Therese. Abby, thank you so much. One last round of applause. I think there are a few wet eyes at the dog park this afternoon. Well, here we go. It's 10 minutes to 3. News at 3 o'clock. Before 3 o'clock, we've got to find out the winner of the People's Pick Sing-Along Song Contest. Will it be Dusty Springfield? Will it be Marvin Gaye? But the big competition... the one that we need the answer to is the winner of our grand champion, Ultimate Supreme, an inaugural prize. The first time we've hosted a Mutt Muster here on 612 ABC Brisbane and Queensland. The judges have worked incredibly hard this afternoon over the last 2.5 hours, listening to stories, looking at beautifully dressed dogs, watching stunning talent. Rachel, have we got a grand champion, Ultimate Supreme?
3: We certainly do.
0: Drum roll, please.
3: We have gone for Jasmine with Heidi.
0: Jasmine the Maltese Cross Shih Tzu and Heidi Burns. This is very good. So Jasmine is beautifully dressed, performed some beautiful tricks for us earlier, and is a school therapy dog. Heidi, tell us about the wonderful work that Jasmine does.
7: Thank you so much. Jasmine works her magic every day when she works with our children, helping them with their big feelings, giving them deep pressure massages, reading their letters, and then I respond back, and we just help to give them a safe place to share how they might be feeling, and just spreading lots of joy where she goes.
0: She does. We've got a chorus of congratulations coming from Jasmine's new four-legged friends, wearing her school uniform today. Her paws dyed, her rainbow unicorn tail, the stunning bows in her hair. She's got gorgeous fur, and of course, performing so beautifully her in and out of a box trick earlier. How are you feeling, Heidi? What does this mean to you? This win.
7: It's really lovely. I certainly wasn't expecting anything. It's been a really nice day. I'd like to say thank you so much for putting on a great event and just allowing us to spend time with our dogs and spread the love of how wonderful dogs can be as our best companions.
0: companions to all, so many lovely friends that we've made this afternoon. Round of applause, please, for all of our dogs. Dogs online on 612 ABC Brisbane and Queensland. Head to the social page ABC Brisbane on Facebook and Instagram for photos and behind the scenes videos. Tune in to ABC News Breakfast National Television tomorrow for an update, hopefully featuring Heidi and Jasmine if we can fit the TV cross into our very busy schedule. I'm Kat Feeney. It's been an absolute delight to spend my afternoon with you. It always is, but today was extra special. To our marvellous judges, please, Rachel, Catherine, Eileen, Heidi and Barbara. We've got one thing left to do, and that is to reveal the winner of the People's Pick Sing-Along Song Contest on 612 ABC Brisbane and Queensland. We've got one more drum roll, producer Ruth. And it is... Dusty Springfield.

Dusty Springfield, the winner of the People's Pick sing-along song contest this afternoon. It's hard not to feel like a winner, full stop. So many smiling faces, happy dogs, and so many gorgeous photos have come through from you this afternoon. I'm Kat Feeney. You're on 612 ABC Brisbane and Queensland. I've been loving the photos of your community champion, your dog, who mightn't have been able to make it to the Logan Dog Park at Springwood for our Mutt Muster, but has made it all the way to the text line. Hello to Boss, the very special Shih Tzu, who is entering our community champion online photo competition. Thank you. Stay tuned to the ABC Brisbane social media channels for updates of your beautiful doggos. It's been such a delight to have spent my afternoon with you. A huge thank you to our tremendous judges and all of the people who came down and their dogs, their furry four-legged friends. In a moment, you'll be taken through the rest of the afternoon with your drive show. And don't forget, you can listen back to this program through ABC Listen, the full show uploaded to the Queensland Afternoons podcast at the end of every afternoon. I'm Kat Feeney, and it's 2 minutes to 3.

0: Thank you very much, Kat. And hello, Bern Young with you on ABC Gold Coast for Drive. Tell me, have you seen the ABC News site today? Perhaps you've seen these two sketches that police have released today in a cold case double murder investigation. It's worth going to abc.net.au/Gold Coast and you'll see them there. Two young men. Well, they were young then, but those murders happened close to 25 years ago. The two men who were killed had nothing in common. They didn't know each other. They lived in completely different parts of the Gold Coast. They're not known to have any criminal connections. The only thing that connects their deaths is a car. A $1 million reward that was on offer a few years back hasn't helped crack it. So could these sketches help unlock these cold case deaths? More on that investigation later. Every week, there's something you're asked to think about, you know, such and such awareness week. This week, for instance, it's Women's Health Week and it's Men's Shed Week. Nancy Hansch, your favourite TV reviewer, has made her own decree. It's now officially Hugo Weaving Week. She has not one, but two TV shows that the legendary Australian actor is starring in, and she says they are both must-watch shows. Nancy is in soon. Oh, and by the way, we're checking out a local men's shed since it's the week for it. Did you know there are more registered men's sheds in our communities across Australia than there are Macca's outlets in this country? That's got to be something good for our community. We'll head into the shed after three. News time now.
1: Good afternoon, ABC News with Sue Fitzpatrick. Queensland politicians haven't commented directly on raids at the CFMEU headquarters in Brisbane as police investigate whether union officials received corrupting benefits. Kira Jones reports.
2: Queensland detectives searched the union's headquarters at Bowen Hills this morning, as well as properties in Pimpama and Bars Scrub. They seized electronic devices and paperwork. Officers also raided a number of properties in Victoria. Victoria Police says it's investigating allegations of people linked to a Victorian-based labour hire company providing corrupting benefits to current Queensland-based CFMEU officials. Premier David Crisafulli would not comment on the investigation, but spoke broadly about the union.
3: The more I see about the CFMEU, the more I realise they don't play by the same rules as others.
2: A CFMEU spokesperson says the union is cooperating fully with the investigation.
1: Queensland Shadow Attorney General Megan Scanlon says Labor supports the work of the Commission of Inquiry into the union.
4: I'm not aware of any of the detail that's been put forward by the police. Obviously, they're the best people to respond. When it comes to the Commission of Inquiry, though, we've obviously said that we support that and will assist where possible.
1: Detectives have charged a second person as part of an investigation into the assault of a two-month-old boy in southern Queensland. Megan Dancy has more.
5: The baby boy was taken to Warwick Hospital with life-threatening injuries in January last year. Police have been investigating since then. Earlier this month, they charged a 33-year-old Harristown man with serious harm offences. A 30-year-old woman, also known to the boy, has now been charged with grievous bodily harm and assault. She's due to appear in the Toowoomba Magistrates Court later this month as investigations continue.
1: Prime Minister Anthony Albanese won't back opposition calls for a Senate inquiry into the government's solar battery rebate scheme, which is facing allegations of rorting by installers. Freedom of information documents obtained by the ABC have revealed untested tip-offs to the Clean Energy Regulator, including that installers have been fraudulently claiming rebates for incomplete jobs. The Prime Minister was non-committal when asked if he would back an inquiry. Pressure is mounting on the Australian government to follow the actions of the UK, France and Canada, which have announced they will ban imports from Israeli settlements in the occupied West Bank. The three Australian allies said the increase in settler violence in the West Bank poses a direct and urgent threat to the vision for a two-state solution. Former Australian ambassador to a number of Middle East countries, Dr. Bob Boker, says Australia must explain its position.
6: I think it puts a great deal of pressure on the Australian government to explain why it should not proceed along the same lines that the British have taken in regard to the International Court of Justice advisory opinion, declaring that the occupation is illegal.
1: Overseas, a witness has told a court in Mexico that it was the FBI that discovered the bodies of two Australian brothers who were killed in 2024. Carrington Clark is at the court in Ensenada.
7: The witness, who asked to not be identified, had been on the Mexican surfing trip along with brothers Callum and Jake Robinson and American Carter Road. He'd left early because he needed to return to San Diego to work. But once he became concerned that they'd gone missing, he, along with seven other friends, drove back into Baja California to search for the missing men. They discovered a burnt-out scene near a beach, which they believed was the campground of the murdered men. He also said he was told it was the FBI that discovered the bodies in a well. The ABC has asked local authorities to confirm, but they wouldn't provide comment. Carrington Clark, ABC News, Ensenada, Mexico.
1: Five Indonesian journalists who travelled by boat to cover the eruption of Mount Anak Krakatoa are missing. Rescue efforts are continuing, but high waves and poor visibility are causing delays. To sport, Cricket New South Wales has issued a statement opposing the privatisation of the Big Bash League, saying it will leave the game financially worse off. It follows Cricket Australia's decision to privatise the Melbourne Renegades by the start of next season. Queensland's weather isolated to scattered showers in the east, sunny in the rest of the state. In the southeast, mostly sunny, but cloud is increasing overnight. Brisbane 15 to 22, the Gold Coast 13 to 22, the Sunshine Coast 13 to 21, and Ipswich 11 to a top of 23 degrees.
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1: And hello, nice to be back with you. A little bit of job sharing going on this week. Thank you, Mick Radojkovic, for sitting in the chair. It's kind of an every other day thing at the moment. Just has to be that way this week. He'll be in shortly because, actually I say shortly, but you know it's Wednesday, which is Nancy Day here on Drive. And that means the 3:30 news headlines will be late because she loves to talk and she's got two great shows that I think are right up your alley, particularly the second one. It's interesting. If you ever watch The Secret Life of Us, apparently this is the new show for those who were that age then and are this age now. Also, they both star Hugo Weaving, and it is officially, according to Nancy Hunch, Hugo Weaving Week. Who knew it was a thing? It's also Men's Shed Week. If you were listening to Brekkie this morning with Trevor Jackson, you know that. So we'll head into a local men's shed a little bit later this hour. You know, I reckon this sounds like one of those delicious drinks that you'd order if you were having some sort of resort holiday. And you know those swim-up bars? And you swim on up and you sit on the bar seat that's still underwater and you say, could I have a tropical soda apple, please? No, you don't want tropical soda apple because it's not a fancy drink. It's an invasive weed and it's just being detected in the Scenic Rim region for the first time. We'll head into the Scenic Rim and find out why they're so troubled by tropical soda apple rearing its head in our hinterland.
2: 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We're your local voice for the big issues. 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
1: Outside, let's see what it's like for you. Plenty of blue sky out there. 22 degrees right now, almost everywhere. In the hinterland at Canungra, 22 there. On the coast at the airport and the Seaway, both 22. Byron's 22 as well. Brisbane's on 24. Beaudesert on 25. And on the mountain at Tambourine, it's 18 degrees. Remember we were talking about that driver who got a lot of attention when they blocked four disabled parking bays last week. They've been called out online, of course. Now they've been called out by the deputy mayor as well.
3: We were going to have a Gold Coast Flog of the Year award. I think that driver is right up top for the award winner this year.
1: Flog of the Year, he reckons. Mark Hamill says the number of

0: okay, in that stretch so far this afternoon. Heavy on Smith Street, Parklands Drive, right through to the M1, and Brisbane Road outbound is heavy between Olsen Avenue and Arundel Drive through Arundel. Oxley Drive northbound, a little bit slow around Paradise Point, and Bermuda Street busways through Varsity Lakes and Somerset Drive under speed. Not too bad, it's through Mudjabarb. About to make 10 back after 3:30 on 91.7 ABC Gold Coast.
1: Thank you very much, Brad. Kate on the text line saying, disabled car parks should be timed, just like all other regulated car parks, especially along the beachfront. 3-hour parking limits would help increase the turnover. Interesting, Kate. Yeah, I mean, they don't have a time limit on them. I've never asked particularly why, but yeah, interesting point. Thanks for making it on the text line. You can always have your say here on ABC Gold Coast.
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3: I couldn't stop watching.
4: The music is a little bit like a bee getting stuck in your hair, which is, you know, unpleasant. It is the most delicious cupcake of a show or a cronut. You know that emoji where the brain is exploding? I felt like that through the entire thing. Watch it. It's devastatingly good.
1: Oh, a must watch and a must watch from Nancy Hanch today. Hey, Nance.
4: Hello. I'm also excited it's Men's Shed Week, which, you know, I got to tell you, I have a lot of questions about tools.
1: I hope I can answer them for you by the end of the hour.
4: Will you ask tool questions of the men's in the Men's Shed?
1: Well, actually, Trevor Jackson's already asked all the tool questions.
4: Oh, so, well, that's okay.
1: Let's see if he asks the right tool questions.
4: I will happy to correct him should he error.
1: He's usually having an afternoon nap about now, but I'll let him wake up. You said that. Well, considering it is Men's Shed Week.
4: It is.
1: And it's Women's Health Week, by the
4: way.
1: Is
4: it at the same time?
1: At the same time, which I thought was interesting.
4: That's a busy week.
1: It's a busy week. And then now we're by decree Nancy Hanch.
4: Oh, yeah.
1: TV Tragic. It is Hugo Weaving Week.
4: I think I got the Hugos at Priscilla. I don't know. I was in America at the time. When is the first time that he came on your radar?
1: Oh, my God. Bodyline, probably.
4: But you see, now I don't even know what that is.
1: Yeah, Bodyline was a TV series.
4: Does it have to do with surfing? Was he wearing a little outfit?
1: No, it was cricket. It was about the one of the big kind of
4: Because I'm
1: Australian
4: so good with the sports.
1: In fact, I have a weird feeling, and can someone help me out here, because I can't even remember, so long ago. It's like the 1980s, and it's a TV miniseries.
4: We were baby
1: That's babies. Right, hence why I can't remember. But I even feel like Hugo Weaving maybe played a British guy in that. Can anyone text me on the text line and remind
4: Hugos
1: me?
4: Or some Hugos.
1: So it's I feel like Hugo Weaving has, I've grown up with Hugo Weaving. And, well,
4: this is
1: Hugo 1 and Hugo 2 coming your way in a moment.
5: Yay. I'm Tobias, airport chaplain.
6: How would you describe your role here?
5: There you go, my friend. Get yourself a feed. The job is emotional, spiritual, and practical support.
7: You must have a few stories.
6: So you're more of a social worker with a fleur of ets?
5: Tobias Wallace.
6: You're a hard man to catch. What happened yesterday was a serious security breach. That could have caused an international incident.
5: It didn't.
6: The devil is in the detail, is it not, Tobias?
5: Well, there is some contention over where exactly the devil resides.
1: The airport chaplain. It's on SBS On Demand.
4: Oh, Hugo. My sweet Hugo. I got to say, he is heavy in the running for the Kitty Flanagan Most Valuable Player of the Year Award. I personally had never heard of an airport chaplain before, did you?
1: No, and so I've been watching something on SBS, and therefore I keep getting this ad.
4: Yeah.
1: I have to say the first thing I thought was, is this enough to make a TV show out of? And clearly you say it is.
4: Well, if it was anyone else, I would say maybe, but because it's the Hugo, oh, it's so good. This show is based on a real-life encounter between an airport chaplain and the creators, Elise McCready and Jude Troy. And it's all new to me, but he is a fixer of all problems. And he takes care of the passengers and the staff's spiritual and emotional needs, plus whatever anyone needs help with. And he is magnificent. He has everything. He has intelligence.

0: intelligence and gentleness and heart and humor. And he has great relationships with the staff and an ability to make the passengers feel immediately comfortable. He answers all questions, including my personally most ever asked question in an airport, where's the loo? He knows the answer to that. He also knows what to do with, you know, what do I do with my dad who just died while we were in a flight? I mean, that's like a biggie. So his new boss is Adelaide girl Shabana Aziz, who you may have seen on The Pitt.
1: She was Dr. Mohan in The Pitt. And she's an Australian actress.
0: She is. Yeah. And her, I had never seen her before The Pitt. So I thought, oh, she's like got this gorgeous American accent. Didn't know she was an Adelaide girl. She was excellent in The Pitt, and she's excellenter here. She and Hugo are fantastic sparring partners. She has no idea what he does and thinks that his job is superfluous and offers him redundancy almost immediately. And he thinks that the whole place would fall apart without him. And well, frankly, I'm with Hugo. They also throw in little bits of border security, which is my secret passion. It was my guilty pleasure. First choice show one a billion years ago was border security. And at one point early on, poor airport chaplain gets called to a gate where a woman is making, she's wearing these homemade pants with giant bubble bags filled with Japanese fighting fish in them. And, you know, you can't sit down when you're wearing those. So, you know, it's a big job. It's hard to explain.
1: So how did they manage to bring, you know, kind of that side of, you know,
0: The
1: ridiculous of border security,
0: yeah,
1: which we do see in those sort of, you know, docu-series.
0: Here's my suitcase filled with fish.
1: Yeah, with heart and soul in only a way that Hugo could pull off.
0: It really is a high-wire act, and he does a really good – it is definitely a drama. There are bits of humor in it, but of course – Claudia Carvin also in it. And she is really good. She's an airline service manager. And she's such a natural beauty that her full face showgirl makeup was like really kind of like jarring. She was only missing some feathers and a sparkly bra. But she's so good. I forgave her for it almost immediately because I love her. And warning, it's all done with a handheld camera. So if he's running through the airport, a guy is running behind him, and it is so jiggly and ugh. Even when he's like sitting down at his desk having a conversation, the camera's still moving. So it's a little barf inducing for me. So stop getting jiggy with it, people. And just, you know, let Hugo do his thing. We don't need
1: it. I wonder why they use that technique, because it's a choice, isn't it, to use that technique?
0: Yeah. You don't need it, but, you know, not everything has to look like there's an earthquake going on. But it is so welcome, and it's really heartfelt and interesting. And, you know, he is not a man without flaws, and he's super interesting. And have I mentioned he's Hugo? Oh, eight all episodes available on demand, or you can get them, you know, one or two at a time if you you know, have patience, which I don't have. And of course, because it is SBS on demand, it comes with a buttload of commercials. So there's plenty of time to run to the loo or make a cup of tea or pop some popcorn.
1: Or do Wordle or whatever it is that you do.
0: Do your Wordle, definitely. You don't want to ruin that streak.
1: The Airport Chaplain, SBS on demand.
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3: You get to decide whether you keep hiding or whether you open up to what's outside.
4: Thank you.
5: Thank you.
0: Thank you.
1: Carrie at Rabina says, yeah. Oh, Nancy, Anne Byrne, Hugo, all my Christmases have come at once.
0: Oh, thanks, Carrie.
1: And Denise says, love Nancy Wednesday. Great hearing the TV recommendations.
0: Yay.
1: Well, we're
0: halfway.
1: Too much Hugo isn't
0: there is
1: enough.
0: There's no such thing as too much Hugo.
6: Is it weird that I feel like I'm sending you off to a U tour formal?
7: Yes.
8: Am I ever gonna see your face?
6: You look at me like I'm fascinating.
7: You're not fascinating.
8: Am I ever gonna see your face again?
6: What happened? Nothing happened between me and Billy.
8: Am I ever gonna see your face?
6: Is Dad having an affair?
9: What? No.
1: I'm not so sure from just watching the trailer whether he's having an affair or not. Dalliance, it's on Paramount Plus.
0: Dalliance itself implies more than there is.
1: Okay.
0: Which is what I'm going to say. But this one is so good. And of course, it's a Hugo. So there's a
1: But it's not just Hugo.
0: No.
1: Let's get to the whole
0: cast. It is spectacular. We'll definitely talk about the cast.
1: In time.
0: So good. It's a group of 60-somethings. They come together, rekindle friendships. They've known each other for, you know, decades. And they sort out messy grown-up business. And, you know, there's a new friend in the mix. And we learn about them as she gets to know them. And for all the young ones out there, take note, 60-something does not mean you're slowing down.
1: No, in fact, I had to pick carefully when I was choosing parts of the trailer.
0: There's a bit of language.
1: There's a fair bit of language going on.
0: It's a bit saucy. there are no car chases. No one shoots laser beams through their eyeballs. This is grown-up people business, and they are feisty and sexy and sad and funny and talented and smart. Absolutely stellar cast. Kirsty MacGregor, giant thumbs up putting these group together. Led by the amazing Hugo Weaving and the goddess that is Heather Mitchell.
1: She is so good.
0: She is.
1: In everything she does.
0: It really, she is just magnificent. She is a papillon. I don't know what to call her. She is just a gorgeous butterfly. And I love every bit of it. Hugo is funny and sweet and the glue that holds this friendship group together. And he's always excellent. But I honestly, he is getting better with age. Heather Mitchell is the new friend in the group. And like all of them, her storyline is like really complex. And her friendship with Hugo Weaving is intricate and fascinating. Gorgeous Georgie Parker plays Hugo's long-term wife. And I loved every minute that she was on the air. She's sort of wearing these like hippie outfits that I just want to dress Bernie Young in because she's so gorgeous. David Wenham is Hugo's troublesome musician brother. And he has the perfect mix of like, ugh, get away from me and come here, I want to kiss you. So he's just fascinating to watch. Catherine McLennan's Wayne Blair is literally not a bad one in the bunch. Everybody is really, really, really at the top of their game.
1: Even John Doyle turns up, which, you know, is awesome. Roy of Roy and HG.
0: Yeah, it's like everybody's there. And it's like, and I love that, you know, life is messy and it's complicated. And just because you're 60 doesn't mean that the choices get any easier. It's there are loads of message about friendship and loyalty and aging, and it's never too late to learn new things or to make new friends or to grow as a human being. And Sydney looks beautiful. Like, the city has never looked as exquisite as it does. Fantastic Source music. Paul Kelly, Divinyls, Hunters and Collectors, The Proclaimers, the band. It's just great song after great song. And it's grown-up writing for grown-ups. It's
1: and
0: intricate.
1: It's grown-up writing for grown-up Australians. It's an it's an Australian story.
0: It is. But yeah, I do think others, like, you know, will get it. I'm sure it'll be a big hit.
1: I know, but it's
0: over.
1: Just nice to see something like this being made in Australia.
0: Oh, yeah.
1: Australia
0: the financing is, you know, always really hard to get. And this is, like, lovely. And this is from the producers of Bump and the Ward.
1: But also they did The Secret Life of Us, which
0: they did.
1: I think is a really classic. I don't think The Secret Life of Us age group is quite into our 60s yet. So that would have been.
0: Note how you say our.
1: Our. Because Secret Life of Us.
0: I like
1: Life
0: that you threw me in. Even though I'm kicking the crap out of 60. Yeah, I'm way
1: you
0: in the
1: know,
0: 60.
1: You know, I guess this is just doing something sweet for you. But
0: that's very kind.
1: It was that had all those same elements, you know, telling the story of that generation with a great soundtrack and the messiness of life. Now it's saying, I just love the fact that there's no ageism with this stuff anymore. We've got these great actors who are of that age who are going, right, let's tell these stories.
0: And they're getting spicy with it. They absolutely are. And this is an excellent excuse if you've been toying around with like getting your Paramount Plus on. This is a great reason. Or make a friend who has Paramount Plus, because I am a firm believer in you should choose your friends based upon what streaming services they have and whether or not they like coriander. Because if you don't, like, I mean, I don't.
1: I thought you were going to say whether they like Hugo Weaving, but no.
0: Oh, no. Coriander is the killer. So

0: still taste like cat box. So I understand
1: what
0: the coriander
1: if,
0: people.
1: What if my coriander Gnostic? Is there such a thing?
0: There must really.
1: Yeah, I don't. Whatever.
0: Well, you know.
1: It's not gonna come between us. Put it
0: you
1: that way.
0: You have put worse things in your mouth, and you know it's true.
1: Get out of here.
2: Yeah. This is Danny. Danny Rose. Danny was good enough to give me a lift home.
3: How long have you two been together?
4: Coming up 40 years.
5: I don't suppose he's for rent.
4: You can have him for free.
5: No, seriously. What?
1: Dalliance. It's
0: so good. It's on Paramount Plus.
1: Yeah.
0: So make a friend that has Paramount Plus. Mick, do you have it?
1: No. I've got a friend who can explain Douglas Jardine for us because that I was mentioning
0: who?
1: Bodyline. Remember I said that
0: the first
1: time I ever came across Hugo Weaving was in Bodyline, and he was playing a British guy because that was the captain of the British team, wasn't it? The English team,
0: I should say. So do you
1: English
0: remember the first
1: team,
0: time you noticed Hugo Weaving?
6: Probably that, yeah.
1: Yeah, Bodyline. It was a huge
7: You must have been a
1: TV,
7: baby.
1: Yeah, but wasn't that like a, would you call that a TV event at that time? Bodyline?
6: Mini-series.
1: Like it really was a miniseries.
0: Oh
1: it was like,
0: goodness, what was
1: it was
0: that?
1: Such a big deal to have a miniseries in the 1980s.
6: Yeah, yeah.
1: You know?
0: I'm going back to Priscilla. He has magnificent legs.
1: Well, that he does.
0: Magnificent.
1: Yeah.
0: And
1: so do you. Would you like to use them to leave the studio or would you like to stay with us
0: man.
1: For the rest of the show?
0: Yeah, I will. I am happy to talk over anything that you could do.
6: Yeah.
0: Like, is the first story really serious?
1: Probably.
6: Yeah.
1: It usually is.
0: All right, then I'll shut up.
1: You know what? You're here for the lights and the love and the butterflies.
0: And then I have to run.
1: He brings the real world.
0: Oh, ew.
1: Nancy.
0: It's real world milk. Mick. Milk. You can be real world milk. That's much better.
6: Oh, boy.
1: I don't even want to know
0: ew.
1: About
6: Bye.
1: That.
0: All right, I'm
1: Go.
0: Going. Bye. Bye. Bye.
1: Nancy Hanch with you on what is now officially Hugo Weaving Week.
6: Love it.
1: Mick Radojkovic, sometimes host of the Drive Show, but today playing the role of the right-hand man of the Drive Show.
6: Yes,
1: What's
6: indeed.
1: Making news?
6: Yes, headlines. And we'll be talking about this a bit later in the show. Police are offering $1 million reward for information that leads to a conviction. After the alleged murder of two men more than 20 years ago, homicide detectives have released rendered images of two men believed to be linked to the two suspected murders. 45-year-old Ian Stuart Hogg was reported missing in March 2002 from Tweed Heads in New South Wales, and police suspect he was murdered. His car, which had been reported missing, was seen days later. Witnesses told police saw two men driving the car near the home of 67-year-old Frederick Hugh Rosson, who was then shot and killed at his property in Mount Nathan, Queensland. Police have used witness accounts to inform the images and hope the public release will prompt people to come forward. We'll hear a bit more about this after four.
1: Yeah.
6: The CFMEU says it is cooperating with police after officers raided the union's Brisbane headquarters. Detectives searched the union's Bowen Hills base on the north side of Brisbane amid a cross-border investigation into alleged corrupting benefits offences. It coincides with raids at properties in Victoria this morning, which led to the arrests of three people. In a statement, a CFMEU spokesperson says the union is aware of the police investigation and will cooperate fully. Prime Minister Anthony Albanese has strongly backed the federal government's solar battery rebate scheme, which is facing allegations of rorting by installers. Freedom of information documents obtained by the ABC have revealed untested tip-offs to the Clean Energy Regulator, including that installers have been fraudulently claiming rebates for incomplete jobs and that dodgy operators were using unlicensed tradies. The federal opposition has called for a Senate inquiry, but the Prime Minister was brief when he asked if he would back such an inquiry, saying that the program has been going well. And questions have been raised over the expenditure from the City of the Gold Coast on Christmas lights and signage. It has been revealed that over $1 million has been spent over the last 4 years, and Mark Hamill was asked today if spending this sort of money is justified.
8: I think we're reflecting what the community loves to see. Every community in the Gold Coast loves to celebrate Christmas, and there's always ideas about more signage or more Christmas trees and more decorations. Obviously, all of that comes with a cost to ratepayers, not just the initial cost of buying it, but then storing it, putting it up each year. So it's right and proper that, like everything council spends funds on, we've got a report coming through the committee to look at how much we're spending, how much the storage is, how much more we should be spending in the future, and if it's the appropriate use of ratepayer funds. That's what we do with every ratepayer dollar. Happy to do it for Christmas decorations as well.
6: So this report

0: has been released, and a new fee has been included as part of the costs of Christmas lights and signage going forward. Now, this is from a report of the city's 1,374 Christmas banners. 909 of them are installed on Energex-owned poles. And based on the current number of banners, Energex fees are estimated to total about $60,000 a year. So the Deputy Mayor addressed this new fee.
1: I think it's interesting approach. If we want to talk about Grinch of Christmas, it looks like Energex is going for the award of trying to charge ratepayers to put Christmas decorations up on poles. I mean, we put it up at our expense. I'm not really sure what justification Energex has to be charging a rental fee, but we'll wait for that further detail to come back and we'll see what happens from there.
2: Where did that come from Energex, just out of the blue?
1: Out of the blue, as far as I'm aware. We just got a letter from Energex saying we're going to start charging a fee. Pretty disappointing. You know, Energex is a state-owned corporation. Those poles are state-owned, so we're effectively being asked to pay a rental fee by the state on council Christmas decorations and advertising banners through the year, which advertise a lot of city events, advertise things like schools, arts events happening in the city. It would be disappointing to be charged a fee to be advertising that kind of stuff around the city.
3: Yeah, it's interesting, isn't it? So that's $60,000 that Energex is charging the council. Now, it's a mere drop, really, in the price of how much the council is spending on Christmas decorations. I'd be interested to hear from you. Do you think that's money well spent? Because, you know, we all, you know, if you celebrate Christmas, then you do dress up your own place, and even if it's just a tree or whatever it might be, it is part of the festive spirit. I certainly remember we used to come to the Gold Coast as kids. I'm sure I've told you this before. My earliest memories are summer holidays, Christmas holidays on the Gold Coast, and we used to often camp at Telebudger Creek. So that area I always remember, but I remember the whole of the Gold Coast. You'd come in on, you know, the old Brisbane Road, and the first thing you'd see would be tinsel. It was just part of summer and Christmas holidays that the streets were decorated. It was very much part of the city. So I don't know if people want to see an end to that, even if it does cost $1 million in this modern era. If you've got a point of view on it, I'd love you to have your say. Do you think this is money well spent? $1 million on Christmas decorations? You'd sound like a bit of a Grinch, perhaps, if you thought we should be spending less, but maybe we could save 60 grand if Energex didn't charge for the poles. That's one thing. 1-300-903-917 if you want to have your say on this. Or you can text me 0487-993-222. $1 million on Christmas decorations, money well spent. What do you think?
4: 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Traffic.
3: Hello, Brad.
5: Yeah, very good afternoon, Bern. The M1's been a little bit busy between 8 Mile Plains and Springwood. Basically, under speed through there, northbound under speed around Slacks Creek, southbound under speed through Ormo, and also between Coomera, Helens Vale, and Gavin. Still got a breakdown. M1 southbound left shot up before Eggersthorpe Road off ramp at Ormo. The debris being cleared up on the M1 southbound lanes after Palm Beach Avenue at Corumba Waters. That's good news. And a crash getting cleared up at Gilberton, Normal Road, and Stapleton and Jacobsville Road. So crews have been on site there. A little bit of stop start, but busy streets through Varsity Lakes and Clear Island Waters, heavy Smith Street, Parkless Drive to the M1, and also heavy on Brisbane Road outbound at Pine Ridge Road and Arundel Drive through Arundel. That traffic's pushing through and getting slower approaching Discovery Drive at Helens Vale. And Oxley Drive northbound's been a little bit on the brakes around Paradise Point. We're about to make 10 back before 4 on 91.7 ABC Gold Coast.
3: Thank you very much, Brad.
2: The Beach Report.
3: Plenty of sunshine out there today. Scott Fransman is our lifeguard supervisor. Hi, Scott.
6: G'day, Bern. How are you?
3: Really well. What are the beaches like, the Savo?
6: Well, it's been a really good day. It's been one of those magic beach days, and I've been fortunate enough to have the best of both worlds today, because this morning it was sort of a light southerly, and now it's gone a little bit east-northeast, so pick of the beaches this afternoon are definitely the central and the northern beaches. The wind's not that strong, Bern, so it's still not too bad down from Burleigh southwards, but really still no swell anywhere. So as far as surfing goes, there's just nothing really on offer. It's pretty good swimming conditions. That water temp's still around just under that 21, and we're just coming up to high tide tonight around 7 o'clock tonight. So there was a a lot of whale action this morning down at Greenmount when I was down there this morning. It was just paradise down there this morning. So it's been a really nice day for the beach today, and

0: short tomorrow. The wind's going to get really strong tomorrow, so today's been quite good, so we'll see what happens tomorrow.
1: Yeah, maybe could you still get out there and get the last of it today before that wind moves in? Because they are saying 25 to 40 k per hour southerly winds tomorrow.
0: Yeah, it's really nice now. Burnham up at Curra at the moment, up at Broadbeach, and it's not blowing too hard, and it's really quite nice out at the moment. That sun's got a bit of sting still to it, so it's still, even at this hour of the day, it's still quite nice. So if you are looking for something to do, I mean, it will be a bit hard for a walk because that tide's incoming tide tonight, but it's looking good at the moment if you come down and have a swim between the red and yellow flags.
1: Scott Fransman, our lifeguard supervisor, thank you.
0: Thanks, Ben. Bye-bye.
2: Have your say. 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
1: Yes, Sarah Lee at Burley has used that number to have her say. Hey, Sarah Lee.
3: Good afternoon, Ben. How are you doing this lovely afternoon?
1: It is a beautiful afternoon, isn't it?
3: It is indeed.
1: Come December, maybe the glitter of tinsel and Christmas decorations will be around the Gold Coast. What do you think about this $1 million that's spent on our Christmas decorations every year?
3: Well, I have thoughts about that $1 million, where it could potentially be better spent. Not that I want to be a Christmas Grinch at all, but there's a number of things going on here. If those Christmas decorations are relying on energy, then are they using reusable energy like solar energy and things like that, which would be maybe potentially a cheaper way of getting them going? But I think, do we need as many anymore? We've got such a diverse, beautiful cultural mix of population within the Gold Coast. Does everybody still celebrate Christmas? Maybe not. Do we celebrate it in the same way? Maybe not. But I am a Burleigh Heads resident, and with the City Council thinking about budgets at the moment and trying to close down our beautiful Burleigh Heads Library, I'd rather that money repurposed.
1: You want to see it spent on things like Burleigh Library rather than Christmas decorations?
3: Well, yes, because that is a community asset that is there all year for everyone to use. Everyone. It's not just a seasonal use of money.
1: Yeah. Sarah Lee at Burleigh, thanks for having your say on ABC Gold Coast today.
3: Thanks very much, Fern.
1: What do you think? Do you think that there's not enough celebration of Christmas like Sarah Lee does? That, you know, perhaps it's, we don't need as many decorations? $60,000, by the way, that is not so much electricity use. That's basically hiring out the poles. They're basically, Energex is saying, well, that's our real estate, if you like. So if you want to put your banners up on light poles, which, and I'm sure you've seen those banners in all sorts of places. It's not even just, at Christmas time, I saw during the AFL season, they had, you know, Suns players up on the Energex poles. So I guess the Gold Coast Suns hire them out from Energex, but that's just part of this money. What do you think? This is from Andy at Upper Coomera, who says, Bern, Mick, more Christmas lights, please. More from the Gold Coast City Council. If Council does scale back their Christmas lights, everyone can come and check out my amazing Christmas lights display. I'm feverishly putting together now, Andy says. I have a huge display planned for this year. Maybe ABC Drive should do an OB from my place. Andy, don't rule it out. Oh, we might. Let's see what we can pull off. What do you think? Is it money well spent? Do you really want to see us not celebrate that very festive time that is also a peak tourist season, you know, for this city, which is big money for our city as well? 1-300-903-917. Call me, have your say on this. You can text as well, 0487-993-222.
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1: Yeah, now I don't know if Trevor himself got on the tools this morning as he investigated the men's shed movement. It's actually men's shed week. So if you're a little handy and you like connecting with community. Let me tell you more about it. Or Trev can. After this, from Stone Temple Pilots. This is Interstate Love Song on ABC Gold Coast.

0: Stone Temple Pilots on 91.7 ABC Gold Coast. If that is your music and your sound, you will be stoked to know that they are coming to Currawa Park at Broadbeach next year. It'll be in March. They're playing with a few other names that you probably were into at that time too. Live, Four Non Blondes, Magic Dirt are playing with them as well. Check it out if you're keen. Coming to the Gold Coast next year, Stone Temple Pilots.
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0: Did you know that there are more men's sheds in Australia, 1,300 registered ones, in fact, than there are McDonald's in Australia? They are a vital connection in community. And this week marks Men's Shed Week. A report released by the Australian Men's Shed Association shows that almost 99% of members surveyed felt more connected to others. 95% said they're more likely to pick up or share new skills, and 96% felt more able to contribute to their community. Don McMahon from the Burley Community Men's Shed spoke to Trevor Jackson.
2: I think it does depend on the shed a bit. Burley Men's Shed, its full name is Burley Community Men's Shed, so it has always had a strong emphasis on getting involved with the community. And I think at the moment we probably have contact with about 50 community organisations on the Gold Coast that we regularly do work for, yeah.
3: Wow, about 50, that's extraordinary. What kinds of ways are you supporting them and connecting with them? Is it just about building things for them, or is it more than that?
2: It's mostly about building things for them. You know, I'm thinking of the main ones that we're involved in at the moment, which is Currumbin Wildlife Sanctuary, Gold Coast Youth Service, Wesley Youth Service, and for the two youth services, we make toys, we make games, that sort of thing. We are about to make some toys for the Queensland Police Service domestic violence units. There's five of those on the coast, and we'll be supporting those in that way. And yes, I think it is mainly making product.
3: Do you do any mentoring? Do you get younger lads coming in, for instance, within the group? Or is it more about more experienced blokes sharing knowledge with other experienced blokes that might not have that previous information?
2: We have a range. We've got quite a few NDIS recipients who come in, and often with a carer. So we're working with both the carer and the NDIS person to build their skills and to provide them with communication with other people. Coming back to the mentoring part, we do a school session with Broadbeach State School, and they bring a group of six generally special ed kids each term, so six kids, different kids come each term for an 8-week session, and we work with them building up some skills and also making some projects with them. So we've been working with them for about 5 years now. So throughout the year we would have 24 different kids who come and spend a couple of hours one day a week working with the men's shed, yeah.
3: That's just wonderful, Don. I would imagine that for a lot of blokes, their first times in joining a men's shed group, their expectations are probably more around just connecting with other blokes. But you're describing situations here that go far beyond that. Do you think that that's one of the bonuses of this, that isn't the expectation for most blokes and they get so much more out of it, not just feeling valued for their contribution or the mateship that might come out of it, but that it runs so deeply within the broader community?
2: Yeah, I think it is. Yeah. Even we do monthly barbecues with Bunnings, and just getting the guys, you know, we have maybe 20 guys involved once a month there. And not only do they get to spend time with people that wouldn't be on their normal shift time, session time in the shed, but they have access to the community as well. You know, we have a product table there, and a lot of the guys make breadboards and toys that we sell. And, you know, they get to meet the people who are buying their product as well. So, yeah, we find that we get contact through doing that barbecue. New community organisations find us often through that, yeah.
0: That's Don McMahon chatting to Trevor on Brekkie this morning from the Burleigh Community Men's Shed. Go to mensshed.org to find your closest on the GC.
1: 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Traffic.
4: Just the one crash getting cleared up at Gilbert and Normal Road at Stapleton and Jacobsville Road. So there has been some minor delays there. Breakdown all cleared at Ormo on the M1 southbound. Left shoulder all clear there before Eggersdorf Road. Has been under speed on the M1 southbound around Springwood and Daisy Hill and building between Coomera, Helens Vale and Gavin and a couple of spots through there, mainly around Coomera at this stage. Stop start, Bermuda Street, both ways through Varsity Lakes and heavy on Smith Street, Parklands Drive, right through to the M1 and heavy on Brisbane Road outbound from Olsen Avenue right through to Discovery Drive at Helens Vale. I'm Brad from ATM. More details after 4, 91.7 ABC Gold Coast.
0: Thanks very much, Brad. Could two new sketches of suspects crack the cold case of a double murder long ago on the GC? More after 4.
5: Good afternoon, ABC News with Sue Fitzpatrick. The Queensland Government has defended its hospital security measures in the wake of a violent emergency department bashing. Emma Pollard reports.
6: Police allege a 73-year-old woman was punched in the face by a 43-year-old man at Brisbane's Princess Alexandra Hospital last month. The unprovoked attack left the woman with serious facial injuries. Doctors and nurses have again called for more action on violence in EDs, including better reporting systems, security and tackling overcrowding. Shadow Attorney General Megan Scanlon says the government should listen to the nurses' union.
7: Nurses, health staff, patients should never be a punching bag.
6: Health Minister Tim Nicholls says violence is unacceptable and the government has ramped up protections.
8: An extra 212 security officers throughout the state of Queensland.
6: The older woman has been discharged from hospital.
5: The CFMEU says it is cooperating with police after officers raided the union's Brisbane headquarters. Kira Jones reports.
9: Detectives searched the union's Bowen Hills base on Brisbane's north side amid a cross-border investigation into alleged corrupting benefits offences. It coincides with raids at properties in Victoria this morning, which led to the arrests of three people. In a statement, a CFMEU spokesperson says the union is aware of the police investigation and will cooperate fully. A Queensland inquiry into alleged corruption at the union is due to resume next month, while a Royal Commission into Misconduct in Victoria's construction industry is set to report back next year. Kira Jones, ABC News, Bowen Hills.
5: Energy Minister Chris Bowen says allegations of systemic rorting within the government's solar battery rebate scheme are false. Freedom of information documents obtained by the ABC have revealed untested tip-offs to the Clean Energy Regulator, including that installers have been claiming rebates for incomplete jobs. Shadow Energy Minister Dan Tehan is calling for an independent Senate inquiry. But Mr Bowen has told Question Time he receives regular updates on the cheaper home batteries program.
10: I started receiving updates on the implementation of the program on the 1st of July 2025 and have received them regularly, and those updates have shown me that the Manager of Opposition's business's claims of systemic fraud are not true, are a lie.
5: Overseas now, authorities in the US say the pilots of an Amazon plane that overran a runway in Miami earlier this week considered aborting the landing. The National Transportation Safety Board says the new evidence comes from the flight data recorder recovered at the scene. The jet crashed into two vehicles on the ground, killing five people and injuring five others. Investigators will interview the pilots tomorrow. Back home, the family of the late Blanche Del Puget have described her as someone who refused to be confined by convention. As Sarah Gerethy reports, the widow of former Prime Minister Bob Hawke has died following complications from influenza at the age of 82.
11: Blanche Del Puget was an acclaimed writer and biographer who became a scandalous household name during the 1980s and 90s over her long love affair with former Prime Minister Bob Hawke. The pair became lovers before she wrote a warts and all biography on the then aspiring Labor leader, years before he left his first wife Hazel for her. The pair wed in 1995 and their marriage lasted until Mr Hawke's death in 2019. Today, Miss Del Puget's family remembered her as someone who lived fearlessly on her own terms and was full of vitality, generosity and curiosity. The Prime Minister Anthony Albanese has also paid tribute, saying Australia has lost a true one-off.
5: In sport and in cricket, there are fears plans to privatise the Big Bash League risks leaving the game financially worse off. National sport reporter David Mark has more.
12: Cricket Australia has announced plans to bring private equity into the BBL, starting with the full sale of the Melbourne Renegades by the beginning of the 2027 season. Cricket New South Wales has long opposed privatisation, saying the two clubs it runs, the Sydney Stars and the Sydney Thunder, are both profitable. It says sending profits to external investors threatens the long-term health of grassroots cricket. David Mark, ABC Sport.
5: Queensland's weather isolated to scattered showers in the east, sunny in the rest of the state. In the southeast, mostly sunny, but cloud is increasing overnight. Brisbane 15 to 22, the Gold Coast 13 to 22, the Sunshine Coast 13 to 21, and Ipswich 11 to a top of 23 degrees tomorrow.
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13: Please, if you know something, come forward. It could help give us the answers that we need.
0: That was the granddaughter of Frederick Rossen a few years back when police first announced they had $1 million up for grabs as they looked at both Mr. Rossen's and another murder of a man by the name of Ian Hogg. Just within days of each other, in two very different areas of the Gold Coast, all the way back in 2002. Now, today, what police will hope could be another chance at a breakthrough. They've released two sketches. I'll tell you more about this and the cold case murder investigation that is ongoing by both Queensland and New South Wales police. Also, I reckon it sounds like a drink you'd order at some fancy bar. Tropical soda apple, but it's also known as the devil's apple, one of the world's biggest weed pests. And it's been detected close to home. Residents in the scenic rim are being put on high alert after a highly invasive weed was detected in the region for the first time. I'll tell you more about it. Stay listening. And if you've ever wanted to get the best out of your brain as you get a bit older, and I know we all think that somehow it's inevitable that, oh, well, we'll get older and our brain will deteriorate. But Dr. Norman Swan says there are definitely things you can be doing. And how does he know this? Well, he's gone and spoken to some people that he calls... What does he call them again? I didn't do that on purpose. That's genuinely, I've forgotten what he calls them, but that's indicative of the problem with the brain, isn't it? He says that's totally normal if you forget ordinary things, but we can do things to change that. And Dr. Norman Swan will tell you all about it later this hour.
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0: Let's have a look outside. It's been a beautiful day on the Gold Coast. It's going to get really windy tomorrow, so enjoy the afternoon while we have the winds a little lower. Light winds for the rest of today, but tomorrow, a high chance of showers. So the day really turns tomorrow. Showers easing through the day, but most likely we'll see those showers in the morning and maybe up to 9 millimetres on the forecast for tomorrow. Those winds will pick up. They'll be southerly, 25 to 40 k per hour. We're looking at a top of only 22 degrees. Tonight we'll get down to 13. And today we got to a top a little bit above that, not much, 23 degrees at the Seaway earlier and 23 at the airport as well. Right now we're on 21 degrees. That's at the airport and Seaway. Coonunga is on 22. Tambourine Mountain on 18. Brisbane on 24. Still warm and 26 degrees further west at Beaudesert, and Byron Bay sitting on 21 degrees.

0: these beautiful things that I've got.
1: Benson Boone on ABC Gold Coast Drive this afternoon, and beautiful things. I hope the roads are beautiful this afternoon. Brad's going to be checking them for you in the next 10 minutes. Jason, on the text line, now we were talking a bit earlier about the cost of Christmas decorations on the Gold Coast. You might have heard this already today that $1 million is what it costs now to make this city look as festive as it does at Christmas time. Sarah Lee called in a little earlier saying she felt that money could be better spent on things that are year-round, like, for instance, the library at Burleigh Heads, of which she is a big advocate for. Jason's not as keen on that. He reckons the $1 million investment in Chrissy decorations is money well spent. This is on the text line 0487 993 222. We have tens of thousands of tourists over Christmas, and it helps set the scene for summer school holidays. I think it's justified, Jason says. What do you think? $1 million? Would you like to see maybe this Energex cost? This is a new cost that's been put into the most recent report to council. Energex is charging essentially a real estate fee for putting the banners up on their poles. So that's $60,000. There could be a saving if Energex didn't charge for their poles. But either way, it's still, you know, about $1 million for our Christmas decorations. What do you think? You can have your say, of course, 1300 903 917, or the text line 0487 993 222.
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1: We're time travelling to 2002, a long time ago, March. 45-year-old Ian Hogg doesn't turn up for his shift at a Burleigh bottle shop. His body is never found, but police suspect he might have been dumped in the Tweed River after being killed. 4 days after that disappearance, 67-year-old Frederick Rosson was shot and killed in his home in the Gold Coast hinterland at Mount Nathan. Neither of these murders has ever been solved, despite multiple appeals and even massive rewards. But it's back in the spotlight today, and to give you more details and the latest on this cold case, ABC reporter Emily Dobson joins me. Hi, Em.
4: Hi, Bern.
1: Why is it back in the headlines?
4: Well, today police have released images for the first time, artistic impressions of two people that are believed to be linked to these suspected murders of two men from 24 years ago. So it's quite a progress in what has been a long-term cold case, Burn. Now, these images, for those listening who obviously can't actually see them, it's quite clear that these are photos of two men from the early 2000s, and it's still not quite clear that it's not all that identifiable. One of the men is wearing sunglasses, the other one you can see more of his irises and hair, but in the last 24 years, plenty has changed. And in police hope that in releasing this, plenty has changed, potentially alliances between anyone who might know the identities of these men and might have been protecting them at the time have changed, and that might trigger people to come forward with information.
1: Can you give us an idea of what were the circumstances around each of these murders?
4: Let's wind it right back to March 10th, 2002. That is when Mr. Hogg, a 45-year-old, was last seen missing. As you said, he didn't show up for work at his job at a Burleigh bottle shop. Now, he was last seen on March 10th, I should say, and was reported missing 2 days later by his mother, who hadn't heard from him. Now, it was from there that police started to investigate, see what was going on, when they got that initial query from his mum to say that he hadn't been seen. Now, they did speak to some witnesses at the time who said that they had seen Mr. Hogg's car. Now, that was a red coupe. That was seen in his street at Currumbin Beach at his home on the evening of March 10th. The number plate there is 861GBW with a Queensland registration plates. Now, this car becomes quite interlinking between this entire case. That car was seen just across the border near the Tweed River, right by the Volunteer Marine Rescue Boat pontoon, just on the banks of the Tweed River. And it was at that time that several people were standing around a car, allegedly, before a flash and a loud bang, alleged to be a gunshot. Now, Mr. Hogg's body was never found, but police say that it would have been an ideal location for a body to have potentially found its way into the river. As I say, his body has not been found, but he hasn't been seen since either. Now, days later, on the 14th, Mr. Rossin was killed. Now, it was at that time that witnesses came forward to say that they had seen the very car that was owned by Mr. Hogg driving at Mount Nathan back across in Queensland, as opposed to where it had last been seen in the Tweed region, just by Mr. Rossin's property at Mount Nathan. Now, police found that he was killed by a gunshot there and have been investigating ever since. The car, this critical part of the investigation, was then found dumped in Palm Beach on 20th of March. So quite a tricky timeline, but within 10 days, quite a lot's unfolded, and this car really is critical.
1: And the car is the thing that links them. Otherwise, these would have been two completely separate deaths and perhaps would never have been related.
4: Absolutely. And police do say that there's no evidence that suggests Mr. Hogg or Mr. Rossin knew each other. There's no evidence that they were involved in any criminal activity. It's quite an interesting one. They do say that Mr. Rossin had been phoned by a man in the Coolangatta Tweed Heads area about a gun that he had listed for sale in local trading post classifieds. So potentially there could have been an exchange that he was expecting, but potentially not to end like this, Byrne.
1: Yeah. I just want to go back 3 years ago. In fact, they announced a $1 million reward. At the time, Mr. Rossin's granddaughter, Catherine McKenzie, said this.
5: The murder of my kind-hearted and loving granddad devastated and traumatised my family. We've never understood why they had to kill him. 2 decades on, we're still impacted by the loss, and it's never far from our minds. Please, if you know something, come forward. It could help give us the answers that we need.
1: That was almost exactly 3 years ago. As I said, $1 million reward at that time. Now we see these two images of two possible young men who possibly were involved. This is so protracted, isn't it, Emily?
4: Absolutely, Byrne. And police are renewing that $1 million reward. So that's $500,000 from Queensland Police, $500,000 from New South Wales Police for any information that leads to the conviction of suspects in the cold case murders. Now, that could be potentially linking to these two images that have seen, or any other information that does lead to answers for these families. As you said, that reward was announced in 2023. There was a renewed public appeal in 2024 that led to information that police were then able to use to eventually release these photos to us 2 years on and have that extra information for these identities. But it's still at this point very much a call to the public to engage with these photos, look, see if you're have potentially any linkage to who these two men are and whether or not you might know where they are now. The prosecution's also made it aware to the public that indemnity may be offered to any accomplice who did not actually complete the crime. They didn't potentially shoot one of these alleged victims, but is able to provide information to police, Byrne. So very interesting indeed.
1: If you want to have a look at these images, they're right there on our ABC Gold Coast page. Go to abc.net.au/Gold Coast, and the suspect images are part of the story. And of course, anyone with information is asked to contact Crime Stoppers, 1-800-333-000. Emily Dobson from our newsroom, thank you.
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1: Yeah, indeed. If you do follow us on Facebook, and if you don't, then please do from now on. You would already have this in your feed, these two pictures that police have just released today of suspects that they believe were involved all those years ago. I mean, it's almost 25 years ago. You wonder what they would look like now, but perhaps somebody recognises these two faces of the young men that they would have been at the time. And as you just heard Emily Dobson saying, there's $1 million reward and potentially indemnity for someone who could have been involved, if indeed they were in some way, as long as they're not the people who rendered these fatal shots, as is believed, for these two men who lost their lives here on the Gold Coast all those years ago.
2: 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Traffic.
1: Brad is checking those roads for you, as always. Hello.
8: Yeah, certainly am. Thank you, Bern. At the moment, the M1 out of Brisbane's been steady between Springwood and Daisy Hill, northbound around Saints Creek. A little bit under speed on the M1 southbound through Ormo, and then from Coomera through to Helen Vale and Gave, and a couple of stop-start spots through there. And northbound is busy between Wrongery and Narang. We did have a minor crash in the M1 northbound in the shoulder after Hope on Road to Coomera. That got cleared very quickly, so we had some minor delays there. Still got a breakdown, M1 on-ramp southbound in the shoulder from Hope on Road to Helen's Vale, and a crash getting cleared at Gilberton, that Norwell Road at Stapleton and Jacobsville Road. Has been stop-start, Bermuda Street through Varsity Lakes, and Clear Island Waters. Also delays on the Gold Coast Highway. A little bit busier both ways around Seven's Paradise. Smith Street's been heavy from Parkland Drive right through the M1 and Brisbane Road outbound between Olsen Avenue and Arundel Drive, and also approaching Discovery Drive in Helens Vale. Oxley Drive northbound easing at the moment around Paradise Point. I'm back from ATM. More details before 5 on 91.7 ABC Gold Coast.
1: Is it actually too late for me to say happy birthday for Monday? Because you weren't here on Monday. I wasn't here on Tuesday. It's now Wednesday. But can't it be the festival of Brad, like, for the whole week?
8: Oh, that's wonderful. Well, someone said to me, your birthday's every day till next year. So I like that. So that all qualifies.
1: Wow,
8: thank you very much.
1: That's a lot of presents. It's every day.
8: It is. Celebrate your birthday every day. But no, thank you very much for that. Bern, I really appreciate that. Yes, another year, I can't believe it, but I always think, when I have my birthday, spring starts.
1: That's it. Spring has sprung when Brad
8: beautiful
1: celebrates his birthday. Beautiful time of the year. Thank you, Brad.
8: Thank you, Bern, for that. Cheers.
1: Cheers. He'll be back just before 5 o'clock. If you see anything else on the roads between now and then, you let me know about it. 1300 903 917, that's the number to call, or text 0487 993 222. An invasive weed that sounds like a cocktail drink, and it's causing trouble in the scenic rim. More on that in a moment.

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0: 26 past four, latest news headlines coming your way soon. And after that, I wonder if you are my...
2: Rewind Mastermind!
0: Yes, I'll play a little bit of a song. It is backwards, though. I wonder if you can pick the artist and the song that goes with it. If you are my Rewind Mastermind, you've got to call through on 1300 903 917. Well, you know what? It sounds like a fancy cocktail that you might order at the bar. Tropical soda apple. It is not a drink. It is a highly invasive weed. And it's just been detected in the scenic rim for the first time. It's been found around the Silverdale area, which is just northwest of Boona. And now landholders and locals are being asked to check their properties and report any suspected sightings. So what does it look like? What can you do to help stop it spreading? And just how serious is this weed? Well, joining you now is Dr. Carol Booth, Policy Director at the Invasive Species Council. Hi, Carol.
3: Hi, Ben.
0: I would think many people would be hearing this name for the first time, tropical soda apple. What makes this weed such a concern?
3: So it's one of, unfortunately, many really serious weeds that are invading Australia. The difference with this one is it's only fairly recently established. It was first detected in 2010 in New South Wales and Queensland. And so there is some potential, hopefully a reasonable potential, to eliminate it before it spreads too far. And so that's the critical difference. We've already got heaps of weeds that are way out of control. This one's a really serious one. It spreads really rapidly in the United States. They recorded a spread of more than 500,000 hectares in just 5 years. It forms dense, prickly infestations. It's bad for the environment. It's bad for agriculture. So this is a weed we have an opportunity to eliminate and not burden future generations with yet another bad weed. But it does need a lot of people's attention because it can just be out there, and unless people know what to look for, they might just ignore it.
0: Yeah. Can you tell us what you would look for? How would you identify it?
3: Well, I strongly urge people to go and have a look online at pictures because it's pretty distinctive. It grows up to about 2 meters. It's a shrub. It's got large leaves which are sort of velvety because they're hairy. It's got fruits, round fruits that are up to 3 centimeters wide, greenish, yellowish. But yeah, the best thing is have a look online.
0: So that you can truly understand it. But it's not really an apple. It's not an apple, that fruit that's hanging off. But it does look somewhat like one. It actually looks a bit more like a melon, a tiny melon to me, more than an apple. But I guess that's where it's got its name from, tropical soda apple. So the real key here is that it could be contained. How so? Like what would happen if it was, and for instance, what's happening in Silverdale at the moment now that we know it's there?
3: Well, obviously Biosecurity Queensland is urging everyone to look out for it and to report. It's actually a legal obligation of people to report this plant if they come across it and then follow instructions for how to treat it. So unfortunately, it can survive 6 days or more in the gut of cattle, and the seeds are viable when they exit the cow. So it's spread by cattle, it's spread in by water, it's spread with machinery, with hay. So it can get around, but particularly graziers, they really should be looking for it. And if they find it, then isolate their cattle, make sure that they're not in

0: digesting this. So it's unpalatable. The leaves are not palatable, but the cattle and other animals as well are attracted to the fruits. And you know, these fruits have a lot of seeds. So one plant can produce something like 50,000 seeds, which means that, you know, if it gets into cattle or spread in other ways, then that's a lot of seeds being spread around.
1: I read somewhere, in fact, that in just 6 months, only a few plants could then replace an entire hectare of pasture just in 6 months. I mean, that's a highly invasive weed, isn't it?
0: It sure is, yes. Yeah. It's scarily so.
1: What about the fruit, as you just talked about? That's the sort of key to all of this and its spread. But do we know much about the actual fruit of this weed? Is it dangerous?
0: Yeah, humans should not be eating it. It's toxic to humans.
1: Okay, but, well, we won't eat the fruit.
0: Presumably not very nice.
1: No, exactly. So certainly not something anyone wants to eat. In times like this, Dr. Carol Booth, who's Policy Director of the Invasive Species Council, how often are we successful in stopping something? This is the first time it's been found in our kind of backyard, if you like, the scenic rim. Is there hope that this will be contained and eradicated? Or could it be here to stay if people don't act?
0: Exactly what you've just said. Unless people are really vigilant, then it will spread and we will have it in our future. Unfortunately, that has been the case for most weeds. They are really difficult to eradicate and contain, but the current advice is this one we've got potential to stop. I mean, I think we're probably on the cusp of it becoming impossible, simply because we've had a lot more turn up recently and it is definitely spreading. So yeah, the risk is great, but so is the opportunity to stop something really bad.
1: Yeah, take an opportunity if you can, especially if you live in that scenic rim area, and particularly if you're anywhere around that Silverdale area, to educate yourself and check out this weed. Has a lovely name, but it is not lovely by any stretch of the imagination. Tropical soda apple, found for the first time in the scenic rim. Dr. Carol Booth from the Invasive Species Council, thanks so much.
0: You're very welcome, Ben.
1: It's just after 4:30.
2: Hi, this is Trevor Jackson. This year, the Swell Sculpture Festival is celebrating its 24th birthday. And this Friday, we're inviting you to join us there for breakfast. 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All our Brekkie Show regulars will be joining us, and we'd love you to do the same. If you can't be there, tune in for a swell time on 91.7 ABC Gold Coast.
1: Can't wait to be listening to Brekkie from Swell on Friday morning. Mick Radojkovic, I reckon, is one of the best OBs to go and visit, because you're going to go down to Swell anyway. The first morning of Swell is always gorgeous.
3: Yes.
1: It gets so busy.
3: Oh, I remember last year. Festival. Yeah, so many people and so busy that we only walked one direction, missed like another whole half of it.
1: You've almost got to do it over 2 days because it gets so busy. But it's a one, like, you're going to do it anyway. Do it. Go on the first Friday and then say hey to Trev and I'm calling him the associate professor at the moment.
3: Oh, he's been relegated.
1: Only Charlie knows why. Now, what's making news, Nick?
3: Yes, the Queensland government has defended its hospital security measures in the wake of a violent emergency department bashing. Police allege a 73-year-old woman was punched in the face by a 43-year-old man at Brisbane's Princess Alexandra Hospital last month. The unprovoked attack left the woman with serious facial injuries. Doctors and nurses have again called for more action on violence in EDs, including better reporting systems, security and tackling overcrowding. Shadow Attorney General Megan Scanlon says the government should listen to the nurses' union, who are saying that nurses, health staff, patients should never be a punching bag. Health Minister Tim Nicholls says violence is unacceptable and the government has ramped up protections, saying an extra 212 security officers have been placed throughout the state. The older woman has been discharged from hospital. The Prime Minister says he doesn't go to the golf club in his local electorate that was promised a multi-million dollar grant at the last election. The ABC has revealed Anthony Albanese was given an honorary membership by the Sydney club, which he has not declared on his register of interests. In 2025, the club was promised a $6 million grant. Mr. Albanese has told Question Time he wasn't aware he'd been given the honorary membership. We might chat about this a little bit more of Andrew Hughes after 5 o'clock.
1: And many other political matters after five.
3: Energy Minister Chris Bowen says allegations of systemic rorting within the government's solar battery rebate scheme are false. Freedom of Information documents obtained by the ABC has revealed untested tip-offs to the Clean Energy Regulator, including that installers have been claiming

0: Mr. Bowen has told Question Time he receives regular updates on the cheaper home batteries program, and there have been no issues. The family of the late Blanche Depoulier has described her as someone who refused to be confined by convention. The widow of former Prime Minister Bob Hawke has died following complications from influenza at the age of 82. Blanche was an acclaimed writer and biographer who became a scandalous household name during the 80s and 90s over her long love affair with former Prime Minister Bob Hawke. They became lovers before she wrote a warts and all biography on the then aspiring Labour leader. Years before he left his first wife Hazel for her. The pair wed in 1995 and their marriage lasted until Mr. Hawke's death in 2019. The Prime Minister, Anthony Albanese, has paid a tribute, saying Australia has lost a true one-off. One quick cricket one?
1: Yeah, why not?
0: Okay.
1: You know you love it.
0: Cricket Australia has announced plans to bring private equity into the BBL, starting with a full sale of the Melbourne Renegades by the beginning of 2027. Cricket New South Wales has long opposed privatisation, saying the two clubs it runs, the Sydney Stars and Sydney Thunder, are both profitable. It says sending profits to external investors threatens the long-term health of grassroots cricket.
1: Interesting, because of course over in India they're all privately owned, aren't they?
0: Exactly, and they're run by big business, and that's sort of the model they were looking to do here, which means that a lot of the players will get paid more, but do we want all that money going overseas? I don't know.
1: Interesting. Hey, last hour you were telling us about the $1 million that is currently being spent on our Christmas decorations here on the Gold Coast.
0: Yes, half-half.
1: Yeah.
0: No, not half-half. What am I talking about? $1 million over 4 years is what it was.
1: Oh, $1 million over 4 years.
0: Yes.
1: Oh, that's my bad. Sorry. I thought it was actually $1 million every year.
0: No, over the last four years. Yeah.
1: Over the last... Come on, $1 million in 4 years. Even more so, I'm saying I like our Christmas decorations. Mandy says the same. Love the GC Christmas decorations. Growing up, our children loved when all the highway decorations, they truly knew it was Christmas. They Mandy reckons Energex is outrageous for charging $60,000 for the use of the poles.
0: Yes.
1: This is not for electricity. This is real estate.
0: Who knew pole real estate was there? I mean, real estate prices on the Gold Coast are just crazy now, aren't they?
1: Yeah, and now it's pole real estate. We had another text message as well. It's just gone missing. But they were saying that the Christmas decorations in James Street in Burley were looking a little bit, you know, ho-hum.
0: Okay.
1: And they wanted them to be more ho-ho, I think. Are you the Rewind Mastermind? If you are, take a listen to this clue. Tell me who's singing it and what the song is.

definitely two voices in there. 1-300-903-917. Can you pick that song and who's singing it?

1-300-903-917. Are you my Rewind Mastermind this afternoon? Do you know what song that is and who's singing it?

0: was such a huge album, wasn't it? Turn of a new millennium. Macy Gray releases On How Life Is, and from it, that is I Try. Maybe you might try and solve the Rewind Mastermind quiz this afternoon. I have got Dean on the line at Palm Beach. Hi, Dean.
1: Hi, how you going?
0: Yeah, really good. And also,
2: first time caller.
0: Nice to have you on the radio, Dean.
1: Thank you. Nice to be on the radio.
0: Yeah, the question is, are you right when it comes? Are you actually my Rewind Mastermind? That's what I'm wondering. Let's take a listen to the clue.

0: Are you my rewind mastermind, Dean? What do you reckon it is?
1: Yeah, look, I'm going to say it's Cruisin' by Huey Lewis and Gwyneth Paltrow.
0: An unlikely duet, I think we can safely say, but... You're

0: See, I loved it when you were a first-time caller, but now I love it that we're cruising together, Dean, at Palm Beach. Hello.
1: Yeah. Thank you.
0: Do you remember the movie? Because it was a bit of a flop, Duets.
1: Yes, I remember the movie, but I probably remember the song more.
0: Yeah, well, there's a good reason for that, because it did go to number one in Australia at the time. So it's funny, often, you know, the song doesn't get much attention if the movie's considered ordinary, but for some reason, we absolutely loved that song here in Australia. So, yeah, number one hit back in 2000 it was. Gwyneth Paltrow, Huey Lewis, and, yeah, critical and box office flop, the movie. But the song did all right. And you've done all right too, Dean. So you're in the draw for this week's Drive Prize. Nice work.
1: Excellent. Thank you so much.
0: Excellent. Hang on the line. We'll make sure we've got your details.
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0: Yeah, Bern Young with you on ABC Gold Coast, and I will feature a little bit of Huey Lewis with Gwyneth Paltrow and cruisin' a little bit later this hour. I'll be checking the roads. Make sure you're cruising as you're listening to ABC Gold Coast as well. Brad will be doing that just before 5 o'clock. I know you've probably heard of super smellers and super tasters even. Have you ever heard of a cognitive super ager? If you want to be one, that is someone who's had, well, let's face it, a good innings, as we'd say, and yet they're just sharp as a tack. What are they doing that makes their brain so much better in old age? The ABC's Dr. Norman Swan reckons he might have found the answer. And he's written all about it in a brand new book that he was talking to Sarah Howells about earlier today.
4: We think it's inevitable. You know, you're in your 40s, you go to a party, and across the room you see somebody you went to school with. So you drag your partner over to introduce them, and then you realise you've forgotten their name. Oh, my God. Or you do a deal with your partner when you go out and say, if I don't introduce you, it's because I can't remember their name. Or you walk into the kitchen and you think, why am I here? And you start to think, even in your 40s, maybe even earlier, that I'm starting to go off. I'm heading towards this cliff that ends in dementia that you just described. That is not the brain cliff. That's just the way it is with, you know, everybody does those things, and it's not a sign of your brain deteriorating. And the other thing that this whole focus on cognitive decline, a lot of it stems from the fact that you think, oh, I'm not as good as I was in your 20s. And even researchers compare cognitive function at different ages to people in their 20s. And some of the researchers I spoke to think that's absolutely the wrong way to think about it, because when you actually look at people in their 20s in a sophisticated way, some of their cognitive function is not as good as it is, for example, in midlife, and even in some people who are much older than that. It's what happens is our brain changes. And if you understand how your brain changes, then you can help it change in the most productive way.
5: Now, I know you've spoken to a lot of people about this, people in their 90s and older who are still remarkably sharp. Tell us about who you've met.
4: So they're called cognitive superagers. So cognitive superagers are defined as people probably over 85 whose cognitive function is similar to somebody on average who's 40 or 50. And when you scan their brains look like a 40-year-old's or 50-year-old brain. And the oldest person I spoke to was, I interviewed, was 110. He's 111 now. Mm. I interviewed a woman called Tamiko Honda in southern Japan, who's 94 and still works in McDonald's. I interviewed a neuropsychiatrist who's 101 now in New Jersey, who only stopped seeing patients at 90. I interviewed a mathematician who only stopped teaching university maths at the age of 90, who taught Mick Jagger statistics at the London School of Economics, who developed the algorithm to distribute candidates for the Australian lower house on the federal election ballot paper, and so on. Very, very different people. Underneath, they're all the same.
5: Okay, so we want to know their secret. What did they all have in common?
4: Well, what they had in common was not necessarily what they thought their secret was. And so what they had in common, and this goes to the whole issue of brain change, and I can double back and explain why these things were so important. So they all took exercise. So they weren't at the gym bashing weights, but they all took exercise. It could be just walking a few kilometres a day, 2 or 3 kilometres a day. They all were very socially connected. Most had not stopped working, or if they had stopped working, it was very recently and they were doing something else. And they all responded to stress the same way. And it's not that they hadn't experienced stress, it was how they responded to it. None of them were ruminators. In other words, rumination is these unproductive thoughts that you can have. You know, why did I say that to him? You say, why didn't I just say this, blah, blah, blah. And it goes round and round in your head, doesn't get you anywhere at all. They were not ruminators. They solved the problem. It's not that they hadn't experienced stress. One person I spoke to, who's 96, had escaped the Lebanese Civil War. He had plenty of stress in his life, but it didn't bother him that much. And I can explain what's going on here. And here's the thing that everybody listening to this conversation is going to hate. None of them drank. And if they drank, it wasn't very much. So when you're in your 20s, so let's say you trained as a teacher and you're doing a new lesson plan, you're probably just using one side of your brain for that. 10 years later, when you do your lesson plan, you're doing it probably better than you ever did before. But in fact, you're using the other side of your brain as well. It's called scaffolding. It's the same as scaffolding in a building, where you build out, you need scaffolding to build a strong building. And you need scaffolding in your brain to cope with the changes of the years going by. And so the activity in the brain has spread to the other side. And for that, you need new nerve networks, you need brain plasticity, and so on. Maybe 10 years later or after that, and you do the brain scan, you're doing the same activity, but you're involving the front of the brain as well, what's called the prefrontal cortex. So your whole of the brain is actually working to do the job just as well, if not better, than you did before. You've got no idea this is happening. But this prefrontal cortex at the front of your brain is really important to coordinating all this. And anything that stuffs up the prefrontal cortex stuffs up the scaffolding. Where do you ruminate? You ruminate in the prefrontal cortex. Where do you experience depression? Prefrontal cortex. Anxiety. Where does alcohol exert its effects on the brain? Prefrontal cortex. So these things get in the way of effective brain scaffolding. And there are things that actually encourage brain scaffolding and help it to happen.
5: And what are those things?
4: Two phrases that everybody listening to this conversation have heard. One is use it or lose it. It's not actually true. It's got to be, you've got to stretch it to keep it and develop it. So you've got to put high cognitive demand on the brain, so that which encourages this scaffolding to occur. So you've always got to do things that are actually extending yourself. You've also heard what's good for your heart is good for your brain, which is absolutely true. But what I turn this literally on its head in the brain cliff, because the evidence is also that what's good for the brain is good for the heart. So things that you do that you think are going to be good for your heart, and they are actually going to be good for the brain. So let's take exercise for a moment. So exercise induces brain plasticity. So you're taking exercise because you think it's going to be good for your heart and prevent heart attacks, which it does, but it actually has a direct effect on the brain, inducing brain plasticity. And by that, I mean the ability to develop new nerve networks to encourage that scaffolding to occur. The other thing that happens with exercise, if you're doing it well, is that you're strengthening your muscles. And I've got a chapter in the Brain Cliff on crosstalk. There's much more crosstalk in your body than you might imagine, than many researchers actually give credit for. They produce hormones called myokines, which talk to the brain. So your muscles talk to your brain. Healthy muscles are actually talking to your brain, and your brain can talk to your muscles. And we've heard about the microbiome. So diet is the other aspect of this. So you think, I'm taking a diet here that's good for my heart, the Mediterranean diet. Well, there's a modification of that called the MIND diet, which you add green leafy vegetables, berries, particularly strawberries, blueberries, and so on, fermented foods like yogurt, preferably at the same time as those berries. Good for your heart, good for your bowel. It goes down to your bowel, changes the microbiome. The microbiome starts sending healthy messages to the brain. But in fact, those bioactive compounds that are in the coloured fruits, the yogurt helps to release them, and they go directly to the brain as well. So all these things are encouraging this scaffolding to help you get through those years and keep your brain young and stay away from that cliff.
0: It's pretty amazing, isn't it? Oh, we all want to be a cognitive superager, I reckon. The Brain Cliff, new book out by Dr. Norman Swan. As we cruise towards

0: released as a movie at the Toronto Film Festival, in fact, on this day back in 2000. A bit of a flop on the big screen, but a number one song, and the song that had my Rewind Mastermind calling in, Dean, well done, at Palm Beach today. Cruisin', of course. Gwyneth Paltrow, that was, with Huey Lewis in the news.
1: 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Traffic.
2: Well, better news around that Gilberton, that crash has finally been cleared at Normal Road and Stapleton and Jacobsville Road. No delays there. Still got a breakdown at the moment. M1 northbound before City Road exit Beatley. Traffic's getting back to Stanmore Road. It's been there for about 20 minutes so far. A breakdown still sitting on the M1 on-ramp southbound in the shoulder from Hope Island Road at Helensvale. Has been busy southbound between Coomera, Helensvale and Gavin. A little bit stop-start still. Bermuda Street bypass through Varsity Lakes. Smith Street from Alston Avenue right through to the M1. It has settled down around Parklands Drive and busy on Brisbane Road both ways between Austin Avenue and Arundel Drive through Arundel. I'm back from ATN. I'll be back after 5.
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4: Good afternoon, ABC News with Sue Fitzpatrick. The federal government has labelled as false allegations of systemic rorting under its cheaper home batteries program after facing repeated questions in Parliament today. National Consumer Affairs reporter Michael Atkin has more.
5: There's been fiery exchanges during question time with the government defending the rebate scheme. The opposition asked Energy Minister Chris Bowen about concerns with fraudulent claims and the safety of solar battery systems. Minister Bowen rejected the opposition's assertions, telling Parliament there had been low complaint numbers and the allegations of widespread fraud were wrong.
6: Claims of systemic fraud are not true, are a lie.
5: The ABC revealed the allegations of fraud and misconduct by solar installers after obtaining Freedom of Information documents from the Clean Energy Regulator, which oversees the program.
4: Queensland's Health Minister has urged those attending hospital emergency departments to treat staff and fellow patients with respect. Police allege a 43-year-old man repeatedly punched a 73-year-old woman in the face at Brisbane's Princess Alexandra Hospital last month in a random attack. The man has been charged with grievous bodily harm. Tim Nichols says the patient-on-patient episode happened in almost split-second timing.
7: We've invested in an extra 212 security officers throughout the state of Queensland, and additional security ambassadors were funded in last year's budget to the tune of $8.5 million to de-escalate issues in emergency departments.
4: Queensland politicians haven't commented directly on raids at the CFMEU headquarters in Brisbane today as police investigate whether union officials received corrupting benefits. Detectives searched a number of properties in Victoria and Queensland, including the union's headquarters at Bowen Hills. They seized electronic devices and paperwork as they investigate allegations a Victorian-based labour hire company provided corrupting benefits to current Queensland-based union officials. Premier David Crisafulli was asked if the raids were related to contracts awarded by his government.
8: I'll let the process run its way, but let me make this observation. One of the great things that happened for Queenslanders when they voted for change is the days of a militant union owning a Queensland government is over. I'm hopeful it'll be over forever.
4: A Melbourne woman accused of owning a slave while supporting Islamic State in Syria has had her second bail attempt denied. It's alleged Zainab Ahmed mistreated a Yazidi teenager and ordered her to do household chores after the girl was purchased as a slave by Ms. Ahmed's father in 2017. In denying bail, Justice James Elliott found Ms. Ahmed posed an unacceptable risk if released. Overseas, fighting between the US and Iran has flared again, with Tehran reporting fresh attacks on ships in the Strait of Hormuz. The BBC's Gigi Ahn reports.
9: This marks the latest escalation between the two sides, a continuing pattern of strikes and retaliations, with the Iranian Revolutionary Guards now saying they've targeted a number of vessels, including 2 US ships and 8 oil tankers. A statement said the ships were trying to navigate what it described as a prohibited and unsafe area in the Strait of Hormuz. There's been no independent confirmation of the attacks, nor any reports of casualties. Tehran has also claimed it struck a US military base in eastern Jordan. The Jordanian military says its air defences intercepted several Iranian missiles.
4: Back home, the Prime Minister, Anthony Albanese, says Australia has lost a true one-off after the death of writer and biographer Blanche Delpuget. The widow of former Prime Minister Bob Hawke died following complications from influenza at the age of 82. She became a household name during her long love affair with Mr. Hawke, which began as a secret on-again, off-again affair before their 1995 wedding. To sport now, and Sydney Roosters star Daly Cherry Evans says he's not thinking about a fairy tale farewell from the NRL as the side gears up for week one of finals. The 37-year-old announced he would join Hull FC in the English Super League in 2027. Cherry Evans says all of his focus is on Sunday's clash with Penrith.
10: Knowing that my last NRL games are ahead of me, yeah, I've not let my mind wander around what that looks like or what that feels like, but more controlling what is the opportunity right in front of us. So regardless of my situation, it's all around what do we need to do as a team to win this weekend.
4: Queensland's weather scattered. Showers in the east and northern Cape York Peninsula, sunny in the rest of the state. In the southeast, cloud increasing overnight. Brisbane 15 to 22, the Gold Coast 13 to 22.
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0: Yeah, well, as you were just hearing in the news, fiery scenes in Question Time in Canberra. It's not the only topic up for grabs, the Cheaper Home Batteries program. More to talk about, allegations of pork barrelling, supposedly involving the Prime Minister himself, and plenty to talk about, including the US reaction to these opt-out algorithm laws that the federal government wants as well, and all while the United States might expand its military presence here in Australia. What do we know of all of this? Well, the man who's across it all for us is Andrew Hughes, and he stands by to bring you up to date on all things federal politics. Off and on throughout the afternoon, we've been hearing about this money that's being spent to create a festive feel in our city every summer. We've learnt today that it costs about, well, it has cost about $1 million over the last 4 years to put up the decorations for the Gold Coast. And I have been asking you, money well spent, do you think? Some think yes, some think no. Andy, the spring water man on the text line, afternoon, Bern. Regarding the Christmas decorations and lights, when I lived in the UK, I was a volunteer Christmas lights installer for our own local town, and it was all funded by the local Chamber of Trade. 6 kilometres of lights and various themed statues, 4 of us putting them up every Sunday morning from about mid-October. Wow, you got started early, through until the 1st of December, and it was damn cold and wet, Andy says. But the turning on party in the middle of town was amazing, and everyone went home with a smile. Interesting. Okay, so it was just the local Chamber of Commerce. It certainly has become a council thing in our city for a long time, Andy. And as a tourist town, you might think, well, and so we should. You know, it's part of the festive spirit. Let me know what you think. Have your say, either on the text line, like Andy did, 0487 993 222, or
1: have your say. 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
11: 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ABC Gold Coast.
0: I'll be checking the detailed weather forecast with Jackie McLaren joining you soon, but let me at least just have a look at these temperatures before the winds pick up tomorrow and we see some shower activity as well. I can see a bit of that just out in the scenic rim, actually, making its way towards the Gold Coast right now. 21 degrees it is over, well, most of the GC. 21 at the airport, the Seaway. Coonunga is also on 21. It's 17 degrees now on Tambourine Mountain. Brisbane's on 22. It's still a warmish 25 degrees for Beaudesert. And Byron sitting on 20 degrees. Brad will be checking those roads for you in a little over 10 minutes as well.

0: There's just not enough flute in modern music these days, I don't think. Anyway, the Cat Empire and Hello.
1: I will not be lectured about sexism and misogyny by this man. I will not.
2: This is Cole. Don't be afraid.
3: Dear
2: don't
3: treasurer,
2: be scared.
4: Why won't you call an early election?
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6: Let there be a thousand blossoms bloom, as far as I'm concerned.
7: Federal Politics with Andrew Hughes.
0: It is that time of the week, and there is so much to talk about from ANU. Andrew Hughes, hello.
8: Hello, Ben. Hello, everyone. What's the big list?
0: I know. Well, some fiery exchanges. It feels like where there's a rebate, there's the chance of a rort. What are the claims here?
8: Yeah, this is really interesting. This concerns the Cheaper Home Batteries program. Now, that is the program name for the solar battery scheme the government had running and still does have running, by the way. So the scheme is still going. They've scaled it back a little bit, but it's still got to run into the future. So there's been some accusations here about fraud and misconduct. So some of them are quite serious, actually. So one claim was made by whistleblowers about how some of the work was done by unqualified people who are installing batteries and solar panels and then signed off by someone qualified as the work being done to standard, and that's caused dramas, so or could in the future as well. So that's really quite fascinating to hear all this stuff come out all of a sudden. And it's come out all of a sudden because a lot of these whistleblowers have said they talked about this earlier, but they weren't being listened to. But an FOI request was done by the ABC, and that's why it's come out for, is because that FOI request done by the ABC has revealed these claims and accusations being made by whistleblowers.
0: Yeah, the government has today in Question Time said that there is not widespread fraud. Mm. Is widespread the key word there?
8: Well, it's funny because I think there's more to it than what the government's letting on. And of course, the government's really keen to steer this away because of memories of the Pink Bat scheme, which they caused deaths in with some people on trades and different harms as well. So I think the government's really keen to move away from this. But I think there's more to it. I think there probably is widespread. I wouldn't say necessarily it's extensive. I mean, widespread might be across the nation, for example. But I think there is definitely some fire to cause the smoke in the first place. So I'd say watch this space on this one. I think there's a lot more to come out on this. There has been claims raised in the past, by the way, but it's been put down to individual organisations, whereas this is more about industry-wide practices. And that's why I think it's interesting to watch, because if that is to be proven that there is industry-wide practices being done and the government's done nothing about it, that's completely different to one or two rogue operators out there. So cause for concern for Labor going forward.
0: Yeah, well, you talk about smoke and possibly fire. What about smokes themselves? Tobacco excise has been a topic as well today.
8: Oh, it's been fiery. Every Question Time this week, there's been fiery questions about this, because the Coalition and the crossbench have been going hard on Labor, saying, okay, well, what's your solution to try and stop these, the rates of illegal smoking and tobacco use? And the government keeps on saying, oh, no, we'll come up with solutions. We'll basically do more border enforcement and more legal enforcement. And, of course, multiple state governments have come out and said, look, that's just not going to happen. That's not possible. The amount of resources we'd have to dedicate of our own police forces to do that is too much. It's beyond the scope. It's up to the federal government to do something better. And so it's got back to the argument now, what maybe the government should drop the excise price, or the excise they charge, I should say, on tobacco products to make legal products again competitive with illegal products. So this is fascinating to watch, because really, if you think about why the excise is there, is to deter people from smoking, to also put money back into the health system of those people who do smoke, and then they become a burden on the tax system or the health system later on, I should say. And that policy position is gone now because of the rates of illegal consumption use of illegal tobacco products has gone through the roof. It's around $8 billion a year now going into organised crime. That is huge amounts of money. They've got to do something about it. And the government response so far of saying more enforcement, most people realise and have said that's not going to work. They need to do something better than that. So it'll be interesting to see again where the government takes this debate, because I think eventually they'll have to concede that they may have to drop the prices for a bit to get people back on board.
0: Yeah, well, the Liberal Party's, the opposition, saying they're proposing an 80% cut to the tobacco excise.
8: Huge.
0: Now, they haven't done any modelling, though, to see what that would then do to smoking rates. So we'll get to economic modelling, I think, at some point in our discussion, Andrew Hughes,
8: when
0: I have a look at the interview that was between Sarah Ferguson and Barnaby Joyce on 7:30. But before we do that, let's talk about a few other things. Pork barrelling, certainly not a new thing, but this is what's being claimed around the Prime Minister, who's gotten himself into strife regarding his local golf club. What do we know, and how damaging could this be?
8: Oh, I'd say it'd be very damaging to the Prime Minister. He's trying to make a comeback at the moment and do a bit of a rebrand strategy and make himself into a statesman-like figure and move away from that horrible interview he did with that vodcaster, which, you know, Bush Deep, I think it was called, the interview name, just terrible. So the Prime Minister's been trying to rebrand himself as more a leader, less trying to connect with the younger audience. So I think it's gone backwards a bit now after this story today, which is about a scheme called the MLCI, which stands for Major and Local Communities Infrastructure Grant Program. Now, it's by invite only, this scheme, worth up to $563 million, of which the Centre for Public Integrity did a report on that found that over $460 million went to Labor-held seats. 45 seats federally missed out altogether, including some of the crossbench. And so that's what really kicked this one off, is because the crossbench went, hey, hang on, what's up with this scheme again? Now, the scheme was also invite only, so unless you're invited to apply for the grant, you missed out. And so this is what's caused concern for the Prime Minister, because his local golf club, Marrickville Golf Club, got a $6 million grant out of this scheme, and it turns out he was an honorary member. And he went, well, hang on, I didn't know, someone signed me up for it. But it turns out, of course, he did know, because he's mentioned it a few times in the past. He's been an honorary member, and he hasn't put it on his register of interest either for any conflict of interest reason. Now, he's trying to say, hang on, anyone can join up. It's $5 for 2 years. It's no biggie. Why is everyone looking at this for? Well, the whole thing is that organisation has just benefited from that grant. And there's a lot of other organisations out there saying, hey, we would like $6 million, please, as well, to fix up our golf club or our club or our recreation activity. So this one, I think, is one to watch, because there'll be more to this to come out yet. I think there'll be other grants and other areas which have benefited at the expense of coalition or even crossbench held seats.
0: And of course, you don't have to cast your mind that far back. I know it's 2020, but of course, sports rorts scandal.
8: Yes.
0: Bridget McKenzie fell on her sword as sports minister at the time, and this one involving a prime minister, it will be very interesting to watch. Can we talk about a couple of things that are involving the U.S. Now, you wouldn't necessarily think that the U.S. government would get involved when our government says they want an opt-out for these recommendation algorithms. But, of course, that's been announced over the weekend. We've heard that the United States government is saying you don't have the right to do this, that this is a type of extortion of American tech companies.
8: Yes.
0: How could this impact the trading relationship we have with the states?
8: Yeah, I think this is a please explain from the US government, or just watch your next steps from the US government, because the language they used, I mean, they're saying extortion to us. So, I mean, when they're using language like that, you know we've stepped on the wrong sort of toe here, and we probably have. And so this gets to the fines the government would like to impose if people breach their proposed digital safety laws. So up to $100 million, and I think that's what's caused the drama too. Now, if this goes sideways, all we have to do is look at Canada and the US at the moment, where they're imposing tariffs at each other and are locked now in a trade war. So only this morning, there was more announcements of more products added to that list. Now, they're hitting each other with 50% tariffs. I mean, that's incredible. Mm-hmm. I mean, it really
0: isn't it a type of extortion to the Australian people to say,
8: yes,
0: we'll hit you on trade if you hurt our tech companies with your fines? I mean,
8: of course,
0: it's just they're doing what they're accusing us of doing.
8: Yeah. Yeah, exactly. But the thing is, they're more powerful than us. So if we stand up to them, we're going to be like the little kid in the playground saying to the bully. We might actually stand up to them and prove that they're wrong and they're evil, but we'll probably take a bloody nose for it. And I think this could be the case here as well, that The Americans have been very polite to us at the moment, but they may yet target other products of ours for increased tariffs if we push ahead with this law.

0: We have every right to, of course, and we probably will. I don't think the government will back down on this one, but I think they probably will say to the Americans, look, if you do that, we'd say, hey, we might hit you back with something else in return. So it could kick off with us as well.
1: Yeah. Well, and this is at a time when the US and Australia are looking at expanding their military presence here. Can I ask you about that in a moment? I just want to check the roads first up.
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1: More from Andrew Hughes out of Canberra in a moment. But Brad, how are those roads looking at 22 past five?
3: We've had a breakdown on the M1 northbound burn before City Road exit at Beenleigh. We did have delays back to Stanmore Road, but that traffic has thinned out to minor delays. But that's yet to be cleared. Got a breakdown at M1 on ramp southbound and still sitting in the shoulder from Hopewell Road at Helensvale. Under speed between Helensvale and Gave now. So that's settling down. Still heavy on Smith Street from Olsen Avenue through to the M1. Settling down on Brisbane Road and also easing on Bermuda Street through Varsity Lakes and Clear Island Waters. I'll be back after 5:30.
1: Thank you very much for that, Brad. Andrew Hughes is with you now on ABC Gold Coast out of ANU. And we're just looking at some of the top federal political matters of the week. I mentioned that we might see more military presence of the US here. This is after the Defence Minister, Andrew, met with their Secretary of Defence. Do we know what's coming?
0: Yeah, we sort of do. We have some ideas. Now, Richard Miles last week was away in the United States where he met with Pete Hegseth, the US Secretary of War. That's the new name for their Defence Department, is the Secretary of War, so I want to get that right. Sounds really weird to say, though. Sounds like they're at war with someone. But what we know about this is there's likely to be more troops in Australia from the US, partly to do with the US submarine rotation, to do with AUKUS. But also the do with B-52s being based here in Australia. Now, that's really fascinating. There is some talk that this is to do with the deterrent factor against the Chinese. If any sort of kickoff of action when it comes to Taiwan, basically. Now, the Chinese government has said, look, we believe in a peaceful resolution. There's no stated aim of any activity in the next decade or so that they have said they're seeking reunification with Taiwan into mainland China by 2049. And of course, our government believes in a one China policy as well. So it's interesting the Americans, though, have asked directly to base more troops here. Now, they're going to be also a more permanent basis of Marines based out of Darwin. So there'll be 1,000 Marine troops at any one time based in that area. So the numbers are ramping up all the time. There's expected to be more announcements, too, on other bases to the north. So more in WA and possibly in northern Queensland, which could be built yet in the future. So that's incredible to see that sort of announcement being made, because the Americans have gone for hardly anything. Now they're having a more significant presence here. So something Labor's very sensitive about. They've called it forced posture, by the way. That's their technical term for it. Not US bases in Australia, by the way. They're more about forced posture. There
1: force
0: you go.
1: Posture, right. Okay. Get used to seeing
0: 2026
1: that.
0: Burn.
1: yeah, exactly. Look, I can't bring up everything that's come up regarding some of the One Nation policies and barbs, etc., that are being shared and traded. But can we just talk about this? The superannuation policy saw Barnaby Joyce, who's One Nation's Treasury spokesperson, join Sarah Ferguson on 7:30 on Monday night. This was a little of the exchange.
4: Obviously, this is a policy that your party has come up with, so we would expect
5: you. Up with a question you haven't given me the
4: details
5: about.
4: We would expect you as the Treasury spokesman for that party to be across.
5: The Treasury spokesman, not Jesus Christ. I mean, you have to actually give me the details of these things if you're going to put them forward to me.
1: It's not exactly telling the dog to shut up, but it has become another viral moment from yet another 7:30 appearance. I'm just wondering, what do you think, Andrew? Do you think that the people watching or hearing something like that say, well, you can't answer questions about your own policy? Or does it speak to One Nation's base and say, typical, you know, lamestream media, grilling our Barnaby, you know, which way does it go? Does it work for One Nation?
0: It does to their base, but not to the people they need to keep. So that's the thing for One Nation. I think over time, the people they need to keep, which is around half their base or half their numbers at the moment, will drift back in some way, shape or form, either to Labor or to the Coalition or maybe even to someone else we haven't heard of at the moment. So even like Clive Palmer, for example, has proposed a new party in the future. So I think those numbers will drift away over time because people will sit down and go, hang on, you haven't got really any viable policies, even on the right wing of politics, which they may identify with more than, say, the left. They might go, well, hang on, your policies don't make any sense at all, so why vote for you? So, but their base will stick with them. That base will probably translate into at least one senator in every state at the next federal election. I'm not too sure about lower house seats. I think there's some drama there for Labor, particularly in the Hunter region, and maybe some lower house seats in Queensland as well could come into play for One Nation. So that's why Victoria, the state election there, will be really interesting to watch, because we're seeing a scenario play out there where basically each of those parties, so Liberal or the Coalition, Labor and One Nation, have an equal share of the vote. So whoever finishes third in elections down in Australia is going to decide the outcome on how their preferences flow to the other two ahead of them. So this is what's going to make it really fascinating to watch. And we saw that with Secret Harbour, where One Nation won that seat because the Liberal Party finished third. And so their preferences mainly went to One Nation, and that got One Nation across the line. And they were criticised for doing that. So it'll be interesting to see if that sort of happens again at the Victorian state election level. And therefore, that's a guide for what happens federally, because I think that's the big question now is with One Nation, is maybe they won't finish second in these seats, but finish third. And then maybe that is enough to help the coalition survive at the next election.
1: Andrew Hughes is our political commentator from ANU. Always good to talk to you, Andrew. Thank you.
0: Always, Bern. Thanks, everyone. Bye-bye.
1: Need to check this weather before we get the latest news. Oh my God, so much politics to talk about. Jackie McLaren, hello.
6: Hello, Bern. Happy Wednesday.
1: I was just about to say, and for you, I've got so much wind to talk about, but maybe that doesn't sound so good. Not that kind of wind, people. Not that kind of wind,
6: no,
1: but it's about to get windy, isn't it?
6: A southeasterly surge we're talking about here, people.
1: Exactly, that's right. So get out there while you can, because it's quite calm right now, but not going to stay that way tomorrow.
6: It's not. And just a little explain about what's kind of happening. So right now we are under high pressure, beautiful out there at the moment. And the rhyme the Bureau taught me is the high and the bite, the weather is all right, Bern. So keep that in your back pocket. However, things are on the move. The weather systems are changing a little bit. We've got high pressure in charge, as I said, but we've got a southeasterly surge wriggling its way up the New South Wales coast at the moment. It's around Newcastle right now, and it should reach us just over the border, just over midnight. So it is going to get pretty windy tomorrow. And that also means, with the southeasterly burn, a return of, what do we?
1: Showers?
6: Yeah.
1: Showers for the next few days, isn't it? Yeah. So up to 9 millimetres tomorrow, maybe 6 on Friday.
6: Yeah, that's right. But tomorrow is really the windy day as well. We're going to feel that. So we do have a strong marine wind warning in place, and it stretches all the way from the Gold Coast all the way to the peninsula. So just be careful out there tomorrow, everyone, and hold on to your hats.
1: Hold on to your hats and your umbrellas, for that matter, because you're going to need them for the next few days. Jackie McLaren, we're going to see you on ABC TV tonight, of course, from 7 o'clock. Thank you very much.
6: Thanks, Bern.
1: I told you it wasn't that kind of wind, didn't I? Hugo Weaving Week, who knew that it was such a thing? But Nancy Hanch, our self-confessed TV tragic, has declared it so. So stick around. She's got some telly shows to recommend after 5:30.

0: Kira Jones reports.
1: Queensland detectives searched the union's headquarters at Bowen Hills this morning, as well as properties in Pimpama and Bars Scrub. They seized electronic devices and paperwork. Officers also raided a number of properties in Victoria. Victoria Police says it's investigating allegations of people linked to a Victorian-based labour hire company providing corrupting benefits to current Queensland-based CFMEU officials. Premier David Crisafulli would not comment on the investigation, but spoke broadly about the union.
2: The more I see about the CFMEU, the more I realise they don't play by the same rules as others.
1: A CFMEU spokesperson says the union is cooperating fully with the investigation.
0: The Queensland government has defended its hospital security measures in the wake of a violent emergency department bashing. Emma Pollard reports.
3: Police allege a 73-year-old woman was punched in the face by a 43-year-old man at Brisbane's Princess Alexandra Hospital last month. The unprovoked attack left the woman with serious facial injuries. Doctors and nurses have again called for more action on violence in EDs, including better reporting systems, security and tackling overcrowding. Shadow Attorney General Megan Scanlon says the government should listen to the nurses' union.
4: Nurses, health staff, patients should never be a punching bag.
3: Health Minister Tim Nicholls says violence is unacceptable and the government has ramped up protections.
5: An extra 212 security officers throughout the state of Queensland.
3: The older woman has been discharged from hospital.
0: Energy Minister Chris Bowen says allegations of systemic rorting within the government's solar battery rebate scheme are false. Freedom of information documents obtained by the ABC have revealed untested tip-offs to the Clean Energy Regulator, including that installers have been claiming rebates for incomplete jobs. Shadow Energy Minister Dan Tehan is calling for an independent Senate inquiry. But Mr Bowen has told Question Time he's given regular reports on the cheaper home batteries program.
6: I started receiving updates on the implementation of the program on the 1st of July 2025 and have received them regularly. And those updates have shown me that the Manager of Opposition's business's claims of systemic fraud are not true, are a lie.
0: Overseas, Israel has closed the UK consulate in East Jerusalem after three G7 countries put sanctions on Israeli settlements in the occupied West Bank. A dozen countries, including the UK, Canada and France, will ban imports from the settlements. The UK says settler actions amount to ethnic cleansing of Palestinians. Former Israeli Justice Minister Yossi Beilon says the sanctions will be used by right-wing parties to bolster isolationist rhetoric.
7: I think that the right will try to say, you see, this is what we told you about the world. Don't trust the world. The land was given to us by God, and we don't deal now with mundane issues, but with the real future of the Holy Land.
0: Novelist, acclaimed biographer and wife of former Prime Minister Bob Hawke, Blanche Delpuget, has died at the age of 82. Sarah Gerethy reports.
8: Blanche Delpuget is perhaps best known for her relationship with Bob Hawke, an on-again, off-again affair which lasted decades before the former Prime Minister left his wife Hazel and married her in 1995.
9: Well, of course, we were so madly in love at the time, so we weren't thinking anything negative.
8: But she was also an acclaimed writer, and her 1982 biography of the then aspiring Labor leader is widely regarded as the definitive portrait of the man who went on to become Prime Minister. The pair's marriage lasted almost 25 years until Bob Hawke's death in 2019.
0: In sport, Cricket New South Wales has issued a statement opposing the privatisation of the Big Bash League, saying it risks leaving cricket worse off. It follows Cricket Australia's decision to privatise the Melbourne Renegades by the start of next season and to allow other states to sell some or all of their clubs. Queensland's weather, isolated to scattered showers in the east and northern Cape York Peninsula. In the southeast, cloud increasing overnight with a medium chance of an early morning shower. This is ABC News, and I'll have more news at 7 o'clock.
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11: You know, just about every week, there's some kind of week, isn't there? 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It's Men's Shed Week, as we discovered on Brekkie earlier today with Trevor Jackson. It's Women's Health Week as well. And now, officially, because Nancy Hanch says so, it's Hugo Weaving Week. 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More to come from your TV tragic Nancy Hanch in a moment, and I'll check those roads soon too.
10: 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Traffic.
11: 24 to 6 it is. Let's look at those roads. Hi, Brad.
12: Yeah, good evening, Bern. Not too bad, actually. The M1 northbound, that breakdown's been cleared before City Road at Beenleigh. No delays through there. A little bit unspeed around Slacks Creek at the moment with general peak conditions. And M1 southbound is underspeed between Coomera, Helensvale and Gaben. Still got reports of that breakdown around Helensvale as well. The M1 on-ramp, so it's at the on-ramp itself, southbound the shoulder from Hope Island Road. Settling down on Smith Street, still slow around Ulster Avenue at Mullen Diner. Excuse me. And Brisbane Road, just a little bit underspeed around Pine Ridge Road and Arundel Drive at Arundel at times. A good run on Oxley Drive through Paradise Point. Goody Drive running smoothly through Carrara and Merrimack and settling down on Bermuda Street through Varsity Lakes and Clear Island Waters. Gold Coast Highway, a little bit of stop start around Broad Beach and also along Hooker Boulevard as well. I'm back from ATN. More details before 6 on 91.7 ABC Gold Coast.
11: I've really got to get you a cough button, haven't I?
12: Oh, and Gaben. Still got reports of that breakdown around Helensvale as well. The M1 on-ramp, so it's at the on-ramp itself, southbound the shoulder from Hope Island Road. Settling down on Smith Street, still slow around Ulster Avenue at Mullen Diner. Excuse me. And Brisbane Road, just a little bit underspeed around Pine Ridge Road and Arundel Drive at Arundel at times. A good run on Oxley Drive through Paradise Point. Goody Drive running smoothly through Carrara and Merrimack and settling down on Bermuda Street through Varsity Lakes and Clear Island Waters. Gold Coast Highway, a little bit of stop start around Broad Beach and also along Hooker Boulevard as well. I'm back from ATN. More details before 6 on 91.7 ABC Gold Coast.

0: 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Thank you.
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0: I don't think I need to say who that was or what that song was.
1: Hello, Sinead Mangan coming up with Australia Wide. It's been 40 years now since Mick Dundee burst onto the silver screen.
2: He's got a knife.
3: That's a knife.
1: Crocodile Dundee not only charmed audiences around the world, but put Australia's outback on the map, generating billions in tourism dollars. On Australia Wide, what will it take to make another outback smash hit like it?
0: Oh, I reckon Nancy's been thinking about an outback smash hit as well, because she's been loving a bit of a Hugo Weaving.
4: I'm Tobias Airport Chaplin.
5: How would you describe your role here?
4: There you go, my friend. 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
7: So you're more of a social worker with a fleur of S?
4: Tobias Wallace.
5: You're a hard man to catch. What happened yesterday was a serious security breach. That could have caused an international incident.
4: It didn't.
5: The devil is in the detail, is it not, Tobias?
4: Well, there is some contention over where exactly the devil resides.
0: The Airport Chaplain. It's on SBS On Demand.
8: Oh, Hugo. My sweet Hugo. I gotta say, he

0: is heavy in the running for the Kitty Flanagan Most Valuable Player of the Year Award. I personally had never heard of an airport chaplain before, did you?
1: No, and so I've been watching something on SBS, and therefore I keep getting this ad.
0: Yeah.
1: I have to say the first thing I thought was, is this enough to make a TV show out of? And clearly you say it is.
0: Well, if it was anyone else, I would say maybe, but because it's the Hugo... Oh, it's so good. This show is based on a real life encounter between an airport chaplain and the creators, Elise McCready and Jude Troy. And it's all new to me, but he is a fixer of all problems. And he takes care of the passengers and the staff's spiritual and emotional needs, plus whatever anyone needs help with. And he is magnificent. He has everything. He has intelligence and gentleness and heart and humor, and he has great relationships with the staff and an ability to make the passengers feel immediately comfortable. He answers all questions, including my personally most ever asked question in an airport, where's the loo? He knows the answer to that. He also knows what to do with, what do I do with my dad who just died while we were in a flight? I mean, that's like a biggie. So his new boss is Adelaide girl Shabana Aziz, who you may have seen on The Pitt.
1: She was Dr. Mohan in The Pitt. And she's an Australian actress.
0: She is. Yeah. And I had never seen her before The Pitt. So I thought, oh, she's got this gorgeous American accent. Didn't know she was an Adelaide girl. She was excellent in The Pitt, and she's excellenter here. She and Hugo are fantastic sparring partners. She has no idea what he does and thinks that his job is superfluous and offers him redundancy almost immediately. And he thinks that the whole place would fall apart without him. And well, frankly, I'm with Hugo. They also throw in little bits of border security, which is my secret passion. It was my guilty pleasure. First choice show one a billion years ago was border security. And at one point early on, poor airport chaplain gets called to a gate where a woman is she's wearing these homemade pants with giant bubble bags filled with Japanese fighting fish in them. And, you can't sit down when you're wearing those. So, it's a big job. It's hard to explain.
1: So how did they manage to bring, kind of that side of,
0: the ridiculous
1: of border security?
0: Yeah.
1: Which we do see in those sort of, docu-series.
0: Here's my suitcase filled with fish.
1: Yeah. With heart and soul in only a way that Hugo could pull off.
0: It really is a high wire act, and he does a really good... It is definitely a drama. There are bits of humor in it, but of course... Claudia Carvin also in it. And she is really good. She's an airline service manager, and she's such a natural beauty that her full face showgirl makeup was really kind of jarring. She was only missing some feathers and a sparkly bra, but she's so good. I forgave her for it almost immediately because I love her. And warning, it's all done with a handheld camera. So if he's running through the airport, a guy is running behind him, and it is so jiggly and ugh. Even when he's sitting down at his desk having a conversation, the camera's still moving. So it's a little barf inducing for me. So stop getting jiggy with it, people. And just, let Hugo do his thing. We don't need
1: it. I wonder why they use that technique. Because it's a choice, isn't it, to use that technique?
0: Yeah. You don't need it, but not everything has to look like there's an earthquake going on. But it is so welcome, and it's really heartfelt and interesting. And, he is not a man without flaws, and he's super interesting. And have I mentioned he's Hugo? Oh, eight all episodes available on demand, or you can get them one or two at a time if you have patience, which I don't have. And of course, because it is SBS on demand, it comes with a buttload of commercials, so there's plenty of time to run to the loo or make a cup of tea or pop some popcorn
1: or do Wordle or whatever it is that you
0: do your
1: in
0: Wordle
1: between.
0: Definitely, you don't want to ruin that streak.
1: The Airport Chaplain, SBS on demand.
2: Why does everybody here seem to think that Tobias can just do whatever he wants?
3: You get to decide whether you keep hiding or whether you open up to what's outside.
4: Thank you.
5: Thank you.
1: Well, we're basically where
0: we're halfway.
1: Too much Hugo isn't
0: there is
1: enough.
0: No, never there's enough. No such thing as too much Hugo.
4: Is it weird that I feel like I'm sending you off to a U tour formal?
5: Yes. Am I
4: ever gonna see your face? You look at me like I'm fascinating.
5: You are fascinating. Am I ever gonna
4: see your face again? What happened? Nothing happened between me and Billy. Is Dad having an affair? What? No.
1: Not so sure from just watching the trailer whether he's having an affair or not. Dalliance, it's on Paramount Plus.
0: Dalliance itself implies more than there is.
1: Okay.
0: Which is what I'm going to say. But this one is so good. And of course, it's a Hugo. So there's a
1: But it's not just Hugo.
0: Can no.
1: Let's get to
0: it
1: the whole
0: It is spectacular. Cast. We'll definitely talk about the cast.
1: In time.
0: So good. It's a group of 60-somethings. They come together, rekindle friendships. They've known each other for, you know, decades. And they sort out messy grown-up business. And, you know, there's a new friend in the mix. And we learn about them as she gets to know them. And for all the young ones out there, take note, 60-something does not mean you're slowing down.
1: No, in fact, I had to pick carefully when I was choosing parts of the trailer.
0: There's a bit of language.
1: There's a fair bit of language going on.
0: It's a bit saucy. there are no car chases. No one shoots laser beams through their eyeballs. This is grown-up people business, and they are feisty and sexy and sad and funny and talented and smart. Absolutely stellar cast. Kirstie MacGregor, giant thumbs up putting these group together. Led by the amazing Hugo Weaving and the goddess that is Heather Mitchell.
1: She is so good.
0: She is.
1: In everything she does.
0: She is just magnificent. She is a papillon. I don't know what to call her. She is just a gorgeous butterfly. And I love every bit of it. Hugo is funny and sweet and the glue that holds this friendship group together. And he's always excellent. But I honestly, he is getting better with age. Heather Mitchell is the new friend in the group. And like all of them, her storyline is like really complex. And her friendship with Hugo Weaving is intricate and fascinating. Gorgeous Georgie Parker plays Hugo's long-term wife. And I loved every minute that she was on the air. She's sort of wearing these like hippie outfits that I just want to dress Bernie Young in because she's so gorgeous. David Wenham is Hugo's troublesome musician brother. And he has the perfect mix of like, ugh, get away from me and come here, I want to kiss you. So he's just fascinating to watch. Catherine McClennitz, Wayne Blair is literally not a bad one in the bunch. Everybody is really, really, really at the top of their game.
1: Even John Doyle turns up, which, you know, is awesome. Roy of Roy and HG.
0: Yeah, it's like everybody's there. And it's like, and I love that, you know, life is messy and it's complicated. And just because you're 60 doesn't mean that choices get any easier. It's there are loads of message about friendship and loyalty and aging, and it's never too late to learn new things or to make new friends or to grow as a human being. And Sydney looks beautiful. Like the city has never looked as exquisite as it does. Fantastic Source music. Paul Kelly, Divinyls, Hunters and Collectors, The Proclaimers, the band. It's just great song after great song. And it's grown-up writing for grown-ups. It's
1: and
0: intricate.
1: It's grown-up writing for grown-up Australians. It's an it's an Australian story.
0: It is. But yeah, I do think others, like, you know, will get it. I'm sure it'll be a big hit.
1: I know, but
0: all
1: it's
0: over.
1: Just nice to see something like this being made in Australia.
0: Oh, yeah.
1: Australia
0: the financing is, you know, always really hard to get. And this is, like, lovely. And this is from the producers of Bump and the F Ward.
1: But also they did The Secret Life of Us, which
0: they
1: I think is a really classic. I don't think The Secret Life of Us age group is quite into our 60s
0: no.
1: yet, so that would have been...
0: Note how you say our.
1: Our. Because
0: Thank
1: Secret
0: you.
1: Life of Life, Secret
0: I like
1: Life
0: that
1: of
0: you
1: Us
0: threw
1: is,
0: me in, is, even though I'm kicking the crap out of 60. Yeah, I'm way
1: you
0: in the
1: know,
0: 60.
1: You know,
0: I'm
1: this is just doing something sweet for you. But
0: that's very kind.
1: It was that had all those same elements, you know, telling the story of that generation with a great soundtrack and the messiness of life. Now it's saying, I just love the fact that there's no ageism with this stuff anymore. We've got great actors who are of that age who are going, right, let's play, let's tell these stories.
0: And they're getting spicy with it. They absolutely are. And this is an excellent excuse if you've been toying around with like getting your Paramount Plus on. This is a great reason. Or make a friend who has Paramount Plus, because I am a firm believer in you should choose your friends based upon what streaming services they have and whether or not they like coriander. Because if you don't, like, I mean, God, I don't.
1: I thought you were going to say whether they like Hugo Weaving, but no.
0: Oh, no, no. Coriander is the killer. So do you like coriander, or do you
1: what's the right answer?
0: Well, apparently to some people genetically it makes it taste like soap, but I think dill tastes like cat box, so I understand that the coriander people.
1: What if my coriander Gnostic? Is there such a thing?
0: There must really.
1: Yeah, I don't. Whatever.
0: Well, you know,
1: It's not gonna come between us. Put it
0: you
1: that way.
0: You put worse things in your mouth, and you know it's true.
1: Get out of here.
6: Yeah. This is Danny Rose. Danny was good enough to give me a lift home.
7: How long have you two been together?
8: Coming up 40 years.
9: I don't suppose he's for rent.
8: You can have him for free.
9: No, seriously. What?
1: That is Dalliance. It's on Paramount Plus. And the other show that was a must-watch, according to the rather naughty Nancy Hanch at times, The Airport Chaplain, which is on SBS On Demand.
10: Hi, this is Trevor Jackson. 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
1: I'll let you get away with that one, Trevor Jackson. Can't wait to be listening to Brekkie on Friday. Even better if you can get down there. I cannot believe the year is flying, isn't it? When the Swell Sculpture Festival is now just days away. And doesn't it bring Currumbin to life? I'll see what they've got coming up soon on PM. I'll check the roads for you one last time as well. And of course, the 6 o'clock news, only 5 minutes away. Well, let's squeeze in a bit of Dolly, shall we? This is Here You Come Again.

0: Looking better than a body has a right to. It's a great line, isn't it? It's not Dolly's line, funnily enough, because she didn't write that one, but it was, of course, her very first crossover pop hit after she'd already released something like 19, I think, country albums at that stage. Here Come Again, here on ABC Gold Coast.
1: Hello, Samantha Donovan here on PM at 6:05. The father of two Australian men murdered in Mexico tells the court he's not seeking revenge for his son's deaths. Also, regional Australians call for more migration to grow their local economies. And Blanche Delpuget, the acclaimed author and widow of Bob Hawke, dies aged 82.
2: Everyone who kind of flew into her orbit was always beautifully surprised by her philanthropy, her empathy, her kindness, and I guess any sort of lack of ego or and her ability to be open to any idea.
1: That's PM just after the 6 o'clock news.
0: Yeah, 6 o'clock news, just around the corner, in fact.
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0: Let's check those roads one last time, though, Brad.
4: Well, Bern, I've had a sip of that water. I am back, which is good news. No cough button required. The M1 on-ramp southbound in the shoulder. Still got a break down there from Hope Island Road to Helensvale. And traffic's just a little bit under speed around Helensvale at the moment. But really light conditions now between Brisbane and the Gold Coast on the M1. In fact, right through to the border. A little bit under speed. Gold Coast Highway through Broadbeach and Smith Street outbound has settled down from Olsen Avenue right through to the M1. And light conditions now on Brisbane Road. I'm Brad from ATN. What rhymes with cough? I'm off. 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
0: I'm almost off as well. I'll just remind you, we've got a bit of a change in weather coming our way tomorrow. We'll have some showers, most likely early in the morning, maybe up to 9 millimetres forecast for the Gold Coast tomorrow. And it's really going to pick up and be windy. We've got a strong wind warning for our Gold Coast waters, and that's moving in from Byron waters as well, right up the New South Wales coast into Queensland and southerlies. 25 to 40 k per hour.
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0: Good evening, ABC News with Sue Fitzpatrick. Social Services Minister Tanya Plibersek has shared her own experience of assault and says greater investment is needed to tackle domestic and sexual violence in Australia. Today, Commissioner Michaela Cronin released her third annual update, finding sexual violence reports have reached their highest rate since recording began in 1993. Ms. Plibersek has told Afternoon Briefing that despite her position of power, she has concerns for her safety because she's a woman.
1: We certainly need more support, but we also need to do what we're already doing better. I'm a cabinet minister. I'm in a pretty powerful position. When I walk to my car at night in a dark car park, I still get my keys out in case someone attacks me. I've been assaulted walking home in Canberra at night.
0: If you or someone you know needs support, contact 1-800-RESPECT. That's 1-800-737-732. Police are interviewing the director of a Victorian labour hire firm over allegations the company has offered inducements to current Queensland CFMEU officials. Jessica Longbottom reports.
2: Queensland and Victorian police took part in a number of raids this morning across the two states, including at the CFMEU headquarters in Brisbane and the home of the owner of a labour hire company in Victoria. Police are still interviewing 47-year-old Kim Mellich, who heads the company Top Up Labour Hire, though no charges have been laid against her. Her husband, Steve, was also arrested and released with an unrelated charge about making a false document. Police are probing whether the company gave anything to union officials in Queensland to advantage the company and say their investigation is ongoing.
0: A Darling Downs driver has been fined after allegedly being caught driving his knees while buttering a bagel. Aisling Brennan has the detail.
3: A 29-year-old Glenvale man was fined more than $1,000 after officers allegedly saw him driving with his knees while buttering a bagel in Toowoomba on Monday afternoon. The provisional licence holder told police in body-worn footage he knew what he did was stupid, but he was hungry. Acting Superintendent Kelly Hanlon

0: says it is important that drivers remain vigilant.
1: It's anybody who drives distracted, not paying attention, is dangerous.
0: The man was fined $1,100 and 3 demerit points for driving without due care and attention and driving an unregistered vehicle.
2: Overseas now, authorities in the US say the pilots of an Amazon plane that overran a runway in Miami earlier this week considered aborting the landing. The National Transportation Safety Board says the new evidence comes from the flight data recorder recovered at the scene. The jet crashed into 2 vehicles on the ground, killing 5 people and injuring 5 others. Investigators will interview the pilots tomorrow. U.S. Central Command says its forces have struck 5 Iranian tankers, sinking 1, in response to Tehran twice targeting an American warship. Tweong Fitzpatrick reports.
3: 4 Iranian oil tankers in the Gulf of Oman linked to Iran's Revolutionary Guards were targeted, as well as another near Hagh Island, a major oil terminal off Iran's coast. Tehran responded by launching missiles at a U.S. base in Jordan, most of which were shot down, and said it attacked 2 U.S. vessels and 8 oil tankers in the Strait of Hormuz. A U.S. official said Iran's strikes in Jordan were ineffective and all American troops were accounted for. Increased attacks by both the U.S. and Iran have shattered a month of relative calm, sending oil prices surging and drawing in regional allies in recent days.
2: Archaeologists have dug up an ancient tomb in Peru that has largely been untouched for 600 years. The remains of at least 38 people were found in the undisturbed burial site in the country's north. It also contained various other relics, including metal weapons belonging to a pre-Incan civilization. To sport in rugby league, Cronulla will welcome back playmaker Braden Trindle after 2 games out with a shoulder injury for Saturday night's NRL elimination final against North Queensland. Skipper Isaiah Yeo will return to the Penrith starting side after a pectoral injury for their qualifying final against the Roosters on Sunday. Queensland's weather isolated to scattered showers in the east and northern Cape York Peninsula. In the southeast, cloud is increasing overnight with a medium chance of an early morning shower tomorrow. Brisbane 15 to 22, the Gold Coast 13 to 22, the Sunshine Coast 13 to 21 and Ipswich 11 to 23.
4: Good evening and welcome to PM. I'm Samantha Donovan, coming to you from the lands of the Wurundjeri people of the Kulin Nation in Melbourne. Tonight, the father of 2 Australians killed in Mexico tells a court he isn't seeking revenge for their deaths. Also, regional Australians call for more migration to grow their local economies. And Blanche Delpuget, the acclaimed author and widow of Bob Hawke, dies at 82.
5: Everyone who kind of flew into her orbit was always beautifully surprised by her philanthropy, her empathy, her kindness, and I guess any sort of lack of ego or and her ability to be open to any idea.
4: In Mexico, the father of 2 West Australians killed there in 2024 has given evidence at the trial of the 3 accused murderers. Callum and Jake Robinson were on a surfing trip with their American friend Carter Road when they disappeared. Their bodies were later found in a well. The 3 men are each charged with a number of offences, including aggravated homicide. ABC correspondent Carrington Clark has been in the court in Ensenada on Mexico's Pacific Coast. Carrington, Martin Robinson's given evidence in his son's murder case today. What did he tell the court?
6: Yeah, I can't imagine what was going through his mind as he took to the witness stand with the 3 men accused of brutally murdering his sons and American Carter Road were sitting there. He spoke powerfully about his love for his sons and went through kind of day by day around the time that they first went missing and then their bodies were discovered at the bottom of this well. One of the most extraordinary things about his testimony was that he said that he doesn't hold animosity towards the people who did this to his family, but he just wants to ensure that no other family goes through what his family has been put through. He says that there is a lot of grief, and they grieve for the lives that his sons, Callum and Jake, weren't able to lead, but he was so proud to be their father. And just talking through the process of, he actually received a call on the 1st of May. It was an American number, so he thought it was his son Callum calling, because that's his birthday, and instead it was a friend telling him that Callum was missing, and that basically started this horrible journey for him and Deborah, his wife, first from Perth to Sydney, then to LA, then to San Diego, and then eventually kind of ending here in Ensenada, where they had to identify their two young sons who were just in their early 30s when they were killed.
4: Yes, a terrible ordeal for Mr. and Mrs. Robinson. And who else has given evidence in the case today?
6: So there were three witnesses, prosecution witnesses today. We also heard from Paige Rode. She's the mother of Carter Rode. He was her youngest child. She also spoke through the timeline of when she first discovered her son was missing, and also having to make that very difficult journey into Mexico to identify the body. She actually identified Carter through photos. And she also said that she'd been told that her son was shot three times. She said all three men had been shot three times. We haven't had the autopsy report. It's unclear exactly what that will show, but she said, she's no expert, but to her it looked like an execution.
4: And who was the third witness today?
6: So the third witness was a friend of Callum and Carter's who actually went on the surfing trip with the other three men, but had left before they were killed. So he had to get back to San Diego for work. And he spoke about both what they had done while he was there, but also what he and a group of friends did once they realized that their friends had gone missing and then they started to become concerned. So eight of them traveled from San Diego. They drove two vehicles down into Mexico. They were able to find the last ping of the Rhodes phone. They went to a neighborhood near Ensenada, but they said they didn't feel comfortable knocking on the doors in that particular neighborhood. So then proceeded to drive to where he knew his former travel companions were planning on camping. And there they discovered this burnt out scene. I think he described it as a kind of blackened footprint of a tent, but also noticed key objects that he knew belonged to his friends. He also said that he'd been told that the bodies were discovered with the help of the FBI, which is the first time we'd heard of how potentially critical help had been from the American investigation teams in helping to recover those bodies.
4: Carrington Clark reporting from Mexico. The Australian government has decided against joining the UK, Canada, France and other European nations in imposing tough new trade sanctions on settlements in the West Bank. Announcing the measure, those Australian allies issued a statement making clear they regard the recent increase in settler violence as a threat to a two-state solution to resolve the Israel-Palestine conflict. Laura Tingle is the ABC's Global Affairs Editor.
7: In the last month or so, Israel has expedited and accelerated its language about settlements in the West Bank, particularly via what's known as the E1 area, which is an area immediately to the east of Jerusalem, which would basically involve up to 3,500 houses and would make any attempt at setting up a physical Palestinian state almost impossible, because that particular area starts to cut off the north and south of the West Bank from each other and also reduces access to Jerusalem.
4: What are the trade sanctions and how will they be imposed, or how will they work?
7: Essentially, any business that is a settler business would be banned from trading with the UK, as would there be sanctions against companies that finance, construct, you know, build infrastructure, any of those things which develop the settlements. And I think it's those financial sanctions that would prove the most potentially effective, if you like. If you have banks that are providing funding to the settlements that can be sanctioned, that's actually a much more potent weapon to be used against them, I think.
4: You see this policy as a really big change in approach for the UK government. Why is that?
7: Well, there are the technicalities of the trade sanctions, but then there is the accompanying rhetoric, if you like, of what the UK government has said. Now, just keep in mind, just a few years ago under Jeremy Corbyn, the Labour Party was in big trouble in the UK, facing allegations of anti-Semitism. And both Andy Burnham, the Prime Minister, and Ed Miliband in their commentary in the last 24 hours have basically recognised that and acknowledged that Labour has been very hesitant about acting against anything that Israel may have been doing in the West Bank because they didn't want to be seen to be anti-Israel, or, you know, brackets, anti-Semitic. So it's really about a change to the way the UK regards what Israel is doing. And most significantly, perhaps, it's now saying that not just are the settlements illegal, it's saying that the entire settlement of the West Bank is unlawful.
4: So what's Israel's reaction been to these tougher sanctions led by the UK?
7: Well, they're furious, of course, and they're saying, they're implying that it's basically an anti-Semitic measure. That's the sort of take in the UK. And they've announced a whole range of measures, including expelling or closing down the UK consulate in Jerusalem and putting a travel ban on a number of UK figures, including Jeremy Corbyn, who, of course, was at the centre of the anti-Semitism fight a few years ago. So we're only weeks now from the Israeli election. And any international action like this tends to be seen in Israel as an attack on the whole Israeli state, and that can actually work in favour of the government, if you like.
4: And why isn't Australia joining the UK, France, Canada and the other European nations in toughening the sanctions regime, Laura?
7: Well, it does look weak by comparison for us not to be acting, but particularly given that for the last 12 months or so, we have been really in lockstep with this group of countries that have been gradually escalating their moves against Israel. But the Australian government, via Penny Wong in the Senate yesterday, has basically said, look, we've got concerns about how these sanctions, these trade sanctions, we've got lots of sanctions against individuals in the settlements and the like, but we've got concerns that these trade sanctions in a blanket way can't necessarily distinguish properly between, for example, a settler business in the West Bank and Palestinian businesses in the West Bank. It will also affect the economy of the West Bank as a whole, which is under intense pressure from various other measures that the Israelis are imposing. So the government's saying here, look, we think that what the Netanyahu government is doing is bad, but we don't think these particular trade measures are effective ones and could actually have a negative effect on the Palestinian community in the West Bank as well.
4: Laura Tingle is the ABC's Global Affairs editor. Many Australian travellers have endured an uncomfortable night bedding down on the floor of London's Heathrow Airport after an air traffic control failure threw flights across the UK into chaos. Hundreds of services were cancelled on Tuesday, leaving thousands of passengers stranded and aircraft and crews out of position across Europe. The system is back online, but the fallout is continuing, with calls for the head of Britain's air traffic control provider to quit. Christy Sexton-McGrath has more.
8: Bags from cancelled flights piled onto carousels, stranded passengers searching for somewhere to sleep, and aircraft stuck on the tarmac. For travellers at London's Heathrow Airport, frustration is mounting.
9: The offloaded bags from all the cancelled flights are just everywhere. They're putting them on three belts. No kind of sign to say which flight's going where. And obviously there's not a member of staff to be found anywhere.
8: Perth woman Monique Whiting and her partner Frank were heading to Iceland to celebrate her 50th birthday with friends. They boarded their flight in London, but after more than 4 hours on the tarmac, were told to get off.
10: And I could see through the window that there was a bunch of planes lining up to go. We were still on the plane and they took on some extra fuel and they gave us some snacks and some water and stuff. And then eventually they said, nope, we're all getting off.
8: She says she tried to find a hotel, but there was nothing available nearby.
10: You can imagine how busy it is and there's lots and lots of people still at the airport. And we're all staying here overnight. We're just kind of sitting on jumpers at the moment and just probably have no sleep until we hopefully get to Iceland tomorrow afternoon.
8: Britain's air traffic control provider, a private company called NATS, says a fault in the flight processing system forced airports across the UK to cancel departures and landings. Its CEO is Martin Rolfe.
11: We absolutely take responsibility for this. We never want this sort of thing to happen. I completely understand how frustrating it is. is for passengers.
8: It's the third significant failure of NATS air traffic control system in just over 3 years. Ryanair's Chief Operating Officer Neil McMahon says more than 65,000 of its passengers were delayed during the latest incident. CQ University aviation expert Professor Stephen Leeb says the disruption will ripple through airline networks around the world.
12: The effect on that with London Heathrow and Gatwick is enormous, not only because of the direct disruption, but then, of course, the flow-on effect of all those aircraft then departing and going to other places and continuing their service.
13: Is it possible that something like this could happen in Australia?
12: Certainly. It could happen in any air traffic control system. And I think this situation speaks to how a lot of air traffic control systems have not developed in recent decades at the same rate that air traffic has increased.
8: UK Transport Secretary Heidi Alexander is due to meet with NATS CEO Martin Rolfe and Britain's aviation regulator wants a report into the failure.
4: Christy Sexton-McGrath with that report. This is PM. I'm Samantha Donovan. You can hear all our programs live or later on ABC Listen. As the political debate over Australia's net migration rate continues, a new report from the Regional Australia Institute is arguing migrants are crucial if regional communities are to flourish. Sean Tarek-Goodwin reports.
14: In the rice capital of Australia, the Murrumbidgee River gives life and migrant workers sustain it. That's according to George Weston, the mayor of Leeton in the New South Wales Riverina.
15: We need fitters and turners, we need forklift drivers, we need lab technicians, we need a right cross-section of people to work in our agribusiness, which value add to the product.
14: Reducing overseas migration has become popular politics in the past 12 months, contributing to the rapid rise in support for One Nation. But George Weston says if those migration pathways were tightened, his town would suffer.
15: I wouldn't say it would cripple us. It would just slow the growth, slow the economic development of our town.
14: And it's not just agriculture. The Rural Northwest Health Service in Victoria was spending millions of dollars on locum health workers before it opened up its own pathway for staff from overseas. Interim CEO Lois O'Callaghan says that was a game changer for the service and the community.
16: There was a cost imperative for us as a health service, and then we've had some great benefits as a flow-on and as a result of that around the cultural diversity, not just to the health service, but then more broadly into the community of Warwick, Nabeel, Beulah and Hopedon.
14: She also worries about what it would mean if it became harder to recruit workers from overseas.
16: We would find as a health service that it's possible that we might have to look at reducing the number of services that we deliver.
14: A report released today by the Regional Australia Institute is calling for more overseas migration to be directed into regional areas. Liz Ritchie is the organisation's CEO.
17: Currently, population growth in regional Australia is made up predominantly of our migrants. So just under 50% of the population growth we've seen is from international migrants.
14: She says much of the political debate about migration is ignoring the needs of the regions.
17: If you talk to local governments, if you talk to people in regional communities, they know that our international migrants are filling those critically important roles.
14: The National Farmers Federation is also warning against reducing international migration at a time when the agriculture industry is facing worker shortages. Here's the group's workplace relations manager, Michael Pliers.
18: If the people are not there, then those businesses, you know, can't operate or operate under increased pressure financially. Leads to them potentially closing up and a multiplier effect from that point of view.
14: He says the prices of everyday food and groceries will go up if it becomes harder to bring workers into the country.
18: If we can't get the labour in to pick the fruit, pick the apples, the oranges and do the work that's required in agriculture, that will lead to increasing prices at the supermarket.
14: George Weston from Leeton has a simple message for those overseas who may be thinking about starting a new life in his part of the world.
15: Be part of a town, be part of a sporting group, be part of our church gathering. So the message is, hey, here in the bush, we want you, we need you, and we'd love to see you come.
4: George Weston is the mayor of the Leeton Shire. That report from Sean Tarek-Goodwin. Well, the Revel Golf competition that was supposed to shake up the sport and guarantee the world's best players enormous pay packets has now filed for bankruptcy. LIV Golf infuriated golf traditionalists when it burst onto the scene 4 years ago, backed by billions of dollars in Saudi money. Angus Randolph reports.
11: LIV Golf, the rock star little brother of the golfing world, has lived fast and may die young. Only 4 years after golfing legend Greg Norman touted the future of LIV Golf.
19: This is a once-in-a-lifetime opportunity to unlock the potential for the game of golf to truly grow.
11: The organisation has filed for bankruptcy protection in the United States. It comes just months after Saudi Arabia's public investment fund announced it was pulling support from LIV Golf. Documents show organisers owe millions of dollars to creditors, including several players who are owed huge sums of money. Spanish golfer John Rahm is owed more than $10 million in unpaid fees. Despite this, he told media ahead of the Irish Open he's open to sticking with LIV.
20: I still have a contract with LIV 1.0 that I'm more than willing to fulfil, so like I said, time will tell.
11: Saudi Arabia had invested nearly $7 billion in the league before it backed away. LIV Golf says filing for Chapter 11 bankruptcy protection allows for a clean slate in its post-Saudi future. Hans Westerbeek is a professor of sports, business and AI at Victoria University.
21: It really is buying time to organise and reorganise the finances of an organisation that clearly can't pay all of its debts.
11: LIV says its new model, dubbed LIV 2.0, will allow players to invest in the league as majority owners. Given many of the league's top players are owed millions of dollars, you might wonder why they would throw more cash LIV's way.
21: They're stuck between a rock and a hard place in many ways. Many of the golfers have made personal investments in LIV Golf. So it is in their interest, I guess, to work with the entity to come up with a structure in which they protect some of the assets that they've bought into, but rather than ending up in a situation where nobody is able to pay them any money.
11: LIV has signalled the 2027 season will run a reduced schedule and keep the teams-based system that set itself apart from other golfing tournaments. Australian golf writer Jimmy Emanuel says the tournament has to change.
22: It needs to be different. You know, they've done the same thing for a number of years now. It's worked in some respects, but it obviously hasn't had the massive success they expected. So they needed to make some changes and it'll look a little bit different, but team golf is definitely still part of it, which has been, one of the big successes in Australia with the Australian team Ripper GC, and they want to sort of tie into that nationalistic sort of feel more moving forward.
11: South Australia was one of the earliest backers of LIV Golf. Its Adelaide event drew some of the biggest crowds of the global tournament. The SA government says it's not owed any money. And Primary Industries Minister Claire Scriven says the state still plans to host a LIV event next year.
23: We know that several months ago they announced that there would be a restructure, so their announcement today is not unexpected. At this stage, we're expecting that the tournament will still go ahead in perhaps in a modified form next year.
11: Adelaide's LIV Golf tournament is scheduled for mid-March. However, this may be subject to change.
4: Angus Randall. Blanche Delpuget, the acclaimed author and widow of former Prime Minister Bob Hawke, is being remembered this evening as a charismatic lover of life who was full of joy. She's died in Sydney at the age of 82 from the complications of pneumonia. Tanya Dendrinos reports.
24: A woman on a mission. Many will know her as the second wife of Bob Hawke, but Blanche Delpuget was a force in her own right, refusing to be known only as the wife of a former Prime Minister.
25: The fact that I was a writer with a career and an international career was simply airbrushed out of the picture, and I was portrayed as Bob's much younger trophy wife.
24: A point she sought to clarify in an interview with 60 Minutes. Blanche Delpuget was born in Sydney. She was an only child and grew up in the city's eastern suburbs, becoming a journalist. Dr. Chris Wallace is a political historian and a professor in the School of Government at the University of Canberra and was a friend of Blanche Delpuget.
26: Blanche started out as a journalist in the very tough school of Sydney tabloid reporting. She worked for the Daily Mirror. Around the time that Laurie Oakes started out in political journalism, they had a fellow journalist at the time, Anna Torve, who, of course, went on to become one of the Mrs. Rupert Murdochs. So it was an extraordinary period of ferment and excitement in journalism in Sydney.
24: Despite the thrill of the era, she saw limitations to her craft.
25: journalism is inadequate because it's mainly a question of headlines, facts, short pieces. It can't hope to explain, even in fairly long feature articles, the intricacies and the complexities and the complexes.
24: Her biography of Sir Richard Kirby was published to critical acclaim in 1977, and in 1982 came her biography on Bob Hawke, the year before he became Prime Minister.
0: I made it clear to Blanche when I agreed that she should do an official biography that, as I put it, I wanted it warts and all.
24: It became a national bestseller. The pair's on-again, off-again affair stirred enormous controversy, though, Bob Hawke confessing it began years before his divorce from his first wife, Hazel, in 1995. Blanche Dalpuget and Bob Hawke were married for 24 years until his death in 2019.
25: We didn't have the joy of young love. He had that with Hazel. But we had the joy of mature love and then the love of old age.
24: Derek Riley is the author of both Wednesdays with Bob and Fridays with Blanche and spent many hours with the couple.
1: She just genuinely loved him and he adored her, you know. To see him kind of, his eyes just, you know, open wide and as he sort of pushed back into Blanche and she hugged him, it was such a beautiful love story.
24: He paid tribute to her extensive philanthropy.
1: You know, raised, you know, hundreds of thousands of dollars for charity and she was pretty tireless in that regard. And everyone who kind of flew into her orbit was always beautifully surprised by her philanthropy, her empathy, her kindness, and I guess any sort of lack of ego or and her ability to be open to any idea.
24: Her family today confirmed the news of her death following complications from influenza. In a statement saying, Blanche wrote and lived entirely on her own terms, adding, "We will miss her force, her humour, her curiosity and her love beyond measure." Prime Minister Anthony Albanese offered a tribute in Parliament.
2: With this loss, Australia has lost a true one-off. As a writer, she was at home in fiction as she was in non-fiction, working in each realm with a keen eye for every telling detail that opened up the humanity of her subject to her readers.
24: She was 82. Those close to Blanche Dalpuget say she never feared death, openly embracing whatever lies beyond this life.
25: I look forward to death as the next great adventure for the soul.
24: Her final wish was to leave the following words for the world. Our highest calling and greatest achievement is love, the rule of life. Love one another.
4: The last message of the acclaimed author Blanche Dalpuget, read by our reporter Tanya Dendrinos. Thanks for being with me for PM. I'm Samantha Donovan. The podcast of the full program is available on ABC Listen. And we'll be back at the same time tomorrow. Good night.

0: Good evening, ABC News with Sue Fitzpatrick. Social Services Minister Tanya Plibersek says more needs to be done to stop domestic, family and sexual violence after an annual assessment found progress is too slow to save lives. Targets to address DV were set in 2022, but the report by Commissioner Michaela Cronin found there was an increase in violence towards First Nations women and children and record rates of sexual violence. Minister Plibersek says despite increased investment, more resources are needed.
1: We can't mistake progress for success. The dozens of women and children killed this year, rising rates of sexual violence amongst young people, and the online harm that's rapidly spilling into the real world are painful reminders of the long road ahead.
0: And if you or someone you know needs support, contact 1-800-RESPECT. That's 1-800-737-732. Detectives have charged a second person as part of an investigation into the assault of a two-month-old boy in southern Queensland. Megan Danzey has more.
2: The baby boy was taken to Warwick Hospital with life-threatening injuries in January last year. Police have been investigating since then. Earlier this month, they charged a 33-year-old Harristown man with serious harm offences. A 30-year-old woman, also known to the boy, has now been charged with grievous bodily harm and assault. She's due to appear in the Toowoomba Magistrates Court later this month as investigations continue.
0: Queensland politicians haven't commented directly on raids at the CFMEU headquarters in Brisbane as police investigate whether union officials received corrupting benefits. Detectives searched a number of properties in Victoria and Queensland, including the union's headquarters at Bowen Hills. They seized electronic devices and paperwork, while Victorian police are interviewing the director of a labour hire company over allegations they offered inducements to current Queensland CFMEU officials. Premier David Crisafulli didn't comment on the investigation, but spoke generally about the union.
3: I'll let the process run its way, but let me make this observation. One of the great things that happened for Queenslanders when they voted for change is the days of a militant union owning a Queensland government is over. I'm hopeful it'll be over forever.
0: A former politician has told a Sydney court a colleague appeared sunken and uncomfortable during a meeting with Alan Jones. Ethan Ricks reports.
4: Complainant C alleges he was indecently assaulted by Alan Jones on eight separate occasions when the pair worked together in 2008. The trial heard the complainant later worked for a politician in the 2010s and attended a meeting with Mr Jones at his Circular Quay apartment as part of his job. The politician told the court the complainant appeared sunken and uncomfortable during the meeting and was purposefully avoiding eye contact. He said the complainant's behaviour was out of character, but said that the meeting was otherwise normal. Mr Jones has pleaded not guilty to all 22 charges.
0: Overseas, Indonesian rescuers are searching for a group of journalists and boat crew who went missing following the eruption of Mount Anak Krakatoa late last week. Jono Wakely has more.
5: Indonesian search and rescue authorities say they're searching the Sunda Strait for the group. The five journalists with Indonesia's state news agency Antara, along with a guide and two crew members, were on a speedboat to film the volcano. Rescue crews were alerted yesterday after contact with the boat was lost on Monday afternoon. The eruption of Mount Anak Krakatoa late last week caused travel chaos and closed several Indonesian airports, affecting more than 340,000 travellers, including Australians. Health concerns have also been raised by the cloud of ash that spread across several provinces, including Jakarta.
0: Flights from British airports have resumed after a major air traffic control failure, but hubs have warned it will take time for operators to return to normal after the disruption left planes in the wrong places. The shutdown resulted in the cancellation of more than 1,000 flights. In sport now, American tennis player Ben Shelton has defeated second seed Carlos Alcaraz in five sets to advance to the semi-finals of the US Open. In a match lasting almost 4.5 hours on centre court, it was the eighth seeded Shelton, who prevailed 6-7, 6-1, 6-3, 1-6, 7-6. Queensland's weather isolated to scattered showers in the east and northern Cape York Peninsula. In the southeast, cloud is increasing overnight with a medium chance of an early morning shower. Brisbane 15 to 22, the Gold Coast 13 to 22, and the Sunshine Coast 13 to 21.
6: Paramount Pictures presents Paul Hogan as Crocodile Dundee.
7: He's got a knife.
8: That's not a knife. That's a knife.
9: 40 years on, those few words are still some of the most famous of Australian cinema. Crocodile Dundee was an instant hit. Originally made for a local audience, the movie was a runaway success in the United States, making more than $300 million in the box office. The laconic Mick Dundee wasn't the only star of the show. So too was the Australian Outback. The movie's success attracted huge tourism dollars in the Northern Territory and Northern Queensland. Since Crocodile Dundee, there have been plenty of great Australian stories told on the screen. Wolf Creek, Mad Max Fury Road, Priscilla Queen of the Desert, Babe and Baz Luhrmann's Australia, to name just a few.
10: Oh, what a day! What a lovely day!
11: To travel to the centre of Australia, climb King's Canyon as a queen, in a full-length Gautier sequin, heels and a tiara.
12: What do you actually do now?
13: Oh, I can tell you, and then I'd have to kill you.
14: That'll do, pig. That'll do.
9: But none of these iconic films have been quite able to match the enduring international reach of the fish-out-of-water story of an Aussie larrikin on the streets of New York, except perhaps A Little Blue Dog. Regional Australia has been key to so much of Australia's cinematic success. It's a big part of our cultural identity. So how can we make sure that legacy continues? On Australia Wide today, we're going to take a deep dive on the future of regional filmmaking. I'm Sinead Mangan in Perth, coming to you from Whadjuk country. A recent screen currency report by Screen Australia found, although Aussies say they value Australian-made content and want to watch more of it, two-thirds of people surveyed said it was too difficult to find. Last financial year, the film industry spent more money than ever on drama productions in Australia, a whopping $2.7 billion. But most of the extra spend went to big Hollywood productions spurred on by tax offsets. Queensland masqueraded as the Amazon jungle in Jack Black's Anaconda, and Sydney's northern beaches stood in for North Carolina in I Know What You Did Last Summer. Australian film producers and directors argue this sort of American content is drowning out local stories and monopolising crews. To talk about this and what it takes to make films in regional Australia, I'm joined by award-winning screen producer and founder of Magpie Pictures, Lois Randall. She's produced Black Snow, Deadlock and Sea Change, to name a few, and TV director and member of the Tasmanian Filmmakers Alliance, Sean Wilson. He also has a long list of credits, which include Rosehaven, which was big Hollywood productions spurred on by tax offsets. Queensland masqueraded as the Amazon jungle in Jack Black's Anaconda, and Sydney's northern beaches stood in for North Carolina in I Know What You Did Last Summer. Australian film producers and directors argue this sort of American content is drowning out local stories and monopolising crews. To talk about this and what it takes to make films in regional Australia, I'm joined by award-winning screen producer and founder of Magpie Pictures, Lois Randall. She's produced Black Snow, Deadlock and Sea Change, to name a few, and TV director and member of the Tasmanian Filmmakers Alliance, Sean Wilson, shot in Tasmania. Nice to speak to you both.
15: Pleasure.
16: Nice to be here.
9: Now, Sean, I'll start with you. Often in Australian film, the location itself becomes a character. What do you think is the best example of that?
16: You know, we obviously have so many great examples, but the location feeding into it, you know, whether that's a very literal thing like with Crocodile Dundee or if something like Mad Max, where it's like, look, this is obviously not what the real world is like, but a place like Australia tells you a story like that. You know, this is where location can do magical things. There's a reason they can't get away with making all these films and TV shows in big sheds in Los Angeles. If they could get away with doing that, they'd just do that. That would be the cheapest and easiest thing to do. But for some reason, it turns out to make something that actually engages an audience, you need place in two very big ways. One, very literally, you know, the places you actually go to film these things in just visually creates a story that engages people. But also what's really interesting is that actual people from these places is really important in telling those stories, because audiences sniff that, you know, when they're watching a film or a TV show, you know, they can really tell when something is truly from a storyteller who is of that place versus a very cynical exploitation of a place or exploitation of a kind of story. So, I think, that's where Australian stories have done really well, is when we've done something that is really, truly of place,
9: Lois, as Sean said, landscape can do magical things. And there's so many examples of that in regional Australia because there's so much on offer. If you think of the vast landscapes of Baz Luhrmann's Australia or the lost flowers of Alice Hart. But also the Australian landscape can be quite menacing. Why is this the resurgence of this horror genre creeping in lately in Australian cinema?
15: I think that the horror genre is creeping in globally. Audiences want to have an experience. They want to have, you know, either a thrill or a fright, or they want to have some sort of major experience to draw them into the cinemas. There are so many examples of the Australian landscape, you know, going back to Mad Max and Wake and Fright and those really sort of older films. So I don't think that's anything new, Sinead. I think the Australian landscape has sort of been used in that way for decades. And it's just because it is just such an iconic landscape. But it's interesting. I also have heard recently, you know, international commissioners and also Australian commissioners sort of express concern that there's too much red dirt in Australian screens at the moment, and you know that we need to diversify. And I think that gives us a fantastic opportunity to show, to find, you know, fresh and unique and so far unseen worlds that we can explore, and unseen points of view that we can explore. And Australia, regional Australia, has just so much richness that is yet untapped. So I think that's an incredibly exciting opportunity for us.
9: One of those places in Australia that has produced many cinematic classics is, of course, Broken Hill and Silverton in far west of New South Wales. The iconic stark flat red earth was the perfect backdrop for films like Mad Max 2, The Adventures of Priscilla, Queen of the Desert, and even Mission Impossible. Our reporter Em Jensen meets the locals who are trying to keep their region on screen.
17: On Broken Hill's main drag, a three-story pub with hand-painted murals adorning the walls celebrates its history as a filming location for the 1990s cult classic Priscilla, Queen of the Desert.
18: We're unplugging our curling wands and going bush, Felicia. Why would you possibly want to leave all this glamour for a hike into the middle of nowhere?
17: A 20-minute drive down the road, the tiny town of Silverton has served as a backdrop for films like Waking Fright and Mad Max 2. The town of about 30 residents has one pub, four donkeys, and a Mad Max 2 museum. It attracts film fans from around the world. But today, aside from the occasional advert or short film, long-term productions are rarely being made in the region. The last long-term show to be filmed here was the TV series Royal Flying Doctors, which spent two seasons between 2020 and 2022 in the town, before production was moved closer to Adelaide.
19: We need a plane now!
20: There's mass casualties.
21: We can't put more than three patients on the plane.
17: Actor Ash Ricardo, who played Mira in the Australian television show, said rising accommodation prices, expensive flights, and renovations at the local RFDS hangar forced the show to move elsewhere.
22: One of the main reasons was that I think the airport had renovations and stuff happening. We weren't actually going to be able to use the hangar, which was a massive, it's one of our main locations.
17: While accommodation in Broken Hill for the first season of Royal Flying Doctors was offered at a standard rate, many hospitality venues increase their rates for the cast and crew when they return to film season two.
22: Hollywood movies that go out and shoot there can probably afford to pay a premium on accommodation, but a very small Australian production that does not have that budget just couldn't afford the cost of the accommodation. It just became totally not doable, sadly. And also getting actors in and

0: out of Adelaide was so much more cost-effective and easier.
1: Jason King moved to the town over 20 years ago, initially to run Bell's, a well-known milk bar, unchanged since the 1950s. He became a filmmaker after learning of the town's movie history and finding inspiration in the outback.
2: You know, it wasn't until I arrived in Broken Hill that I got a full appreciation for the scale and the scope of the film history here and its contribution to Australian cinema. The location as a character, you just have to go, well, even within town, you know, it has like an energy and a visual identity as well, like all of its own. And I think it has inspired me to new creative heights. I actually came here for a milk bar and decided I loved making movies more than milkshakes.
1: Set designer Miles Clothier grew up in Broken Hill and worked on the Royal Flying Doctors and Wake and Fright TV series. He recently worked as an assistant set decorator on the new miniseries My Brilliant Career. He believes a local network of creatives and talent could be a way to bring filming back to the area.
3: I would actually really love if we developed more of our own industry and started sharing more of our own stories and having a bit of a format for that. I don't know if it's a studio. I don't know what it is, if it's funding or just some kind of a body that really gets behind having a local crew that is doing local productions and then supporting outside productions when they come.
4: Broken Hill reporter M. Jensen. Now, Sean, like we heard there, Broken Hill has this rich cinematic history, but the sheer cost of filming out there has simply got too expensive for local crews. Is that a familiar story across Australia?
5: It certainly is. There's, you know, really difficult problem that we look at with shooting in places like Tasmania, for example. So Tasmania is, you know, it's certainly a great place to make film and TV. We've got incredible locations and we've got a really great crew base and a lot of great cast. And it's ultimately not too far from the big production, you know, places like Melbourne and Sydney. But the reality is there is always going to be that slight premium cost on top of, you know, anything else if you decide to shoot in Tasmania, because you are going to have to fly in a certain amount of crew and a certain amount of cast and so on. And unfortunately, that at the same time, you're dealing with every state government is competing really hard to get film production where they are. And the Tasmanian state government, for example, can't afford to put anywhere near as much money into these productions as Victoria can or New South Wales can. So a key problem we're looking at the moment with the Tasmanian Filmmakers Alliance that I'm part of is trying to come up with some way we can look nationally to go, how do we help, how do we counterbalance that? The reality is you're always going to have these kind of places like Melbourne and Sydney and Brisbane where most of the production happens because it, you know, makes sense to kind of keep, you know, big infrastructure in certain places. But how do you make it a bit fairer so when places go, you know what, we do want to shoot somewhere else, it's not just the challenge of shooting somewhere that isn't one of the main centres, that you also, you know, have an ability to help finance that based on the fact that it costs a little more, because it's kind of like a 1-2 punch at the moment. It's both a little bit more expensive to shoot and there's lesser access to finance to support that production in that other place.
4: The WA government has just spent almost $300 million on a studio in the back blocks of Perth, and right now they're filming Two Birds there between Kalgoorlie and that studio. Is that a model we're going to see more often?
6: I think what's interesting about that model, Sinead, is that it's an international co-production. So increasingly in Australia, you need that international partner to finance the finance production that can be at a scale and have the production value to be competitive globally. You know, that's also a bit of a catch-22, you know, because we want to tell our Australian stories in all their diversity, including regional stories, but we need to be, you know, really clever and do it in a way that we can also attract international finance and appeal to international audiences. Personally, I'm really passionate about shooting in real locations as opposed to that sort of studio model, and I think that's where you get incredible production value and an opportunity to see worlds and experience points of view that audiences have never experienced before. And I think there is a real global fascination at the moment. You know, here it's local for global, to have that hyper-local relatable stories that also appeal to global audiences. So I think we need to have both. And I think it would be a really sad thing if studio production, you know, became the main way that Australians make films. I think that's our point of difference as opposed to Hollywood, is the incredible work that Australians do working in real locations with real recorded sound. And there's just no greater production value on screen than that.
4: Do you think we're in danger of losing something if we move more to this film studio model?
6: Well, I think we lose that fresh, authentic, world. And so, you know, you mentioned I worked on the Gold Coast Pictures production Black Snow as a producer with Kayleen Butler. That was an incredibly important place-based story. And I think the fact that we made that in North Queensland in the sugarcane fields with the Australian South Sea Islander community enabled us to bring that community in as extras and actors and train them as actors, give people incredible opportunities. But it also just made that an extraordinary series for its authenticity.
4: Well, we're just about to head there now. We're going to head to Cairns. It's been 2.5 years since the Queensland State Film Agency opened a dedicated state-of-the-art studio there. This year, Far North Queensland hosted production of the third season of Australian crime drama Black Snow, as Lois was just saying. It was a huge boon for the local workforce, but now shooting has wrapped up. So what does the region's film sector need to thrive? Christopher Testa has explored.
7: Welcome to the jungle. As long as you don't feed the locals, you'll leave in one piece.
8: James Ivor was a 19-year-old apprentice carpenter when he got his first real taste of life in the film industry. The boy from the far north Queensland town of Gordonvale was an extra on the set of The Pacific. In more than 15 years since, he's turned actor, then filmmaker, and his latest project, Stormbird, is screening in 19 cinemas nationally with a streaming deal on the way.
9: It's a lot of my stories we shot in the place I grew up. So it's quite revealing, it's quite personal, but I just dumped all my money into it. I had money from my folks, from friends. I'm involved in every step of the process as a producer. It's full on and it's exciting because you never know if you're going to get to do it again. This is not a cheap hobby or pursuit, so I'm enjoying it and I love it.
8: James is one of many screen professionals emerging from the far north, a region bursting with stories to tell.
9: I think there's a certain kind of person that lives in North Queensland for a start. It's a harsh climate. There's a lot of fertile ground for story up here. Usually people up here, they work outside, they can, you know, withstand a lot of heat. There's a lot of artists in retreat up here. There's people on the run. There's all sorts of characters. The history of the cane industry, the cattle industry, the gold rush, plethora of Indigenous stories up on the Cape. And because we're a small population, sometimes it's hard to get those stories out because it's just not the infrastructure.
8: Richard Finlayson knows firsthand how captivating the Far North Queensland landscape can be. The executive producer from Sydney Studios, Wooden Horse, is behind a true crime documentary called The Cape, which launched on Stan 3 years ago and could soon be turned into a drama series.
10: The original inspiration actually for me came from camping on a trip from Cairns to the tip of Cape York. And I was just struck when we left Cooktown how I had arrived in an Australia that really I felt not many people really understand, even in Australia itself.
8: 2.5 years ago, Screen Queensland opened a state-of-the-art film studio in Cairns. Its CEO, Jackie Feeney, says 12 productions have come out of it, and the region's crew base has grown from a list of 80 up to 250.
11: I think one of the things that we're most pleased about is how we've been able to not just attract work to Far North Queensland, but really build and invest in stories that showcase Far North Queensland as itself, like Black Snow did, where the story was actually set in Cairns and shot in Cairns. At the moment, we would, of course, like more production, international production, to choose Far North Queensland. But I think the thing we're most excited about is how we've been able to invest in work that showcases Far North Queensland as itself, which of course helps build the brand of Far North Queensland.
8: Screen Queensland funds the Cairns studio out of its annual operational budget. The state film agency won't reveal what that costs, but Jackie Feeney says its success won't just be measured on finances.
11: We think there's great opportunity for the studio in Cairns to be a strategic asset to the Far North and to think about how storytelling builds the brand of Australia and Queensland.
8: But making film and TV in a place famous for its steamy summers, saltwater crocodiles and cyclones isn't easy. Karen Jones is a location scout who's worked in Cairns for more than 3 decades. In that time, she's seen film budgets get smaller and pressure get higher.
12: The reasons for them coming or not has got nothing to do with the location, often. You know, there's a million other reasons why they need to be somewhere else. It's a fickle business.
8: Karen says attracting major productions to Cairns will be critical to growing the workforce that's needed to uphold the industry.
12: We need to have a pipeline of work to keep that continuum of employment for all of those people. It's like we've got this great state-of-the-art facility in Cairns, and so what we need is our own show there that the local people, the local practitioners can all be working on.
8: Richard Finlayson says while the need to fly in highly experienced cinematographers and producers does make Cairns an expensive place to film, with unique challenges from the humid climate, perceptions are changing.
10: There's no doubt that if I'm having a conversation with a casting agent or an actor's agent in Hollywood and we want to bring someone out to be in an Australian drama, if we tell them that they're going to be in a hotel overlooking the Great Barrier Reef, essentially, you know, that's an easier sell than we're going to be putting them up in a pub in Broken Hill. There's no doubt about that. It is a case of build it and they will come to a certain extent, and people are now coming, but it's relatively early days.
8: So could Australia's next big global blockbuster emerge from the far north? James Ivor reckons that'll take just a bit of money and some faith.
9: The only thing stopping the next Mad Max happening in Australia is the will to push boundaries and invest in filmmakers who have these ideas, and there's many around me. And everyone wants the next big hit. To get a hit is like lightning in a bottle. You can't guarantee it, you can't predict it. I don't think filmmakers go out to specifically want a hit. You ask, is it possible? I say, yeah. Yeah, of course it's possible.
4: Filmmaker James Ivor ending that story from Christopher Testa. Now, lots of enthusiasm there in northern Queensland. And, you know, a lot of that enthusiasm being around that film studio, Lois. But we know those purpose-built facilities don't come cheap. But do you believe it is a case of build it and they'll come?
6: I think that remains to be seen. I hope so for them. I want to come back to what Sean said earlier about looking at regional production attraction incentives. I think that's such, you know, something that is really needed. And I just really emphasize how important it is to have authentic regional locations. And that I believe that adds enormous production value to our screens. And also that our regional stories are being told by regional filmmakers and regional practitioners. I see those are priorities in terms of sustaining and supporting regional screen industries across the country.
4: You alluded earlier, Sean, to that kind of competition that's happening between the different states for productions and for the tourism dollars that may arise from that. How do you get around that? How do you improve that? That states aren't, you know, batting against each other?
5: I'm not sure it's actually a huge problem that it's competitive. I think that's good. I think the more we have to hassle our governments to put, you know, to really put their money where their mouth is and get the benefit of these productions, kind of the better in a sense. And it just, what it does is it makes everyone have to be more strategic. You know, that's what we're looking at with, you know, yeah, Screen Tasmania at the moment is kind of going through a big process of change at the moment. And we're pretty optimistic about where that'll lead. You know, there's kind of, you know, as you say, the numbers there have been dwindled quite a lot, but, you know, we don't believe they're going to stay there. We believe the government is going to try to build that back up. That's kind of the process we're working with them on at the moment. But, you know, part of that process is looking at, like, okay, well, we're never going to have a Screen Tasmania with that many people and that big a budget. So how can we strategically use Screen Tasmania to give people something that they can't get elsewhere? And, you know, and a lot of that's really just going to look like going, okay, let's make sure we're, you know, at a development stage, we're investing in stories that have to be told here, telling stories that really need this place. And, you know, if we invest in those kind of stories, then we get that production happening here. And it's the kind of stories that, you know, are really worth making here. Like, it doesn't make a whole lot of sense to come to Tasmania and shoot a show in a studio that's set on the inside of a spaceship. Like, you come to Tasmania to really tell stories that make sense for this place. So that's just, you know, a case of with your, you know, your government screen agency being strategic about that and going, yeah, let's invest in the most useful stories to tell here, and that's the ones we'll get.
4: Where do you see, and this is a question for both of you, where do you see the opportunities for regional Australia?
6: I see the opportunities for regional Australia very much embedded in the success of the independent production sector in Australia. So I think it's very important that governments support Australian production and make sure they get the ratio right between Australian and international production. I think that there are incredible opportunities for regional storytellers to find stories and worlds and points of view that haven't been seen before, and to, you know, work with the best in the biz to really find ways to tell those stories that are really engaging and entertaining, and to really offer something that's fresh and distinctive, that is great for our regional industries and economies and our audiences, but also translates and can, break out to global audiences.
4: Sean, it's been 40 years since the success of Crocodile Dundee, and, you know, James Ivor called it lightning in a bottle. It's that something that makes something really fly. Do we have the capacity to make something like that now here in Australia?
5: We absolutely do. And to raise something that people often don't like to say out loud, but it's true, is, you know, people often look at, you know, comparing, like, you say, Australian content to American content or UK content or elsewhere and go, well, they've got extra money, but that just means they're getting nice big visuals. But in a really practical way, you know, these bigger markets like the US, they have more money for writing. It's really hard to write something that's going to work successfully. And it means we need to put money into our writers. And we're often just not putting enough money into our writers, you know, whether it's film or TV, you know, really making sure that we're putting the right amount of resources into the script before we've turned a camera on. The more we're going to be able to get stories, you know, we've got this great base, you know, as we were talking about all these great elements, like, you know, these wonderful locations and these wonderful authentic stories that come out of these places. But, you know, we really need to make sure we're putting the work in needed to both develop the writers themselves and develop the scripts they're writing. So when we do get these authentic stories happening, that they are at a quality level that can compete internationally. And so often we are competing so strongly internationally with such smaller writing dollars.
4: Lois, do you think we could make another Crocodile Dundee? We're just using that as an example, but do you think we could make another Crocodile Dundee?
6: Crocodile Dundee, 25 years later, is still the number one box office success in Australia, which is incredible. But, you know, there are other much more recent films that have got very close to it. And I think that we have been continuing to make successes like Crocodile Dundee, and that we definitely have that capacity, that potential, that talent. And, yeah, I'm excited to see what it will be.
4: Lois Randall, screen producer and founder of Magpie Pictures, and Sean Wilson, a member of the Tasmanian Filmmakers Alliance and also a TV director. Thanks very much for joining me on Australia Wide.
5: Thank you.
4: And that is Australia Wide for today. I'm Sinead Mangan. Lovely to have your company as always. Cheerio.

0: Good evening, ABC News with Sue Fitzpatrick. Police are interviewing the director of a Victorian labour hire firm of allegations the company has offered inducements to current Queensland CFMEU officials. Jessica Longbottom reports.
1: Queensland and Victorian police took part in a number of raids this morning across the two states, including at the CFMEU headquarters in Brisbane and the home of the owner of a labour hire company in Victoria. Police are still interviewing 47-year-old Kim Mellich, who heads the company Top Up Labour Hire, though no charges have been laid against her. Her husband, Steve, was also arrested and released with an unrelated charge about making a false document. Police are probing whether the company gave anything to union officials in Queensland to advantage the company and say their investigation is ongoing.
0: Social Services Minister Tanya Plibersek has shared her own experience of assault and says greater investment is needed to tackle domestic and sexual violence in Australia. Today, Commissioner Michaela Cronin released her third annual update, finding sexual violence reports have reached their highest rate since recording began in 1993. Ms. Plibersek has told Afternoon Briefing that despite her position of power, she has concerns for her safety because she's a woman.
2: We certainly need more support, but we also need to do what we're already doing better. I'm a cabinet minister. I'm in a pretty powerful position. When I walk to my car at night in a dark car park, I still get my keys out in case someone attacks me. I've been assaulted walking home in Canberra at night.
0: And if you need support, contact 1-800-RESPECT. That's 1-800-737-732. Opposition frontbencher Andrew Hastie has hit out at Pauline Hanson and Barnaby Joyce over a cartoon video posted by One Nation where he's described as a traitor. The Liberal MP has accused One Nation of coming after him over his decision to comply with a subpoena to give evidence in the defamation trial brought by Ben Robert Smith against Nine Media regarding war crime allegations. Mr. Hastie says One Nation's video is a slur against him.
3: I'm calling on Pauline Hanson and Barnaby Joyce to either own this, don't be weak, don't be cowards, own it and explain why I'm a traitor and why other veterans are traitors, or delete it.
0: Overseas now, Israel is accusing the British government of engaging in anti-Semitic practices after UK Foreign Minister Ed Miliband announced sanctions on illegal Israeli settlements in the occupied West Bank. Middle East correspondent Matthew Doran reports.
4: We know that the immediate response from the Israeli government has been to order the closure of the British consulate in East Jerusalem, and there is a list of 12 British individuals, including many high-profile MPs, Jeremy Corbyn, the former Labour leader among them. They have now been banned from entering Israel on the grounds that they are anti-Semitic there. Gideon Saar, the Israeli foreign minister, saying that Israel will respond with force when it is attacked in this manner, and saying that the allegations Ed Miliband outlined were not only scandalous, they were absurd, and they need to be answered with a strong response.
0: Scientists have discovered that some of the world's largest dinosaurs nested much further south than previously thought. A new study published in Royal Society Open Science has found fossilised eggshells in the far south of Argentina, showing that large dinosaurs reproduced in cooler regions close to Antarctica. Co-author of the study and University of Calgary Associate Professor Dara Zelenitsky says there was a lot of diversity in how dinosaurs nested.
5: Obviously, they were adaptable as they could go to these regions that were at high latitude, 60 degrees latitude, and successfully breed and nest in those harsher environments.
0: In sport, an American sports reporter says the hype around Friday's NFL game in Australia feels similar to the build-up of the Super Bowl. NFL teams Los Angeles Rams and San Francisco 49ers will play their first game at the MCG. San Francisco Standard reporter David Lombardi says the venue is reminiscent of 1970s San Francisco.
6: I'm like, this is probably a little bit like what it was like. I see the G. It takes, 10 minutes to get there from the center of the city. It's part of the urban fabric.
0: Queensland's weather isolated to scattered showers in the east, cloud increasing in the southeast overnight.
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9: Time for Smart Casual. Give me a call and play the quiz tonight, 1300-222-612. Your first question. Monkees band member Mike Nesmith, very famous man in his own right, singer-songwriter, guitar player, but his mum made a fortune inventing which very popular office item? Was it a whiteboard marker or liquid paper? Which one of those did Mike Nesmith's mum invent? Give us a call. Have a crack tonight, 1300-222-612, to play the quiz Smart Casual, where we test your smarts, but we keep it casual. Let's take a look at the weather around the state. Let's kick off from Roma tonight, 20 degrees there. Charleville sitting on 23, Birdsville 25, 29 at Mount Isa, 28 at Longreach, 23 for Emerald, Rockhampton on 21, 20 at Gladstone and 21 at Mackay. Townsville sitting on 23, 24 for Cooktown and Cairns, and Charters Towers on 25 degrees. Toowoomba, 18, Bundaberg and Gympie both sitting on 19, 19 as well for Brisbane, the Gold Coast on 18 degrees and the Sunshine Coast on 17. All right, this was last night's banger or clanger. Don't you forget about me. You decided that one, Will, and surely a banger. It started off a bit even, but then banger drew away very quickly. So, tonight's song on the chopping block takes you back to 1967 and English singer Sandy Shaw. This song was the Eurovision entry for the United Kingdom that year, and Sandy Shaw won the contest. She actually wasn't a fan of this song, though, saying, "I hated it from the very first umpah to the final bang on the big bass drum. I was instinctively repelled by its sexist drivel and cuckoo clock tune." Had to be careful how I said that. So what do you think? Banger or clanger for Puppet on a String?

0: Are you bangering? Are you clangering for Puppet on a String tonight? I think Sandy Shaw, who made probably a good bit of cash from that song, would probably clangor it. But what about you? 0467 922 612 is the text number. It's a B for banger. It's a C for clangor. If you want to throw in Y, if you have particularly strong opinions, then you should do that as well. Always love seeing the comments. 0467 922 612. The quiz is next.
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0: I love the quiz, and we get 20 questions. I throw them out to you. Sometimes we get through all 20, sometimes we don't, but we have a lot of fun on the way with the quiz. So if you want to join in, 1300 222 612, there are fridge magnets to be won. Every now and again there's a mystery prize. You never know what's going to happen. There's always a lot of fun, though, with the quiz. And if you are a first-time caller for the quiz, out yourself, and we will welcome you with the first-time caller fanfare, which every first-time caller needs. Let's get to our first contestant tonight, Graham at Wacol. Good evening.
4: Evening, Kelly. How are you?
0: Very well indeed. How is Wacol treating you?
4: Absolutely phantasmagorical at the moment.
0: Excellent. Well, that's what you want, isn't it?
4: Yeah, I was just gonna throw in there too, Kelly, just in regards to Andrew Hastie.
0: Oh, yeah, other in the news, yes.
4: Yeah. I was just going to say that if he wants to whinge about being a trader, maybe he should go and join Channel 10's The Traders next year. He can actually be a trader.
0: Oh, my goodness. I was wondering where you were going with that. I thought, oh, my finger's over the dump button. Oh, here we go. But no, I'd love to be on Traders. I reckon I'd make an excellent traitor.
4: Well, I love the show.
0: Yeah, I'd be so lovely the entire time, just backstabbing as hard as I could go. It'd be fun, wouldn't it, to be a villain, to be able to get away with it? That was your role? That'd be so fun. Yep. All right, Graham at Wacol, you get a fridge magnet, by the way.
4: Awesome.
0: Well done. A limited edition. And they are actually, when I say that, they are actually because I order only so many and then I change the design. So there's every time we get a new design, it's another limited edition. So I'm not even making that up. That's actually true.
4: Cool.
0: Question one for tonight. This is the holdover question from last night, by the way.
4: I've done a bit of studying overnight.
0: Oh, you've done a bit of Googling, have you?
4: I have.
0: Googling. Mike Nesmith, band member for the Monkees, of course, singer-songwriter in his own right, but his mum actually became a millionaire for inventing which very popular office item? Was it the whiteboard marker or liquid paper?
4: It was an item that everyone uses a lot of, and it is the liquid paper, otherwise known as whiteout.
0: That's it. We probably use it less now that we're all on computers and can fix the mistakes. But, yeah, she made millions. She was a single mum. And invented liquid. Apparently she invented lots of stuff. So there we go. Question two tonight. Graham at Wacol playing a smart casual. Who is the Treasury spokesman for One Nation? Ooh, there's a little bit of silence there while Graham considers who might be the Treasury spokesman for One Nation. Who might it be? What are you thinking, Graham?
4: I'm going to take a shot at this, and I'm going to say it's potentially Barnaby Joyce.
0: It is Barnaby. Indeed. Because I was on Drive on Monday, I got to see 7:30 live. Normally I go home and have a bit of a watch. And it was quite an interesting stash between Sarah and Barnaby, as it always is, on Monday night. So go back and have a look, people, if you haven't. Just ABC iView, you can catch it all there. Question three tonight. Leighton Hewitt won the US Tennis Open on this day back in 2001. Which American champion was his opponent? Ooh. Who would Leighton have been playing back in 2001? An American legend of the game. Who are you thinking, Graham? Give me your thought process.
4: Andre Agassi.
0: He was a legend, Damn. But it wasn't Andre. But, Graham, it doesn't matter. You still get the fridge magnet, and thank you so much for playing.
4: Not a problem. Thanks, Kelly.
0: There we go. Graham at Wakehold tonight. Let's go to Sandra at Cooperoo. Hi, Sandra.
5: Hi there, Kelly.
0: You follow the tennis much?
5: Oh, look, I do now that I've got time, but I wasn't back then. And we're saying he's tall, he's got dark hair, but we can't come up with his name.
0: Oh, he is tall with dark hair, and it was dark curly hair, like really tight curly hair.
5: Yeah. No. You want me to win it, Kelly? I can't do it for you. I'm
0: yeah, apologize. Probably not this early on in the game, but when you hear it, you go, oh, just like that.
5: Yeah, well, sorry, Kelly.
0: No worries, Sandra. Oh, wait a minute, Sandra, are you a first-time contestant?
5: I am.
0: Oh, wait a minute. You need the fanfare there. Don't go before we get the fanfare. Here we go.
5: Is this where I curtsy?
0: No, we curtsy to you when you get the fanfare. That's to welcome you to the quiz, to let you know that we would love to hear from you again.
5: Thank you, Kelly.
0: Thank you, Sandra at Cooperoo tonight. And don't forget that the banger or clanger is Sandy Shaw's Puppet on a String. My producer, Lauren, quite rightly did not know this song. When we looked at the lyrics, she was horrified. I was like, oh, yeah, it was the 1960s. So much sexist drivel going on there, as Sandy Shaw said herself. So, are you bangering, are you clangering tonight? 0467 922 612. All right, let's go to Andrew and Rascal. Hey, Andrew.
6: Good evening, Kelly. And before we go any further, I agree with Sandy. It's a clanger.
0: It's a clanger, right? Another one, Lauren, just marking that down in the clanger column. Now, Venus is supposed to be pretty good looking at the moment. Are you seeing stars in the sky?
6: Nice and bright, about 15 degrees up. So it's got about another 2.5 hours before it goes.
0: Before it sets. Yeah. So we're going to lose it. In a couple of weeks, it'll go around the other side of the Earth during the night, then pop up again sometime in October, I do believe.
6: Yeah, be the morning star instead of the evening star.
0: Yeah, exactly. Mm-hmm. Andrew, do you know your tennis?
6: The only thing I know about tennis is that my dog likes to chase the balls.
0: Okay, so this probably isn't a question for you tonight.
6: Now, can you give me an initial?
0: I can. His initials are PS. Now, if you've just joined us, Leighton Hewitt.
6: Got it.
0: Oh, okay. Well, Leighton Hewitt won the US Tennis Open on this day, 2001. Which American champion was his opponent?
6: Pete Sampras.
0: It was Pete Sampras.
6: That's the only one I do know.
0: 766161. So it was quite the thrashing that was given to Pete.
6: Hey.
0: Indeed. He would have been going, what's going on? What's going on here? Now, speaking of the US Open, which is about three quarters of the way through. You can tell I wrote this question yesterday. Who are the defending or were the defending champions, men's or women's, this year? Who won last year? That's a better question now. Because one of them was defeated today.
6: I don't follow golf. It's a ruination of a good walk.
0: No, this is we're still talking tennis.
6: Tennis?
0: Yes. The US Open's on at the moment.
6: Sorry, my apologies. I've I've been flicking through and seeing that the US Open is...
0: Is the golf on too, is it?
6: Golf.
0: Oh, crikey. There's a lot happening in the US.
6: Last year?
0: Yeah, who won the US Open last year? Men or women? Just one of them.
6: No.
0: No.
6: I'll give it to the next person. I've got no blood.
0: Well, you did well to get Pete Sampras. Thanks for that.
6: Thanks. Good night.
0: There we go. Unfortunately, saying goodbye to Andrew and Rascal tonight. 1300 222 612. If you'd like to play the quiz, Alan is at Maryborough. Evening, Alan.
7: Hello, how are you?
0: Very well. Now, do you love your tennis?
7: I did many years ago. I've lost a little bit of touch recently.
0: Me too. I'm with you. I reckon the last 10 years, I used to know every player and where they were and how we were doing, and now there's only so much room in my head, Alan.
7: I did know that potentially Pete was the bloke you were talking about initially.
0: Uh-huh. So you knew Pete?
7: Yep.
0: Sampras. So one of the defending champions, the male defending champion, was actually knocked out today.
7: And I watched a little bit of it today, but I didn't see that part of it. So I did watch a little bit of
0: the women's or
7: the men's, the Spanish men's? Bloke.
0: Yes, the Spanish bloke is the one we're after.
7: Alcatraz.
0: You know what? I'm going to give it to you. It's close enough.
7: Well, I thought Alcatraz.
0: It's Alcaraz. Alcatraz being the prison.
7: Well, that's a bit of a bold Australianism.
0: It is. So Carlos Alcaraz, who was bundled out, as they say today,
7: and lost.
0: Yeah.
7: Okay. Well, when I saw him win the first set, 7-5, 7-6.
0: Yeah. Well, he was looking good, and then he wasn't, as they say. And I'm not sure about Irina Sabalenka from Belarus. She was the women's defending champion. I'm not sure whether she's still in or not.
7: Well, she's very been hot and cold in the last couple of years.
0: So you know more than you think you do. Look at you go. My sport commentator.
7: I played tennis when I was a young fellow, and I like tennis. I'm 71.
0: Yeah.
7: I like tennis because if you make a mistake, you've got nobody else to blame. If you play a team sport, there's somebody else to blame. So I guess I started following tennis in the 60s.
0: Yeah.
7: When we had Lou Hode and Muscles, I think. Yeah. Name now.
0: Tony Roche.
7: Yes,
0: all those blokes.
7: Yep. All those blokes. Mm-hmm. Yeah. And it continued.
0: Oh, well, it was the golden era of Australian tennis, wasn't it, around the 60s and 70s?
7: The top 10 players in the 60s and 70s. Yeah, the top 10 players in the world, 6 or 7 were Australian.
0: Yeah, that's it. Then the rest of the world started playing, darn it, wrecked it for us. Are you ready for question 5? We're up to question 5. Alan at Maryborough. Oh, Alan, you're a first-time caller too, I do believe.
7: I have rung up once or twice before.
0: Oh, you have. So do you want a fanfare?
7: Not particularly.
0: Okay, all right. No, we'll leave the fanfare then. I don't understand not wanting the fanfare, but
7: we'll put it on.
0: Okay, let's do it. There we go. Massive applause. Alan at Maryborough. Jim Keyes, lead singer of Australian band Masters Apprentices, was born in Glasgow on this day in 1946. He died in 2014. Okay, I'm going to ask you to name this song of the Masters Apprentices. I'll just play you a little bit of it. You ready?
7: Yep.
0: Here we go. Rock and roll and you're still doing it now. 15 years today and you remember how. All right, what song's that?
7: Da-da-da, turn up your radio.
0: Oh, yes. Listen to the music now, turn up your radio. Turn up your radio. What a wild song.
7: Well, that was when I was 18, 16, 14, and that's what I remember better than I do now.
0: Right in your wheelhouse there. That song.
7: Exactly.
0: Exactly, indeed. Oh, it's a little ripper, Turn Up Your Radio. Now, Puppet on a String by Sandy Shaw, that's probably one you remember as well, but are you bangering or are you clangering?
7: Well, it's easy to be critical, especially if you're not a singer or a songwriter. I would say it's a good song. I give it credit rather than be derogatory.
0: All right, there we go. Banger for Alan. Excellent. Well, that's a lovely way of putting it, by the way. Nice.
7: Well, bangers, look, so if you can do better, well, maybe you can criticise. Otherwise, that's pretty good.
0: Oh, Alan, you're taking a lovely take on banger or clanger. For me, it's just about the feels, but I appreciate the angle you've got there. Now, Juliet Withcott saying, don't clanger this song, Kelly. I don't clanger it. The audience, you do, Queensland. It's over to you. Unless it's a draw, I don't have any say at all in banger or clanger. Now, Julie says, as a small girl growing up when it came out, I didn't see the misogynistic undertones. For innocent old me, it was all about puppets and dancing on strings. Oh, the joy of childhood and belting out the lyrics of a song that may or may not have been socially inappropriate. Juliet Withcott. Well, I remember singing Afternoon Delight when I was a kid, having absolutely no idea what that song was about.
7: I was a couple of years older when that came out, so from 13 or 14 to 22, 23 I was a little bit wiser, and I guess I picked up the difference between the two songs, you know. But
0: yes.
7: Again, you can, if you want to read something into a song or anything into a song, you can do that.
0: So true. Question 6, do you follow your NRL?
7: Yes.
0: All right. It's the first weekend of the NRL finals. Which two Queensland teams play on Saturday?
7: Now, I should know this because I'm a regular tipper, but I also have a little bit of an old brain that forgets things quite easily.
0: That's okay. Well, look, there are only four, aren't there?
7: 25. Well, maybe 71. Okay, so I know the Cowboys are playing. Think about it. The Cowboys are playing the Titans. The Dolphins.
0: Well, you've got the two teams right, so I'm going to give it to you. The Dolphins are playing the New Zealand Warriors and the Cowboys are playing the Sharks.
7: Sorry about that.
0: That's okay.
7: I'm going to need me tipping tomorrow, so.
0: Yeah, that's all right. But you got the two teams right.
7: Well, Cowboys. At least it wasn't the Broncos. We know it wasn't the poor old Gold Coast.
0: That's it. Next year, they'll get them next year.
7: There's always a next year.
0: That's right. Well, I've got the Lions playing this weekend.
7: Fingers crossed.
0: Yes. Look, they never really play two absolute clangers in a row. Normally, if they have a clanger, they come up really nicely the next weekend. But finals are weird. You never really know how they're going to go. So.
7: Again, with the songs, the clanger, and so it's easy to pick faults.
0: It is.
7: But I guess you've got to be constructive. Monty Python, always look on the bright side. So look, we'll see how they go. You know, I wouldn't mind. I can't think of the name of the team. The other Perth team, the other Western Australian team.
0: Oh, Freo.
7: Yeah, I wouldn't mind. Look, as long as it'd be nice if a non-Victorian team won.
0: Yes, well, the Lions have done it 2 years in a row. It was Collingwood before that. We need another non-Victorian team, just mainly because it annoys Victorians more than anything.
7: Isn't it terrible to be parochial?
0: It's, well, they are. We can be. It's all good. No one gets it. Alan from Maryborough is my contestant tonight on Smart Casual, the quiz, and we are up to question 7. It's happy birthday, Alan, to former Liberal Party politician Alexander Downer. He turned 75 today. Who took over as party leader when Downer resigned in January 1995?
7: Difficult one. I remember Alexander, because he had a fantastic name. Mm. And when they tried to get a Liberal leader at that stage, they struggled. And Alexander was potentially a candidate.
0: Mm.
7: I think he reneged and they chose John Howard.
0: They did choose John Howard. He had been party leader and, yes, he resigned and then Howard was unanimously elected as party leader.
7: John Howard came from nowhere for a long time.
0: Mm. He'd been treasurer, hadn't he?
7: Yeah, he was sat in the background for a long time. and got in there. And then I just seen my TV again recently with the Tampa thing on ABC. And he went from the background from a long time to become, what, 7 or 8 years Prime Minister.
0: Yeah, he was in power and the top job for a long time.
7: Until Kevin 07 came along.
8: Yes.
0: Well, look, I think once you've been in governmental power for a long time, change is inevitable, isn't it?
7: Well, see, Penrith have won for 5 or 6 years, so 5 or 6 or 7 years in a position of power in politics or sport...
0: Too long.
7: It tends to be possibly a crucial situation. Not always for a musician or a band, but, yeah.
0: Yeah. All right. Alan, you were doing brilliantly here. We're up to question 8 on Smart Casual tonight. What was the nickname of Australian criminal Mark Reed?
7: Chopper.
0: It was indeed Chopper. Okay, question 9. This is one from today. Blanche Delpuget has died aged 82. As well as being an author, she was married to which former Prime Minister?
7: Robert E. Bob the Lob, Mr. Hawke.
0: Mr. Hawke, indeed it was. Do you remember the scandal when he married her? It was quite a strange time.
7: Yeah, well, I'm 71 years young. I follow a lot of things, politics and sport, and not cooking, but the rest of it.
0: Yeah.
7: And look, life is life. Again, we all, you know, if you never made a mistake, you're perfect. So I guess that I was a bit disappointed when Bob left Hazel, but at the end of the day, he was without sin cast the first stone. So things happen, and so, you know.
0: They do. No, exactly. Yeah. Like, what is it, nearly half of all marriages end in divorce?
7: Well, I'm a candidate. I can speak from authority on that.
0: I think a lot of people can. So this is it. Marriages happen and you never know what happens in someone else's marriage.
7: Nothing ventured, nothing gained.
0: That's it. Question 10. Alan at Mirrabarra doing a magnificent job here tonight. Where in Australia would you find the big penguin?
7: Oh, that's a hard one.
0: Would you find it? I'll give you two states, Victoria or Tasmania.
7: That doesn't help a great deal. I'd say possibly Tasmania.
0: Why are you saying Tassie?
7: Because there's the little penguins are in Tasmania and it's closer to the Antarctic. I've got two choices, I'll grab one.
0: Okay, penguins in Tasmania it is. And it's in the town of Penguin, Tasmania.
7: Well, there you go. I think I've seen that before, but
0: yeah.
7: I'm amazed I can do I'm going because I have an ADHD situation I found it a couple of years ago, and sometimes that's the good and sometimes that's bad, but I enjoy these quizzes, yeah.
0: Oh, well, you're doing a mighty job tonight, so well done. And now, Alan, just reminding people, banger or clanger tonight is this song.

0: One Eurovision. That song, the first time the UK had won Eurovision with Puppet on a String. Is it still a banger or is it now a clanger? 0467 922 612.
1: What year did it win?
0: What year was it? 1967, I think. Or it might have been 1965. Wait a minute. Let me go back to my notes. Wait a minute. I make notes because I can't hold information in my head anymore either.
1: You have ADHD too.
0: Yeah. 1967.
1: Well, I was 12 years old. I liked that song at the time. I thought it was good. So it's still a good song, yeah.
0: Now, Phil at West Ends reckons I need to hang up if you mention Frio wanting to have Frio win over the Lions.
1: Well, sometimes you'd like a change. I mean, obviously I'd like the Lions.
0: As a Lions fan, I don't like a change.
1: But I'd like the Frios to do too good. So at the end of the day, so long as it's a good game, that's the main thing.
0: Yeah, not even that. I enjoyed the Lions thrashing the Swans. It was fun. And Geelong, that was fun too.
1: Yeah, well, the Lions got a habit of eating birds and things like that.
0: They do, especially on grand final day. Okay, question 11. I'm throwing this one out to you, Alan. Which would be the longer drive by distance? Brisbane to Melbourne via the Pacific Highway or Brisbane to Mount Isa? Using the most direct route, Brisbane to Melbourne or Brisbane to Mount Isa, which is longer?
1: Brisbane to Melbourne.
0: Brisbane to Melbourne is wrong.
1: Fair dinkum. I've travelled in a motorbike in a car and I would have thought I've never been from Brisbane to... I'm thinking of Maribor. So I'm thinking of Maribor to Melbourne. So there you go.
0: Brisbane to Mount Isa is 1,826 kilometres. Brisbane to Melbourne, 1,781.
1: I'm thinking of Maribor. Maribor to Melbourne, 2,200.
0: But look, Alan, you've done a mighty job tonight. I mean, I'm inclined to give you a fridge magnet if you'd like one.
1: I won't complain.
0: Let's do that. You've played a mighty game. Thank you.
1: Much appreciated. I don't often get onto ABC. Well, I listen to it all the time, but I'm not often in a situation where I want to give it a go, and it's been very enjoyable.
0: It's been fun. You ring again.
1: Thank you very much.
0: The lovely Alan at Maribyrra tonight. When we come back, we will ask a question about actor Hugh Grant.
2: For decades, Alan Jones was one of Australia's most powerful voices, a broadcaster who could make or break a career and command an audience of millions. 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So, what happened? What does the evidence say? And what will the judge believe? 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
0: And this is the quiz, Smart Casual. We've got 20 questions and we see, A, how many we can get through and, B, if we can get a winner towards the end who scores the limited edition fridge magnet for Smart Casual. Just handed one to Alan at Maribyrra because I've got about 10 questions right in a row. It's a mighty effort. Joining us now, John Boy from Munroobin. Hello.
5: Good evening, Your Highness. How are you?
0: I'm very well tonight. And might I add, for all those who are regular listeners, you'll know that before I went on holidays, I was whinging that I could not find an apple cake, which is a Victorian type of bakery treat, for love nor money in Queensland. So I went to Melbourne and basically gorged myself for a week on apple cakes. It was the best fun ever. I'm pretty sure my blood sugars will horrify my endocrinologist, but there you go. Got to die from something.
5: Oh, yes.
0: Indeed. They were yummy. Almost as yummy as the ones you made me. Thank you so much.
5: You're quite welcome.
0: Now, John Boy, just sent a photo through of your blooming wisterias. They're gorgeous.
5: Yes, they are.
0: They come out early because of the heat?
5: No, they're normally out on the 25th.
0: Okay, so a little bit early but not too much. But the 25th, what do they know what date it is?
5: Well, I don't know. They come from two cuttings that I took from my brother's place in South Australia and got them to grow. Now, I lost my brother a few years ago to a heart attack.
0: Oh.
5: On the 8th of September.
0: I'm sorry about that.
5: I miss him too.
0: Yeah.
5: Every year on the 25th, there is a complete flush of purple flowers.
0: Oh, that is beautiful. What a lovely tribute.
5: It is.
0: Very nice. John Boy, actor Hugh Grant is 66 today. Which of these is not one of his movies? Okay, so you're looking for the one that isn't one of his.
5: Yep.
0: A, Notting Hill, B, Heretic, or C, The Notebook? Notting Hill, Heretic, or The Notebook?
5: I think The Notebook.
0: And The Notebook is correct. Well, was that a guess?
5: Yeah, our septuagenarians do have a little bit up top.
0: Yeah, well done. Yes, of course, he starred in Notting Hill, and Heretic was one of his recent ones where he played a murderous psychopath. And apparently he was very good and very funny in that movie.
5: Oh, right.
0: As funny as you can be playing a psycho.
5: Yes, that's right.
0: Question 13. What type of nut is used to make marzipan? You're a bit of a cook, so you might know this off the top of your head. What type of nut is used to make marzipan?
5: Is it a macadamia?
0: Macadamia. No. Not macadamia, but John Boy, you know I love hearing your voice. Thank you.
5: Thank you. Good night.
0: Good night, John Boy at Munrubin. Stepping in, Greg at Wavell Heights. Hi.
6: Good evening, Kelly. How are you?
0: I'm very well tonight. And
6: so happy for you that you have such a proactive husband like me that got you better tickets.
0: He did. Now, once again, for those who haven't been following this, the saga of it, what type of nut is used to make marzipan?
5: Is it a macadamia?
0: Macadamia. No. Not macadamia, but John Boy, you know I love hearing your voice. Thank you.
5: Thank you. Good night.
0: Good night, John Boy at Munrubin. Stepping in, Greg at Wavell Heights. Hi.
6: Good evening, Kelly. How are you?
0: I'm very well tonight. And
6: so happy for you that you have such a proactive husband like me that got you better tickets.
0: He did. Now, once again, for those who haven't been following this, the saga of the Lions tickets, I got online first thing on Monday

0: garbage seats.
1: Oh, garbage seats, nosebleed.
0: Nosebleed, terrible, terrible seats. As a priority one member and as somebody who was like 600th in line, which is early. And they put me...
1: disgusting.
0: Yeah, it is. And you know what? I got an answer from Ticketmaster. And they said, the AFL tells us what to do. And I thought, that'd be right. So anyhow, my husband gets online 5 hours later. No membership codes or anything that are supposed to get you better seats. And he ends up with seats in a way better spot than I had.
1: What are you sitting?
0: I think we're in section 204 or 206 or something. So we're right on the lower levels.
1: Section is us.
0: Excellent.
1: Excellent. Outstanding.
0: All right.
1: I love this. I love this.
0: That's it. Greg, I'll get your phone number. I'll give you a call. We'll meet up for a coffee at halftime.
1: By all means, we normally sit in 207, which is just near the coach's box.
0: I'm normally in 226. This is probably a conversation for another time. Okay.
1: Let's move on. But I do agree with your comments about Sydney played their final the other night.
0: Yeah, they did.
1: And also I think the Hawks played their final the other night.
0: They both played out of their skins. You can't do that 3 weeks in a row. You just can't.
1: And consider this.
0: Yes.
1: This is history repeating itself. You know, Spree and Song, history never repeats. Well, it does with the Lions. It did back in 2004, three-peat.
0: That's right.
1: And I'm telling you now, they would have had such a – I would have loved to have been a fly on the wall in the Lions' rooms on Monday. Chris Fagan would have been absolutely blunt to the point.
0: Yep. Papa Smurf was not happy. Not happy at all.
1: We watched his press conference and he was blunt as razor blades.
0: Yeah. I think he'd be one of those people that would be very, very supportive, but if you didn't do your job, which they didn't, he's not going to mince words with you.
1: No, no, he wouldn't. It'd be straight words, mate.
0: Yeah.
1: Taken as it is, right?
0: That's it.
1: And isn't it great that Zach Bally's
0: staying with us.
1: That is insane.
0: 8 years.
1: But, you know, he took a cut because you got Hobart coming in next year, right? And they want to re-sign Logan Morris.
0: Yep. If he took a cut Logan could stay, I'd almost cry with happiness.
1: Yeah, I know people on the inside. And Zach Bally took, the husband of Zach Bally's wife.
0: Yeah.
1: Not the husband.
0: That would be Zach Bailey.
1: No. The father, right?
0: Oh, okay.
1: And I was talking to him only yesterday and he said, no, Zach's taking a cut because he wants to stay with the Brisbane Lions and that they want to keep
0: Logan Morris.
1: Morris.
0: Yeah. See, this is the team you want, the team that will sacrifice and the team that wants to stay together because they're going to win premierships and they're going to play finals.
1: It's brilliant.
0: Yeah, it is. All right. Oh, that's so much AFL talk. I love it.
1: Yes.
0: Question 13, we're on. Greg, are you ready?
1: Yes. My lucky number, actually.
0: What type of nut is used to make marzipan? We know it's not macadamia. Do you want a hint? John Boy kind of jumped in before I could give him a hint.
1: I'll say not macadamia. I'll say peanuts.
0: Peanut is also wrong.
1: Okay, you have a lovely evening.
0: Thank you, Greg, and go Lions.
1: Go.
0: There we go. Greg at Wavell Heights tonight. I'm not kidding. I'm going to give him a call. We'll have a chat half time at the game. Peter at Leyburn, how you doing?
2: How you going, Dale?
0: I'm going very well indeed.
2: That's the way.
0: All right. Now,
2: what's happening on your Wednesday night?
0: Oh, look, I'm here doing a quiz and having a chat with some wonderful people. It's actually fun.
2: Yes, well, my friend and I are spending the night with the idiot in Leyburn. As you were doing, Scotty or Symbol.
0: I was thinking, wait a minute, Peter and Symbol. I was thinking, was Symbol Scotty? And it is. So is Scotty your brains trust?
2: No.
0: I was going to say, God help you.
2: No, I'm helping you, darling. We already know. No. Now, this is Paul and I.
0: All right.

0: Always.
1: Peter, are you ready for the question?
0: Yes, probably. Almond, not.
1: Now, we know that the answer to this question is not macadamia and it's not peanut. What type of nut is used to make marzipan?
0: I'm going with the almond.
1: The almond is correct. Almonds are indeed used to make marzipan. Do you know?
0: I was a baker back in the day.
1: Oh, were you?
0: Yeah.
1: Have you ever made apple cakes?
0: No, I don't eat. I can't understand why people would have stewed fruit or anything.
1: I love it.
0: I don't eat fruit salad. I don't eat dried fruit. Why would you want to kill something that's absolutely beautiful? So, no.
1: Okay.
0: The answer to that is no.
1: No, that's a big strong no, isn't it? That's a vehement no.
0: Yeah, that's like eating pumpkin, doll.
1: Okay, you don't eat pumpkin either. What the hell's going on here?
0: Just pig food.
1: Was it that it used to be, didn't it? Pumpkin? I love roast pumpkin. I love pumpkin soup.
0: Nothing's changed, in my opinion.
1: Pumpkin soup's one of the best soups there is.
0: You're a poor sheltered human being.
1: Yeah, a bit of coconut milk, bit of, you know, spice of some sort. Usually Moroccan. Yum.
0: Nah, not for me.
1: Okay, I was going to say it's actually almonds, not actually botanically a nut. It's a stone fruit, closer to a stone fruit. There we go. We've all learned something tonight.
0: Don't all fruit have to have a seed?
1: Yes.
0: Isn't that the deal?
1: They do.
0: Vegetables have no seed, mm-hmm. and fruit has a seed.
1: That's why tomato is technically a fruit.
0: I saw something on Facebook today. They reckon their tomatoes had gone mad. Some sheila in America had got a tomato in half and looked like Pigsy from Monkey.
1: I don't know what you just said, but all I heard was Pigsy from Monkey and some woman, and I will be putting that into a search engine as soon as this show is finished.
0: You'll be able to Google that. You'll find that.
1: All right, question 14. Peter, you're as much fun as Scotty.
0: No, I'm older.
1: Oh, good Lord. Are you brothers or something?
0: From different parents, probably.
1: Okay. Now, Dean say, Keller, I'm normally in section couldn't care less for the AFL. I'm Victorian but not a fan of it. However, the only games I attend are the Wallabies, the Warwick Water Rats and the Polo Cross at the Warwick Polo Cross Grounds. Thank you, Dean. Okie doke. Name the child star of the 1990 hit movie Home Alone.
0: Macaulay Culkin. I see that is the brain strut. Sorry, I'm not allowed to speak.
1: Oh, my Lord. It's like a Thursday night. This has gone loosey-goosey very quickly, hasn't it?
0: Okay. This will be the last one before Christmas, though.
1: Question 15. All right, Pete, you ready? Get brain engaged. Which country grows most of the world's saffron? Would you like a hint, a choice of three?
0: Yeah, you can give me a...
1: Okay, yes. Here we go. Is it India, Iran or Ireland?
0: I was going with India straight up.
1: India straight up?
0: Yeah.
1: Not India, unfortunately. But, Pete, you've been amazing fun. Thank you.
0: No, I still haven't got a fridge magnet.
1: Oh, is that your way of saying, Kel, can I please have a fridge magnet?
0: Yeah, I've just one. Been reminded of what the number is for the quiz.
1: That's it.
0: A friend of mine who has the fridge magnet.
1: Pete's going to get a fridge magnet. I'll put him back onto lovely Lauren, who will sort that out for him. I think the fridge magnets are harder to get in other quizzes than here. But, yeah, whatever. I like the fact you got my phone number on your fridge. That sounded a bit weirder than I meant it to be. Let's go to Gavin at Sunnybank. Hey, Gav.
2: Hey, Kel. How you going? Go Lions.
1: Yep, go Lions. Very exciting.
2: I got rubbish seats after getting on straight away.
1: Did you get rubbish seats too?
2: Yeah, row double J in section 402.
1: This is it. Oh, I'm not happy for you that you got rubbish seats, but you know what I mean? Not just me. I started to think Ticketmaster hated me. But, yeah, it's not fair, is it?
2: I got a 3 p.m. on the public allowance. So
1: did you get better ones as well?
2: No, they were worse.
1: Oh. Isn't that funny? How many were you getting?
2: Stand up at the back.
1: Yeah. How many did you get?
2: Six all up.
1: Okay. Sometimes I think bigger numbers are harder, but we only had two.
2: Yeah.
1: It's just
2: my government membership and four from public.
1: Yeah. It's wrong. It's actually an outrage. I'm not outraged by much because I'm too old for it and it takes too much energy, but that outraged me.
2: Yeah.
1: Now, we're talking about the world's saffron. Which country grows the most? It's not India.
2: I don't know, but I'd have to go with Iran.
1: I think you should go with Iran. Yeah, I don't think Ireland's where they're growing a lot of saffron. Between you, me and the gatepost.
2: Mainly potatoes.
1: All right. Now, Cheryl's saying, the whole apple cake, have you been across the apple cake whining that I've been doing?
2: Oh, yeah, I've been listening.
1: Okay, yeah. So you'll know what.
2: 7:15.
1: I had to go to Melbourne for it. So Dean says, as a Victorian, the best is apple tea cake. The top has slices of apple sprinkled with cinnamon and sugar. Yes, but they're different things, Dean. That's Dean in Warwick. But I do love an apple tea cake as well. And Cheryl at Yorkie's Knob saying, I'm salivating for an apple cake. Do I really have to just fly to Melbourne to get one? Look, you probably get one at the border. It seems to be a Victorian thing. I've got my daughter's wedding in Melbourne in November. I'm going to pig out on apple cakes. You do that, Cheryl. I'm going to post a photo. I did take a photo of me eating one. There we go. All right. Now, the
2: Camp Oven Bakery at 8 Mile Plains would make you some. They do just about everything.
1: Where's that? Which bakery?
2: The Camp Oven at 8 Mile Plains.
1: All right. I'm going there. I'm mentioning your name. And we'll see how we go. Okay, at question 16, we have five questions to glory. It was on this day a couple of years back that we lost actor James Earl Jones, who starred in films such as Field of Dreams and Patriot Games, as well as providing the voices for two very famous movie fathers. So you didn't see him in either of these movies, but he was the voice of the dads. Name one of those two movies.
2: I can give you both. Darth Vader.
1: Yep. Wait a minute. And, Darth Vader, hold it.
3: Luke, I am your father.
1: Okay, we're one from one.
2: And Mufasa.
1: Mufasa!
4: A king's time as ruler rises and falls like the sun. One day, Simba, the sun will set on my time here and will rise with you.
1: Congratulations.
2: He also did This Is CNN.
1: Was that him?
2: Yeah.
1: Didn't know that. What a voice. It'd be nice to have a voice that was naturally that low.
2: Yeah, it was great in Big Bang Theory.
1: Wasn't he? He was so much fun. Okay, true or false, it took you by surprise. For those who aren't Big Bang Theory fans, James Earl Jones, they cornered him. The characters cornered him because he was Darth Vader and they're all nerds. And he was lovely. He was just lovely with them to the point where they were running away from him. Question 17. This is a true or false that we've got for you, Gav.
2: Oh, 50% chance.
1: Yep. A giant fatberg the size of 11 buses and measuring 250 metres, was found in the sewers of New York in 2017. Is that true or false?
2: There was definitely a fatberg found somewhere, so I'll go true.
1: Go true? No.
2: Somewhere else.
1: It was found somewhere else. But, Gav, thank you for playing.
2: No worries. That's my best trick ever.
1: Oh, well done. Well, get back on because you can do better. You can do better. I'm backing you. Thanks, Gav. Gav at Sunnybank. Tonight on the quiz, we have four questions to go. And Josh at Sapphire Central. Hello.
5: Hey, how you going?
1: Good. Where's Sapphire Central?
5: Just west of Emerald.
1: Oh, okay. Well, it makes Sapphire Coast.
5: Well, I have won a couple of fridge magnets.
1: Okay. Well, you might need to get another one, so let's see how we go.
5: Well, I might need to get a bigger fridge.
1: That's just squish them all together. All right, here we go. They're true or false? Oh, well, it was false, wasn't it? It was.
5: I think I've got this one.
1: Yeah. Okay.
5: Well, I'd get in earlier because the last two magnets I've won were on the last question, so I am quite known for the Stephen Bradbury.
1: Yeah, the Stephen Bradbury Awards.
5: Yeah, I might challenge my knowledge because I'm not on the last question.
1: So. Oh, okay. So, the answer to this one is obvious then. It was true or false, and it was not true. It was false. The giant Fatberg.
5: Right. I said false anyway. So.
1: Yeah, it was found in London. Not New York, but London. Imagine 11 buses of Fatberg. Good God. Question 18. This might test your music knowledge. One of the world's biggest ever boy bands was formed on this day in 1989, consisting of Robbie Williams, Jason Orange, Mark Owen, Howard Donald, and Gary Barlow. I'll play you one of their songs as a bit of a clue.

0: What was the name of that band?
1: I know it's not Boyzone because that was Rowan Keating. Mm,
0: yep, not Boyzone. Well done. But what was it?
1: Oh, I'm going to kick myself for this because listening on the radio the other day and... Nah.
0: No? Oh! You will kick yourself. But thank you for playing, Josh.
1: Well, I didn't get it this time, but I'll try again. And the Dolphins will win the grand final, I think.
0: Oh, you think they're going to take the Warriors?
1: Yeah. They've done them over there before, but
0: okay.
1: I was listening earlier, you were talking about your AFL stuff. And
0: yep. No, I hope they do. I love the Dolphins. Fins up.
1: I'm definitely a rugby league supporter, not a I don't follow the AFL. And I was like, oh, you mean the Lions are close to winning it again? Oh, I never knew. So, I was like, oh, okay, well, years ago.
0: I'll have to talk about it more then, Josh.
1: I'm like, yeah, fins up.
0: Fins up for the Dolphins.
1: I'm a Parramatta Eels supporter, but when the Dolphins came into the competition, I thought, oh, that's my secondary team. They need support too. So
0: exactly. Well, good on you for jumping on a Queensland team, the lovely Josh at Sapphire Central. And you'll be able to hear the call of the Warriors-Dolphins game from 4:05 our time. And then around about 3 hours later, you'll get the game between, I don't know who's playing the Cowboys off the top of my head. It's a double whammy. Anyhow, you'll know better than me. That game on around 7:30-ish. So just if you love your rugby league, just stay listening to ABC Radio because you'll get all the finals over the weekend. Kevin Yorkie's Knob saying perhaps London should clean their sewers more often. Yes, I don't think they get good flushing very often. Michael's at Alderley. Hi, Michael.
2: Good evening, Kel. How are you?
0: Very well indeed. And we're asking about a band that was formed on this day in 1989. Do you need to hear that song again as a clue?
2: No, it's all good. It should, the answer should be Take That.
0: And it is Take That. Welcome. All right. As I've been saying, we now have 2 questions from Glory. Are you ready?
2: Let's do it.
0: Another music question. It was also on this day in 1971 that John Lennon released the magnificent Imagine. I'm going to play you part of the song. You have to sing me the next line. Are you ready?
2: Oh,
0: it's like, I'll say it.
2: And can just say it.
0: You can say it. Okay, you ready? Here we go.
2: Yes, please.

0: You may say I'm a dreamer, but I'm not the only one.
1: Oh, let's have a listen. You may say I'm a dreamer. Ah, yes. Together. But I'm not the only one. Well done. Indeed. All right. Last question with a minute and a half to the news. The TV series Welcome Back, Cotter. I think we need some music on that. Welcome back. Debuted in America on this day in 1975. The show kicked off the career of which major Hollywood star?
0: That's John Travolta.
1: It is John Travolta. And that magnificent ending means that you have taken out tonight's Smart Casual Quiz. Well done.
0: Thank you so much, Kel.
1: So there is a limited edition Smart Casual fridge magnet headed your way. And, Michael, have a great evening.
0: And to you. Thanks so much, Kel.
1: There we go. Michael at Alderley. We'll just put him back to the lovely Lauren. So that's the quiz for tonight. We are back tomorrow night. There is no footy tomorrow night, so it's me. Thursday nights are more loosey-goosey than this. So please come and join us tomorrow night from 7:05 as well for the quiz. After 8 o'clock, it'll be the world, according to Paul Osborne, UK politics, and a look back at 9/11.
2: He's taught me a lot of very valuable lessons.
3: Bringing us together.
2: Like, never give up. There is always a finish to the days that we've been having. And, yeah, I think that's probably the most valuable lesson that I've taken away.
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4: ABC News, I'm Thanmaya Navada. The federal opposition leader has met with the Prime Minister after writing to him with demands for the government's expected immigration crackdown. Here's political reporter Lexi Junawick.
5: Seen by the ABC, Angus Taylor's letter to Anthony Albanese today calls on the government to adopt the coalition's immigration policy, which includes linking Australia's migration intake to the number of new homes built. Mr Taylor also writes a 10-point list of demands for any legislation that Labor puts forward, including making it illegal for someone to repatriate terrorist sympathisers. This afternoon, Mr Taylor and Shadow Home Affairs Minister John O'Dunham met with Mr Albanese to discuss Labor's future migration plans. No date has been set for the government to unveil changes to Australia's migration settings after Home Affairs Minister Tony Burke postponed a scheduled appearance at the National Press Club in August.
4: The UK Foreign Secretary says his country can no longer sit and watch as Palestinians are subjected to ethnic cleansing in the area. But Middle East correspondent Matthew Doran reports Ed Miliband's Israeli counterpart has labelled it a scandalous accusation.
6: He was very keen to stress that this is not an attack on the Israeli people or the broader Jewish population, but it is the UK government saying enough is enough when it comes to Israeli settler activity and the policies of the Israeli government, which he argues are actually promoting and allowing that sort of behaviour to happen. So the sort of headline issues here that Ed Miliband is pointing to include a ban on the import of products which come from Israeli settlements. We know that some of these settlements do actually have things like manufacturing hubs in them because that is a way to convince Israelis to move into those settlements, creating that sort of industry.
4: Energy Minister Chris Bowen says allegations of systemic rorting within the government's solar battery rebate scheme are false. Freedom of information documents obtained by the ABC have revealed untested tip-offs to the Clean Energy Regulator, including that installers have been fraudulently claiming rebates for incomplete jobs. Shadow Energy Minister Dan Tehan is calling for an independent Senate inquiry into the revelations, but Mr Bowen has told Question Time he receives regular updates on the implementation of the Cheaper Home Batteries program.
7: I started receiving updates on the implementation of the program on the 1st of July 2025 and have received them regularly. And those updates have shown me that the Manager of Opposition's business's claims of systemic fraud are not true, are a lie.
4: Gas company Santos has begun drilling on one of its appraisal wells in the Beetaloo Basin, with its CEO declaring safe and responsible production there had been clearly demonstrated. At a National Press Club speech, Kevin Gallagher has called on the federal government to draft changes to a proposed national gas reservation policy in line with WA's model. Yesterday, he announced drilling at one appraisal well had begun and said today two more wells are expected to come online this year.
8: After 7 years of moratoriums, scientific studies, regulatory reform and comprehensive regional baseline studies between 2016 and 2023, the potential to develop the Beetaloo safely and responsibly has been clearly demonstrated.
4: Police have carried out coordinated raids in Queensland and Victoria over allegations a labour hire business has been trying to induce CFMEU officials in Queensland. Jessica Longbottom reports.
9: The allegations centre around the Victorian firm Top Up Labour Hire. The business's director, Kim Mellich, and her husband, the company's former owner, Steve Mellich, were arrested today, though neither has been charged in relation to the investigation. Top Up Labour has already had separate allegations levelled at it by investigators Jeffrey Watson, whose report into the CFMEU was tabled at a Queensland inquiry. In it, Mr. Watson alleged Mr. Mellich had given gifts to Victorian CFMEU official John Perkovich. Police say this latest investigation, related to Queensland CFMEU officials, remains ongoing.
4: And briefly overseas, the German Chancellor says an attempted drone attack at Leipzig Airport had been prepared in Russia over an extended period and that a disaster was only narrowly averted. Friedrich Merz spoke after the far-right Alternative for Germany party scored a major victory in a state election in Saxony-Anhalt on Sunday, running on a platform that includes calls for closer ties with Moscow. Russia has rejected any involvement in the drone incident at the airport, and its foreign minister says the accusations are the start of a real war. And you're up to date with the latest from ABC News. For more, head to ABC Listen.
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1: Paul Osborne is here. We'll be talking international politics. He has a few observations to make about politics in the UK at the moment and some of the anti-migrant protests that have been going on, as well, 25 years since 9/11. Goodness gracious. I mean, it's one of those dates, isn't it, where you do remember what you were doing when you first started seeing that vision come through of what was going on in New York. It was at night, our time. I remember what was going on. I'll share that story. You might have one as well. 1300 222 612 tonight. Banger or Clanger is this one from Sandy Shaw.

Right. Now, Sandy Shaw herself hated this song, but that shouldn't sway you because it's about what you feel about the song. Do you feel it's still a banger or do you feel it is now a clanger? For those who have voted so far, we are almost at a deadlock. Almost at a deadlock for banger or clanger and puppet on a string. Now, if it does come down to a locked vote, I get the final vote and I haven't decided yet what I'm going to do with that. Or you have to decide. Well, not overwhelmingly. 49-51 will win it. 0467-922-612. If you have very strong feelings and you haven't yet voted for banger or clanger, then I would do it now. 0467-922-612. B for banger, C for clanger, because if it is clangered, we never hear it in full ever again on the evening's program.

0: Ah, yes, every week we look at what's happening in the world and say, what the hell? The man who makes sense of the nonsense is Paul Osborne, broadcaster, journalist, podcast consultant and producer. This is The World According to Paul. Paul, good evening.
1: Good evening. If my daughter is listening, they don't mean it. They love Sandy Shaw. And anybody who doesn't love Sandy Shaw is not worth thinking about.
0: Oh, okay. That's you've taken that very personally.
1: I don't want to sway this. I don't want to sway.
0: I think you do.
1: The somber and serious democratic process that is involved, and I don't want to swing that. How many times have I railed against people who abuse democracy? No, I don't want
0: many.
1: To do that. But I just want to say, if you're thinking about voting to never hear Sandy Shaw's Puppet on a String again, you are wrong, and you must be stopped.
0: All right. Well, that's not trying to influence democracy
1: just so
0: at
1: you
0: all.
1: Know, if you terrible news. If you are thinking, I'm going to phone up because I hate that Sandy Shaw song.
0: Yeah.
1: I'm awfully sorry. Your phone's not working. Try again in an hour.
0: It's like the voting booths in Texas, isn't it?
1: Exactly.
0: We're just shutting them down.
1: It doesn't matter what button you press.
0: It's not going to work.
1: The outcome will be the same.
0: All right, so that's I think we could take Paul's vote for banger for Sandy Shaw
1: it's
0: tonight.
1: It's one of the finest songs of the 1960s. It's a genuine pop classic. I know Sandy Shaw didn't like it.
0: I get what you're saying. See, I'm not. I shouldn't sweat. Sometimes I do.
1: Again, to my daughter, I tried my hardest.
0: That's it. Okay, anti-migrant protests taking a frightening turn in Britain. It feels like a bit of a tinderbox at the moment in the UK, just from afar?
1: Yeah, I mean, it has been for a while on this particular issue of migration, this row about migrants, in particular those migrants crossing the English Channel in small boats, you know, often in dinghies. That's been a political issue for a long time. But it has taken a turn in the last week or so. On Saturday, hundreds of men turned up on Saturday morning at the port of Dover. They were all dressed in black. They had balaclavas on their faces. Their faces obscured, and they blocked access to the port for several hours in a demonstration that the police didn't seem to know anything about, didn't seem any intelligence that it was going to happen. And the traffic on the way into Dover, which is difficult at the best of times, was backed up for 4 miles. They broke up by sort of lunchtime on that day. And then on the Sunday, the masked men popped up again, this time further down the south coast in Portsmouth. This is because a dinghy carrying about 140 people had been brought ashore at Portsmouth, which is in itself interesting. There's been this real effort to stop the dinghies at Calais, northern France, using what is the shortest route across the English Channel, about 20 miles or so, from Calais to Dover. And because of this effort to stop them getting into the water there, some of the people smuggling gangs have now moved further along the coast to Normandy. And then if you go in a straight line, you end up at Portsmouth. But it's a much longer journey and a much more dangerous journey through what is, you should remember, one of the busiest shipping lanes in the world. Container ships, car ferries, and all sorts of things going there. So hundreds of masked men turned up when they got wind of the fact that this dinghy was being brought ashore at Portsmouth. They blocked the roads. They tried to stop the coaches, taking them to a processing centre. There were clashes with the police. 7 officers were injured. Vehicles were damaged. So, yes, you know, we've had riots outside asylum hotels that were housing people who'd been brought over. We've had large-scale rallies in cities like London. But what we haven't had before is organised, masked and seemingly quite mobile mobs turning up and blocking city streets, blocking access to vital infrastructure. That feels like they've stepped it up a gear.
0: Has there been any chance of finding out who these people are? Did anyone rip a balaclava off and take a photo?
1: They are linked to a group which goes by the name of Patriot Platform. It's fronted by a guy called Daniel Thomas. He is an associate of Tommy Robinson, who's the far-right agitator we've talked about before, who Tommy Robinson is not his name. His actual name is Stephen Yaxley Lennon, but he takes on this name. Now, Thomas, who organised this Patriot Platform thing, says he's trying to protect women and children. Critics have called it anti-migrant vigilantism instead, which is presenting itself as a sort of form of community safety. One of the weirdest things about it is that the protesters, and this isn't the first time this has happened, the protesters have turned on the RNLI, the Royal National Lifeboat Institution. These are the people who are the volunteers who man the lifeboats dotted around the UK's coast. Now, sometimes, though actually far less often than people would probably think, the lifeboats go out to help rescue some of the people on these dinghies. So bear in mind, whatever you may think of the politics of these people trying to cross the channel to get into the UK, generally speaking, they have either paid or made a promise to pay and have a huge debt to people smuggling gangs. The people smuggling gangs don't really care whether they make it alive or dead, particularly if they've already paid. They load them onto these dinghies and they send them out into one of the busiest shipping lanes, men, women and children. And quite often the dinghies get into trouble, and quite often the people on them need to be rescued. And sometimes the lifeboats head out to rescue them. And that has infuriated some of these demonstrators. The chief executive of the RNLI has said this week that some of his volunteers have faced online abuse. Some have faced physical abuse. Two of the volunteers were doxxed. You know, their names and their faces were shared online. And then they were accused in these online posts of facilitating the invasion of Britain. As crews, because it was an RNLI crew that was bringing this dinghy in, as the crews were out in the water, there were people in balaclavas and people that were not in balaclavas standing on the shore screaming at them that they were traitors. People have been saying that you should stop donating money, and it's a charity. There are reports that some ports have refused the RNLI permission to dock if they're bringing ashore migrants so they've picked up from a dinghy, which if true will be extremely worrying. But this has been going on for a while. People are saying, well, you shouldn't give money to the RNLI because it's basically a taxi service for migrants. The RNLI launched lifeboats about 9,000 times last year, and 1.2% of those launches were migrant rescues. 98.8% were not anything to do. 95% of the time, the small boats are intercepted by the UK Border Force. When they can't get to them or when they get in trouble, the lifeboats come out. And we talk about the sort of the political side of this in a minute, but what's bizarre about this is lifeboat crews are volunteers who, at the drop of a hat, will stop what they're doing, get in a boat and go out to sea in often incredibly dangerous waters to save the lives of people who are at risk. They don't ask where they're from or where they came from or what religion they are or what colour their skin is. They put their own lives at risk to save the lives of other people. And yet apparently they're now being cast as the villains in this story. And, you know, what do you want them to do? What do you want the RNLI to do? To say that certain people will be left to drown in the channel until others learn a lesson? If your takeaway from this story is that the volunteers who man the lifeboats are the villains of the piece, you might need to check with the people around you whether you might be a moron.
0: So where does that leave the government then of the UK at the moment with what is happening and with these protests and with what is happening online and the fact that, you know, people who are in the middle of all this seem to be the ones copping a lot of the abuse?
1: I mean, it's been a live political issue for a very, very long time. And you can kind of go back through the history. You know, why has there been a surge in the number of people making this crossing by incredibly dangerous dinghies and small boats? In part, it's because successive British governments have shut off safe, legal routes to get into the country. Mm. And it's got harder and harder and harder to get in other ways, which has meant that people have been trying to get in this way, which is incredibly dangerous. And that has then become a massive political challenge. And politicians often compete on who can appear toughest in dealing with migrants. But very few would want to stand four square behind a masked mob taking to the streets of your town. So this has become quite a sort of political headache for a lot of parties. Now, look, the government has just condemned it outright, thuggery. Nigel Farage, who, of course, has built a lot of his brand on stopping the boats, actually said that these masked demonstrators in their balaclavas were disgusting in a TV interview. But then that guy, that guy Daniel Thomas, the leader of the group, then confronted another member of Reform UK and said that that wasn't acceptable for Farage to say that, and said that he was building a political movement and he will direct who they vote for come the next election. And if Reform want those votes, don't go around calling them disgusting. And while Farage has said that, at the same time, he's also said, I can understand why people are so frustrated. Others in his party and others in the Conservative Party have said, well, I can understand why people feel that this is something they need to do. So it's all a bit sort of a lukewarm condemnation that you might also see almost sometimes as a sort of tacit support.
0: There are good people on both sides.
1: Where have we heard that before? And one of the strange things is that many of the people who are offering that either what, you know, lukewarm condemnation or tacit support for people who have taken to the streets in masks and blocked roads, they are the same people who, when it was Just Stop Oil protesters who were gluing themselves to roads, were saying that they should be ripped off the road, even if it leaves half their skin behind. They should be thrown in jail and the key, you know, thrown away. And yet, strangely, in an entirely unpredictable double standard, when they're protesting against migrants being allowed into the country, they're patriots who are standing up for women and children.
0: So, Paul, just on Farage, he's had a few problems this week.
1: Yeah, I mean, these demos are sort of the last thing he needs. It was the Reform UK conference last week, and that should have been a big moment of celebration for them. They've had some electoral success. They've had a long period of being in the lead in the polls, so that has ended in the last couple of months. And then on the eve of the conference, this undercover investigation by a group called Verbatim, who'd been done with Channel 4 News in the UK, published all this video of senior party figures, two senior figures, seemingly arranging for what they believe to be a US-based donor to funnel £500,000 to Reform via his son in the UK, and explicitly saying that that would be a way to get around campaign finance laws that say that you can't donate to a British political party if you're not either living in the UK or run a business that's registered in the UK. And so they certainly in the video, they seem to be saying, well, this is how you get around those rules. And then this journalist purporting to be the son who would funnel the money, then got lunch with Farage, who said, oh, thank you very much, you know, and certainly seemed quite happy at the idea of receiving the money. Now, Reform has disputed that it's done anything wrong, has said that it didn't receive any illegal funding because there was no money, because it was a journalist and not the son of a wealthy American, and so that therefore no laws have been broken. Those two party officials have been removed from their post, you know, while all this is worked out. But Farage also said that he wasn't listening. He did it in that same TV interview where he was condemning those demonstrations. When he was asked about it, he said, I wasn't even listening to them. It's just, you know, I wasn't even listening. Didn't even hear. I'm not a compliance officer. How would I know anything about this? So bear in mind, he's also under investigation still for receiving £5 million from a crypto billionaire based in Thailand, which he did not declare when he probably should have declared it. That was the reason he resigned his seat a few months ago, fought a by-election, defeated Count Binface, got himself re-elected. But there could easily be a second by-election if the inquiry concludes that he broke Parliament's rules. Then, as Farage was making his conference speech, climate protesters stood up and heckled him, and members of the audience then beat them up.
0: That was awful vision. I was watching that. It was terrible.
1: Grabbed them by the hair, pulled them to the ground, stamping on them, hitting them with walking sticks.
0: Mostly, women in their 20s.
1: Yeah, the climate protesters, mostly sort of women in their 20s, and the people doing it, you know, kind of looked like they were 60 up.
0: Yeah.
1: And some of them, I say, with walking aids, which they seem to be using, certainly appear to be using more as clubs than as walking aids. And again, one of the problems there was that some senior members of Reform sort of treated the whole thing as a joke. And one of their MPs went on TV the next day and went, oh, boo-hoo. What'd she expect? You turn up and try to disrupt the speech of our leader. What do you expect to happen? Another said they'd have a whip round to get the guy a Zimmer frame. And the political problem of all of this, Reform's poll numbers are sliding, and they've actually gone down a lot in the last few months. And in order to actually win the next election, Reform needs to hold together this coalition, these sort of hardcore anti-immigration, stop the boats, close the doors, don't let anyone in voters. They're probably bolted on for reform, or if anything, could go to Restore, which is the party that's even further to the right than Reform is. But they can't win with those voters. They need disenchanted, disgruntled Labour and Conservative voters who are willing to vote Reform at the next election. And a party that's mired in financial scandal, a party that's got members that seem to think it's okay to beat up women who say things that you don't agree with, might not be the kind of party they feel entirely comfortable voting for. It might actually repel them rather than encourage them to vote for you. So all these things taken together, it's not been a good couple of weeks for Reform UK. But that group of masked, that mob of masked men out on the streets, they are not affiliated to Reform UK. They are a group of people who are presumably planning to do this again in the days and weeks ahead. Now, if the police, you know, the police made no arrests, probably because they thought that if they'd arrested anybody, it could have kicked off into full-on
0: And then you make disorder. Martyrs out of them as well.
1: And they'd have made martyrs out of them. So I think at the moment they're sort of saying, well, we're going to hold back and see how this plays out. But this is a new phase, a slightly alarming phase of that kind of anti-migrant rhetoric that's been ramping up over the last few years.
0: The World According to Paul Osborne on ABC Radio across Queensland and 612 ABC Brisbane. 25 years today that 9/11 happened. Let's just remember some of what that day felt like as we watched on from the other side of the world.
2: That looks like a second plane.
3: That just exploded.
2: We just saw another plane coming in from the side.
4: We heard a big bang, and then we saw smoke coming out, and everybody started running out, and we saw the plane on the other side of the building, and there was smoke everywhere, and people are jumping out the windows.
5: Good morning, I'm Linda Mottram with a special edition of AM. On a shocking day for America, the day that the vulnerability of a superpower was fully exposed by four simultaneous terrorist attacks.
6: Freedom itself was attacked this morning by a faceless coward, and freedom will be defended.
7: The once towering World Trade Center in New York's financial district is no more. It took two direct hits when two hijacked passenger aircraft were flown into its two towers.
8: I was just standing here watching the World Trade Center after the first plane hit. I just saw a second plane come in from the south and hit the south tower halfway between the bottom and the top of the tower. It's got to be
0: I think all of us who watch it, we will never forget the generations that were alive at that time could never forget what we watched that night in Australia. Where were you, Paul? Were you in the UK at that point, or you were?
1: It's one of those where were you moments, isn't it? Where you remember where you were. I mean, I was on a bizarrely, I was on a day off, and with a friend of mine who's also a journalist, we decided that we would go to Oxford because we'd never been to Oxford. Mm. So we got on the train and went for a day trip to Oxford, and we were sitting down in a restaurant waiting for our lunch to arrive. And my phone rang, and it was a friend of mine working that day who said, "Are you anywhere near a television?" Mm. And I said, "Well, no, actually, I'm just about to have my lunch. You might want to go and look at a television, as a plane has apparently flown into one of the towers in the World Trade Center in New York." So we gave up on lunch, and we sort of, in a city we don't know, and we literally went to a TV showroom, like a shop, like a sort of Harvey Norman type shop. And all the TVs in the windows, all just showing that picture. I think by the time we got there, the second plane would have hit.
0: Yeah.
1: So just smoke pouring out of both of the towers. And we looked at each other and was, I think we probably better get back to London. So we went and got a train back to London. And as we're sitting on the train, the train stops to somewhere you can change for Heathrow Airport, and the driver said, if you're planning to get off here to go to Heathrow Airport, you should be aware that owing to today's incident in the United States, there are currently no flights leaving any UK airport. They've been grounded. And sitting near us in the train were these two American tourists with their suitcases, who then started talking to each other going, What
0: do you mean?
1: Incident? What incident? And we looked at each other. Of course, this is pre-smartphone. This is before having the internet on your phone. And so we sort of leaned across and said, well, there's been this incident in New York. It looks like people have flown planes into the World Trade Center. And that's why all the air traffic's been stopped. And one of them said, my daughter lives in Manhattan.
0: Mm.
1: And so you straight away were sort of up against, you know, up against the reality of it. So yeah, very much that sort of slightly odd. Absolutely remember every moment of that, and then heading into work, you know, with everybody else to cover it. We heard that clip of George W. Bush. He was one of the most famous sights of it at the elementary school in Florida when he's informed about the second plane, and his face freezes as being, you know, well, one plane could be an accident, two's a terrorist attack. Tony Blair was about to speak at a union conference when he saw the news footage. It was just after lunchtime, our time, when it happened in the UK.
0: John Howard was in Washington.
1: Yes, he was. Yeah.
0: He was. He could actually see the smoke from the Pentagon when it got hit.
1: And it's, again, because of that timing, you know, the time difference meant that here a lot of people would have woken up to it the next morning. I know my wife talks about how she was driving into work the next morning with the radio on. I was like, why is everyone really subdued, and why is everything? And then the news would come on 2 minutes later. So, yeah, I mean, you could talk about the lasting impact of this. I mean, obviously, the war on terror, the invasion of Afghanistan, then Iraq, the knock-ons in terms of Middle East instability, it's probably the thing that kick-started the notion of the conspiracy theorist and the truth of movements and all those sorts of things. But also there's an entire generation of people who, for whom 9/11 is a historic event.
0: Yes.
1: Like the JFK assassination or the Second World War. It's a thing that happened before they were born. And they have grown up in a world that

0: has to some extent been shaped in reaction to that day. And and there are little things that go on. The little chip in your passport when you go through the smart gate at the airport, that's because of 9/11. America changed the rules for visa waiver countries like Australia, like the UK, and said, you have to have a biometric passport or you can't come in on that program anymore. So Australia brought in its e-passports by 2005, smart gates a couple of years later. The UK was a little bit behind. But that whole walk through the gate, chip in the passport, look at the camera thing, that's after 9/11. You know, the next time you're in an airport queue at 5 a.m, pulling out your little bag of liquids and taking off your belt and taking off your shoes and pulling your laptop out, that's all from 9/11 and subsequent
1: incidents, like
0: the liquid bomb plot of, that led to arrest in the UK in 2006. And now it's just part of flying. And now it's just, that's what you do when you fly.
1: It is. And it's interesting though, isn't it, that that level of security exists at airports but doesn't exist on, and I don't want it to necessarily, don't get me wrong, but on other forms of transport.
0: Well, we had that conversation in the UK after the July 7th bombings in 2005.
1: In the subways.
0: Underground trains, yeah. Buses in London. And the problem was, the conversation there was, but what do you do? Are you going to put airport-style security at every underground station in a city of 10 million people? That simply isn't possible. That then becomes an issue of intelligence gathering and trying to get in ahead of those plots beforehand. And that, again, is another one of those big things that has changed. Both Australia and the UK passed laws in the wake of 9/11 that gave the authorities far more power to access your communications data. And it was all built on national security grounds. Now, they can't, you know, listen into your calls without getting a warrant, getting some sort of authorization, but they can request to see who you're calling and when and for how long.
1: Metadata. Didn't we have an argument about that?
0: All of that. You know, that doesn't affect your day in the way that the airport security queue will affect your day if you're flying, but it is arguably one of the most significant changes, because there has been a shift to a greater surveillance society, to CCTV cameras popping up everywhere, to more data being gathered on more of us more of the time. And it's this trade-off that a lot of governments have made with citizens in the last 15, 20 years without really subjecting it to much debate, which is, we will try to protect you against these threats, but in return, your privacy is going to be curtailed somewhat. Our right to know more about you is going to be enhanced, and we're doing it to protect you. And then, of course, if it doesn't work, if the plot isn't foiled, then the questions arise about the trade-offs between personal freedom, civil liberties, and security on the other hand. And we were having a lot of those debates in the 1990s too, but we didn't have the technology, AI-powered live facial recognition technology, for example, of the sort that's being trialled in New South Wales, or the sort that's being trialled in London, is of a magnitude more invasive than the kind of things that we were talking about 25 years ago in the immediate wake of the September 11th attacks. But that event kickstarted that change in the way we have that conversation and those consequences that we still see playing out today.
1: Yeah. A couple of the comments that are coming through on SMS 0467922612. Jimmy saying, when 9/11 first happened, I was watching it, and one fallout for Australia was it made television news adopt the ticker tape across the bottom of the screen. They were taking the American feed, and it led Australia to adopt it as well. Wendy saying 9/11, and by the way, I got it wrong. It's not tonight, of course. It's Friday. I was 2 days ahead of myself. My mum phoned at 11:30 that night, told me to turn on the TV. Words can't express my feelings. I had 3 young boys and tried to keep them away from the TV. It was on every channel. And another one coming in from Karen saying, I was working at Qantas. We were set to strike for higher pay. Instead, the strike was cancelled. Our phone system couldn't cope with the increase in calls. We had no idea if or when US flights would operate. A few days later, ANSEC collapsed. The entire travel industry had never seen anything like it. I worked very long hours for the full week. By day eight, I'd lost my voice and was exhausted. And Dean saying, I remember 9/11. I was still in the military, was asleep when my mobile rang. It was the ADF duty officer who told me I needed to get back to work. I was in a fairly important position at the time. He said, I don't have time to explain. Turn the TV on, you'll see, and don't wear your uniform while travelling to work. Horrifying.
0: It's amazing that everyone has that story after all that time, 25 years, that so many people can just immediately pinpoint
1: what you were doing,
0: where you were. And there are not that many. You know, there's 9/11. There's for me the July 7th attacks in London, because I was in London working that day. There's the death of Princess Diana, which again, I was randomly working on the day that happened. So I can remember in great detail where I was. Probably not that many other news events where I would say I can immediately go back to that moment.
1: Yeah. My brother and sister lived in, lived in New York, and she was meant to go to the Twin Towers that later that morning, like 11, so she was nowhere near them. But my brother had taken a flight that morning out, so it took him 3 days to get back, and I'm surprised it was that quick, actually. So there was panic at first of you all trying to ring and
0: chase him because the networks aren't working properly.
1: No, that's right.
0: It all comes back, doesn't it?
1: It does. It does. So, yep, so 25 years. And there's a wonderful article on the ABC News website by journalist and author Nick Bryant as well on the legacy of 9/11, if you want to have a bit of a look at that. Paul Osborne, always great to have a chat. Thank you.
0: Thank you.
1: And you can find Paul on Threads and Instagram. Look for PD Osborne, Osborne with a U.
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1: There has been a last minute plethora of votes, one way or the other, for tonight's banger or clanger. Did Paul Osborne save Sandy Shaw with his impassioned plea, or did it fall on deaf ears? Let's find out. If this is a banger, you'll hear the whole song and then the accordion of destiny will play with joy. Otherwise, I'll drop a bomb on this song about halfway through. Let's find out.

String. Ah, yes. He's a happy camper, Paul Osborne, who I think his impassioned plea for Sandy Shaw to be saved actually worked, because we did get a flood of votes for Banger for Sandy after that. So she lives to sing Puppet

0: string.
1: Ah, yes. He's a happy camper, Paul Osborne. I think his impassioned plea for Sandy Shaw to be saved actually worked, because we did get a flood of votes for Banger.

0: changing, but new research indicates dark energy may change over time. So what does that mean for our understanding of how the universe has expanded since the Big Bang? You'll find out in a moment.
1: Hi, I'm Zan Rowe, back on your telly, finding out which five songs mean the world to some amazing people.
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0: And I just wanted to give a bit of a shout out to Nicholas, one of our regular listeners here at the ABC, who has his birthday today. So happy birthday, Nicholas. For years, one of the universe's biggest mysteries has been dark energy, a mysterious anti-gravitational force that's pushing the universe to expand at an accelerated rate, sort of the abyss between the stars. And it was thought that dark energy was moving at a fixed, unchanging rate. But research from the University of Queensland's School of Mathematics and Physics indicates that may not be the case at all. Please welcome a scientist who's been studying dark energy for nearly two decades, multi-award-winning astrophysicist Professor Tamara Davis from the University of Queensland and Deputy Director of the Australian Research Council Centre of Excellence for Gravitational Wave Discovery. Hi, Tamara.
7: Hello, Kelly.
0: Now, can you... Go on.
7: What an exciting day.
0: Yeah, look, it is. Look, can you, before we get to what exactly this research has found, can you just give us a quick dummy's guide to dark energy?
7: Yeah, absolutely. So this is something that was discovered about 25 years ago, this evidence that the expansion of the universe is speeding up. We've known it's been expanding for about a century, but everyone assumed that the expansion should be slowing down because, you know, gravity pulls. And if you throw something up in the air, it comes back down to Earth. And if you throw galaxies away from each other, you'd expect them to be pulling on each other and slowing down that movement away. But lo and behold, when people were finally able to go and measure it in the 1990s, it was discovered that that expansion seems to be speeding up. So something out there looks like it's making gravity push, not pull. And myself and many others have basically spent our careers trying to figure out what that is.
0: What has this latest research done with existing data?
7: Yeah, so we had some really interesting results a couple of years ago with something called the Dark Energy Survey. DES, the Dark Energy Survey, was a survey. It took like 10 years to design, build the camera for the telescope. We observed for 6 years. And at the end of that, we saw hints using these exploding stars as traces of the expansion that the expansion wasn't quite accelerating at the rate we thought. If dark energy, which is the name we give to whatever's causing this acceleration, if it was sort of just constant with time, then it would be this gentle push that gives a very predictable change in the rate of expansion over time. But we didn't quite see what we were expecting. And it wasn't like a huge difference, but it was sort of like a tantalizing hint that something weirder might be happening and the dark energy might be changing its nature in time. And it's sort of a little bit like, you know, the having masses change with time, or like some of the constants of nature change with time. We don't really know what is going on, but it's if this little hint that we've seen is true, then it could be something sort of funky. And so we've spent the last couple of years trying to refine that, and we've gathered all of the supernova data sets, not just the one that we had with the Dark Energy Survey, but there's another sort of 17 smaller surveys that had been done before that. And Ryan Camilleri at University of Queensland is a PhD student who actually led the effort to collect all these together, analyze them, homage the same for all of the data sets, put them all together in one big superset, and test this, whether this sort of hint of time variation that we were seeing is actually true or not.
0: And he found that it was?
7: Yes. So we had this funny result where we managed to tighten the uncertainties. With science, it's always like you measure something, but you never, you've got to,

0: like figure out how certain you are that that measurement is exactly right. It's like when you're using a bow and arrow to hit a target, how close did you get to that target, and what uncertain, like when, you know, if you have an amateur archer, like if I've tried to use a bow and arrow before, I sometimes miss the target completely. But if you have a Olympian doing it, you're going to hit the bullseye most of the time. And so we were trying to turn the original, more amateur archer measurements into a more Olympic level archer measurement and get that precision down and make sure that we're hitting the target more. So we shrunk the error bars, and now we're more certain of the answer. But the significance of this sort of hint that we've seen hasn't changed, because the best fit went more a little bit towards the standard model, but the error bars shrunk at the same time. So we ended up just about the same sort of significance that we had before. But the hints are that there's time variation still happening there. We still need more data to confirm.
1: What does that mean then for our understanding of the universe and how it is expanding?
0: Yeah, so it has all sorts of implications. This tells us stuff about fundamental physics, which I'm really excited about. But it also tells us about what the fate of the universe might be. We don't really know what is going to happen in the future. I mean, that's obviously always incredibly hard to predict. However, if the dark energy was constant, it would mean that our universe would expand forever at an accelerating rate. The universe would get more and more empty, and we'd sort of find ourselves more dark and alone and separated from the other galaxies over time. If it's varying, though, then sort of all bets are off. It could, depending on how much it varies, because it looks like it's weakening a little bit, then if it is weakening, maybe it's going to weaken enough that eternal acceleration isn't true anymore. Maybe there might be something that would change the fate of the universe and make it recollapse again. We are trying to figure that out, and that's sort of the next step of the process.
1: Have there been indications yet of what might be interfering with the acceleration or slowing it down or pulling it back?
0: Well, the theorists have had an absolute field day since we had these results out. and meanwhile, there's also been other really important collaborations around the world who've also tried to measure the same thing. There's one that, instead of using these supernovae as exploding stars, uses the distribution of galaxies. And that's something we're also involved in at University of Queensland. And what it does is use the distribution of galaxies sort of like a ruler to grid paper over the universe to sort of figure out how it's expanded over time and how that's changed. And intriguingly, that's found a time variation in the same direction as the supernovae. So put those two pieces together and you're like, ooh, okay, that's now two completely independent things measuring time variation in the same direction. So that makes it intriguing. But exactly what's causing it, there are literally, I think, 1,000 papers in the last couple of years trying to figure that out. Lots of speculation, but nothing certain yet. We really need to have sort of that aha moment where we figure out how to improve on Einstein's theory of relativity, basically.
1: Okay, so just a little small task there. Yeah, we'll just improve on Einstein's theory of relativity. But what does this then alter what we might know about dark matter rather than dark energy, dark matter as well, which is the other big lump of the universe?
0: Yeah, it's really embarrassing how much we don't know about the universe, right? If we've got basically 70% of the universe in dark energy, we think, and 25% in this dark matter. So dark matter pulls, it holds galaxies together. Like each individual galaxy has its sort of a halo of dark matter that is making it not rip apart. So it's actually a super important component of our universe as well. And this does maybe give us other hints for what dark matter could be, because some of these theories that I was talking about are things like where you have dark energy and dark matter interacting somehow, and they might exchange energy with each other in a way. There might also be that we don't have just a single type of dark matter out there, just like we don't have a single type of matter here on Earth, like the normal type of matter. Maybe there's a whole periodic table of different types of dark matter that interact in ways that are making some of these changes that we're seeing. So we're not exactly sure what the culprit is, but it's an exciting dark sector of the universe that we're still chipping away at and trying to explore more.
1: So in terms of dark energy, would that mean that in if there were galaxies that had a lot more supernova, that they would, they might be accelerating at a lesser rate than those around them.
0: The supernova don't actually have that effect, and this is actually a really important point. We're using the supernovae as beacons with which we can measure the acceleration of the universe, but they're not the things that are actually causing the acceleration themselves.
1: Uh-huh.
0: So they're like lampposts along the road.
1: Lighting the way.
0: Yeah, lampposts that are lighting a road that keeps stretching in bizarre ways. And, but they're, that, yeah, so they're our tools rather than the cause.
1: Tamara, for you, as you mentioned, you know, to a couple of decades, you've been looking at this particular question of dark energy. What has this meant to you to have this, you know, this new data set?
0: Well, I was basically 2 years ago, as we were wrapping up this analysis, and we were going to put out our measurements of the expansion rate of the universe, and I was really quite sure that we were probably just going to find sort of the boring standard model that dark energy is a cosmological constant, or like a constant with time. And so I was sort of ready to hang up tools and go, okay, we've done a good job. We've shown everything's the standard model. We've got such precise answers now. We really don't have to go any further than this. But then we unblinded our data, because we do all the analysis blind. We don't like when medical doctors do tests on drugs so they don't get biased by their answers. And we unblinded the data and looked at the actual answer. And it was this weird thing that wasn't exactly the standard model. And that was a huge surprise, massive surprise. And I was like, oh, okay. Maybe I should pick up those tools again. And it's not over. It's not just the standard model. And it's caused a huge amount of excitement in the community. The original papers from the supernova measurements and the galaxy measurements that I was talking about that we put out a couple of years ago, those are like the most highly cited physics papers amongst the very top physics papers of the last couple of years. And that's the citations is basically the scientist's way of giving likes.
1: The scientific like.
0: Yeah, it means someone else has used your results for their own paper. And so it's had a huge impact, and I think it's sort of got the whole field really excited because I think Adam Riess was one of the Nobel Prize winners for the original discovery of dark energy, and he was quoted as saying that this is some of the first real hints we've had for what the nature of dark energy is since its discovery.
1: And it's coming out of the University of Queensland.
0: Yeah, in a big international collaboration as well. We obviously can't take too much credit for that. There are huge groups that we work with all around the world, amazing telescopes both in Chile and the US, as well as the ones that we have here in Australia. And it's fantastic to be part of these big international teams, and really, really cool that we can play a leading role. And congratulations again to Ryan, who led this last one from UQ.
1: Well, it's always great having a chat with you, Professor Tamara Davis. Thank you, and our congratulations to everyone involved. Even though most of us will be awed by what we're hearing and maybe don't particularly understand the nuance of it, it's obviously important, and you never know what's going to come out of it. And I find, I've got Jonty on every Tuesday because I just think that this is where the most exciting work is. Some of it's been done is in this area, because we know nothing about the universe. We think we know a lot, but we as you said, we don't know a lot about a lot of it, which is 70% of dark energy and another 20% of dark matter.
0: Yeah, there's lots more to learn, and one of the fun things that comes out of this is all the cool spin-offs that end up percolating into everyday life as well, and helping us out in a variety of ways, from medicine to technology to the data science sort of techniques that we develop for these scientific applications that then end up helping us out in our everyday lives too.
1: Astrophysicist Professor Tamara Davis, thank you.
0: Thanks so much.
1: And Tamara from the University of Queensland, Deputy Director of the Australian Research Council Centre of Excellence for Gravitational Wave Discovery.
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0: The magnificent Belinda Carlisle and Heaven is a Place on Earth. 612 ABC Brisbane and the ABC across Queensland. You're with me until 10 o'clock. Then we'll send you over to Nightlife, Philip Clark. And, of course, we have before that songs you love. So if there is a song you would love to hear, a couple of requests coming through already tonight. If there's a song you would love to hear, then flick me an email, or not an email, flick me a text, 0467 922 612, or give us a call on 1300 222 612. As well, we'll be hearing about Sideshow Alley and the people who work at the carnivals that are coming up after the news.
1: ABC News, I'm Thanmaya Navada. Israel is accusing the British government of engaging in anti-Semitic practices after UK Foreign Minister Ed Miliband announced sanctions on illegal Israeli settlements in the occupied West Bank. Middle East correspondent Matthew Doran reports.
2: We know that the immediate response from the Israeli government has been to order the closure of the British consulate in East Jerusalem, and there is a list of 12 British individuals, including many high-profile MPs, Jeremy Corbyn, the former Labour leader among them. They have now been banned from entering Israel on the grounds that they are anti-Semitic there. Gideon Saar, the Israeli foreign minister, saying that Israel will respond with force when it is attacked in this manner, and saying that the allegations Ed Miliband outlined were not only scandalous, they were absurd, and they need to be answered with a strong response.
1: An Anthropic researcher is quitting the AI company, saying those building the technology earnestly believe that it could kill us all by the end of the decade. In a post on X, Jacob Coxon, who spent the past 3 years doing pre-training research at Anthropic and OpenAI, says neither company is acting responsibly. He added that the companies are racing straight to self-improving superintelligence and gambling with our lives. In July, hundreds of employees from leading tech firms urged the US government to support an international effort to develop tools for managing the pace of advanced AI development. Opposition frontbencher Andrew Hastie has hit out at Pauline Hanson and Barnaby Joyce over a cartoon video posted by One Nation where he's described as a traitor. The Liberal MP has accused One Nation of coming after him over his decision to comply with a subpoena to give evidence in the defamation trial brought by Ben Robert Smith against Nine Media regarding war crime allegations. Mr. Hastie says One Nation's video is a slur against him.
3: I'm calling on Pauline Hanson and Barnaby Joyce to either own this. Don't be weak, don't be cowards, own it and explain why I'm a traitor and why other veterans are traitors, or delete it.
1: A trial has begun into the death of an 18-year-old spectator at an organised burnout event in Western Victoria in 2023, Eden Hennenan reports.
4: A jury has heard and seen footage of the moment when then 28-year-old Bryce Dryden lost function of his front brakes at the Loose Nuts event at Stall Motorsports Club on November 4th, 2023, where he hit and killed 18-year-old spectator Trent Dizzotti. In the county court this afternoon, the prosecution alleged that Mr. Dryden had methamphetamine in his system that led him to be overconfident and compromised his decision-making. The defence said that tragic accidents can occur, and that doesn't mean Mr. Dryden had committed a serious criminal offence. Tomorrow, the jury will visit the crash site in Stall.
1: Public servants have rejected the ACT government's pay deal, demanding the next offer have improved pay, superannuation and flexible work arrangements. Peter Lustard with the details.
5: Over 2,000 ACT public servants voted on the pay offer, with 63% against it. The offer would have seen public servants receive a 3% pay increase each year for 3 years. Their union, the CPSU, says the vote shows their members will not settle for an agreement that fails to keep pace with the cost of living. The ACT Public Service Minister, Rachel Stephen-Smith, says the government will continue to negotiate in good faith with unions and will work quickly on the next steps forward.
1: Scientists have discovered that some of the world's largest dinosaurs nested much further south than previously thought. A new study published in Royal Society Open Science has found that fossilised eggshells in the far south of Argentina show that titanosaurs reproduced in cooler regions close to Antarctica. Titanosaurs were among the largest animals known to have walked the Earth and were also egg layers. Study co-author and University of Calgary Associate Professor Dara Zelenitsky says there was a lot of diversity in how dinosaurs nested.
6: Obviously, they were adaptable as they could go to these regions that were at high latitude, 60 degrees latitude, and successfully breed and nest in those harsher environments.
1: And in the NRL, Sydney star Daly Cherry Evans says the Roosters are embracing their underdog status ahead of Sydney's qualifying final against Penrith. Angus Crichton joins the Roosters bench after 11 games out with a foot injury, while Victor Radley returns from concussion. But they'll be without Sam Walker, who's out for the season. And you're up to date with the latest from ABC News.
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0: And we have songs you love coming up around about 25 minutes time. If there is a song you love, you want to hear. If you've never requested a song on Songs You Love before, do it tonight. 1300 222 612 is the number. Give Lauren a call. She'll do her best to track it down for you if we need to do the tracking. Otherwise, she'll organise for me to play it for you. Or you can text 0467 922612 and tell us what song you would like to hear this evening. Coming up, you may have heard today the marvellous Kat Feeney on Afternoons Across Queensland. She was out at Springwood doing the Mutt Muster. She took her team to the Springwood Dog Park in Logan, and doggy chaos and doggy fun ensued. And you'll be able to hear what happened and which pooch was named Grand Champion Ultimate Supreme this afternoon, because it was a lot of fun to listen to. They obviously had a ball. And look, you'll be able to see their winning puppy with Kat on ABC News Breakfast tomorrow morning. So tune in at 8:30 or head over to the ABC Brisbane social channels on Facebook and Instagram to get your daily dose of puppy love. Always a lot of fun when Kat goes on the road. They get you a little bit of Paul Simon on ABC Radio. It's him, it's Julio, and they're at the schoolyard.

0: Simon. All the goings-on of Kat Feeney's Mutt Muster next.
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3: It's 10 past nine. There's a saying in showbiz, never work with animals. Well, our Arvo's host, Kat Feeney, is a bit of a rule breaker, to be honest. Today, she took her team to the Springwood Dog Park in Logan for a poochie party, a dog show for all dogs. And here's what happened.
2: 6:12 ABC Brisbane, afternoons, Muttmuster. Here's your host, Kat. Kat Feeney.
4: Yes, the truth about Kat is that she loves dogs. This is our inaugural Muttmuster, and it is marvellous to be broadcasting to you with a bunch of new friends.
5: So Springwood Dog Park's been here for quite some time, but over the past 3 years, there's been a large group of people that we've sort of come together in the afternoons with our dogs, sit, chat, talk over everything in life. It's all a different array of ages, from, you know, grandparents to children.
4: Did you expect to run into so many dogs at the dog park today?
6: No idea. Funny enough, I decided that I'll come inside if there's no dogs, and the opposite happens. So I thought we'll give it a go and let him hang out with some 30-something dogs instead of none.
4: Producer Jay Bowman, there are many beautiful dogs here at the Springwood Dog Park, and you've met a couple of new best friends. Who have you found?
5: I'm here with Brooke and Claudia. Now, the Muttmuster is all about the connections that we make between dogs and that dogs help us make with each other. I noticed that Brooke and Claudia both have the same last name, Todman. Now, have you ever met before?
7: No.
5: Are you related?
8: Not at all. Never met another Todman not related.
5: Only now.
4: This is our inaugural Muttmuster. In a moment, we're about to have our talent contest and our head judge, Alpha Judge, today. Barbara, what are you looking for in the talent division of this dog show for all dogs?
9: Happy people and happy dogs.
4: Heidi Mackay, who is a talent agent and celebrity dog handler at Hollywood Hounds.
10: What a great turnout. And yes, I'm secretly sourcing and watching, and there's some great, great talent in.
4: We could find a movie star by the end of the afternoon.
11: Well, we were going to do straddle and reverse, but apparently we have stage fright. So we're now going to say our prayers.
4: Today, Charlene, what's Lacey's talent?
12: Ball.
4: Catching the ball and bringing it back. A classic dog talent. The crowd is watching, breath bated, as beautiful Lacey does a leap, catches the ball in her mouth. She is not bringing it back, though. She has run away. She's dropped the ball far, far away. And what will Angus be performing for us, Belinda?
13: His doggy dancing.
4: Angus is waiting patiently for the cue to begin.
13: Come on.
4: On hind legs, jumping. And taking the reward. Well done, Angus. Beautiful job.
10: It's so hard to pick. They were all fantastic. But, yeah, I do have one standout that in my head is the winner.
4: Let's cue our fashion music, please, producer Ruth.
14: Who let the dogs out?
4: Contestant number one, Heidi Burns with Jasmine, the Maltese cross shih tzu. Jasmine is a school therapy dog and is wearing her Faith Lutheran College Redlands school dress. Contestants number five and six, Belinda Richards with two cavoodles. The first down the aisle is toy cavoodle Angus, popular with the audience this afternoon. In a layered look, he's wearing a rhinestone denim vest jacket with standout crystals, a statement coordinating harness plus a bit of bling.
15: On the catwalk, yeah, on the catwalk.
4: What did you make of the dog walk that you've just had paraded in front of you?
10: Well, I've never seen that on set, and I'm gobsmacked at the talent that was out there. And, five stars to them all. They were fantastic.
4: A big thank you to our judges, Barbara Murfett, Rachel Hansen, Catherine Viney, Eileen Morgan and Heidi Mackay.
16: Well, you must be very proud of yourself at 6112 Brisbane, because you have done a terrific job, and everybody here today has done a terrific job. And I'd like to think that everybody's made a new friend here today, talking to each other, applauding each other. Of course, my fellow judges are always looking for that one thing, but today we've had so many things to look at, to decide what was good, what was good. So it's been a real struggle, guys. Thanks a lot.
4: And you're 6-12 ABC Brisbane, ABC Queensland, the winner of our best judges contest. Shine and Louis. gorgeous Yorkie poo in a matching ensemble. Janita in her beautiful Bridgerton gown, Louis in his stunning silk coat and tie.
7: Louis and I would like to say thank you so much for recognising the effort we put into our outfits. We're always matching and it's been a beautiful day seeing everyone's fantastic fashion and it's been a lot of fun.
4: The winner of Best Talent today is...
16: It is Forrest with Michelle.
4: Forrest the Kelpie.
12: I think Forrest just wants more food. It's like you treat and reward your dogs for everything that they do for you, and she is no exception.
4: Our best maid this afternoon is
16: Therese and Abby.
4: This is a story. Abby, the beautiful mixed breed dog, has saved Therese's life not once, but twice. How do you feel?
17: Overwhelmed and... Thank you. This has been just a beautiful day. It's lovely to get out with our dogs and spend time with other like-minded people.
4: Rachel, have we got a grand champion ultimate supreme?
16: Jasmine with Heidi. You're
4: simply the best. Jasmine is a school therapy dog.
18: Jasmine works her magic every day when she works with our children, helping them with their big feelings, giving them deep pressure massages, reading their letters, and then I respond back and we just help to give them a safe place to share how they might be feeling, and just spreading lots of joy where she goes.
4: She does. We've got a chorus of congratulations coming from Jasmine's new four-legged friends. Round of applause, please, for all of

0: Congratulations to grand champion Ultimate Supreme Jasmine, the school therapy dog, and her wonderful human Heidi. Jasmine is a Maltese cross Shih Tzu who's a school therapy dog, and she has her own mailbox. Children write letters to her and she delivers reply mail in her basket. That is cute beyond belief. You'll be able to see Jasmine with Kat on ABC News Breakfast tomorrow morning. 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
0: 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Lee with Nancy. They're going to Jackson, people.

0: 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Lee Hazlewood, Nancy Sinatra, and Jackson.
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0: 20 past nine. It's where memories are made, one giant plush toy at a time. And for kids, not to mention plenty of grown-ups, nothing shines brighter at rural shows than Sideshow Alley. Behind the bright lights and loud music, it's been a tough ride for the people who bring that alley to life. But a new generation's stepping up, learning the ropes and preparing to take the reins of this travelling tradition. Here's Crispian Yeomans with more for you.
3: Go, Lacey!
4: At rural shows across the country, beyond the champion cattle, the prize chooks and the pavilions chockers with sponge cakes and preserves, there's the ever-reliable bright lights and plush toys and loud music of the Sideshow Alley. For a lot of kids and plenty of grown-ups, it's what actually makes these shows. But while the rides and the carnival games are but temporary fixtures in the country towns that host them, for a lot of the families running Sideshow Alley, their work is the continuation of a multi-generation tradition.
5: My whole life, my dad came out here before me and his dad came out here before him.
4: Melissa Lee Quay travels to Queensland from Victoria every year for the show circuit, which takes in outback towns like Winton, Longreach and Charleville. It's always been a tough gig, but Melissa reckons keeping this travelling tradition going is getting a bit tougher.
5: In previous years, my husband and I travel with a small truck that tows our caravan. For this year, to try to combat the cost of fuel, we've left that truck back home in Melbourne. We've left our daughter back home in Melbourne because we don't have a caravan. We spent 1 year where we were unable to get insurance due to an insurance crisis. And then after that, when we did get it, it went up 500%. So it went from being quite reasonable to completely unreasonable.
4: Darryl Brown has been in the travelling show business for his entire life. And today, he's running the Bust the Balloon game.
6: You win a prize every time except for that one. You've do got to knock the cans over to win. But whoever plays all these other games, like the Laughing Clowns and the Lucky Ducks, everybody wins a prize. There's no losers.
7: What about attracting people into the business?
6: Staff's a hard thing, mate. You know, not a lot of people want to work. Once upon a time, in the late 90s and that, people be coming down looking for work all the time. But now you ask people if they want a job. No, we don't want a job. It's too easy to sit at home and stay on the dole. Nobody's interested, mate.
7: What does that mean for you if nobody's interested?
6: Well, you know, I'm lucky at the moment because I've got all my kids help me. They've all left school and they've come back home to try something different. And I don't need too many employees. They've all got a job looking after the setup. And yeah, it's pretty good for me at the moment. But my brother's got a couple of big machines, the Ferris wheel and that over there. Like, he's got a couple at the moment, but no saying they mightn't shoot through tomorrow and he's stranded again. So if you haven't got no one to help you set up them big machines, you can't put them up. There's only him and his wife, so he can't climb up and down the big Ferris wheel and do all that. He needs some bloke guys to help him here and there to make it easier.
4: But despite rising costs, labour shortages and the demands of a life on the road, the future isn't ready to pack up and move on just yet. Over at the duck fishing and balloon stall, second generation show kid Peyton and third generation Chase Lavelle are pretty excited to stick around.
8: So how many darts you pay for, you just chuck them at the board, and if you pop a balloon, there's like numbers on the tags and then you can win a prize.
7: Often there's families of people that run these carnivals. Can you tell me a bit about that?
9: We have a food van. Do you know what souvlakis are? We have a food van at that. My mum and dad are right now working that down at that bit.
7: Do you reckon when you get older you'll do the same thing as your parents or your aunts and uncles and stick with the show business?
9: Yeah,
8: because I like to follow like all my family and I like to do everything my family does. You do have to put it up and put it down, but the most fun of it is to work it.
4: Jaden Fraser is handing out a big fluffy prize to a very excited local who's just won one of the carnival stalls. Jaden says he couldn't imagine doing anything else.
10: Growing up, it was like, you're a kid, you could go and do whatever you wanted. Like, it was a good life. You just go and play the games or go on the rides until we all just grow up a little bit and we end up working all the stuff ourselves.
7: You could have probably done anything. You could have gone and studied, you could have gone and worked as a trade or something like that, but you decided to stick around. Why did you decide to stay?
10: I don't know. It's just I just love to travel. I love to drive around Australia, so I have had other jobs in the past, but I just prefer this, I guess. I'm not too sure what the future will look like, honestly, because it is getting hard for a lot of us because the fuel cost is a bit how you're going. But yeah, I don't know what the future holds, but hopefully everything still works out and the shows still stick around.
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songs you love, where I give you the opportunity to request a song. It's old-fashioned, but we love it here on 612 ABC Brisbane and the ABC across Queensland. So kicking off tonight with a song that's been requested from Lynette at Toowoomba. She says, Kelly, thanks for the show. It's great every night. I love it. And she wants to hear one from Pussycat called Mississippi.

Pussycat and Mississippi, kicking off songs you love tonight on 612 ABC Brisbane and the ABC across Queensland. This one's for Neil in Perigian, who says he saw Blood, Sweat and Tears perform live in Yugoslavia in 1970 during their 26-day tour of Yugoslavia, Romania and Poland.

Bonnyville's Copperhead Road. That one going out to the fabulous Cathet Kingaroy, who absolutely loves that song, which is rather appropriate for songs you love. It's 21 to 10. Our next song is requested by Craig at Mount Isa, who says, a girl sung it once at a birthday party he was at 10 years ago. Here's a bit of Patsy Cline and Crazy.

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0: And the wonderful Lauren is flat out recording, cutting songs tonight. There are quite a few of them we didn't have in the system. So, be patient if she hasn't answered your text or your phone call or whatever's going on. She is working hard tonight. Now, we've had a couple of requests for a Garth Brooks song. So this one goes out to Wendy at Toowoomba and Karen at Capalabar. Apparently, Karen nearly got T-boned yesterday, thought this song was befitting, so she's been spending today doing a bit of retail therapy.

Isn't that beautiful? That goes out to Kaz and Stan, who are doing a bit of camping at Rocky Point tonight. This is Songs You Love. You're with Kelly Higgins Divine. Look, we've been very laid back for the majority of Songs You Love, but Jackie at Yurong Pilly and Sue at Freshwater wanted to hear some Skyhooks. So this will wake you up as you head into nightlife.

skyhooks. Pursuit Freshwater and Jackie at Yurong Pilly. That's woken us all up, I think. So let's calm ourselves down again. This request, it's an anonymous one tonight. Haven't played it in ages, though. Bit of Bowie. Absolute Beginners.

0: Bowie's Absolutely Beginners. Finish off tonight's Songs You Love. Thank you so much, everybody, who put songs out. I didn't get to everyone's. My apologies if I didn't get to yours, but we're doing it all again tomorrow night. And thank you to Stephen, who did enjoy the musical segues tonight. Glad you appreciated them.
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0: ABC News, I'm Thanmaya Navada. The British Foreign Secretary says the international community has become frustrated with some of the Israeli government's actions a day after he announced sanctions on Israeli settlements in the occupied West Bank. An estimated 700,000 Israelis live in settlements in the West Bank and East Jerusalem, which are considered illegal under international law, although Israel disputes this. Ed Miliband also says he accused Israeli settlers of ethnic cleansing against Palestinians, because it's important to call out what's happening.
1: We see the two-state solution, the only hope, in my view, for security and dignity for both the Israeli and Palestinian people, being destroyed before our eyes by the facts on the ground, the ever-expanding settlement expansion.
0: The Social Services Minister has shared her own experience of assault and says greater investment is needed to tackle domestic and sexual violence in Australia. Commissioner Michaela Cronin's annual update has found sexual violence reports have reached their highest rate since recording began in 1993. Tanya Plibersek says she has an incredible sense of urgency for more action on the issue, saying despite her position of power, she has concerns for her own safety because she's a woman.
2: We certainly need more support, but we also need to do what we're already doing better. I'm a cabinet minister. I'm in a pretty powerful position. When I walk to my car at night in a dark car park, I still get my keys out in case someone attacks me. I've been assaulted walking home in Canberra at night.
0: And if you or someone you know needs support, you can contact 1-800-RESPECT. That's 1-800-737-732. There's been another shooting in Sydney's southwest, with police yet to confirm if it's connected to the city's gangland war. Tamsin Buckle with the details.
3: Police say the man was shot in the car park of a community centre in Punchbowl. Paramedics treated the man, but he died at the scene. Onlookers say they heard 2 to 3 loud gunshot sounds. Police say a vehicle was seen driving away from the scene after the shots were fired. The man is yet to be formally identified, but police have set up a crime scene and their investigations are ongoing. There's still no word, however, from police on if this is another targeted attack in Sydney's ongoing gangland wars.
0: The grief-stricken family of a mother of four killed by a drunk driver at Currumba in Victoria's north has reflected in court on the lasting impacts of their loss. Here's Andrew Mangelsdorf.
4: 45-year-old Velia Sutherland was killed in a head-on collision after Nathalia driver Lance O'Brien veered into oncoming traffic last October. O'Brien was hospitalised and later charged with culpable driving causing death and contravening bail conditions. Ms. Sutherland's sister, Annie Koopmans, addressed the county court today with a breaking voice how the tragedy had broken her heart, saying her life has never been the same since. Velia's daughter, Tammy, described feeling hopelessness, being over 3,000 kilometres away when the fatal crash occurred. Today, O'Brien pleaded guilty to the charges and will be sentenced at a later date.
0: France is hosting a 2-day international space summit, but it's been diminished by the absence of US tech giants. They've skipped the event, reportedly due to pressure from the White House, which is said to have advised them that attending the summit could look like tacit support for EU policy positions. The event is billed as a forum for international cooperation on space exploration, and billions of dollars of contracts are expected to be signed. The European Space Agency's Didier Schmidt says discussions at the summit is crucial.
5: It's becoming very, very critical, and the sovereignty is really important. What we want to do, of course, at the summit is to raise the awareness to politicians that we have to have more autonomy in Europe in all these domains.
0: In sport, the South Australian government says there's no reason to believe that next year's LIV Golf tournament in Adelaide won't go ahead after it filed for bankruptcy in the US. Government spokesperson Nick Champion says LIV Golf has filed for a Chapter 11 bankruptcy, which he says is frequently used by businesses in the US to help restructure their debts. He says LIV Golf has been in communication with the government and next year's event at Cooyonga Golf Club is still going ahead.
6: Well, we have no reason to believe otherwise. And what I'd say is that what we've developed in South Australia is an events economy that has been very, very successful.
0: And Australian Ben Simmons is back in the NBA with the Sacramento Kings, confirming they've signed the guard to a 1-year deal. He was unsigned for the duration of last season after departing the LA Clippers. You're up to date with the latest on ABC News.
7: Hi, it's Bern Young with a look at your Thursday Gold Coast weather, and definitely a change in the air It'll get really windy. In fact, there's a strong wind warning all the way along the New South Wales coast and northern New South Wales into Queensland and up along the Queensland coast. A partly cloudy day with a high chance of showers, most likely in the morning, and those winds southerly 25 to 40 k per hour. Updated weather and more with Trevor Jackson for Brekkie from 5.

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2: Yes, well, hello and how are you? 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It's 10:06 Eastern, 8:06 in Western Australia. It's 10:24 in South Australia and the Northern Territory. We're right through the Pacific, courtesy of Radio Australia. Fiji, Kiribati and Tuvalu, it's 11:06. Honiara and Port Vila, it's 11:06. And in Moresby, 10:06. Welcome aboard, everyone, and looking forward to the program tonight. We've got plenty on. I'm talking to Josh Black, first up, historian and speechwriter, about a whole range of things, including political memoirs and what's the best ever and who's been involved in the most myth-making as well. It's an interesting conversation. Looking forward to it. That's in our first hour. By the way, if you'd like to listen back on the ABC Listen app to our podcasts, there's a lot of terrific stuff there. Just put Nightlife into the search bar of the ABC Listen app and there's a whole lot of stuff there, including last night's challenge, by the way, too. But you can also catch up with our discussions, including with independent financial advisor Nick Bruning last night. We were talking about the latest Centrelink pensions increase and how to prevent them from being clipped. As usual, he had some great general advice for Nightlife listeners.
3: Sometimes a good investment opportunity is going to be something that's perfectly safe, Stuart. And that's one of the other concerns going on at the moment, is that a lot of these high income paying investments look great, look safe, but they're not. And you really can't ever break that link between risk and return. So if you're getting a rate higher than, say, 5.5%, which is what you can get at a bank, you're exposing yourself to risk. And what you need to weigh up is the risk worth the return. And sometimes the risk means that you don't get the money you invested back.
2: Anyway, more of that on the podcast. And there's a heap of other stuff there as well. Great listening at your convenience. 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You can text me 0467-922-702 if you would like to have a chat that way. What else is on tonight? I'm talking with Josh Black first up. Do we love a good political biography? Are you a fan? The news of the death of Blanche Delpaget reminds us of how powerful political biography can be in shaping a politician's legacy. Her 1982 Robert J. Hawke biography was a landmark example. It was a bestseller. Blanche also wrote further biographies of Hawke too. So we'll talk some more about that with Josh Black in our first hour. What's the greatest political memoir that you've read, do you think? We'll talk with Josh Black about this in our first hour. Nightlife News Breakdown tonight. Hugh Rimmerton of 10 News First will lead this. We'll talk the pork barrelling going on with this Commonwealth grant scheme, golf club memberships and grant money. We'll talk about the treatment that Andrew Hastie's copping at the hands of One Nation over his giving of evidence under subpoena in the case involving Ben Robert Smith. Now, One Nation's pinned a cartoon, or Pauline Hanson's pinned a cartoon to her X account depicting Andrew Hastie as a traitor. So we'll talk about Mr. Hastie's response to this and how that might play out as an issue as well. Economics with Michael Yander. There's many people have growing concerns of a big market downturn being imminent, particularly because of concerns over the bond market. The bond market worldwide is much bigger than the stock market. Some are dubbing it a Bondmageddon. So we'll have a chat with Michael about that in the second hour. Mighty challenge, of course. Water off a duck's back is my response to the big controversy last night, of course, over the Sam Kerr question. Anyway, you might like to continue that to do. You can have a crack at that in the third hour of the program. And issues of the day, the last hour. How come Australian kids are getting so dumb? This is terrible news. Australian teenagers have just recorded their worst ever results in reading and maths, which continues a 20-year decline in international tests, and we're not the only ones. Other OECD countries are also declining. Is it what we suspected? Everyone's, all the kids have got their noses in phones and screens and not in books? Probably. I'd be interested in your view about that too a bit later on. All right, 1300 800 222 is my number. You can text me, of course, on 0467 922 702 if you would like to be part of the program.
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2: To this idea of performance politics, the apparently growing urge for politicians of all persuasions and levels of achievement to write books and give retrospective interviews in order to sort of shape and mould and burnish what might otherwise be an undistinguished record. Five prime ministers of the 2010s, for example, Julia Gillard, Kevin Rudd, Tony Abbott, Malcolm Turnbull, Scott Morrison, all left office unhappily, not of their own choosing. Then they and their former ministers, advisors, backbenchers and journalists took to print and participation in documentaries in an attempt to cast their own version of truth for posterity. Is this a noble urge to ensure history's record is true? And how did this trend to publish and polish become such an urge? Anyway, Josh Black has been a policy researcher and speechwriter and now lectures in Australian political studies in Canberra. His new book called Performance Politics, Australian Politicians and the Stories They Tell is a pretty fascinating read. He joins us this evening to tell some of these stories and what motivated them. Josh, good evening to you. Welcome to Nightlife.
4: It's great to be with you, Philip.
2: No, likewise. I suppose we should start with what I think is one of the most consequential political shaping and burnishing, and that's Blanche d'Albergé's biography of Bob Hawke. Of course, which had a huge influence on Hawke's standing and quest to become Prime Minister and is seen by many as almost a model of its kind. You knew about Blanche d'Albergé, didn't you?
4: Briefly, yes. So I interviewed her early on in the research for this book, just before the COVID-19 pandemic struck. I interviewed her in Sydney and, I mean, just to sort of make a comment by way of opening, what I remember most about that interview is just the quantum of laughter. I mean, she was an extraordinary character and a really important contributor to Australian culture in her own right, as well as all that she did for the sort of making of what we would now call the Hawke legend or the Hawke persona. Just a really infectious personality, and I have vivid memories of doing a lot of laughing that day.
2: Yeah, tell me about the impact of that book. I mean, Hawke had some. It's hard to think of other examples. Perhaps Malcolm Turnbull's one, where people before they were in Parliament always thought, well, one day you'll be in Parliament and you'll be Prime Minister. Hawke was seen by a lot of people as being on a course with destiny, wasn't he? Particularly by himself, probably.
4: Well, especially by himself. And that's, I mean, again, there's some sort of self-mythologizing that goes on there. One of the things that Blanche traced in her original biography of Hawke in 1982 was this sense of destiny arising from the sort of messaging from his mother that he was special, he was someone born destined to do great things, and also his survival at the age of 17 of quite a nasty motorcycle accident. And Blanche quotes Bob as saying words to the effect of, you know, upon recovering, I decided that I would live my life to its fullest ambition. And I don't think anyone would suggest he did anything less than that. That book in 1982 was really important because although many in the wider Labor movement saw him as a future Prime Minister, some of his colleagues were yet to be persuaded, and many in the press gallery were yet to be persuaded. I mean, Hawke had some real enthusiasts in the industrial relations rounds of the major newspapers, but there were political journalists who were very seasoned and quite sceptical of this idea that Hawke was the messiah the Labor Party needed to help them win office. they knew of the complications in his character, the tendency for relying a little too heavily on alcohol, the tendency to take too much comfort in extramarital activities. And they were not convinced that this was necessarily the makings of a prime minister. So a central part of the logic for that original biography of Hawke in 1982 was to get out there and own the story. I mean, Hawke was particularly keen to do this. He wanted a story that owned all of his blemishes. He wanted a warts and all account. He knew that Dalpuget, who was already a practiced biographer and a very successful one, could do this. And he was pretty keen to make sure that the book ended in a way that he was comfortable. I mean, if you think you're on a march to the lodge, the ending of that book like that really does matter. And so he was quite keen to massage the ending of that book and make sure that the story of his self-reform was appropriately captured, and that his popularity in the polls was also captured. I mean, there's no ambiguity at the end of that book about where Hawke thinks he's heading.
2: No. No, it was a very powerful book. Who writes the most books, Josh, the Labor side or the Coalition side?
4: Well, for much of the past 40 years or so, it's been overwhelmingly the Labor side.
2: Why do you think that is?
4: Partly because of the transformative experience of governing for 13 years at the federal level in the 1980s and 90s. I mean, that's a decisive factor, I think. You get to the end of the Hawke and Keating era, and there's a generation of Labor ministers and of course, Hawke himself, who have all been instrumental in a very different type of Labor government, one that has had to reassess and often abandon its traditional, historic, social, democratic, collectivist ideals of doing politics. They've had to do things very differently. They've had to do things that would have been unthinkable in a Labor platform of the 1970s, you know, floating and deregulating the financial markets, the shift to enterprise bargaining and changes in Australia's system of central arbitration, winding back tariffs. These are big, bold and highly controversial things. And there are plenty of ministers who get to the end of that government and are unconvinced by aspects of what they've done.
2: Yeah, but why do you think, I mean, there've been powerful and transformational Liberal governments as well. Why do you think that Labor writes more books than the Coalition does?
4: Well, I mean, there's a few factors here. One is I suppose the flip side of that question is why didn't they in an earlier era? And I think we can sort of answer.
2: I mean, there aren't many books out of the Fraser era, are there, that I recall?
4: No, there weren't. And the Fraser memoir itself doesn't come into being until about 2010, which, you know, is something we might be keen to come back to. But the rise of political memoir publishing across the board depends on a series of shifts in the sort of texture of our public culture, right? People need to be more inclined to want more emotions and more autobiographical explanation from their leaders. And that's a process that we can sort of track over the 50 years or so of the period from about the 1970s onwards. I mean, the social transformations of that decade, the women's and gay liberation movements, the idea that the personal is political, these are transformative for a political culture that in the early 20th century was not very demonstrative, not inclined to affectation, to borrow, I think it's Russell Ward's term, actually. This idea that you would go out there and reveal yourself, your inner self, and your own personal story for political purposes is, it's a relatively modern piece of our political culture. So that's one of the factors here.
2: Paul from Marrickville says, Phil, instead of pills or chamomile tea, a good political biography is the best thing for inducing sleep. Well, that's a view, Paul. That's true. Although, not everyone might agree. I wonder what you think about it. 1-300-800-222 is the number if you read a good one. Because is it a modern phenomenon? I'm thinking Winston Churchill wrote a lot.
4: Yeah, he did. So,
2: Both while he was in office and out of office, didn't he?
4: Yeah. Yes, I mean, what I try and track in this book is the unique Australian pattern here, which is a really thin and weak lineage of political life writing and personal storytelling before about the 1960s or 70s, and then a comparatively sudden boom thereafter. I mean, in 1994, for example, you get this big batch of Labor insider storytelling, which includes people like Bob Hawke and John Button and Tom Uran and Peter Walsh and of course, Graham Richardson, that sort of towering New South Wales right-wing power broker with that iconic book, Whatever It Takes. You get all of this in the space of about 6 or 8 months. It would have taken the first half of the 20th century for the Labor Party to generate an equivalent volume of memoir publications like that.
2: Yeah, so, I'm trying to think going back. It's hard for me to pin one. Is there a significant book
4: in
2: the earlier period?
4: There are a few, but they're very thinly spaced out, and they're also not very illuminating. They're not very revealing. I mean, people like Billy Hughes published a couple of books, and he was an incredible raconteur, someone who traded on pretty tall stories for a short fella. But these are not very revealing books at all. He tries not to tell stories from within the parliamentary tent, as it were. Menzies writes a couple of books in the late 60s, early 70s, and is pretty detached, to be honest, for someone who'd been a towering partisan figure for
2: decades.
4: Yeah,
2: massive figure. And both his books, I think there are two, aren't there? Books of memoirs, Afternoon Light, and there's another one. That's right, they're pretty... He doesn't go into a lot of detail, does he?
4: Not at all. And the second one, he's a little bit more willing to do the posturing, but only because he's sort of getting sick and tired of hearing that nothing happened for 16 years on his watch. So he sort of feels like he's been pressured to get in there and be a little bit more, a little bit more muscular about trying to claim a legacy for his government. The first one is a lot of meandering stories about, what it was like to meet six American presidents or six British prime ministers and, some reflections on cricket and, long essays about the role of the British Crown in the Commonwealth of Nations. And, none of this is heart-starting material for an Australian reader by 1967, 1968. Not for a younger baby boomer generation of Australian readers, certainly.
2: What's the role of the book in politics anyway, Josh? I'm talking with Josh Black. He's an historian, speechwriter, and written a book called Performance Politics, which is an interesting thesis. It's all about how books and memoirs and post-production, as it were, are often get to burnish a legacy that may not otherwise have emerged. The role of the book these days in politics, it's about in Australia, isn't it? In America, it's de rigueur. Nobody launches a bid to become president in the US without a book.
4: Absolutely.
2: Or books. No one thinks that they wrote them.
4: No, that's right.
2: It's seen as part of the kind of pitch, isn't it? That's not really the case in Australia, is it?
4: We've had our moments with it, I think, and among those moments is a big block of time in the late 2000s and much of the 2010s where, a series of senior Australian politicians across both major parties did turn increasingly to those books to try and do political posturing, to establish their place in the pecking order for succession or to help posture for leadership. Very few of them found success this way. Tony Abbott did. I think that's actually a really important story in its own right.
2: That's true.
4: Tony Abbott in mid-2009 brings out a book called Battle Lines, and he does it with Melbourne University Publishing, which was then led by another formidable cultural figure in Australia's life, Louise Adler. And Battle Lines is quite a quirky, in some ways quite strange book. It's got a really bewildering cocktail of ideas and policy proposals in it, wrapped in the sort of bare details story of Abbott's life and personality. It helps him remind his colleagues, who are pretty dim on his capacities at this stage, that he had media talent, he had a bit of charisma when he dug deep, and he could go out there and perform when required. It also put him in direct contact with the Liberal Party rank and file on a pretty regular basis, right? He sort of goes around the country to urban and rural Liberal Party branches and addresses Liberal dinners and fundraisers to sort of sell copies of his book and talk to people. And what he hears throughout that book tour is criticism of climate change policy, criticism about the then Rudd government's emissions trading scheme. And this sort of back and forth on the book tour emboldens him, A, to take a position against the ETS, and B, to take the position of the Liberal leadership when things came to a head in December 2009.
2: Jenny says, evening, Phil. I see politicians writing memoirs as a bit egotistical and a money grab from the Australian public, as if they'd made enough money already from the taxpayer whilst in office. You couldn't pay me to read one. Well, that's a point, Jenny. They don't actually ever tend to sell that well, do they? What's been the best seller?
4: So there have been some really big sellers, actually, and this is... you know, by Australian non-fiction standards, some of them have been phenomenal. So John Howard is the best of the recent past in terms of sales, well and truly in advance of 100,000 copies in the Australian market. That's pretty big. Gough Whitlam still holds the record, to my knowledge, which his book, The Truth of the Matter, in 1979, which is a short and absolutely stinging account of Sir John Kerr and the dismissal. That sold 150,000 copies, which is... a pretty
2: that's
4: tough
2: a lot in the Australian market, isn't it? That's a lot.
4: It sure is. Mm. It sure is. I mean, one other bestseller that's probably worth mentioning early on is the speechwriter Don Watson's Portrait of Paul Keating. And in some ways, that's a memoir as well. Recollections of a Bleeding Heart. Not only was it a bestseller, somewhere in the order of 80 to 100,000 copies, I think, but also a real prize winner. You know, it took out serious book prizes and biography prizes right across the country.
2: Mm. Yes, they were once great friends and collaborators, of course, Don Watson. Don was the speechwriter for Paul Keating. Don Watson, I think I'm right here, he wrote the Redfern, so-called Redfern speech.
4: Well, it depends who you ask, but
2: well,
4: yes.
2: Well, I know. He says he did. I think I believe him. Paul Keating's angry about that, and indeed a great many other matters about Don Watson after Don Watson's book came out. Now, we'll talk about Paul Keating in a moment because he's one of the standout examples of an influential, consequential Prime Minister who has not written his memoirs. But he was certainly scathing about his former speechwriter Don Watson's account of his career, Recollections of a Bleeding Heart. As you say, it's a pretty good book, for Don Watson's book. And he's pointed out that Paul Keating certainly didn't fit the mould of most Prime Ministers, that he had an eye on the future. Here he is in 2015 reflecting on his time working with Paul Keating.
5: I mean, Paul was always in a conversation about the future. When everyone else was talking about what the latest polls were, or they were off doing doorstops at 6:30 in the morning, they were, you know, they were out jogging like John Hewson, or swimming like Tony Abbott does, or taking their shirt off like Tony Abbott does. All this sort of stuff. They're always talking about the recent past and what Anzac means and all that sort of stuff. Paul was actually still up at the lodge, having a conversation about what might be. That's really what he was always thinking that way. He was truly a man of a very specific vision. And by the time I got to know him, he had a narrative built around that. It was tremendously strong, which made it very easy to work for him. You weren't trying to invent a vision. And what's astonishing is the way that the moment he lost the election, Labor dropped the whole thing and thought they'd start their own narrative, which after 10 years appeared to be Howard wins and they lose. That was their narrative. And it was astounding. And I mean, by fleeing from Paul, they fled from their own recent history and any grasp of the future.
2: Why did Paul Keating hate the book so much?
4: It's a good question. There are, I think, a couple of reasons. One, the sheer volume of Watson in that book is probably a bit much for Keating. I mean, if you're a recent former Prime Minister and you want a book that chronicles the significance of your leadership, you don't want one of your staff kind of almost overshadowing you, or at least closely shadowing you as a character in the story. And yet, Recollections of a Bleeding Heart is very much a book from Watson's perspective, his point of view. His thought processes and emotions are inescapable from the story that he's telling. So I think that's one factor. I think it's less triumphant. I mean, Keating, to pick up on Watson's theme in the clip that you've just played, Keating got to, I think, the defeat at the 1996 election and was still saying things like, you know, they'll remember I always went for the big ones. And he's saying that on the night of his, you know, crushing defeat, Labor's worst, at that point, worst primary vote since the early 1930s. He's saying things like, I always went for the big ones. And Watson's portrait is a bit less triumphant. It's sort of heading inexorably towards the misery of defeat from about halfway through. And there's a lot of slow going, hard boring, a lot of melancholy. It's not a grandiose picture of leadership. It's quite a human and vulnerable one. And I think I think there's a lot in that that Keating probably found hard to reconcile. There's a beautiful line in Keating's speech at the launch of that book, which it's mid-2002. They both go, along with Noel Pearson, to the Sydney Town Hall to launch this for a really big audience. And there's a line in Keating's speech which I think for anyone who was really sharply paying attention at that event, they may have been able to spot it. Most people didn't. Keating says, "Don has the inclinations of a fruit bat. He always heads back into the darkness." And I think in that quote, you get probably close to a clear sense of just what Keating found so difficult to appreciate in this book.
2: Yeah, should he have written his own book? I mean, I suppose I should ask him that question if he would agree to be interviewed on the program, but he's a notorious non-starter in the interview stakes. But he never has written a memoir. I mean, he sat down with Kerry O'Brien and they've produced a kind of big book and a TV series, but that's by way of interviews.
4: Mm.
2: He's never actually sat down and said, in my view, according to me, this is what happened. I mean, maybe he can't. Not everyone can do this. Writing's hard.
4: Writing is hard.
2: What do you think? It's that writing's too hard for some, or do you think there's another reason why Paul Keating's never written a book?
4: I think you know, not everyone is well disposed to sitting down and writing. I certainly think that's a factor. He did produce a book in 2000, which was really a foreign policy essay. It's called Engagement, Australia Faces the Asia Pacific. And when you read that book, I mean, bits of it read very strongly like Keating's voice, but there's, you know, you can sort of, if you read between the lines, see quite a bit of external advice, probably former advisors like Alan Gingell. You can see a lot of their sort of influence operating in that particular piece of storytelling. The stuff with Kerry O'Brien is very interesting. You know, 4 1-hour TV episodes, and then, as you say, an enormous book, like an absolute doorstopper of a book in 2015 to follow it up. And I think part of the story lies in the types of questions that Kerry O'Brien was asking. So in most of the questions, he's quoting from existing memoirs or biographies, existing interviews, existing impressions of Keating written by others, and asking Keating to verify or confirm or contradict them. And it's a really interesting technique from a journalism point of view. It in terms of memoir and life writing, it suggests that the best stories have already been told and that we're sort of going back and mopping up or tidying up or, you know, conducting a second autopsy, as it were. I think that's probably a sign that, you know, the world won't stop spinning on its axis in the absence of a Keating memoir.
2: And maybe that's right. 1-300-800-222 is my number. You might like to join this conversation or ask a question of Dr. Josh Black. He's an historian and speechwriter. He's written an interesting book called Performance Politics about the idea of how political memories and legacies and identities are shaped by the books that get written by them and others about them. You mentioned John Howard. He did write a memoir of his years in power called Lazarus Rising. You say that sold over 100,000.
4: Yeah, certainly.
2: He made an appearance on the ABC's Q&A program, which included quite a performance from an audience member, by the way, who threw a couple of shoes at him.
6: Watching Q&A with the Q&A special with the former Prime Minister, John Howard.
7: Sorry, Tony, take it as a comment.
6: Oh, no, we're not going to do that. Please.
7: And this has been your
6: just someone, someone please remove that gentleman. Okay, well, we apologise. Obviously, we apologise for that.
8: That's all right, don't worry. Sorry.
6: And I'm very sorry.
8: No, forget it.
6: Okay, you're watching...
8: Relax.
6: Yeah. That's right. As the gentleman just said there, if that's all I've got to throw at you, nothing to worry about. Okay, you're watching a Q&A special, quite a lively one, with the former Prime Minister, John Howard.
2: Tony Jones moderating what was a fairground shying of shoes at the former Prime Minister, John Howard. Of consequential Prime Ministers, you'd have to put John Howard right up there. Wouldn't you? To what degree do his books contribute to that as opposed to his record?
4: Yeah, I mean, I think this goes back to a question you raised earlier about the place of the book in our politics. I mean, I think what I enjoyed about revisiting that clip is that although his book is not sitting on the table next to him during this shoe-throwing incident, it's the opportunity, it's the occasion. The book has, despite so many predictions of the death of the book in the last 40 or 50 years, and despite our regular emphasis on the impact that social media and the internet have had on our political culture, the book still has a place. It still proves itself very capable of capturing time and space and attention in a really crowded attention economy. So that's the first thing I'd say. And yeah, Howard's turned, he's sort of developed quite a habit for writing what we might call big books for broad churches. I mean,
2: well, he wrote a biography of Menzies, didn't he?
4: He did. He did a book on Menzies. He's done a book on himself. And shortly after the coalition was voted out in 2022, he was back out in print with another book called A Sense of Balance, which in truth, it revisited a lot of old anecdotes and just sort of recycled or reframed them a little bit and then added some more contemporary reflections. But what these books are good at doing is, A, wrapping up the story of the Howard era in a neat and consumable way to suit his political objectives, and B, intervening in ongoing debates about the Liberal Party, what it means, who it represents, what sort of ideological traditions it is the custodian of, and what its policy platform is. I mean, these kinds of books are not separate from those contemporary political debates. That's part of what performance politics really is all about. It's sort of it's packaging up the past in a way that is directly impinging upon the present.
2: Packaging up the past. Yes. Australians are terminally sceptical of these things.
4: Mm.
2: Joey in Coffs Harbour says the hundreds of autobiographies by Australian cricketers haven't helped their performance either, unfortunately, which is true enough. Not everyone's... tell us the story of Billy McMahon. There's been some amusing, maybe tragically amusing stories about people trying to write a book about themselves. Billy McMahon was, I think, contracted and given a big advance, wasn't he, to write a book about his period in office. But tell us the story. It famously was stillborn.
4: It was. I mean, the best person to consult for this particular story is Patrick Mullins, who about 6 or 7 years ago did a world-class biography of Billy McMahon. And it's a world-class book partly because it's the story of a character that we all thought was just perennially unlikable. Like, how do you sit and read for hundreds and hundreds of pages about someone who is so inherently dislikable, and yet Patrick Mullins, in his book Tiberius with a Telephone, does a superb job of this. And threaded all the way through that story is his account of how and why McMahon failed to produce this memoir, which was a fully developed project. Like, it was underway. There were pieces of draft storytelling. There were documents hidden away in filing cabinets ready for him to consult. There were assistants and researchers brought in to provide support. And there's money changing hands. And in the end, McMahon was just A, incapable of crafting a compelling story, B, incapable of providing the leadership that you need to bring a project like that to fruition, because it does take leadership, and three, just so unpleasant to work with that people ultimately couldn't develop enough rapport and trust to have confidence that the book would be worth the paper it was printed on.
2: No, I've been told an anecdote by one of the publishers, because he had a few, because publishers dropped off and others came on board.
4: Yeah, that did.
2: One of the publishers, you know, said, Billy, how's this project coming along? You know, we've got money in it and blah, blah, blah. he said, oh, no, it's going well, and invited the publisher to come and have a look. Maybe the publisher says, look, I'd like to come into the office and just, you know, have a look at what, you know, what you've got.
4: Mm.
2: And he did, and the publisher was shown a side office of Billy McMahon's office where there were no fewer, I think, than 13 or 14 filing cabinets.
4: Yeah.
2: And Billy said, look, there it is. It's all there.
4: Yeah.
2: the publisher just shook their head, I think, and then I think they too walked away at that point, thinking,
4: "Yes,
2: it's not going to happen."
4: Yes,
2: 1-300-800-222 is the number. Where do you reckon we get the truth? I mean, where do we get the truth about what happened? Is it through journalism or is it through this kind of myth-making, do you think?
4: Well, I mean, I would say neither. Do we know the truth when we see it? It's a pretty deep philosophical question and not one that I think either the politicians themselves or the journalists who cover them intimately are well-placed to ultimately judge. One of the sort of sub-genres that sits underneath performance politics is, of course, the staffers or advisors' memoir or biography. And I think Stephen Mills, who was a speechwriter for Hawke at one point, wrote a book called The Hawke Years, and when he launched it in 1993, he said, you know, advisors sometimes see the politicians either. Do we know the truth when we see it? It's a pretty deep philosophical question and not one that I think either the politicians themselves or the journalists who cover them intimately are well-placed to ultimately judge. One of the sort of sub-genres that sits underneath performance politics is, of course, the staffers' or advisors' memoir or biography. And I think Stephen Mills, who was a speechwriter for Hawke at one point, wrote a book called The Hawke Years. And when he launched it in 1990,

0: better than they see themselves. So there is one claim to truth through that avenue, through that particular lens. I mean, the historian in me would always suggest that I think we need a little bit of time and distance. We also need access to a much broader set of evidence and information than just the human memory alone. I mean, we know how unreliable and dangerous and faulty the human memory can be, and so often human memory is what's driving these books. The cynicism of our modern political culture, I think, means that increasingly our former leaders tend to allow the footnotes and endnotes to start stacking up. So by the time you get to Malcolm Turnbull, I mean, he's footnoting his WhatsApp messages with other cabinet ministers and staff and so on. And when he's questioned about his book in April 2020, he says, well, you know, this is the right story because it's well documented. So it is interesting that under the pressure of cynicism from the public, politicians, even as they're relying on emotions and memory to tell their story, have sort of emulated the scaffolding and the aesthetics of historical storytelling. I think that's worth noting.
1: Josh Black is with us, historian and speechwriter. We're talking about his book, Performance Politics, about the role of memoir and autobiography in shaping political attitudes. You might have a call you'd like to make. 1-300-800-222 is the number.
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1: Yes, just back on this, you know, journalism and memoir proposal. I mean, you might argue that, so I've just finished that really quite compelling book by Jonathan Swan and Maggie Haberman in the US there. Jonathan Swan, of course, well-known Australian journalist, son of Norman Swan, by the way.
0: Yes.
1: Called Regime Change, which is a portrait of the Trump administration, which is compelling in its authenticity, you'd think. I mean, others have pointed to Nikki Sava here in Australia, who's done a similar service. Do you think we get more out of these books than we do out of political memoirs?
0: We do get a lot out of them. It's not always clear that we get more or less. I mean, I think there's an apples and oranges comparison here, isn't there? And one of the things that prompted, I think, a certain generation of Australian politicians to really rush into print and claim these stories themselves was they were starting to get quite jealous of the authority that journalists were ascribing to themselves. There is a much stronger tradition, I think, of press gallery journalists going all the way back to the 1930s with Warren Denning, who published a really compelling book about the Scullin government and its collapse in the face of the Great Depression. There were some excellent examples of journalists as historians in the 1960s and 70s. Alan Reid was, I think, the real standout example in that generation. So there's a much longer lineage of this kind of stuff. And I think politicians did get to a point where they thought, well, we're the ones on the inside of the room. Graham Richardson has this line at the beginning of Whatever It Takes where he says, you know, no matter how hard their noses are pressed against the window pane, they'll never know what it's like to sit inside those smoke-filled rooms. And I think that's central to the logic of performance politics, right? It assumes that the story of politics happens inside, whether it's inside the person's mind and emotions or inside a closed institution, and they get to choose when to open the door and open the blinds and when to close them all again.
1: Yes, that famous remark about that voters should never know about the making of sausages or the making of laws either, because it's ugly in the extreme, which is true. Speaking of ugly, there've been a spate of these. What is it, biography or how would you describe it? Performance reviews. I mean, they've been particularly run on the ABC, on the ABC TV. I'm thinking of TV shows like The Howard Years, The Killing Season, most recently Nemesis, Ambition, Betrayal, Revenge. This is where shows where former politicians can't wait to dish dirt on each other and make sure that they're seen in the best sort of light. When I watch them, I always think, well, politicians, you know, can't blame themselves for people having a poor opinion of them when they see shows like this, do you think?
0: Yeah, I think it's a legitimate criticism to make of some of the testimonies we see in these programs. This is a completely new

0: genre in the 1990s. I mean, I would call them a docudrama. I think docudrama is the best way of capturing what these are. They purport to be documentaries, and they are in the sense that they're put together by, you know, really rigorous researchers and interviewers and editors within the confines of the national broadcaster. I mean, it is a really important service in some ways that these documentaries do, because they do capture a certain feel and a vibe at key milestones in our political life. At the same time, they are explicitly modelled on sort of dramatic forms of storytelling. And that's the case right back in 1993 with Labour in Power. It is the first of this sort of tradition. It was groundbreaking when it first went to air in June and July of 1993, like utterly groundbreaking. Journalists who were pretty battle-hardened and seasoned said even they found some of it a little bit shocking. Alan Ramsey said in, I think it was the Sydney Morning Herald, that it was basically transforming how quickly we could know about our own politics. He said normally you'd wait 20 or 30 years to find out exactly how a cabinet debate went down. And here we are reading about bitter debates inside the final years of Bob Hawke's government within a couple of years of those debates having occurred, like absolutely radical in terms of creating the illusion of transparency or disclosure, I think. And then as you get towards, you know, the killing season, most recently Nemesis, I mean, much more obviously modelled on the Netflix drama, even to the level of the technology that these things are put together with. Like, the montage is more creative, the cinematography is more dramatic, the cameras are designed to give you a more filmic kind of aesthetic. I mean, they are so closely modelled on the Netflix drama that it certainly does affect the perceptions we have of our politics. And, of course, the things the characters say about one another. You know, all of these programs, but especially Nemesis, earned their parental guidance ratings very earnestly. You know, I wouldn't quote on the national broadcaster the things that these guys said about each other.
1: Mm. Nathan says, what do you reckon's the best modern UK Prime Minister autobiography?
0: The best modern UK Prime Minister?
1: Autobiography.
0: That's interesting. I mean, there's something fascinating about Gordon Brown, I think. A really complicated figure who sort of sits halfway between very old traditions of the Labour Party, the sort of highly professional and stylized new Labour of the Blair years, and something else completely, which is a much more spiritual, congregationalist type of sense of public service. And also just a quite a stormy figure in emotional terms. But even there, I mean, he released a memoir in 2017 called My Life, Our Times. And I think I remember coming across that title and thinking it said so much about what I was fascinated in with this topic, which is what makes a public figure so confident in collapsing their times to the story of their own life. I mean, that's an astonishing It's an astonishing title for a book. It's an astonishing claim for a political figure to make.
1: Mm. Yeah. You wonder why we don't see more, or maybe we do, maybe they just don't sell that well, more of what is a bit of a genre, which is cabinet diaries, because sometimes you would like to know what actually happened around the cabinet table. Like when, for example, the current government was discussing tax changes, what did people say? And you know, was there a point at which someone said, look, you know, we could do this or this, but I reckon we should do this. I mean, I know Gareth Evans had a cabinet diary book. I think famously Richard Crossman in Britain is the most famous one, isn't he? Tracking the Labour cabinet from the mid-60s through to the early 70s cabinet diary. But we don't see a lot of them here in Australia. Is that because politicians, A, don't want to tell the truth, or B, are afraid of it?
0: I think, I mean, the time required to commit to a sustained diary is actually really hard. I think the first challenge is I don't know that many ministers are able to quarantine the time they need to diarise properly.
1: Hmm.
0: I mean, at a sort of practical level, most minister is not in control of their diary at a sort of physical, tactile sense. And sort of setting aside 20, 25, 30 minutes a night or a morning to, you know, record in detail your impressions of the day is a very hard thing to do in a busy parliamentary week or fortnight. The sort of big example in Australia is Neil Blewett's A Cabinet Diary, which is released in 1999. And this is his impression of the first couple of years of the Keating government. And it's fascinating. I mean, it's really detailed. It is relentlessly political. It gives you like extensive multi-page blow-by-blow accounts of specific cabinet debates, many of which are super valuable for the historian and valuable if you're a sort of if you're a Labor stalwart or a Labor operative who wants to understand how a government actually worked day to day 35 years ago. I mean, it's an incredible treasure trove. Hard to get published because the market for that sort of storytelling is much smaller. And he was also pushing against much older conventions. I mean, you mentioned Richard Crosman in the UK. That diary was explosive. It triggered court contests. The last parts of it were only published posthumously, but it triggered really a sort of moral panic within the British establishment about who was allowed to do this kind of storytelling. In Australia, we didn't see anything quite like that in 1999 when Neil Blewett went to take his book to the printer, but he did get a very strongly worded letter from John Howard's Secretary of the Department of Prime Minister and Cabinet, who basically reminded Blewett the maximum enforceable penalty for breaking the Crimes Act, which includes official secrets regulations and that sort of thing, was, I think, 5 or 7 years in prison. And, of course, you know, governments are quite powerless to prosecute a former minister for wanting to tell their story of a career. But it does show you just how recently those kinds of strictures on disclosure were still operative. And, you know, in the more recent past, there is still a sort of these questions about who is allowed to do storytelling and who is allowed to disclose from within the cabinet system. They still pop up from time to time. The only other thing I'd sort of say here is it would probably be a mistake to imagine that we will always get the answers from a cabinet diary. Cabinet systems of government are really important, and I think the Albanese government has been very good at maintaining solid traditional cabinet system of government. But we shouldn't imagine that every decision is decided in cabinet, or that decisions aren't capable of being put together elsewhere.
1: Yes. Suresh says on the text line, Phil, the best UK Prime Minister's biography would be Liz Truss, if she ever wrote one, because 47 days in office could be condensed down to one A4 page with no achievements to list.
0: She came out with... I can't remember if it was called The Conservative in the Room or 10 Years to Save the West or something like this.
1: It was something like that, wasn't it?
0: It was one of these. And the fact that I can't even remember the title and it was only 2 or 3 years ago tells you something about how ephemeral these kinds of books can be. This is an example of even people with, I think, as you said at the top of the program, fairly limited lists of achievements to their name, don't feel all that shy about rushing into print.
1: Mm. Yeah, we mentioned the reading public. There's no indication of a growing appetite for this, or do you think there is a growing appetite for it?
0: No, I suspect the appetite has well and truly peaked, and I think there's a sense in the reporting in around the mid-2010s that people were actually starting to notice and get really tired of this genre, this whole realm of often too shallow, gimmicky political publishing. And I think some of that attitude led directly to contests about the role of Melbourne University Publishing in this story. I mean, Adler, who I mentioned earlier,
1: They published a lot of them, didn't they?
0: A lot of them. I mean, if you go to a Lifeline book fair, which I did on the weekend here in Canberra, and you sort of go looking at the Australian politics table, you'll see a lot of MUP logos on the spines of a lot of books published by a lot of Australian politicians between that period. And there was, I think, by the end of those years, a sense that we were sort of trying to mine and extract value where there wasn't any.
1: Mm. Yes, one of my texters says, Liz Truss did run the Conservative Speech Fest where Bridget McKenzie and Tony Abbott spoke. Janice says, are there any female political autobiographies? If not, what an indication of gender bias in the political leadership sphere. Well, yeah, there are. I mean, Julie Gillard's written books.
0: Yep. Yeah, she has multiple.
1: Yeah.
0: And the response to hers is really interesting. I mean, I will say one of the things I wanted to do in this book was to run with the idea that there's more to Gillard's story than gender, and there's more to the story of gender in Australian politics than Gillard. And yeah. I think both of those ideas are really important. In some ways, the most striking example of controversy and backlash following a woman's political memoir in Australia is the story of Cheryl Curnow.
1: Yeah.
0: Who,
1: that's because she didn't include one salient fact.
0: Well, it's partly about that, but I think there's more going on. I think this is the story of someone who desperately wanted, at the end of a really turbulent period in politics, to get out there and explain what it was like to be a woman on the front lines of political argy-bargy in the middle of the Howard years, what it was like to go from the pretty independent, free-minded Australian Democrats to the much more machine-like Labor Party, in whose system she wasn't well-grounded, didn't have good indoctrination, and often felt that she wasn't well-supported. And she announced basically the second she lost the seat of Dixon in November 2001 that she would write a memoir about her 4 years with the Labor Party and what had gone wrong.
1: Mm.
0: She did write that memoir. It's called Speaking for Myself Again. It does tell a pretty openly feminist story about how problematic the culture of Australian politics was at that time. And even before the book had appeared, there were lines of attack quite clearly established in the press that said things like whinging for myself again, precious princess will blame everyone but herself. I mean, these are the lines of criticism that are made before the book is out.
1: Yeah.
0: So I do think that there is, yes, the choice not to reveal her the nature of her relationship with Labor's then deputy leader, Gareth Evans.
1: It was a
0: was
1: pretty,
0: central.
1: It was a very significant omission. I mean, you know, it was a critical piece of information and she should have said it, shouldn't she?
0: Well, I mean, it depends who you ask. The media monitoring services at the time suggested that actually a lot of the public weren't that fussed about whether this detail was included or not.
1: They mightn't have been fussed, but, you know, it should have been there.
0: Yeah, I mean, the other point that I think many have made in the decades since is we can't have that standard for Cheryl Curnow, but not for any of her male peers.
1: Well, that's true too.
0: That's a fairly important point.
1: That is true too, which in Bob Hawke's case would require a substantial appendix. I mean,
0: sure would.
1: All right. Interesting. Look, interesting conversation too. Josh, terrific to have had your company and time. Thank you.
0: Thanks so much, Philip.
1: Dr. Joshua Black is a historian and speechwriter, and his book is called Performance Politics. It's around at the moment. Some interesting ideas there. 1-300-800-222. Keep that number handy. You'll need it for the Mighty Challenge a bit later on. We've got plenty coming up. Hugh Rimmer is going to lead the Nightlife News breakdown for us. Michael Yand has got a very interesting story about the international bond market too. So have a listen to that as well. That's all coming up in the following hour. Philip Clark with you. This is Nightlife on ABC Local Radio.
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3: ABC.

0: Hello, this is ABC News with David Rowlands. The UK Foreign Secretary says the country had to call out Israeli settler violence in the occupied West Bank before it was too late to save the two-state solution. Israel has indicated that closing the US consulate is among a series of retaliatory measures in response to Britain, France and Canada, among others, announcing sanctions on Israeli settlements, which are deemed illegal under international law. Ed Miliband says he anticipated the Israeli backlash, but it was time to act.
1: Some of what Israel is doing, like trying to close down our consulate, will be damaging for the Palestinian people, but it is right to act because the bigger danger here is the wider suffering and oppression of the Palestinian people, which is continuing unabated, and we have a responsibility to seek to make a difference.
0: The federal opposition leader has met with the Prime Minister after writing to him with demands for the government's expected immigration crackdown. Here's political reporter Lexi Jernewick.
2: Seen by the ABC, Angus Taylor's letter to Anthony Albanese today calls on the government to adopt the Coalition's immigration policy, which includes linking Australia's migration intake to the number of new homes built. Mr Taylor also writes a 10-point list of demands for any legislation that Labor puts forward, including making it illegal for someone to repatriate terrorist sympathisers. This afternoon, Mr Taylor and Shadow Home Affairs Minister John O'Dunham met with Mr Albanese to discuss Labor's future migration plans. No date has been set for the government to unveil changes to Australia's migration settings after Home Affairs Minister Tony Burke postponed a scheduled appearance at the National Press Club in August.
0: Researchers at the artificial intelligence giant Anthropic say they're worried that the technology could threaten humanity. The BBC's Chris Vallance takes up the story.
3: Anthropic's Evan Hubinger said in a post on X that the risk from current AI models was low, but he was worried that the technology might soon become able to improve itself to the point where it poses an existential risk to humanity. "We really do earnestly believe AI poses a species-ending risk to humans," he wrote. Mr. Hubinger added that Anthropic was trying its best, but to paraphrase, it hadn't figured out how to keep future superintelligent AIs acting in line with human values, called alignment in AI jargon and his own area of expertise.
0: Funeral ceremonies have begun in Oslo for Norway's King Harald V. Thousands of Norwegians have gathered to honour the popular and modernising monarch who reigned for 35 years. Among the guests are the monarchs of Sweden, Denmark, Spain, the Netherlands, Belgium and Jordan. The heir to the British throne, Prince William, is also expected, as well as presidents from a range of European countries. These mourners in the Norwegian capital spoke about what the king meant to them.
4: King Harald was, as many Norwegians used to call, the national grandfather of sorts. He was like the beloved grandfather.
5: I think a king is a person that has a role to gather people, especially in difficult times, and he has definitely done that through the years.
0: Airbnb and other short-term home rental companies are set to face more restrictions as the European Commission proposes unified rules to help authorities tackle a housing crunch in tourism hotspots. The move by the EU aims to harmonise rules across Europe after authorities in cities including Paris, Barcelona and Venice have struggled against too many different laws that have also posed legal challenges. The shortage of affordable housing due to the surge in short-term holiday rentals has prompted residents, especially young Europeans, to take to the streets in protest. Back home, and the Australian Islamic Centre says the death of two children in a horror crash in Melbourne's West yesterday afternoon has brought unimaginable sadness to the community. Costa Haritos reports from the Royal Children's Hospital in Melbourne.
6: 11-year-old Osama El-Holi and 7-year-old Sarah El-Holi were killed after the car they were travelling in yesterday rolled near Parwin on Melbourne's western outskirts. The Australian Islamic Centre has released the children's names with the permission of their families and says it's focusing on supporting them during this difficult time. Five other children remain at the Royal Children's Hospital in a stable condition and have been visited by loved ones today. A 34-year-old woman who was behind the wheel at the time is also recovering from minor injuries as investigators continue their work to determine how the tragic incident unfolded.
0: ABC News.
7: Hi, it's Bern Young with a look at your Thursday Gold Coast weather and definitely a change in the air It'll get really windy. In fact, there's a strong wind warning all the way along the New South Wales coast and northern New South Wales into Queensland and up along the Queensland coast. A partly cloudy day with a high chance of showers, most likely in the morning, and those winds southerly 25 to 40 k per hour. Updated weather and more with Trevor Jackson for Brekkie from 5.

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2: Yes, well, hello, and how are you? Philip Clark with you on ABC Local Radio. We are right around the country. Good to be with you. Wherever you are, you should be getting us loud and clear. There are no problems with transmission and repairs tonight, so if you're getting us on broadcast, should be coming through loud and clear. Same on the TV, Channel 25.

0: stream it off the website, abc.net.au/nightlife, or you can grab us through the ABC Listen app. Great way to listen to, and you can listen to our podcasts that way as well. I'll put that chat with Josh Black about political memoirs up there as a podcast a bit later. Thank you, Fran from Logan, who just jumped in on that discussion about Cheryl Curnow's memoir, where she never disclosed the relationship she had with Gareth Evans, which many saw as a mistake. Fran says she didn't have to do this. There's no reason for her to disclose the relationship. Bob Hawke was never treated like Cheryl Curnow. At the time, that's probably true, Fran. Fran makes another point. Australian security services actively protected and kept Harold Holt's liaisons out of the news. Cheryl Curnow was publicly attacked by mostly male media. How unusual. That is true about Harold Holt, actually. That's true. Fran, it was, not making excuses for it, but it was a different era, wasn't it? But that's right, Harold Holt was. Well, there was much to tell, wasn't there, about his liaisons. But they were kept out of the news. It was a very different media environment. 1-300-800-222. Coming up in this hour, we'll talk with Hugh Remington, who'll lead the Nightlife News breakdown for us. Michael Yander on the trouble in the world bond market, particularly the US bond market. It's bigger than the stock market, the bond market. It's very important, and a lot of people are very concerned about what's going on. So hear Michael out on this. And Cedric Bardi will join us too on some important developments in a medical matter, which is very sad, childhood dementia, I know. More on that in this hour as well. The Mighty Challenge is on its way. Let's kick things off with the Nightlife News Breakdown.
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0: Well, welcome to News Breakdown. Prime Minister Anthony Albanese was in the spotlight today, not declaring his honorary membership of a golf course. Not sure whether he knew he was a member, but it was promised a taxpayer-funded grant. At the 2025 election, the government committed to give the Marrickville Golf Club in Anthony Albanese's seat of Grainger $6 million. The independent MP Helen Haynes was one voice saying transparency was needed here.
2: It's okay to be an honorary member, but you need to declare it so that it can be seen and that people can make a decision then as to whether there's been any undue influence.
0: Yes, the opposition was pretty keen to jump in here because they've probably got memories of Shadow Infrastructure Minister Bridget McKenzie, who resigned as sports minister in 2020 when she didn't declare her a membership of a gun club. And she says the ministerial code of conduct requires ministers to declare personal interests.
3: You need to declare that so that when it receives funding, as this golf club in Marrickville did, the public is very clear of that you've taken steps to deal with that potential and perceived or actual conflict of interest in the awarding of funding.
0: Yes, well, joining us for the Nightlife News Breakdown tonight is Hugh Remington, National Affairs Editor at 10 Years First. Hugh, good evening to you. Welcome back to Nightlife.
4: Hi, Phil.
0: We've been talking about prime ministers and legacies, but also about the death of Bob Hawke's former wife and biographer, Blanche Dalpaget. Like, your thoughts on her contribution and legacy a bit later on. But look, first on this blow-up over the golf membership, look, it may seem a bit trivial in its substance, but was the concern really in the way that Mr. Albanese responded? If he'd responded in a different way, might things have been different? Here he is in Question Time today explaining his membership.
5: 15 years ago, someone decided to say, oh, we'll make him an honorary member. I don't have a card. I don't go in there. I haven't been in there for years. I used to walk my dog along the path, as lots of people do.
0: Yes, he went on to point out the membership was hardly amounted to much financial benefit.
5: In 2012, I've been advised that I got honorary membership. Someone made a decision. I don't have a card. I don't go to the club.
6: Order,
5: but I make this point, Mr. Speaker. If anyone wants to join, what they need for 2 years membership is $5.
0: Yeah, well, okay. But was his kind of, I don't know, what do you think of the response here, Hugh? I mean, he might have played it differently and just talked it down, mightn't he?
4: It's to his great advantage that he's not a golfer.
0: No. Yes, well, exactly.
4: So the golf club, the Marrickville Golf Club, is a totally local community location. It is, as he says, it's pretty low key.
0: Golfers will know that it would be interested in this. It's a par 62. So it's not exactly a championship golf course, no.
4: And quite often some of the holes get blocked off so they can do other events, picnics and the like.
0: That's right.
4: So the reason why the money got spent is that it's on a bend in the Cook's River. And when the river floods, the problem with it is that raw sewage out of the golf club, I'm not quite sure the mechanism by which it operates, but it flows into the Cook's River. And so the $6 million was something which Albanese, as a local member, when he was in opposition, so during the coalition years, would put up for something to fix the golf club and nothing came of it. They get into office. It was a promise he made. And so as part of a group of grants, overwhelmingly to enable promises to be kept to the electorate, and of course most of those were in Labour electorates, sums of money were put out for these community needs. He said it was a promise and we kept our promise. Now, so is there some devious conflict of interest? In the most technical sense, there is a tiny, tiny difficulty. And that is that, as Bridget McKenzie took great pleasure in reading Anthony Albanese's own ministerial code of conduct, it says that in the case of grants, all conflicts of interest or perceived conflicts of interests, whether they are pecuniary interests or not, have to be declared. So in that lies room for the argument to be made that it doesn't need to be a pecuniary interest. It just has to be an interest. And that this one wasn't declared. He knew about it for a number of years. It was honorary. It was effectively peppercorn, almost worthless. Nevertheless, in a strictly technical black letter law sense, he should have declared something which was an interest, even if it was not effectively a pecuniary interest. And of course, Bridget McKenzie has some dog in the fight because she gave $36,000, not $6 million, but $36,000 to a gun club, of which she says she didn't know at the time she'd received an honorary membership as part of her political role, and that had been the thing which led to her resigning from the front bench back in 2020. So is this a fatal blow to Anthony Albanese? No, nor should it be. But it is enough for those who wish to think ill of Anthony Albanese to just be another little barnacle on his bottom, that he's not always perfect in his management down to the letter of every matter. And these grants are always, you know, have that potential to be controversial because people who miss out on grants have a habit of grumbling about them.
0: Mm. Yeah, the whole point goes back to something that I've long advocated, Hugh, is that these grant schemes are just, you know, rorts and potentials for pork barrelling, which governments, that's why governments set them up. The government shouldn't be handing out, you know, money to suburban golf clubs. That's the job of local councils and state governments. And we know why these grant programs are there. It's so that federal MPs can, you know, exert influence.
4: Well, yes, that tends to be the practical effect of it. However, the raising of revenue in Australia is enjoyed most at the Commonwealth tier of government because of the tax powers that go with the Commonwealth, which the states can only envy and local government can only dream of. And so there are all kinds of noble and useful things that can be done with taxpayer money that that should be dotted around. And, for example, Bridget McKenzie pointed out that with the gun club that she was dealing with, you had a gun club that had no women's toilets and no disabled access to any toilets. So the $36,000 that she found and approved for that gun club enabled women to go to the toilet when they went to the gun club. It's not that evil. But, you know, the fact in the sports rorts affair under the Morrison government was that it seemed to have got completely out of hand. Mm. And Labour came in to office on a promise of integrity on these matters. They rode in. They were getting votes from people who were sick of that sort of behaviour. So there is a vulnerability here for Labour. Anthony Albanese in Parliament and elsewhere has sort of oscillated between being indignant about it and making light of it. But I think making light of it is probably reasonable in the scheme of things, but it's, you know, it's not entirely without some cost to him.
0: Yeah.
4: And something will be made of it. One line is able to be used against him.
0: Yes. All right, look, on to a matter that I think is probably more consequential and the ongoing bitterness between Liberal front bencher and SAS veteran Andrew Hastie. And One Nation. Andrew Hastie's been targeted by One Nation for giving evidence in the case of Victoria Cross recipient Ben Robert Smith, who's facing charges over war crimes allegations. Andrew Hastie's called Pauline Hanson and Barnaby Joyce lying cowards after he claimed a One Nation cartoon portrayed him as a traitor. Pauline Hanson's posted this cartoon on social media over a month ago, and she's now pinned it to the top of her X account and references Andrew Hastie as a traitor no less than 8 times. You might think for a man who served his country with distinction, this is a step too far. Andrew Hastie represents the Western Australian seat of Canning, and this is a seat that One Nation feels it could win. Andrew Hastie's now used a letter to supporters to promise to take on Pauline Hanson and her chief strategist, James Ashby, directly, even hinting at court action. He was taking Pauline Hanson and Barnaby Joyce on directly today with this challenge.
6: I'm calling on Pauline Hanson and Barnaby Joyce to either own this, don't be weak, don't be cowards, own it, and explain why I'm a traitor and why other veterans are traitors, or delete it.
0: He wasn't the only one to give evidence, of course. There were about 20 other SAS soldiers who did as well. But the One Nation leader, Pauline Hanson's, not stepping backwards.
7: I'm not going to delete the cartoon. I encourage people, if you want to go and have a look at yourself, please go look at Please Explain Hastie for Hastie. So anyway, I'd encourage people to go and have a look at it.
0: She went on.
7: It is a satirical cartoon, for Christ's sake. Barnaby Joyce was classified as a beetroot. He's now part of the party. Did he jump up and down about it? So stop making a mountain out of molehill. These cartoons have been very well received by the Australian public.
0: You might say accusing a former serviceman, SAS soldier, of being a traitor is another matter entirely, though, than criticism of Barnaby Joyce. Andrew Hastie insists One Nation's picked a fight with the wrong veteran. Pauline Hanson says she's never called him a traitor, although the cartoon is on her website. Might there be defamation action imminent here? And would One Nation be thinking the publicity might be worth it? And how do you think this is playing, Hugh?
4: Well, defamation is difficult because there is a kind of get out for satire to a certain degree and for political commentary. You know, the courts, if he wants to go down that way, will go wherever they go. But Pauline Hanson's being far too cute when she says that she hasn't called him a traitor. This is on her official YouTube channel. She's giving it, as you just heard there, every push to have it seen as often as possible. I've watched it in this cartoon. He's repeatedly described as a traitor. And there is a lot going on here. Of course, where it comes from a number of things. One is they want his seat. in Western Australia, because they've had the Secret Harbour by-election, which was won by One Nation just a couple of weeks ago, and that covers some of the same territory as Andrew Hastie's federal seat. So, you know, there's a political fight for a seat there. But there's something far more deeply personal about this, and that is that Gina Rinehart, who was the main financial backer of Pauline Hanson, has taken a tilt against Andrew Hastie. Kerry Stokes, who is such a powerful figure in Western Australia in particular, has also taken a personal tilt against Andrew Hastie. Why? Because Andrew Hastie gave evidence in the defamation hearing, the trial that Ben Robert Smith brought on against the Fairfax Papers and its journalists, and Ben Robert Smith lost in the to the civil test. He was found to have committed war crimes. Now, Ben Robert Smith is now being charged with criminal offences of war crimes, which he denies, and that will go through its own process. But interestingly enough, it was recently reported that among One Nation supporters, the figure most prized in Australia, the most honoured in Australia after Pauline Hanson, this is a, in her own supporter group, is Ben Robert Smith. It's not Barnaby Joyce. It's not any other member of her party. It's Ben Robert Smith. So she sees herself as drumming this up to increase that pro-Ben Robert Smith argument. What did Andrew Hastie do? He gave evidence, as he was required to do, on subpoena, so-called, as were others. You know, any one of us is people in this country, not only citizens, but anyone else can be subpoenaed to appear before a court. And our job in front of that court, our duty to the court and to the nation, is to give our best evidence as we know it. I was in court when he gave that evidence. He didn't give any direct evidence that he saw Ben Robert Smith kill anyone or do anything proper. His evidence was circumstantial, but he gave it, one presumes, to the best of his ability. That does not make a traitor. And it is
0: not in any way, shape, or form. No,
4: it is profoundly revolting that an officer of SAS regiment should be defamed in this manner for fun, for political advantage, for the sneering value of it. It is wrong. And so the fact that this is up and Pauline Hanson is doing it there, of course, you won't give a toss what I think about it. But I think any reasonable person looking at this would say Andrew Hastie has acted according to his oath, his requirements as a citizen of the country, and he's done it to the best of his ability. He does not deserve to be called a traitor, as he is repeatedly called in this process, and particularly not for political advantage.
0: No. Calling Barnaby Joyce a beetroot or even a beetrooter to a veteran being called a traitor, I think is a very significant difference indeed. All right, look, to international concerns, the Australian government's decided against joining the UK, Canada, France and other European nations in imposing tough new trade sanctions, which would ban imports and goods from Israeli settlements in the occupied West Bank. Look, it might be a little tokenistic, but the Foreign Affairs Minister, Penny Wong, said she had concerns about the blanket ban and she's not going to join in with these other countries, UK in particular, but as I said, Canada, France and others. Here she is in the Senate today explaining the government's decision.
8: For years, Australia has worked with international partners to build momentum for peace and to keep a two-state solution alive. The Netanyahu government's actions in the West Bank, the rapid expansion of settlements, the proposed E1 settlement development, and flagrant settler violence are extinguishing the possibility of a two-state solution. A two-state solution is the only path to enduring peace and security for Israelis and Palestinians. And this is why, with partners, we recognise Palestine and are strengthening the institutional foundations of the State of Palestine. With partners, we impose travel bans and targeted sanctions on Israeli ministers and others for their role in illegal settlements and settler violence. We have stated businesses should not bid for construction tenders for illegal settlement developments. And today I can announce Australia is pursuing further targeted measures in coordination with international partners to deter illegal settlements and settler violence. Australia is not, at this time, pursuing a blanket-style import ban. We have concerns about the implementation of a blanket ban and unintended consequences for Australian businesses, for Palestinians and for Israelis.
0: Yes, Hugh, Australia has joined with other countries on related issues. Why not this time? Because it's quite clear that Israel's actions in the West Bank are designed to make a two-state solution impossible, aren't they?
4: Yes, I mean, I don't think it's, I would say it's inarguable, but of course everything is arguable when it comes to the Middle East. But we should not be receiving any goods that come from illegal settlements on the West Bank, because they are effectively stolen goods. They're illegal settlements. So if there's products coming out of it, we shouldn't be accepting it. We shouldn't be trading in those goods. It's for us. It's like us, you know.
0: I can't imagine actually that we are, because I can't imagine what these goods would be. But anyway,
4: well, it's interesting because you heard there from Penny Wong. She said there are difficulties with implementation, and this is part of the issue because there's not a lot. If you look at Amnesty International, which favours a ban on goods from the West Bank out of those settlements, they can't define exactly what those goods are, and many of them get put into a sort of an Israeli packaging chain, and then which bits come from Israel, which bits come from the West Bank, it's naturally sort of fuzzy, and Penny Wong hinted towards what that might be. What might they be? Well, the dates, apparently, herbs. There's some construction material, stone and so on, might come out. So for the amount of money involved, it is difficult to implement and probably not worth the fuss of doing it. And there are other ways in which we can make our statements around, around the illegality of West Bank settlement and settler violence. There's a lot of violence in the Middle East. It goes all around. Let's make no mistake. But we saw the U.S. Ambassador Mick Huckabee, who is a very, very strongly pro-Israel figure, just in the last few days saying terror is terror when he went to see what was actually taking place with the violence being done against Palestinians in the West Bank.
0: No, it's terrible. It's terrible.
4: So it's gone on for a long time, and it's the fact that it is, you know, notionally opposed by the Israeli government, but seems to continue without a lot of difficulty. It doesn't bring credit to Israel.
0: No, it does not. Well, and clearly, and with this new settlement that they're trying to get going at the moment, that will kibosh, because it will break up the contiguous nature of the West Bank anyway, and make it very difficult for there to be any two-state. But then again, Mr. Netanyahu has said on numerous occasions that he does not support a two-state solution, and in his view, there won't be one. Look, just before you go, Hugh, on a sad note, the passing of Blanche Delpaget, author and biographer and widow of former Australian Prime Minister Bob Hawke. We spoke with Josh Black in our first hour, but Hugh, you were reporting through the Hawke era. Your memories of her?
4: I thought she was just wonderful, and I got to spend some time with her and with Bob. We're going back now 15 years or so when her book came out. She did two biographies of Bob Hawke. There was the famous one, which she wrote, came out, I think it was 1982, after he had broken off with her because he didn't think he could become prime minister if he divorced Hazel. And she said to me, I wanted to kill him. I seriously wanted to kill him, and it broke off. And she had fantasies as to how she would kill him. But she put those energies into the first biography of him, which was a brilliant book. It was really just a masterful piece of biography of Hawke and how he got to be where he was as he was in the act of taking office. Then she wrote another biography, which was of his time as prime minister. And when that book came out, I think in 2010, I spent time with them both. And I've seen her a number of times since. She was always the most amazing company, an absolute live wire, so smart. She was had great energies, great sense of humor, a wickedness, a flirtatiousness to her. I saw her just probably 2 or 3 months ago, I think. And she did have that way of flirting kind of ridiculously with you, and you flirted back with her because that was the way in which you engaged with her. She was so much fun, a brilliant writer, not just of nonfiction, but also of fiction. This Plantagenet series of historic novels were, you know, really highly reviewed by all those experts and stuff like that, and a big loss, and a great character.
0: Good on you. All right, Hugh, always great to talk. Appreciate it. Thank you.
4: All the best, Phil. Take care.
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0: Yes, 1-300-800-222 is the number if you'd like to call. If you send me texts, which I'm happy to read, it's good if you put your name on them because then we're all having a conversation, aren't we? We know who's doing what. 1-300-800-222. If you want to send a text, the text number is 0467 922702. A lot of people are worried about the bond market worldwide and the US bond market in particular. Crude oil is up again, by the way, over $100 live from the US markets. The Dow is down, so is the NASDAQ as well. To discuss the markets, the bond market in particular, Michael Yander joins us.
1: Economics.
0: Ian Verrin, the ABC's chief business correspondent, is off on a few weeks' leave. So joining us tonight for business and economics is Michael Yander, editor of the ABC News Business Reporting Team. Michael, good evening to you. Welcome back to Nightlife.
10: Good evening, Phil.
0: You've been speaking for a special episode of ABC Business Daily, the podcast, to a frequent Nightlife commentator, one former banker and financial commentator, Satyajit Das. Now, we've spoken to Das a lot over the years, but the topic you spoke to him about was rather concerning. This is the potential for another major global financial crisis, a Bondmageddon. Talk to us about this.
10: Well, a Bondmageddon that may also coincide with an AI bust, and that's obviously the big fear, and be a contributor to said AI bust, because, of course, what's happening in the Bondmageddon, as many people have called it, and Das uses that in inverted commas, because as he points out, the interest rates in absolute terms are not that high. They haven't even risen that much this year, about half a percentage point, but we've come off such ultra low levels, both post-COVID, but also really post-GFC, that even this modest rise in interest rates is putting huge stress on the system.
0: Explain the bond market to listeners who are often puzzled about this, particularly the US bonds, which are a major stabilising force in the world economy, aren't they?
10: Well, they have since World War II, under the Bretton Woods system, US government bonds have been the safe asset, formerly backed by gold. And of course, when the gold standard fell over and the US dollar stopped being backed by gold, US bonds were backed by the reputation and the power of the US government and its economy. But that power is waning. The stability of the US economy and the US dollar has also started waning. The predictability, of course, under President Trump has definitely waned. And people are getting very concerned about the sustainability of US government finances. The deficit is huge. The debt has now passed US $40 trillion. The financing costs on the interest alone are somewhere around $3 to $4 billion US dollars per day, about 80 or 90 billion US dollars a month that has to be paid out in interest. It's becoming one of the largest line items in the US government
0: budget. They spend
10: budget.
0: More on debt repayment than they do on defence.
10: Yeah, and their defence spending has been going up and will go up further as this adventure in Iran continues. So the thing to remember for people who don't know much about finance is the bond market is actually the most important market. Mm. It's much bigger than the share markets globally, and it's also just critical for the functioning of the global financial system.
0: This is what, because the US puts out bonds, which are people buy these bonds, essentially giving the US money because they spend more than they are earning. And it's an inverse relationship, isn't it? If fewer people want the bonds, the interest rate goes up.
10: Yes, because the price of the bond goes down in the secondary market. Yeah. So bonds that have been issued by the US government, if people think inflation is going to be higher and so they want a higher return, they will pay a lower price to buy those bonds than when they were issued. And as you say, Phil, when the price of the bond falls, the interest rate goes up. In fact, that was one of the questions Ross Gittins asked me when I did a job interview for a cadetship at the Sydney Morning Herald before I started working at the ABC.
0: So just explain to listeners why this is important, because...
10: Well, because you've got the $40 trillion US dollars in debt that the US government has outstanding, a lot of which is held by the US Federal Reserve. And as Das pointed out to me, the US Federal Reserve is actually sitting on unrealized losses of around $1 trillion because of the fall in bond values as interest rates are pushed up. It's also important to the financial system globally because US bonds in particular, but sovereign bonds in general in the big Western economies, act as a benchmark for other interest rates. So particularly in the US, Donald Trump is concerned about the long-term interest rate on bonds, on 10 and 30-year bonds in particular, because in the US you take out 30-year mortgages. So for existing US homeowners, they don't get hit by rising interest rates from the Fed the way we do here. But for anyone trying to get a new mortgage, they're becoming increasingly expensive in the US because even though the Fed hasn't raised interest rates yet, although a lot of people think they may do later this month, the longer-term interest rates in the bond market have been pushing up and making that long-term debt more expensive. And that's not great for the US economy and the property sector, which we, of course, know Donald Trump has a lot of historical interests in.
0: Every time I look at the US debt, I don't understand it because, you know, it's, I mean, America can never trade its way out of this debt level, so I don't know what's going to happen.
10: Well, but who's going to come and forcibly reclaim what they've owed?
0: I know, and someone says, well, you know, it doesn't really matter because after all, the US prints its own money, so they just print more money.
10: But then the problem is inflation, so it's the spiral you can get in, because that is, of course, one solution to an unsustainable debt burden is you just... The central bank prints more money to pay for it. But of course, putting more money into the system debases the currency and boosts the inflation rate, which then pushes interest rates higher and slows economic activity further. And that's the spiral you can get into. Doesn't generally work out well, as history has shown. And if people think the US is a problem, look at Japan. Japan has some really pressing problems with debt. Government debt there is somewhere close to 250% of GDP, of the size of the Japanese economy. Interest rates in Japan coming from, you know, zero levels for decades have now risen to around the 3% mark for longer term interest rates, which is, you know, the highest basically on record. And what that is doing is likely to push the interest repayments on Japanese government debt to about 30% of Japanese government outlays.
0: Who went above? Oh, no. But what's a Bondmageddon mean? I mean, like, this is what I mean when I think about it. I can't get my head around, because I think, well, how's it going to end?
10: Well, because
0: what happens?
10: These formerly safe assets that you've had, you know, the market loses confidence. The biggest flow-on effect is that surge in interest rates, and this is where it ties in with the artificial intelligence boom slash bubble, depending which view you take on how valuable the technology will prove to be. But as Das points out, trillions of dollars of investment have flowed and are scheduled to flow into this AI build-out. In the recent past, a lot of that's come from company cash flows, but increasingly that's coming from debt, from private credit, from debt, corporate debt issued by some of the big players, your Alphabets, your Nvidias, your Oracles. Oracle has had debt issues this year with the credit default swaps on its debt surging as people seeking extra insurance against the risk of default. So if the interest rates on safe, so-called safe government debt push higher, it's making the borrowing costs to fund this AI boom also higher, which means the returns that you need on those AI investments have to be even higher to justify all the outlays. So the mechanics of a Bondmageddon is, as interest rates surge, the return on any other financial asset has to rise to meet it. And if it can't rise, the value of that asset, much like the bond price we discussed earlier, has to fall. So as interest rates rise on bonds, share markets tend to go down. And you can reach a point at which things just start cracking.
0: Are we there? What does he think?
10: Das thinks that we're not there yet. When I speak to him, his vibes are around the 2006, 2007 kind of period leading up to the 2008 financial crisis. He thinks the crunch time will come in probably 18 months to 2 years' time, and particularly depending how the returns on artificial intelligence, the revenue it can generate, actually stack up against the trillions of dollars of investment that's forecast to go into it by then.
0: This is how we've got a little grab here. This is how Dust concludes his chat on the podcast.
11: We have lived in this pseudo reality for 20 years because we never resolved the problems of the GFC. We never did. And the science fiction writer Philip Dick once said, you know, we are bombarded with pseudo realities. Reality is that which, when you stop believing in it, does not go away. And that is the moment that is now rapidly approaching.
0: Well, the world is full of doomsayers.
10: Yeah, well, and for those who don't know, Philip K. Dick wrote the novel that inspired Blade Runner, amongst many other novels that inspired films, and very few of them were optimistic about the future of technology and humanity. But I think what Das is saying there is fundamental, that we... our answer to the global financial crisis, which was caused by too much debt and misallocated debt, in that case into the US housing market, and this financial creativity to create.
11: And that is the moment that is now rapidly approaching.
0: Well, the world is full of doomsayers.
10: Yeah, well, and for those who don't know, Philip K. Dick wrote the novel that inspired Blade Runner, amongst many other novels that inspired films, and very few of them were optimistic about the future of technology and humanity. But I think what Das is saying there is fundamental, that we... our answer to the global financial crisis, which was caused by too much debt and misallocated debt, in that case into the US housing market, and this financial creativity to create instruments based on those bad

0: And now we're bearing the fruit of that. And partly through the US's own making with the war in Iran, we've now got a supply crunch driven inflation surge that's putting pressure on interest rates for already over indebted governments in particular, but also the private sector. And something's got to give at some point.
1: Michael, always love talking with you. Michael Yander is the editor of the ABC's News Business Reporting Team. Michael, thanks for your time.
0: Thanks, Phil.
2: Check out the podcast too, ABC Business Daily, a terrific summary of what's happening. Alrighty, we've got an interesting health story coming up. Joan in Tasmania, I agree with you. I'll read your text in a minute. Here's Missy Higgins.

0: Yeah, Missy Higgins. And the special two. All right, let's talk health.
1: Health.
0: A major Australian research breakthrough is offering new hope for children with a rare and devastating form of dementia. Scientists have used patient-derived brain cells, advanced imaging and artificial intelligence to identify some existing medicines that could slow brain damage and help manage symptoms of Sanfilippo syndrome, potentially fast-tracking treatment because the drug's already approved for other conditions. To tell us more, joining us is Professor Cedric Bardi. He's the lead researcher on the study from Flinders University and the South Australian Health and Medical Research Institute. Cedric, good evening to you. Welcome to Nightlife.
2: Thanks for having me.
0: Now, I'm sure most of our listeners are not familiar with Sanfilippo syndrome. Tell me what it is and how does it affect children?
2: So Sanfilippo is a form of child dementia. So I think most people will be more familiar with dementia in adult or aging populations.
0: Yeah.
2: And usually when I talk about it, like people say, wait, I didn't realize it could affect children as well. So it's a bit more complex. So what we categorize at child dementia is basically about 100 different rare disorder, genetic disorders.
0: Mm-hmm.
2: And Sanfilippo syndrome is one of the most prevalent
0: How prevalent is it? How many children get this?
2: I think there's one in about 3,000 children getting child dementia in Australia. And including all the genetic forms.
0: Mm.
2: And in the last number I got, like just in with Sanfilippo syndrome, just so one form of this, there's about 100 families, you know, affected in Australia.
0: Right. Yeah.
2: So it's rare, but it's quite significant.
0: What happens with the progress of the disease?
2: Well, I was going to say, just to put this a bit more in perspective, because people are more familiar with cancer, it basically kills as many children as childhood cancer,
0: right.
2: When you count all the childhood dementia. So they are rare disease, but they are pretty dramatic. And so what happens, the different genetic form might work a little bit differently, but Sanfilippo syndrome in particular, it's not categorized as a neurodevelopment disorder like autism, because even though it's the disease is inherited from the parents, so the child is born with it, at the first few years of their life, there's nothing at the symptomatic level that is wrong. So quite often the kids are perfectly happy, normal, healthy kids, walking around, running around, having fun. Until about 4 or 5 years old in the context of Sanfilippo. And around then, that's when things start going a little bit different. And a lot of the families I talk to, they explain the challenge also for them to find a doctor that can diagnose the issues. Sometimes at first it's very mild, so sometimes the doctors tell them, look, it's normal, every kid is different, but the parents have a feeling there's something not right. So once it's diagnosed around 4 or 5 years old, at first there's quite a bit of hyperactivity and a difficulty to learn new things, and slowly they start forgetting all the things they learned in their life. So words, for example, they start losing words. And so think about dementia in adult and Parkinson in a 5, 10 years old, and most kids with child dementia will die before 10 years old. For Sanfilippo, they usually die around teenage. So you can imagine it's a slow disease, so it progresses quite slowly. It's a terminal disease. There's no cure, and. It's not just horrific for the children, obviously, but also the family that have to cope with that is really difficult. Very difficult.
0: You can imagine. Absolutely tragic. So tell me, how you use brain cells grown from patients and AI and some imaging to test potential treatments. Tell me about this.
2: Yeah, so what happened is that, so this is what I've been doing for quite some time in different sort of disorders with We've used this approach initially for adult dementia, and we published, when I was in the US training, we published the first scientific paper in Nature showing that we can use these methods, which is basically taking skin cells from people, reprogramming them into stem cells, and then into brain tissue. So you have live brain tissue from, let's say, a patient with dementia. And because we start just with a small skin cell biopsy, we can do that with healthy donors in parallel using the same methods. So what it means is that at the end, you end up with live brain tissue from someone with a disease, so childhood dementia, dementia, Parkinson, whatever, and a healthy brain tissue, you know, to compare with. Then you compare the disease, and it's all in the laboratory, so it doesn't put anyone at risk. It's all humans, but it doesn't involve any animal. It does, you know, capture the genetics of the patients, so it's very accurate in that sense. And because it's all in the lab, you know, we can do as many things as we want without putting anyone at risk.
0: Yeah, now these drugs that you have identified, they're already approved for other conditions, aren't they?
2: Yeah, so just to backtrack a little bit, what happened, so we've used this, some people call it brain in a dish, but I want to be careful that this is not a real brain in a dish. This is really brain tissue from the patients, but they're live brain tissue. So it let us test drugs on them and see if we can reverse the differences we see in the tissue from these patients. So this is a technology that we've developed in the lab. And these, I think it was 6 years ago, or I don't know, a few years ago, when I had never heard about childhood dementia. And this man with Megan Mack, who has 2 kids with Sanfilippo syndrome, reached out and say, "Oh, can we use this technology to help children with dementia?" And so that's where we started. And so what's important to understand is that this childhood dementia are genetic, so the cure is going to be a gene therapy, most likely. And there are gene therapies that are currently in clinical trial being tested on these kids. The problem is that these clinical trials are kind of encouraging in some ways. This seems to work to some extent, but only when the kids are treated very young, like around 2 years of age. But like I told you, for Sanfilippo, most of these kids are diagnosed around 4 or 5 years old. So a few years ago, when the family heard the news of these clinical trials, they were quite devastated because they're like, "Well, what's that going to do to my kids? You know, like if, you know, my kid is 6 years old, 7 years old, and you're telling me that, you know, this gene therapy we've been waiting for so long on about, you know, it's not even going to help kids who are when I treat at 2 years old. It's too late for my kids, basically, and for most of them." So they told us, "Look, can we try to use your technology, these brain in dish models, to screen some drugs that can be given to the kids quite quickly? And even if it doesn't cure the disease, if it just help them managing the
0: To
2: symptoms,
0: manage it,
2: that'd be
0: yeah.
2: such a win. That'd be such a win, you know, like, because it's just very difficult." So that's what this project started, and so driven by this request from the family, and so we work with a lot of people, you know, in Australia, including some brilliant, you know, PhD students and doctors and researchers in the lab, and we got skin cells from Australian kids with the disease and healthy kids, and we spent a couple of years finding the differences, like I said earlier, you know, between the kids with disease and not. And then we could, then I can take no credit in that part, but, you know, some brilliant pediatricians, especially Nick Smith at the Women and Children, cherry-picked 65 or 63 drugs that they thought would have a good chance to help these children, but they have no evidence, really scientific evidence for it. And that's what we started with. So we screened this drug. And because we wanted to, in fact, you're right, said they were what we call repurposed drugs. So the drugs that were not completely new drugs that we invented, you know, they were drugs that were used for other conditions. And it has the advantage of accelerating to some degree.
0: Might there be? I'm talking with Professor Cedric Bardi from Flinders University about a major Australian research breakthrough, which may help in treating childhood dementia, terrible illness, always terminal. Could the same technology eventually be used to find treatments for other forms of childhood dementia, or even maybe conditions such as Alzheimer's disease?
2: Yeah, we hope so. I think what we've published last week, is a model, is a preclinical model, I should say. We didn't cure childhood dementia. We just identified preclinically some drugs that we think will help, but we still have to go through clinical trials, even though they repurpose drugs, to really prove that clinically. So that's exciting for the kids with childhood dementia and Sanfilippo syndrome. But I think the approach we've developed to get to that using machine learning, using this drug screening process and this brain tissue in a dish, I think is applicable to a lot of diseases. And there is definitely some interest. So it goes back and forth between adult and childhood dementia, sure, because there's quite a lot of overlap, at least at the clinical level, even though there are differences as well. As you know, like, adult dementia is very difficult to find a treatment. I believe that this early form of dementia in children are a little bit more aggressive and in some way maybe easier to treat. I should be careful saying that, because they are no cure and they are not that easy to treat, but maybe easier than the more complex adult one. Yeah. So we think, using this model might help us all over kind of
0: Let's hope so. All right, Cedric, good to talk and good luck with your research. Thank you.
2: Thank you so much. Thanks for having me.
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0: Professor Cedric Bardi from Flinders University. Thank you, Joan and Tassie. Joan says, please don't get sucked into using the algorithm word. The Prime Minister and every other journalist are using it like a new toy. It's sickening. I agree. I kind of agree with you, Joan. I don't try and use it so much partly because I don't think I really understand what it is. Breaking news. In other breaking news, I've mentioned this, haven't I? Oil's gone over $100 a barrel, dear, oh dear. And the LIV Golf Project is bankrupt in the US. So what that means for Adelaide's LIV Golf Tournament, I do not know. All right, we've got the Mighty Challenge coming up. If you would like to have a crack, then the lines are free. Grab a line, 1300 800 222. 1300 800 222. Lines free. Grab one. We shall commence battle after the news.
1: The heartbeat of the community.
4: I'm getting goosebumps right now. It gives me that feeling. It's hard to describe, but it makes me feel free. Like, yay! They did it. They've done the hard work.
1: ABC Gold Coast. ABC News with David Rowlands. UK Prime Minister Annie Burnham says Britain has to stand for something in a defence of his government's decision to block imports from Israeli settlements in the occupied West Bank. Mr Burnham, who has been in the job since July, says Britain has long endorsed the two-state solution in the Middle East, but words need to be backed by action. The ban, announced alongside measures targeting settlement-linked companies and individuals, marks one of Britain's most significant policy shifts on Israel in years. Regional governments and employers are warning that cuts to migration could deepen already significant worker shortages outside the major cities. New research from the Regional Australia Institute shows that regional areas received just over 17% of overseas migrants in the 2024 to 2025 financial year. It found 28% of Australia's population growth is projected to go to the regions under current policy settings. Mayor of Leeton Shire Council in the New South Wales Riverina, George Weston, says his region's economy would significantly slow down in the absence of migrants.
5: We need fitters and turners, we need forklift drivers, we need lab technicians, we need a right cross-section of people to work in our agribusiness, which value add to the product. It would just slow the growth, it'll slow the economic development of our town.
1: Pauline Hanson says she won't delete a One Nation cartoon of Andrew Hastie, which labels the Liberal MP a traitor. Mr Hastie, a former SAS officer, has challenged the leader of the minor party and her colleague, Barnaby Joyce, to own the accusation or delete the video, which took aim at his involvement in the Ben Robert Smith defamation case. In an email to supporters yesterday, Mr. Hastie said that One Nation had picked a fight with the wrong veteran. Appearing on News 24, Hanson has insisted that she's never called Mr. Hastie a traitor.
3: It is a satirical cartoon, for Christ's sake. Barnaby Joyce was classified as a beetroot. He's now part of the party. Did he jump up and down about it? So stop making a mountain out of molehill. I'm not going to delete the cartoon.
1: Police have carried out coordinated raids in Queensland and Victoria over allegations a Labor hire business has been trying to induce CFMEU officials in Queensland. Jessica Longbottom has more.
6: The allegations centre around the Victorian firm Top Up Labour Hire, the business's director Kim Mellich and her husband, the company's former owner Steve Mellich, were arrested today, though neither has been charged in relation to the investigation. Top Up Labour has already had separate allegations levelled at it by investigator Geoffrey Watson, whose report into the CFMEU was tabled at a Queensland inquiry. In it, Mr. Watson alleged Mr. Mellich had given gifts to Victorian CFMEU official John Perkovich. Police say this latest investigation, related to Queensland CFMEU officials, remains ongoing.
1: A man has died following a shooting in Sydney's southwest. Paramedics treated the man at the scene in the car park community centre in Punchbowl, but he could not be saved. New South Wales police were called to the site just before 6 o'clock, following reports of a shooting with a crime scene established. Police say a vehicle was spotted driving away from the area after the incident. The man has not yet been identified. The creators of the animated TV comedy South Park have announced that its new series will be named South America, in a jibe at US President Donald Trump's proclivity for renaming landmarks. The BBC's Charles Haviland has the story.
7: The name change for the upcoming series is official. The show's social media account shows the sign for the fictional Colorado town with the word park replaced by America. South Park's creators, Matt Stone and Trey Parker, said they'd been inspired by the bravery and patriotism of Apple and Google. Both have altered their maps, bowing to President Trump's renaming of the Gulf of Mexico and Lake Ontario. The White House called South Park uninspired and desperate after an episode last year depicted Mr. Trump naked in bed with Satan.
1: Geelong AFL defender Lawson Humphries says his team is ready for a switched-on Fremantle when the sides meet in the cutthroat semi-final at Perth Stadium on Friday night. The Cats landed in Perth on Wednesday afternoon, and after ending Carlton's season last weekend, they're confident they can do the same to the Dockers. However, WA product Lawson knows Fremantle will be fired up after their loss to Hawthorn last week.
8: They'll be desperate. I know the fans are, you know, I was a supporter growing up, so I know how much it means, and they'll be desperate as well. So, yeah, it's going to be really tough, and they're going to put their best foot forward, and they'll put everything into it, as they always do in finals.
9: Hi, it's Bern Young with a look at your Thursday Gold Coast weather, and definitely a change in the air. It'll get really windy. In fact, there's a strong wind warning all the way along the New South Wales coast and northern New South Wales into Queensland and up along the Queensland coast. A partly cloudy day with a high chance of showers, most likely in the morning, and those winds southerly 25 to 40 k per hour. Updated weather and more with Trevor Jackson for Brekkie from 5.
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0: Yes, well, hello and how are you? Philip Clark with you on ABC Radio. This is Nightlife and we are live with you on the local radio network right across the country. It's the third hour of the program. Eastern time, 6 past midnight. Western Australia, 6 past 10. In the Territory and South Australia, it's 24 to midnight. Good to be with you. With no problems in reception, so in transmission. 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All right. The Mighty Challenge is next up. 1-300-800-222 is the number. I don't think there are any Sam Kerr controversies tonight, but we'll see. If you would like to play 1-300-800-222, you can text on 0467-922-702. Issues of the day in the last hour. Well, look, you might have some. One of the ones that I wondered about is why are Australian kids seemingly getting so dumb? Australia's teenagers have just recorded their worst ever results ever in reading and maths. 15-year-olds in the country have been tested. Apparently things are getting worse in other OECD countries as well. We're not the only ones going backwards, but we are going backwards at a great rate. What's it all to do with? Is it to do with screens or if you've got any other ideas? We'll talk about that in the last hour of the program. Thank you. Lee from Mentones is reporting in late tonight. Phil, my friend and I attended the taping of Tom Gleeson's Hard Quiz at ABC Studios in Melbourne tonight. Great night of fun. Well, it would be, yes, it would be. Adrian says, bedtime for me is 1 a.m. tonight. Phil, please. Adrian, it's not actually in my hands, if you know what I mean. The Mighty Challenge is played on equal terms until it's done. That's up to contestants rather than me. There will not be any clues. All right, is everybody set and ready? Because if you are, so am I.
1: The Mighty Challenge.
0: Okay, the categories tonight are category number one, B-grade sports. B-grade sports. Category number two, Hercules and Xena. Category number three, education and training. Category four, Japanese culture. Category five, crowns. Okay. B-grade sports, Hercules and Xena, education and training, Japanese culture, crowns. Tony from Ballarat. Hello, Tony.
2: Hi, Bill. A wrong train of thought a night ago. You asked the category animals, my main animals, aardvark is African, armadillo is South American.
0: That's true.
2: All right, what's my...
0: Aardvark's in Africa, armadillo's in South America, that's true.
2: Yes, sir.
0: Now...
2: B-grade sports, please.
0: B-grade sports, okay. B-grade sports. Along with cricket, which other team sport does the heroine Catherine Morland play in Jane Austen's Northanger Abbey?
2: All right.
0: B-grade sports.
2: All right. Former ladies, please, Vigoro.
0: Not Vigoro, no.
2: Right.
0: Sorry, Tony.
2: Thank you.
0: Bye-bye. No. Norbert in Perth. Hello, Norbert.
3: How's it going?
0: Oh, not bad. B-grade sports. Along with cricket, which other team sport does the heroine Catherine Morland play in Jane Austen's Northanger Abbey?
3: I got the wrong question. I'm going to have to probably try take a stab in the dark. Does she play...
0: The category is B-grade sport. Sorry?
3: Does she play, I think it's called croquet?
0: No, she doesn't play croquet. No. Thank you, Norbert. No, she doesn't play croquet. B-grade sports is the category. Robin also had croquet. Alan in Cumlock, no, that's not correct. Ray in the Bay, not correct, although you are you are on the right track. Teenage kids are dumb because parents don't care, says my texter. Let's talk about this in the last hour. I haven't been dating in the teacher scene yet, just a possible reason for the performance, says my texter. Righto. Loz in Lynham. G'day, Loz.
4: Hello.
0: Question number one, B-grade sports. Along with cricket, which other team sport does the heroine Catherine Morland play in Jane Austen's Northanger Abbey?
4: I host trivia, so I would never know this otherwise, but it's a bit counterintuitive. I think it's baseball.
0: Correct.
4: You think it's American, but the yarn is originally it was in England and then the America ran off with it and cricket took prominence, but it's baseball.
0: Correct, yes. B-grade sports. Mm. Question number two. Baseball is correct. Question number two. You're right, though. That may surprise a lot of people. Would think, hang on, wasn't baseball invented in America? No, not really.
4: Perfected. Well, I think it was a very different game to what we know now.
0: Yes,
4: baseball.
0: Exactly. The modern baseball game perfected in America, of course.
4: Yeah.
0: Question number two, what do you want to do? You can stay here in B-grade sports. Otherwise, it's Hercules and Xena, education and training, crowns, Japanese culture.
5: Crowns, please.
0: Crowns. Okay. Question number two. What's the – well, sorry, which model of Toyota – has a name meaning little crown?
4: I think it would be Corolla, would be the diminutive of
0: correct.
4: Like coronations and stuff like that.
0: Yes,
4: so, yeah.
0: Correct. A Toyota Corolla, a little crown. Because after all, Toyota did make another model called the Crown, didn't it? It was a bigger one.
4: Oh, I didn't know that.
0: Yeah,
4: didn't
0: Toyota know. Crown, oh yeah, it was a very luxe vehicle. I had one once, Loz, wasn't new. I think when I got it, it was about 20 years old. It was like It was like a big motorised lounge room. Had no guts or power whatsoever, but it kind of didn't matter, you know. Like when you were cruising along, you could just about mix a martini in the joint. Question number three. Not that that would be a good idea when you're driving the car, but anyway, Loz.
4: No.
0: Question number three. We're in Crowns, staying?
4: Stay there, please.
0: The logo for which watch company is a five-pointed crown?
4: Instinctively, I say Rolex.
0: Correct. Yeah, Rolex. Rolex, and speaking of rolls, you're on a roll.
4: Don't jinx me.
0: Question number four. Please. We're in Crowns. You're obviously a student of the monarchy, Loz.
4: Something like that.
0: Okay. Did you see the King sent Harry and Meghan a letter saying, by the way, just remember you're not royal anymore?
4: Oh, well, for what it's worth, anything to do with the modern royals and Harry and Meghan, I tune out entirely and not fuss by in any sense whatsoever. Good luck to them all, I say.
0: Interest level low.
4: Yes.
0: Question number four. You may well be right. Leroy in Penrith says, I always thought they called it rounders historically in the UK. Rounders is very similar to baseball, that's true, and softball for that matter too. Yeah. All right, question number four. We're in Crowns. Stay here.
4: Yes.
0: The three crown dependencies of the British Isles are Guernsey, Jersey, and which other island?
4: The Isle of Man.
0: Correct. Nice work. You are good on the crown.
4: So far, so good.
0: Guernsey, Jersey, and the Isle of Man are the three crown dependencies. Hmm. Correct. Now, question number five. Gee whiz, hang on, three, four. Yeah, question number five. I guess you're staying in Crowns, are you?
4: Yes, thank you.
0: Hussein bin Abdullah al-Hashimi is the crown prince of which Middle Eastern country?
4: Oh, gosh. Somewhere in my mind, in the back of my mind, the word Hussein, I thought, is associated with Shia rather than Sunni, which would therefore preclude Saudi Arabia and the United Arab Emirates, but then there's no king in Iran. Oh, but I might be wrong. Maybe that's wrong. So, give me the name again, sorry, if that's okay.
0: Hussein bin Abdullah al-Hashimi is the crown prince of which Middle Eastern country?
4: I'm probably wrong, but I don't think I can answer Saudi Arabia or the UAE. I don't think there's a monarchy in Iran. Yemen.
0: Not Yemen. Thanks, no Loz. Worries. Thanks, Loz. Thank good you. Good effort. There, you got us started with four on the trot. Nice work. Nice work. Jenny from Central Victoria says, by the way, don't forget the Toyota Corona, which was between the Crown and the Corolla. Oh, yeah, that's right. It was. The Corolla was the little one, wasn't it? And then there was the Corona, the mid-sized one, and then the Crown, which was always the... that was the Acme. That was the one you searched for. Yeah, I inherited the Toyota Crown. It must have been about 20 years old at least. Fantastic car, but as I say, it had no guts whatsoever. Chipper on King Island says, the only Crown I'm good at is Crown Lager. Good on you, Chipper. Good on you. AJ from Bayview. Hello, AJ.
6: Hi, Phil.
0: We are in Crowns. Hussein bin Abdullah al-Hashimi is the crown prince of which Middle Eastern country?
6: I'd have to hazard a guess, but before I do, I think there's a Crusader in there as well.
0: Oh, hang on. Gee, just to confuse things, there is. How big was that?
6: Oh, I think that was the LTD of Toyotas, the Fairlane of Toyota.
0: Oh, well, yeah, hang on. You're saying that was bigger than, better than the crown?
6: I don't know. I was very little.
0: A Toyota Crusader, that's true.
6: I have the next question, please.
0: Baz says, by the way, Harry's not Charlie's real son. Oh, Baz, that's harsh. Yeah, question five, we're up to crowns.
6: Yeah, I'll pass it on, Phil. I've no idea.
0: Got no idea? Okay.
6: Dusky princes in the desert. Thank you.
0: Thanks, AJ. Bye-bye. Mario from Lanier. Hi, Mario.
7: Good morning.
0: Question five, we're up to. Crowns. Hussein bin Abdullah al-Hashimi is the crown prince of which Middle Eastern country?
7: Well, I'm going to go Saudi Arabia.
0: No, it's not Saudi. Sorry, Mario. Thank you, mate. Not Saudi. No, Sean from Hobart's got the right answer. Annette from Perth, good. Yes. Joy of Logan says, Phil, I had a 1966 Corona that would not die. They don't. Corollas in particular do not die. Stu from Moonta had, don't forget the Cressida. Yeah, was it bigger than the crown? I don't think I've ever driven a Cressida. Hey, Kim's with us, the voice of the Murray. G'day, Kim.
8: Good evening, Philip. I'll tell you what, I'm willing to flunk out on any question whatsoever.
0: Have you been keeping, Kim, all right?
8: Oh, you know, I'm wrapped up in bed, trying to get my feet warm. They're frozen.
0: Why don't you get a hot water bottle, Kim?
8: Oh.
0: That means you have to get out of bed and go and get it. You see, that one might...
8: Well, it could be true, yes. And once I'm in bed, I like to stay in bed.
0: No, that's fair enough. I agree with that. Because once you're in bed and you get a bit warm, the idea of getting up again is a nightmare.
8: Oh, yes. Yeah, well, things are fairly cool here at the moment.
0: Gee, that's that is no good. Well, spring's on the way, Kim. Don't worry. Help us at hand.
8: I know. And then we get in the summer and I'll complain about the heat.
0: Well, if you don't have a hot water bottle, have you got a dog at home, Kim?
8: No, the dogs tie you down.
0: Oh, okay.
8: Too much.
0: Yeah, okay. Because I say, if you had a dachshund, you could put the dachshund down the bottom of the bed, and that'd be good.
8: That would be a one dog night.
0: A one dog night, exactly.
8: Yes.
0: Question number five: we're in crowns. Hussein bin Abdullah al-Hashimi is the crown prince of which Middle Eastern country?
8: I was going to say Saudi Arabia, but that's gone.
0: Yes.
8: Yemen's
0: gone.
8: Oh, I was going to say Yemen too. Good grief, Iran. Oh, my knowledge of the Middle Eastern countries is minimal. How about Iraq?
0: Not Iraq. No.
8: Right.
0: No. Thanks. Thanks, Kim. See you. Bye. I hope your feet warm up, mate. See you. My texter says the Cressida was above the Corona, but below the Crown, because the Cressida was sold as the Corona Mark II in Japan as a slightly posh Corona with a larger engine. Oh, okay. So there was the Corolla, the Corona, the Cressida, and then the Crown. Yeah, okay. Yeah, Stu says the Cressida was one down from the Crown. Hmm. Okay. Bob from Greenacre. G'day, Bob.
6: G'day, Phil. A couple of things, mate. I used to pronounce it Cressida.
0: Oh, did you?
6: Yes, I think that's the pronunciation of it.
0: Oh, is it? Okay. What did I say? I said Cressida, yeah.
6: And my grandmother was born in 1899 and she played rounders. And that was the forerunner, just like rugby is the forerunner of gridiron.
0: Yeah, well, that's true. You mean the Americans. That's right. I think there's partly because the baseball's so entrenched in America that there's a belief that it started off there, but it didn't. No, it started off in the UK.
6: Yes, and
0: well, there's many versions of it, aren't there? I mean, you've got what you say rounders, but there's softball and t-ball and baseball, of course.
6: Modern versions of that. My grandma was telling me the sports she played, what was the other thing I was going to say? Oh, I've just forgotten it now. Been enjoying the show. I had a mate who was he was Jordanian, and I think it might be Jordan.
0: Question number 5: Hussein bin Abdullah Al Hashimi is the Crown Prince of which Middle Eastern country?
6: Jordan.
0: Correct. Very good, Bob. Yes, it is. It's Jordan.
6: He was trying to tell me that. Jordan should be the inheritor of all that oil wealth, and the Saudis took it over illegitimately. The Jordanians have a grudge against the Saudis because of it.
0: My texter says, my dad sold Toyotas in Port Pirie, and the first model he had was a little Toyota Tiara. Oh, okay. There was a Toyota Tiara built in the 1960s.
6: Haven't heard of that one.
0: No, never. I don't think it was ever sold here, I don't think, in Australia, was it? It obviously was. Sold in Port Pirie anyway.
6: Yes.
0: All righty. Sue and Rose Bay says, my husband had a Cressida or a Cressida, a luxury car. It had electric windows back in the early 80s. Gee whiz. That'd be cool. Question number 6. One left in Crowns, otherwise you could move to Japanese culture, B-grade sports, Hercules and Xena. Or education and training.
6: I'm wondering if I might do all right with the Japanese culture.
0: Japanese culture, all right. Question number 6. In Japan, the word maiko, which means dancing child, means a person undergoing training for which ceremonial occupation? If your person is a maiko, what are they training for?
6: Look, I would only guess, but what about the serving of tea? I think they're ladies.
0: We're after a name here, Bob.
6: Oh, okay. The only thing I can think of in Japanese is konnichiwa.
0: See you, Bob. Bye-bye. Thanks, man. Bye-bye. Thank you for getting Jordan for us. Glenn in Penrith. G'day, Glenn.
9: Oh, g'day. Where are you going, mate?
0: Not bad, man. Yes, not bad. Not bad at all. We're in Japanese culture. In Japan, the word maiko, which means dancing child, means a person undergoing training for which ceremonial occupation?
9: Is that a geisha?
0: Correct.
9: I remember the movie Geisha Girl.
0: Is it geisha or geisha? Is it geisha or geisha?
9: I always said geisha.
0: Okay.
9: Do you remember Geisha Girl?
0: No,
9: it was a Jerry Lewis movie.
0: Okay.
9: It was a beauty. It was over in Japan. And yeah.
0: Okay.
9: I remember it from that.
0: All right. Question 7. We're in Japanese culture, but you can move anywhere. B-grade sports, Hercules and Xena, education and training, or crowns.
9: What's the sports one?
0: B-grade sports.
9: B-grade. I just tuned in, mate, so I hadn't heard any earlier. How many in that left?
0: Lots, 4.
9: All right. Oh, we'll go that. I like sports questions, but I don't know what you mean by B-grade anyway.
0: B-grade sports. Question 7. Lisa Campbell and Mike Scandalera won Commonwealth gold for Australia in which sport?
9: I'll just say figure skating.
0: No. Sorry, Glenn. See you, mate. Thank you. No, it's not. Kane says geisha. Yes. Also, baseball would slot in nicely to the Japanese culture topic tonight. That's true. That is true. Linda in Beechworth had the geishas. What about Boris from Glebe? G'day, Boris.
10: G'day, Phil.
0: We're in up to question 7. We're in B-grade sports. Lisa Campbell and Mike Scandalera won Commonwealth gold for Australia in which sport?
10: What about lawn bowls?
0: Not lawn bowls, no. Sorry, Boris, no. The category is B-grade sports. Alan in Cumnock, correct. Vicky in Geelong, not correct, but you've got the right idea. Phil, the Toyota Tiara was definitely sold in Australia and holds the distinction of being the first Toyota passenger car built outside of Japan. Cheers, Cameron and Sherry. But where was it built? Was it built in Australia? Surely not, was it? The Toyota Tiara was sold here. Okay. Phil, legend has it that an original Toyota dealer in Perth owned an original Corolla. Never drove it, kept it, still owns it. Zero mileage. Worth lots and lots. Maybe it is. Righto, the line's free if you want to grab one. 1-300-800-222 is the number. Hugo's in Downer. Hello, Hugo.
11: Hello. Now, just before I disgrace myself, the Toyota Cressida, back in those 82 or 83, I was young, and my boss, they were so good, he bought 2 of them.
0: Oh,
11: and
0: really?
11: And they had electric windows, and I used to flog these things up and down Ocean Road, all these streets. They were a very, very good little instrument, those cars.
0: Oh, wow. I tell you what, they were. I had the Toyota Crown that I had had electric windows, but it also had this other thing, which was so cool, which was... It had. Remember the days when cars had radio aerials that, you know.
11: Of course. And someone invented an electric one.
0: No. The Crown had an electric one. It had a switch on the dash, and you flick the switch, and down it went or up it went. It was very, very cool.
11: It was. Remember
0: how otherwise your radio aerial was always bent or snapped off by some vandal if you didn't put it down.
11: Yes, but now on that, I recall that when it was retracted, you could sort of push it and it would click and come up. And I think I had the misfortune of pushing them down and it wouldn't come up, but I got reception anyway.
0: Question 7. These were the days. These are the days when electric windows, that was just the height of luxury. We're in a category called B-grade sports, right?
11: Okay.
0: B-grade
11: sports.
0: All right. Lisa Campbell and Mike Scandalera won Commonwealth gold for Australia in which sport?
11: Lisa Campbell and Michael Scandalero sounds like tennis, but that wouldn't be B-grade. It could be ping pong, croquet. It's not rugby league. Softball.
0: No, not softball. No,
11: thanks anyway.
0: No, thanks, Hugo. Bye-bye. Now, everyone might be getting the wrong idea. Remember the category? B-grade sports. Ian from Dover.
12: Good morning, Phil.
0: Morning, Ian. Top of to you.
12: Yes,
0: you'll be right with this. B-grade sports. Lisa, I see the answer to the first one was along with cricket, which other team sport does the heroine Catherine Morland play? Baseball. What about this one? Lisa Campbell and Mike Scandalera won Commonwealth gold for Australia in which sport?
12: Boxing.
0: No, not boxing.
12: Oh, booger.
0: is there female boxing in the Commonwealth Games?
12: I hope not. I don't actually like female boxing.
0: No?
12: No, not particularly. I'll have to wait for the day after Christmas to find out the answer.
0: See you, Ian. Bye-bye. It won't take that long, I hope. Adam from McLean. Hello, Adam.
13: Hey, how you going?
0: Not bad. Lisa Campbell and Mike Scandalera won Commonwealth gold for Australia in which sport?
13: Well, I was originally going to guess bowls before that guy did it, but it'd have to be badminton, wouldn't
0: Correct.
13: It?
0: Correct. Very good. Yes. B-grade sports. Badminton. Very good. All right, question number eight. We're in B-grade sports. You can stay or you can move anywhere else. Crowns, Japanese culture, Hercules and Xena, education and training.

0: I'll stay in sports. Why not?
1: B grade sports. Which sport was not contested at the 1912 Stockholm Olympics because it was illegal in Sweden at the time?
0: Perhaps boxing, I guess. This feels like an obvious answer, but I'm not sure. Boxing?
1: Correct. Yes. Yeah, boxing was apparent, which I find surprising, actually, because the Scandies love clobbering each other, don't they? Or maybe they don't. Maybe they don't.
0: Not anymore, maybe.
1: No, maybe they don't. Maybe they're very respectful. No, it was illegal in Sweden at the time, so there was no boxing. Question number 9. We're in B-grade sports.
0: Yeah, let's stay there. Why not?
1: According to the Encyclopedia Britannica, which Olympic event is, quote, rooted in the skiing traditions of Scandinavia, where early inhabitants revered the Norse god Ulr as both the ski god and the hunting god?
0: Oh, good. The biathlon.
1: Correct.
0: My favourite winter sport. Yeah, it's a great one.
1: Correct. It's completely nuts, Adam. This is where they ski around. They cross-country ski, and then they have to stop and shoot targets along the way, don't they?
0: Yeah, that's right.
1: Someone's texting saying, what's wrong with female boxing? No, well, nothing from my point of view, but some people don't like it. Yes, Adam? Hello, Adam. You still there?
0: Hello. Oh, yes. I just lost you there.
1: Hey. Oh, okay. We're back. Question number 10. We're in B-grade sports. Last one.
0: Yeah, I'll take it. Why not?
1: Which sport was invented in 1891 by Canadian James Naismith?
0: Basketball.
1: Correct, basketball.
0: They named the trophy after him, I'm pretty sure.
1: Did they? The Naismith Trophy. Yeah, didn't he get the idea out of the Central American, Aztec and Mayan cultures? You know, had the...
0: Yeah,
1: I think he got the idea from there.
0: Like that. There's nothing original in sports anyway. Yeah.
1: No. I'm not bagging him for doing it. But I think that's where he got the idea.
0: I think most Americans would be horrified to find out that a Canadian invented it, though, if they really knew it. But anyway.
1: Oh, in the current climate? Gee whiz. Well, I don't know. I don't know how many people are going along with Trump in this madness anyway, Adam.
0: Unfortunately, about half of them by the sound of it.
1: Yeah, well, actually... That's fair enough too. That's right. Yeah. Leroy in Penrith says female boxing equal rights and lefts. that's very good, Leroy. 1-300-800-222. Yes, someone sent us a workshop manual for the Toyota Tiara from 1960. Remember those workshop manuals you used to be able to buy for your cars when you could, you know, tinker with the thing on the weekend? Question number 11. We'll have to move somewhere. Hercules and Xena, education and training, crowns, Japanese culture.
0: Oh, let's go education and training.
1: What is the highest year level at which Australian students sit the NAPLAN test?
0: My son did it this year in year 9.
1: Correct. Very good.
0: Let's stay there.
1: Nice work. Okay. Hang on, Adam, you started off with boxing, didn't you?
0: Yes. No, badminton.
1: Badminton. 1, 2, 3, 4. That's 5.
0: Woohoo.
1: Woohoo.
0: That's my record.
1: Yeah, 1, 2, 3, 4, 5. All righty, education and training.
0: Yeah, let's stay there.
1: Question number 12. Adam from McLean. Cantabrigian is an adjective referring to which university? I'm a Cantabrigian, means I went to where?
0: I guess the University of Canterbury, I guess.
1: University of what?
0: Canterbury?
1: Not Canterbury. No, sorry, Adam.
0: I had one of two, and I'll kick myself when I hear the real answer, because I think I know what it is.
1: I think you will kick yourself. Thank you, Adam. Bye-bye.
0: Thanks, mate.
1: Thanks, mate. Good work. Nice effort. 5 on the trots. Castlemaine Davo says, I don't know if it was a Toyota option, but a friend of my mother had a Toyota, I think a Crown, and had a little refrigerator, which you could access from the car. Oh, is that right? Softdog says the 150-piece toolbox set's been reduced to a set of jumper leads in 2026. Yeah, that's true. But remember when you used to be able to buy all those manuals to fix your car and you'd have a crack at it in the garage and then after making a thorough mess of it, take it to the mechanic? Trevor from Kerrang. Hello, Trevor.
2: Hello, Phil. How are you?
1: Pretty good. Question number 12, education and training. Canterbridgian is an adjective referring to which university?
2: Is it Cambridge?
1: Yes, it is. Cambridge, yeah, exactly. Cambridge University. If you went to Cambridge, you're a Canterbridgian. Question 13, we're in education and training. You can move, if you like, to Japanese culture, crowns or Hercules and Xena.
2: I think I'll stay where you are, but I actually rang up for the badminton question. I thought it was Mike Scandalier and Ronda Cater that won the gold medal, so maybe there was two of them.
1: Well, they may have won. Yeah, I don't know whether they won together, Lisa Campbell. Maybe they won in separate men's and female, male and female competitions. Yeah, maybe. Staying with education and training?
2: Yep.
1: Okay. Quote, well, we got no choice. All the girls and boys making all that noise are the opening lyrics of which Alice Cooper song?
2: Ooh. I think I'll bow out, I think, Phil.
1: No good? No okay, good. Trev. Thanks, mate. Bye-bye. See you later. Emma is from Pasadena in Adelaide. Hi. Hi, Em.
3: Hello.
1: Hi, Em. Question 13 we're up to. Education and training. Quote, well, we got no choice. All the girls and boys making all that noise are the opening lyrics of which Alice Cooper song? Hello?
3: Oh, yeah, it's tricky.
1: No good. All right, Em, we better move on. 1-300-800-222. Jay's in Leppington. Hello, Jay.
4: Oh, hi, Phil. How are you, mate?
1: Not bad. Not bad. Education and training. Quote, well, we got no choice. All the girls and boys making all that noise are the opening lyrics of which Alice Cooper song?
4: School's out for summer.
1: Correct.

0: Yes. All right. Question number 14. We're in education and training. But you can move.
1: You know, Alice Cooper's a crazy golfer, right?
0: He is. Very good, apparently. Yeah.
1: Yeah, well, you take a grain of salt with when you hear a superstar plays off four.
0: You reckon he genuinely plays off four?
1: No, I don't. I'll take him on. Why I'm playing at the moment.
0: Donald Trump's apparently plays off three or four too. Yeah. Oh, yeah, sure.
1: Yeah. What's the Kim Jong-un plays off plus 18.
0: he has a hole-in-one every hole.
1: I guess on the Toyota discussion, which is really interesting, it's part of the reason I rang.
0: Yeah.
1: My Uncle Ray had a Cressida when they first came out in the 80s.
0: Yeah.
1: And he took us for a run in it, and he was he let Fluffy off the chain and locked us in, locked the windows, locked the doors, central locking, locked the windows. And he thought that was hilarious. But we were gasping for air.
0: The Cressida was below the Crown, was it? Yeah.
1: Yeah, the Crown was the duck's guts, and then Cressida was under that. But there's one above them all that not a lot of people know about. It's called the Century. Now, the Toyota Century is V12, and it was used by government officials in Japan.
0: A friend of mine – oh, no, it wasn't. It was – because a friend of mine imported one from Japan. But I don't think it was a Century, but it was – it was a version of a Crown that he imported from, maybe it was a Century. And I had a ride in that. A magnificent, great vehicle. Like huge. Unbelievable.
1: They're two V6 motors actually stacked beside each other, but like in front and behind.
0: Yeah.
1: So V12.
0: Two V6 motors stacked together. Wow.
1: Yeah, that's right. Yeah, but little pistons, like only like, two and a half, three inch pistons, if that.
0: Yeah.
1: They're tiny.
0: Fuel consumption, not that great, Jay, I imagine.
1: No, not, you know, depends on.

0: like a throttle on your motorbike, you know, like it all depends on how you drive the thing.
1: Yeah, all right. Someone says Alice Cooper is a very good golfer. He's played at our club at Northbridge in Sydney a few years ago, says Karen.
0: Northbridge is all right. Yeah, no, he loves it. He said that the golf's the crack of sports. It's like very addictive, but at the moment I can't get a hit.
1: Why is that, Jay? What's up?
0: There's something, like I've been a very decent player for a long time, three or better for 30 years.
1: Oh, really? Okay, you're really good. Okay,
0: I play okay, but it's just the last probably 3 weeks. But it's all like your throttle on your motorbike, you know, like it all depends on how you drive the thing.
1: All right. Someone says Alice Cooper is a very good golfer. He's played at our club at Northbridge in Sydney a few years ago, says Karen.
0: Northbridge is all right. Yeah, no, he loves it. He said that the golf's the crack of sports. It's like very addictive, but at the moment I can't get a hit.
1: Why is that, Jay? What's up?
0: There's something, like I've been a very decent player for a long time, 3 or better for 30 years.
1: Oh, really? Okay, you're... Yeah. So you're

0: might just be a seasonal thing. It might be a form slump, but at 55, I think I've got to come to terms that I might be on the decline, you know, not hit it as far and just not hit it as good, you know. You've got to come to realisation.
1: Oh, gee, that's a worry. A friend of mine once said to me, because as everyone knows, I play too. A friend of mine once said to me, he said, you know, you ever have the feeling that you might get to that stage where you think, you know, last year where I, you know, had 36 points and I was, you know, came third, that looking back, I think that might have been it. That might have been the high point. Never got better. After that, it never got better.
0: One of my best mates and me, we always say, I think the best golf's in front of me, right? We've been saying it for 20 years. And I might have a coffee with him in the next couple of weeks and say, you know what? I think the best golf's behind me. And I've got to play a Varden event this Saturday, and I'm really going to play. But anyway.
1: Come on. Stay with it, Jay.
0: All right. Japanese culture, mate. We'll go with Japanese.
1: Japanese culture, question 14. Throwing, pinning and submission are the three main objectives in which Olympic sport?
0: Judo.
1: Correct. Yeah. Yeah. Throwing, pinning, submission.
0: Yep.
1: You give up? Yep. Okay, fine. Question 15. We're in Japanese culture, if you like.
0: Yeah, I'll stay there. I worked in the Japanese for a long time. I love the Japanese culture.
1: You say you worked in Japan or just with Japanese?
0: I've been to Japan a number of times through work back in the day, and I worked for a Japanese company, and I won't go into that because that's all gone now. It's a previous life sort of situation.
1: Yeah, that's all right. Did you work for Mizuno or something or a cool company like that, Jay?
0: Yeah, you're very close.
1: Oh, okay.
0: Asicsor, Tiger.
1: Oh, okay. Very good. Yeah.
0: I actually played golf with Kihachiro Onitsuka during the Sydney Olympics. He was a guest of Juan Antonio Samaranch.
1: Wow. Okay.
0: And played with him in the same group, which was probably the best day of my career.
1: That would have been something, actually. Yeah.
0: We went to Chinatown afterwards at the new Marigold upstairs at the top level at the Marigold restaurant in Chinatown.
1: Oh.
0: And he sat at the table and he fell asleep and I ate his lobster.
1: That's a funny story.
0: It was a long day, mate. He was 84. As I said, it was just one of the great days of my career.
1: Oh, that's great. Hey, question 15, Japanese culture, if you like.
0: Yeah.
1: Akira Kurosawa's 1957 film, Throne of Blood, is based on which of Shakespeare's plays?
0: Oh, I thought you were going to talk about Seven Samurai. Have you seen Seven Samurai?
1: I have, yeah. What a film. What a film.
0: Amazing, yeah. Based on which of...
1: Akira Kurosawa's 1957 film, Throne of Blood, is based on which of Shakespeare's plays?
0: King Lear?
1: Not King Lear. No.
0: Nice to chat, Phil.
1: Thanks, Jay. See you, mate. Bye-bye. Jen says, Phil, get off about Toyota and cars, cars, cars. This is over the top. Think about your female listeners. Well, Jen, I reckon there's plenty of women who, you know, would have enjoyed and loved their time in a Toyota Corolla or even a Crown. Sam. G'day, Sam.
2: Good morning, Philip. How are you?
1: Not too bad, mate. Not too bad. Next. Question 15 we're up to. We're in Japanese culture. Akira Kurosawa's 1957 film Throne of Blood is based on which of Shakespeare's plays?
2: Oh, I'm sorry, Philip. I wouldn't have a clue.
1: No worries, Sam. Thank you anyway. Thanks for having a crack. Alan in Come Knock Nuts, no. Karen in Sydney says, a three-week slump in golfing is nothing. Plenty of great years left at 55. I would agree with you, Karen. I would strongly agree with you. Mick from Glen Iris. Hello, Mick.
3: How you doing?
1: Not bad.
3: That's good.
1: Japanese
3: my
1: culture.
3: Best.
1: Yeah, go on.
3: I was just going to say my best golf has never reached me. I am just a hack of a hack. Anyway.
1: You know what? Doesn't matter what level you're at. The beauty of the game is that you can enjoy it whatever level you're at, you know.
3: Oh, absolutely. Yeah, I have a ball. No problems at all.
1: You have many balls. Yeah, I was going to say you need many balls, actually.
3: many balls. and the course I play with runs alongside a creek and, you know, It's just, yeah, ball after ball. They're water magnets. They're water magnets. That's all I'm saying.
1: Yeah.

0: Question 15. Akira Kurosawa's 1957 film Throne of Blood is based on which of Shakespeare's plays?
1: Is it the Scottish play, Macbeth?
0: Correct. It is the Scottish play. Yes, Macbeth. Very good.
1: Yes.
0: All right, question 16. 10 to go. We're in Japanese culture. Staying here?
1: Yeah, no, look, one of the other categories, sorry.
0: Crowns, B grades.
1: Crowns.
0: Crowns, Hercules and Xena, or education and training?
1: Education and training. Let's do that one.
0: Okay. Question 16. What does TAFE stand for?
1: Technical and Further Education.
0: Correct. Technical and Further Education. TAFE.
1: Swinburne TAFE for me.
0: Oh, is that where you popped out of?
1: Yeah, it certainly was, yes.
0: Very good.
1: Yes.
0: Question 16. What did you train as, Mick?
1: Electrical engineering.
0: Oh, okay. Very good.
1: Ended up at the phone company. Still here since 1985.
0: Hey! I'm glad you're still making connections.
1: Absolutely.
0: Question 17. Education and training, if you like.
1: Yeah, stay there, why not?
0: Last one in this category. The University of Uppsala. The University of Uppsala is the oldest university in which European country?
1: Uppsala.
0: Uppsala.
1: European country. Blah, blah, blah, blah. I don't know. I'm going to go with Germany.
0: Not Germany. Thanks,
1: Thank
0: Mick.
1: Thank you.
0: Thanks, Mick. See ya. No, not Germany. Tony from Canberra. Hello, Tony.
2: Hello there.
0: Thanks for
2: waiting. I have the category B grade questions all night too.
0: Once someone got onto the idea of this, it was completed very quickly. That's right. But it did take a while for everyone to get the idea. B grade sports. Question 17. We're up to education and training. The University of Uppsala is the oldest university in which European country?
2: Oh, the name Uppsala is. Suggesting a few countries, a big punt. Yeah, Poland.
0: Not Poland, no. Sorry, mate. Thank you. Bye bye. Nari from the Central Coast says, "I'm female. I've been loving the car talk. My parents had a Cressida, or a Cressida that I learned to drive in, and I loved it. Many great memories. My first car was a Corolla as well." Yes, the indestructible, everlasting, cannot be destroyed Corollas. What a contribution. I mean, a bit like Toyota Land Cruisers have been the backbone of the Australian Outback. The Corolla has been the town car, hasn't it? 1-300-800-222. Jane in Hawthorne says, my first car was an ex-fleet car Corolla. Love the motor show. Happy to hear Toyota tales. Yeah. Okay, Troy from Atherton. I'll get to you in a sec. Betty from Dapto. Hi, Bet.
3: Hello, Phil.
0: Did you ever have a Corolla?
3: I had a Corolla for a bit over 20 years.
0: There you go.
3: Dark blue.
0: Yeah.
3: But I went from a Brougham. Do you know what a Brougham was?
0: That was a Holden Brougham, wasn't it?
3: Yes, Rolls Royce of Holden. It was, you know, all the trimming.
0: It was a very luxe car, that's right, yeah.
3: Yeah, power steering and all the rest of it. And I found it was pretty big to park and that sort of thing.
0: Yep.
3: So I got my little Corolla and I loved it. I hated getting rid of it, but we needed something that was big enough to tow a trailer. Not a caravan, but just a trailer to go and pick up things and sort of thing. So we've still got our Holden.
0: Good on you. Question 17. The University of Uppsala, Betty, is the oldest university in which European country?
3: European country.
0: University of Uppsala is the oldest university in which European country?
3: I don't know what you've had, but anyway. What about Switzerland?
0: Not Switzerland. No. Thanks, Betty. See ya.
3: Okay, bye.
0: Bye. Not Switzerland. Bobsled says, I think you can get a degree in clumsiness at Uppsala University. It's not bad. It's not bad, Bobsled. Not bad. Paul in Plainland says, Phil, what about the crown forklift? There's nothing like a crown for picking it up and putting it down. It was a great jingle too, wasn't it? No relation to Toyota, I don't know. No, absolutely not. Troy from Atherton. G'day, Troy.
4: Evening, Phil.
0: Question 17. We're up to education and training. The University of Uppsala is the oldest university in which European country?
4: Yeah, with a name like that, I'm actually thinking it's from one of the Scandinavian countries, but I reckon I'm going to guess the wrong one. it's a toss-up between Finland and... I'll say Sweden.
0: Correct. Yes, correct. Yes. The University of Uppsala is in Sweden. It's the oldest oldest university in Sweden. All righty, we've got no more B-grade sports, no more education and training. So we've got Hercules and Xena, crowns, or Japanese culture.
4: I'll have a go at Japanese culture, please, Phil.
0: Japanese culture. All right. Question number 18. Sado and Chanoyu are Japanese words for which ceremony?
4: Oh, I don't know. I just have a guess at a wedding ceremony?
0: Not a wedding. No, Troy, no. Thanks, mate. No, not a wedding. Not what we're after. Susan in Greensboro. G'day, Susan.
5: Oh, hello.
0: Question 18. We're in Japanese culture. Sado and Chanoyu are Japanese words for which ceremony?
5: The tea ceremony?
0: Correct. The tea ceremony. Yes. The tea ceremony.
5: Mm-hmm.
0: Do you have a tea ceremony at your house, Susan, that you're very particular about who makes the tea and why?
5: No.
0: And how?
5: No, it's definitely coffee where I live.
0: Oh, it's coffee where you live. Okay. Yeah. No. Tea at my place.
5: Love my coffee.
0: Tea at my place, and I have a particular pot in which it has to be made, Susan.
5: Oh, beautiful!
0: So it's a very. Yeah. I don't
5: it's,
0: care for
5: it's
0: the.
5: A
0: I don't care.
5: Ceremonious matter, is it?
0: I do not care for the rest of the day. I just drink instant coffee, right? But for that first injection in the morning, no, it's got to be made in a particular way. Question 19. One left in Japanese culture. Otherwise, you could move to crowns. One left there. And then there are five questions left in Hercules and Xena.
5: Crowns.
0: Crowns. Last question. Question 19. The US Triple Crown of Racing is made up of the Preakness Stakes, the Belmont Stakes, and which other race?
5: Oh, what's it called again? No, I won't be able to call it to mind quickly enough.
0: Thanks, Susan. See ya.
5: Thank you.
0: Bye. Okay. Paul in WA. G'day, Paul.
6: How are you going?
0: Pretty good. Question 19. We're in crowns. The US Triple Crown of Racing is made up of the Preakness Stakes, the Belmont Stakes, and which other race?
6: Is it the Kentucky Derby?
0: Correct, yes.
6: Oh, my goodness.
0: The Kentucky Derby, or Derby.
6: Oh, yeah.
0: Mm. Yeah, makes up the US Triple Crown. All righty, we've got 1, 2, 3, 4, 5, 6 left. We've got one in Japanese culture or five in Hercules and Xena. Gee, that's been popular.
6: Are there any questions on Bruce Springsteen?
0: Well, is, you know, in the Mighty Challenge, you never know.
6: Hit me with it. One or the other, doesn't matter.
0: No, you've got to choose. What is it going to be? What, Japanese culture or Hercules and Xena?
6: Go to Japanese.
0: Japanese culture, question number 20. Which robot boy was created in 1952 by Osamu Tezuka?
6: A robot boy? I have no idea. I'm very sorry.
0: No, don't be sorry, Paul. Thank you, mate. See you later. Bye-bye. Roz from Bundoora will be right with this one. G'day, Roz.
7: Oh, I don't know. The only one I know is Astro Boy, but well, probably won't be that one.
0: Which robot boy was created in 1952 by Osamu Tezuka?
7: All I've got is Astro Boy.
0: Correct.
7: Oh, good.
0: Yes, Astro Boy. I think that's right, if that's all you...
7: My brother loved Astro Boy. He used to draw it. Yeah.
0: Jane from Homebush, speaking about being particular over tea, says, I have a mug for herbal tea, another for black tea, and one for green tea. Is this too much? Well, Jane, different mugs. What? Okay.
7: It's the little things in life.
0: I agree. No, I agree with that, Ross. I've got a particular teapot, which I get very annoyed if anyone makes any other kind of tea in it other than the tea I like. Which is just bog standard, you know, English tea.
7: I've got this thing about making a pot of tea that's got, say, two ordinary tea and one of Earl Grey.
0: Oh, you're into blending your own blend.
7: Well, no, just a touch, you know.
0: No, you've lost me with that stuff, Ross. I quite like the builder's tea sort of thing, you know, because it's got to be nice and hot and strong.
7: I must admit, there's a really cheap specialty from one of the big four that I get, and it tastes better than the expensive ones.
0: I strongly agree with that. I strongly agree with that.
7: Because they don't make tea. They've got to use one of them.
0: That's right. Well, also, when you go to Ceylon and see the tea bushes, I mean, frankly, they're all being picked off the same leaves, aren't they? Come on. There's no Earl Grey tea bush.
7: Yeah, and often when I think of all these special ones, the specialty that when I say special as in cheap.
0: Hey, Roz.
7: They don't make it. They've got to be somebody's.
0: We got to go. I'll talk to you after the news. We'll be back and finish up this.
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10: ABC News with David Rowlands. British Prime Minister Andy Burnham says the UK has to stand up for fairness against injustice in defending his government's decision to impose sanctions on Israeli settlements in the occupied West Bank. A trade ban, alongside measures targeting settlement-linked companies and individuals, has also been announced by countries including France and Canada. The Israeli government has slammed the move, saying the UK has 30 days to close its consulate in Jerusalem. Mr. Burnham says the British people expect strong action.
11: In this difficult and dangerous world, Britain has to stand for something. Britain has to show leadership. Britain has to stand for fairness against injustice, where people are being bullied out of their homes, intimidated.
10: Russia says it hopes that US-mediated peace talks on ending the war in Ukraine will resume soon. The Kremlin spokesperson says Moscow would not publicly discuss any specifics of a potential settlement, but there is a confirmed political will to resume talks. No such discussions between Russia and Ukraine have taken place since February, but US President Donald Trump sent his negotiators to Moscow and then Kyiv at the weekend in a bid to relaunch the stalled process. A huge gulf remains between Russia and Ukraine on how to end the 4.5-year war, with Kyiv rejecting Moscow's demands that it give up more territory. Social Services Minister Tanya Plibersek has shared her own experience of assault and says greater investment is needed to tackle domestic and sexual violence in Australia. Commissioner Michaela Cronin released her third annual update on Wednesday, finding sexual violence reports have reached their highest rate since recording began in 1993. Ms. Plibersek says she has an incredible sense of urgency for more action on the issue, telling Afternoon Briefing that despite her position of power, she still has concerns for her safety because she's a woman.
12: We certainly need more support, but we also need to do what we're already doing better. I'm a cabinet minister. I'm in a pretty powerful position. When I walk to my car at night in a dark car park, I still get my keys out in case someone attacks me. I've been assaulted walking home in Canberra at night.
10: If you or someone you know needs support, contact 1-800-RESPECT. That's 1-800-737-732. Economists warn that one nation's super policy could weaken retirement incomes and create broader economic costs. The Minor Party wants renters and mortgage holders to divert part of their super into take-home pay for up to 3 years, even though they haven't done any economic modelling on the impact of their plan. Australia relies heavily on compulsory super to keep age pension spending low, with only two of the 38 OECD nations spending less. Economist Saul Eslake says weakening that system would be a backward step.
13: I think the policies that have been put forward by One Nation in the past week, and which the coalition, according to press reports, are thinking along similar lines, I think would be in many ways a backward step from the perspective of the adequacy of retirement incomes.
10: The owner of China's largest messaging service, WeChat, has thanked an American cybersecurity firm for uncovering a vulnerability that could have put more than a billion users at risk. Tencent, which owns WeChat, says it's now fixed its software, as the BBC's Ella Bicknell reports.
14: The American firm Calif says it created an AI-powered cyber attack worm that could spread rapidly through WeChat accounts. The hack worked by calling the contacts of the infected accounts and then taking control of them within seconds. Calif says AI allowed it to develop the hack in just over a week, a task that would normally take a team of hackers months. It warned that AI is giving less skilled people greater hacking capabilities, leaving companies and public bodies at unprecedented risk.
10: A Queensland driver has been fined after allegedly being caught driving using his knees while buttering a bagel. Aisling Brennan has the story.
15: A 29-year-old Glenvale man was fined more than $1,000 after officers allegedly saw him driving with his knees while buttering a bagel in Toowoomba on Monday afternoon. The provisional licence holder told police in body-worn footage he knew what he did was stupid, but he was hungry. Acting Superintendent Kelly Hanlon says it is important that drivers remain vigilant.
16: It's anybody who drives distracted, not paying attention, is dangerous.
10: This is ABC News.
17: Hi, it's Bern Young with a look at your Thursday Gold Coast weather, and definitely a change in the air. It'll get really windy. In fact, there's a strong wind warning all the way along the New South Wales coast and northern New South Wales into Queensland and up along the Queensland coast. A partly cloudy day with a high chance of showers, most likely in the morning, and those winds southerly 25 to 40 k per hour. Updated weather and more with Trevor Jackson for Brekkie from 5.
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0: Yes, well, hello, and how are you? Philip Clark with you on ABC Radio, ABC Local Radio, right across the country. Very good to be with you, and thanks for dropping in and joining us. Last hour of the show, it's 1:06 Eastern, 11:06 in Western Australia, South Australia in the Northern Territory, 2421. Thanks for dropping in, 1-300-800-222. We've got just 5 questions left in the mighty challenge. Then issues of the day. Why are Australian kids getting so dumb? Someone's taking me to task for this, saying the kids are dumb, they just haven't learned anything. Australia's teenagers have just recorded their worst ever results in reading and maths. Is it all due to screens, do you think? We're not the only country that's having these problems, apparently. So it's not just Australia, but it's pretty grim, isn't it? So anyway, we might talk about that. There's plenty of other things happening too. If you'd like to put your 5 cents worth in, you might like to raise some things as well. A number of people thinking Australia should be going along with the UK in its sanctioning effort on the West Bank in the Middle East. I wonder what you think about all that. 1-300-800-222. Liv's gone bankrupt, the golf tour. Oil's over $100 a barrel. There's some other issues around, I'm sure. Thank you. Someone says, you forgot to say goodnight to old mate that was clocking off at 1 a.m. Thank you, Trent. True enough. We've only got 5 questions left. They're all in Hercules and Xena. Thank you, Phil. Thank you. Earl Grey tea has oil from bergamot in it. Yeah, I know. Principessa from Tenderfield says, tea has to be drunk from a China teacup, not a mug. Really? I'm convinced it tastes completely different from a dainty cup. Maybe it does. Maybe you think it does, and if you think it does, I guess it does. Fair enough. All right, let's get stuck into this last little thing we call
1: the Mighty Challenge.
0: Paul from Toowoomba says, Phil, are you a tea philistine? Earl Grey's your bog standard tea with bergamot added. Yeah, no, I do know that. I just don't like it that much, that's all. All right, question number 21. Roz from Bundoora was up on deck. G'day, Roz.
2: Good day.
0: Now, tease
2: and mugs game.
0: A tease and mugs game. I like that.
2: I'd like to also add that bobsled really slays me.
0: He's pretty. Are you trying to match? Matching wits with bobsled is a very dangerous activity.
2: I think he's really good.
0: He is very good. He's very good. Leroy in Penrith says you can't drink tea from a paper cup. Yuck. No. That is true.
2: You've got it to a T.
0: Question 21. Well, I don't know. It's been a very unpopular category, but there are 5 questions left in it. Hercules and Xena. Which actress played Xena, warrior princess?
2: Oh, there you are. I'm gone already.
0: Oh, no.
2: I can't even think of anything.
0: I bet you have heard of her, actually.
2: I probably have, but, you know, I'm not a big sort of a follower of it. So it's probably as soon as you say it, I'll go, oh, yeah, but it's never been my thing, so.
0: Okie doke.
2: There you go. Good night, Phil.
0: Thanks, bye. See you later. Sarah from Alphington. Sarah.
3: Hello.
0: I'm very reluctant to let you back on.
3: Well, luckily, I heard the beginning of the show and I haven't listened till now.
0: Yeah.
3: And I was thinking this might be a question. So I know the answer.
0: I was caned last night by a great number of people for my treatment of you, but I'm pleased to see you think it was okay because you're back on deck.
3: No, it was fine. And you stayed true to yourself, Phil.
0: Thank you, Sarah. At one stage, I only had one other sword on the bridge with me.
3: Lucy Lawless.
0: Which actress played Xena, warrior princess?
3: Lucy Lawless.
0: Correct. Yes, Lucy Lawless. Very good. Hercules and Xena, question number 22. Hercules and Xena were filmed in which country?
3: New Zealand?
0: Correct. Yes. Very good. All right. We're off and racing here. Only 3 left, Sarah.
3: Ooh.
0: People, I haven't cooked this up, people. I have not cooked this up. People say, oh, he's going to let her win now.
3: Oh, yeah, just to make amends for you brought up a Catholic or something.
0: Bless me, Sarah, five. Question 23.
3: Win.
0: Question 23. Which Greek god and frequent foe of Hercules and Xena was played by Kevin Smith?
3: Oh, yeah. Okay, well, yeah. This is going to knock me out. My husband is Greek, and my son, they both of them bang on and on about Greek gods and things.
0: Oh, but, yeah.
3: So I'm just going to say it's definitely not Hades. But I just sort of go, I tune out when they're banging on about the Greek gods. It's not going to be Zeus, Hades. It's not going to be Poseidon. I'll go Hades.
0: It knocks one out, doesn't it? Yeah. Thanks, Sarah. Good on you.
3: Okay.
0: Bye.
3: Okay, bye.
0: Sarah from Alphen, you know, great fan of Sam Kerr. Steve from Northam, I see you there. I'll get to you in one sec. Ken from Shepparton. G'day, Ken.
4: Hey, mate.
0: Which Greek god and frequent foe of Hercules and Xena was played by Kevin Smith?
4: Zeus.
0: Not Zeus. Sorry, mate. Thank you. No, not Zeus. Chris from the Pilbara. G'day, Chris.
5: G'day, mate. How are we doing?
0: Pretty good. Question 23. Which Greek god and frequent foe of Hercules and Xena was played by Kevin Smith?
5: No idea, mate. I'll go Hera.
0: Not Hera. Thank you. Not Hera. Slotty's got the right answer. Chipper has got the right answer on King Island. Claire from Dalton's got the right answer. Chris on the Night Watch says the flavours of tea depend on what ground they're grown on, even in the same plantation, because of mineral content. Is that right? I thought it was all due to how small the leaves were cut up, Chris. There are lines free. You'll get straight through. 1-300-800-222. We're up to question 23. Which Greek god and frequent foe of Hercules and Xena was played by Kevin Smith? Steve from Northam. G'day, Steve.
6: Jeez, that was short and sweet, Phil. Thanks, mate. See you, mate.
0: Is that it? All right. See you, Steve. Bye-bye.
6: See ya.
0: Dear. All right. Who knows the answer to this one? Come on. 1-300-800-222 is the number. Jane from Homebush has got it. Annette's got it. Mentioned that Chipper's got it. Question 23. Lines are free. You will get straight through if you would like one. 1-300-800-222. Which Greek god and frequent foe of Hercules and Xena was played by Kevin Smith? Jeff the Truckee, no, not Thor. We're after Greek gods here. Yes, all right. 1-300-800-222. Jeff in Hornsby, no, not Artemis. Anybody? As I say, there are line three. Question 23. Which Greek god and frequent foe of Hercules and Xena was played by Kevin Smith? John from Silkwood. G'day, John.
7: Hey, how are you?
0: Not bad. What are we after?
7: Ares.
0: Correct, Ares. Very good, Ares. Two left. Hercules and Xena. Played by Renee O'Connor, who was Xena's faithful companion?
7: Yeah, no, you got me on that one.
0: No worries. Thanks, mate. Bye-bye. See you later. Kerry from Kangaroo Point. Hello, Kerry.
8: Yeah, I've been awake for you long. I heard this, I better rig up and help you out.
0: Played by Renee O'Connor, who was Xena's faithful companion?
8: Ares.
0: No, no, that was the answer to the previous question.
8: Oh, sorry. Oh, no. So can I just tap that again? I don't know.
0: Played by, which Greek god and frequent foe of Hercules? That was Ares, right? But this question is question 24. There's only two left. Played by Renee O'Connor, who was Xena's faithful companion?
8: Yeah, no, I don't know.
0: No. Thanks, Gary. See you, mate. Bye-bye. We've only got two left, and there are lines free. 1-300-800-222. Question 24. Played by Renee O'Connor, who was Xena's faithful companion. The magnet is there for the taking if you want one. 1-300-800-222. Paul from Plainlands. No, that's not round. No, that's not correct. Chip has got the right answer. Claire from Dalton has got the right answer. What about Andrew from Sunbury? G'day, Andrew.
9: Good morning.
0: Played by Renee O'Connor, who was Xena's faithful companion?
9: I think it was Hydra.
0: Not Hydra. No, sorry. Not Hydra. Anybody else? Mark and Gosnell's had Ares. Kane says, is it Anthony Koutafidis? No, Kane, but in another world, maybe. All right, come on. Two questions left here. Question 24 and 25. Question 24, played by Renee O'Connor, who was Xena's faithful companion? Simone from Ballarat. G'day, Simone.
10: Oh, g'day, Phil. How are you?
0: Pretty good. What are we after?
10: Is this the Xena one?
0: Yeah, played by Renee O'Connor, who was Xena's faithful companion?
10: Was it Gabriella?
0: Correct. It was.
10: Yay! Yes.
0: Gabrielle.
10: I only got that from watching Xena Warrior Woman.
0: Yeah, well, that's fair enough.
10: Remember she used to go, la, la, la, la, la, la, like that?
0: Well, I like that.
10: That means, la, la, la, la, your breakfast is ready.
0: Your breakfast is ready. Tea's up. Yeah, tea's made. Tea's getting cold.
10: Tea's on the table.
0: Tea's getting cold.
10: Ooh, whoa. Here we go.
0: Do the holler. Simone, question 25. Xena's beloved horse was named after which ship from Greek mythology?
10: Yes.
0: after all that.
10: I think it was the, you know, I'm going to make one up, but I think it was the Levictus.
0: You should have said the Cressida. That's right.
10: Yeah,
0: or the Corolla.
10: Corona 800, yeah. Or the Datsun 180B.
0: The 180B.
10: Oh, well, on that note. La, la, la, la, la, la.
0: See you, my Simone. Thank you. Anyway, Michael from Netherlands. G'day, Michael.
11: Hello.
0: Question 25. Xena's beloved horse was named after which ship from Greek mythology?
11: I think it was the Argo.
0: It was the Argo. Well done, Michael. Well, gee whiz, it was an unpopular category for a reason, by the look of it.
11: Sadly, I think I knew those ones.
0: Sorry, Michael. I just cut you off there. Hello.
11: Hello.
0: Yeah.
11: I misspent youth.
0: Yes.
11: I knew those ones.
0: Well, I don't know that it's misspent. I think that's all right.
11: Absolutely.
0: On you, Michael. Thanks. Put you on hold and we'll get some details from you. And thanks to everyone else. Annette had Argo. Who else had Argo? Paul from Planet says fine cotton. Very good. The longer the series went, Gabrielle's clothes got shorter, says my texter. Yeah, dear. Kate in MacArthur says, is Emily still around? I often think of her. Yes, she is, Kate. Yes, she is. She's been looked after quite well in a nursing home these days. Thank you, Karen. I hope you enjoyed it. Good fun, everyone, and thank you.
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0: Yes, all right. Issues of the day coming up. Well, you might have some issues you want to raise as well. As I say, some people have raised the unwillingness of Australia to go along with the UK in their actions on the West Bank. You might like to talk about that. I would like your views on why Australia's kids seem to be getting dumber. Not blaming it on the kids, but Australia's teenagers have just recorded their worst ever results in reading and maths. Worst ever. This is according to the latest PISA results. It's terrible. It's been a 20-year decline in Australian students' performance. Is it all screens? I mean, it kind of looks like it, doesn't it? So anyway, give me a call. 1300 800 222 is the number. Here's Billy.

0: Leave a Tinder moment alone. All right, Grant from Bruny Island says phones are like digital cocaine. Yeah, well, there's not an argument for it because that's one of the things in our issues of the day.
1: Issue of the day.
0: Australian teenagers have just recorded their worst ever results in reading and maths, according to the latest PISA results. This is an international assessment. It tests 15-year-olds in countries around the world in reading, maths and science. And Australian students have been taking part every 3 years since 2000, so 26 years of it. And what we've seen over that time is a pretty consistent downward trend. It's become a 20-year decline, the worst we've ever done. Although, here's the interesting thing, we're not the only ones. Everyone's going backwards. Well, most countries are going backwards, including other OECDs. We're still apparently just slightly above the OECD average. So we're not at the bottom of the rankings, but compared with where we were, the decline's pretty significant. Australian students are now roughly 2 years of learning behind in reading and maths. It's pretty awful, isn't it? 1-300-800-222 is the number. I wonder what you think is the reason. Everyone is pointing to screens and phones. Jenny says, Phil, I strongly believe since the internet and the advent of social media, the population in general is being dumbed down. People no longer have to think for themselves or do research or to find out any information on a subject. This has obviously become a major influence on the younger generation. I think schools need to wind back a bit from the internet for information and teach kids to think for themselves. Teach them to research and read actual books again. Well, yeah, there's some progress in it. I was talking to a young bloke the other day who's a just starting out school teacher in high school, and I said, what do you do about phones? And he was telling me about this is a public school. I mean, not a private school, a public school. And he said, there are no phones. The phone use is absolutely forbidden at the school. So maybe things are improving somehow. I don't know. 1-300-800-222 is the number. You might have some other things you want to raise as well. Denise in Bundaroon. G'day, Denise.
2: Oh, hi, Phil. I've been waiting all day to put my pennyworth into this one.
0: Yeah, go on.
2: Right. I'm a primary school teacher of 40-plus years experience, still working, part-time, but still working.
0: Yep.
2: And I've seen this. It's too easy to say it's all the social media and it's all the phones. It's a whole combination of things. And one of them is, in COVID, they suddenly started saying, we need to appreciate our teachers and we need to look after them and da-da-da-da-da. Mm-hmm. Well, that's gone by the board. Teachers, they're just having to do more and more and more paperwork. And we're spending so much time testing, you barely have enough time to teach. Another thing that's happening is I believe there's so many anxious kids in schools.
0: Oh, yeah.
2: And you know what? Well, we're data-driven, and I understand we need data, but a lot of it comes down to someone somewhere high up ticking boxes. And so we're testing kids all the time. So kindergarten children who are in their first 6 months of school are getting tested, and you can't tell me they don't know when they're not doing well. So straight away, they've been at school 6 months and they're feeling like failures.
0: Right.
2: And what happens when children walk through the school gates? Because we do not expect a three-month-old and an eight-month-old to be able to do the same things. But as soon as they get into that school gate, they're all expected to be able to do the same thing. And it just doesn't work like that.
0: I think particularly in reading, Denise, doesn't it? Because it probably takes you all of primary school to get to be a good reader, does it?
2: Well, and a lot of it depends on and how much you've been read to at home. Can I tell you, this year alone, I've seen two of the saddest things I've ever seen.
0: Mm.
2: All right, one, parent information evening, kindergarten. Oh, are we supposed to read to the children?
0: What? Says the parent. What?
2: Yep, says a parent. And then another one. So a mother of three young children, so she had a child in year one, a child in kindergarten, and then the baby in the pram, who's, let's say, 8 months old.
0: Mm-hmm.
2: So wisely, she gets to school early at pick-up time so that, you know, she can park because it's hard to get parking and all that. But she's in waiting for her child in the sort of downstairs area outside the classroom, you know, not bothering anybody. But she's got the little one in the pram with a bottle. But there's a mobile phone strapped to the handle of the pram for this child to be watching cartoons or whatever while they're having a bottle.
0: Hmm.
2: Now, they're in a stimulating environment, but this child has been...
0: Hang on, the baby, while it's having its bottle, is watching the phone.
2: Is watching a little video on the phone.
0: Oh.
2: So automatically, that little child's brain is being wired to have all this stimulation. And then you wonder why the other two in kindergarten and year one are overstimulated, can't sit still, have difficult, very bright kids, lovely kids, but can't sit still, can't concentrate because their brains from very young have been overstimulated.
0: Yeah.
2: And it sounds like I'm parent bashing, but please don't think I am. I think the parents are being bombarded with stuff on social media and they can't cope, and you know that, and we've already proven, haven't we, the scientific data to talk about that babies are not getting enough face to face, you know, looking at their parents, they're getting that they're getting blank emotions, they're not being able to copy faces because they're not used to it. So there's all that. Plus we've got in classes now, we've got children that, like those ones that are overstimulated, can't concentrate. We've got children who don't speak English as their first language, and the only time they speak English is within the classroom. As soon as they're outside, they're talking another language, great, except they're not living in Australia anymore. You know, 20 years ago when they got home, TV was mostly in English. Their environment was mostly in English. But now they're surrounded in their home language. They're watching all their shows at home in their home language. They're not being exposed to the English language. And so there's all that huge part of their lives when they're not getting those language skills. So, that's a couple of the things.
0: One of the things I wanted to we were talking the other day, but maybe we should do a program about this, but is also behaviour in the classroom, which many teachers say has deteriorated a lot over the years. Is that your experience?
2: Oh, absolutely. And now, back in your day, Phil, if your parents picked you up from school, and let's face it,
0: no, that never happened.
2: You walked home.
0: My parents, no. I don't believe, ever picked me up from school or took me to school, no.
2: No, and you were lucky if they came to school for, I mean, were there parent-teacher interviews? I doubt it.
0: I don't think there were, no.
2: And reports reflected, you know, basically reading between the lines, it would say, you know, Phil can't behave himself, can't concentrate, he's too busy entertaining the rest of the class. These days, the reports say nothing because we don't want to be held accountable. We can't, you know, don't want to be sued for anything. So they're pretty bland. No one's going to read the reports of famous people that are produced today, not like Einstein's and all those that are really quite interesting when they say, you know, it would never amount to something or whatever. Mm. So, yeah, you got that. But as you say, yes, but these days, if you talk to a parent about something where their child is doing wrong, it's straight away your fault as the teacher, or you know, we don't want our child being talked to negatively. We don't do that at home. And everybody's an expert because everybody's been to school, so everybody's an expert on it.
0: Gee whiz. Okay. Impressive. Thank you, Denise. It's a good insight into what's going on. Appreciate it. Thanks. Bye. You might agree or disagree. 1-300-800-222. Sally from Ingleburn also wanted to talk about the Israel West Bank thing. G'day, Sal.
3: Good morning. I really find it rather highly amusing that this government will try and do something with these online platform things for children and the opt-out for algorithm. But they won't do anything on certain things, and this topic is one of those today. And when there was that shooting last year of Zombie and the other aid worker, the two that died.
0: Zombie Frankham,
3: Australia was one of the countries that just sat there and took it from Israel without saying a word.
0: I don't think that's true, Sally.
3: Well, that we're not seeing a great deal made about it. Mm. And the following was either the following day or day after, I heard in the news that Poland is sort of not letting go. They're actually not. You know, they want to take this further. Because they are just not impressed. Because apparently, the other person, I think it was Polish, because Poland arced up about the findings, and it's just
0: because there was a Polish citizen in that car as well.
3: And also, I found in yesterday's news the other piece of information, highly informative, about this book that's about to come out about Netanyahu knowing about the October attack. If this is true, well, then all I can say is he saw his opportunity to sit back and do nothing and let it happen and go into Gaza and an ethnic cleanse, which is pretty much what exactly he has done. Think about it. It adds up.
0: Okay, Sally, thank you. Yes, Bill from Ballarat says, what a pretentious fraud is UK Foreign Secretary Miliband. Miliband is threat of banning imports from Israel's West Bank. Ho, ho. Exactly what imports? A few cans of olive oil. Yes, well, that is probably true. I'm not sure. There'd be trade between the West Bank and Israel, I imagine. But it's I guess it's symbolic, but it's the symbolism is significant in the eyes of many. 1-300-800-222 is the number. Andy in Canberra. G'day, Andy. G'day.
4: Yeah, I was just talking about the English language and children at school.
0: Yeah.
4: As much as I dislike it, English is an evolving language. Otherwise, we'd still be speaking Shakespearean. Now, so maybe this new text SMS type language they use in shorthand might be the language of the future, as much as I'd hate to admit it. The army, army and defence use short term for brevity. It's just a thought. Otherwise,
0: what that all documents and all documents, Andy, will be in RUOK.
4: Yeah, SMS type talk and stuff like that, or acts and all that kind of thing.
0: Actually, Andy, can you go there on your own? I don't want to follow.
4: I don't know what to either. I'm a technical writer by trade, and I'm very explicit with my avoiding. But
0: I don't think anyone's being a lot about that. I mean, that, of course, language changes. You know, of course it does. But being able to interpret, you know, text shorthand on a screen is one thing. Being able to read 10 pages of text and summarise what's going on is another matter, isn't it?
4: But is it the way of the future? I don't know. I don't like it either. But, I think I'd go back to the books. Apparently in Sweden, I think they're going back to reading textbooks, not computers anymore.
0: Yeah, just have no screens in the classroom and only textbooks. Yeah,
4: Read it properly. Yep. Do it properly, learn it properly.
0: Yep.
4: Anyway, that's my two bobs worth.
0: Thanks, Andy. Bye-bye. See ya. A lot of people might agree with you. Matt's on the Tamar. G'day, Matt.
5: Morning, Philip.
0: Hi.
5: Mate, first off, may I say hats off to Denise.
0: Yeah,
5: one of the previous callers,
0: school teacher.
5: Well, what a difficult position school teachers are in, and how most of them do such a magnificent job. But I can see an obvious parallel in the timeline that the energy drinks that these children are drinking, and adults as well, but young children are drinking these caffeinated and other substances that are in them as stimulants. Unregulated, you can buy them at the milk bar. they're spending all their money and they are drinking them, Phil.
0: What are you saying? And you're saying this is dumbing kids down, energy drinks. I mean, what's in them? It's caffeine and sugar, isn't there?
5: Oh, it's caffeine. There's taurine, I believe, in some of them.
0: Yeah.
5: They're effectively a stimulant.
0: Yeah.
5: But
0: the stimulant part is caffeine. The stimulant part's the caffeine, isn't it?
5: And I believe the taurine keeps them awake, yes.
0: Okay.
5: But you can see where that behavioural change will have come from because they're hyper aware and obviously going through a sine wave of up and down, up and down. But it's I can see it in my own two children, and I don't drink them, and I don't like them drinking them, but everyone's drinking them.
0: Mm.
5: And it's been the last 15 or 20 years which has correlated exactly with the timeline of this study.
0: Yeah.
5: It makes the teacher's job a nightmare. The kids are sleeping all day and not going to bed at night, and they're on their screens.
0: Yeah,
5: it's
0: great. I agree. Yeah, I think that's right, Matt. If you think about it, thanks, Matt. Appreciate it. If you think about it, when did the iPhone turn up? In 2009, wasn't it? So we've had 20 years of that getting on for. There's got to be a huge correlation, doesn't there? Or do you think? 1-300-800-222 is the number. Yeah, the sad sight, says Cherie, of going to a playground and seeing the number of mums and dads focused on their phones instead of watching kids trying out play equipment and trying to encourage small achievements, kids calling out to parents to notice their progress, as kids do in playgrounds, don't they? Yeah. 1-300-800-222. Jerry from Westminster. G'day, Jerry.
6: G'day, Phil. How are you going?
0: Pretty good.
6: It's nice to actually be able to speak to you, a real person.
0: Yeah, I'm real.
6: I'm wondering, Phil, you know, down the track, not so far off into the future, that you won't be needed, required anymore. There'll be AI in your place.
0: Ah, well, you could replace me with a robot, Jerry. That's true.
6: You wouldn't be able to get the same emotions and thoughts and thinking out of a machine, though. And I think just what backs this up, I mean, technology is wonderful, but it might sound like a silly statement to make, but I think we are abusing that technology. And I'll just give you a simple example. My daughter went into the workplace the other day, it was a Monday, and her girlfriend texted her, said, "How was your weekend?" And she texted her back, "She had a great weekend." Do you know where the other girl was? In the next room. yeah, in the room next door to her office. Wouldn't it have been better to poke your head in the office and say hi with a smile and have a coffee together or something like that? But we're losing all the simple things of communication. We don't get body language out of AI or a robot. We can't get emotions. They can't think for us. So a lot of them, I think, the people that are putting all these things forward and pushing for them, it's because I think they might be making a quid out of it. Matter of fact, I'm sure they would be in all these data centres or whatever. I see that the new AFL football team from Tasmania announced a major sponsorship when they come in, and it's the owners of the data centres around Australia. And people are already up in arms about it because of the power that it takes to run those centres and all that. It's all been said before. But I'm getting back to the point of we're losing the simple skill. It's because I think they might be making a quid out of it. Matter of fact, I'm sure they would be in all these data centres or whatever. I see that the new AFL football team from Tasmania announced a major sponsorship when they come in, and it's the owners of the data centres around Australia. And people are already up in arms about it because of the power that it takes to run those centres and all that. It's all been said before. But I'm getting back to the point of we're losing the simple skills of me being able... Thank God for Talkback Radio and the ABC to be able to talk to you, mate, because...
0: Yeah, no.

0: No, that's for sure, mate. And
1: actually, yeah, when I go, which won't be for a long, which won't be for a long while. Don't worry. Well, that's what I think.
0: Could I just say something very quickly?
1: Yeah.
0: There was an interview with one of the writers of the new stage show based on the castle.
1: Oh yeah.
0: And they said, Dad, there's a scene where Dad comes in and says, and Dad's a garbage truck driver, right? He's a garbage truck collector. He said, oh, I'm going to be working from home for 2 days this week.
1: That's right.
0: Yeah, that's how stupid it's getting.
1: Yeah.
0: All right, on your journey.
1: See you, mate. Bye-bye. Yeah, no, not a bot just yet. Not a bot. Thank you, Robin, for jumping in there as well. The iPhone was released in 2007, says Alan in Cumnock. Yeah, I'm just trying to think when it first came to Australia. Was it, well, I thought it was a year or two later. Cecilia is in Ararat. Hello, Cecilia.
2: Hello, how are you, Phil?
1: Pretty good, yeah. You're a teacher?
2: I am a teacher and I've been teaching for more than 20 years.
1: In primary? Years. Primary or secondary?
2: Both.
1: Okay, yeah.
2: Over that time too, we've become a nation where half, including my own children, half of the people who the population of Australia have a parent born overseas.
1: Mm.
2: And so the combination of languages in the home, that we test on English, it doesn't mean they're not rich in other things, but...
1: So that's a problem, isn't it? Can I just ask you this?
2: Traditional language.
1: Yeah. Can I ask you that, Cecilia? Because that's right. I mean, education at home is hugely important, particularly for primary kids, right? And a big component of that is being read to at home. But if, as you say, which is true, I mean, the figures now are more than 50% have a parent born somewhere else. So maybe there's not so much reading going on at home because there aren't the skills to do it.
2: Huge effort.
1: Yeah.
2: Parents of kids born overseas make a huge effort to do the best by their kids. They really do. And they are read to. But the degree of number of kids have been... one of the things I say as a teacher that you need best is a good memory. And like people will say to kids these days are less well-behaved and all that sort of stuff. I remember what we did at school. And, you know, I'm 67, so it was a long time ago. And we just didn't get caught. There wasn't the supervision that was around, like yard duty. Some schools didn't even bother.
1: Turf the kids out of the classroom.
2: But now it's five, you know, there's a teacher who can see everyone. There's enough teachers.
1: I remember when I was at school, there would have been a teacher in theory on yard duty, but I don't remember ever particularly seeing them.
2: Yeah, well, they're very visible now. They wear busy vests.
1: Oh, God.
2: And there's one, you can see the other teacher. When you're on yard duty, you can see one side of you, one the other side.
1: Oh, okay.
2: And they're in the library they're...
1: Is this necessary, Cecilia, do you think?
2: Well, we don't have the incidents we had when I was at school.
1: Okay.
2: Yeah,
1: What do you think about the behaviour thing, that standards of behaviour are falling? Do you reckon that's right?
2: I find that the attitudes of kids are reflected in the attitude of their parents.
1: Yeah.
2: If you have a kid that you have trouble with, then you call in your parent to help. If your parent backs you up, then the kid turns around. If the parent says, so what, then you're marking up against a wall. And that's always been. There were parents like that when I was a kid. There's been parents like that all the way along. And even when kids go out of whack in their teenage years, they come back to, in my experience and what I've observed, to the values of their parents.
1: Mm.
2: So I remember one when I was a new teacher, I was so excited. I had kids that were so smart and I could see that they'd go and do this and they could do that. And an older person said to me once, they will if their parents have expectations of them. If they don't have any expectations of them, it's unlikely. Some do, but I've seen that so many times.

0: kids, very bright kids, who and they live happy lives, so it doesn't matter that much. But if the parents don't value education or don't, and yeah, it's doesn't reflect in the kids.
1: Yep. Fair enough. Thanks,
0: and when I was a kid, the screen was the television. We didn't have one, but lots of other people did. I think we got our television when I was about 12. You know, they used to say kids are on screens, but these are very different screens. They're quite mobile and
1: all that stuff.
0: But,
1: they are.
0: I'd like to see us go up, but teachers are working very hard to bring things up.
1: I don't think it's the teacher. It's not the teacher's fault. Something else is happening.
0: With additional language, and kids are getting a lot more support than they used to. And teachers work very hard in their own time. I admire the young teachers. They really do put a lot of effort in and put a lot of effort into improving their teaching as they go along.
1: Yeah, good. Thank you, Cecilia. I appreciate it.
0: No worries.
1: Appreciate the call.
0: Bye.
1: Thank you. Bye. Yeah, interesting. It's good to get it from the horse's mouth, as it were. Is it not? Kerry from Kangaroo Point. G'day, Kerry. You wanted to raise something else?
2: Yes, Iran. The situation in Iran goes back to 1953, Phil.
1: Oh, yeah. Hmm.
2: Mohammad Mossadegh was a democratically elected president, and he intended to nationalise the oil industry. And Churchill was having his next term as prime minister, so he contacted America. It would have been Eisenhower's first year, because he would have been elected in 52. Anyway, they overthrew the regime.
1: They did.
2: And then Pahlavi became a disaster. He set the troops on the people and they killed a lot of them.
1: They did.
2: And they got sick of him eventually. And, of course, we had Khomeini come in 1979.
1: The mullahs took charge with Khomeini. That's right. It had not been an Islamic dictatorship before then. Mind you, it was a kind of dictatorship of other types, but... But Khomeini certainly made it that way now. There's rule by terror in the country now.
2: Well, they went from the frying pan into the fire.
1: Yeah, Pahlavi
2: was bad, but they are even worse. But, I mean, the situation is has there been any situation where America hasn't been involved? They didn't get involved in Suez. Maybe it was too soon after, because Anthony Eden sent the troops in, didn't he?
1: It was a British issue, wasn't it?
2: Yeah.
1: That's right.
2: The British
1: are responsible for much of what's going on in the Middle East, including the issue with Israel, Gaza, and the Palestinians too, for that
2: certainly
1: matter.
2: Certainly the case, Phil. But anyway, I've had my say, but that's 73 years ago. It's terrible, really, what's happened, but anyway.
1: Thanks, mate. Good on you. Thanks, Kerry. Maybe have we got time for one more? I think we have. Jennifer on the Gold Coast. G'day, Jen.
3: Hi, Phil. 2 points. First of all, my ophthalmologist, the formal name for the eye surgeon, tells me that the child's eye is not fully developed until they're about 7 or 8. Uh-huh. And is absolutely horrified to see 2-year-olds sitting in shopping trolleys being entertained by an iPad or an iPhone. The other point is that I've got 3 major, huge supermarkets where I live, and not one of them sells books. If you want to buy the grandchild a treat, you can either buy them a chocolate or an oversalted packet of chips or a fizzy drink, but you can't buy them a book.
1: Isn't that interesting? That's a great point, isn't it?
3: And there's whole aisles of dog food, cat food, whole aisles of fizzy drinks and oversalted chips, but not one aisle with a book.
1: Yeah, so you think about it. That's right. I mean, think about it, Jen. Like, there are heaps of kids in supermarkets, you know, and they could be looking at some books, couldn't they? They could.
3: Exactly. I'd be quite happy to buy the grandkids, instead of, if I want to buy them a little treat, I'd be quite happy to buy them a $10 book. But there's not one book in any of the 3 supermarkets where I shop. I might be a woman's a couple of ladies' magazines or something, but there's no, you wouldn't say, oh, go down that aisle and you can choose something that the child can read or benefit their education. But you can buy them a fizzy drink or you can buy them an oversalted packet of food.
1: Very, it's a very good point, Jen. Thank you. Appreciate it. You're making it. That's an excellent point. Yeah, true enough. Thank you. Chipper says, by the way, Phil, did your dad use the cane here on King Island? Yeah, he would have, Chipper. I assume he did. Mind you, he was the headmaster. Maybe there was the deputy headmaster who used the cane. Chipper reckons, he says, I got it a few times, but was well deserved. From 81 to 87. No, dad had gone by then, Chipper. But if you got belted on the bum on the with the cane, Chipper, I'm sure, as you say, rightly so, it was well deserved. All righty, we've got news coming up. Thanks for the calls. That was an interesting discussion. We might follow it up actually with and see if we can do a first hour about some of these issues too. Here's the Eagles getting us up to the news and Francis.

0: Yeah, peaceful and easy feeling. Cry out to the Eagles. Francis is going to give you a more peaceful, easily feelings the whole night long. He's that kind of guy. He's that kind of guy.
1: Can I just say, I'm tipping the Eagles weren't drinking energy drinks when they wrote that tune.
0: They were probably on something else, but anyway.
1: Oh, just singing those sort of harmonies, Phil,
0: I know, How to have that, eh? Just to be able to sit there and belt that one out.
1: Yeah, just on your 12-string acoustic guitar. I'll give it a go tomorrow morning. Hey, coming on the program today, we're going to be talking Crash Course in NFL because Friday morning...
0: When's that game on? Friday morning?
1: 10 a.m. 10 a.m. at the MCG. There'll be 100,000 people in there. Yes, there will be.
0: Aren't they playing footy at the... our footy at the MCG on the weekend?
1: Yeah, just change it up. Well, it's no problem. Just pull out those sticks and put new ones in.
0: What about the paint on the ground?
1: Yeah, just, paint over it.
0: Just a
1: giant film set,
0: details,
1: really.
0: Details, Phil.
1: So we're going to talk to my friend Brian Curtis in LA, who actually works as an NFL broadcaster, to talk about, what it's like from the other side of the Pacific, how they're seeing it from over there.
0: Good fun.
1: Tell me, 30 million people are going to be watching.
0: Millions.
1: 30 million.
0: Thanks, Francis. Have a great
1: See
0: show,
1: you,
0: mate.
1: Bye.
0: He always will, and you and I'll talk tomorrow.
2: When it's local.
3: Don't worry about it. Get out and do things. It makes me feel younger.
2: Making every day better.
4: I don't know how to describe it. It's an addiction. And it gets in your blood. Once you got it, that's it.
2: ABC Gold Coast.
5: ABC News with David Rollins. Israel's foreign minister says there are no plans to expel Palestinians from Gaza, despite two of his government colleagues floating proposals for the mass removal of Palestinians from the Strip. Gideon Saar has made the comments on a trip to Slovenia, where he's opening an Israeli embassy after ties between the two nations thawed in recent months. It also comes a day after he unveiled countermeasures against the UK over sanctions on West Bank settlements. Saar has rejected suggestions that there are plans to expel Palestinians from Gaza.
6: We are not planning to expel or to deport anyone from Gaza Strip. Of course, if someone wants to immigrate from his own will and there is a country which is ready to accept him, we will not oppose that.
5: Liberal frontbencher Julian Lisa says he doesn't believe sanctions on West Bank settlements will help achieve a two-state solution. The United Kingdom, Canada and France will ban imports on goods from Israeli settlements in the occupied West Bank. Australia's Foreign Affairs Minister Penny Wong has voiced concerns about the blanket ban and has ruled out a similar plan for now. Mr. Lisa says a two-state solution, which would create a Palestinian state separate from the State of Israel, needs to be the ultimate goal.
7: My view is that, the key thing we want to get in Israel and Palestine is the two-state solution. And the question is whether any of these sanctions actually lead you towards a two-state solution. And I'm not sure that they do.
5: Syrian state media is reporting an explosion at a weapons warehouse in the country's northwest has killed at least 14 people and injured 11 others. The cause of the blast in Idlib province is not immediately clear. The warehouse was reportedly used to store weapons and munitions left over from the country's uprising and civil war. Such incidents are a relatively common occurrence in the country, which is still recovering from over a decade of conflict. The German Chancellor has accused the Alternative for Germany party of supporting Russia against the country's interests. Friedrich Merz has also accused them of advocating anti-migration policies that he says are tantamount to ethnic cleansing. He was addressing the German parliament following his party's bruising defeat against the AfD, which surged to victory in an election in the eastern state of Saxony-Anhalt. In an email to Reuters, the AfD says Mr. Merz was deliberately mischaracterising its position as a way of demonising the party and says its policies are legal. A regional Victorian health service says migration has become critical to maintaining services in communities that are struggling to attract workers. Rural Northwest Health says recruiting overseas workers has reduced its reliance on costly locums and helped stabilise staffing. It comes as new research from the Regional Australia Institute shows regional areas received just over 17% of overseas migrants in 2024-25. Interim Chief Executive Lewis O'Callaghan says without migrant workers, some regional services may have to be reduced.
8: There was a cost imperative for us as a health service. And then we've had some great benefits as a flow-on and as a result of that around the cultural diversity, not just to the health service, but then more broadly into the community of Warwick, Nabeel, Beulah and Hopedon. We would find as a health service that it's possible that we might have to look at reducing the number of services that we deliver.
5: A former politician has told a Sydney court that a colleague appeared sunken and uncomfortable during a meeting with Alan Jones. Ethan Ricks has more.
9: Complainant C alleges he was indecently assaulted by Alan Jones on 8 separate occasions when the pair worked together in 2008. The trial heard the complainant later worked for a politician in the 2010s and attended a meeting with Mr Jones at his Circular Quay apartment as part of his job. The politician told the court the complainant appeared sunken and uncomfortable during the meeting and was purposefully avoiding eye contact. He said the complainant's behaviour was out of character, but said that the meeting was otherwise normal. Mr Jones has pleaded not guilty to all 22 charges.
5: An American sports reporter says the hype around Friday's NFL game in Melbourne feels similar to the build-up to the Super Bowl. NFL teams the LA Rams and San Francisco 49ers will play their first game of the season at the MCG in a sporting first. Up to 100,000 people are expected to pack into the G on Friday morning, with fan events being set up across the city. San Francisco Standard reporter David Lombardi says that Melbourne's sporting scene seems reminiscent of 1970s San Francisco.
10: I'm like, this is probably a little bit like what it was like. I see the G. It takes, 10 minutes to get there from the center of the city. It's part of the urban fabric.
11: Hi, it's Vern Young with a look at your Thursday Gold Coast weather and definitely a change in the air. It'll get really windy. In fact, there's a strong wind warning all the way along the New South Wales coast and northern New South Wales into Queensland and up along the Queensland coast. A partly cloudy day with a high chance of showers, most likely in the morning, and those winds southerly 25 to 40 k per hour. Updated weather and more with Trevor Jackson for Brekkie from 5.
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1: Good morning. Welcome to your Thursday morning. 6 minutes past two on the east coast of Australia, 24 to 2 in South Australia and the Northern Territory, and 6 past midnight in the west. How are you? I hope you can hang with me for a few hours wherever you are around the country. And of course, we're always happy to take your calls. Coming up on the program, and this is one I want you to think about. I went and saw a great film about 10 days ago. It was the first, it's a French movie, so it's from a French perspective, but it's the first part of a two-part film series on the life and times of General Charles de Gaulle. And if you're a bit of a history nut like I am, it was great. Very French. In a very French perspective, but it got me thinking about great biopics. And I'm going to give you my podium 3, 2, and 1 of my favourite biopics next hour, the three that I love the most. And my judge on that, or the way that I judge that, I don't know about you, is that if I've watched it more than once, I like it. If I've watched it more than twice, I must really, really like it. And these three films that I'm going to mention, I've watched at least 3 times. So I'll get you a chance. I'll give you a chance next hour to talk to me. We'll get on the podium and you can tell us what your favourite biopics are. If you've got three, that's great. If it's just one that you love more than any other, that too. So we'll get on the podium and try and come up with the best biopics of all time for our overnight's audience a little later on. It could be anything. It could be your favourite musician, politician. It can be, you know, can be a sports person, anything. There's one that I left off, which is an amazing film, which I only saw briefly at a film festival. And it was a biopic of Bjorn Borg. But it was really interesting because what it was just, rather than doing his whole life, it was just set around his final encounter with John McEnroe. I think it was a 1982 final at Wimbledon. So the drama was set around that to get to know Borg, and it sort of dipped in and out of his life from there, but it went back to that final. And it was one of the few films that I've seen that's actually done you know, recreated sport action authentically. It was really, really well done. But it was a fascinating view of Borg and McEnroe and what kind of characters they were. And I learned something from that. I did not know that John McEnroe was Bjorn Borg's best man at his first wedding. Even though they were great rivals and such different characters, they were great friends off the court. So, yeah, we're going to do biopics. I've sort of gotten really into that just after watching the Call film. So we'll get your choices on that a little later on. But right now it is time to play the four quiz. Four topics, three questions in each. You know how it works by now. And if you get three right, you go into the prize pool. And our topics for this morning, food and drink, some TV classics. I'll play you something from a TV classic. You've got to tell me what it is. We'll open it up for general knowledge this morning as well, so a bit of a wild card round. And Tom and Jerry's. So there'll be questions related to Tom's and Jerry's. So that's all there for you to win the coveted fridge magnet, the one and only ABC Overnight's fridge magnet that tells everybody who goes to your fridge to get the milk or a cold beer or a jar of jam, whatever it is, that you've won the quiz. But you can only do that if you call 1-300-800-222. 1-300-800-222. Of course, you can play along at home by texting 0437-774-774. Either way, get involved. Call now, 1-300-800-222 to play the four quiz. We'll get rolling, though, with this gem from Cheap Trick. Good morning.

0: Oh, that still sounds fresh, doesn't it? Cheap Trick from their one-on-one album, 1982. Robin Zander up front there with that great voice. And If You Want My Love here on ABC Radio Overnight. It's time to check in on the four quiz. 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Food and drink, a general knowledge round today. Tom and Jerry's, so questions about Tom's and maybe a Jerry in there too. And TV classics as well. Play a bit of a TV classic. You've got to tell me what show it's from. Let's get into it now and say good morning to Tara, who's out there driving the wide open roads this morning. Hello, Tara. How are you today?
1: I'm good, Francis. And yourself?
0: I'm not too bad. Did you cook that fish yesterday when you got home?
1: No, I'll do that this weekend when we get home. We've got a friend coming over for lunch, so we'll do that then.
0: Oh, nice. What do you have for dessert after you've had fish? This is always a debate in my house. So once you've had fish, it's very particular. I've always found it difficult how to pivot to dessert from after a fish dish.
1: Oh, I always love fresh fruit.
0: Just there you go.
1: Fresh fruit for dessert. That's my favourite dessert, fresh fruit.
0: Palate cleansing too.
1: Very much so. So whether it's after fish or curry or whatever, it's just to be able to finish with fresh fruit. So it just cleans the mouth, refreshes everything. Yeah, beautiful.
0: Am I allowed to have a little bit of ice cream with that?
1: Oh, of course you can. Absolutely.
0: Can't keep me away from the ice cream. All right, Tara, where do you want to start? Food and drink, speaking of, TV classics, general knowledge, or Tom and Jerry?
1: Let's try food and drink, please.
0: Why not? Why don't we do that? Okay. The classic cocktail drink, the pina colada. Are you partial to a pina colada, Tara?
1: Well, I haven't had one for a while.
0: And getting caught in the rain and all that sort of stuff. The pina colada is traditionally flavoured with coconut cream, white rum, and what fruit?
1: Oh.
0: Traditionally, what fruit do you use in a pina colada?
1: Oh, have a guess at pineapple?
0: Yes, it is. It's pineapple. I think you're a bit more au fait with pina coladas and you're letting on.
1: Well, I may have had one or two.
0: Maybe. Okay. We'll move on. TV classics, general knowledge, or Tom and Jerry's?
1: TV classics.
0: TV classic. Okay. So have a listen to this. And this is a show from the 80s, which I loved at the time. It was huge at the time. And you've got to be able to tell me what show this catchphrase is. A catchphrase that was very famous for this show. Tell me what show it was. Have a listen.
2: All right. That's it. Let's roll. Hey.
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8: Let's be careful out there.
9: Let's be careful out there.
0: Let's be careful out there, Tara. Could have applied to driving a truck on the road in the middle of the night. What TV show did that come from?
1: I wouldn't have a clue, to be honest.
0: Really? Sort of mid to late 80s.
1: Didn't see much TV out in the 80s.
0: Ooh, I might have to let you go, Tara.
1: I'm going to have to pass on that one. I can't even take a guess. I'll just have a wild guess and say Bonanza. That'll knock one out for someone.
0: Not Bonanza, but good on you, mate. Have a great weekend too and enjoy
1: Thanks,
0: that meal.
1: Francis. Will do. Thanks, Francis.
0: Talk to you then. 1-300-800-222. If you know the answer to that TV classic question, a couple of people are on there already. Kaz in Bendigo's all over it. She knows what it is. So does a couple of other people. Leroy in Penrith, he knows. I wonder if Ken does. G'day, Ken. How are you?
10: Good day, mate.
0: Were you watching this show in the 80s and maybe early 90s too? Do you know what it was?
10: I certainly was. It was Cheers.
0: No, it wasn't Cheers.
10: No.
0: No, it wasn't Cheers. It was around that time. But no,
10: okay.
0: Let's be careful out there, Ken. You too, as you're driving.
10: Thanks, mate. Cheers, mate.
0: Thanks, mate. Talk to you soon. 1-300-800-222. If you know the answer to kick off the four quiz this morning. And Charlie in Mount Druitt in Sydney, I wonder if he knows. Good morning, Charles.
11: Hello, mate.
0: How are you?
11: I'm pretty good. Yourself?
0: I'm well, mate. Do you want me to play that grab for you again? It's a famous TV show from the 80s, maybe early 90s.
11: Can't I change topic?
0: No, we've got to get through this quiz. The rule is once a question is live, it needs to be answered. Do you want to have a listen again?
11: No.
0: No, you don't? You want to have a guess?
11: Is it a cop show?
0: It was a cop show. Very much.
11: Yeah, just play it again, please.
0: Okay, I will play it again. Have a listen to this.
2: All right, that's it. Let's roll. Hey,
3: let's be careful out here.
2: Let's be careful out there, Charlie. I always am. The Chicago Blues.
0: Oh no, but you're in the right. You're in the right ballpark. But thank you for playing.
2: Thanks, mate.
0: 1-300-800-222. It was a huge show. It was considered pretty cutting edge at the time. I mean, not now considered if you measure it against the cop shows of today, like The Wire and those sorts of things, but it was. And the chief used to tell his staff every time before they went out onto the streets, let's be careful out there. I wonder if Chris in the Pilbara can help us out. Hey, Chris, how are you going?
4: Good, mate. How you doing?
0: I'm well. Do you know which TV show we're talking about?
4: I think I do. I think old Charlie was sort of close. Hill Street Blues?
0: It was Hill Street Blues. Big show at the time, wasn't it?
4: I was only a young bloke, but my dad, it was his sort of go-to. He loved it.
0: So. Yeah, there you go. Beauty. Well done. We're away. So you've answered one. You need to answer two more to get into the prize pool. Do you want to go food and drink, a general knowledge question, or Tom and Jerry's?
4: We'll go general knowledge, please, mate.
0: General knowledge it is. Okay, tell me this. Which singer experienced a widely publicised, and I quote from her own words, wardrobe malfunction, alongside Justin Timberlake during the 2004 Super Bowl halftime? I thought I'd put a Super Bowl question there with the NFL in Australia. Who was it?
4: Janet Jackson.
0: It was Janet Jackson. Well done. Good work. You're one question away from being into the prize pool. So Tom and Jerry, or you can go with a food and drink question. What would you like?
4: Can I stay in this one or I've got
0: to
4: change?
0: No, well, part of the rules is you do, we bounce from each topic to the next. That's part of the...
4: Copy. Righto. Yeah. Let's go food and drink, please, mate.
0: Food and drink it is to you. Okay. For three and a chance to plump into the prize pool, what is shredded to make sauerkraut? What do you pickle to make sauerkraut?
4: Cabbage?
0: Yes, it is cabbage.
4: Yeah, baby.
0: Well done. Obviously, you enjoy a bit of sauerkraut on your bangers?
4: Yeah, don't mind it, actually. Yeah, I don't mind it at all.
0: Yeah, it's good for your guts too, apparently.
4: Oh, not when it comes out the other way.
0: I was going to say that, but you got there first. Good on you, mate. Chris, you're in the prize pool.
4: Cheers.
0: We'll talk to you. And stay listening, because you might actually win the prize. So we'll find out a bit later on. Thanks for calling, mate. Call back if you are the winner. Thank you for that. 1-300-800-222 to play. It's the four quiz. You can also text through 0437-774-774. John has got it right with Janet Jackson, Hill Street Blues, Joel in Darwin. Well done, Joel. And Julie from Nugie as well. And Sally, they're all over it. They knew that was Hill Street Blues. Eric's pointing out to me, as he would, that it was not the chief. That was just a generic term for the sergeant who said, hey, let's be careful out there. At the start, or at least when he was addressing his troops before they hit the road there on Hill Street Blues. Bo is out there on the road this morning. He's our next player on the four quiz. Hey, Bo, where are you this morning, mate?
5: Between St. Arnold and Bendigo.
0: Conditions good for driving?
5: Yeah, there's no other traffic on the road out this way anyway, so, yeah, quite good.
0: Good man. Okay, let's jump into it and see if we can get you into the prize pool with Chris in the Pilbara. You need to answer three of our questions to do that. Which topic would you like to go to first? General knowledge, Tom and Jerry's, a food and drink, or a TV classic?
5: I'll try the food and drink.
0: Food and drink it is. It's our last question in this set. Okay, what is the name of the Creole stew that is popular in the wonderful city of New Orleans, in the state of Louisiana? In fact, it is the official state cuisine. What is it called? The Creole stew, which has, I think it's got shrimp in it. It's got a bit of meat in it. It's superb. It's very unique.
5: Is that the one they call gumbo?
0: It is a gumbo. They're very proud of their gumbo. Have you ever tried it?
5: No, I haven't.
0: It's really lovely.
5: I'm allergic to shrimp, so I don't...
0: Well, maybe not for you then. Maybe well, you can give that a miss then. What would happen? Would you break out in hives or something horrible happen?
5: Just get a mass... Within seconds, I get a massive migraine.
0: Oh, no, you do not want that. No.
5: Oh.
0: No, the gumbo headache, not a good idea. Okay, you've got one down, mate. Let's see where you want to go now. General knowledge, Tom and Jerry's. So a question about a Tom or someone who's known as Jerry, or TV classics. where I play you a grab from a famous TV show and you tell me what it is.
5: Yeah, I'll try that one.
0: Okay, TV classics. This made me laugh a lot, even putting this together, because it was one of my favourite shows. It might be one of yours. Have a listen. You've got to tell me what the name of the show is.
3: Drink!
6: Now, Father, you can't be saying that all the time when the bishops come here.
3: Fake!
6: No, you can't say that either.
3: Girls!
6: Look, Father, just let's go back to drink for the moment.
3: Drink!
6: Right, now, I want you to have a look at this. Have a go at the first one here. That.
3: Drink!
6: No, no, no. That.
3: Drink!
6: Now, come on, Father, concentrate. That.
3: Drink!
6: That.
3: Drink!
6: That.
3: Drink!
6: That.
3: Drink!
6: That.
3: Drink!
6: That.
3: Drink!
6: That.
3: Drink!
6: That.
3: Drink!
6: Now, come on now, Father, I know you can do it. There'll be a little drink in it for you if you do it.
3: Drink?
6: Yes, I promise. Now, come on, try again.
3: That. Drink!
0: What show is that, Bo?
5: I've got no idea, but I want to watch it by the look of it.
0: You don't?
5: The sound of it.
0: Oh, it's a classic. You've never watched it? Wow.
5: That's not ringing any bells.
0: Oh, well, all I can say, Bo, is if you've never seen this show, I've just introduced you to a world of hilarity when you find out what it is, and you must go and watch it.
5: No worries. I'll give it a try.
0: Safe driving, mate. Talk soon.
5: Cheers.
0: 1-300-800-222 if you want to play. 0437-774-774 if you want to send through your text messages. 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Gary and Eric and Morgan, they've all worked out what that was. Hard to miss if you know the show. But we'll get back to your calls and play more of the four quiz in just a moment. 1-300-800-222 to call.
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0: Francis Leach with you on this Thursday morning. Back to the four quiz after Stevie Wonder.

0: possibly the funkiest groove ever. I'll leave it up to you to decide. Stevie Wonder with Jeff Beck, I think, playing guitar on that. Pretty damn cool, hey, still. Superstition, Francis Leitch. It's 2:30 on the east coast of Australia, 2 a.m. in South Australia and the Northern Territory, and 12:30 in the West. And we're playing the four quiz. 1-300-800-222 is the number to play. If you want to get stuck in on the SMS, send us a text. 0437 774 774 is the number. And we need to find somebody who can tell us the answer to this question about classic TV.
1: Drink!
2: Now, Father, you can't be saying that all the time when the bishops come here.
1: Fake!
2: No, you can't say that either.
1: Gairns!
2: Look, Father, just let's go back to drink for the moment.
1: Drink!
2: Right, now, I want you to have a look at this. Have a go at the first one here. That.
1: Drink!
2: No. That.
1: Drink!
2: Now, come on, Father, concentrate. That.
1: Drink!
2: That.
1: Drink!
2: That.
1: Drink!
2: That.
1: Drink!
2: That.
1: Drink!
2: That.
1: Drink!
2: That.
1: Drink!
2: That.
1: Drink!
2: Now, come on now, Father, I know you can do it. There'll be a little drink in it for you if you do it.
1: Drink?
2: Yes, I promise. Now, come on. Try again.
1: That. Drink!
0: Drink! Ross in Byron Beach, how are you going?
3: Oh, not so good now.
0: You don't know that show?
3: No, I can't believe it.
0: Oh, wow. Well, as I said to Bo, like, if you haven't seen it, are you in for fun?
3: Oh, I'm going to have to check that out for sure.
0: Okay, well, you stay listening and find out what it is, but thanks for hanging on and playing the four quiz.
3: I love the groovy old tunes. They're right up my alley.
0: Oh, that's what I'm here for. Thank you, my friend. We'll talk soon. 1-300-800-222 to Williamstown in Victoria. Jack.
4: Good morning.
0: How are you?
4: Good morning, Francis. Good, thank you.
0: What's that TV show?
4: I think it could be Mrs. Brown's Boys.
0: Oh, no, it's not.
4: Oh, damn.
0: No, it's not. But hey, thanks for trying.
4: All right, thank you.
0: Talk to you soon. 1-300-800-222 or text the answer. A few people. Ginny in Queensland's got it right. So has Kurt, who's texted in. Thank you, guys. Matt in Sydney. Hello, Matt.
5: Yeah, g'day, Francis. How you going, mate?
0: I'm good. You're on the road at the moment. Where are you driving to?
5: I'm heading home from night shift, mate.
0: What do you do for night shift?
5: I'm in construction. We're doing a refurbishment of a shopping centre. It's all night works.
0: Never stops, never stops. Okay, do you know that show?
5: I do, I believe. I hope I know it. It's Father Ted.
0: Father Ted. It is Father Ted. Funny show.
5: Yeah, I used to watch it a bit.
0: Yeah, it's still worth a watch. It's kooky and brilliant. Good work. Okay, so you've got one down, so you need to choose another topic. You can go food and drink is done. So you have general knowledge or Tom and Jerry's. Nobody's gone to Tom and Jerry yet, and I reckon, you know, there's a seam to mine here, if you're brave enough, Matt.
5: I'm going to try general knowledge. I'll see how I go.
0: Okay, here we go. Goldie Hawn is the mother of which famous Hollywood actress?
5: Oh, you're kidding me. Oh, I can picture a face. Why can't you ask me who she's married to?
0: No, that's not the question. I might use that one next time we talk. But, yeah, what, do you know the name of the actress? She was in that first time I think I saw this actress, she was in Almost Famous, that great film, Cameron Crowe's film, about a young journo hitting the road with that band Stillwater.
5: Yeah, she had the blonde curly hair.
0: She still does.
5: I can't put a name to the face. I'm sorry, Francis.
0: That's okay, mate. We'll talk soon. Safe drive.

0: driving.
1: Yeah, take it easy. Thank you.
0: 1-300-800-222 to play. This text message coming in. Mate, the second funniest comedy ever made, Father Ted. Thank you. It's hilarious. And on YouTube if you want to check it out for a laugh. Anne-Marie and Dandenong in Victoria. Hello.
2: Hello, Francis. I knew Father Ted. I'm going, it's Father Ted.
0: Father
2: it's the
0: Ted.
2: Funniest thing.
0: It is.
2: Oh, my God.
0: So good. Do you know this answer? Goldie Hawn is the mother of which Hollywood actress?
2: I can picture her as well, and I can't think of her name. No, I'm out.
0: Oh, well, play again soon.
2: All right, toodaloo.
0: 1-300-800-222 to play. Hayley in Rozelle in Sydney. Thanks for playing the four quiz. We're in our general knowledge section and we're asking a question. Goldie Hawn is the mother of which Hollywood actress?
3: I know this one, Kate Hudson.
0: Kate Hudson it is. Well done. And what's got you up at this time of the morning today?
3: Oh, look, I went to bed way too early because I had a massive work day. So I've woken up and I've just gone with it.
0: Fair enough. You've got to, yeah, the worst thing you can do, I know we're all obsessed with sleep on this program, is to try and force yourself, isn't it?
3: Absolutely. And I, look, I'm not going to lie, I take an afternoon nap every day. That is my lunch break. From 1 to 2, my boss knows not to call me, friends don't ring me, I sleep.
0: Yeah, good on you. Mm. Why not? If that works for you, that works for you. Okay, you've got one down, three to get into the prize pool. The only one who's done that so far is Chris in the Pilbara. So you've done general knowledge. We've got Tom and Jerry, and we've still got, just looking at our list, we've still got... one more TV classic as well.
3: Yeah, I'm not going to get Tom and Jerry, so let's go TV classic.
0: Oh, okay, TV classic. So you've got to tell me which show this sketch comes from.
4: Can I have another Bacardi and Coke, please, my Vanwe?
5: Coming right, sir?
4: Oh, bloody hell, my Vanwe, I'm so down.
5: Oh, why is that, David?
4: It's so hard being the only gay in the village. Oh, I just dream of the day I can meet other gays who understand what it's like to be a gay. Just passing through, are you?
6: Oh, no, I've got a job here at the florist.
4: You claim to be a gay, do you?
6: Oh, yes, I am. And Mrs. Evans said I should come and talk to you, because you're the only gay in the village. Well, now you're not. Now there's two of us.
4: No, you are not a gay. I am gay.
6: I am gay.
4: All right, then. If you're gay, who played Dorothy in the film The Wizard of Oz?
6: Judy Garland.
4: How do you know that?
5: It's easy. Everyone knows that.
4: All right, then, this will get you. Who is the gay character and are you being served?
7: Mr. Humphreys!
4: Was it?
7: Yes!
4: Well, that's very subtle then.
0: Very subtle. Hayley, what show did that famous sketch come from?
3: Look, the first thing that came to mind, I don't think's right, but it's from that era and that country. But I can't think. I'm guessing Fawlty Towers.
0: No, it's a bit after Fawlty Towers. But good on you, Hayley.
3: Thank you.
0: Thanks for being with us this morning. 1-300-800-222 to play if you know the answer to Snipes Tale. Near Ballarat in Victoria. John, how are you going?
8: Yeah, not too bad. Yourself?
0: I am well. Do you know the name of the show, that particular sketch? It was a repeated sketch. It popped up a lot on this show. What show was it?
8: Yeah, I do. And the other line that I'd know from that is, do you know a thing called butter?
0: Yes.
8: Little Britain.
0: Little Britain it was. It hasn't aged all that well. That show, funny at the time, though. Oh, well done. So we've closed our TV classic. So you can go to general knowledge, and somebody's got to do a Tom and Jerry. So the idea of the Tom and Jerry, the questions are about a Tom or a Jerry.
8: I'll do a Tom and Jerry.
0: Brave man. Well done. It's not that hard. Here we go. Jerry Lee Lewis, who famously sang Great Balls of Fire, amongst other great tunes, was his provocative, instrument-destructive reputation that preceded him in the music industry. What was Jerry Lee Lewis's nickname? What was he known as?
8: Oh, hang on.
0: It was a pretty intimidating nickname too.
8: Oh, I can't remember. I know, I do know it. I thought you were going to ask me about what the reason that he sort of went into disgrace, but anyway, or who he's related to. I can give you those two answers.
0: No, we want to know what his nickname is. I mean, you'd be pretty cool to be called this if you could carry it off. He could, because he was that type of guy.
8: Oh, it's something to do with lace.
0: Any idea?
8: No, I'll have to pass. Mate, sorry.
0: Thank you, John. Stay listening, and we'll catch you soon. Four quiz it is. We're in our general knowledge Tom and Jerry section. We've got a question about Jerry Lee Lewis and what his nickname was that preceded his reputation of being a bit of a rabble-rouser. and we're heading to Eastvic Park in Perth. Hello, Robert.
9: Hi. I had some of those earlier ones, but this one stumping me a bit. I'm thinking he's wild, but are there any clues available?
0: You wouldn't want to run into this type of person if you could avoid him.
9: Oh, okay. You'd avoid him.
0: Top of the tree predator, nasty nickname.
9: Oh, okay. The killer.
0: The killer it is. He was known as the killer. By his friends as well. Well done, Jerry Lee Lewis. One of those people I would love to have seen perform live, though. Incredible.
9: Yeah.
0: Okay, so you've got that one, so we've got to move back to general knowledge. And if you get that one right, we can go back to the Tom and Jerry questions to see if we can get you into the prize pool. Here we go. Right. Mm-hmm. Now, remember this, in April 2025,
9: yeah.
0: Which US pop star, current pop star, was one of six women who travelled into space aboard Jeff Bezos's space tourism rocket?
9: God. Oh, Katy Perry?
0: It was Katy Perry.
9: Yep.
0: Well done.
9: Good. Okay.
0: Two from two. Yeah. To get into the prize, but we have to go back to our Tom and Jerry questions because that's where we're landed.
9: Yep.
0: And if you get this, you go into the prize. Well, here we go. Tom Hanks won back-to-back Best Actor Oscars in the 90s.
9: Right.
0: Quite a thing. Back-to-back.
9: Yeah.
0: For which two films did he win them? Consecutive years, 1993 and 1994.
9: Was Forrest Gump one?
0: It was.
9: And was it the one where he was the pilot of the plane? I know what it was. When he was lost on the island. Castaway.
0: Forrest Gump was one, and the film that he won it for was the year prior.
9: Just trying to think. It's when he was cast around the island and he had his basketball, his best friend, I think. Okay. In that case, was it Captain Phillip?
0: No, it wasn't. Great film, actually. I love that movie. But yes, thank you, Robert. Thanks for playing. You've got half the answer. 1-300-800-222 to play. Ray in Arunga. How are you, Ray? How are you going, mate? Welcome to the four quiz. Let's see if I can get you on. We've got you now, Ray. Good morning.
10: Yeah, hi.
0: So which film was it? So we've established that in the 94, Tom Hanks won one of his Oscars. The year before, though, in his consecutive back-to-back victories, what was the other film that he won in 1993?
10: And the other one I could think of was Saving Private Ryan.
0: No, great performance again. No. But yeah, thanks, mate. 1-300-800-222 to play as we head to Five Dock in Sydney. Hello, Peter.
11: Hello.
0: Who back to you? Welcome to the four quiz. We're doing Tom and Jerry's and we're doing Tom Hanks. We're saying to you, Best Actor Oscars, two in a row, 93, 94. Forrest Gump was 94. What was the gong for in 1993?
11: I think it was Philadelphia.
0: It was Philadelphia. Yep. Hey. Well done. Which seemed the form for Tom back then, definitely. Okay, so we've got one more Tom question left in the quiz. It's our last question. If you get that right, you go to extra time for a chance to win the three questions and go into the prize pool with Chris in the Pilbara. Are you ready to take it on?
11: Yeah.
0: This is a Tom question from our Tom and Jerry section. What is the name of the man who in 1858... in Victoria, was credited with inventing a code of football, Australian rules, so that cricketers could keep fit and healthy throughout the winter months?
11: Oh, I wouldn't have a clue.
0: No? Oh, mate. Bad luck. Thank you for playing.
11: No worries.
0: Talk soon. Vando on the road. Welcome to the four quiz. Final question. If you get this right, you can go to extra time to see if you can.
12: Yay.
0: Do you know the answer to this?
12: No, unless it's Tom Collingwood, I've got...
0: Tom Collingwood. Oh, wow. Good. Thank you, mate. Sure. Thanks for playing, Tom Collingwood. You made my morning. 1-300-800-222. Brandon in the Pilbara. How are you, Brandon? Welcome to the four quiz.
13: What's going on?
0: Oh, I'm just here asking questions and finding you to give me the answer. Do you know the name of our man here? What is the name of the man who in 1858 was credited with inventing Australian rules football so that cricketers in Australia could keep fit and healthy through the winter days?
13: Mate, you might have me there.
0: It's a Tom question. Tom who?
14: Tom. Nah, I'm gone. Sorry, mate.
0: Thanks for playing, mate. Good to talk to you. Play again soon. 1-300-800-222. Lincoln in Gippsland. How are you going?
15: Hi, Francis. How are you going?
0: I'm well. Do you know the answer to our Tom question from our Tom and Jerry set here? Tom, who was it credited in 1858? Still a little bit contested, but credited with inventing Aussie rules so the cricketers could keep fit in the winter months.
15: It was Tom Wills.
0: Tom Wills it was, indeed. Yes, it is. Well done. So we go to extra time for you, my friend, to see if we can get you into the prize pool. We'll dip back into our food and drink section and say to you,
14: Nah, I'm gone. Sorry, mate.
0: Thanks for playing, mate. Good to talk to you. Play again soon. 1-300-800-222. Lincoln in Gippsland. How are you going?
15: Hi, Francis. How are you going?
0: I'm well. Do you know the answer to our Tom question from our Tom and Jerry set here? Tom, who was it credited in 1858? Still a little bit contested, but credited with inventing Aussie rules so the cricketers could keep fit in the winter months.
15: It was Tom
0: Tom Wills it was, indeed. Yes, it is. Well done. So we go to extra time for you, my friend, to see if we can get you into the prize pool. We'll dip back into our food and drink section and say to you, starting with P, what word is Italian for a dish of boiled cornmeal?
15: It's a hard one.
0: Boiled cornmeal. It's like a staple that you might have. Some people might have rice or pasta as a staple, but they use this as well. It starts with P. Boiled cornmeal. One way you can really is really nice is to fry it too in like little blocks. It tastes brilliant. Sorry, what was that answer?
15: Just prosciutto, I'll say.
0: No, it's not, mate. But thank you for playing.
15: Thanks, Francis, mate.
0: Talk to you again soon. Thanks to everybody who played this morning. The answer to that question is polenta. And that's it for the four quiz. And Chris in the Pilbara, you are the only person that landed in the prize pool, thanks to Cherie and Tony and Melville, who got polenta right. But Chris in the Pilbara is our winner for this morning's prize. He'll get the fridge magnet. Chris, if you're listening, I know you're working, you might be busy, but give us a call back and we'll get your details and make sure that you get the coveted fridge prize magnet so that you can show everybody that you've won the four quiz. And we'll do it again at the start of next week here on ABC Radio Overnights.
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0: Don't forget, coming up after the news, I want you to keep your calls and your text messages coming because we're going to be talking about great biopics. As I said, I saw the first part of the De Gaulle biopic about Charles de Gaulle from a French perspective. Really interesting. I'm going to see the second part of it in a week or so's time. But we're going to get you to call in after the news and tell me what your favourite biopics are. I'll give you my podium, my top three, and you might have three, you might have more. You can give us a call then and tell us what they are and, you know, tip each other in. Help each other out to find out if they've missed these films, what they should check out. It's a great biopic that you absolutely love. Give us a call and tell us why, and we'll do that after the news. Still a little while away.

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0: Bit of an update from the US Open for you too. Quarterfinal in the women's draw at the moment, and a bit of an upset may be brewing because Zhong Shenwen of China, who's a wild card entrant, has won the first set against Elena Rybakina, who is the second seed. She won the first set 6-3. Rybakina has broken in the second, leads at 3-1. But yeah, game on there in New York there in that quarterfinal match. We'll keep you up to date. Talking film next hour, we're going to be talking

0: In Best Buyer Picks, we want your calls 1300 800 222 and 0437 774 774. The films of buyer picks that you love the most, I'll give you my podium, my top three, you do likewise. Now let's head to the movies now though, and there's something dramatic and historical that's on offer on our screens this week. Explosive and violent crimes are at the centre of this new film starring Mark Wahlberg, and Michael Clarke is here to tell you more.
1: Agent Strider, why did you join the Bureau?
2: I believe in justice, and I believe that Negroes have to be a part in getting it. Case after case, unsolved. Unsolved. Unsolved. I can do more than sit behind a desk.
3: By Any Means is a US crime drama based on true events. Set in the explosive 1960s of America's Deep South, it looks at what happens when law enforcement strays outside the lines and unconventional methods get taken to solve crimes. It's also a story about two very mismatched colleagues. Yahya Abdul-Mateen II plays Wayne Strider, an FBI agent based in Mississippi. He's one of the few African-American agents at the Bureau, but finds he's given little real work to do. The South is a hotbed of racial tension, with murders, violence and thuggery impacting local communities. When a local civil rights leader and friend is murdered by the Ku Klux Klan, Strider puts up his hand to work on the case. The Bureau believes he may be able to get more information from the local community, but authorities also bring in an unexpected assistant. FBI informant Gregory Scarpa, Mark Wahlberg, has deep connections to the Mafia and has worked with the agency before, helping to find the bodies of murdered civil rights activists 2 years earlier. He comes barreling into Mississippi with plenty of New York attitude and swagger, and instantly clashes with the serious by-the-book Strider, who objects to this violent criminal being called into his patch. The only problem is that Scarpa's methods get results, with the pair operating beyond FBI procedures and protocols. When the killers extend their reach and the violence begins to engulf Strider and his wife, Nicole Beharie, he begins to realise that he might too need to go outside acceptable boundaries to put a stop to these hate crimes and ensure that his community can be safe. But how far is he willing to go, and can this unlikely pair overcome their own animosity to each other to get the job done?
2: They came for me. My wife. What would you do?
4: I kill them all. Enemy is necessary.
5: Come on!
2: Let's end this.
3: By Any Means is directed by Elegance Bratton, the filmmaker who's had a diverse slate encompassing documentaries and short films. It's written by Sasha Penn and is based on real-life FBI histories, including the famous case of murdered civil rights activists told in the 1988 film Mississippi Burning. Even though the story centres on true events, much of it comes across as over-the-top, melodramatic and a little hard to believe. There is a natural animosity and distrust between the two main characters, but by the time things escalate into a full-on and extended physical confrontation, it feels a bit like we've moved into soap opera territory. There's also a lot of violence on screen, and while there's a genuine reason to depict such grisly crimes and brutal encounters, the film's inherent gory nature might alienate some viewers. There's a deeper story here of the FBI grappling to control matters during explosive social times, as well as the difficulties faced by black agents who are trying to make a difference, but much of it gets lost in the action, violence and squabbling between our two main characters. Yahya Abdul-Mateen II is a real presence on screen, and his powerful performance is one of the best things about the film, along with Terrence Blanchard's jazzy and surprising music score. Mark Wahlberg, however, goes for an overly dramatic performance as the mafia hitman who's full of cliché and stereotypes while sporting a fake nose that's nothing more than a distraction. Actors love to play with makeup, but in this instance, less would have definitely been more. By Any Means has a tough and important story at its core, but this wobbly Green Book meets In the Heat of the Night is without the same satisfying effects. 2.5 stars out of 5.
6: Can I get you some drinks?
5: Coffee.
6: How you take it?
5: Black.
0: Film review on Michael Clark there with his review of the new Mark Wahlberg movie, By Any Means. Talking film with you, biopics after the news, 1-300-800-222 or text 0437 774 774. It's time for the ABC News.
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8: 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Some people call them garden ornaments, time wasters. They've all got their little characters. Some of them are very chatty. Some of them will meet you at the back door.
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9: ABC News with David Rowlands. Israel has announced further sanctions against British and European-affiliated individuals and organisations after the UK and several other countries announced a ban on trade with Israeli West Bank settlements deemed illegal under international law. With more on this story, here's the BBC's Yolan Nell.
10: What has happened under this Israeli government is really something quite unprecedented. 104 new settlements authorised in the West Bank, and settler violence now at an all-time high, according to the UN. And that has led to this response. There is one Israeli commentator writing in the newspaper Yediot Ahronot saying that Jerusalem had prepared for rain, but what arrived yesterday was a full-blown storm.
9: Meantime, Israel's Prime Minister Benjamin Netanyahu is threatening to sue the newspaper Haaretz after it reported he was warned of the Hamas' deadly October 7 attacks a week and a half before they were launched. On Tuesday, the newspaper published a report detailing a conversation between Netanyahu and the President of the United Arab Emirates, Mohammed bin Zayed, in which the Sheikh warned him that Hamas was planning an imminent attack. Haaretz says that that warning was not passed on to Israeli defence and intelligence officials. Netanyahu has rejected the report. London's Metropolitan Police say they've opened a criminal investigation into allegations that anti-immigration party Reform UK broke rules against foreign donations. Last week, Channel 4 broadcast an undercover investigation in which two senior Reform officials appeared to discuss ways that money from an American financier could be channeled through his UK-based son. Electoral law in the country says parties can only accept donations from British voters or UK-based businesses. Reform, led by Nigel Farage, says that it denies any wrongdoing and will fully cooperate with the investigation. Prime Minister Anthony Albanese has defended a $6 million grant to a golf club in his Sydney electorate, saying it was for necessary maintenance and was nothing out of the ordinary. The ABC revealed that Mr. Albanese was given honorary membership of Marrickville Golf Club, which was not listed on his register of interests. Social membership costs $5 for 2 years, while full golf membership is around $1,100 a year. Mr. Albanese says he was unaware of the honorary membership, does not play golf, and says the funding addressed a long-standing local infrastructure problem.
11: What it's for is for, at the moment, because it's on a flood area by the Cooks River, when it rains and there's flooding, raw sewage goes into the Cooks River. That's what it's for fixing that.
9: Meantime, the federal government has labelled as false allegations of systemic rorting under its Cheaper Homes battery program after facing repeated questions in Parliament. National Consumer Affairs reporter Michael Aitken has more.
12: There's been fiery exchanges during question time with the government defending the rebate scheme. The opposition asked Energy Minister Chris Bowen about concerns with fraudulent claims and the safety of solar battery systems. Minister Bowen rejected the opposition's assertions, telling Parliament there had been low complaint numbers and the allegations of widespread fraud were wrong.
13: Claims of systemic fraud are not true, are a lie.
12: The ABC revealed the allegations of fraud and misconduct by solar installers after obtaining Freedom of Information documents from the Clean Energy Regulator, which oversees the program.
9: Both sides of politics in Victoria are promising stronger action on road repair after the state's Auditor-General found almost half of the road network is in poor condition and crumbling faster than it's being fixed. Olivia Sanders has more on this story.
6: The report examined more than 23,000 kilometres of state roads and found that about 48% of the network was in poor or very poor condition in 2024, compared to 39% in 2021. Last month, the state government announced it would spend an extra $352 million on pothole repair and bring road maintenance back in-house. But opposition road spokesperson and Nationals leader Danny O'Brien said the findings were damning, as he spruiked the Coalition's promise to reinstate the $288 million Country Roads and Bridges program if it wins government in November.
9: That's all the news for the moment. For more at any time of the day or night, you can download the ABC Listen app.
14: Hi, it's Bern Young with a look at your Thursday Gold Coast weather, and definitely a change in the air. It'll get really windy. In fact, there's a strong wind warning all the way along the New South Wales coast and northern New South Wales into Queensland and up along the Queensland coast. A partly cloudy day with a high chance of showers, most likely in the morning, and those winds southerly 25 to 40 k per hour. Updated weather and more with Trevor Jackson for Brekkie from 5.
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0: Good morning to you. How are you going? Welcome to your Thursday morning, Francis, with you here on ABC Radio overnight. And it's 6 minutes past three on the east coast of Australia, 24 to three in South Australia and the Northern Territory, and 6 past 1 in the west. Time to talk more film. Time to talk podium. And I want your calls on 1300 800 222. Or text me on 0437 774 774. So the whole idea of this is to come up with your 3, 2 and 1 of the best biopics, in your opinion. Films about people that have captured your heart and soul, you've gone back to. Now, my rule, as I said earlier in the program, was if I've watched a film once, that's okay. If I've watched it a second time, I must really like it. If I've watched it more than twice, then it's on the podium. It's a superstar film that I absolutely love. And the three films that I'm going to mention are certainly in that category. So I want your calls. You don't have to have the same measure as me. It could just be that you love it, you saw it once, that's enough. But yeah, and the other great thing about doing the podium is that you'll mention a film that I might never have seen or watched, and plenty of other people haven't too. And we can share our favourite films with one another and all get to enjoy a little bit of something special. So get on the phone, 1-300-800-222, 1-300-800-222, or 0437 774 774 with your text messages. I'm going to put my little list together now, and I'll come back after we hear from Joan Jett. We'll get stuck into the calls as well, and I'll play you my three and tell you why I love them so much, and then we'll talk about yours as well. Give me a call, 1-300-800-222 or 0437 774 774.

0: Mighty Joan Jett and her Blackhearts there, and their take on a song that was originally recorded by Tommy James and the Shandells in 1968, Crimson and Clover.
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0: And we're doing the podium, the 3-2-1 of your favourite and my favourite biopics. It could be for any reason why you love it, but give me a call, 1300 800 222 or 0437 774 774. Your favourites. Always good to share and tell us why you love them. Okay, so I'll jump into my three. I'll go through them one by one, but I'll take some calls in between times. The first film I want to mention is one I think that's been criminally overlooked, and it's my favourite. It's close to my favourite all-time music doco, or the biopic, I should say. It's not a documentary, it's a biopic. And it is the 1993 film What's Love Got to Do With It, which is the biographical film based on the life of the great and only Tina Turner. It's an extraordinary film. It didn't really hit the mark back then. I remember going to see it, and it sort of sunk without a trace. But it's a brilliant film. It tells Tina's story in a really confronting way, but a really honest way as well. And it does have an Australian connection. I think at one point, James Rain, he of Australian Crawl fame, turns up playing Robert Stigwood, who comes and sort of like revitalises Tina's career around the Private Dancer era when she was sort of down and out and starts to manage her again. He has this cameo in there. But it's a great, great film. And I'll play you a scene from it here, which sums it up. So this scene I'm going to play you now from What's Love Got to Do With It is the breaking point between Tina Turner and her husband Ike, her abusive husband, and that part of their relationship is front and center in this biopic. It doesn't shy away from the truth of this. And this is a moment, a critical moment in the film, when Tina, who has just been battered by her husband, decides it's finally time to leave.
2: I need to speak with your manager.
3: Yes, ma'am, right away. George.
2: I'm Tina Turner. My husband and I just had a fight. I'm supposed to open at the academy tonight. I have 36 cents and a mobile car. But if you would give me a room, I swear I will pay you back.
4: No. Please. That won't be necessary now, Miss Turner. I'd be honored, really. We'll take care of you. Let's get Miss Turner a room.
0: A fine performance from Angela Bassett as Tina Turner. And Lawrence Fishburne, who plays the baddie, he plays Ike Turner in this, and his descent into jealousy and violence as she becomes a star of the show and his star is fading is menacing and horrible, but really honest. If you haven't seen it, What's Love Got to Do With It is on my podium. It's my favourite music biopic. It's brilliant. I highly recommend it. Give us a call, 1300 800 222 or 0437 774 774. On the podium for your biopics, Peter in Eagleby on the road there. G'day, Pete. How are you going?
5: G'day, Francis.
0: What would you have?
5: Is Coach Carter. It's about this basketball coach over in America, Richmond High, and how these kids are out of control and how he brought them into control and got them to go to school and sit in the front of the class, and how he changed them totally around from a losing team to a winning team.
0: And who plays Coach Carter, Pete? Who's the lead role, do you remember?
5: Samuel Jackson.
0: Uh-huh.
5: Yes. So very inspiring movie. I've seen it many times.
0: How many times do you reckon you've seen Coach Carter?
5: Well, I reckon about 10 times.
0: Okay, you've got me covered. I think four is the maximum I've seen What's Love Got to Do With It and my other films, but 10, you must really love it. Well, I've got to check it out. I've not seen it. So, yeah, there you go.
5: Put it on the podium.
0: Get on your Pete. Thank you for that. 1300 800 222. 1300 800 222. Plenty of text messages coming through. This one from Morgan. The Elephant Man, David Lynch's film about John Merrick. Oh, wow, yeah, Morgan, I forgot about that. That's an incredibly powerful film and very confronting. I remember seeing that in the early 80s. And that shot in that sepia black and white too. Yeah, good call, Morgan. Good call. 1-300-800-222, the podium of biopics, as we speak to Julian in Armidale in New South Wales. G'day, Julian.
6: Good morning, Sir. W.C. Fields was played in the film W.C. Fields and Me by the late Rod Steiger.
0: Oh, wow.
6: Great film. W.C. Fields and Fields, Mr. Fields, actually came to Melbourne in Brighton before World War One.
0: Oh, really? So, I know the name, but I'm not big and au fait with what W.C. Fields' thing was. So, was he a stage performer, like a song and dance man, or what was the story?
6: Great comedian. He reportedly hated working with children and hated animals. He used to speak like that. When I'm not drinking, I'm not funny.
0: Fair enough. He sounds like my kind of guy. Thank you, Julian. I'll check it. And when was that made? Do you reckon sort of like in the 50s or 60s?
6: 1976.
0: Okay, put it on the list. W.C. Fields and Me. This is why I do this, because then I find all these other great films we need to see. It's on the podium. Put it on the podium, Julian.
6: Yes, thank you.
0: Thank you. 1-300-800-222 if you've got one for us. And thank you to Darcy from Adelaide. I knew it was an Australian who played that James Ray. It was Roger Davis, not Robert Stigwood. Thank you, Darcy, for correcting me on that. But, yeah, James Rain, who gets a cameo in the best music biopic ever. In claim to fame or what? Let's speak to Nicholas now, who's got one for us on the podium, his favourite biopic. How are you, Nicholas?
7: Good, thank you. The film is actually from the silent era, and it's on the life of Napoleon. I can't remember the French director. It's a French film, and rated amongst critics as one of the greatest silent films of all time.
0: Wow.
7: Absolutely brilliant photography, brilliant... you get a brilliant sense of mood and contrasts. Even with the facial expressions, the utmost in acting in that silent era, absolutely brilliant film. I'm not too sure that year. I think, well, it would have been 1924 or 1925, something.
0: Okay. And the other thing about it might be French, but we won't need subtitles because it's silent.
7: Oh, you will need. Look, the thing is that you need the English subtitles above the French subtitles as well, because of course it was a silent film, so the French audience would have needed for the dialogue. But the thing is, it's definitely French. I can't remember the name of the director, but an absolute masterpiece.
0: Beautiful, and Nicholas.
7: It shows you what the film industry was capable of in terms of the silent era, and I think a much neglected film as well.
0: Oh, thank you for the tip-off. That's what I love. Good on you. Thank you for calling.
7: Okay, thank you.
0: 1-300-800-222, if you've got your favourite biopic, Napoleon, 1924-25. W.C. Fields and Me earlier as well with Rod Steiger. And here's my second one. And mine are a bit obvious, I know, but I did love this film so much because Cate Blanchett is a storm in this. In 1998, she played Queen Elizabeth I, written by Michael Hirst, and she is Elizabeth I of England, directed by Shakir Kapoor. And just, you know, the ferocity of Elizabeth is lived well and truly by Cate Blanchett. And this scene in particular, for her to be on the throne and threatened by the Spanish and a whole bunch of presumptions made about her because she was a woman, I'll take a deep breath, because she was not for turning.
8: What do you know of the Enterprise of England?
9: The Enterprise, forgive me, Your Majesty, I am not a
8: minute. Two armies landing on the coast of Sussex and Norfolk. Mary Stuart is to be set free and placed on the English throne, and I am to be assassinated. Does any of this sound familiar?
9: I know nothing of any invasion.
8: Well, I refer to this plan as the Enterprise of England. It should more accurately be called La Empresa de Inglaterra, because it is a Spanish plan. The plan of my one-time brother-in-law, your king, to attack my country.
9: Your country? It is my country that is under attack.
10: Your so-called piratas, your pirates, attack our merchant ships daily, and you think we don't know where the orders come from? The whole world knows these pirates sail up the Thames all the way to your royal bed.
8: You will leave my presence, sir. Go back to your rat hole. Tell Philip I fear neither him, nor his priest, nor his armies. Tell him if he wants to shake his little fist at us, we're ready to give him such a bite he'll wish he'd kept his hands in his pockets.
11: You see a leaf fall, and you think you know which way the wind blows. Well,
10: There is a wind coming, madam, that will sweep away your pride.
0: Still extraordinary. Go back to your little rat hole. Cate Blanchett as Elizabeth, certainly on my list. On the podium for me as one of my three favourite biopics. Oh, and our good friend in Sydney. Welcome to Overnights again, mate. How are you?
11: Well, thank you. How are you?
0: What would you have on your podium of best biopics?
11: Well, as runners-up, I'd had either The Last Emperor or the 1992 Bill Hopper or Ray Charles, the biopic of Ray Charles and Jamie Foxx. But my top two are Malcolm X, which was produced by Spike Lee, starring Denzel Washington.
0: Yeah, brilliant.
11: Released in 1993. Now, that was that one goes on forever. But it's very lovingly and very beautifully crafted, and it shows Malcolm X's rise from his violent and uncertain childhood to his life of crime, and then how he turns his life around and becomes involved with the Nation of Islam, and then finally how he strips from the Nation of Islam and is assassinated. And as I said, some of the scenes, particularly Malcolm X's pilgrimage to Mecca, are done, and the impact it's had on him, are done so beautifully. So I highly recommend that one. The first one, which I really, really think is probably the greatest, one of the greatest of all time, is Richard Attenborough's Gandhi, made in the late 1970s.
0: With Ben Kingsley?
11: With Ben Kingsley. And it's just, this is another one that goes on for an eternity, but it's just so beautifully and lovingly done, and it records Gandhi's interactions with a whole lot of the influential people in his life, a lot of them who, you know, more sort of shorter biopics would gloss over, but it's important to have these interactions. But it also pulls no punches in describing the injustices that Indians faced both in South Africa and, where Gandhi studied, and India. And as well as that, it also doesn't shy away from the horrific intercommunal violence between Hindus and Muslims. And it's just, I watched this when probably not age appropriate, when I was 10, and the fact that such a long biopic could have me hooked at that age should show you how great it was.
0: Yeah, great film, and all of those things, because Gandhi spent a lot of time in South Africa and also studying in the UK. You get all of that in that film, and of course the horrors of the partition as well. Great stuff, Owen. Thank you. 1-300-800-222. Let's take some of your text messages too. 0437-774-774. Barbara saying, what's the podium? Well, the podium is the idea. 3-2-1, a bit like at the Olympic Games. We're doing biopics. If you had to give medals to your favourite biopics, you can just pick one or you could pick three. That's what the podium is. What's on your podium of the best biopics ever? Val Kilmer playing Jim Morrison in The Doors, Chipper says, from King Island. The Blind Side. Now, Heather, I think that's... Is that a football, American football film? I think. I haven't seen that one. But, yeah, La Bamba. Starring of the story of Ritchie Valens, starring Lou Diamond Phillips, I think that from the 80s, when he gets on the plane with the Big Bopper and Buddy Holly. That was big at the time, definitely. 1-300-800-222. And this one from Johnny, Chicken Tooth Johnny. He's out there. He says, Francis, one solid contender for the best biopic, in his opinion, is Patton. Wonderfully portrayed by George C. Scott of General Patton. Fair enough. Good call. Let's speak with Bill in Flemington now here on ABC Radio Overnights. Hi, Bill. What would be on your podium?
12: I saw Cabrini on the plane going to Broome a couple of years ago. That's just in the last couple of years. I can't remember the lady that played Cabrini. It's about the nun that started all the hospitals.
0: Oh, so it's related to that. I didn't know that. There you go.
12: Cabrini. Oh, it's a great. Oh, it's fantastic how she started the first one in New York and all the Italians. You know, it's very poor and the struggle she went through, to start the hospital. And another good, a religious one too, actually, is The Scarlet and the Black, a true story about Father Hugo Flaherty, who in the wars hid Jews and Allied prisoners all over Rome, and he was on the Gestapo's hit list, and that's a true story. And at the end of the war, when the Gestapo, when a fellow went to jail, the priest, the only visitor he ever had was that priest, and he ended up baptising him. It's a true story.
0: Wow, amazing.
12: Gregory Peck played Hugo Flaherty, yeah. He came from Cork. There's a statue of him in Cork in Ireland. And the other one, of course, Lawrence of Arabia. That was a beautiful
0: movie. Yes. Epic, sweeping epic. Good on with who played Lawrence in that?
12: I'm trying to think.
0: Someone will tell us. It's terrible that I don't remember. I can see his face.
12: Yeah. Well, just quickly while I'm talking to you, there's a great. If you go to the Living Museum in Maribyrnong, I heard you talking about Newmarket Sale Yards. They shot the a film of the last day of Newmarket.
0: Oh, wow!
12: The Living Museum, yeah, it was a fantastic. Little doco about Newmarket, because I heard you talking about it.
0: Yeah, I've still got the smell of the cattle yards in my nostrils from my childhood, Bill. Thank you very much.
12: See ya, bye.
0: 1-300-800-222, The Podium. We're doing 3-2-1 of your favourite biopics. From Sue in Frankston on the SMS, 0437-774-774. Helen Reddy, I Am Woman. Story of Helen Reddy. Peter O'Toole as well. Thank you very much, Lawrence of Arabia. I could see his face. I couldn't remember his name. But that's who it was, Peter O'Toole, in that sweeping epic. Let's go to Lakemba in Sydney. George has got his podium ready for us. G'day, George. How are you?
13: Oh, g'day. Just to put Nicholas out of his misery, that Napoleon biopic is 1926. Abel Gance, the French director, about 6 hours long.
0: Wow.
13: Three screens. And for Francis Ford Coppola's dad, Carmen Coppola, wrote a new orchestral score for it too. And yeah, just briefly, said not to get your producer Mick upset. Anyway, get on my picks. I've got three. From different areas.
0: Yes.
13: I just go for unusual ones that people might have heard of. Firstly, a sporting one, The Flying Scotsman. And that was about a little-known amateur cyclist called Graham O'Bree, played by Johnny Lee Miller, who people would know from Elementary, the Sherlock Holmes TV series, and one of Angelina Jolie's ex-husbands. And it's basically this guy who's got a lot of mental issues, but he's a very good cyclist.
0: What era was he competing?
13: It was pretty recent. The movie was like 2004, and it was I think his record was about not that long before that. He actually got the 1 hour travelling the greatest distance on a bike in 1 hour.
0: Okay.
13: Really, really good low-budget kind of film, well worth seeing, especially if you're a cycling fan, but then any sporting fan would like it. Secondly, I go for a musical one. I'm a big Jeff Buckley fan, and also Tim Buckley, his dad, and there's a little known film, or didn't get the release and the reception deserved, called Greetings from Tim Buckley, which sort of looks at when Jeff Buckley came to prominence. There was a concert at St. Anne's Church in New York that was put on. He just basically turned up and said, "Oh, I'm Tim Buckley's son," and there was a tribute to Tim Buckley, and okay. And they put him on, and from there the rest is history. And and also looks at Tim Buckley and how his relationship, because he didn't really have much to do with Jeff's growing up, but it's a fantastic film. Penn Badgley, the actor, plays Jeff Buckley, and he is scarily good. He actually sings his own stuff.
0: Wow, that's a great thing to do.
13: Yeah. And lastly, I might mention, I was tossing it between two because there was a foreign one and an English language one. But I'll go for the English language one. Lenny Bruce, there's
0: Dustin Hoffman.
13: A biopic with Dustin Hoffman,
0: yes.
13: Starring Lenny Bruce, the trash talking American comedian who died sort of tragically, and Bob Fosse directed of Cabaret fame, All Black and White, with Olive Perrin as his wife.
0: What I loved about that film really is that it shows the descent of Lenny Bruce into paranoia around the Nixon era. A funny man being worn down by the politics of the time, and yeah, that's a good call. Thank you, George. Lenny,
13: cheers.
0: I could certainly put that on the list for sure. Before we go to some more calls and some more of your SMSs, I need to give my third one. And it has to be Gary Oldman's turn as Winston Churchill in Darkest Hour.
14: Involved in negotiations that we should be unable to turn back.
15: Nonsense, Bastianini informed me.
14: I propose.
15: The only slip was.
14: Would you stop interrupting me while I am interrupting you?
15: The deadly danger here is this romantic fantasy of fighting to the end. What is the end, if not the destruction of all things? There's nothing heroic in going down fighting if it can be avoided. Nothing even remotely patriotic in death or glory if the odds are firmly on the former. Nothing inglorious in trying to shorten a war that we are clearly losing.
14: Losing! Europe is still...
15: Europe is lost. And before our forces are wiped out completely, now is the time to negotiate. He will be reasonable.
14: When will the lesson be learned? When will the lesson be learned? How many more dictators must be wooed, appeased, good God, given immense privileges, before we learn? You cannot reason with a tiger when your head is in its mouth!
16: Prime Minister!
0: Oh, performance of a lifetime from Gary Oldman as Winston Churchill in The Darkest Hour gets right to the heart of that period of British history when Lord Halifax there trying to convince Winston to negotiate with the Germans and appease Hitler, and that critical moment in world history and capture the energy in the crisis. Just brilliant. Oldman is just, he's in a league of his own. And that one is on the podium for me. Plenty more coming through via the SMS. This is one from Ashley. Male's Last Dancer, The King's Speech, another great film, and Ride Like a Girl, definitely another three good ones there. This one from Andy, who says Baz Luhrmann's Elvis biopic, which I haven't seen, shamefully. Really good, according to him. And I love this from Christian as well. The People versus Larry Flint, with Woody Harrelson playing the pornographer and free speech advocate Larry Flint in full ragged glory with Courtney Love alongside for the ride. There's a couple of great biopics. Let's speak to Lincoln in Gippsland now here on ABC Radio Overnights. Francis Leach with you. Good morning, Lincoln.
17: Morning, Francis. How are you going?
0: I'm well. What would be on your podium of biopics?
17: First one would be First Man.
0: So is that the Neil Armstrong film?
17: Yeah, it was amazing. Amazing film.
0: Oh, I haven't seen that either. Was that made more recently or is that an older film?
17: Oh, it's about 4 years old.
0: Okay,
17: they
0: so you...
17: put him in a gravitron to train for the moon.
0: Oof.
17: Base capture goes out of control.
0: Yeah.
17: He does it 3 times and he passes out each time.
0: It sounds like fun.
17: And he was a little gutsy bloke, and then he had a little girl. She was about 3 years old, leukemia, and he kept her bracelet. And then he went to the moon, he buried a bracelet on the moon.
0: Oh, amazing. So, okay, First Man, did you have a couple of others as well?
17: Yeah, Papillon.
0: No, I don't know that film either. Tell us about that.
17: Steve McQueen, he's a prisoner in French Guinea in the 1930s. And he swears he has to escape. He kept trying to escape and escape. And he looked up from Hoffman, another actor. And he finally escapes in like his 80s and he jumps in the water and
0: guess fair enough. Two good ones, Lincoln. Thank you very much.
17: No problem.
0: So speak again. Let's head to Warren in Ipswich in Queensland. What's on your podium of biopics, Warren?
18: Hello. Yeah, so I've got, I've come up with a third, but our first one is Song Sung Blue.
0: Now, is that the Neil Diamond film?
18: Well, it's Neil Diamond Tribute Act.
0: Ah.
18: Hugh Jackman and Kate Hudson play real life couple, really wanting to not just do an impersonation of Neil Diamond, but give people the Neil Diamond experience.
0: Okay. I think I saw the trailer for that, but didn't watch the film. Oh, good one. And a second one?
18: Yeah, yeah. That

0: Yeah, that came out last year.
1: And have you got a second one?
0: Yeah, got. Remember the Titans.
1: Yes, it's, that big sports film.
0: Yeah, American football. Because it's based around, it's set in the 60s, all white school, has decided to accept black students and white students. And who is it? Denzel Washington. Comes in as a new coach, has to take them from, okay, everybody's tearing everybody else apart and there's protesters inside the school, outside the school, turn them into one winning team.
1: Great stuff. Thank you, Warren. Thanks for your contribution.
0: Sorry, if I can...
1: Yes, your third one.
0: ...quickly mention... Hayden Panettiere. She's a real steel stealer in that. Probably like 10 or 11 years old, and plays the daughter of the white coach.
1: Brilliant. Thank you, mate. I'll put that on the list on the podium. Thank you. 1-300-800-222. We've got time for a few more calls. Andy in Canberra's reminded us of the German film Downfall, The Last Days of Hitler, which is also quite an extraordinary experience. Charlie in Mount Druitt. Hi, Charlie.
2: Hello, mate. Good to be with you.
1: Good, mate. What would be on your podium for the best biopic?
2: The Fastest Indian.
1: Tell us about The Fastest Indian.
2: Well, it was Anthony Hopkins playing a Kiwi fella who wanted to break a...
1: The land speed record.
2: Yes, on his old bike.
1: That's right.
2: And, yeah, and he went over to America. I think it was the Salt Flats.
1: Yeah, in Utah.
2: And, yeah.
1: Yes, I remember it now. Yeah, good call. I've forgotten that one. Thank you, Charlie. Darren, in Beverly. Hello, Darren.
3: Okay, hello, how you going?
1: Yeah, another one I think you're going to mention that we shouldn't forget. Tell us about it.
3: The hurricane.
1: Oh, of course, a Reuben Hurricane Carter.
3: Yeah, I think he got in jail. Could have been the champion of the world, according to the song.
1: Yes, indeed.
3: As well.
1: Indeed. I actually got to meet him.
3: Did you?
1: I did. I met Reuben Hurricane Carter when he came to Australia. He came to Australia, I think it was in the late 90s or early 2000s, and he did a talk. He did a series of talks alongside a couple of other sort of American activists, and I got to meet him and talk to him. It was quite an extraordinary experience, quite humbling.
3: Oh, amazing.
1: Yeah, it really was.
3: An excellent story. It was a bit of misjustice happened there to the poor bloke.
1: Yeah, and it took a long campaign to get him free from jail. Absolutely. Yeah. And he was a changed man when he came out. Good call. Thank you very much, Darren.
3: No worries. Thank you.
1: Thanks to everyone who's called up. It's been a lot of fun. We'll do another podium soon. I'll finish with Michael in Mount Lawley in Perth, who's been waiting patiently. Your 3-2-1 on the podium, Michael.
4: I've got three, and strange enough, they're all war-related, but they're all they all stand up as movies. The first one is Lawrence of Arabia.
1: Yeah, with Peter O'Toole.
4: Peter O'Toole, Omar Sharif, and Alec Guinness at the height of his powers.
1: And beautifully shot, too.
4: Oh, that's the thing. It stands up cinematically. It's even today, it's... Although the politics was a little bit light on, it's politically relevant. But the second one, few people will know, is called The Catcher Was a Spy.
1: Oh, I don't know that one. Tell me about that.
4: It's the story of a bloke who, I can't remember what team he played for, so his name was Mo Berg. He was a catcher for a Major League Baseball team before the war.
1: Yep.
4: But he was super smart. He was on like all the radio shows and things like that. They used to call him the professor.
1: Yeah.
4: He was recruited by the OSS and sent on a mission into Switzerland to potentially assassinate Heisenberg.
1: Oh, wow.
4: True story. Paul Rudd plays him. Most people know him as Ant-Man, but he's quite serious in this. And the third one on the similar theme and a different movie, but brilliant in its own right, is Oppenheimer.
1: Yeah, great. Yeah, challenging and brilliant. Absolutely brilliant. Good on you, Michael. Thank you for calling.
4: No worries. Take care.
1: And thanks to everyone who called up on the podium, giving their 3-2-1 of biopics. We could have done it all night, but we've got to get to some other stuff, including in a moment heading to the United States to catch up with our friend Brian Curtis in Los Angeles from the Press Box podcast to talk about NFL. A lot of NFL films mentioned in our 3, 2, and 1 of Bob.

biopics, because on Friday morning in Melbourne at 10 a.m, the opening game of the season for the LA Rams and the San Francisco 49ers is taking place at a sold-out MCG on a workday at 10 a.m. It's crazy, but it's true. We'll talk about that with Brian after we hear from Carole King. ABC Radio Overnight's Francis Leach sharing your Thursday morning. G'day.

0: The one and only Carole King. 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
0: ABC Radio Overnights, Francis Leach with you. Now, if you're in Melbourne, it doesn't feel a lot like Melbourne at the moment, does it? It feels like you've been transported to the west coast of the United States, because everywhere you look, there is NFL paraphernalia. The 49ers and the Rams are in town, and you really, really know it, because tomorrow morning, 10 a.m., the MCG is going to be packed to the rafters. Strange time. Friday morning, 10 a.m., 95 to 100,000 people are going to be there. They're watching a NFL game, a season opener between the San Francisco 49ers and the LA Rams for the first time in Australia. And this is quite a thing, because it beams back to the United States and they'll be watching going, where are they again? They're doing what, where? Well, Brian Curtis is our man to tell us. From the Ringer podcast, he talks about this for a living. The 49ers and the Rams are in town, and you really, really know it, because tomorrow morning, 10 a.m., the MCG is going to be packed to the rafters. Strange time. Friday morning, 10 a.m., 95 to 100,000 people are going to be there. They're watching a NFL game, a season opener between the San Francisco 49ers and the LA Rams for the first time in Australia. And this is quite a thing, because it beams back to the United States and they'll be watching going, where are they again? They're doing what, where? Well, Brian Curtis is our

0: This is his thing. He's a football guy, amongst other things. He's a Renaissance man. But he's a regular with us here from Los Angeles, and he joins us here today on ABC Radio Overnights. Brian.
1: A Renaissance man wearing shoulder pads and a helmet today. It's football season, Francis.
0: Indeed it is. Now, you are a big, big football fan. Let's talk about your passion for football first before we get into this game. So you grew up as a Dallas Cowboys fan.
1: I did. Grew up in the Dallas area. And football there, you know, the old cliche is everything's bigger than in Texas. But, you know, football there was just a part of life in this inextricable way. You know, you set your weekend by it. Friday night high school football, Saturday college football, and then the Cowboys play on Sunday. And that was how all of society was organized for 6 months out of the year. And how could I not be a football fan?
0: Yeah, well, it sounds like our life in mirror image across the Pacific in different codes, but the same sort of thing. The NFL is massive, though, and I think those in Melbourne in particular, but, you know, around Australia, as this game gets closer, are getting a sense of just how big it is back at home. Is it bigger than ever as a sport, as a spectator sport?
1: I think the way to say it is that it's bigger than ever, and it's bigger than ever versus other entertainment options. You know, we live in such an interesting time, right, where all the television series that we once watched, the dramas, the comedies, they've just fallen by the wayside. But if you look at the ratings numbers, people are still watching NFL in the way they watched the NFL in 1986 or 1996. So that's what's so miraculous to me, is that we haven't had this falling off. It is the number one sport. And now that we're in the streaming era, all the streamers from Amazon to Netflix, which is showing tomorrow's game here in the States, are all after the NFL. They want the NFL just like the networks did in the old days.
0: So give us a sense of how many people you think on average might be tuning in for this broadcast back in the States from the MCG, the San Francisco 49ers and the LA Rams. So all of California and some others?
1: Yeah. I mean, this is the thing about the NFL, right? It's a nationalized sport. So even though it involves two California teams, you're just going to have everybody. And a game like this, you know, 20 million, 30 million people is not a crazy number. That gets up to about 50 million in the United States for the NFC and AFC championship games and about 100 million for the Super Bowl. But these are just crazy numbers of people that are tuning in all at the same time and all having this communal experience.
0: And that's basically the population thereabouts of Australia for this game, watching on a Friday morning out of Melbourne. What's the reaction been like, Brian, to the idea of having this game in Melbourne, Australia? How does it look from the other side of the Pacific?
1: I think there's a lot of curiosity. We see some wonderful tweets from sports writers who are down there experiencing all the wonderful Melbourne coffee and cuisine, and I am extremely jealous of them. I'm with you, seeing the 49ers colors reflected on the side of Flinders Street Station. It's a place I've been with you, in fact, once upon a time. It was very funny and jarring to me. And, you know, in bigger picture, Francis, it's part of the NFL's lust for world domination. And I don't think that's too big, too crazy a term. I mean, the NFL has America conquered, as we said, and now they're looking toward the rest of the globe to try to grow the game. They've gone to London, they've gone to Germany, they've gone to Brazil for a couple of years now, and they look at Australia and they think, how can we find other fans elsewhere around the globe, and how can we one day start to think about having a franchise outside of the United States? That's something the commissioner, Roger Goodell, has talked about.
0: Brian Curtis is with us from the Press Box podcast, from the Ringer Network. He talks football, he talks movies, he talks books, he talks politics. He's a Renaissance man with a helmet and some shoulder pads. That's what he is. Brian, it's not the first time Major League American sport has been to Australia for an opening round. In fact, one of the greatest privileges of my career and the biggest surprise was getting the chance to call Major League Baseball when it opened in Sydney in 2014 with the Diamondbacks in town. And the Dodgers, that was something special. So this is an experiment that's been tried before, but the NFL, it feels, are a bit more serious about making this a long-term play.
1: They do. And let me tell you something, what I'm going to be so curious about, and you mentioned the 10 a.m. start, is those crowds at the MCG. You know, the NFL has some of the most colorful crowds, shall we say, in American sports. When I take my son to Dallas Cowboys games, I'm always, you know, telling him, hey, you're going to hear some things today that we don't want to repeat to your mother a couple of hours from now. And I'm fascinated to see what kind of crowd turns up at the MCG, you know, how many beverages everyone consumes, how much fun everyone has, because that to me is so interesting, right? I mean, at the end of the day,

0: we're all so different. You know, we are loaning sports out to one another in this case, but fandom is fandom and sports is sports, and the communal experience really is a communal experience, right? We're all gathering in the same way. We're all crazy in the same wonderful way. And that to me is what's so cool about this game being in Australia.
1: Yeah, and I guess as you said earlier, those communal experiences from a wider cultural perspective are rarer and rarer as we sort of drop into the face of our phones or our screens and down our own rabbit holes. To share an experience together in real time is such a rare thing. It used to be the only thing we could do. Now it's the sort of the outsider.
0: Yeah, and actually being at the game too adds a certain dimension to that. It's one thing for us to watch it on television or watch it on Netflix and then talk about it with our friends the next day. But actually being there, you know, you wind up shoulder to shoulder with all these people who have nothing in common with you, perhaps in normal life, except they're fans of football, they're fans of the team, they're fans of the Rams. Or in the case of this game, you know, they're just out there having a great time and enjoying the NFL. And there is just something very simple and elemental about that that I love.
1: So, Brian, give us a sense of the two teams for those who are going to have to do a crash course in what to look out for tomorrow and have to pick a team to cheer for or, as you might say, root for. Is there a goodie? Is there a baddie?
0: The Rams have the best odds to win the Super Bowl of any team in the NFL right now. The 49ers are 12th, so they're a good team, but perhaps not in the same tier as the Rams. I would say, you know, if I'm you know, casting about for Australia's team, I think LA is probably the pick there. They're a very fun team to root for because, one, they have a good quarterback, Matt Stafford, who's 38 years old, ancient in sports terms, but, you know, happily less than middle-aged in normal human terms. They're also an interesting franchise because they go in every year trying to win the Super Bowl. They don't do this thing where, hey, we're going to draft some young players and let them develop and have some lousy seasons where, oh, by the way, we charge our season ticket holders the same price we would even if we were good. They trade away their draft picks. They go get good players and they try to win the Super Bowl every year. So they're a very, very fun franchise to root for because you feel like you're never taking a year off.
1: What about the 49ers? Where are they at?
0: They're an interesting team. They're very, very talented. They've had lots and lots of injury problems. Especially with their star running back, Christian McCaffrey, who we learned is going to play in Australia. To me, the face of the 49ers is Brock Purdy, the quarterback. Brock Purdy, what a great football name, by the way.
1: So American.
0: Isn't it? I mean, it's even American for me. I think he was the 262nd pick in the NFL draft, the very last pick in the NFL draft, which here is called Mr. Irrelevant.
1: Charming, so Irrelevant. Welcome to the NFL, Mr. Irrelevant.
0: Exactly. Nothing to overcome there. Well, Mr. Irrelevant went to San Francisco and pretty quickly won the starting job, led the 49ers to a Super Bowl, which they almost won a couple of years ago. He looks like a very normally shaped guy, very anatomically familiar if you're a normal person when you're watching the NFL. And he's a terrific, terrific quarterback. And to me, he's the face of that franchise in so many ways.
1: And a crash course in the rules. I mean, there's so much going on out there, but explain to people who are going to be watching along, you know, for the first time, what goes on. So you've got the number of downs, which is like gaining territory. And then, you know, when does the ball turn over and what's the aim?
0: So you've got four downs to make 10 yards and then you get a first down. Usually teams take three and then maybe punt the ball on fourth down. But you got four downs to make a first down. And then you try to make first downs all the way down the field until you punch the ball across the goal line and score a touchdown, 6 points, 1 point for the extra point. And you'll know this much better than me, Francis, but I think with the NFL, there's a lot of stop-start to the action. You don't have that continuous football like you do in Australia, right? There's, you know, 30 seconds of running and hitting, and then we all pause and we have a committee meeting, as someone once said, to come up with the next play. And, you know, it has a wonderful rhythm to me for television, too, because, you know, you're watching the game, you sort of perk up, you look at your phone, you eat your bowl of chips in front of you, and then you kind of look back at the television. And in a way, it's a very exciting, very action-packed sport, but also kind of a leisurely one at the same time.
1: It is. It gives you more time if you are inclined to get to the bar and get a beer.
0: Absolutely. I mean, many trips to the bathroom at home and many trips to the beer stand if you're at the MCG.
1: Well, it's going to be an amazing morning, a strange thing to say, and there will be a huge crowd there. And I think you'll find, Brian, that the crowd that turns up very knowledgeable because of the penetration of pay television and American sports in Australia. Super Bowl has become a big day here in Australia, so there's going to be fans in there. Might not be Rams or 49ers fans per se, but they'll know the game and they'll know the rules, and I think they might give the American audience a surprise that they're actually fully engaged in what's going on out there.
0: I can't wait for that. And that's the thing right now about this interconnected world we live in. Nothing is terribly exotic anymore. We all have a good sense of each other's favorite sports.
1: So when do your beloved Dallas Cowboys step out for the first time this year?
0: They're going to be on Sunday Night Football against the New York Giants. So this is, we do Thursday, we do Wednesday here, when we do Thursday, then we have high school and college, and then we do Sunday, which is when the Cowboys will play, and then we do Monday. And I'm just telling myself this is not the right weekend to read the great books. I will do that some other time.
1: Well, I know you've been a visitor to our beloved city in Melbourne and to Australia, so you'll be very familiar with lots of it, and you'll be able to tell all your friends there in LA what's actually going on at the MCG. It's great to catch up with you again, Brian. We'll catch you in a couple of weeks' time. Enjoy the game.
0: Happy football, Francis. Great to talk to you.
1: Good on you, Brian. Brian Curtis from the Press Box podcast, from the Ringer Network, talking sport, talking politics, talking literature, film, just talking smart stuff. You should check him out. Francis Leach with you here on ABC Radio Overnights.
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1: And coming up to news time very, very soon here on ABC Radio Overnights, and we'll be back to chat with you again off the back of the news about Women's Health Week, which is this week. Important to talk to Sarah White, CEO of the Jean Hales Foundation, about all of that. Before that, before the news, this is The Weeknd.

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1: Doesn't look like much on a map. People driving through, it's probably just a little town that people think there's not much going on. But there's heaps going on.
0: Your town, your station. ABC Gold Coast.

0: Hello, this is ABC News with David Rollins. Israel's foreign minister has rejected suggestions there are any plans for a mass expulsion of Palestinians from Gaza. Gideon Saar's comments contradict those of far-right National Security Minister Itamar Ben-Gvir earlier this month, who unveiled his plan to remove around 2 million people from the Strip over 7 years. Legal experts and human rights advocates had warned the plans could amount to ethnic cleansing. While visiting Slovenia, Saar has said there are no such plans in place.
1: We will not enforce anyone against his will to the extent that someone or some people will have this opportunity, and there were countries that will be ready to accept them. Of course, we will not oppose that.
0: Meantime, a former Australian Human Rights Commissioner has rejected claims by Israel's ambassador to the UK that sanctions targeting West Bank settlements amount to interference in Israel's internal affairs. It comes as a dozen countries, including the UK, Canada and France, move to ban imports from Israeli settlements, with Britain saying settler actions amount to the ethnic cleansing of Palestinians. Chris Sidoti, now a commissioner on the United Nations Commission of Inquiry on the occupied Palestinian territory in Israel, says the settlements are not an internal Israeli matter.
2: The West Bank and Gaza are not internal issues for the State of Israel. They are external issues, territory outside the State of Israel, recognised under international law, by the International Court of Justice, by the United Nations and by all of those states as a different state.
0: Staff at artificial intelligence giant Anthropic say they're worried the technology could threaten humanity, with one of its senior researchers saying there's a greater than 10% chance that AI could kill us all in the next decade. There's been growing calls for international coordination to slow AI development, as the BBC's Chris Vallance explains.
3: There's a geopolitical dimension to this. Weapons are terrible things, but if the other guy's got them, we want them too. And I think that was the logic of nuclear armament, and there's a sort of certain amount of that similar sort of geopolitics here. AI brings lots of useful things, and reining it in, if the other side isn't going to do it, it's difficult for individual nations to do that without feeling they're putting themselves at risk. On the face of it, a multinational agreement is what's required, but there's a difficult logic to that.
0: The New South Wales Corruption Watchdog has heard that the wife of a key person of interest was paid for her mum's perspective on vaping policy. The inquiry previously heard Charles Perrottet's wife Anita was paid more than $660,000 over 2.5 years for consultancy work, despite no written record of the work. Under questioning from counsel assisting Peggy Dwyer SC, Jeremy Greenwood said her advice on limiting vaping flavours that could appeal to children was very effective.
4: That's why it's so helpful to have that sort of person. A lot of people pay a lot of money for messaging.
5: What were you paying for in terms of her mum's perspective?
4: The mum's perspective is so important. It's what everybody in politics looks for.
0: Scientists have discovered that some of the world's largest dinosaurs nested much further south than previously thought. A new study published in Royal Society Open Science has found that fossilised eggshells in the far south of Argentina show that titanosaurs reproduced in cooler regions close to Antarctica. Titanosaurs were among the largest animals known to have walked the Earth and were also egg layers. Co-author of the study and University of Calgary Associate Professor Dara Zelenetsky says there was a lot of diversity in how dinosaurs nested.
6: Obviously, they were adaptable as they could go to these regions that were at high latitude, 60 degrees latitude, and successfully breed and nest in those harsher environments.
0: In sport, Cricket New South Wales says plans to privatise the Big Bash League competition risks leaving the sport financially worse off. National sport reporter David Mark has more.
7: Cricket Australia has announced plans to bring private equity into the BBL, starting with the full sale of the Melbourne Renegades by the beginning of the 2027 season. Cricket New South Wales has long opposed privatisation, saying the two clubs it runs are both profitable. It says sending profits to external investors threatens the long-term health of grassroots cricket. David Mark, ABC Sport.
8: Hi, it's Bern Young with a look at your Thursday Gold Coast weather, and definitely a change in the air It'll get really windy. In fact, there's a strong wind warning all the way along the New South Wales coast and northern New South Wales into Queensland and up along the Queensland coast. A partly cloudy day with a high chance of showers, most likely in the morning, and those winds southerly 25 to 40 k per hour. Updated weather and more with Trevor Jackson for Brekkie from 5.
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11: Saying good morning to you this Thursday morning at 4:06 on the East Coast, 4:24 in South Australia and the Northern Territory, and 2:06 in the West. Hope you're well. Coming up in a moment, Sarah Wyatt is the CEO of the Jean Hales Foundation. It is Women's Health Week. A focus on women's health and what needs to get better, what needs to change, and what innovations are happening as well to improve the health of Australian women. So we'll catch up with Sarah White, the CEO of Jean Hales Foundation, who's doing a pair of work in this area. And we're happy to take your calls and your text messages with Sarah as well on 1300 800 222 to call, or 0437 774 774 if you want to send in through a text message. We'll talk to Sarah and with you after this pop classic from Buggles.

0: Well, if you're going to have one chart-topping hit, make it a good one. That's what Buggles did in the early 80s with that era-defining single, Video Killed the Radio Star, here on ABC Radio Overnights.
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0: And I hope you're having a good Thursday morning, wherever you are. It's Women's Health Week. Challenge to focus on the needs and issues that women face in dealing with their health throughout their journey through life and the work that's being done to make that better for everybody. And happy to talk to you about it too, because we're catching up with Sarah White, who's the CEO of the Jean Hales Foundation, an organisation dedicated to improving access and quality of service for women to health. And she's with us now. She's been good enough to get up and chat with us in the middle of the morning. Hello, Sarah. How are you going?
2: Hello, Francis. And, you know, day four was all about resting, and here I am up at 4 a.m. to talk with you.
0: Oh, good on you. I really appreciate it. Let's talk about how has it been going this week. What have been the themes that are emerging from this year's Women's Health Week?
2: Well, so this year we had a theme of Do It Anyway, really encouraging women to prioritise their health and well-being through taking really small steps. So we've had 5 days, five pillars of health, about nourishing your body with food, about moving your body, about resting, about breathing, which is about mental health and emotional health. And then finally, tomorrow will be connection, how we need to stay socially connected for our health.
0: So all of these things, it's like a grapevine. One needs the other.
2: We all need all five of those pillars, every single person. And unfortunately, what we tend to do as women is we're putting other people first. We're so busy running households and our work and our sometimes caring for elderly parents as well as children. We deprioritise really important things like physical activity and rest.
0: The sandwich generation, I guess, is a generation of women now who are, and men as well, but women in particular, who are doing caring at both ends, either for their own children and their elderly parents. And that means that they're squeezed in terms of their available time and they put themselves last.
2: That's exactly right, Francis. And these days too, we know we have that older generation in Australia is quite large, and a lot of women now are in the workforce as well. So it's the sandwich generation on top of, for a lot of women, a career too.
0: Give us a sense of the history of Women's Health Week. When did it start and what need was identified and how has it developed?
2: Well, it started well back in 2012, and the organisation, so this is Jean Hales Women's Health, started this Women's Health Week to try and get women to have open conversations about their health, because go back 14 years and we really didn't discuss things like menopause or periods. It's very different now, but back then it was an opportunity to start a dialogue about women's health, and it was very small. It was community events. It was a couple of appearances on the breakfast TV. It was stuff on radio. Fast forward to today, and we have more than 4,500 community events. Last year, our campaign was probably seen by every person in Australia nearly four times. So we've got thousands of organisations involved. So it's grown enormously.
0: And what have you learnt from that experience over the last 14 years about issues or challenges that women face that, you know, you probably wouldn't have found out unless there was this sort of focus via a week like this?
2: Well, that's right. Look, I think we have found out that it is hard for women to prioritise themselves. It is hard for women to juggle. But we've also really found how important it is to break health information down into really small, manageable, understandable and practical steps. We've never had so much health information available, whether that's through social media or AI-generated tools. We've never had so much information available. But actually, so much of it is really complicated, or some of it's really wrong. So there's never been a more important role for Jean Hales, we think, in terms of getting that evidence-based but really accessible and practical stuff out there online.
0: Sarah White is with us, CEO of the Jean Hales Foundation, and they're the people that started Women's Health Week. 2012 was the year, 14 years ago, and it's going bigger and better than ever, and it's this week here in Australia. Francis Leach with you on ABC Radio Overnights. Younger women, are they tuning into this? I mean, it's hard to reach young people about health, isn't it? Because that's the period of time when you least want to think about it. You're busy just living your life at its fullest.
2: That's absolutely right, Frances. And the other thing we find with young women in Australia too, nearly a third of them now get their health information on TikTok. And some of it is very heavily skewed to sort of more of a lifestyle and appearance basis rather than, you know, good solid health principles. So it is hard to reach young women. And we think this campaign is reaching them because it's been designed very much so that people can share tips and share wisdom and share Instagram photos and things like that.
0: Well, and talk to you as well. If you want to talk with Sarah about Women's Health Week and the issues and challenges you've faced, give us a call. 1300 800 222. 1300 800 222 is our number. Get on the phone now. And you can text through 0437 774 774. This one's come through, Sarah, and I'm sure you're familiar with this. Perimenopause sucks. For me, anyway, it made me feel like I was going totally nuts. I'm now postmenopausal and all is well except for the occasional hot flush and lethargy. Now, for a long time, it wasn't talked about, was it? The sort of the impact of the menopausal experience on women and how it changed their body, their outlook, their mental health, all of these things were just not talked about.
2: That's exactly right. And it's a perfect example of why we needed to start something like Women's Health Week. Every single person born with ovaries, every single woman is going to go through menopause, and yet we just talked about it in very hushed whispers or not at all.
0: That's my mum used to refer to it as, I'm going through the change.
2: The change. The change, that's right. That's right. It's a time of life, yes. It had to be done in a particular tone too, Frances.
0: Yes. So
2: now, of course, advocacy from Jean Hales. We actually started as the Jean Hales Foundation for Menopause. So we were named after Dr. Jean Hales, the late Dr. Jean Hales, who started the very first menopause clinic in Australia, only the second in the world, in 1972. That's not that long ago when you think that every single woman goes through menopause.
0: That's amazing. So she was a pioneer in this area.
2: Yes, absolutely.
0: And 1972, so that's just over 50 years ago, like 50 years ago that we were talking about this. Has her work now sort of been modelled around the world?
2: Yes, now we have menopause clinics all over the world, absolutely. And Australia was very much in the leading front of that, and Dr. Jean Hales was absolutely the person who kicked that off. But now, you know, we look at what's happened. We've opened these dialogues. It's not just us. There are others in the women's health space too, of course. Shout out to the Australasian Menopause Society. We've had these conversations 2-3 years ago now. We had a Senate inquiry into perimenopause and menopause. And today we have the federal government investing in an education campaign that is raising awareness for women. They've invested in more training for health professionals through Jean Hales. So we've had this extraordinary response, and hopefully it's going to help people like the person who texted into you.
0: 0437 774 774. If you want to send in a text message to Sarah White, the CEO of the Jean Hales Foundation, with us here on ABC Radio Overnights, because it is Women's Health Week, and we're happy to take a call if you want to pick up the phone too, 1300 800 222. What about the cross-cultural issues? I mean, hugely different approach to mental to women's health, and the ability for women to talk about their health and their bodies. There must be massive challenges in the diversity of approaches and making sure women from other cultures are still getting the same level of care and attention and can find the same level of, you know, dialogue, whether amongst themselves or with health professionals, to meet their needs.
2: Yeah, spot on. There's really strong cultural differences when it comes to women's health, particularly if we're talking about menstruation, periods, and menopause. We've done work with Punjabi-speaking women, Arabic-speaking women, Vietnamese-speaking women, Afghani-speaking women just in the last couple of years to try and gauge some of these really quite distinct differences. And they are definitely there. Lots of similarities, but lots of differences. So tailoring that health message so that it's not just in the right language, but also has the right cultural lens around it is a real challenge. But we are getting there.
0: Are there particular cultures or particular issues that that are still hard to sort of breach or to talk about?
2: Oh, absolutely. So definitely periods, you know, a lot of women don't want to discuss them. Certainly contraception, women don't want to discuss, particularly where a man might be around from their own community too. There are some cultural sensitivities, but these are cultural sensitivities that we need to help women from certain communities overcome, because if they can't speak freely about things like painful periods, then they can't get a diagnosis of something like, for example, endometriosis that can be really quite debilitating.
0: 1300 800 222 or 0437 774 774 with your text messages. And let's head to North Queensland. Lynette, welcome to ABC Radio Overnights, and we're chatting with Sarah White, CEO of the Jean Hales Foundation in Women's Health Week. How are you, Lynette?
3: Yeah, I'm okay, thank you, mate. Postmenopausal, still a bit cranky, but getting there.
0: And how was the experience, you know, for you? Everyone's different. How did you manage, and what were the biggest challenges you faced as you were going through it?
3: I had no one to talk to. I was put on 3 different lots of really high dose hormone replacement therapy, and taken off it 3 times. So I went through menopause 3 times. I'm 66 now. Oof. I came off it 2 years ago completely, and I found the only thing that wasn't aggressive was the gel that you just rub into your arm.
0: And can I ask, for those of us who are ignorant of this, what were the symptoms of your HRT therapy that, you know, trying to deal with your menopause, but what did it make happen to you and your body?
3: It made me bleed for the first time in years and years and years and years, because they put me on a really high dose.
0: Gee, going through the ringer again.
3: Yeah, yeah. Mate, as I said, mate, I went through menopause 3 times.
0: How are you going now?
3: Yeah, good, mate, good. Going down the beach, deep breathing and doing stuff like that. I do a lot of deep breathing exercises, and take myself away from everybody when I get a little bit cranky, and just go and chill out and do stuff for me.
0: Hey, Lynette, really appreciate you telling us about it.
3: Cool, mate. Cheers. I just, wanted to put it out there. I had nobody to teach me, mate. I'm all on my own and have been for years.
0: Well, I'm glad you were able to share that with us. And Dr. Sarah White, the CEO of the Jean Hales Foundation, I mean, Lynette's story there is emblematic, isn't it, of not having those people to talk to and seek advice so that you can try to get the right treatment regime for yourself?
2: Yeah, look, it can be really tricky, particularly if you're in a regional or remote area in Australia. It can be hard to find people to speak with. There's actually some really good large Facebook groups now that you can go to and that are specifically devoted to menopause, perimenopause. So somewhere to go and have a chat to people about your experiences with other people going through it. But I mean, Lynette's story about taking that time to breathe, to connect, to rest, that is just so in line with Women's Health Week, and what we're trying to do is encourage people to look for those really small, simple, practical things they can do. It doesn't have to be perfect. It's just what looks right for you and what helps you. And so Lynette's story is just spot on in that instant.
0: Diet's a big issue, isn't it? Because it's really hard to have a balanced diet if you are working, looking after your family, or engaged with your family, looking after your elders as well, and you're putting yourself inevitably at the bottom of the pile of priorities. How do you talk to women about what a decent and healthy diet looks like in a highly pressured environment like that?
2: That's a really tricky one, and there's so much information out there. Again, it's people get really, really confused about what does good nutrition look like. You know, should I have X grams of protein and no carbs and X of this and Y of that, and it gets really, really confusing. So that was actually all about day one, about nourishing, and there's a lot of information on our website about some really simple practical things. So the information we give, or the advice we give, is just to, sounds really silly, but just go back to those basics. Just think about, you know, those vegetables, just putting a little extra on your plate, thinking about, you know, not striving for perfection each and every single time, but just making a small change and then another small change and then another small change. And it's, some of this advice is really, really simple, but actually it is back to basics for a lot of things, and food particularly.
0: It's hard, isn't it, also, because you mentioned before TikTok and the influencer generation and younger women getting a sense of what it means to be a healthy and successful young woman and what body image comes along with that, and at the same time trying to send messages about making smart choices when it comes to diet and whatnot. How difficult is it to fight against misinformation and, you know, myths around both body image and diet?
2: Oh, it's enormously difficult. And in fact, some of the leading organisations in the world who are looking at these things, like World Bank, World Health Organization, are putting misinformation about health as some of the critical concerns for society. There is so much information out there. And unfortunately, some of the simple messages that are, you know, evidence-based, accurate, true, are really not very sexy, Francis. So, you know, we're not selling anything, you know, we're not selling a pill or a supplement or a lotion or a potion that's suddenly going to magically change everything. And we're bound by telling the truth. And online, that's not always the case. And so there's some very sophisticated marketing to women, particularly young women, around, you know, you just take this pill that I sell and it'll, and you'll be fine, or this patch will magically do something. And for organisations like Jean Hales or like any other charity or not-for-profit, getting a sensible evidence-based message through without the hype, without the lies, and getting cut through is really, really hard.
0: It's good that you're doing it, though. Let's head to the Sunshine Coast. Judy, she's on the road at the moment, but she's called in to chat with Sarah White, the CEO of the Jean Hales Foundation, as part of Women's Health Week. Morning, Judy. Thanks for giving us a call. How are you this morning?
4: Oh, very well, thank you. Heading to the Brisbane airport to come down to Melbourne. So great to listen to you on the radio. I rang two things. I'm 64 years old, had breast cancer survivor, and I want to thank the women who went before us for advocating for decent treatment for breast cancer patients. But also I heard about a study on vitamin D in women who wear the hijab or full body coverings, about not getting enough sunshine and how to support those women to make sure that their health is okay, because the lack of vitamin D could be an issue. Just wondering if you heard about that.
0: Have you had those conversations? Is that part of the wider conversation, Sarah, as Judy said?
2: I have heard that. I have heard of that study, and that would make sense. But I think it's also important to remember women who wear a hijab typically wear it outside the home, inside the home, and in their own backyards. They're not wearing the hijab. So, yes, there is absolutely the need to remind people who wear full body covering for whatever reason to make sure that they do take some time to go out in the sun, particularly during winter, when you might not be sort of uncovering those arms and standing out in the light for 10 minutes. But, you know, it's a really good point, Judy. It's a great example of how different cultures, how we need to think about health and how they might affect women of different cultures.
4: Yeah, that's too true. I found that when I was talking to other women with breast cancer, a lot of us had low vitamin D as well. So you just hear it all sort of piled up on you, all it's a bit of over information when you get it, but. It's very interesting to learn, isn't it? There's so much to learn.
2: Yeah, it is. It is. But, you know, Judy, that's a great message. One of the things that we could encourage during Women's Health Week is to go and get a blood test from your doctor, just from a regular screening perspective, to get your blood pressure checked. That's around stroke and heart prevention. To get your vitamin D levels checked, because that's a very common piece of the panel that they'll do in their bloods. Get your cholesterol checked. A lot of people put that off, men and women, to go and get their regular blood testing done, but actually it's incredibly useful in staying well. So thanks, Judy.
0: And with early detection too.
2: Early detection is so important. One of the things we did last Women's Health Week was launch a Her Health Check. So you can go to our website and put in your age and postcode and whether you smoke or not, whether you're pregnant or not, and it will tell you all the health checks that you're due to have and why, and direct you to where to go and find them. And
0: that's a good idea.
2: More than 26,000 people did it last Women's Health Week, and I think we're well past that this Women's Health Week too.
0: And before we let you go, Judy, how's your health now?
4: Fantastic. Uh-huh. I'm working in aged care now, and I've just got the best job in the world, and the world's my oyster.
0: Excellent. Have a great trip to Melbourne.
2: Good on you, Judy.
4: Thank you. Thanks, and bye.
0: Bye. 1-300-800-222 is the number, or 0437-774-774. Tracy is in Moonee Ponds in Melbourne. She's given us a call. We're here with Sarah White, the CEO of the Jean Hales Foundation. Hey, Trace.
5: Oh, hi, Francis. Hi, Sarah. Why are we only given this week? I mean, half of the population, yeah? We are silenced 51 weeks of the year. We can't be talking about periods and you know, menopause and irritability and, you know, it's just, it just seems ridiculous that we have a week where it's okay to talk about it, but the dominant paradigm says shut the hell up about it.
2: Well, Tracy, we're going to change that paradigm, right? We're going to talk about it all the time. We're just going to make an entry in the week, and then I give you full permission, because I'm always doing it, talking about that Women's Health Week all the time.
5: Well, it's fascinating, Sarah. You know, I have conversations with educated women about topics that are not ever discussed, that we are educated and we don't even know about because it's not allowed to be talked about.
2: Yeah, I hear your frustration. I really do. I do think it's changing, though. I know there are still some segments when in the community where we don't discuss things, but, you know, we're certainly changing. We did a periods campaign just for parents of young children earlier in the year. 11 million people engaged in that campaign.
0: Wow.
2: There was lots online about people talking about periods and sharing their story, and women saying, you know, no one ever talked about it with me. This is what I'm doing with my daughters. And it was really, really heartening. I think we are seeing a change coming, and it's thanks to advocates like you too, Tracy. So thank you.
0: And just on that, they've got a text message, Tracy and Sarah, from Charmaine, who says, Frances and Sarah, times are changing. My granddaughter made a special visit to tell me that she was menstruating. She was 11, so she came to her grandma and told her to talk about it.
2: Oh, that's fantastic.
0: Good on you, Tracy. Excellent. Always good to hear from you. 1-300-800-222 is the number. Sarah White is with us from the Jean Hales Foundation. Text messages coming through as well, and one about your organisation, Sarah. This one has come through from CJ in Ararat in Victoria. I'm 55 and postmenopausal. I just want to take the opportunity to say that I reached out to the Jean Hales Clinic in Melbourne. After a long wait, I had a few telehealth appointments and was working through my needs. Alas, later diagnosed with ASD. I then had an appointment with a different doctor and was told I'd had enough appointments I made to go back to the GP. The services and feedback and subsequent follow-up post-service survey, she's had no response. She's struggling with treatment and is miserable. So that initial contact was good, but the follow-up has been one that she's really struggled with her GP.
2: That's unusual. I'm not sure what's going on there, Frances, but I would encourage, if someone's had a bad experience, just reach back out to the clinic and ask to talk about it.
0: Yeah, if you've had that experience, then maybe go back to the Jean Hales Foundation and find out, you know, if there are other pathways. Is that right, Sarah, if you've had a bad GP experience?
2: Yes. And it can be hard if you're particularly in a regional area or like Ararat. Finding another doctor can be difficult. And, you know, we often have that advice, if you're not happy with the GP, find another one. Really hard in a rural or regional or remote area. But there are some good telehealth services around too. So do keep looking and finding someone who's going to work for you.
0: Another question for you, Sarah, this one from Fran. She says, do you think there's a place for specified holistic treatment for women who are experiencing severe menopause symptoms, such as looking at biomarkers before prescribing treatments, including diet? So, you know, people who are really doing it tough.
2: We have to consider things like, again, nutrition, physical activity, looking after your mental and emotional health during the perimenopause and menopause phase. The rest of your life is really hard, just giving you menopause hormone therapy is not going to be enough. We absolutely need to look at the holistic piece when we're talking about women's health at midlife and going through menopause. A lot of women are being told online that they should have their hormone levels in their blood tested, and that's completely inaccurate information, because hormone levels change so often, so rapidly. You'd have to almost be doing this completely continuous monitoring, and we still don't really know exactly what a blood level of a hormone means compared to what's actually happening in the body. So anyone who's got that in their mind, don't do that. We manage symptoms. We don't manage blood levels of hormones.
0: And we'll finish here with Joanne in Longford in Tasmania, who's got a question for you, Sarah. Good morning, Joanne. Welcome to the program. Hello, Joanne. Hi, Jo. Are you there? No, it doesn't seem like.
6: Hi there. How are you?
0: You are. Good morning. How are you? You've got a question for Sarah.
6: Well, I'm 76 and
3: menopauses. I'm here. I'm here.
0: Yeah, we can hear you, Joanne. Yeah, continue on. You might want to turn your radio down in the background there.
3: However, you've got me now. Go ahead. Yep. Every now and again, I have the most every now and again, I have these most insane night sweats, and I've got to change my clothes, sort the bedding out, and I just wonder if you can give me any idea about what that might be.
2: Well, Joanne, you might be one of the very unlucky people who continue to get hot flushes and night sweats well into post-menopause. That kind of sounds a little bit like it, that you could be one of those quite unlucky people who get them going for quite some time. But I would go and talk to your doctor, Joanne, because menopause and hot flushes might not only be around menopause. There are some other things that they might check, like your thyroid, for example. And now, I'm not a medical doctor, so take this all with a very big grain of salt, but I would encourage you to go and see your own doctor and have a chat with them about what that might be.
0: Good luck, Joanne, and thanks for giving us a call. And Sarah, great to talk to you. If people want to check out more about the Jean Hales Foundation and about Women's Health Week, where should they go?
2: They should go to jeanhales.org.au. So that's jeanhales.org.au, or they could just Google Jean Hales or Women's Health Week.
0: It's been great having a conversation with you, and good luck with the rest of the week.
2: Thanks so much, Francis. I've really enjoyed it.
0: Sarah White, CEO of the Jean Hales Foundation, talking women's health in Women's Health Week. 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

0: Bachelor Girl and their classic Aussie hit, Buses and Trains, here on ABC Radio Overnights. At the US Open, we have a result in the women's quarterfinal between Elena Rybakina and Qin Wei Zheng of China. And Rybakina now has ascended to the number one spot in women's rankings after her 3-6, 6-1, 6-4 victory in the quarterfinal, dropping that first set but roaring back to win 3-6, 6-1, 6-4, and has gone to the number one ranked spot in women's tennis even before the final at the US Open. There's a quarterfinal on court at the moment. We'll keep up to date with that score between Andreeva and Coco Gauff for the USA at the moment. Andreeva leading 5-1 in the first, so Gauff struggling on serve at the bottom end of the first set there at Flushing Meadow.
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0: Well, the federal government has been hit by allegations that it's misusing public money. An investigation has found that $500 million in grants, the programs were overwhelmingly directed into safe Labor seats and marginal seats that the party was aiming to win at the last election. So some are calling the scheme pork barrelling. But when you hear that term, what does it actually mean? Well, Mike Commode explains.
4: Labor's use of grants is raising eyebrows. A Centre for Public Integrity investigation found the $560 million major and local community infrastructure grants program was overwhelmingly directed into safe Labor seats and marginal seats the party wanted to win at the 2025 federal election. Over 200 grants went towards sports facilities, public parks and other community projects in those seats, including Prime Minister Anthony Albanese's seat of Grayndler, while 45 other electorates received nothing. Unlike a competitive grants program, community organisations could only apply if invited by the federal government. The Centre for Public Integrity's chair, former Justice Anthony Whealy, called it as he saw it.
5: Prima facie, it looks like the misuse of public money, or serious pork barrelling as it's sometimes called.
4: You might have heard of pork barrelling before, but what exactly is it? Pork barrelling is when a politician or party uses taxpayer money to fund projects in communities to help them win votes. The term originated in 19th century America from the wooden barrels used to store salted pork. It then became a metaphor for simply a source of income, and by the 20th century had taken on the modern meaning, government spending to secure re-election. Modern pork barrelling is often in the form of grants for building projects or infrastructure upgrades in safe seats politicians are keen to protect, or marginal seats they're keen to win. It's a problem because rather than allocating those funds based on who needs or who deserves them most, they're allocated based on perceived political gain. Now, for a country that so strongly espouses a fair go, Australia has a long, not especially proud history of suspected political pork barrelling. Bridget McKenzie's sports rorts under the Morrison government faced the accusation, as did the Rudd-Gillard-Rudd government with its Regional Development Australia Fund, as did the Howard government with its Regional Partnerships Program. It goes on. In each of these schemes, money was doled out to grateful communities for footy club change rooms, tennis court lighting, or road upgrades. And in each case, an overly high percentage of the money went to marginal seats, with ministers overriding advice to decide where the money would be spent. So, pork barrelling's not new. Does that mean it's normal? The thing with pork barrelling is it's most often legal, unless it tips over into corruption, fraud, or misconduct. For many, it just doesn't pass the pub test. But politicians in power often see this kind of spending as just ordinary political campaigning, delivering on election commitments. Back in 2021, former New South Wales Premier Gladys Berejiklian infamously faced the Independent Commission Against Corruption over grants for organisations in the seat of her former boyfriend and MP Daryl Maguire. She suggested apportioning funds to seats in this way was just a feature of democracy.
6: It's a regular political activity that governments try to win seats, try to keep their seats, as do oppositions. So I don't think it's a surprise to anybody in and around government to know that we threw money.
4: I often see this kind of spending as just ordinary political campaigning, delivering on election commitments. Back in 2021, former New South Wales Premier Gladys Berejiklian infamously faced the Independent Commission Against Corruption over grants for organisations in the seat of her former boyfriend and MP Daryl Maguire. She suggested apportioning funds to seats in this way was just a feature of democracy.
6: It's a regular political activity that governments try to win seats, try to keep their seats, as do oppositions. So I don't think it's a surprise to anybody in and around government to know that we threw money at seats in order to keep them.
4: Independent MP Helen Haynes has long campaigned

0: democracy. So her response to this latest scandal isn't surprising.
1: Angry, actually, that we have a government who are using a grants program such as this for what they call election commitments, but what in plain language we know is pork barreling.
0: She says as long as the current rules continue, it will corrode trust in Australia's democratic institutions. The Prime Minister, Anthony Albanese, has defended the spending. The government says the program is simply a mechanism to deliver on its election promises and that it's followed grant guidelines.
2: 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Salted pork in barrels, a.k.a. pork barrelling. Amazing. 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Thursday morning, ABC Radio. Overnight's Francis Leach with you. In a moment, the State of the Nation, we'll have a look at some of the stories that have been on the agenda over the last day or so. Before that, the one and only Prince.

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0: Where it's 10 minutes to 5 on the east coast of Australia, 20 past 4 in South Australia and the Northern Territory, and 10 to 3 in the west. Time for State of the Nation, where we take a look around some of the big news that's been happening over the last day or two. And the news that Blanche Telpujae had passed away.

0: broke yesterday. Ms. Del Puget was a legendary Australian author before she became Bob Hawke's wife. In fact, she was Bob Hawke's biographer. But she married the man that she wrote about and saw life with him for many decades before Mr. Hawke passed away, and she now has herself died at the age of 80. And Thomas Arrighi on ABC Sydney Drive yesterday spoke to Blanche's friend and publisher, Louise Adler, about Blanche's life and her contribution to Australian life.
1: Australia's lost a wonderful writer. I mean, thinking about her catalogue of books, The Hawke biography is, in my humble opinion, probably the best political biography we've ever had in Australia. And she went on to write novels that I think were absolutely brilliant, including Winter in Jerusalem, which people have forgotten about, I think, sadly. I hope someone will reissue it, which I think understood the complexity of Israel far more in far more depth than I've ever read since. I just thought it was an extraordinary novel. And I got to know Blanche in the early 1990s. She contributed an essay to a collection we published on the Seven Deadly Sins. And of course, classic Blanche, her essay made it a bestseller. She'd written a book, and the essay was about her sexual relationship at the age of 12 with a judge who was in his 50s. Now today, this would be inevitably a story about grooming, about the horror of it, the exploitation, and the profound ramifications of abuse. But for Blanche, who was not just, she wasn't a contrarian, she was a subtle thinker, she was a complex thinker. And from her point of view, she always said she wasn't a victim in that relationship, which is quite something to think about, a 12-year-old and a 54-year-old judge.
2: It was so called On Lust, wasn't it?
1: Yeah, that was Lust.
2: That was
1: Lust.
2: The name of the, yeah, it was Lust, yeah, the essay,
1: Lust,
2: yeah.
1: Lust. And then many years later, I persuaded her to do a book in our collection of Ons on longing. And we then put the two small books, if you like, or essays, longer essays together. And in Longing, she really is talking about Hawke, but she doesn't name Bob Hawke as in the book. Yeah. But it's really a book about desire and love and longing. But that's all to suggest she was this sentimental, romantic persona. And she was capable of sentiment. She was capable of sentimentality and romance. But she was also a sharp wit. She could have you laughing like a drain. And she was also very clear about the relationship with Bob. And I think we heard that in that clip, a sort of sense of irony and a distance, even though deeply loving relationship, but a sense of understanding his strengths and his weaknesses. And I found all of that so interesting as a kind of body of work and what that represented in Blanche as a human being, and then in the books she gave us. And that's what I think. I feel really very, very sad today to know that she's not with us anymore.
0: Publisher and friend of Blanche Del Puget, Louise Adler there, speaking with Thomas Arrighi on ABC Sydney Radio Drive yesterday. Blanche Del Puget, dead at the age of 82. State of the Nation, Francis Leach having a look at the news that's been happening across the country. And to the world of golf. Now, LIV Golf promised to revolutionise professional golf when it was launched with billions of dollars and Saudi Arabian backing. Now, just 4 years later, the competition has filed for bankruptcy protection in the United States. So the question has to be, what went wrong? What happens next? And what does it mean for the future of its tournament in Adelaide? Angus Randall has this report.
3: LIV Golf, the rock star little brother of the golfing world, has lived fast and may die young. Only 4 years after golfing legend Greg Norman touted the future of LIV Golf.
4: This is a once-in-a-lifetime opportunity to unlock the potential for the game of golf to truly grow.
3: The organisation has filed for bankruptcy protection in the United States. It comes just months after Saudi Arabia's public investment fund announced it was pulling support from LIV Golf. Documents show organisers owe millions of dollars to creditors, including several players who are owed huge sums of money. Spanish golfer John Rahm is owed more than $10 million in unpaid fees. Despite this, he told media ahead of the Irish Open he's open to sticking with LIV.
5: I still have a contract with LIV 1.0 that I'm more than willing to fulfil, so like I say, time will tell.
3: Saudi Arabia had invested nearly $7 billion in the league before it backed away. LIV Golf says filing for Chapter 11 bankruptcy protection allows for a clean slate in its post-Saudi future. Hans Westerbeek is a professor of sports, business and AI at Victoria University.
6: It really is buying time to organise and reorganise the finances of an organisation that clearly can't pay all of its debts, negotiate what is being paid back in pennies from every dollar, so to speak, so that it can be reset for a restart.
3: Liv says its new model, dubbed Liv 2.0, will allow players to invest in the league as majority owners. Given many of the league's top players are owed millions of dollars, you might wonder why they would throw more cash Liv's way.
6: I think they have no choice. They're stuck between a rock and a hard place in many ways. I believe that the PGA, the tour that they abandoned under, you know, a lot of negative criticism, you know, going for big bags of money, has indicated that there's no easy way back into the PGA. And many of the golfers have made personal investments in Live Golf. So it is in their interest, I guess, to work with the entity to come up with a structure in which they protect some of the assets that they've bought into, but rather than ending up in a situation where nobody is able to pay them any money.
3: Liv has signalled the 2027 season will run a reduced schedule and keep the teams-based system that set itself apart from other golfing tournaments. Australian golf writer Jimmy Emanuel says the tournament has to change.
7: It needs to be different. You know, they've done the same thing for a number of years now. It's worked in some respects, but it obviously hasn't had the massive success they expected. So they needed to make some changes and it'll look a little bit different, but team golf is definitely still part of it, which has been, you know, one of the big successes in Australia with the Australian team Ripper GC, and they want to sort of tie into that nationalistic sort of feel more moving forward.
3: South Australia was one of the earliest backers of Live Golf. Its Adelaide event drew some of the biggest crowds of the global tournament. The SA government says it's not owed any money. And Primary Industries Minister Claire Scriven says the state still plans to host a Live event next year.
8: We know that several months ago they announced that there would be a restructure, so their announcement today is not unexpected. At this stage, we're expecting that the tournament will still go ahead in perhaps in a modified form next year.
3: Adelaide's Live Golf tournament is scheduled for mid-March. However, this may be subject to change.
0: Angus Randall there from ABC News about Live Golf. And it's filing for bankruptcy and trying to remodel itself after a stormy 4 years. Saudi investment, and I think Rory McIlroy be having a few glasses of top quality vintage Schadenfreude hearing the news of Live Golf's situation. ABC News overnights.
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0: Not far from the latest ABC news for you then, Kate Mead, ABC reporter, is going to come in and talk to us about the news of the day, what's shaping up on your news feeds throughout your Thursday. 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He's that kind of guy. But right now, it's time for the ABC News.
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0: Good morning, this is ABC News with David Rowlands. UK Prime Minister Andy Burnham has defended his government's decision to impose sanctions on Israeli settlements in the West Bank, saying Britain needs to stand for something. The Israeli government has reacted strongly to the sanctions, announcing the closure of a British consulate in Jerusalem. France and Canada are among a group of a dozen countries who have announced similar measures against settler extremism in the Palestinian enclave. Mr. Burnham has told the British Parliament that his government must stand for justice.
1: We will always stand with the underdog and take what action we can to support them. That, Mr. Speaker,

0: his leadership on the world stage. Britain being true to what it's always been about. That is what the British people expect of us, and that is what this government will do.
1: London's Metropolitan Police say they've opened a criminal investigation into allegations that anti-immigration party Reform UK broke rules against foreign donations. Nick Parmeter takes up the story.
2: Last week, Channel 4 broadcast an undercover investigation in which two senior Reform officials appeared to discuss ways that money from an American financier could be channeled through his UK-based son. Electoral law in the country says parties can only accept donations from British voters or UK-based businesses. The Met Police say that after the broadcast, it's received a number of reports relating to donations and polling involving a political party. Reform, led by prominent right-wing populist Nigel Farage, says that it denies any wrongdoing and will fully cooperate with the investigation.
1: German Chancellor Friedrich Merz has accused the Alternative for Germany party of supporting Russia against Germany's interests and advocating anti-migration policies tantamount to ethnic cleansing. It was Mr. Merz's first comments in the German parliament since the AfD's large win in a state election in the country's east, where they claim more than double the vote of the Chancellor's CDU party. The AfD says Chancellor Merz is deliberately mischaracterising its position as a way of demonising the party and says its policies are legal. The German leader lashed the far-right party's policy platform.
2: If what you are advocating here, namely re-migration, were to become a reality, it would be nothing other than ethnic cleansing based on skin colour and origin, nothing else.
1: Prime Minister Anthony Albanese has defended a $6 million grant to Marrickville Golf Club, saying it funded necessary work at a community facility affected by flooding and sewage overflow into the Cooks River. The funding was awarded before last year's election through an invitation-only program. Mr. Albanese was also found to have held honorary membership of the club. The Prime Minister says he was unaware of the membership and has pushed back at the significance being placed on the arrangement.
3: A lot of clubs, local community-based things, they say, oh, we'll give the local member honorary membership. Apparently that happened 15 years ago or something. I haven't been into the clubhouse for many, many years. The ABC chose to do this. That's up to them. But I make no apologies for the fact that this was fixed.
1: Seven alleged members of the Bandidos Outlaw motorcycle gang have been arrested in Canberra over an alleged multi-million dollar cocaine trafficking operation. Kava Akbari has the details.
4: ACT Policing says the group is linked to the newly formed Canberra chapter and allegedly helped traffic more than 70 kilograms of cocaine worth more than $10 million. Over the past 2 weeks, police say that they seized suspected cocaine, firearms, drug trafficking equipment, and around $500,000 in cash. They also allegedly recovered precious gems, Pokemon cards, vintage comic books, and a ledger showing assets and liabilities worth more than $3.3 million. One man is accused of recruiting people for criminal activity. Police say the investigation began in early 2025 and remains ongoing.
1: And social media influencers Andrew and Tristan Tate have lost their bid for release from a Miami jail as they contest extradition to Britain, where they are wanted on rape charges. A US judge has denied bail for the brothers following a hearing last month in Miami federal court. The brothers were arrested in Miami in July after Britain requested their extradition to face charges of rape, assault, and facilitating trafficking for sexual exploitation. ABC News.
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5: Somebody's been messing with the buttons in the studio. Mic was disabled. Well, we sorted that out quickly enough, didn't we? Right, the belated start to the program. My apologies. Today's actually Are You OK Day. Am I OK? Not right now. Let's see what else. What other? I'm going to blame Bern Young. She was the last one in the studio. Yeah, Bern, what have you been doing to me? You're sabotaging the Brekkie Show. It really is Are You OK Day today. So keep that in mind. Keep an eye on those you love. Good day to check in and make sure they're trucking along okay. Weather-wise today, well, we're in for a partly cloudy one. We've already had some showers overnight. A little bit greasy on the roads this morning. And it's going to be a windy one too. Some strong south to southeasterly winds with a marine wind warning being issued by the Bureau as well. We're chasing a top today of 22. We're almost there, really. 17 at the Seaway. Even 17 degrees in Bow Desert at the moment, 15 in Cooley and 16 in Canungra. Gee, it's not often that Canungra is warmer than Cooley this time of day. Canungra 16, Coolangatta 15. There you go. Okay, so today is the 10th of September and we have three tunes for today's edition of Morning Glory. On this day in 2001, Jamiroquai lead singer J.K., pleaded not guilty to assault charges after being accused of hitting a photographer and destroying camera equipment outside a London nightclub. Photographer Dennis Gill alleged that Kay had punched him and destroyed camera equipment worth around £250 outside the Attica nightclub in London's West End. No word on whether this was part of JK's plea.

Yes, a little virtual insanity from Jamiroquai this morning. First up, on this day in 1988, Guns N' Roses scored their first ever US number one with Sweet Child of Mine. Now, the song came together in an unusual way, according to the band. During a jam session, Steve Adler and Slash were noodling around, Steve Adler being the drummer for the band, and when the guitarist began to play this circus-style melody, trying to get Adler to crack a smile. Then rhythm guitarist Izzy Stradlin came in. He came up with a guitar line and some chords. Duff McGagan added a bass line. And then Adler began to play the beat. Well, that's their story. Although Australian Crawl might have another theory about where they got the idea for this riff.

Okay, if you're not quite sure what I'm talking about with the Aussie Crawl reference there, have a listen to their song Unpublished Critics and then listen to Sweet Child of Mine. And I can tell you which one came out first, and it wasn't the Gunners. On this day in 1991, Nirvana's breakthrough single Smells Like Teen Spirit was released in the US. The song wasn't an immediate hit. It wasn't until MTV launched the music video and really got behind it that the song rose up the charts. By the end of that year, it was an international phenomenon. Top 10 hit in the US, the UK, here in Australia, Canada, and across Europe. Dubbed an anthem for the apathetic Gen X kids, Smells Like Teen Spirit also propelled grunge into the mainstream.

Yes, Nirvana with Smells Like Teen Spirit. There's your options this morning. Virtual Insanity from Jamiroquai, Sweet Child of Mine from the Gunners, or Nirvana. 0487993222 to cast your vote. 10 past 5 now. 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

91.7 ABC Gold Coast and John Mellencamp with Small Town from his Scarecrow set. Excellent album back to the mid-80s. 14 past five, three choices for Morning Glory. Will it be this one?

0: Yes, it'll be very interesting to see if Nirvana gets up this morning, getting a few votes, as are the Gunners and JK and Jamiroquai. 0487993222 to cast your vote. Okay, let's take a look at what's making news on this Thursday, the 10th of September. Organised criminals importing black market tobacco and retailers selling illegal cigarettes will be easier to prosecute under proposed new laws targeting the illicit trade. Assistant Minister for Customs Julian Hill will today introduce legislation that will allow authorities to rely on evidence like suspiciously cheap prices, branded packaging, or concealed products to show that the tobacco was likely illegal. Under existing laws, prosecutions can fail because it must be proven an accused person knew the tobacco was illegally imported and subject to customs duty. The state government remains tight-lipped on the price tag of the new Coomera Hospital. The 600-bed facility is expected to be delivered by 2032 after the former Labor government's plans for a 400-bed hospital by 2027 blew out by $1 billion. Premier David Crisafulli says the final cost of the project will be revealed once it's complete.
1: We take the same attitude as we do with roads, as we do with hospitals, as we do with schools. As projects are done, we give full visibility down to the dollar of what they cost. What we won't do, though, is say what a price is up front, because all that happens is it enables the taxpayer to take a back seat in terms of having value for money.
0: But the opposition's member for Gavan, Megan Scanlon, says the public should be told how much money is being spent.
2: This government's being very secretive. David Crisafulli promised Gold Coasters that he would be upfront about the cost of this project once the contract was awarded. Once again, this is a broken promise.
0: A plastic surgery procedure promising a smaller waist is now being offered in Queensland after gaining popularity online through influencers who documented undergoing the surgery in Bali. The procedure involves partially fracturing and reshaping the ribs to alter the appearance of the waist. Experts warn social media promotion could fuel pressure to achieve increasingly extreme body shapes. While one of the first Australian surgeons trained to perform the procedure says his patients come from a range of backgrounds and seek it for a variety of reasons. The Gold Coast acting mayor says he supports increasing the fine for people who illegally use disability parking spaces. Council issued more than 1,000 fines to people parking in disabled spaces without the required permit in the last financial year. Councillor Mark Hamill says the figures show some in the city have a behavioural problem that the state legislative penalty isn't severe enough to address.
3: If you're going to remove the right for someone who has a permit to be there, I'd hope $690 is enough of a message. But when you're issuing 1,000 infringements in a financial year, maybe it needs to go up. I personally wouldn't have a problem with it being higher if it sends a message, don't park in those bays.
0: And a Gold Coast charity is helping young people at risk of entering the juvenile justice system by building tiny homes. Danielle Maher has the story.
4: eSuave run a 10-week program that gives troubled youth the opportunity to learn construction skills and create tiny homes for people in need. Founder Joseph Tapuni Fromont says participants earn a Certificate 1 in construction.
5: And wanted to kill two birds with one stone. One, be able to reduce youth crime, and two, be able to create another solution for the housing problem.
4: 14 tiny homes have been built since the program began in 2023. Mr. Tapuni Fromont says it hopes to secure a government contract to build more tiny homes to help address the housing crisis and give young people the chance to rebuild their future.
0: And that's what's making news on this Thursday, the 10th of September. It's 19 past five now on 91.7 ABC Gold Coast. Charlie's in next for the Daily Wag.

91.7 ABC Gold Coast, When You're Gone. Bryan Adams teaming up with the Spice Girls, Mel C. That's Melanie Chisholm. 23 past 5. My name's Trevor Jackson, a fellow by the name of Charlie Mills, a.k.a. The Professor, will be joining us in just a moment for today's edition of The Daily Wag. But first, three choices for Morning Glory. Here they are. Jamiroquai's Virtual Insanity, option number one. Getting a lot of votes for this song this morning.

And one of those votes is coming from Chantel, and Chantel says she saw the Gunners at Eastern Creek. Such a great concert. Chantel, I was at that concert. We really need to get together over a coffee and we need to talk about that concert, because that was an extraordinary day. And not for necessarily for all the right reasons. Michael Chugg, the promoter, actually talks about that concert in his autobiography, but he got some of the details wrong, and I took Chuggy to task over that, and he admitted that he'd actually got some of them wrong. But I can straighten you out. I'll give you the real story, Chantel, if you ever want to have a coffee and talk about that. But anyway, if you're happy to vote for the Gunners, of course, they're option number two. Or are you brave enough? Is it too early enough for a little bit of this?

0: Nirvana. 0487993222 to cast your vote. The Daily Wag with Charlie's next.
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0: As we open the all too squeaky screen door to the studio, Charlie Mills.
3: Oh, we should really, really oil that door.
0: We should.
3: These
0: I know. Yeah,
3: it's not soundproof.
0: letting the chooks in, the cows in.
3: It's a real menagerie.
0: Yeah, we've got to get some more animals in that intro, I think. So, Charlie, look, yesterday, as we do, so when we get off the air of each day, we sit down and we start working on the next day's show. And as we were doing yesterday, we've got this really interesting story later on in the show about an educator who's doing something really clever, really creative, with
3: unique,
0: unique with Shakespeare to help introduce Shakespeare to younger learners, if you like. And Charlie and I started talking about some of the best teachers that we'd had when we were at school. We thought, oh, maybe this is actually a good topic for the Daily Wag.
3: Especially in the context of complex topics, ancient texts, and the teachers that made them understandable for us.
0: Or just the plain dull and boring and somehow made it interesting. Yeah,
3: exactly.
0: So what about you, Charlie? Who have been some of your good teachers? There, any standouts?
3: There is a couple that come to mind. My literature teacher in year 11 and 12, Dr. Weeder. She was a really incredible, still a very close family friend of ours, and just an incredible teacher, and just made the classroom feel like a little community, I think.
0: Oh, okay.
3: Like she would do on Tuesdays, we would have like an afternoon class, and it was it was afternoon tea and biscuits and reading. And every week was one student's turn to bring in the biscuits.
0: All right.
3: Yeah.
0: Okay. Would you have like actual cups of tea?
3: Yeah, nice.
0: Put the kettle on.
3: Kettle in the classroom.
0: Oh, I love that. That's great.
3: Yeah, it was great. Mr. Bradley, he was a hard teacher, but he was one of those teachers where if you're in trouble in the class, you might not have liked him, but on reflection, you really realise what a great teacher he was,
0: and you respected
3: how much
0: him,
3: he taught you about history, modern history it was, World War II and the like, and.
0: All right. Yeah, I had a tough history teacher, actually. Really tough. He was actually also the coach of our school footy team. A big bloke. Bob March was his name, and I don't think he's with us any longer. And he had a big booming voice, and if you weren't paying attention, if you didn't have your full attention, he would zero in on you and give you a blast. And he was a really, really tough marker. Like, I remember writing essays for him. I got one and back, and I was so proud of it, and I got 13 out of 20. And I took him to task on it. I said, Mr. March, like, this is, I've given you everything. I've bled for this thing. And he said, 13 out of 20 is a good score from me. It's an excellent score. You've done very well. I'm thinking, what am I going to do to get the other 7 marks? You know, like, but actually, he made me a better writer. He was a tough marker.
3: You're better
0: really
3: off
0: hard.
3: For it.
0: Yeah. No, he was actually a really good teacher.
3: I think I should probably mention one, Ms. Mills, who did teach me for a semester in year 11 literature. Of course, my mother.
0: Ms. Mills.
3: That Ms. Mills.
0: Hello, Mum, if you're listening.
3: No, very good teacher.
0: Yeah. You'd have to say that, wouldn't you?
3: My lawyer advised me to.
0: I tell you, look, I was never particularly good at science. I find science interesting, but I'm just not really, it's not me. But I did have a science teacher in year 11 and 12, a chemistry teacher, who was brilliant. And the thing that got me in was he had this fantastic sense of humour. And suddenly chemistry became very interesting in a new way. And it kind of opened up a whole new world. And I actually did really well in that subject. But I wasn't particularly good at science. And to the point there, I started thinking about, well, maybe I should be thinking about going down a career path like this because of that one teacher. I mean, I'm glad I didn't.
3: You didn't in the end. No,
0: I didn't, obviously. As he says, mixing test tubes in a beaker. No, but yeah, it's amazing, though, how one teacher can have that kind of influence on you.
3: Yeah.
0: So we're just going to put it out to you, dear Brekkie audience. Would you like to share stories about a great teacher that's had a remarkable influence in your life? Look, we get lots of bad teachers. We've all had duds.
3: Yep.
0: We don't have enough time to talk about all of those. Yeah. But it's the good ones that really stick with you, and we'd love to hear about yours this morning. 0487 993 222 or 1300 903 917.
4: ABC News. Good morning, I'm Maria Hatzakis. The federal government's cracking down on the illicit tobacco trade with new proposed laws targeting organised crime, distributors and retailers selling illegal cigarettes. Here's political reporter Lexi Junawick.
5: Under the legislation, which will be introduced to Parliament today, new offences would allow authorities to rely on factors including suspiciously cheap prices, non-compliant branded packaging or concealed products to show tobacco had entered Australia unlawfully. Current laws can see prosecutions fail because it must be proven an accused person knew the tobacco was illegally imported and subject to customs duty. In recent weeks, both the Coalition and One Nation have unveiled policy proposals which call for a significant reduction in the tobacco excise to combat the black market. But the government argues there's no evidence a dramatic cut would tackle organised crime.
4: A North Queensland boxing coach has been charged after an investigation into alleged historical child sex offences. Police allege the 70-year-old used his coaching position to offend against a teenager between 2021 and 2022. Officers yesterday raided a gym in Townsville where they seized several items. The man's been charged with offences including sexual assault and indecent treatment of a child under 16. He's due to appear in court next week. Eating disorder experts are concerned a cosmetic surgery procedure that reshapes and partially fractures the ribs is now being offered in Australia. It's gaining popularity with influencers overseas, as Shari Harms reports.
6: Influencer Matilda Baxter documented her recent rib contouring surgery in Bali.
7: This stomach is plastic surgery.
6: Now the same procedure is available in Australia. One surgeon told the ABC that most of his patients are seeking gender-affirming surgery. Influencers are promoting their experiences with Indonesian-based company Snatch Waste, but medical companies in Australia aren't allowed to advertise in this way. Psychologist Jay Gooding says patients can still see the ads here.
8: We know that social media really does prey on people's vulnerabilities.
6: Snatch Waste says it abides by Indonesia's advertising laws, and the ABC does not suggest the company or those promoting it are breaking the law.
4: The UK's right-wing populist party Reform is under a police investigation after a documentary appeared to show party staffers soliciting foreign donations. Europe correspondent Elias Clore reports from London.
9: The UK's Metropolitan Police launched its investigation into donations received by Reform UK, a party which until recently was the clear leader in national polls. Under British laws, foreign nationals who are not registered to vote in the UK are banned from donating large sums to political parties. But in a documentary aired by the British broadcaster Channel 4, staffers for the anti-immigration Reform UK party appeared to welcome a contribution from a fictional American donor and were secretly filmed discussing loopholes. Reform UK has denied any wrongdoing.
4: New research reveals Australia's job market has not yet seen a major disruption to entry-level roles from artificial intelligence. Here's National Work reporter Bronwyn Herbert.
10: Online employment platform Seek analysed millions of Australian job ads between 2016 and 2025. It found demand for some entry-level professional roles had increased since ChatGPT launched in late 2022. The strongest growth was in occupations where AI helps workers complete tasks but doesn't replace them, like accountants, teachers, marketers and lawyers. But the research also found signs of weaker entry-level hiring in occupations with higher automation, including software programmers, as well as some finance and sales roles. SEEK says AI's impact on jobs is still unfolding and the longer-term outlook remains uncertain.
4: To the weather for Queensland, isolated to scattered showers in eastern districts, northern Cape York and near the coast in the Gulf Country District. Mostly sunny elsewhere, Cairns and Townsville 28, Mackay 26, Rockhampton 27, Bundaberg a top of 23 degrees, Mount Isa 34. In the state southeast, cloudy with a chance of showers, Brisbane, Logan and the Gold Coast 22, Ipswich 23, Sunshine Coast 21, Toowoomba 18. Looking ahead for the southeast, partly cloudy with a chance of showers tomorrow. 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
0: Good morning. Yeah, we've had a little bit of rain this morning already, and the Bureau says there is a high chance of more showers for this Thursday, a partly cloudy one as we chase that top of 22, and the Bureau has issued a strong wind warning. Currently 16 in Surfers, also 16 degrees in Gavin, and let's have a look, 15 degrees in Varsity Lakes. Okay, oh, I just noticed it too. Jenny says, good morning, Trev. Are you okay? It's Are You Okay Day. Yes, I'm okay. Thanks, Jen, for checking in. She says, am I feeling a bit greasy? No, but I'm sure the roads are. If you're out and about, you'll know what I mean, Jenny. She also says, hi, Charlie, are you okay? Yes, Charlie, I think thumbs up. Charlie's okay too. But thanks for checking in, Jenny. Yes, today is Are You Okay Day. So please check in with those you love, those you care about, your mates. Make sure that they're doing okay. Charlie will be back with the Dawn Patrol shortly. But first up, today's winning song for Morning Glory. Well, it's an interesting one. I'm not sure that Charlie and I anticipated that it would be this song. But you just never know.
12: What we're living in, let me tell ya. And it's a world that man can eat at all, when things are big that should be small.

0: Jamiroquai's Virtual Insanity, today's winner from The Morning Glory on 91.7 ABC Gold Coast. G'day, it's Trevor Jackson, 18 to 6. Charlie's in shortly with the Dawn Patrol. Charlie and I were talking a little earlier in the show about our favourite school teachers, those who've had a lasting impact, those that you really remember. The good ones, not the bad ones. Although, happy to hear about the bad ones too, if you'd like to share them this morning. 0487993222. Greg Davies, stand-up comedian, used to be a teacher.
1: I used to be a teacher, you know that, some of you, right? Teachers here tonight? God bless you, you heroes. Look at this quote I found about you. The best teachers are those that tell you where to look, but they don't tell you what to see. It's true. You know what, I taught for 13 years and I thought I was great. Thought I was good. It's the only thing that I've clung on to all these years. The kids like me and I never did them a disservice. And when I stopped to really think about it for 10 seconds, I was shit. I was a drama teacher, which in itself is hilarious, right? And you know when I knew I had to give up teaching? I was in my drama studio. The kids were performing a play that they'd been working on for weeks while I smoked out the back of the drama studio. And I finally run out of time and they had to perform them. And they were really excited and focused. And I realised that someone was up in the lighting tower of the drama studio aggressively throwing blue tack into their faces while they were performing. And I mean really, like, nastily, spitefully throwing it. And it was bouncing off them and they were going, get off, get off, get off. It was awful. And I knew I had to give up teaching when I realised that the person up there throwing that blue tack, that's right, it was me. It was me, and I was with the head of English, and we were laughing our bollocks off.
0: Well, I'm glad he wasn't my teacher, and Greg Davies there. Have you had a good teacher, or perhaps one like Greg that perhaps wasn't so good, was a little nasty, or just very incompetent? We'd love to hear your stories this morning. 0487993222 or 1300 903 917. This is 91.7 ABC Gold Coast. We'll get a traffic report from Brad in just a tick, and then Charlie's back with the Dawn Patrol.

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1: ABC Gold Coast. 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
0: Good morning, Brad. How are you today?
2: Yeah, doing quite well, Trevor. Thank you very much. And not too bad on the roads. There has been a bit of rain about, so do take it easy for the drive. We did have a crash, Hope Island Road westbound at the M1 southbound off-ramp at Helens Bar. That's all been cleared up, actually, as we go to air. So that is good news. There's been no delays through there, so it looks like it was quite minor. Nothing much involved in that one, so that's relieving news that it's all been cleared. The M1 northbound, a little bit busy around Upper Coomera and Pipabar, and the run into Brisbane between Tanimura and Slacks Creek. Light conditions on the Gold Coast Highway, Smith Street and Brisbane Road this morning. A good early start on Gooding Drive through Carrara and Merrimack, and looking good generally on Reedy Creek Road through Burley and Bermuda Street through Barsley Lakes. I'm back from ATN, back before 6 on 91.7 ABC Gold Coast.
0: Yeah, I like that you said take it easy, and I could have added because the roads are greasy. And Jenny's already taking me to task this morning, Brad, because I've used greasy. I've talked about greasy roads. She doesn't like that.
2: Doesn't like the greasy?
0: No, I don't think so. No.
2: I think she's happy. I usually have a little token saying take it easy when it's greasy.
0: Take it easy when it's greasy, but yeah.
2: Yeah.
0: I think she's okay with your chunky, but she's not so good with my greasy. I still haven't figured out what chunky traffic is, but yeah. But you're the expert here, so I'll take it. You know, I'll take
2: like
0: it as gospel.
2: Thick slow soup. That's what it is. A thick slow soup. When you stir it, that's getting chunky.
0: Okay. All right. I'll take your word for it. If you say the traffic's chunky, I believe you.
2: All right. Thank you, Trevor. Thanks, I'm glad someone does.
0: Thanks. We all do, Brad. We all do. Thanks, mate. We'll catch up again soon. 11 to 6. Charlie's in next for the Dawn Patrol.
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4: Did you ever have one of those mornings when you wake up to a whole series of unexplainable phenomena?
5: Good morning, Vietnam!
0: And once again, it's a very good morning to Professor Charlie Mills.
6: Oh, good morning, Trev.
0: Yes, I have to call you Professor today because we've been talking about education and teachers.
6: I think we should make it clear I'm not an actual professor.
0: Oh, yes, you are. graduated from the University of Breakfast Radio.
6: Exactly. Yes, internationally recognised.
0: That's right. Not a teacher, but you are a storyteller, and you do have a few for us this morning. The first one, I'm a little bit worried about this. Not just this particular story, because these kinds of stories have been around for a while now.
6: Well, yeah, this one is a little bit scary. It's about AI, unfortunately. Now, a top safety researcher at Anthropic, which is an AI firm, has warned that AI is advancing so quickly that he believes that there is a greater than 10% chance it could, and brace yourself for this one, he says, quote, kill all humans in the next decade.
0: What?
6: That is a bold statement.
0: I haven't finished paying the mortgage off yet.
6: Evan Hubinger posted this on X. That is the researcher involved. He said the risk from the models which currently exist is low, but he's worried about the technology that might develop and improve itself soon to the point where it posed an existential risk of humanity. Now, he didn't spell out how he thought AI systems in the future would result in humans being wiped out, but his comments, as you say, Trevor, are the latest in a series of increasingly stark warnings about AI, with the debate shifting from whether it truly poses a risk to how big that risk is.
0: That's the thing, isn't it? We all know that there's a risk, but what's the reality of how big it really is?
6: That intervention from Evan Humager was in response to another post on X from Jacob Coxon, an AI researcher who just quit Anthropic. He also previously worked at OpenAI, which created ChatGPT. He said neither company was acting responsibly. He said there will soon be superhuman systems that can hack anything, revolutionise any field overnight, and acquire real power and resources.

0: It's like a race to the bottom for this, don't you feel? Like, no one cares about what the ultimate outcome might be as long as we get there first.
1: Yeah.
0: And we make tons of money while we're doing it.
1: Dame Wendy Hall, who is a computer scientist who advises the UN on AI, said she was shocked by the social media posts. She told BBC Radio that some of it could, though, be PR and marketing, as Anthropic and OpenAI race towards their highly anticipated stock market debuts.
0: That's an interesting take on it, isn't it?
1: She added, though, why would somebody want to say that? I would plead with investors not to invest in this company if that is their value system.
0: But, you know, do investors care about that? Like, they just want to make money too. Oh. Really? They're investors.
1: Yeah.
0: But why would someone leave an organisation and then say that if it was a PR and marketing?
1: That's true. Yeah.
0: Unless the company was paying them a lot of money to leave the organisation.
1: And they have a lot of money.
0: Yeah, but we're seeing, as you say, there are a lot of researchers, software developers that have been leaving these AI companies. So they're getting really worried.
1: Yeah.
0: Yeah, perhaps we should be. Mm. But what do you do? Like, you know, mere mortals like you and I, Charlie.
1: Yeah.
0: Yeah. What do you do?
1: In the mud of it, yeah.
0: Really? You know, I'm just struggling to get the coffee machine to work on the weekend, you know, like, really? Oh, jeez. Speaking of caffeine,
1: speaking of stimulus.
0: A nice segue, yes, into this next story.
1: Yes, a team of Griffith University archaeologists have uncovered evidence that humans were using mind-altering substances much earlier in time than previously thought. Betel nut is one of the most commonly used drugs in the world across Southeast Asia. It appears to have ancient history. Fossilised remains of two people found by archaeologists on the island of Sulawesi in Indonesia have found that they carry traces of psychoactive substances in their jaws.
0: Wow.
1: One of the fossils is dated between 16 and 25,000 years old, making it the oldest known example of human drug use by at least 3,000 years.
0: The world's first party animal.
1: Exactly. Well, maybe not. Adam Brum, who is the lead author of the study, said the two people probably sucked on betel nuts like gobstoppers. He tried it himself. He said it had a numbing effect on the mouth, and they believe it might have been used as a painkiller.
0: So
1: still used today. People chew it or put it into, you know, with other kind of substances and then drink it. It can cause really adverse health conditions.
0: Is that the one that makes your teeth really red?
1: Yeah, that's the one.
0: Yeah.
1: Betel nuts also would have damaged teeth in the process of doing that, which would have created a vicious cycle because they're using it as a painkiller.
0: Yeah.
1: So previously, the oldest known evidence of drug use was 13,000-year-old beer brewing in Israel. So at least 3,000 years old, or maybe up to 25,000 years old.
0: Yeah. Mm. Right. Okay. Home brewing in Israel 13,000 years ago.
1: It was all home brewing back then.
0: It was home brewing, wasn't it? It was, wasn't it? And our last story, well, there's a campaign going on in America, but not an election. We've got the midterms coming up, haven't we? So
1: yeah,
0: I guess this is why this campaign is happening.
1: Well, recently Trump's been once again on a tear of attempting to rename things he thinks should be more honouring of America. In one of his first acts as president last year was trying to rename the Gulf of Mexico to the Gulf of America. Last month, he announced he was going to rename Lake Ontario to Lake America, and now he's made...
0: He's imaginative in this renaming business,
1: clever,
0: isn't he?
1: Yes. He's made a crack now about renaming the US state of New Mexico to... Points for the
0: guessing. Let me guess. New America, by any chance?
1: Absolutely. Of course, that comes as trade negotiations with Mexico ramp up. It's always the trade negotiations.
0: Yes.
1: On Sunday, Trump claimed he'd received suggestions to change the name of the state, from who, I ask, and said he liked the idea. Said so much more prestigious and beautiful for the people of that potentially incredible state. He wrote on his Truth Social platform. I should say that the US federal government does not have the authority to change a state name. The residents of the state would need to vote on that.
0: Of New Mexico, which is a very beautiful state, by the way, if you've never been.
1: In light of Donald Trump's attempt, South Park, the animated satirical program, has announced an official name change itself.
0: Oh, have they?
1: For the 29th season, the series will be known as South America.
0: Now that is clever and funny.
1: Yeah. Matt Stone and Trey Parker, the creators, said in a statement, inspired by the bravery and patriotism of Apple and Google, referencing those two companies renaming
0: caving
1: the lake
0: in
1: on
0: the, to the
1: their
0: president's
1: maps.
0: Whims. Yeah.
1: They said, we are changing South Park to South America. We especially want to thank our parent company, Paramount, a Skydance capitulation. That's in reference to the show's parent company, Paramount Skydance, which is owned by Trump ally David Ellison, and it is poised to become one of the biggest media conglomerates in the US after the Trump administration approved its $111 billion merger with Warner Brothers, drawing much backlash within the creative industry.
0: Yes, but not from within the ranks of the Trump organization.
1: No.
0: Well, there you go. South America. That is so funny. Interesting if they actually do it. I'm sure they will.
1: Yeah, they will.
0: All right. A song, if you would, please, Charlie.
1: Yes. Well, Trevor, yes, I was a bit of a teacher's pet. And we're talking
0: about
1: our favorite.
0: Really?
1: Oh, God, you could guess that from a mile away. So in the spirit of that, a track that comes from the 2003 education/rock classic film School of Rock, and a cover of that song, Teacher's Pet, from that film, Sydney singer Grant Perez did this one. Here it is.

0: Love it. Grant Perez and Teacher's Pet on 91.7 ABC Gold Coast. After the news in AM, one of the world's biggest weed pests has been detected close to home. More on that.
1: ABC News. Good morning, I'm Maria Hatzakis. The Australian Medical Association's Queensland branch says the assault of a patient at a Brisbane hospital shows the critical need for more investment in emergency departments. Megan Dancy reports.
2: A 73-year-old woman was seriously injured last month at the Princess Alexandra Hospital when she was allegedly punched several times in the face. A 43-year-old man has been charged with grievous bodily harm. The Australian Medical Association's Dr. Maria Bolton says it's unacceptable and that emergency departments aren't adequately resourced to meet increasing mental health needs.
3: We also need not only more hospital beds, more funding, but the workforce is really, really important.
2: Health Minister Tim Nicholls says the government is committed to investing every cent of the mental health levy on mental health projects.
1: The federal government is set to unveil new legislation targeting the booming illicit tobacco trade in Australia. Under the proposed laws to be introduced to Parliament today, authorities would be allowed to rely on evidence like suspiciously cheap prices to show tobacco's illegal. Current laws see prosecutions fail because it must be proven that an accused person knew the tobacco was illegally imported and subject to customs duty. In recent weeks, the Coalition and One Nation have unveiled policy proposals which call for a significant reduction in the tobacco excise to combat the black market. But the government argues there's no evidence a dramatic cut would tackle organised crime. The manufacturer behind the base formula for 20 sunscreens, pulled from sale for failing to meet their SPF claims, is being sued for misleading and deceptive conduct. Pat McGrath from ABC Investigations has details.
4: High-profile brand Ultraviolet is seeking millions of dollars from Wild Child Laboratories over the recall of its sunscreen last year. It's one of two brands suing the manufacturer over the recalls. The status of the liquidation is uncertain after Wild Child Laboratories went into voluntary liquidation last month, with creditors claiming debts totaling about $20 million. Wild Child Laboratories sold its assets to a new company that shares the same CEO and director, which is now continuing the sunscreen manufacturing business and has taken on its agreed liabilities. The new company firmly rejects any suggestion it was established as a means of avoiding Wild Child's debts.
1: Benjamin Netanyahu has launched legal threats against one of Israel's leading newspapers after it published a report regarding warnings about Hamas's deadly October 7 attacks in 2023. His Middle East correspondent Matthew Doran.
5: The newspaper Haaretz, which the Netanyahu government is no fan of at the best of times, published a report on Tuesday revealing the Prime Minister had received a phone call from the President of the United Arab Emirates, Mohammed bin Zayed, a week and a half before the brutal Hamas attacks. MBZ, as the Sheikh is known, reportedly told Mr. Netanyahu an attack was imminent, but Haaretz says those warnings were not passed on to Israeli defence and intelligence officials. Mr. Netanyahu has strenuously denied the reporting, saying no phone call happened and is threatening Haaretz with a libel suit. The newspaper says it stands by its reporting as a result of a months-long investigation.
1: US President Donald Trump is travelling to Texas in a bid to boost the fortunes of his Republican Party before November's midterm elections. John Lyons reports from Dallas.
6: As he battles low opinion polls amid a war with Iran, which is proving very unpopular with Americans, President Trump is hoping that what he calls a midterm convention in Dallas will help to boost his and the Republican Party's fortunes. Several leading Republicans have said they will not be attending, saying that they're too busy campaigning. But some analysts believe that in some parts of the country, Mr. Trump is seen now as a political liability. Mr. Trump is expected to focus on his immigration crackdown, maintaining a tight border with Mexico, and promises of cost of living relief.
1: Queensland's weather, isolated to scattered showers in eastern districts, northern Cape York and near the coast in the Gulf Country District. Mostly sunny elsewhere, Cairns and Townsville 28, Mackay 26, Rockhampton 27, Bundaberg a top of 23 degrees, Mount Isa 34. In the southeast, cloudy with a chance of showers, Brisbane, Logan and the Gold Coast 22, Ipswich 23, Sunshine Coast 21, Toowoomba 18.
7: Good morning, welcome to AM. I'm Rachel Mealy, coming to you from the lands of the Turrbal and Yuggera people in Brisbane. Amid a political push to drastically alter superannuation, the industry has launched an advertising blitz. The move comes as the federal government reveals the savings to aged pension costs the nation's super system has made. Oliver Gordon reports.
8: Think of it like your very own golden goose. If you look after it, it'll look after you.
9: A young woman looks admiringly at a golden goose on her work desk before feeding it a blueberry.
10: This look after your super message is now back on screen, socials and billboards around the country.
9: Misha Schubert is chief executive of the Super Members Council, which has relaunched an ad campaign it first ran in March.
10: And it reminds Australians about the strong benefits of super in their life.
9: The ads show an imaginary golden goose aging alongside Australian workers and their families, accumulating value and turning more golden as the years go by. It comes amid a fierce debate over superannuation, initiated by Liberal Senator Andrew Bragg, urging home ownership be prioritised over retirement savings, and One Nation running hard on its pitch for Australians to be able to divert a quarter of their super contributions into their take-home pay for up to 3 years to help with living costs. Misha Schubert again.
10: What that would do is make Australians poorer.
9: Treasurer Jim Chalmers has been on the offensive too, releasing figures from Treasury's long-running Intergenerational Report, or IGR, showing Australia's comparatively low aged pension costs.
11: Spending on pensions will fall from 2.3% of the economy to 1.8% of the economy. The share of Australians on a pension will fall from 66% to 52%.
9: The Coalition's superannuation policy is under review, and Shadow Treasurer Tim Wilson hasn't said if they'd back One Nation's super plan, but has suggested the minor party doesn't understand the economic consequences of what they've put forward. Independent economist Chris Richardson says the suggestion Australia's pension costs are lower because of superannuation warrants closer inspection.
12: We will give less by way of pensions to older Australians than you're seeing in equivalent nations around the world because of super. But that's a pretty costly way to achieve it. Most of the really big costs of super are for higher income earners who wouldn't have gotten a pension anyway.
9: He'd like to see the tax breaks high income earners get for stowing away money in super redirected to the age pension.
12: A better Australia would be one in which we had a larger and more widely available pension paid for by fewer superannuation tax concessions.
7: Independent economist Chris Richardson ending Oliver Gordon's report. Parliamentarians are hoping fresh scrutiny over the government's invite-only grants program will be a turning point and lead to greater transparency about how Commonwealth grants are awarded. The Greens are also hoping to launch a Senate inquiry into the major and local community infrastructure program that saw a golf club in the Prime Minister's electorate given $6 million for upgrades. Evelyn Manfield reports from Parliament House.
13: I don't have a card. I don't go to the club.
14: The Prime Minister's come out swinging with a tennis racket, not a golf club, to be clear.
13: I don't play golf, Mr. Speaker. I can talk about tennis all day.
14: Anthony Albanese defending the $6 million of taxpayer money awarded to the Marrickville Golf Club in his inner-city Sydney electorate, a club he's an honorary member of, an honour given to him more than a decade ago but never declared.
13: The fact is that in 2012, apparently, they said, you're an honorary member, I don't have a card, I never got anything, I don't use the facilities, I don't do anything whatsoever for it.
14: He's not the first and probably won't be the last politician to face questions like this. Rewind to 2020, when then Sports Minister Bridget McKenzie was under fire for administering a grant scheme that awarded $36,000 to a gun club that, as it turned out, she held an undisclosed membership of. At the time, Anthony Albanese had this to say.
15: Bridget McKenzie's position is simply untenable. It stinks more than a bucket of prawn heads that you left out on a hot day.
14: The crossbench is demanding action. Green Senator Steph Hodgins-May is hoping to get the Senate's support for an inquiry.
16: At a time when the public are losing trust in our democratic institutions, they deserve to know how taxpayer money was spent, who made those decisions on where that taxpayer money went to, and for what purpose.
14: A group of independents are calling for a parliamentary committee to oversee the administration of grants, as well as greater transparency. Bradfield MP Nicolette Buller is frustrated a theatre in her electorate hasn't received the federal funding it wants.
17: Just because we're not in that seat that Labor wanted to furnish with funds during the 2025 election, my community missed out.
14: Constitutional law expert Anne Toomey not only has a problem with what she sees as pork barrelling, but she also takes issue with the Commonwealth using money in this way.
18: The framers of the Constitution did not write the Constitution so that the Commonwealth Parliament could go around spending money on facilities at golf clubs or resurfacing football ovals. That is not a federal responsibility.
14: If this kind of scheme was taken to court, she says it'd be unconstitutional. But she doesn't reckon that will happen anytime soon.
18: This has been going on for an awfully long time. All sides of government do it and abuse the system, and none of them have an interest in actually stopping this conduct.
7: Constitutional law expert Anne Toomey ending that report by Evelyn Manfield. A surgical procedure that reshapes a person's ribs to make their waist smaller is now being offered in Australia after gaining popularity with influencers overseas. Experts are warning promotion of the cosmetic surgery on social media could fuel pressure to achieve extreme body shapes. A warning, this story discusses eating disorders. Shari Hams reports.
19: Adelaide influencer Matilda Baxter is no stranger to cosmetic surgery, regularly sharing details on social media.
20: This stomach is plastic surgery.
21: When I got my breasts done and I documented it. When I got my lipo done and documented it.
19: Matilda Baxter's latest procedure was rib contouring, or rib remodelling, where a vibrating tool was used to weaken her lower ribs before a surgeon partially fractured them, then pushed them into a narrow shape.
21: I would always recommend people to research it, but personally, I'm just a go-getter, go-doer.
19: The content creator had the surgery done in Indonesia with the Bali-based company Snatched Waste, then featured in the company's testimonial-style advertising.
21: This was insane. Pain-wise, result-wise, like a day later, I'm looking like a snatched queen.
19: Companies based in Australia aren't allowed to advertise this way, but potential clients here are still seeing it. And that's something the Australian and New Zealand Academy for Eating Disorders Chief Executive Jade Gooding is concerned about.
22: There are really strict laws around how we advertise services in Australia. I'm a clinical psychologist, and so it's really, really clear about what is right and wrong in terms of testimonials. I think it's really important that we look at this content online and apply those really strict legislative applications.
19: Snatch Waste has an Australian program called Rib Remodelling and works with a logistics company called Solitaire Travel. In a statement, Solitaire Travel says Snatch Waste is an Indonesian entity and the content it posts and the advertising it runs is conducted under Indonesian law. It says Rib Remodelling's Australian activities are run separately and marketing complies with the Australian guidelines. In response to eating disorder concerns, Snatch Waste says its marketing makes clear that dieting does not reshape the waist.
23: It's actually, you have to be vetted for it. So I was interviewed before heading across.
19: That's Brisbane-based plastic surgeon Dr. Justin Perrin. He's one of the first doctors in Australia certified to perform the surgery, a qualification he's only recently received, and says there's much more nuance to the procedure and to the patients interested in it.
23: I think there's a huge amount of application for this procedure in things like scoliosis balancing, because we're correcting rib shape that helps with deformities to the chest wall. I think the first person I ever saw in Australia for a consult was actually a man in his 60s.
19: Dr. Perrin says he does not work for Snatch Waste, but the company does refer patients to him, which he says is a common practice in plastic surgery. He says he receives referrals through several online referral systems, and his recommendation for those considering it, seek trusted medical advice.
23: It's all about finding a reputable source of information. Usually social media isn't entirely it.
7: Plastic surgeon Dr. Justin Perrin ending that report by Shari Hams. And if this story raises any concerns for you, you can call the Butterfly Foundation on 1-800-333-4673. That's early AM for today. The Australian dollar is steady. It's buying 72.2 US cents. I'm Rachel Mealy. It's a quarter past six.
0: Trevor Jackson on 91.7 ABC Gold Coast.
2: Good morning. Welcome to Thursday. And we've had a few showers overnight. Although the roads, I think, starting to dry out a little now. It's been a while since we had that rain. But a partly cloudy one in store and a high chance of further showers today. There is a strong wind warning in place as we chase that top of 22 degrees. Hunters at the Seaway says it's 16 degrees there. Winds from the south at 16 knots presently. The next tide will be a high at 7:30 this morning at 1.34 metres, and then a very low, low at a quarter past one this afternoon at just 0.09 of a metre. Marks at Point Danger, 15 degrees there. Winds from around 13 knots. 28 board riders out this morning. And the water temp, a very lovely 21 degrees. I've been talking about teachers, whether you've had good ones, memorable teachers, possibly not so good. Charlie and I sharing some of ours this morning on the show. Tony says, unfortunately, I haven't had any memorable teachers. They were all negative experiences when I was at school. Being a child of parents whose employment required regular moving around, as a result, we were new kids on the block trying to establish new relationships with teachers and fellow students. And disciplining by the use of cane to wrap you over the knuckles is a standout memory. Tony says his best memory was the day he left school and started his new career working with a major bank. Oh, Tony, I'm sorry to hear that. And they so often say that school is the best time of your life. Not for you, Tony. I hope it improved somewhat since then. But if you've got a memorable story to share about a teacher who made a difference in your life, good, bad, or indifferent, 0487 993 222 or 1300 903 917. We'd love to hear them this morning. It's been described as devil's apple or even the apple of Sodom. But one of the world's biggest weed pests has been detected close to home. If you live in the scenic rim, right next door here to our west, they're being put on high alert, residents there, after a highly invasive weed was detected in the region for the very first time. Stay tuned. You'll find out what it is next.

0: Gian and her big hit back from 1989, Wait, on 91.7 ABC Gold Coast. It's 21 past 6, Trevor Jackson this morning. There's a new biosecurity concern in the Scenic Rim, with authorities confirming the region's first detection of tropical soda apple, a highly invasive weed. It's been found in the Silverdale area, and now landholders and residents are being asked to check their properties and report any suspected sightings. Well, just how serious is this weed? What does it look like? And what can we do to help stop it spreading? Dr. Carol Booth, Policy Director at the Invasive Species Council, spoke to Bern Young, who asked, what makes this weed such a concern?
1: So it's one of, unfortunately, many really serious weeds.

0: weeds that are invading Australia. The difference with this one is it's only fairly recently established. It was first detected in 2010 in New South Wales and Queensland. And so there is some potential, hopefully a reasonable potential, to eliminate it before it spreads too far. And so that's the critical difference. We've already got heaps of weeds that are way out of control. This one's a really serious one. It spreads really rapidly in the United States. They recorded a spread of more than 500,000 hectares in just 5 years. It forms dense, prickly infestations. It's bad for the environment. It's bad for agriculture. So this is a weed we have an opportunity to eliminate and not burden future generations with yet another bad weed. But it does need a lot of people's attention because it can just be out there, and unless people know what to look for, they might just ignore it.
1: Yeah. Can you tell us what you would look for? How would you identify it?
0: Well, I strongly urge people to go and have a look online at pictures, because it's pretty distinctive. It grows up to about 2 meters. It's a shrub. It's got large leaves which are sort of velvety because they're hairy. It's got round fruits that are up to 3 centimeters wide, greenish, yellowish. But the best thing is have a look online.
1: So that you can truly understand it. But it's not really an apple. It's not an apple, that fruit that's hanging off. But it does look somewhat like one. It actually looks a bit more like a melon, apple. a tiny melon, to me, more than an apple. But I guess that's where it's got its name from, tropical soda apple. So the real key here is that it could be contained. How so? Like what would happen if it was, and for instance, what's happening in Silverdale at the moment now that we know it's there?
0: Well, obviously Biosecurity Queensland is urging everyone to look out for it and to report. It's actually a legal obligation of people to report this plant if they come across it, and then follow instructions for how to treat it. So unfortunately it can survive 6 days or more in the gut of cattle, and the seeds are viable when they exit the cow. So it's spread by cattle, it's spread in by water, it's spread with machinery, with hay. So it can get around, but particularly graziers, they really should be looking for it. And if they find it, then isolate their cattle, make sure that they're not ingesting this. So it's unpalatable. The leaves are not palatable, but the cattle and other animals as well are attracted to the fruits. And you know, these fruits have a lot of seeds. So one plant can produce something like 50,000 seeds, which means that, you know, if it gets into cattle or spread in other ways, then that's a lot of seeds being spread around.
2: And that's very scary indeed. Dr. Carol Booth, Policy Director at the Invasive Species Council, speaking to Bern Young there about the devil's apple, or the apple of Sodom, if you like. Yes, tropical soda apple, it's called. 25 past 6 now.

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0: What you got, Brad?
2: I'll have a good song with traffic lights in it. The M1 northbound, a little bit under speed around Pippa Bar at the moment. We did have a crash on the M1 northbound around Main Street at Beenleigh. That's all being cleared up. No northbound delays. We did see some southbound build-ups through there, but that traffic is starting to thin out. And the M1 northbound, generally busy between Tanimura and Slacks Creek. But overall, still very light traffic around the Gold Coast this morning. I'm back from ATN, back before 7, 91.7 ABC Gold Coast.
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3: Good morning, Gemma Sapwa with ABC Local News. The state government remains tight-lipped on the price tag of the new Coomera Hospital. The 600-bed facility is expected to be delivered by 2032 after the former Labor government's plan for a 400-bed hospital by 2027 blew out by $1 billion. Premier David Crisafulli says the final cost of the project will be revealed once it's complete.
4: We take the same attitude as we do with roads, as we do with hospitals, as we do with schools. As projects are done, we give full visibility down to the dollar of what they cost. What we won't do, though, is say what a price is up front.
3: But the opposition's member for Gaven, Megan Scanlon, says the public should be told how much money is being spent.
5: This government's being very secretive. David Crisafulli promised Gold Coasters that he would be upfront about the cost of this project.
3: The Gold Coast acting mayor says he supports increasing the fine for people who illegally use disability parking spaces. Council issued more than 1,000 fines to people parking in disabled spaces without the required permit in the past financial year. Councillor Mark Hamill says the figures show some in the city have a behavioural problem that the state legislated penalty isn't severe enough to address.
6: If you're going to remove the right for someone who has a permit to be there, I'd hope $690 is enough of a message, but when you're issuing 1,000 infringements in a financial year, maybe it needs to go up. I personally wouldn't have a problem with it being higher if it sends a message, don't park in those bays.
3: A Gold Coast charity is helping young people at risk of entering the juvenile justice system while building tiny homes. Danielle Maher has the details.
7: Eswav run a 10-week program that gives troubled youth the opportunity to learn construction skills and create tiny homes for people in need. Founder Joseph Tapuni Fromont says participants earn a Certificate 1 in construction.
8: And wanted to kill two birds with one stone. One, be able to reduce youth crime, and two, be able to create another solution for the housing problem.
7: 14 tiny homes have been built since the program began in 2023. Mr. Tapuni Fromont says it hopes to secure a government contract to build more tiny homes to help address the housing crisis and give young people the chance to rebuild their future.
3: A Gold Coast chapter of a global group encouraging active ageing and social connection has secured a permanent home through a $2 million state government grant. The Southport branch of the University of the Third Age has been running for more than 30 years, but faced uncertainty when its peppercorn lease at Australia Fair was due to end later this year. President Wendy Barker says with 800 members, purchasing a permanent home has been a huge relief.
9: We had to fit a bit of criteria in there, like public transport, because a lot of people stop driving or they're not so, wanting to drive, plus have a bit of room for people to spread out. We've been very lucky in achieving that.
3: Community consultation has begun for what could be Australia's first dual shift school. Charmaine Allison explains.
10: Operated by Hillcrest College, the proposed Village Yard Christian School is seeking state government approval to open in Mudjeraba. The school would be the first in the country to run a morning and afternoon session, each spanning 4.5 hours, with students only needing to attend one session a day. Plans lodged with the Department of State Development show the site would cater to childcare, prep and years 1 to 8, with an anticipated intake of about 1,400 students. The initial consultation will last 5 weeks, with members of the public encouraged to make submissions before the 9th of October.
3: And in sport, hundreds of Gold Coast school students with disability will take part in an annual Invitational Athletics Carnival today. Charlie Mills reports.
11: More than 500 students from 27 schools across the region will come together to take part in the Athletics Championships, coordinated by Gold Coast Recreation and Sport. Now, in its 39th year, it's the only event of its kind in the city, catering exclusively to children with a disability to compete across about 200 events, including track wheelchair races and sport skills. Event CEO Anna Louise Koselke says it's a great tie-in ahead of the Brisbane 2032 Paralympic Games.
12: We see this as also a wonderful opportunity, a feeding ground for athletes with disabilities.
11: The event gets underway in Runaway Bay this morning.
3: To the weather, a partly cloudy day, high chance of showers, a top of 22 degrees. Right now it's 16 in Coolangatta and Canungra and 17 at the Seaway and Bow Desert. For news at any time, go to abc.net.au/Gold Coast. 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
0: Good morning. Yeah, and had a little bit of rain overnight and possibly some more showers to come with that strong wind warning ever present, chasing a top of 22. Currently 16 at the Seaway, 16 in Coolangatta, 17 at Bow Desert, 15 in Canungra. And if you're heading north this morning, 17 in Brisbane. Today is Are You OK Day. It's our national day, basically encouraging you to check in with your mates and those you care about to support their mental health. And, of course, really, it shouldn't just be one day of the year to do this. We all have to navigate life's ups and downs, but today at least is a good reminder to keep an eye on those that you love and support them in any way that you can. Okay, coming up, we've got Charlie's World Discovery Tour of the Gold Coast. Where will the professor be headed this week? Well, stay tuned to find out. We'll check what's happening in the world of finance with Linda Woods shortly. And up next, Tapper's Beachside to check surf conditions for us as well.

0: 91.7 ABC Gold Coast, Van the Man and Brown Eyed Girl. It is 21 to 7. And Tapper's Beachside. Where are you this morning, Terry?
1: Well, I'm just down here at Lace Lane. I'm actually sitting in the car because it's just so windy and noisy out there. All you'd hear would be going everywhere. We've got a strong wind warning current. Winds up to 65 kilometres an hour. So, yeah, definitely windy and wild on the beach with a bit of rain. So it's not your classic beach day and not too much in the way of waves at the moment. We've got the high tide at 7.30, low tide at 1.30. Water temp's gone up to 21.5 degrees, though.
0: Yeah, I know. It's a little warmer, yeah.
1: Yeah, and it's beautiful in. I've talked to a few people that have been for a swim. So the swell's still about a metre to a metre and a half. It's supposed to pick up to 2 to 3 metres sometime today. So maybe by the Savo it'll be there. At the moment, it's kind of showing a little bit, but not much at the moment. D-Bar, Tweed Coast Points, they're going to get the first of the swell and will be the best quality. The southeast winds are going to make it pretty messy on the northern end. You'll get a couple on the points breaking occasion with the high tide at Burley, Currumbin, and Snapper through to Rainbow. So that'll be cleaner and it should get better during the day. But very interesting, I was talking to a friend of mine who'd been out for a swim.
0: Yeah.
1: And besides the fact saying the water is amazing,
0: yeah,
1: they swim every day right through winter with their dogs. But they went underwater and they said the whale songs this morning are amazing. I don't know if anybody out there's done it. I've done it. You jump off your board or, you know, you go for a swim and you just be quiet and listen, and you can hear the whales singing to each other.
0: Is that right? Like, how close are the whales to where you are?
1: Well, I've done it where you can't see any whales.
0: Yeah,
1: so,
0: right.
1: But, you know, there's that many around. But what she said to me, it's really, they got different songs. She does it a lot. But she said that at the moment, their most popular one is like, what? I'm probably doing it in the wrong pitch. But, like, something like that. So they're probably going, what? Where are you? Where are you, mate?
0: That sounds like my mum whenever she heard something that was incredulous. What?
1: Yeah. Well, so that's what evidently that's the song. So anybody who's going for a swim, go try it out because, honestly, I've done it when I've been out at Burley sometimes and just gone underwater. And just it's amazing, particularly
0: wow,
1: when there's not a lot of swell because, obviously, the wave noise has dissipated.
0: Yeah.
1: And it's just amazing. There's so much noise underwater. It's crazy.
0: Yeah, right. But is today a good day to do it, given how windy it is?
1: Well, it is evidently. Yeah, my friend just said, like, wow, it's amazing. There's so much talking going on. So before this swell picks up, yeah, you just get underwater and just have a...
0: Fantastic. Yeah,
1: listen,
0: well...
1: to the whales.
0: Yeah, well, yeah, not much surf about, so why not? Get into it. Yeah,
1: yeah,
0: thanks. That sounds great, Tapper. All right, Terry Tappertise, this morning, not much in it for board riders, but if you'd like to have a little Submariner adventure and explore the sounds of our whales, and plenty offshore at the moment on the coast as well. So, yeah, fascinating. We'll check finance with Linda Woods in just a moment. But first up, suspiciously cheap cigarettes and dodgy packets. You'd think it would be enough for authorities to swoop on smoke shops? Well, that will be now under new laws being introduced in federal parliament today. ABC political reporter Nicole Asher has more from Canberra.
2: Well, it'll make it much easier for authorities to seize money and assets linked to this illegal trade. At the moment, for a prosecution to be successful and get underway, authorities need to be able to prove that a person knew an illegal product, a tobacco product, had been illegally brought into the country and that it was subject to a customs duty. But under these new sweep of legislation, they'll be able to say, oh, look, point to the really cheap price. Normally, a legal packet of tobacco would go for a minimum of about $40. Illegal ones go for about $12. So that's a really obvious indicator that something's not right. They'll be able to point to that and also point to, you know, rogue packaging. Legal tobacco is sold in that plain packaging that Australian tobacco laws are famous for around the world. So, you know, they'll be able to say, look, this is actually just not plain packaging. It's clearly illegal. It's clearly not kind of subject to our laws, and be able to launch a prosecution that way. An issue that will arise in this space, though, is that we already know that organised crime have been using fake plain packaging. So they've been buying it online and then repackaging some of this product. So, you know, that will cause a bit of a snarl in acting on these laws. But I think, you know, looking around the states, and the audience here would be all too familiar with the pictures, particularly out of Melbourne and Sydney, of these fire bombings that happen around this illegal trade. So the states have been, you know, calling out for change around here. So this is kind of a quite a practical approach to doing something in this space. The Coalition and One Nation have been talking about what their approach to this area would be. They're suggesting a cut to the excise would be effective in solving some of these issues, saying that, you know, taking some of the money out of this sector would take the wind out of the sails of organised crime and make it less appealing to a sector to kind of get into and to make a profit in. But, you know, I think being able to, this new approach of being able to target and prosecute criminals will be an interesting one to see how that's received by the Coalition, and then see how this goes through Parliament today.
0: Well, indeed. ABC political reporter Nicole Asher from Canberra there. It is 7:15 now on 91.7 ABC Gold Coast. And Linda Woods from Ord Minnett for a look at what's been happening in the world of finance. Good morning, Linda.
3: Good morning, Trevor. Well, look, we've got the tit for tat still happening over in the Middle East. So that's between Iran and the US. And not anything new or exciting happening over in the US market. So you got the Dow down 0.7%. It's 409 points lower. The Nasdaq's down 0.6%, and the S&P 500's down 0.5%. And of course, with that continuing drama or trauma or whatever conflict that you want to call it, other than a war, it's pushed all up 4% to 96.7 a barrel. Gold has gone up a little bit, $3.90, and the Aussie dollar firmer at 72.2. Now, a couple of interesting items overnight, Trevor. So the new UK government administration is considering a tax on bank profits beyond what they already pay in tax.
0: Oh, okay.
3: I know. So a little bit of discussion going on there. Don't think that's going to sort of make a lot of people happy because, you know, if your bank's not making as much money and banks make up a high proportion of people's portfolios, then you know, that's going to affect your dividends and your share price. So we'll see how that one plays out. Apple have announced or shown at their Apple launch, which they had overnight, the new fold-out phone. It's the iPhone 18 series, and they've resolved the crease issue.
0: Yes,
3: and they said that they've designed this larger phone, but it folds so it can still fit into your pocket. I just was curious that they have to resolve that crease issue and have a much larger phone. Is that, Trevor, because we've still got an ageing population and we can't
0: and
3: read
0: our,
3: enough
0: on and our eyes are getting
3: phone?
0: Dim.
3: Yes.
0: We need bigger screens.
3: We need bigger screens with larger prints so that we can read everything properly and more efficiently. Does that make us more productive as well?
0: About younger phone users, though?
3: Well, they can just have the old-fashioned, just one, you know, like the skinnier one. They can stick with
0: that. Well, you're going to have, either way, you're going to have to be pretty wealthy to buy one. I understand they're going to cost around $3,500.
3: Yeah, didn't look at the price because I just don't want to have anything bigger in a pocket. So, you know, and then you go, you know what us girls are like with handbags, phone. Is that, Trevor, because we've still got an ageing population and we can't
0: and
3: read
0: our,
3: enough on
0: and our
3: Spotify?
0: Eyes are getting dim.
3: Yes.
0: We need bigger screens.
3: We need bigger screens with larger prints so that we can read everything properly and more efficiently. Does that make us more productive as well?
0: About younger phone users, though?
3: Well, they can just have the old-fashioned, just one, you know, like the skinnier one. They can stick with
0: that. Well, you're going to have, either way, you're going to have to be pretty wealthy to buy one. I understand they're going to cost around $3,500.
3: Yeah, didn't look at the price because I just don't want to have anything bigger in a

0: using your phone quite a lot, having that fold-out phone, and you can do a lot more charts for me because I love charts. So, yes. But yes, no,
1: like having
0: afford.
1: Like having two screens on your desktop. Yes.
0: Yeah, I probably have more than two screens. So
1: I bet.
0: Yeah, yes, I probably have a few. But that's only because of my job, and I don't have to pay for them. I don't think I could afford those all those screens myself. But yeah, look, it's a really interesting thing that you know the way that phones are evolving to actually be able to do a lot of applications outside of the office. So, you know, we've always had those conversations about people working from home, but what about people that are mobile, that, you know, have to go to a lot of meetings? Because, you know, when we were all doing the COVID work from home thing, we were, you know, doing all the webinars and things like that. But as soon as that all ended, people were driven so much to having that physical contact, you know, that person-to-person meeting again. Mm-hmm. And so, you know, that's back in fashion and getting out there, maybe taking the laptops too heavy, maybe you can just do it all on phone. So interesting to see how things may continue to evolve. But yeah, it is. So, well, fabulous for me. So, maybe not for everyone. I find it fabulous. Futures are down 93, and we don't have any data coming out from our markets today, but we do have the EU meeting on policy over in the UK, over in Europe, and we've got jobless claims in data coming out of the US tonight. So, you know, a few things happening tonight, not a lot happening today, other than some other companies going ex-dividend, because we always like to know that they've gone ex-dividend, and then we find out when they're going to pay it into your bank account or you're going to get more shares. So Breville's going ex-dividend today. That's your coffee makers and all those sorts of things. We've also got Nine Entertainment, Perpetual, Regal, Reese's Resources, Sandfire Resources, Spark New Zealand. So there's quite a lot of companies going ex-dividend. And with that, Trevor, often you'll see there's a lot of companies and if they're a large amount on the index, it can drag that market a bit lower.
1: Okay.
0: Yeah.
1: All right.
0: Bit like the temperature.
1: Yeah, I know. It's got that kind of mood today, hasn't it? Let's see if we can brighten things up a bit. Linda,
0: yes.
1: You have a fabulous day. We'll check in again tomorrow. This is 91.7 ABC Gold Coast. This time with Hall & Oates. 10 to 7 and Charlie's World Discovery Tour of the Gold Coast continues next.

0: Paul and Oates on 91.7 ABC Gold Coast. Trevor Jackson this morning, 6 minutes away from the latest ABC news, but not so long to wait till the latest instalment of Charlie's World Discovery Tour of the Gold Coast. He's seen so many parts of our beautiful part of the world, but where will he be heading this week? Stay tuned to find out.
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0: Every week we send the Professor Charlie Mills out of the office to discover a new part of the Gold Coast. Or at the very least new to him. And he brings those discoveries to you as part of his World Discovery Tour every week at this time. This week he's off to Burleigh, not to the beach, but to a little pocket filled with animal life that you might make you think that you could be in the middle of the bush. Charlie's heading to David Flay Wildlife Park today to chat with Park Education Team Leader Sarah Carnell.
3: Pretty hard to believe we're in the middle of the Gold Coast right now. It's a little oasis of bush in the middle of the city, right?
4: It really is. We're the best kept secret almost, but we don't want to keep it that way. So, yeah, look, you've hit the nail on the head essentially there, where we are a real opportunity for people to take a break, disconnect and reconnect with nature. So it's a beautiful national park. We have animal ambassadors that we help to utilise, reinforce our key messaging, and it really gives people a really great opportunity to come and attend our presentations and our shows and see our wildlife and hear all about Queensland Parks and Wildlife, how we're helping wildlife and also our World Heritage Sites as well.
3: Mm. So yeah, as you mentioned, it's a place where people come visit and learn about animals, but there's also a real conservation and education element to it. Can you break that down a bit for me?
4: Yeah, absolutely. So we very, very heavily prioritise our conservational messaging. That can be in the form of our school excursions and school groups and bookings. So whenever we do any of our educational programs, there is always animal ambassador participation with that real underlying conservational key messaging of protecting wildlife and the habitats that live here. We also gift these schools a Richmond birdwing vine as well, so that they are taking away a step of conservation that they can put into action back in their school. When it comes to general visitation, we really help to be a mouthpiece for our greater Queensland Parks and Wildlife teams, working with many different species. This includes the estuarine crocodiles, dingoes, bridled nail-tail wallabies, and we're all about educating people about who these animals are, what their threats are, and what they can do to help as well.
3: Yeah. Who was David Flay?
4: David Flay was a monumental figure in history. So David Flay was known as the father of conservation. He did so much remarkable work in educating the public, certainly eliciting the appreciation of wildlife in the public. He was an author, he was a zoologist, he worked with venomous species of snakes, he was an educator. If there was any cap you can think of, he wore it with gusto. So we are very proud. That's one of the big purposes behind our park, is to relay his legacy, tell people about his story and continue his very important work.
3: Sarah, I think you're a very lucky person coming to work here every day. Tell me a bit about how you ended up here.
4: Yeah, look, so I was actually, I used to work with the most dangerous animal known to humans, the human toddler. So I was in early childhood education myself. And then after that, I found, well, my curriculum's always naturally swayed towards nature. I was always incorporating wildlife and habitat into the learning with the children. So I decided to bridge that gap. And so I was able to gain a position here as the Education and Visitor Services Team Leader. And the beauty of my job is no 2 days are the same. I have a real privilege to be able to work with some of the most remarkable species here in Queensland, and I get to educate children at the same time. They say don't work with animals and children. I do both, and I love every moment of it.
3: Now, I know you probably can't say you have a favourite, but do you have a favourite?
4: Favourite? Ah, look, No, of course not. But if I had to choose one, I think our red-tailed black cockatoo Merlin is one of my favourites at the moment. So she's one that takes part in our Flays in Flight show, and she's an incredible species. I'd never worked with birds before working here, and it's almost a little bit similar to working with toddlers. They're very cheeky, but it's very rewarding as well.
3: Sarah, thanks so much for your time.
4: Thank you.
0: Sarah Carnell from David Flay Wildlife Park there. A wonderful little pocket of the Gold Coast worth exploring if you've not been for some time.
1: 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Traffic.
0: What's happening, Brad?
5: It's all about congestion at the moment. No crashes or breakdowns there. Month southbound, a little bit of stop starts through Upper Coomera and also underspeed through Gavin, approaching Smith Street. Underspeed northbound through Ormo and then on the brakes between Tanimura and Sykes Creek. A good run on the Gold Coast Highway, also around the airport and Palm Beach this morning. No problems around Broad Beach and Surfers Paradise. Brisbane Road, just a little bit underspeed around Pine Ridge Road and Arundel Drive through Arundel. I'm Brad from ATN, back after 7 on 91.7. ABC Gold Coast.
0: Thanks, Brad. After the news, a new report out today raises big concerns about the Gold Coast's vulnerability due to rising sea levels. We'll take a look at that next.

0: In this bulletin, the federal government to unveil new legislation cracking down on the illicit tobacco trade. Calls for more hospital funding after a patient was attacked at a Brisbane emergency department. And eating disorder experts raise concerns about a rib contouring surgery promoted on social media, now on offer in Brisbane. ABC News. Good morning, I'm Maria Hatzakis. The federal government's cracking down on the illicit tobacco trade with new proposed laws targeting organised crime, distributors and retailers selling illegal cigarettes. Here's political reporter Lexi Junowick.
1: Under the legislation, which will be introduced to Parliament today, new offences would allow authorities to rely on factors including suspiciously cheap prices, non-compliant branded packaging or concealed products to show tobacco had entered Australia unlawfully. Current laws can see prosecutions fail because it must be proven an accused person knew the tobacco was illegally imported and subject to customs duty. In recent weeks, both the Coalition and One Nation have unveiled policy proposals which call for a significant reduction in the tobacco excise to combat the black market. But the government argues there's no evidence a dramatic cut would tackle organised crime.
0: The Australian Medical Association's Queensland branch says the assault of a patient at a Brisbane hospital shows the critical need for more investment in emergency departments. Megan Danzi reports.
2: A 73-year-old woman was seriously injured last month at the Princess Alexandra Hospital when she was allegedly punched several times in the face. A 43-year-old man has been charged with grievous bodily harm. The Australian Medical Association's Dr. Maria Bolton says it's unacceptable and that emergency departments aren't adequately resourced to meet increasing mental health needs.
3: We also need not only more hospital beds, more funding, but the workforce is really, really important.
2: Health Minister Tim Nicholls says the government is committed to investing every cent of the mental health levy on mental health projects.
0: Eating disorder experts are concerned a cosmetic surgery procedure that reshapes and partially fractures the ribs is now being offered in Brisbane. It's gaining popularity with influencers overseas, as Shari Harms reports.
4: Influencer Matilda Baxter documented her recent rib contouring surgery in Bali.
5: This stomach is plastic surgery.
4: Now the same procedure is available in Australia. One surgeon told the ABC that most of his patients are seeking gender-affirming surgery. Influencers are promoting their experiences with Indonesian-based company Snatch Waste, but medical companies in Australia aren't allowed to advertise in this way. Psychologist Jay Gooding says patients can still see the ads here.
6: We know that social media really does prey on people's vulnerabilities.
4: Snatch Waste says it abides by Indonesia's advertising laws, and the ABC does not suggest the company or those promoting it are breaking the law.
0: Police have charged a North Queensland boxing coach after an investigation into historical child sex offences. Chloe Shimicki reports from Townsville.
7: Police detectives from the Townsville Child Abuse and Sexual Crime Group charged the 70-year-old Kerwin man with four counts of sexual assault and three counts of indecent treatment of a child under 16 yesterday. A police spokesperson says it is alleged the man utilised his position as a coach associated with a boxing gym to offend against a teenager in 2021 and 2022. His arrest followed the execution of a search warrant at a Kerwin gym where police say they seized several relevant items. He will appear in the Townsville Magistrates Court on the 15th of September.
0: The manufacturer of the base formula for 20 sunscreens recalled for failing to meet their SPF claims is being sued for misleading and deceptive conduct. Pat McGrath has details.
8: Australian sunscreen brand Ultraviolet is one of two brands suing Wild Child Laboratories over sunscreen recalls last year. Its statement of claim outlines millions of dollars in losses, but the status of the liquidation is uncertain after Wild Child Laboratories went into voluntary liquidation last month, with creditors claiming debts totaling about $20 million. Wild Child Laboratories sold its assets to a new company that shares the same CEO and director, which is now continuing the liquidated company's sunscreen manufacturing business and has taken on its agreed liabilities. The new company firmly rejects any suggestion it was established as a means of avoiding Wild Child's debts.
0: Benjamin Netanyahu has launched legal threats against one of Israel's leading newspapers after it published a report regarding warnings about Hamas's deadly October 7 attacks in 2023. Middle East correspondent Matthew Doran has more.
9: The newspaper Haaretz, which the Netanyahu government is no fan of at the best of times, published a report on Tuesday revealing the Prime Minister had received a phone call from the President of the United Arab Emirates, Mohammed bin Zayed, a week and a half before the brutal Hamas attacks. MBZ, as the Sheikh is known, reportedly told Mr. Netanyahu an attack was imminent, but Haaretz says those warnings were not passed on to Israeli defence and intelligence officials. Mr. Netanyahu has strenuously denied the reporting, saying no phone call happened and is threatening Haaretz with a libel suit. The newspaper says it stands by its reporting as a result of a months-long investigation.
0: US President Donald Trump is preparing a publicity blitz to try to improve the fortunes of the Republican Party in the lead-up to November's midterm elections. John Lyons reports from Dallas.
10: In what he's called a midterm convention, President Trump is preparing to emphasise his administration's tough immigration crackdown, stopping most illegal crossings from Mexico, and promises of cost of living relief. The two-day convention in Dallas, Texas, comes as Republicans face the possibility of losing the House of Representatives and possibly the Senate at the midterm elections. The Iran war has proved unpopular among Americans, particularly because it's led to a significant increase in the price of petrol. John Lyons, ABC News, Dallas.
0: A Gold Coast charity is helping young people at risk of entering the juvenile justice system while building tiny homes. Danielle Maher has the story.
11: Eswav run a 10-week program that gives troubled youth the opportunity to learn construction skills and create tiny homes for people in need. Founder Joseph Tapuni Fromont says participants earn a Certificate 1 in construction.
12: And wanted to kill two birds with one stone. One, be able to reduce youth crime, and two, be able to create another solution for the housing problem.
11: 14 tiny homes have been built since the program began in 2023. Mr. Tapuni Fromont says it hopes to secure a government contract to build more tiny homes to help address the housing crisis and give young people the chance to rebuild their future.
0: Now with sport, here's Daniel Garb.
13: Sydney Roosters veteran half Daly Cherry Evans says he's not thinking about a fairy tale farewell from the NRL as he gets ready for Sunday's blockbuster qualifying final against Penrith. The 37-year-old will join Hull in the English Super League in 2027, but says his focus is very much on the now.
14: Knowing that my last NRL games are ahead of me, yeah, I've not let my mind wander around what that looks like or what that feels like, but more controlling what is the opportunity right in front of us. So.
13: American Ben Shelton has triumphed in a five-set thriller over reigning champion Carlos Alcaraz that has set a new US Open record as the latest finish ever to a match at Flushing Meadows, concluding at 3:34 a.m. local time. Shelton will now face Francis Tiafoe in the semis. The Melbourne victory are through to Soccer's Australia Cup final after a 2-0 away win over rival Sydney FC. And the LA Rams have arrived in Melbourne ahead of their historic NFL clash at the MCG tomorrow. The Rams will take on the San Francisco 49ers in the first ever regular season game hosted in Australia. The 49ers have been in town all week. The Rams flying in just over 24 hours before kickoff.
0: In finance, the Australian share market's likely to suffer a drop of more than 1% on the open amid weaker international stocks. The Dow Jones is 0.75% lower. The S&P 500 has shed 0.5%. The Nasdaq has fallen 0.6%. Brent crude has lifted almost 4% to $101 a barrel. Gold is 1% higher at $4,400 an ounce, and the Australian dollar is buying 72.1 US cents. The weather for Queensland: isolated to scattered showers in eastern districts, northern Cape York and near the coast in the Gulf Country district. Mostly sunny elsewhere. Cairns and Townsville 28, Mackay 26 degrees, Rockhampton 27, Bundaberg 23, Mount Isa 34. In the southeast, cloudy with a chance of showers. Brisbane and the Gold Coast 22, Sunshine Coast 21, Toowoomba 18.
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16: Good morning. Nice to have you on board for a somewhat overcast Thursday. A few showers about, very strong wind warning in place. Not a great day for the beach. Nice one to sort of stay rugged up and maybe spend a little bit of time indoors, which is a rare one on the Goldie, is it not? Currently 16 degrees in Miami. We've got 17 at Pimpamar. There is a significant event getting underway on the Gold Coast this morning. It's 500 students with disabilities competing in an annual athletics championship. This is 500 kids from over 27 schools across our region all coming together to take part in the event, which is absolutely wonderful. That's at the Gold Coast Performance Centre in Runaway Bay. The official lighting of the ceremonial flame happens just after 10 this morning, and then the championships will get underway. Yeah, wonderful thing to be doing here on the Gold Coast, and a nice event in the lead up to the 2032 Olympics and Paralympic Games, of course. Okay, coming up, well, a couple of interesting ones. We've got an innovative local teacher or educator who's found devised a new way to make Shakespeare accessible to a new generation in a very innovative and creative fashion. More on that in just a few moments. And a new report out today raises big concerns for the vulnerability of the Gold Coast with rising sea levels. With the Gold Coast the most exposed urban area in Australia, we face $84.4 billion in projected economic losses, the single most exposed urban area in Australia. That new report is out today, and we'll look at that next.

0: 91.7 ABC Gold Coast. Wendy Matthews, Let's Kiss Like Angels Do. Trevor Jackson this morning. It's 7:15. The onset of ex-tropical cyclone Alfred and the subsequent erosion of our beaches early last year displayed just how vulnerable the Gold Coast coastline is and how big of a response was required to remediate our beaches. So it might not come as much of a surprise when I tell you that the Gold Coast is Australia's, the one urban area in our country that's most exposed to sea level rises. But what's really disturbing is that according to a new Climate Council report released today, the Gold Coast faces a projected $84.4 billion in economic losses, accounting for more than a third of Queensland's expected losses. We're talking about 32,000 properties that are at risk. Professor of Environmental Economics and Biosecurity at the University of Melbourne, Tom Compass, is behind this research. Tom, good morning.
1: Great. Good morning. Thank you.
0: Tom, $84 billion. That's an eye-watering figure. How do you arrive at that number?
1: Well, yeah, it's difficult. There's a lot of data involved and a lot of modeling and simulation. But we know we're warming the planet. And when we warm the planet, we warm oceans. They get hotter. And that generates sea level rise. And you combine that with high tide and storm surge in particular, you'll get a lot of local flooding and inundation. And what we do is we take those projections for sea level rise and storm surge and map them across the Gold Coast, for example, and see what assets are impacted, how they're affected, and what the economic losses would be.
0: And over what time frame are we talking about those losses?
1: Well, it's up to 2100, but of course it's an annual time step in the modeling. But, you know, things ramp up after 2040, 2060. As you get to 2100, then you get more intense storms and you get higher sea levels. So that's when it really does sort of kick in, actually.
0: Right. And my understanding is that the data that you've based this on is pretty much a conservative scenario based on current policies. Is that right?
1: Yeah, it's a conservative emission scenario. So it's one that's consistent with current commitments, not current pledges, but current commitments for carbon reduction, which may come good. We'll have to see. But, you know, it's time to do better than that. And we can avoid some of the damages if we start cutting emissions and thinking about how to plan and respond and adapt to what's going to happen in terms of sea level rise and storm surge. I mean, you guys up there have already experienced it, as you said in the intro. I mean, these things are going to happen. There'll be a lot of coastal erosion and potentially a lot of localized flooding if we don't act.
0: So what is it about the Gold Coast that makes it Australia's most exposed urban area?
1: Well, you all know better than I, in a sense. I mean, there's all the canals, and it's, you know, it's proximity to the coast. You know, Queensland's, you know, susceptible to storms anyway. It's the storm surge too that can, you know, really cause trouble, that with coastal erosion. It's just its nature. It's where it is and how it's built.
0: Yeah.
1: I mean, there's a tendency across Australia to build on areas that are vulnerable. And we've got to stop doing that.
0: Tom, when you're looking at figures like this, as you say, it's very hard to project accurately the further out you go. But give me an idea what the science is telling us about expected sea level rises, say, over the next 25 years or so.
1: Yeah, well, it varies. It varies a lot from, you know, it can get up to a half a meter, sometimes less than that. It varies, and it's very localized around the planet, right? There's an average value for the planet, but it depends on a particular area. I mean, Kimberley, for example, is very much exposed. It's the most exposed in terms of sea level rise and storm surge. You know, but the value of those assets is not as great. So you don't get big damages in a sense, but still devastating. It's all agricultural damages. But yeah, going forward, I mean, projections, you know, reasonable projections in 2100 are up to 0.8 or 1.1, 1.2, some say 1.5 sea level rise in terms of meters. Yeah.
0: I think for a lot of us, it's hard to even visualize what that would really look like over time, for sure. Tom Compass is my guest this morning. He's the Professor of Environmental Economics and Biosecurity at the University of Melbourne and behind the new Climate Council report called Rising Seas, Rising Bills, 7:20 on 91.7 ABC Gold Coast. Tom, do these figures take into account the increased frequency and severity of natural disasters like cyclones, or would that be yet another economic loss on top of those figures?
1: So this, Yeah, no, it's a good question. The storm surge can come with cyclones. There is some debate about frequency of storms. We do know that storms will become more intense. I mean, that's what the science tends to indicate, and that's what generates a lot of the inundation. Just very intense rain bomb-like storms with big swells in the ocean, king tides. That's how you get the inundation.
0: Tom, we often hear the phrase with, particularly with floods, you'll hear it like a once in a century event. And we've seen that recently, particularly in northern New South Wales, in places like Lismore. Yeah. But these events are becoming more frequent. So that the idea of naming it that seems a little absurd. So can you tell me about flooding as a particular risk in this part of the world? Will the rises in sea levels also see intensified flood events away from the coastline?
1: Well, yeah, that's certainly the case. I mean, you're right. It's a bugbear for me. I can't stand the 1 in 100 kind of moniker that goes with this sort of discussion. I mean, there's no statistical basis for the 1 in 100 event. I mean, it's just kind of made up. You know, it's seen as an extreme event, but we know that it's becoming less extreme now over time. So you're right to think it's absurd. I think it is absurd. The thing is that, Australia is very coastal. Right? Almost half the population lives within, I think, 7K of the coast. And indeed, when you think about inundation, you think it's just at the coast. But, the rivers that go into the ocean also flood. You'll see this a lot down in Melbourne, for example. You'll get flooding all the way up to Footscray. That's way away from the coast, but it still floods.
0: Well, it's a very flat city, Melbourne, though, isn't it?
1: Yeah, it is flat. Parts of it are flat and parts are not. But, the Gold Coast, oh my, I mean, that's pretty flat with a lot of canals that are inland, fairly close to the coast, but it does cause trouble.
0: Which makes us so vulnerable. Tom, the report, as I said, is called Rising Seas, Rising Bills. Do you think that by framing it in economic parlance, that's the only way that we're going to start waking up to the real threat of what we're facing here?
1: Well, I hope so. I mean, the report's based on a scientific publication in a journal called Nature Scientific Reports that you can access. It's open source. You can read all about it. So, we're facing a problem, and we need to think about how we adapt, how we respond. In some cases, it's painful, but you need to retreat. You need to move away from the coast. It's an issue. It's trouble.
0: That's a Professor of Environmental Economics and Biosecurity at the University of Melbourne, Tom Compass there, and that Climate Council report is out today. 91.7 ABC Gold Coast, 23 past 7 now.
2: ABC Gold Coast. Traffic.
0: What's happening on the roads, Brad?
3: Trevor, at the moment, got a breakdown M1 southbound in the shoulder at the Nielsen's Road on-ramp at Carrara. No delays there, but do take it easy through there. The M1 southbound is not too bad. Steady at this stage between Upper Coomera, Helens Vale, and a good run approaching Smith Street through Gabe. And after that, still light conditions on the Gold Coast Highway, moving well around the airport, Palm Beach, Broad Beach, and Surfers Paradise. Also looking good through Labrador and the Broadwater. Light traffic on Smith Street, Brisbane Road, just a little bit underspeed both ways, but starting to build between Pine Ridge Road and Arundel Drive through Arundel. A good run on Oxley Drive through Paradise Point, Goody Drive westbound, moving well through Carrara and Merrimack. And the M1 into Brisbane is slow between Tanimura and Sykes Creek. I'm back from ATN, back after 7:30 on 91.7 ABC Gold Coast.
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0: Off the back of my chat there on that new report from the Climate Council today about the Gold Coast vulnerability with rising sea levels, Steve of Mount Warren Park says, I'm waiting for the rising sea levels. I'll have a waterfront in a few decades. If you don't laugh, you cry. 0487 993 222 if you want to join the conversation about that report or anything. And 1300 903 917 is my number. Latest ABC local news with Gemma Sapwell coming up next, 25 past 7 now.

0: 91.7 ABC Gold Coast, Concrete Blonde's Caroline. Diane in Bulambul Heights says, "Hi Trevor, my husband was a plumber on a house on the Sunshine Coast in the 1990s for a well-known Aussie climate scientist. He advised us not to live anywhere along the coast that was lower than 6 metres. We've always lived higher than that." If you'd like to join the conversation, 0487993222. It's news time, 7:30.
1: Good morning, Gemma Sapwa with ABC Local News. The state government remains tight-lipped on the price tag of the new Coomera Hospital. The 600-bed facility is expected to be delivered by 2032. After the former Labor government's plan for a 400-bed hospital by 2027 blew out by $1 billion. Premier David Crisafulli says the final cost of the project will be revealed once it's complete.
2: We take the same attitude as we do with roads, as we do with hospitals, as we do with schools. As projects are done, we give full visibility down to the dollar of what they cost. What we won't do, though, is say what a price is up front.
1: But the opposition's member for Gavan, Megan Scanlon, says the public should be told how much money is being spent.
3: This government's being very secretive. David Crisafulli promised Gold Coasters that he would be upfront about the cost of this project.
1: The Gold Coast acting mayor says he supports increasing the fine for people who illegally use disability parking spaces. Council issued more than 1,000 fines to people parking in disabled spaces without the required permit in the past financial year. Councillor Mark Hamill says the figures show some in the city have a behavioural problem that the state legislated penalty isn't severe enough to address.
4: If you're going to remove the right for someone who has a permit to be there, I'd hope $690 is enough of a message. But when you're issuing 1,000 infringements in a financial year, maybe it needs to go up. I personally wouldn't have a problem with it being higher if it sends a message, don't park in those bays.
1: A Gold Coast charity is helping young people at risk of entering the juvenile justice system while building tiny homes. Danielle Maher has the details.
5: eSuave run a 10-week program that gives troubled youth the opportunity to learn construction skills and create tiny homes for people in need. Founder Joseph Tapuni Fromont says participants earn a Certificate 1 in construction.
6: And wanted to kill two birds with one stone. One, be able to reduce youth crime, and two, be able to create another solution for the housing problem.
5: 14 tiny homes have been built since the program began in 2023. Mr. Tapuni Fromont says it hopes to secure a government contract to build more tiny homes to help address the housing crisis and give young people the chance to rebuild their future.
1: A Gold Coast chapter of a global group encouraging active ageing and social connection has secured a permanent home through a $2 million state government grant. The Southport branch of University of the Third Age has been running for more than 30 years, but faced uncertainty when its peppercorn lease at Australia Fair was due to end later this year. President Wendy Barker says with 800 members, purchasing a permanent home has been a huge relief.
7: We had to fit a bit of criteria in there, like public transport, because a lot of people stop driving or they're not so, wanting to drive, plus have a bit of room for people to spread out. We've been very lucky in achieving that.
1: Community consultation has begun for what could be Australia's first dual shift school. Charmaine Allison explains.
8: Operated by Hillcrest College, the proposed Village Yard Christian School is seeking state government approval to open in Mudjerabah. The school would be the first in the country to run a morning and afternoon session, each spanning 4.5 hours, with students only needing to attend one session a day. Plans lodged with the Department of State Development show the site would cater to childcare, prep and years 1 to 8, with an anticipated intake of about 1,400 students. The initial consultation will last 5 weeks, with members of the public encouraged to make submissions before the 9th of October.
1: And in sport, hundreds of Gold Coast school students with disability will take part in an annual Invitational Athletics Carnival today. Charlie Mills reports.
9: More than 500 students from 27 schools across the region will come together to take part in the Athletics Championships, coordinated by Gold Coast Recreation and Sport. Now, in its 39th year, it's the only event of its kind in the city, catering exclusively to children with a disability to compete across about 200 events, including track, wheelchair races and sport skills. Event CEO Anna Louise Koselke says it's a great tie-in ahead of the Brisbane 2032 Paralympic Games.
10: We see this as also a wonderful opportunity, a feeding ground for athletes with disabilities.
9: The event gets underway in Runaway Bay this morning.
1: To the weather, a partly cloudy day, high chance of showers, a top of 22 degrees. For news at any time, go to abc.net.au/Gold Coast. 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
0: Morning. Nice to have you company for this Thursday. A reminder that tomorrow the program will be coming to you from Currumbin, first day of the Swell Sculpture Festival. Charlie, yours truly, and all our brekkie regulars. Tapper's going to be there, Linda will be down there. Yeah, we're all going to head down to Currumbin tomorrow for the first day of the Swell Sculpture Festival, and we'd love you to join us if you can do so. If not, just tune in for a swell time. Boom tish. Okay, no more dad jokes. It is 25 to 8 now, and we'll take you to the beach in just a moment for our chief lifeguards. But before we do that, we really need to take a look at the forecast. It's been a little bit of a wet start to this Thursday. Robert Urbaniak from the Bureau, is that going to stay the case for the remainder of the day? What can we expect, Matt?
12: We'll start clearing up, basically. So in that sort of southeasterly surge of winds that came through a bit earlier, obviously you had the showers. A fair few places have gotten about 3-4 millimetres. But, for the rest of the day, it'll start clearing up and the showers will get much lighter. So you could still get a shower or two the rest of the morning and the early afternoon, but lighter and tending to clear up.
0: Now, I just mentioned that we're taking the show to Currumbin Beach tomorrow, and I know you're going to tell me it's going to be a blue sky, sunshine, and a glorious day, right? Come on, Robert, I'm counting on you.
12: All right. Well, yes. I can't promise that.
0: Okay, nice try.
12: There's definitely the chance of showers. It depends, right? In the morning, there's a chance of showers, and then sort of by the late afternoon, they go away. But that's a bit too late in the game, isn't it?
0: For us,
12: if the first half of your day you got showers, that's no help to anyone, really.
0: That's all right.
12: It'll be rainy, 1 to 7 millimetres.
0: That's all right. That's nothing. That's just a little bit of drizzle and or mizzle, as they like to say. But I think in that part of the world, Robert, I think it wouldn't matter. It'll be beautiful anyway. It'll be a fabulous rain, hail, or shine.
12: Oh yeah. What did you say was happening down there?
0: Oh, the Swell Sculpture Festival. So that's their annual sculpture festival by the sea. Yeah. Nice.
12: Oh, hey, cool.
0: Yeah, come and join us. Come down. Come and do the weather report from there tomorrow. We'd love to see you there. It's an open invitation.
12: Will you pay for my ticket coming up from Sydney?
0: Sure, no problem. Well, thanks, Robert. You have a great day, and hopefully we can get a few rays of sunshine in tomorrow for our outside broadcast from Swell. Scott Fransman, you going to join us tomorrow down at Currumbin?
13: I will be there, Trevor, yes.
0: Oh, fantastic. Where are you this morning, Scott?
13: I'm at Mermaid, Trevor, and unfortunately it's not quite, I can't paint as good a picture as what I did yesterday. It's a bit colder, the wind's up, and there's a bit of cloud and a few showers around, so not quite the day we had yesterday, but if you're coming to the beach today, it's probably a good idea to stick to those southerly points to get out of that wind. So Burley and then that southern end of the coast look like the pick spots. We've just come off the high tide around 7:30 today, and low tide's around 1:15, so still not much on the surf front, Trevor. It probably will pick up as the day goes on, but it's still quite full on the points at the moment. But I guess as that tide drops out to about 1:15, it should be a few more little waves down the southern end of the coast, down towards that Snapper and Greenmount. It's a little bit full at the moment, but should get better as the tide drops. But the water temp's still just under 21, so it's not bad in, but it's just that wind chill factor, and the open beaches will be affected with those really strong winds, Trevor. So yeah, Burley or those kind of spots is my pick for today.
0: All right. Yeah, not the best beach day, Scott, but hopefully tomorrow we'll have a better one lined up, especially for our broadcast. Thanks, Scott. We'll see you down at Currumbin tomorrow.
13: Thanks, Trevor. Bye.
0: Scott Fransman, lifeguard supervisor there on 91.7 ABC Gold Coast. And we'll get the latest on the traffic from Brad and the local educator making Shakespeare accessible to a new generation. coming up.

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1: ABC Gold Coast, traffic.
0: Hey, Brad, how are we looking now?
2: Hi, at the moment, Trevor, we've had that breakdown at Carrara, M1 southbound shoulder, Nielsen's Road on ramp, so traffic's been a little bit under speed through there. And a little bit of stop-start and spots on the M1 southbound between Upper Kuruma, Helens Vale and Gavin. A little bit busy out, Bermuda Street Busway is starting to build through Barnsley Lakes and Clear Island Waters. Gold Coast Highway under speed through Broad Beach and also around Surfers Paradise at the moment. Still looking good on Smith Street and Gooding Drive this morning. Brisbane Road has been gradually building, mainly around Pine Ridge Road and Arundel Drive through Arundel. Just a minor build-up through there. And as you make way into Brisbane, it is slow between Logan Home and Slacks Creek. There is a broken down truck northbound Centre Lane before Murray's Road. So take it easy through there. Looks like we might have to get towing to attend there. I'm back from ATN. More details before 8 on 91.7 ABC Gold Coast.
0: Thanks, Brad. 16 to 8 now. Did you struggle to grasp the language of Shakespeare at school? What if Shakespeare was reimagined in a contemporary context like this?
3: Trap

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0: This week, the world celebrated the 60th anniversary of International Literacy Day, a UNESCO initiative to highlight the critical importance of literacy as a fundamental human right. Literacy, of course, opens the door to greater personal freedoms. But the idea is to not only introduce reading to those who've never been taught, but to also broaden the horizons of those who already can read. With that in mind, University of Southern Queensland researcher Dr. Charlie Thompson is exploring whether hip-hop could bring Shakespeare to life for a new generation of students. Good morning, Charlie.
4: Morning, Trevor.
0: What gave you the idea to combine hip-hop with Shakespeare?
4: Well, Trevor, I wanted to incorporate my two passions, one for music and hip-hop, with my passion for Shakespeare and education. And one of the things I was able to identify from teaching was there are lots of connections between the two.
0: Yeah, right. Does the language and rhythm of Shakespeare naturally lend itself to hip-hop, do you think?
4: Yeah, I think so. If you look at Shakespeare's use of iambic pentameter, you can make a connection to contemporary hip-hop beats. And by doing so, I think students gain a deeper appreciation for Shakespeare and his masterful control of language.
0: In this particular instance, you've chosen Hamlet as your subject. Was that because, like so many young people, Hamlet was a conflicted character they might more easily relate to than, say, King Lear?
4: Yeah, I think so. And also, one of the things I identified from looking at Hamlet was that the play is just full of all these important, deep philosophical questions that we're all asking, such as, you know, who's there and what's the purpose of our lives? So these are really important questions that I think young people have to grapple with.
0: Yeah, right. Charlie, as part of your research, you've created an accompanying hip-hop concept album called Who's There? As a hip-hop artist and former high school teacher, have you utilised the art form before in class?
4: Yeah, I have. And I think the indication that a resource works really well is when students are creating their own works and raps and poems. So it's been effective in engaging not only young people but other teachers as well.
0: Okay. How did your students respond to it when you've done it previously?
4: Oh, I think initially there was a bit of shock, but I think students really enjoy it when teachers are vulnerable and share some of their own creative pursuits with them in the classroom.
0: Were they shocked because they didn't know that you were a hip-hop artist or a high school teacher? Have you utilised the art form before in class?
4: Yeah, I have. And I think the indication that a resource works really well is when students are creating their own works and raps and poems. So it's been effective in engaging not only young people but other teachers as well.
0: Okay. How did your students respond to it when you've done it previously?
4: Oh, I think initially there was a bit of shock, but I think students really enjoy it when teachers are vulnerable and share some of their own creative pursuits with them in the classroom.
0: Well,

0: people and listening to them create their own poems, I'm able to borrow some of their ideas as well. So it's a great way to learn together in the classroom alongside the students.
1: Yeah, right. And what about your peers, Charlie? Do you think many teachers would warm to the idea of teaching Shakespeare this way?
0: I think so. And I think a lot of English teachers are looking for new and creative ways to incorporate classical texts into the curriculum. So there are lots of teachers already doing it, but I'd encourage anyone to give it a go inside the classroom.
1: Okay. Of course, this isn't the first time Hip Hop and Hamlet have come together as bedfellows. All those

0: So was Mel Brooks part of your inspiration by any chance, Charlie?
1: Oh, I think so. I might have to also sample that in future works, I think.
0: Had you forgotten about that one?
1: Yeah, that's bringing back a lot of memories. Very good.
0: All right. So I have to ask, Charlie, would you like to perform a few bars for us this morning? I know it's early.
1: Yeah, sure. Yeah, I've just had my coffee, Trevor, so I'm happy to spit a little something for you this morning, if that's all right.
0: Yeah, well, give us a wrap.
1: Okay, let me spit these rhymes, just a dozen or 16 lines in time. Can we see the signs before I ramble? For example, is life just one big gamble? Do we hold the dice when we bet or pay the price just to grunt and sweat to be an honest man or corrupt? Or will we just land on bankrupt? The ticking clocks, what can we take? The natural shocks, the heartache, the higher the stakes, the easier to break. Are we here for us or God's sake? Real or fake, when it's hard to see clearer, still the bard holds a mirror, the insolence of office and the spurns. The wheel of fortune continues to turn. That's after only one coffee, Trevor, so it's not too bad for early this morning.
0: Oh, no, I think that's absolutely fantastic. Well done, Charlie. And so does the audience. Well done to you, Charlie Thompson. I can see why your students would respond to that. What a fun way to introduce Shakespeare to a new generation. Thanks so much for your time.
1: No worries. Thanks, Trevor.
0: It's Dr. Charlie Thompson, researcher at the University of Southern Queensland, a hip-hop artist and former school teacher, now introducing hip-hop to Shakespeare and a whole new bunch of fans as well. This is 91.7 ABC Gold Coast at 9 to 8 now. Might be an appropriate tune off our earlier conversation on the Climate Council report.

0: Well, the climate council are telling us, Charlie, the tide is high. Are you holding on?
1: Oh,
0: I'm moving on. Blondie on 91.7 ABC Gold Coast. Well, the tide, I don't know if it'll be high by the time we're down at Caroma Beach tomorrow morning, but it'll definitely be there lapping at our feet. It'll be nice to do the show from the beach.
1: You want to do it with your feet in the water?
0: Yeah, why not? Why not? Oh, yeah.
1: It'll be raining, but
0: yeah. Yeah. Or at least get our feet in the sand at the very, at the least. So tomorrow's the opening day of Swell. You've not been to Swell Sculpture Festival.
2: No, I haven't experienced it yet. Yes, I'm really looking forward to it.
0: Effectively, it's a whole show devoted to the World Discovery Tour for you, isn't it?
1: Let's call it that.
0: We'll just rename the show Charlie's World Discovery Tour of Swell.
1: It'll be all Charlie.
0: Yes. So let's get into some of the highlights that we've got lined up
1: tomorrow. We've got some really interesting chats coming up for you tomorrow. One artist who has created their piece with clay shooting targets. Right. This is incredible. I'm really looking forward to this chat. It's just after 6 a.m. We're going to be joined by Raisa Haley, who is the artist behind that work. And explain to us, you know, it's radio's an audio medium, so we're talking about visual artworks. We'll try and get you a good description, but really, you should get down and have a look.
0: Yes.
1: We're also going to be talking to one artist who has created a sculpture of one of the favourite characters known to the Gold Coast waters and really the waters of all east coast of Australia, and that is Migaloo, who hasn't been seen now in 5 years. That'll be a really interesting chat. She's trying to manifest a return.
0: Much loved and much missed whale. Yeah, nice.
1: We'll, of course, catch up with the festival directors, see what they've got planned for Swell. And Swell's not just the sculptures. There's a lot of arts and culture going on. So
0: a lot of volunteers involved, of course. We'll have a local music. Well, Elephants, I think, is coming to join us.
1: Friend of the show. We've heard from her a few times.
0: Yes.
1: We will be joined by her live.
0: Yeah. And our regulars, Tapper will be there, Linda Woods will be there, Scott Fransman, Lifeguard will be there.
1: Yeah.
0: And, of course, you and I will be there too.
1: We will be there.
0: If you can be there, we'd love to see you. Come down and say good day tomorrow morning or otherwise. Just tune in for a swell time. This is 91.7 ABC Gold Coast. It's 3 to 8.

0: Freddie and the Boys from Queen and Crazy Little Thing Called Love. That's it for Charlie and I today. We'll join you from Swell tomorrow morning. Have a fabulous day.
1: Hi, I'm Rachel Mealy on AM After the News. Donald Trump battles low approval ratings ahead of the US midterms. And a surgical procedure to reshape the ribs raises fears it'll promote extreme body shapes.

0: ABC News, good morning. I'm Noni Edwards. New research shows Australia's job market has not yet seen a major disruption to entry level.
1: The Premier has dismissed fresh concerns about accommodation shortages in Rockhampton ahead of the city hosting rowing events for the 2032 Olympics and Paralympics. The region's peak tourism body says an extra 1,200 short-term accommodation rooms are needed for current and future demand, not including Olympic tourism requirements. It comes after reports Rowing Queensland has received complaints from parents struggling to find accommodation ahead of a school student regatta next weekend. David Crisafulli has told ABC Capricornia the Olympics are a golden opportunity to create legacy infrastructure, including accommodation.
2: By having events like this, it does generate interest from the private sector to exactly do that, to invest in hotels. You know, the city hosts 125,000 attendees at Beef Week every few years. It does it well.
1: The manufacturer behind the base formula for 20 sunscreens, pulled from sale for failing to meet their SPF claims, is being sued for misleading and deceptive conduct. Pat McGrath has details.
3: High-profile brand Ultraviolet is seeking millions of dollars from Wild Child Laboratories over the recall of its sunscreen last year. It's one of two brands suing the manufacturer over the recalls. The status of liquidation is uncertain after Wild Child Laboratories went into voluntary liquidation last month, with creditors claiming debts totaling about $20 million. Wild Child Laboratories sold its assets to a new company that shares the same CEO and director, which is now continuing the sunscreen manufacturing business and has taken on its agreed liabilities. The new company firmly rejects any suggestion it was established as a means of avoiding Wild Child's debts.
1: Police have charged a North Queensland boxing coach after an investigation into historical child sex offences. Chloe Shimicki reports.
4: Police detectives from the Townsville Child Abuse and Sexual Crime Group charged the 70-year-old Kerwin man with four counts of sexual assault and three counts of indecent treatment of a child under 16 yesterday. A police spokesperson says it is alleged the man utilised his position as a coach associated with a boxing gym to offend against a teenager in 2021 and 2022. His arrest followed the execution of a search warrant at a Kerwin gym where police say they seized several relevant items. He will appear in the Townsville Magistrates Court on the 15th of September.
1: US President Donald Trump is travelling to Texas in a bid to boost the fortunes of his Republican Party before November's midterm elections. John Lyons reports from Dallas.
5: As he battles low opinion polls amid a war with Iran, which is proving very unpopular with Americans, President Trump is hoping that what he calls a midterm convention in Dallas will help to boost his and the Republican Party's fortunes. Several leading Republicans have said they will not be attending, saying that they're too busy campaigning. But some analysts believe that in some parts of the country, Mr. Trump is seen now as a political liability. Mr. Trump is expected to focus on his immigration crackdown, maintaining a tight border with Mexico, and promises of cost of living relief.
1: The Queensland Fire Department's continuing to monitor dozens of bushfires across the state despite easing weather conditions. Crews have brought blazes burning at Plainland and South Ripley, west of Brisbane, under control. They're still keeping an eye on a fire at Left Hand Branch in the Lockyer Valley. Acting Deputy Chief Officer Joel Gordon says cooler temperatures in the southeast have provided a reprieve, but the threat isn't over.
6: All it has done is reduce the threat, I guess, of bushfire, but it hasn't eased it. Until we sort of see some significant rainfall across southeast Queensland, we're going to continue to see that bushfire threat be present.
1: Queensland's weather, isolated to scattered showers in eastern districts, northern Cape York and near the coast in the Gulf Country district. Mostly sunny elsewhere, Cairns and Townsville 28, Mackay 26 degrees, Rockhampton 27, Bundaberg 23, Mount Isa 34. In the southeast, cloudy with a chance of showers, Brisbane, Logan and the Gold Coast 22, Ipswich 23, Sunshine Coast 21, Toowoomba 18. 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
0: Good morning, welcome to AM. I'm Rachel Mealy, coming to you from the lands of the Turrbal and Yuggera people in Brisbane. On today's program, US President Donald Trump battles low approval ratings as November's midterm elections approach. And a surgical procedure to reshape the ribs raises ethical concerns and fears it'll promote extreme body shapes.
7: There are really strict laws around how we advertise services in Australia. I think it's really important that we look at this content online and apply those really strict legislative applications.
0: Amid a political push to drastically alter superannuation, the industry has launched an advertising blitz. The move comes as the federal government reveals the savings to aged pension costs the nation's super system has made, as Oliver Gordon reports.
8: Think of it like your very own golden goose. If you look after it, it'll look after you.
9: A young woman looks admiringly at a golden goose on her work desk before feeding it a blueberry.
10: This look after your super message is now back on screens, socials and billboards around the country.
9: Misha Schubert is chief executive of the Super Members Council, which has relaunched an ad campaign it first ran in March.
10: And it reminds Australians about the strong benefits of super in their life.
9: The ads show an imaginary golden goose aging alongside Australian workers and their families, accumulating value and turning more golden as the years go by. It comes amid a fierce debate over superannuation, initiated by Liberal Senator Andrew Bragg, urging home ownership be prioritised over retirement savings, and One Nation running hard on its pitch for Australians to be able to divert a quarter of their super contributions into their take-home pay for up to 3 years to help with living costs. Misha Schubert again.
10: What that would do is make Australians poorer.
9: Treasurer Jim Chalmers has been on the offensive too, releasing figures from Treasury's long-running Intergenerational Report, or IGR, showing Australia's comparatively low aged pension costs.
11: Spending on pensions will fall from 2.3% of the economy to 1.8% of the economy. The share of Australians on a pension will fall from 66% to 52%.
9: The Coalition's superannuation policy is under review, and Shadow Treasurer Tim Wilson hasn't said if they'd back One Nation's super plan, but has suggested the minor party doesn't understand the economic consequences of what they've put forward. Independent economist Chris Richardson says the suggestion Australia's pension costs are lower because of superannuation warrants closer inspection.
12: We will give less by way of pensions to older Australians than you're seeing in equivalent nations around the world because of super. But that's a pretty costly way to achieve it. Most of the really big costs of super are for higher income earners who wouldn't have gotten a pension anyway.
9: He'd like to see the tax breaks high income earners get for stowing away money in super redirected to the age pension.
12: A better Australia would be one in which we had a larger and more widely available pension paid for by fewer superannuation tax concessions.
0: Independent economist Chris Richardson ending Oliver Gordon's report. Parliamentarians are hoping fresh scrutiny over the government's invite-only grants program will be a turning point and lead to greater transparency about how Commonwealth grants are awarded. The Greens are also hoping to launch a Senate inquiry into the major and local community infrastructure program that saw a golf club in the Prime Minister's electorate given $6 million for upgrades. Evelyn Manfield reports from Parliament House.
13: I don't have a card. I don't go to the club.
14: The Prime Minister's come out swinging with a tennis racket, not a golf club, to be clear.
13: I don't play golf, Mr. Speaker. I can talk about tennis all day.
14: Anthony Albanese defending the $6 million of taxpayer money awarded to the Marrickville Golf Club in his inner-city Sydney electorate, a club he's an honorary member of, an honour given to him more than a decade ago but never declared.
13: The fact is that in 2012, apparently, they said, you're an honorary member, I don't have a card, I never got anything, I don't use the facilities, I don't do anything whatsoever for it.
14: He's not the first and probably won't be the last politician to face questions like this. Rewind to 2020, when then Sports Minister Bridget McKenzie was under fire for administering a grant scheme that awarded $36,000 to a gun club that, as it turned out, she held an undisclosed membership of. At the time, Anthony Albanese had this to say.
13: Bridget McKenzie's position is simply untenable. It stinks more than a bucket of prawn heads that you left out on a hot day.
14: The crossbench is demanding action. Green Senator Steph Hodgins-May is hoping to get the Senate's support for an inquiry.
15: At a time when the public are losing trust in our democratic institutions, they deserve to know how taxpayer money was spent, who made those decisions on where that taxpayer money went to, and for what purpose.
14: A group of independents are calling for a parliamentary committee to oversee the administration of grants, as well as greater transparency. Bradfield MP Nicolette Buller is frustrated a theatre in her electorate hasn't received the federal funding it wants.
16: Just because we're not in that seat that Labor wanted to furnish with funds during the 2025 election, my community missed out.
14: Constitutional law expert Anne Toomey not only has a problem with what she sees as pork barrelling, but she also takes issue with the Commonwealth using money in this way.
17: The framers of the Constitution did not write the Constitution so that the Commonwealth Parliament could go around spending money on facilities at golf clubs or resurfacing football ovals. That is not a federal responsibility.
14: If this kind of scheme was taken to court, she says it'd be unconstitutional. But she doesn't reckon that will happen anytime soon.
17: This has been going on for an awfully long time. All sides of government do it and abuse the system, and none of them have an interest in actually stopping this conduct.
18: Constitutional law expert Anne Toomey ending that story by Evelyn Manfield. You're listening to AM, where it's 11 minutes past 8. South Australia's Labor Premier Peter Malinauskas has warned that the nation's living standards will fall if the federal government tries to appease political rivals by slashing immigration numbers. He's joined his WA counterpart Roger Cook in calling for a strong, skilled migration program. His argument comes as Prime Minister Anthony Albanese met opposition leader Angus Taylor to discuss the government's migration policy. The South Australian Premier Peter Malinauskas joined me a short time ago. Premier, thanks for joining AM.
19: Thank you for having me.
18: You say there could be no greater act of national economic self-harm than to slash migration numbers for political purposes. Why do you see it this way?
19: Look, there's a range of challenges that we see in Australia within our economy. Clearly, though, one of them is demographics. We've got an ageing population, and that is going to result in an ever-increasing financial burden on budgets, both federally but also at a state level, as we seek to support older people who are going to retirement and require more services from the state. To put it more simply, I mean, we are only a few years away, for the first time in the history of our country, having more people over the age of 65 than under the age of 15, which means we're not replacing our workforce at the pace that is required in order to be able to sustain our standard of living. And one of the ways we can address that, of course, is having a well-calibrated and thought-through migration program. And I'm concerned at the moment that we see a lot more rhetoric anti-migration rather than making a cogent argument for it.
18: But Australians are facing a housing crisis. Can you understand why they're signalling their concern over immigration numbers?
19: Absolutely. And this is the point. We need to explain that Australia doesn't really have a migration crisis so much as a housing crisis. If we have a housing crisis, we would do well to focus our skills policy on making sure that we're bringing in the very workers that we require in the housing construction industry. You know, Australia's got a massive shortage of almost every trade. Just take electricians, for instance. In my own state, we've got electricians getting called out to mine sites. We've got electricians getting called out to work on frigates and submarines. I need to make sure we've got enough electricians to actually build the homes we need for the workers that the state requires. And hence, we need to make a positive argument. Well, I think political leaders need to make a positive argument for the case of migration, supporting services such as housing and aged care in order to be able to improve our standard of living rather than diminish it.
18: Your WA counterpart, Roger Cook, is making the same argument. Are your federal colleagues willing to listen?
19: Well, I think so, yes. I mean, I think what we're seeing at the moment, clearly, is the federal government is going through a lot of detailed examination about its migration policy. No one for a moment suggests that it should be open borders, let it rip, just bring them in. Everyone, I think, accepts that it needs to be a well-calibrated, balanced migration program. My point is that we haven't seen much evidence in the political discourse in this country in the last few years making the case for migration. Just to be seen, be a lot of culture wars being executed against migration. And I think that's self-defeating and we've got a responsibility to stand up against it.
18: So let's talk numbers. One Nation is calling for net overseas migration to be slashed to roughly a third of what it is now. What number do you think is the right number?
19: Okay. And here lies in my point. Setting arbitrary numbers that just become a target for a target's sake, I think is flawed, because what you then see is if you set a number of a net overseas migration number of 100,000 or 200,000, whatever that number is, you start curtailing migration from various areas to suit a specific numerical purpose. Rather, what I would see is us bringing in the numbers of people that we need in this country to fulfil the skills requirements that we've got before us. We should be working out very plainly how many construction workers do we need? How many international students should we take in order to be able to sustain a decent research and development base for our country? Let's not try and retrospectively curtail our migration program just to fit a number. We should determine our migration program on the basis of need.
18: But in order to make this argument today, you must have some kind of back of the envelope figure that you've reached.
19: No, what I don't know, quite the opposite. I argue against an arbitrary number setting what our migration policy would be. That would be to say, let's pick a number and then work out what we cut from there.
18: The federal government is doing right now? They are picking a number and shooting for that number.
19: Well, I'm not speaking for the federal government. Clearly, what I'm arguing is that if we're setting a number and then trying to work out what we cut from there, then we're going about it the wrong way. We should be working out what are the skills that we need, what are the number of people that we should have in this country to grow our economy sustainably and equitably, to be able to meet the needs of regional communities where they want to have people working in pubs and cafes to look after tourists, people working in the agricultural sector. We should be working these things out rather than trying to work out how we cut them to fit a particular number.
18: You say it's incumbent on those in power to make the argument for a strong migration program. You're in Sydney this morning. Will you be holding public economic lessons in Martin Place this morning?
19: Well, thankfully, I've got the opportunity to get back home this morning. But yes, I speak about this at regular community forums on a frequent basis. I did it in Dubbo only last week, in actual fact, at the Bush Summit. I made this exact same point in a community forum and I was actually surprised how well received it was, because in places like Dubbo, they know that they need workers to do jobs that others aren't.
18: Peter Malinauskas, thanks for joining us this morning.
19: Cheers.
18: That's South Australian Premier Peter Malinauskas. One Nation's Pauline

0: Hanson is in an escalating dispute with WA Liberal MP Andrew Hastie after her party posted an online cartoon video calling him a traitor and a gutless maggot. The clip was shared on One Nation's social media pages and on Pauline Hanson's account. The accusation comes after the Liberal MP gave evidence against Victoria Cross recipient Ben Robert Smith in his failed defamation case against Nine newspapers and supported the federal government's hate speech laws in line with his party. In an exchange with News 24 presenter Chris Kenny yesterday, Pauline Hanson repeatedly said she's never called Andrew Hastie a traitor herself.
1: I'm not going to delete the cartoon. I encourage people, if you want to go and have a look at yourself, please go look at, please explain, Hastie for Hastie. So anyway, I'd encourage people to go and have a look at it and make up
2: but
1: their
2: do
1: own
2: do you own the words?
1: I'm not going
2: Will
1: to withdraw
2: you own
1: it.
2: The words?
1: I am not going to.
2: Do you
1: to.
2: Own the words, though?
1: Well, I didn't,
2: do you own
1: I
2: those
1: did,
2: words?
1: I did
2: do you
1: not
2: say,
1: say
2: he's a
1: words.
2: Traitor?
1: Chris,
2: you did not say them, but your
1: me,
2: cartoon did.
1: Chris,
2: no,
1: do
2: I'm
1: not
2: just asking.
1: Pauline, on battering me. I'm telling you.
2: Excuse me,
1: no,
2: Pauline.
1: I
2: I'm
1: didn't
2: trying to
1: say
2: ask you
1: words.
2: A simple question.
1: I'm not calling him a traitor to his country, which he made that statement.
0: Andrew Hastie says the attack is part of One Nation's attempts to unseat him at the next election.
3: I think it shows her to be weak and glass-jawed. I gave the opportunity to either own her words publicly or to take it down. She chose neither. And in fact, rather than stepping up as a leader, she claims she could be Prime Minister, she actually retreated back into cartoons and memes. So I think we've seen what Pauline Hanson ultimately is about. She's not fit to govern this country. And she's also cast a massive slur on veterans around the country who think that Australian soldiers should hold high standards of conduct on the battlefield.
0: As the country's main delivery carrier, Australia Post sends millions of parcels across the country every year. But some small businesses are worried they're being unfairly treated by Australia Post when sending their retail items, hitting them with extra postage fees after their parcels have been sent. Business reporter Adelaide Miller has the story.
4: Underpaid fee after underpaid fee. Regional business owner Sam Kemp has had enough.
5: We are absorbing these costs. It's silently killing small businesses.
4: Despite changing the way she sends her items, she says she continues to cop underpaid fees from Australia Post.
5: How is that fair to then come back after I have been quoted and paid a shipping fee and then you're coming back to double dip because you don't think I've paid enough?
4: There are two ways you can send a prepaid parcel with the country's main delivery carrier, either through a flat rate packaging option, where the cost is determined by the size of the bag, or through customised packaging, where the parcel's weight and dimensions determine the cost. Professor of Law Jeannie Patterson, who specialises in consumer protections, is concerned that the practice by Australia Post could be a breach of its contract.
6: If small business has been asked to pay an additional fee and then it turns out that Australia Post wasn't entitled to that fee, it's not Australia Post's money. Also possibly mean that Australia Post is engaging in a fraudulent practice or it's at least engaging in misleading conduct.
4: Frustrated with the fees, Sam Kemp launched a survey to see if other businesses were also impacted. More than 170 businesses came forward, with unpaid fees ranging from $100 to $30,000. One of those business owners is Emma Kenny, who says she has paid thousands of dollars in underpaid fees.
7: The financial impact of the underpaid postage fees is actually enormous, and it can take the whole profit from a package that I've sent out.
4: She spent hours disputing dozens of the fees, with several overturned. One email from Australia Post said, "I believe another parcel has moved closer to yours, causing the incorrect reading. I have removed the underpaid postage fees from your account and you no longer need to pay this." Australia Post uses an automatic size and weight scanning technology that the company says is highly accurate, but fell short on disclosing the error rate due to commercial confidentiality. Professor Patterson says that's not good enough.
6: Small businesses should know the error rate because it's relevant to the decisions they're making about how they send packages, who they send packages with, even how they package the packages.
4: In a statement, Australia Post said it processes hundreds of millions of parcels each year, with the vast majority accurately assessed for size and weight. Our automatic size and weight scanning technology is highly accurate, checked daily, and independently verified in line with the National Measurement Act. While Emma Kenny had a win with some of the underpaid fees, she can't dispute them all.
7: Having time to sit there and go through hundreds of different charges for small

0: increments of money like $5, $6 is impossible as a small business owner.
1: The Commonwealth Ombudsman told the ABC it received a small number of complaints related to Australia Post and unpaid postage fees in the last financial year.
2: Adelaide Miller reporting. Republicans in the US are staging a rare midterm election convention, with President Donald Trump making speeches on both nights. It comes as Mr. Trump's approval rating hits historic lows, but he believes his brand can still boost close race candidates ahead of the November polls. Our America's editor John Lyons is at the convention in Dallas. John, does the mood inside this convention resemble rallies that we've seen in the past?
3: Well, Rachel, certainly the crowd at this stage, at least, this will go on for 2 days. But early on, it's not a big crowd at all. There are a lot of empty seats throughout the hall. And so I think that Republicans would be worried that there is not that sort of sense of excitement that was seen at so many of Donald Trump's earlier rallies. There doesn't seem to be the momentum, certainly here in Dallas at the moment, that there has been in past rallies. Now, President Trump has said it's a sold out, it's a full house, he's been talking it up. But some Republicans are not coming. Some say they're too busy campaigning anyway for those midterm elections in November. And it appears that some of them are concerned that at the moment with the Iran war and Donald Trump's popularity being low, that in fact coming along here being part of this might actually be a political liability. So a lot of eyes are watching to see whether Donald Trump still has that ability to anoint winners.
2: And John, what can we expect from the president's address tonight?
3: It's clear, Rachel, that he is struggling politically. This Iran war has been a political disaster for him. He doesn't know at the moment how to end it. Petrol gas prices have just gone up again. And so I think we'll see from him a classic appeal to the MAGA, the Make America Great Again base. I think we'll hear a lot about the immigration crackdown we've seen under him. I think we'll hear a lot about how this administration has largely sealed off the border with Mexico to illegal migrants. And I think we'll hear that there will be relief in terms of cost of living. Although 2 years into his term now, Americans are really feeling the pain of higher petrol or gas prices. So I'm not sure how much resonance that has. But it will be a classic back to the stump. He'll talk about transgender, the threat of that to middle America. And I think he'll talk about diversity, equity and inclusion, and how bad that is for modern America. So he'll be back to basics, I think.
2: America's editor, John Lyons. A surgical procedure that reshapes a person's ribs to make their waist smaller is now being offered in Australia after gaining popularity with influencers overseas. Experts are warning promotion of the cosmetic surgery on social media could fuel pressure to achieve extreme body shapes. A warning, this story discusses eating disorders. Shari Hams reports.
4: Adelaide influencer Matilda Baxter is no stranger to cosmetic surgery, regularly sharing details on social media.
5: This stomach is plastic surgery.
6: When I got my breasts done and I documented it. When I got my lipo done and documented it.
4: Matilda Baxter's latest procedure was rib contouring, or rib remodelling, where a vibrating tool was used to weaken her lower ribs before a surgeon partially fractured them, then pushed them into a narrow shape.
6: I would always recommend people to research it, but personally, I'm just a go-getter, go-doer.
4: The content creator had the surgery done in Indonesia with the Bali-based company Snatched Waist, then featured in the company's testimonial-style advertising.
6: This was insane. Pain-wise, result-wise, like a day later, I'm looking like a snatch queen.
4: Companies based in Australia aren't allowed to advertise this way, but potential clients here are still seeing it. And that's something the Australian and New Zealand Academy for Eating Disorders Chief Executive Jade Gooding is concerned about.
7: There are really strict laws around how we advertise services in Australia. I'm a clinical psychologist, and so it's really, really clear about what is right and wrong in terms of testimonials. I think it's really important that we look at this content online and apply those really strict legislative applications.
4: Snatchways has an Australian program called Rib Remodelling and works with a logistics company called Solitaire Travel. In a statement, Solitaire Travel says Snatchways is an Indonesian entity and the content it posts and the advertising it runs is conducted under Indonesian law.

0: It says Rib Remodelling's Australian activities are run separately and marketing complies with the Australian guidelines. In response to eating disorder concerns, Snatch Waste says its marketing makes clear that dieting does not reshape the waste.
1: It's actually, you have to be vetted for it. So I was interviewed before heading across.
0: That's Brisbane-based plastic surgeon Dr. Justin Perrin. He's one of the first doctors in Australia certified to perform the surgery, a qualification he's only recently received, and says there's much more nuance to the procedure and to the patients interested in it.
1: I think there's a huge amount of application for this procedure in things like scoliosis balancing, because we're correcting rib shape that helps with deformities to the chest wall. I think the first person I ever saw in Australia for a consult was actually a man in his 60s.
0: Dr. Perrin says he does not work for Snatch Waste, but the company does refer patients to him, which he says is a common practice in plastic surgery. He says he receives referrals through several online referral systems, and his recommendation for those considering it, seek trusted medical advice.
1: It's all about finding a reputable source of information. Usually social media isn't entirely it.
2: Plastic surgeon Dr. Justin Perrin ending that report by Shari Hams. And if this story has raised concerns for you, you can call the Butterfly Foundation on 1800 334673. In finance, the Australian dollar's holding steady this morning at 72.2 US cents. That's AM. I'm Rachel Mealy. It's 8:30.
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4: Good morning. Just gone 8:30. So nice to be with you this morning too. Now, you've heard a lot about property prices heading down, but there's a bright spot in regional Queensland, and it's where some folks from the city and from the coast are finding paradise.
5: They're putting a minimum of 500k in their pocket. So, you know, that's a big injection for a lifestyle change.
4: That's coming up for you soon. Also, we'll check in on those roads. Brad will be along to let you know what's happening on your morning drive. And we'll take a peek at the weather for today as well and see if it's likely to clear up for you at all.
6: Your stories, your voice. Where local meets the world and you stay in the know. ABC Gold Coast.
4: Let's find out a few things that you need to know today. Miranda Deacon, good morning.
7: Good morning. Christmas has come early. We get to work together.
4: Yay! So often you're popping in and filling in when I'm away and vice versa in different programs. But yeah, I'm very happy that you and I get to work together today.
7: What a treat. What an absolute treat. And so I do have what you need to know this morning.
4: Beautiful.
7: Sarah.
4: There's some rail trail news today.
7: This is really exciting. Gympie Regional Council and the state government will provide funding to two of the region's rail trails. Repairs and improvements will be made to the 9 kilometre section of the Kilkeven to Kingaroy rail trail. The Queensland Government funded project will restore important links along the trail to improve safety, accessibility and visitor experience. Now, work will include new culverts, concrete riverbed crossings, erosion repairs and the replacement of 10 pedestrian gates with cattle grids. Gympie Regional Council is also preparing to extend the Mary Valley Rail Trail. It will add 500 metres to the existing Imbal to Brulu section to provide a link into the Imbal Town Centre, businesses and attractions.
4: I love that rail trails have become such a thing in recent years. It's a great idea.
7: It is. You get on a rail trail anytime over the weekend and it's peak hour. It's wonderful to see.
4: It's great. Now, there's a big sporting event on the Gold Coast. What's happening?
7: Yeah, that's right, Sarah. Hundreds of Gold Coast students, school students with disability, will take part in an annual Invitational Athletics Carnival today. More than 500 students from 27 schools across the region will come together to take part in the athletics championships coordinated by Gold Coast Recreation and Sport. Now in its 39th year, it's the only event of its kind in the city catering exclusively to children with a disability to compete across about 200 events, including track, wheelchair races and sport skills. Event CEO Anna Louise Kosolke says it's a great tie-in ahead of the Brisbane 2032 Paralympic Games. The event gets underway in Runaway Bay this morning.
8: Very exciting. Yeah. Also exciting, someone you're going to meet later this half hour who, look, I'm a fan of big birthday celebrations, but this guy's, it's going all out.
7: Absolutely. The chair of Brain Cancer Australia will celebrate his 80th birthday this weekend by competing in an Ironman event on the Sunshine Coast. Professor Michael Besser, AM, is a retired neurosurgeon who'll be putting his brain and body to the test on Sunday for the Mooloolaba Ironman 70.3 event. Now, get this, he'll be among about 2,000 athletes taking on the 1.9-kilometre swim, 90-kilometre, 90-kilometre bike ride, and 21.1-kilometre run. He's competing to mark his birthday and to raise $30,000 for brain cancer research. He says it's better than a party.
8: Yeah, right. And he's also racing in memory of a friend and colleague and melanoma researcher, Professor Richard, as well. So, yeah, that's just incredible. And what a way to celebrate your 80th birthday. That's pretty good.
7: That's fantastic. Save on the cake, save on the balloons. Just go for a very, very long ride and a swim.
8: Yes, that's good. Now, what's happening with this hospital on the Gold Coast?
7: Well, the state government remains tight-lipped, Sarah, on the price tag of the new Coomera Hospital. The 600-bed facility is expected to be delivered by 2032 after the former Labor government's plan for a 400-bed hospital by 2027 blew out by $1 billion. Premier David Crisafulli says the final cost of the project will be revealed once it is complete. But the opposition's member for Gaven, Megan Scanlon, says the public should be told how much money is being spent now.
8: Interesting. Miranda, thank you so much.
7: You're welcome.
8: Miranda Deakin this morning, part of the morning's team here on ABC Sunshine Coast and ABC Gold Coast. I'm Sarah Howells. We'll take a look at what the weather's doing soon.
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8: Good morning, Brad.
10: Yeah, very good morning, Sarah. A lot of those showers have been hanging off the coast, but a little bit around the Sunshine Coast at the moment, around Caloundra there and Maroochydore. But we've had those scattered showers about in some areas and also just off the coast around the Gold Coast as well. So take it easy on the roads across today. Now, it's been a little bit happening around the Gold Coast. A couple of breakdowns. They've been clear, though, on the M1 southbound shoulder at Nielsen's Road at Carrara. Has been a little bit under speed there, but traffic has eased. And a breakdown M1 on-ramp southbound from Hope Island Road at Helensvale. That's all been cleared up as well. The M1 southbound has been busy between Coomera, Helensvale and Gaven. And Bermuda Street has settled down through Varsity Lakes. It is busy on Gooding Drive westbound through Carrara and Merrimack. The Gold Coast Highway around Surfers Paradise and Brisbane Road both ways through Arundel around Arundel Drive. Now, the run into Brisbane, there is a broken down car carrier, M1 northbound centre lane before Murray's Road at Sachs Creek. Heavy haulage getting that cleared up. Traffic's been back to Logan Home. That's the reason it's extra heavy through there. I've got a breakdown M1 on ramp northbound left shoulder from Lexington Road at Underwood as well. So take it easy in that left lane. Around the Sunshine Coast, a breakdown Kawana Way eastbound in the shoulder after the Sunshine Motorway at Mountain Creek. But the Mountain Creek run and CP Downs this morning on Sunshine Motorway has been heavy inbound, pretty well just after the Bruce Highway, and also delays outbound through Mountain Creek as well on the Sunshine Motorway. Caloundra Road between Racecourse Road and Kawana Way Link Road, a little mountain delays into Caloundra West. Busy on Nickel Way through Bocarina. Kawana Way southbound, a little bit busy around Kawana Island Boulevard. And a lot of heavy traffic, Maroochydore Road inbound between Forest Glen and Cunder Park. King Street, Main Street through Budrum, and the Sunshine Motorway, heavy southbound around just after Yandina, Coolum Road at Coolum, but also through Perugian Springs, a lot of heavy traffic on Emu Mountain Road southbound, just approaching the roundabout through there, and also Beckmans Road, heavy eastbound through Taunton, and busy around the Donella Bridge in both directions as well. And the Bruce Highway into Brisbane, easing through North Lakes. I'm Brad from ATN, that's the latest traffic on ABC Sunshine Coast and ABC Gold Coast. It's nearly 5 p.m.
8: Yeah, it feels that way, Brad. That was a very comprehensive traffic report this morning.
10: Apologies went so long, but a lot of traffic around, a lot of stuff happening around both regions. So mm-hmm. We've had a lot of breakdowns this morning, but good news, the breakdowns have been cleared around the Gold Coast, most of those, just that run into Brisbane.
8: Yeah, very, very good news. Thank you very much for the intel, Brad. I appreciate it.
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8: Bit of a cooler day today. If you're heading to Brisbane or you're in Coolangatta, the Gold Coast Seaway or Surfers Paradise, at top temperature of 22 degrees today. And that's just about the warmest it's going to get across the southeast region today. Maroochydore and Gympie, Coomera and Narang and Robina are top of 21. Caloundra, Nambour and Noosa top of 20. Rainbow Beach and Woodford getting up to 19. Kenilworth 18 and Mullaney just 17 degrees. I mean, if you look out the window, you probably know this, but partly cloudy day with a high chance of showers is what you're looking at today. Now, on the Gold Coast, the winds are southerly, south to southeasterly, 30 to 45 kilometres per hour, so pretty windy. Not quite as windy on the sunny coast, southerly 15 to 25 kilometres per hour, but it will get more blustery, tending southeasterly 25 to 35 kilometres per hour across this morning. Both the Gold Coast waters and the Sunshine Coast waters have a marine wind warning today, a strong wind warning for areas including Hervey Bay, Garry Coast, Sunshine Coast waters, Moreton Bay and Gold Coast waters, and that is expected to continue into tomorrow as well. Right now in Canungra, Gympie, Tincan Bay, Maroochydore, Caloundra, Nambour, Beerburrum and Coolangatta, it's 16 degrees. Gold Coast Seaway, Mullaney, Bow Desert, Woodford and Noosa sitting on 17 at the moment.
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8: Good morning, I'm Sarah Howells and it's 20 to 9. And there is a small town in regional Queensland that is defying every market prediction, where property prices have gone up while everywhere else is going down. The reason? It's the promise of a quieter, cheaper life, which is drawing some away from the heavy traffic and big costs of living in Brisbane or busy coastal areas like the Sunshine Coast and Gold Coast. Owen Jarks takes you to where people are finding their own bush paradise.
13: Dave Somerville lived in the picturesque Sunshine Coast hinterland town of Kurilpa for years, but as the population grew, so did his desire to leave.
14: It had lost its zen. It was no longer a peaceful, quiet place to live. It was busy, it was hectic, it was noisy.
13: And when his daughter wanted to pursue studying agriculture at a regional school, Dave saw a chance for the family to make a tree change.
14: Once we decided we were going to move out here, we put our house on the market. It sold pretty quickly. And we came out here onto this property, which is 13 acres, layset four bedroom, for half that, which enabled us to retire very happily and very securely. And anyone that is in the cities and thinking they're tired of the noise and the security and the crime and the traffic and the gridlock, consider your position. I mean, seriously, if you think you could walk out of Brisbane or the Sunshine Coast or the Gold Coast with a couple of million dollars, you come out here, you're whistling Dixie.
13: Warwick is in the Darling Downs west of Brisbane, and property analyst firm Cotality has found it's the one place in Queensland where housing values are going up. Across regional Queensland, property prices on average have slipped, but they're up more than 2% in Warwick and the Darling Downs. Yet the median price of housing on the Downs is about $600,000. Real estate agent Matthew Collins says many of his buyers are making a trade-off, swapping big city excitement and costs for a quieter regional lifestyle.
5: So selling a similar product in, let's say, the Sunshine Coast and getting something similar here. And generally, they're putting a minimum of 500k in their pocket. So, you know, that's a big injection for a lifestyle change. You know, so often you hear, you know, we threw up the idea of Toowoomba, or we threw up the idea of Gympie, let's say, or somewhere else. But Warwick and the Southern Downs outshone those areas because of what we have here on the Downs. And if you need, there's only one reason, you know, you'd leave Warwick for. Maybe there's a specialist medical thing that we might not have, but that would be very limited. And we are only an hour from Toowoomba, and we're only an hour and a half to Brisbane.
13: Anne Bailey left her home in Indooroopilly and her extended family after decades in Brisbane. Her employer offered a temporary stint in Warwick that soon became permanent. And while she says it's cheaper to live away from the bustling Queensland capital, there's something else she noticed. Time.
15: When you're sitting in traffic like that, I'm sitting there, you can't do anything. And I just felt like I was just, I don't know, wasting my life just sitting in traffic time that you never get back. And I just found it, you know, it was taking hours out of the day that I could be doing other things. It's just, people's in a hurry everywhere. They're just all in a hurry. I am now only 3 minutes from work, and I just find that I can leave home later to go to work. I have more time in the day now to do things that I enjoy. So it's just so much easier. There's never really a busy day traffic-wise.
13: But she does concede there are some downsides when living in a smaller, quieter place.
15: They do lack a lot of the main shops, which is a shame. There's not enough of the shops here that you would see in a normal, like Westfield, let's say.
13: Cotality's data found that in the past 3 months, the median property price across regional Queensland is down slightly at 1.3% and 2.7% for Greater Brisbane. Yet the median remains, even with the dip, above $1 million in Brisbane and about $1.2 million for the Gold or Sunshine Coasts. Tim Lawless from Cotality expects prices will keep shifting down for most places.
16: I think we're in the fairly early stages of a downturn here, and what we normally look for in terms of the market finding a floor would be some sort of a catalyst to a more positive inflection. We're not expecting any of that to be thrown to the marketplace anytime soon. In fact, there's speculation we could see interest rates rise another time later this year. So, yeah, our view is we're expecting the market to remain relatively weak through the second half of the year into 2027.
13: That might be a concern for those watching their mortgage repayments and their property values, but Dave isn't too worried. He seems happy with his decision to leave it all behind.
14: We'll just see out our days here. This is paradise. We've got a really good lifestyle. We want for nothing.
8: Dave Somerville ending that report by Owen Jarks this morning.
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8: What do you do to mark big birthdays? 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I'd love to hear from you this morning. My number is 1300 903 222. Give me a call now, 1300 903 222. How do you mark big birthdays? I mark every birthday as if it's a big birthday. That's kind of just my style. But how about you, 1300 903 222. In a moment, you're going to meet someone who's marking his 80th birthday by doing an Ironman triathlon. I got to say, that's very different to how I celebrate mine. But he's doing it to raise awareness and money for a cause very close to his heart. You'll meet him soon. And I'd love to hear from you about your milestone birthdays. 1300 903 222.
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0: Andrea Kerwin and the Yamanui Social Club, and Beautiful Morning, the name of that one. 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
0: 10 minutes until your 9 o'clock news. I wonder, how do you mark big birthdays, milestone numbers? Maybe you have a big party. Maybe you take a holiday somewhere that you wouldn't normally go. Or maybe you sign up for an Ironman triathlon. That is what Michael Besser is doing this weekend to celebrate his 80th birthday. And in honour of his friend and former colleague and former Australian of the Year, the late Professor Richard Scollier, and to raise money for brain cancer research. Professor Besser is a retired neurosurgeon and the chair of Brain Cancer Australia, and he spoke with our reporter Jessica Ross.
3: I started doing triathlon, I suppose, in my mid-50s, mainly because of my wife who was doing it, and I was running around after her. I became her bike bitch, carrying her stuff around from race to race. So I started doing it then, and I found it really good because you exercise all the muscle groups, and I was in a pretty high stressful occupation. It really helped my mental state. I'd been in swim squad at school, and I started running a bit, but I found this sport very good. So I did the standard distance for many years, and then once I retired, I got into the longer stuff because I had more time to train. So I started doing Ironman.
4: And so you've done 10 Ironman events now, is that right?
3: Yeah, I've done 10 full Ironman events. I managed to get to the represent Australia at the World Championships in Kona in Hawaii. I hadn't done much since then. That was pretty brutal. But I've been consistently exercising and doing those three disciplines of running, riding and swimming, but certainly not to the extent I was doing 10 years ago. It's my 80th birthday a few weeks back, and, I thought I would do this to help raise money and in memory of my colleague Richard Scollier, who became involved with our organisation, as he did with many brain cancer organisations, Brain Cancer Australia. And, I had known him previously when he was training at Prince Alfred Hospital. I was head of the Department of Neurosurgery there for a long time. I didn't know him well, but he was impressive. He did a stint through neuropathology before he became devoted to melanoma. And then I got reacquainted when he started to come to our functions. And, I talked to him. He was a triathlete, as you know. I spoke to him about it and sort of said I would do it. And that's how this all came about, really. I've put a target of $30,000 out, and I've raised, I think, $23,000 so far. So I hope we can finalise it and get the extra $7,000 with a bit of help from the public, which have been very generous.
4: What do you think is important for people to realise about brain cancer?
3: In terms of the incidence of brain cancer, it's not as common as, say, breast or prostate, but it has a far greater effect on family and the community. And people with brain cancer, the worst form, glioblastoma, which is what Richard had, they die quickly. And Richard was lucky, he was very cognizant right till the end, but it depends on where it is in your brain. It often affects your speech, your personality, ability to see or walk, and so it has far-reaching effects. And usually the family

0: is stunned, and they have to look after their loved one. It affects the community in many ways. The person can't drive, he can't work. And so it takes up a lot of resources. And unlike something like breast cancer, which has raised a lot of money for breast cancer nurses, which have been a great boon, we don't have any brain cancer nurses as such. And we desperately need those. We desperately need more research in order to get to the guts of this tumor, which is going to come through the DNA profile and the ability to be able to interrupt the cell metabolism in brain cancer cells. And so it's impossible to cure this by surgery, which was my field, of course. And standard oncological practice doesn't penetrate the blood-brain barrier. So these drugs that are useful in other cancers don't actually treat brain cancer very well. There's been a little bit of help recently, but it's still a horrible disease. It causes more deaths of children, not only children with any other cancer, but with any other disease. And it is the biggest killer of young Australians under the age of 40.
1: Wow.
0: So it's a terrible burden on the community, but because the patients die quickly, because the family is so stunned, there hasn't been really the resource application to, get a lot of publicity and a lot of research done. But I feel this is going to change, and I think Richard Scollier may be the apex of this change.
1: And you also were getting a bit of publicity by doing this. I mean, it's 80 years old to be doing an Ironman is pretty impressive. What do you does this help motivate you? Like knowing that you've got this cause behind you, I guess that's a good motivator on the day.
0: Well, it's the only reason I'm doing it, really. And it's better than a party. I don't like parties, but
1: Well, there'll be a
0: it's
1: party at the end when you finish.
0: yeah. I mean, it'll be a real challenge for me to be able to finish it in the allotted time. I've got 8 hours, and it's a lot to do, almost a 2 kilometer swim and a 90 bike and a 21K run. So I don't know how I'm going to go. It's just I put into ChatGPT what are the chances of someone of 80 dying doing an Ironman, and they wrote back and said, well, we don't know, that study hasn't been done.
2: Oh, that's a bit dark. That's Professor Michael Besser speaking with our reporter Jessica Ross on ABC Sunshine Coast and ABC Gold Coast. And look, if you do want to make a donation, you can go to the Brain Cancer Australia website and look for the Iron Man for Brain Cancer page. Incredible what he's doing for his 80th birthday. Phil in Pomona, it's your 70th this weekend. Happy birthday.
3: Yes, thank you. Now I'm going to try and get a second Smoko song. You're aware of
2: You can try, but you may fail.
3: Yeah.
2: Tell me about your 60th birthday party.
3: Yeah, well, they did a big surprise party for me at the Birkdale house, and I twigged, probably because I saw the marquees in the backyard of the house. So I ran behind everyone, and they're all hiding in the house, and I stood behind them and said hello.
2: So you surprised them at the surprise party.
3: Yeah, they were a little disappointed in me. I should have played along with them, apparently, but I don't do that. So there you go.
2: Fair enough, Phil. And do you have plans for this weekend for the 70th?
3: Apparently, there's something organised for me. So,
2: Oh.
3: but I'm they're keeping it a little bit to their chest, but not as much as they tried on 60th. So put it that way.
2: Do you like that? Someone else doing all the work and organising your party for you, Phil?
3: Yeah, one of my son-in-laws, the one down in Brisbane, he's in the Birkdale house actually. He's doing that as far as I'm aware, and I'm sure the other two that live with me up here are involved in it.
2: That's pretty good. So the 60th,
3: Yeah.
2: although they didn't do a very good of surprising you, what happened? What was the party like?
3: Oh, it was really great. They even found staff that I employed 20 years ago to come to the party, or 30 years, 20 or 30 years before that. So from Tasmania. So, he moved to Tasmania, and he happened to be up up because of a sad thing, and they found him. So, you know, I had all my friends and so on there, and a few staff and a few, well, which are my friends, and my hands. Can't do it with hands.
2: That's amazing that they managed to find all those people, Phil. Well, look, I hope your 70th is as good as your 60th was. Thank you for telling us about it this morning too.
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2: Now, today is Are You Okay Day. It's also World Suicide Prevention Day. What happens, though, when you've asked that question, are you okay? How do you follow that up? What do you need to know? We'll talk about that after nine.
5: You want a couple of pumpkins?
6: 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Thank you so much for that.
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9: ABC News. Good morning, I'm Maria Hatzakis. The Premier says his resolve is stronger than ever that Rockhampton will host rowing events for the 2032 Olympics and Paralympics. Concerns have been raised about the Fitzroy River's suitability for the event, and the site still needs approval from the sport's governing body. David Crisafulli has told ABC Capricornia his confident technical assessments will prove the river's suitability.
10: I don't think it's in question. I think it's just a group of people who are trying to launch a last-ditch campaign to try to get, quite frankly, to get us to blink. And I'm not for turning on this. I believe in regional Queensland and I know the legacy play that will happen. And I'm, quite frankly, I'm very excited about it.
9: The manufacturer of the base formula for 20 sunscreens recalled for failing to meet their SPF claims is being sued for misleading and deceptive conduct. Pat McGrath has details.
11: Australian sunscreen brand Ultraviolet is one of two brands suing Wildchild Laboratories over sunscreen recalls last year. Its statement of claim outlines millions of dollars in losses, but the status of the liquidation is uncertain after Wildchild Laboratories went into voluntary liquidation last month, with creditors claiming debts totaling about $20 million. Wildchild Laboratories sold its assets to a new company that shares the same CEO and director, which is now continuing the liquidated company's sunscreen manufacturing business and has taken on its agreed liabilities. The new company firmly rejects any suggestion it was established as a means of avoiding Wildchild's debts.
9: Experts are warning the social media promotion of a new rib contouring surgery could fuel pressure to extreme body shapes. The procedure, promising a smaller waist, is now available in Brisbane, as Shari Hams reports.
12: Social media influencers are spruiking the contouring surgery where the ribs are fractured and made smaller.
13: I just can't believe that I recovered so well and I look so good. And it's day one, like I'm swelling. This is swelling right now.
12: The procedure was done by Indonesian company Snatched Waist and has now been offered in Australia. One Brisbane plastic surgeon newly accredited to perform the surgery says many of his patients are seeking it for scoliosis or gender-affirming surgery, but eating disorder experts are concerned about the online promotion of the surgery, which won't be subject to Australia's restriction on advertising medical procedures. The ABC does not suggest the company or those promoting it are breaking the law.
9: A regional centre west of Brisbane is defying a state downturn in property prices, partly driven by home buyers seeking a more affordable way of life. This report from Owen Jarks.
14: Anne Bailey lived for decades in Brisbane, but a brief posting in Warwick made her realise she was ready to leave.
15: I was just wasting my hours away just sitting in traffic.
14: She's now lived on the Darling Downs for the past year.
15: From the moment I came here, it was just so peaceful, so quiet.
14: The median price of a home on the Darling Downs is $600,000. Warwick real estate agent Matthew Collins says most of his inquiries come from the southeast.
16: It's about that median price and it's about lifestyle.
14: Property analyst firm Cotality found the price of property on the Darling Downs is up 2% in recent months, while regional Queensland on average is down 1.3%.
9: The new boss of tech giant Apple has revealed the first major change to the iPhone since it was released almost 20 years ago. It's foldable and dubbed the Duo. John Turner is in his second week as Apple's chief executive after Tim Cook stepped down. He was directly involved in developing the Duo as he spent many years as a top executive in Apple's hardware division before being tapped as Mr. Cook's successor. Mr. Turner has introduced the new foldable iPhone at the company's annual product release event in California.
17: It gives you the largest display ever on an iPhone while still fitting easily in your pocket. It reflects extraordinarily complex engineering, yet feels effortless to use.
9: Briefly, in tennis, Coco Gauff has beaten Mira Andreeva to progress to the US Open semi-finals. She'll now face second seed Elena Rybakina. Aryna Sabalenka and Jessica Pegula will clash in the other semi. The weather for Queensland, isolated to scattered showers in eastern districts, northern Cape York and near the coast in the Gulf Country District. Mostly sunny elsewhere, Cairns and Townsville 28, Mackay 26, Rockhampton 27, Bundaberg 23, Mount Isa 34. In the southeast, cloudy, Brisbane 22.
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2: Today is RUAK Day, a day that is basically here to remind you to ask that question, are you okay? To check in on your mates. But you know, it's not just about typing up a text to someone that says, are you okay? It's actually about starting a meaningful conversation with someone who might be struggling. So how do you actually do that? It'd be tough to talk about these topics sometimes. Well, I mean, it's particularly poignant today, Are You Okay Day and World Suicide Prevention Day falling both today. And yeah, a quick check-in, it can matter. But one regional Queensland organisation says the real difference is what happens in the days, the weeks, the months that follow. So how do you navigate this if you're checking in with someone today? Let's talk about that very soon. And while we are talking about it, what is the song that you would send to a mate to check in with them? You know, if you're writing a little Are You Okay text or call, what song are you sending to them as well to check in? 1-300-903-222 is my number this morning. 1-300-903-222. For Smoko Song today, what song would you send to a mate to check in with them? I'm going to play a song that fits that description just before 10, but you need to let me know which one you want it to be and why. 1-300-903-222 is my number.
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2: Right now in Mullaney, it's 15 degrees. Gympie on 17, Tincan Bay, Noosa and Maroochydore, 16 degrees at your place. Caloundra, 18. Nambour and Beerburrum, 17. Woodford, 16. Weeper, 16. Cairns, Townsville and Mount Isa on 24. Longreach, 25. And Charleville, 20 degrees at your place right now. I'm Sarah Howells. Great to be with you this morning, talking Are You Okay Day up next and how to have those conversations and follow up.
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0: I wonder, what's the song that you would send to a mate to check in on them? 1-300-903-222. I will play a song by that description for you just before 10 o'clock this morning. You let me know what song you want it to be. Fill in Pomona, you want today's Smoko song sent out to your mate Eddie, whose daughter is only 7 and is very unwell. Anything from Susie Quattro, you reckon, is the song to send out today. Paul from Bly Bly, your song is I Just Called to Say I Love You by Stevie Wonder. Gorgeous. Chris in Caloundra, Lean on Me, Bill Withers, or You've Got a Friend in Me, Randy Newman. Camilla at Arundel, you would send the song Don't Worry, Be Happy by Bobby Darin, and you said it's such a happy song that reminds people to look on the bright side of life. Brownie, you would send Damn, I Wish I Was Your Lover by Sophie Ellis-Bextor. All right. All right. Look, I'm not going to judge. 1-300-903-222. What song would you send to a mate to check in with them? Let me know which one and why. And if there's someone in particular you want to send it out to do today, all the better as well. Because today, two major mental health awareness days have landed on the same date. Are You Okay Day, which encourages you to start a conversation, while World Suicide Prevention Day is about changing the way that we talk about suicide and mental health. But Selectability says the message for regional Queenslanders should go beyond one conversation or one day on the calendar. Aaron Fell is Selectability's Chief Operating Officer. Good morning, Aaron.
3: Good morning, Sarah. How are you?
0: I'm good. Look, we often hear just check in or ask if someone's okay. Why is that first conversation only part of the picture?
3: Look, because the first part of the questions when you were asking that leads into a greater conversation. So we know, like, today is like Are You Okay Day. They do encourage to start a conversation, and noting, as you acknowledged just before, that it's also World Suicide Prevention Day. They have lined up today, which is even greater for those conversations to commence. But it's what they unpack is the great benefits of asking those questions.
0: Because I think sometimes it can be a little scary asking the question when you don't know what someone's going to say back and what your capacity is to deal with that. What should we be doing if someone actually says, no, I'm not okay?

0: I think the first thing is having the confidence, and that's what we need in Australia and the rest of the world, is the confidence just to have the opening question. What we do with it next is sometimes it can be a bit raw, I acknowledge. What do I do? You've just shared something and I'm a bit stunned with what's said. But that's the rawness that people go, oh, they've actually taken it on board. They're with me. This is something that they feel is maybe not common, not natural. But what we know is that having and not responding with, it is okay, let's talk more about it, that's where we start to move into a comfortable position. We know that there's also a lot of organisations like Selectability and throughout all of Australia and regional Queensland, and Queensland as a whole, actually, that there's plenty of services out there. And today they're at our fingertips. You know, all we have to write is a couple of common words within a search bar and we can find services that are available to expand on that knowledge or support.
1: Mm. And as you say, it's not just about this one day that we're all going to, you know, check in with our mates. It should be all the time. What does meaningful connection actually look like in day-to-day life, especially for someone who might be feeling isolated?
0: Look, I think the meaningful side of it is that they've been heard, they've been listened to. A lot of people, you know, isolate themselves because of mental health or because they're not feeling well and they don't want to be judged. It's still a problem in Australia. The stigma still exists around conversations around mental health. And unfortunately, we need to move past that as an organisation. I'll say in the last 20 years, and even more so since COVID, we have taken giant leaps to make sure that mental health is at the forefront of and it's everyone's business. But unfortunately, you know, suicide remains the leading cause of death for Australians aged 15 to 49, and more than 2 Queenslanders a day die by suicide. And Australia, it's 9 people. So we need to do more because there are helps and there are options out there. But we know if someone's not talking about it, then we're probably... We need to lean in more, I guess is what I'm saying, is that we need to lean more in as a society and we need to connect. And that's the big thing, is connecting with our people and pick up on body language. You know, people are showing up all the time and all of a sudden they're not attending social events. Body language, people, maybe how they dress and all of a sudden there's a slight change. That's when we say, are you okay? Yeah. And I'm pretty sure people are very receptive of that question.
1: On ABC Radio Queensland, I'm Sarah Howells and you're hearing from Selectability Chief Operating Officer Aaron Farrell. We're talking about why mental health support needs to go beyond a single conversation. Very timely on Are You OK Day today, and also coinciding with World Suicide Prevention Day today as well. Aaron, how much difference can things like community groups and neighbours and family and simply feeling like you belong somewhere make to someone's well-being?
0: I think it's a sense of being in your community and that belonging, you know, where someone out of the blue picks up the phone and rings you and says, hey, are you coming to the group on Monday? You know, that sense of belonging really gives you those warm and fuzzies that you have a valued position and everyone within our community is a valued, whether they're an employee, they're a brother, a sister, a mother, a father, you know, a friend down the road, a friend at your local soccer club, netball club, a friend down at your local RSL. You know, you hold a valued position. There are meaningful relationships out there. And it's not about what you get out of it. It's also what you give to others and you fill their cup. We bring so much joy to other people's lives because that's just, you know, who humans are.
1: And regional communities in particular can be, you know, incredibly close-knit, but distance and isolation can also be a real challenge. How do we make sure, Aaron, that people don't fall through the gaps?
0: Well, there's many of programs out there like Selectability. We have clubhouse programs that bring people together throughout all of Queensland. There's social hubs, wellbeing hubs. There's opportunities, like I said, at people's fingertips. All I need to do is connect with people around like-minded things. Your local soccer clubs, your football clubs, your just clubs in general, they're built because of connection of people and like-minded. You know, we all have a like, you know, get searching, find a group that, you know, that would be interesting. And I know the challenge will be that do I really want to take a step through that door? I'd like to, and I might be challenged by it. But the people on the other side have open arms and they're going to draw you in because they want you to be part of it because they are like-minded people. So I think the fear of rejection does not need to be held within these conversations. And that's really, I need to lean into my community.
1: So for someone listening who's, you know, maybe thinking of a friend or a family member or a neighbour as we have this conversation who maybe they haven't checked in with for a while, yeah. What's one simple thing they could do today that actually helps?
0: Tell them you're thinking of them. You know, that's the first thing. I thought of you today. Because as you're talking to me, three people just popped up into my mind, Sarah, and, you know, I'll be doing that directly after. He's just sending a text message. And some people I know, it's better to communicate. You know, just writing a text is not enough. I'll be ringing them and having that conversation and then forward planning. When am I catching up with you? When are we having that coffee catch up? Actually, when are we just going to pop out? For me, I ring a mate of mine. I say, hey, I call Bunnings, Sarah Funnings, and we go and do a mental health walk through there, usually on a Thursday night. And I'm going to give him a call and say, are we doing that tonight?
1: Great idea, Aaron. Thank you very much for your time this morning.
0: No, I appreciate your time and spreading the awareness around Are You OK Day and World Suicide Prevention Day. You know, we appreciate you being part of the discussion.
1: Yeah, really important we have these discussions often as well. Aaron, thank you. Selectability Chief Operating Officer Aaron Farrell there with a reminder that, you know, asking are you okay can be a really important start, but staying connected is what really matters. And look, if you do need extra support, there are plenty of places you can get it. One of the great places is Lifeline. They're there 24/7 for a conversation anytime, whether you need help reaching out to someone or maybe you just need help yourself. 1 13 1114 is the number for Lifeline. 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
1: What song would you send to a mate to check in on them? 1-300-903-222. Wayne from Palm Beach, your song would be by The Hollies, He Ain't Heavy, He's My Brother. And that's a good one. That is a good one. John at Rosemount, My Friends by Red Hot Chili Peppers is a great one. And you say the important thing is to connect with friends or family who might be struggling. You say, I'd rather be wrong asking the difficult question than not ask at all. That's a good perspective to have. John, Anusa Hoff, Bubbles Up by Jimmy Buffett, a scuba diving rule that was turned into metaphor for finding hope, direction and peace when life feels overwhelming or confusing. Juliet Mount Garnet, you're going Lift Me Up by Moby. You reckon that's the perfect song to send to a mate to check in on them. Keep them rolling in, 1-300-903-222, and we'll pick one to play just before 10 o'clock.
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0: G'day, I'm Sarah Howells. Stick with me. You'll get all the news you need to know in the next 5 minutes from right across Queensland. Picture this, 400 horses and riders marching down the main street of a little country town. That's what happens every year as part of the Kilkeven Great Horse Ride. But the iconic event that takes place near Gympie is under threat, and not because of money, because they can't get volunteers to run the committee. Warren McEwen is the Gympie Region Deputy Mayor and a regular on the ride. He explained the situation to our reporter Grace Whiteside.
3: We've had a number of successful years, three or four that's been going really well in building numbers. The actual committee that was running it, some of them have stayed, but the executive committee or the president, secretary and treasurer have basically said, we've had enough. We're quite happy to still help setting up the thing, but we would like someone else to take over as the running of the Great Kilkeven Horse Ride. So that's where we're at the moment, yeah.
4: How difficult is it to get volunteers for these sorts of community events and community associations in general?
3: It's getting tougher and tougher every year. There's a lot of people out there that are just so busy. I believe it's still, if they want to do it, they will. They'll show up and do it. But it's one of those things that people have got so much on their plate these days, finances and everything else, and working away, working in other areas, that they just don't think they have that time to spend on community events. And we see it right across the board. Every community organisation is struggling to get new volunteers or new membership. Yeah.
4: In terms of the interim committee that's in place for the Great Horse Ride at the moment, where's the situation with that at?
3: Yeah, well, we had our meeting, couldn't find anybody to actually take over in any of those positions. So we sat in as an interim committee and said, we'll give the, I think we went for 2 weeks or 2.5 weeks, and we said, we will try again to see if we can organise a new committee and redo the AGM, see what we come up with, and get out to the public and basically, not so much plea, but say, look, if you want your Kilkeven Horse Ride to go ahead, we do need some community members to step up or people in the area to step up and say, we can run that or we'll have a go at running that. Yeah, it's quite financial. There's not a financial problem. It's just numbers to sit in the chair and start running the Kilkeven Horse Ride, yeah.
4: What will happen if you're not able to fill the committee positions?
3: What we'll probably do is put it on hold for 12 months. Maybe even it could go back to once every 2 years. It would be a shame. It's been going for 40 years last year and still gets quite a number of people wanting to be part of it. Like, we had 400 horses come down the main street of Kilkeven last year, which was a great event, great support for everybody. We had markets. We had a great night two nights of the Friday and Saturday night before the event. So there's plenty of community spirit and plenty of support from outside the community. Like, people come as far as Brisbane, Rockhampton. We had one mob last year come from Mackay, I think it was. So they all enjoy the event. If it's not going to go ahead this year, we'll try again next year. And then if we still can't make it work, it might be the end of the Kilkeven Horse Ride.
4: Which would just be such a shame. It's such a wonderful event.
3: It is, and everybody supports it. Like, the town of Kilkeven comes alive. The amount of people that's down the main street watching all the horses and that come through, plus the riders, as I said, they come from everywhere to just have a good weekend, ride on a few of the trails. Last year, it was supported by the Webb family again, as they took off from the people who actually started the horse ride back in 80, yeah, I can't remember now, 82, something like that. It was a long time ago, 40 years ago, and they started at their property and redone one of the trails, which was quite well supported, yeah. It's a great, one of those great Queensland iconic, landmarks as far as a horse ride goes. Everybody supported it. I've been on it a dozen times. I was a marshal for a couple of years. I met my wife on it. So, you know, it holds a little bit of a special event in my life, apart from being a councillor. And being a councillor for that division, I don't want to see it fold. I want it to keep going and, of course, bring more and more events to the Kilkeven community, yeah.
0: Warren McEwen there, a former volunteer with the Kilkeven Great Horse Ride and the deputy mayor for the Gympie region. So that sounds like something you'd like to be a part of, something that you can help to keep alive. Get along to the meeting. It's on the 22nd of September. You can join online and all the details are on the Facebook page. Just search for Kilkeven Great Horse Ride. And look, you don't have to be from Kilkeven to get involved with the committee. Anyone is welcome at all. Kilkeven, of course, just west of Gympie, kind of halfway between Gympie and Goomerie.
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0: Andrew and Katharaba, you say so the same thing sadly happened to the amazing Coolum Kite Festival. Couldn't get volunteers. I'm hearing this from a lot of community groups at the moment as well, that it's really hard to get volunteers on the ground. So if you've got spare time in your life and you want to help out a local community group, do get in touch with them. You're on ABC Radio Queensland this morning. I'm Sarah Howells and Miranda Deakin joining you as well. Hi, Miranda.
6: Hello, Sarah. I have news headlines for 9:30 this morning. Far North Queensland tourism industry groups have announced plans to more than double the region's industry to $10 billion. Tourism Tropical North Queensland CEO Mark Olson says the focus is on international travellers and encouraging them to stay longer and travel off-peak rather than just increasing visitor numbers. Also in the Far North Queensland resident has started a campaign to erect a plaque in memory of Steve Irwin near his place of death. Cairns construction worker Patrick Bergman was influenced by the work of Steve Irwin when growing up in his native Germany. Mr. Irwin was fatally struck by a stingray off Port Douglas 20 years ago this month, but Mr. Bergman says there is no local memorial. The mayor of Hinchinbrook region says he's concerned a growing number of residents are heading into the wet season without insurance. The council is running a survey to try to gather data on the number of residents who are uninsured. The town of Ingham suffered devastating floods earlier last year. Mayor Jayo says he believes that this event sparked a growing uninsurance problem. The state government remains tight-lipped on the price tag of the new Coomera Hospital. The 600-bed facility is expected to be delivered by 2032 after the former Labor government's plan for a 400-bed hospital by 2027 blew out by $1 billion. Premier David Crisafulli says the final cost of the project will be revealed once it is complete. And the Premier says his resolve is stronger than ever that Rockhampton will host rowing events for the 2032 Olympics and Paralympics. Concerns have been raised about the Fitzroy River's suitability for the event, and the site still needs approval from the sport's governing body, World Rowing. But Premier Crisafulli has told ABC he's confident technical assessments will prove the river's suitability. And full news at 10 o'clock, Sarah.
0: Fantastic. We were talking about the Kilkeven Great Horse Ride. Julie from Mount Garnet has just sent in a beautiful photo of her horse who was actually in the ride last year. Oh. Gorgeous black. Ah, oh, gorgeous.
6: Beautiful.
0: Love it.
6: Is there a bad-looking horse, though,
0: love
6: Sarah?
0: Love a good-looking horse, Miranda.
6: Head like a horse, I've been told. Gorgeous. Yes.
0: Gorgeous.
6: Now for Smoko.
0: Yeah. It's Are You OK Day. It's World Suicide Prevention Day. So we want to know this morning the song that you would send to a mate to check in with them. And there's, look, so many beautiful suggestions coming through. Mark at Trinity Beach thinks a great personal affirmation song full of strength and praise and joy is The Whole of the Moon by the Waterboys.
6: Oh, I love that.
0: It's beautiful.
6: And Phil called to request anything by Susie Quattro for his mate Eddie. Aww. Just loves a bit of Quattro. Also, quite a few requests for Lean On Me, Sarah.
0: Yes, we have had a few requests for Lean On Me. Rob in Lake Eacham certainly wanted that one this morning, along with plenty of others as well, including Jen was on the list for that too. Peter in Nambour's reckons you can't go past Joe Cocker with a little help from my friends.
6: Oh, I love it. Yeah. Yes.
0: Jenny from Broadbeach has a different one, though. Chic. Everybody dance to reach out to people and make them feel happy.
6: Oh, that's a great idea.
0: Yeah.
6: The one, there was a bit of a red herring in there that I can't remember now. I've left my paper in the other room. But
0: are you talking about Damn, I Wish I Was Your Lover by Sophie Ellis-Bextor from Brownie? Because that was the first request that came in. And I did question whether I'd been clear enough about what the brief was.
6: Brownie, you need to give us a call and tell us the story behind this request.
0: Yeah.
6: Damn, I Wish I Was Your Lover. I mean, it's not one that you send to many friends, but specific friends.
0: Specifically. Sure. I mean, and specifically, it does depend on your relationship with
6: Correct.
0: Your friends. Casey in Majimba says, look, my mates know me, so I'd send CW Stone King's Dodo Blues or Radiohead's Creep. Just depends on the person.
6: And isn't there something beautiful in those friendships where you can flick just a link to a song to them and they go, ah, yes, I'm there for, you know, I remember that time we were listening to it together or something like that. So the beauty of music in the way that it can just, it can have a whole conversation on its own without you even needing to speak a word.
0: Yeah, sometimes it's hard to find the words and music can do that for us, which is nice. Gerard in Pomona suggested Luca Bloom, I Believe in You, uplifting, positive song with Luca's usual great vocals and guitar work. So that'd be a gorgeous one. Brownie does have another suggestion, though.
6: I like his first one.
0: Yeah. Help Is On Its Way, Mitch Granger.
6: If you can't be your lover, let's go. Help Is On Its Way. All right.
0: Exactly.
6: I like it.
0: All right. Keep them coming in 1300 903 222. Miranda Deacon joining you as well. I'm Sarah Howells. Phil at Bly Bly, Waiting on a Friend by the Rolling Stones. That's the song that you would send to a mate to check in on them. Brad at North Arm, I Am a Rock. You say it's a kind of negative self-affirmation, though. Okay. Well, look, if your mates would like it. Fair enough. Andy, Palmy, Knee Deep, by Zach Brown. 1300 903 222. What song would you send to a mate to check in on them this RUAK day or any day? We're going to pick one and play it in about 15 minutes' time. So if you've got a song, let me know what it is now. 1300 903 222.
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0: So you want to reach out to a friend, but you don't quite have the words. So instead you decide you're going to send a song to check in on your mate. What is that? 1300 903 222. Peter in Yandina, good morning.
8: Good morning on this nice, wet, rainy morning.
0: It is a bit. It is certainly rainy in certain parts of Queensland at the moment. Hey, what song do you

0: You reckon you'd send to a mate?
1: I've had a couple in mind. Well, I like He Ain't Heavy, He's My Brother. I'd like to see the Alan Clark live version rather than the Hollies.
0: Mm.
1: But I would play the New Radicals, You Get What You Give. You know that song?
0: It's
1: the one somewhere in the middle of that it says, you don't give up, you've got a reason to live. How's that?
0: Oh, that is very timely with World Suicide Prevention Day as well. All right, Peter, we'll pop it on the list. Thank you. 1300 903 222 if you've got a song you'd like to be a contender for, a song that you would send a mate to check in on them this morning. Noel from Noosa, how about Bob Marley? Everything's going to be all right. Say to all those parents who were teenagers. Thank you very much for that suggestion, Noel. We'll put it on the list. Ray the Truckie, good morning.
2: Good morning, Miss Sarah. How are you, kiddo?
0: I'm fantastic. How are you?
2: Much better. A bit of rain around, so that's nice to watch some Instagram on.
0: Oh, beautiful. Love it. What song would you send to a friend to check in on them?
2: He Ain't Heavy, He's My Brother.
0: Oh, yeah. That one's been a bit popular this morning. What is it you love about it?
2: Oh, I think it's the melody and then the meaning behind it, you know. As you know, I lost my twin brother 12 years ago to cancer, so it's a pretty poignant song for us.
0: Yeah.
2: To lift each other up.
0: Yeah, sorry to hear that, Ray.
2: No, that's okay, mate. You know, he's no longer in pain, so that's the best thing.
0: Absolutely. And, you know, sometimes you've got those songs as well, which can really be so poignant for you as well. Thank you. We'll pop that on the list. He Ain't Heavy, He's My Brother. Another vote in for that one this morning. Brad at North Arm, g'day.
3: G'day, mate. How are you?
0: I'm very good. How are you?
3: Good, good. I just, when I realised that the thing was a song for affirmation for a friend,
0: mm-hmm.
3: Carol King's You've Got a Friend just hit me really hard. Yeah.
0: Why that song?
3: I think it's when all is lost. Like Carole King, that song was written for her, I believe, by, I think I may have it wrong, it was written for her by James Taylor.
0: Okay.
3: I think that's how the story went. And she was going through a really hard time, or he was going through, either way. And I've always sent that to friends if they've, you know, or I've always had that in my mind when friends have gone through hard times.
0: Yeah, well,
3: You've Got a Friend is a really, really. Sorry, I've been up since 4 in the morning. I've been feeding puppies and stuff, so I'm getting tired and dazed again already by 9:30.
0: Oh, look, understandable. But they are very gorgeous little puppies that you're looking after at the moment. I'm sure they appreciate it.
3: They are, yes. I'll have to find parents for them one day.
0: Yeah, absolutely. Look, I wish I could take them myself. Brad at North Arm, thank you very much. You've Got a Friend. We'll pop it on the list. A bit of Carole King this morning. 1300 903 222. You let me know what song you want, what song you would send to a friend to check in on them. It's nearly the weekend. If you're thinking about throwing a line in or catching a few fish, stick around because our resident fishing friend will be in next to tell you what you need to know about what is biting and where to find it. After this one from Candy Staten.
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0: Candy Staton. Young Hearts Run Free. What song would you send to a friend to check in on them? If you thought, oh, I don't know if they're having an all right day, let's just make sure they're all right. What song would you send to them? 1300 903 222. Richard in Nhumbar Valley, a song that you have sent to some friends previously. It's from Red Hot Chili Pipers. Sorry, Red Hot Chili Pipers, not Peppers. Leave a Light On. That sounds like fun. Kerry in New Farm, how about Hunters and Collectors, Throw Your Arms Around Me? Great World Awareness Day. Duck Baker, Croydon, Lean On Me. Going for a few great options this morning. Keep them rolling in, 1300 903 222, and we will pick from these a Smoko song for you soon.
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3: What's the catch?
0: Spring has sprung. It has been a pretty clear week for most of the state. Things are starting to warm up too. So what does that mean for your fishing prospects? Craig Chicovella is our fishing friend here on ABC Radio Queensland, and he's on the line now. The phone line, not the fishing line. G'day, Chico.
4: Yeah, good morning, Sarah. I think we're popping back into winter. My goodness, it's not looking good.
0: So confusing. It was, you know, very sun out for a lot of the region over the weekend, and now certainly the southeast coast is very drizzly.
4: Yeah, it's right up and down the coast for your northern viewers up there as well. It's southeast for the whole weekend, and if you're in the industry or a fisherman or a charter boat operator, I think you'd be pulling your hair out, because it's my long-range forecast. It's the same the weekend after as well, so good time to do a bit of maintenance or something like that, I think.
0: Absolutely. Have you had a line out lately? What have you been up to?
4: Yeah, look, the fishing's really good, Sarah. There's been little patches of it. It's quite good for whiting this time of year. The whiting are really good in numbers. Friends of mine were up the North Shore Beach yesterday, and six casts. They got six of the biggest whiting. But these whiting are all through your rivers, your creeks, from sort of Yarri right down to the border. This weekend. So the key factor in chasing whiting are these three main factors. If you've got a pen, write this down. If you want to catch the big elbow slappers, you need live bait of some sort, whether it be yabbies or worms or prawns. The next one is long fishing rods with a long trace. Now, these whiting are finicky and the big ones are smart. So, and the other one is light line. You've got to fish very light for these whiting. Even a line called fluorocarbon, 6 pound, and that'll fill the bag up pretty quick, sir.
0: All right, so whiting, what else is on the bite at the moment?
4: Yeah, look, if you're up north, for those northern fishermen, the grunter are on up there, or the javelin fish they're called in other areas. They're a great fighting fish. You get them on lures, but mainly on flesh baits and live bait. And they're very nice eating. I was up at Yeppoon all about 6 months ago, and we got some nice big ones, around 3-4 kilo. Good fighters. They're a good fish up that way. They are finicky, and the big ones are smart. So, and the other one is light line. You've got to fish very light for these whiting. Even a line called fluorocarbon, 6 pound, and that'll fill the bag up pretty quick, sir.
0: All right. So, whiting, what else is on the bite at the moment?
4: Yeah, look, if you're up north, for those northern fishermen, the grunter are on up there, or the javelin fish they're called in other areas. They're a great fighting fish. You get them on lures, but mainly on flesh baits and live bait, and they're very nice eating. I was up at Yeppoon all about 6 months ago, and we got some nice big...

0: display. The offshore looks a bit tricky this weekend, crew. A few kayaks have been getting out early, chasing some nice snap-on plastics and very light fishing. If you can sneak out around those protected areas, like Noosa, down towards Moreton and those sort of areas, there's a few snapper there and some grass sweetlip in close as well. So, but it's looking a bit iffy for that sort of fisherman. But your rivers and creeks, your Whiting, Flathead and a few trevally, stay dry. And looks like, as I said, a bit of maintenance on your safety gear. We've got the holidays coming up in 3 weeks or so. So that looks a bit of a patch there.
1: All right. Any more advice for landing a catch this weekend?
0: Well, as I said, the key is light line and live bait, Sarah. If these days you want to catch a good fish, you've got to have that fresh or live bait, whether it be a flathead and catch your own herring, whether it be whiting for worms, the old yabbies. And I like to chase those little river prawns at night and take them the next morning live. You'll catch anything on a live prawn, Sarah.
1: All right. Good advice. Thank you very much for that, Chico.
0: You're welcome. Stay dry and stay safe.
1: You too, Craig. Chico Vella, our fishing friend here on ABC Radio Queensland. Your Smoko song is going to come up straight after this one.
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0: send this to a friend to check in on them. 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

Daryl Braithwaite. And one summer for you this morning, 5 minutes away from your 10 o'clock news. I've been asking you what song you would send to a mate to check in on them. And you've been giving me so many good ideas. I love it. I have a challenge for you today. You ready? I have a challenge for you. The song that you sent to me saying I would

0: There you go, Noel from Noosa. Bob Marley, three little birds, every little thing's going to be all right. The song that you would send to a mate to check in on them. Today is Are You Okay Day. It's also World Suicide Prevention Day. So if you said that there was a song that you would send to a friend just to check in on them, I'd love you to send that to them today and check in on a mate, no matter how you think they're doing.
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2: 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Just love the people around here. Around the restaurants. Eating out. It's great.
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0: Your 10 o'clock news is coming up next. And after that, I'm going to take you to Big Sound, Australia's largest music industry conference. And one of the main topics of discussion there was the use of AI in music.
3: Music is a connection between one person and another. So AI can make plausible sounding music, but it can't connect with a fan in the way that a human musician can.
0: You'll hear from a composer on the use of AI after 10 o'clock. This bloke literally wrote the book on AI and music. Now, the 2026 Clarion Awards have been announced, and Australia's very own Jenny Woodward OAM will be presented with this year's Most Outstanding Contribution to Journalism Award. For more than 50 years, Jenny's been a familiar and trusted presence in Queensland homes, guiding you through everything from daily forecasts to some of the state's most significant natural disasters. And she spent 40 of those years with the ABC, which is fantastic to see her being recognised.
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